0: Bankhead. Mr. Allen, did you tell Miss Bankhead why I'm here?
1: No, I didn't have the heart to tell her, Portland. Matter of fact, I didn't have a line either.
0: Well, Miss Bankhead, my name is Portland Hopper.
2: I know who you are, darling.
0: Please, Miss Bankhead, I have a speech prepared.
2: Oh, I'm sorry, darling.
0: My name is Portland Hopper.
1: You sound like Dagmar tonight. That line wasn't worth reading twice.
2: Yeah.
0: I have always been an admirer of yours, and I have been chosen by my school alumni association to portray you, Tallulah Bankhead, in a play to be presented next week.
1: New paragraph.
0: Well?
1: Exclamation point.
0: You can imagine how thrilled I was.
1: Comma.
0: When they told me I could portray you.
1: Period.
0: I've been so excited all week, I've had indigestion.
1: Colon.
0: I haven't been able to eat half my meals.
1: Semicolon.
2: Well, darling, if you quite finished dictating that letter, I wish you'd get to the point. Do you want me to come and play the part?
0: Oh, no. I want to stand on my own two legs.
1: Parenthesis.
0: I've been trying all week to copy your voice. Isn't she sweet?
1: Portland, that isn't even a reasonable facsimile. But then, who is?
2: You're so right, Frederick. You took the words right out of my mouth.
1: Well, I'm so sorry, Tallulah. Your mouth was open and there were so many of them there.
0: I've tried every way to make my voice sound that low.
1: Really?
0: But it doesn't work.
1: No?
0: I tried pasting down my Adam's apple with scotch tape.
1: And that didn't do it?
0: No.
1: No.
0: And then I tried wetting my hair and standing in front of an open window, hoping I'd get laryngitis.
2: Yes, I know, darling. I lose more imitators that way. go on, Portland. What happened when you stood in front of the open window with your wet hair?
1: Did your voice sound like Tallulah's?
0: No, but my hair looked like hers.
1: Well, Tallulah, those are the bald facts. Now, can you help Portland out with her problem?
2: Well, Fred, I'll do anything I can, darling, for you and for Portland. But what is the reason for this play? I mean, why are you doing it at all?
0: Well, we want to raise some money to buy equipment for our school basketball team.
2: Oh, what kind of equipment are you going to buy for your basketball team?
0: A center, a guard, and two referees.
2: Why, Portland, is that cricket?
0: No, it's basketball. Our school hasn't won a game for 20 years. This would give our team a new lease on life.
1: Say, Portland, you go around buying referees, and that's exactly what you'll get. 20 years to life.

0: Here, darlings, are two very good friends of ours, Bing Crosby and Bob Hope.
1: Bob, do you realize we only have one thing in common?
2: Hardly enough for a happy marriage, is it? What's that, Bing?
3: Chesterfields, of course. We both like them, we both sell them.
2: And we'd better get to selling them now. You know, folks, better tasting Chesterfield is the only cigarette that combines for you mildness with no unpleasant aftertaste.
3: How do you know they're mild? Well, you just make our mildness test. You buy them, open them up, and enjoy that milder aroma. Then smoke a Chesterfield. You'll know it's milder because it smokes milder.
2: And Chesterfield leaves no unpleasant aftertaste. That fact has been confirmed by the country's first and only cigarette taste panel. So, always buy Chesterfield.
3: Go on, me, Junior. Let's sum it up musically.
4: Chesterfield!

0: Smoke 'em.
1: Returning to a scene of his triumph on the big show is one of the truly great voices of our time, Mr. Lawrence Melchior, who 25 years ago tonight made his debut in opera in this country. Mr. Melchior will now sing a study to Tristan, Dreams by Wagner. Meredith, darling, if you please.

0: Bravo, Lawrence Melchior, bravo. Your divine voice is usual. We are honored to have you back on the big show.
1: Tallulah, it's always a pleasure to be in this show with you.
0: Since you were here last, Lawrence, darling, I've been doing quite a bit of singing myself.
1: Oh, I know. We have heard. Your voice has created a sensation in music circles everywhere.
0: Oh, you're joking. Are you joking, darling?
1: How can I be joking? I have no sense of humor.
0: Don't you really mean that music circles think I'm a sensation?
1: Tallulah. You know, today I'm celebrating the 25th anniversary of my operatic debut in this country. And I give you my word that you have created several new notes never known to the human ear.
0: New notes? Really, darling? Oh, this is exciting news. I just can't wait to tell somebody. Oh, that's Jack Carson. Jack, darling.
2: Yes, Tallulah?
0: Jack, do you know what Lawrence Melchior just told me? He said that I have... Oh, I beg your pardon, sir. Do you know Lawrence Melchior?
2: Hello, Jack. Mr. Melchior.
1: How do you do?
0: Lawrence just told me...
2: Mr. Melchior, you've got much thinner, haven't you?
1: Oh, yes, my doctor has put me on a strict diet.
0: Jack, Lawrence, darling, just told me that my voice...
2: I went on a diet myself, you know.
1: What kind of a diet?
0: Jack, about my voice,
2: well, it's a very simple diet. For breakfast, I have lunch and dinner.
1: Mm-hmm.
2: And for lunch, I have a midnight snack and tomorrow's breakfast. And for dinner, I have tomorrow's lunch and dinner. You see, it's a 9-day diet. I'm doing it in 3 days. It's a new idea. You can reduce without losing weight. Why don't you try it, Mr. Melchior?
1: Oh, I'm happy with my doctor. He examined me and gave me his certificate.
2: Oh?
0: Jack, did you know that I have created notes?
2: Let me see the certificate.
1: I'll read it to you. This is to certify that I have examined Mr. Melchior and have found him to be physically fit.
2: Mm-hmm. Look how he spells fit. F-A-T.
0: Well, if you two, a slap hippie gentleman, will let me get a word in here.
2: Yes, Tallulah?
0: I have been trying to tell you, Jack, that Lawrence just paid me a great compliment. He said that I am a sensation in music circles. I have created several new notes.
2: New notes?
0: That's right. Isn't that right, Lawrence, darling?
1: That's right. You see, the only known letters in the musical scale are A, B, C, D, E, F, and G.
0: Oh, yes, I've heard that rumor.
1: Well, we have located your notes slightly above G.
0: Do you hear that, Jack? My notes are above G. That would be H, wouldn't it?
2: It'd sound like H to me.
0: Lawrence, darling, do you think music is ready for these new notes?
1: Oh, they are getting ready. Pianos are being retuned and clarinets are being repitched and violins are being restrung.
2: Razors are being resharpened.
0: Lawrence, you've given me renewed confidence. And so I'm going to sing a chorus of a song for you right now.
1: Right now?
0: Right now.
2: Mr. Melchior, another thing about that diet I was telling you about. Yeah. The doctor said you should take long walks.
1: How long?
2: About 32 bars. Will you join me?
1: Of course.
2: Shall we go?
0: Come back here, you cowards!

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1: Well, darlings, in just a moment, Mr. Edwin will join Mr. Melchior and do one of his wonderfully funny opera interpretations. But first, a word from Ed Hurley High, who, hi, ho, he, ho, ho.
0: Miss Bankhead, Ed Hurley, he is on a short vacation. I've been doing the announcing. My name's Ben Grauer.
1: Oh, isn't that wonderful, darling? They finally gave me an announcer whose name I can pronounce. I'm glad you're here. Go right ahead, Ben Grauer.
0: This portion of the program has been brought to you by RCA Victor, world leader in radio, first in recorded music, first in television, by Chesterfield, the cigarette that has for you mildness with no unpleasant aftertaste, the best cigarette for you to smoke, and by the makers of Anacin for fast relief from pain of headache, neuritis, and neuralgia.
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0: This is the big show, and Tallulah is about to introduce...
1: Ladies and gentlemen, one of the great, great clowns of the theater, Mr. Ed Wynn. Ed, darling, it's so nice of you to come on this show this week.
2: Oh, well, I had to come, Tallulah. I thought where you got that fella, you know, that finger, what's his name?
1: Lawrence Melchior.
2: Well, that's close enough, yes. He's going to sing an opera, you know. And in this country, people don't understand those foreign language operas. I'm going to explain it. This is the latest story of Carmen
1: But, darling, you explained Carmen the last two times you were on the show.
2: Well, that doesn't mean anything. There are a lot of stories of Carmen. They all have different names, you know.
1: Different names?
2: Certainly. I saw Carmen last week at the Metropolitan. It was called The Marriage of Figaro, it was called.
1: Well, now, how do you account for the change of name?
2: Well, Carmen's the girl, you know. When she gets married, she changes her name, that's all. But really, tonight's story of Carmen is nothing like it.
1: I'm sure of that. But, Ed, here's Mr. Melchior. Laura, you remember Mr. Wynn.
3: Vividly. No matter what I sing, he only tells the story of Carmen.
2: But you don't seem to realize,
3: Melchior, Lauritz Melchior.
2: Well, that's close enough, yes. You see, I'm an expert on Carmen,
3: Mr. Wynn.
2: Yeah.
3: I don't think you know if you are Carmen or gone.
2: You'll have to excuse me. I crack the puns. You know, don't you crack them. You don't seem to realize that there are 12 different versions of the bullfight alone in Carmen.
3: That's a lot of bull.
4: Look, young man.
2: Young man?
3: There is only one authority on Carmen.
2: Yeah?
3: And that's the man who wrote the opera.
2: Yeah?
3: George Bizet.
2: Oh, that's ridiculous. I know everything there is to know about Carmen.
3: You are Bizet?
2: Yeah, but not too Bizet to explain the opera, yeah. I'll explain the story of Carmen.
3: But, Ed, tonight, I happen to be singing the hymn to Venus from Tannhäuser.
2: Tannhäuser? Shows you how things are going up. It used to be Fivehäuser. Did you know that? Everything's going up now. That's terrible. But you're going to sing Carmen?
3: No, I'm going to sing Tannhäuser.
2: Next line is yours if you want to say it. I don't care.
3: Why?
2: Yes,
3: why didn't I become a ballet dancer like my good mother wants me to?
1: Ladies and gentlemen, Mr. Melchior singing The Hymn to Venus from Tannhauser in German, Mr. Wern explaining it in common.

0: Then...
1: Pardon me, I'll explain it up till now. Can't give the people too much to remember, you see. Now, this is the story of Carmen. As most of you know, Carmen was born in Spain on account of the beautiful scenery which is there. Now, Carmen, what a face Carmen has. She has stardust in her eyes, stardust in her cheeks, stardust in her lips. You never saw such a, I don't know, such a dustpan. Well, anyhow, what I wanted to say was that Carmen is so magnificent, when she passes men, you can hear a loud whistle. But the men never whistle back. The hero of the opera is Don Jose. Most of you know that. Don Jose makes a forced landing on his way to see Carmen in Madrid, but he is in the jungle in his aeroplane. He meets a native girl and trying to make her understand, he says to her, he says, me be 39 in landing. And she says, me be 26 in October. Well, this infuriates Don Jose, and he rushes to meet Carmen. When he sees Carmen, he says, Carmen, every time when I get up in the morning and put my hands down around my knees and pull them up again, I get terrible pains in my back. Carmen says, then, well, why do you do it? And Jose says, well, if you know any other way for a guy to get his pants on, I wish you'd tell me. Now you continue the opera, will you?
0: Die eine Macht mir glücklichen Herzschuh.
1: That's enough of it. Wait, I'll explain that. Now, you see, in New York, Carmen and Don Jose, they take a trip to New York and they jump on a sightseeing bus. Carmen says to the driver, he says, no, she says, Carmen is a woman in this play. She says, does this bus stop at the Waldorf Astoria? The driver says, no, we keep it in the garage. Oh, there's some of them are worse than that. Anyhow, one stop further on, the driver yells, we are now passing the biggest saloon in town. Don Jose jumps off the bus and says, maybe you are, but I'm not. That's what I like. That night at Carmen's birthday party, her mother turns to Carmen, and she says, Carmen, your birthday reminds me of the night you were born. Did you know, Carmen, dear, you were born in the middle of the night? Carmen says, gee, Mom, I hope I didn't wake you up. Some of these will make humor illegal. But anyhow... Now, while Carmen and her mother are speaking, Don Jose is speaking to Carmen's father. He says, I would like to marry your daughter. The father says, can you support a family? Jose says, yes. The father says, now think hard because there's seven of us. So anyhow, Carmen and Don Jose get married. It's just as well because, I don't know, they couldn't get along together anyway. Now, would you continue?

Pardon me, just I'll explain that. You don't mind, do you, sir? This is very interesting. I've got to explain the story for opera lovers who don't care for music at all, you know. Anyhow, Carmen and Don Jose are now married, and very soon they are blessed with a 6-year-old son. The son has what you call Drew Pearson and Senator McCarthy Meade. They're always knocking each other. You know what I mean? Well, the boy says to his father, he says, Papa, when I grow up, will I marry a woman like Mother? And his father says, you sure will if you're not careful. Then Don Jose says, well, the latest thing your mother did was to make her hair blonde. This angers Carmen. And she says, I see you've made your nose red. Don Jose says, yes, I have. But I don't have to go to the beauty parlor once a week to have the end touched up. Well, I didn't like it either. I don't know. Then Carmen then says, let us kiss and make up. Why fight? And as they kiss, there is a loud explosion. It seems that he had a toothpick in his mouth, and she was chewing bubble gum. See? The explosion knocks Don out the window. The son says, look, Mama, Pop fell out the 18th-story window and killed himself. Carmen says, I can't understand it because just 2 weeks ago, he was vaccinated against everything. Will you go on, please?

0: Now, what he just sang, of course, was the last act, which naturally needs description because a lot of people didn't understand it. But it's in this act where you meet Escamillo. I'd like to describe him. Escamillo is the kind of a guy you would use for a blueprint if you were building an idiot. Now, when he was 12 years old, in one day he lost his father and mother. What a crap game. But anyhow, when he grows up, you know, Escamillo becomes a great sergeant. You see how I've connected the story there? He becomes a sergeant. One night he sees Carmen for the first time. She is dancing. Escamillo, the famous sergeant, goes up her, and he taps the man on the shoulder. He says, "May I cut in?" That's good. I love that. Carmen, being a lady, coyly drops her eyelid. Escamillo, being a gentleman, stoops down and picks them up. She said, "I'm tired of dancing. I'll take off my shoes." He looks, he says, "Those are the 10 daintiest toes I have ever seen." Carmen says, "Now I'll take off my other shoe." At this instant, Carmen's father rushes to the bar and says, "Give me 22 drinks. The bartender at the ball says, "Why do you want 22 drinks? And Carmen says, "On account of that sign over the bar. It says, nobody saved under 21. It's nothing like a good joke, and that is certainly not like a good joke. But anyhow, they realize that something's wrong with Escamillo, you see. That is, with a father. So Escamillo rushes Carmen's father to his hospital. It's a brand new hospital. In fact, this is the opening day. And they celebrate the opening of the hospital and Carmen's father at the same time. What an operation. This is a remarkable operation. From Carmen's father, they remove a piece of bar rail from the sole of his foot. Very unusual thing. After the operation, Carmen asks Escamillo to her home. He goes there, but he is astonished at the sight. He says, "This is ridiculous." He says, "You have pigs in your living room." Carmen says, "Why not? There's everything in my living room a pig would want." Wonderful opera. Suddenly, Carmen says, "Will you marry me?" He says, "You're asking me. I don't know what to say." Carmen says, "Just say yes, and from there on in, keep your big trap shut." But as the curtain is coming down, Escamillo says, "This is too much. I'm going to Hollywood and be a movie actor." Carmen yells, "Hollywood, bah! One day you're kissing Lana Turner, the next day you're kissing Greer Garson, the next day you're kissing Betty Grable, and the next day you're a has-been." And Escamillo says, "Yes, but just think where I has been."
1: Yes. Ed, that was divinely hilarious. Thanks for another story of Carmen. And to you, Lawrence Melchior, our thanks for lending your magnificent voice to Mr. Wynne's inspired nonsense. And now here's an orchestra number from Meredith Willson and his Big Show Orchestra and Chorus, the number Hullabaloo, which is all about band music, which makes me very happy because I love band music. So don't be surprised, darlings, if I join in somewhere. Meredith, if you please.

0: Give me a trumpet!
1: Hey, skip to the trumpet!
0: Give me a cymbal!

0: Thank you, Meredith Wilson, darling. And before we get involved in any nauseating stories about your hometown, let's go on
1: to... Wait a minute, Tallulah. I'd like to meet that nice gentleman.
0: Oh, Beatrice, Lily, darling, no. Meredith is a wonderful musician. I simply adore him and all that, but he can be such a bore.
1: Oh, I adore bores. You know, we fought a war over them. Please introduce me.
0: Oh, very well, if you must, Meredith, darling.
2: Yes, Miss Bankhead.
0: This is Beatrice Lily, Meredith Wilson.
1: Hello, Meredith. Tallulah tells me you're quite a bore.
2: Well, thank you. I do my best.
1: Well, I adore bores. Go on, say something boring.
2: Well, I guess I didn't exactly expect to be called on at this time. Never was very good at doing any impromptu boring.
1: Well, I like that band number you just played. When did you start leading a band?
0: That should have a pretty boring answer.
2: Well, sir, Miss Bankhead. And you too, Miss Lily. The first orchestra I ever had was really a doozy. It was the high school orchestra back in Mason City, Iowa. That's my hometown, you know.
0: Yes, I know.
2: We had a girl bandsman who played the euphonium. You know what that is. That's a big brass horn, and it only belongs in a band, not in an orchestra like we had back in Mason City. Well, I'll never forget that one particular night. This girl played the euphonium, and she was always just one beat early. Would you care to hear how it sounded, Miss Lily?
1: Oh, I'd love to. Sounds so boring. Would you like to hear it, Tallulah?
0: I don't even know what he's talking about.
1: He mentioned something about a euphonium.
0: What's that?
1: I think it's a small town in Iowa.
2: No. You see, euphonium is a big brass horn. It was in my high school, my hometown, Mason City, in the high school orchestra. I can hear that orchestra yet.

0: Hey, Tallulah, Fred and I want to talk to you.
1: Yeah. What is it, gentlemen?
2: Do you want to tell her,
0: sure,
2: Jack?
0: Sure, I'll tell her, but I'm not afraid of her.
2: Good.
0: Tallulah, we were listening to Edwin explain that opera before.
2: And we got to thinking that too many people don't understand opera in the first place. And why doesn't somebody on this program, explain a popular song?
1: But I don't understand, darlings, in a popular song. The lyric is, it's self-explanatory.
0: Not the way you sing it.
1: And darling, are you implying that I don't sing a popular song?
0: Well, when you start out singing it, it's popular.
2: You see, Tallulah, what Jack means is that there's always a story behind every popular song. Now, what was that song that used to be so popular before you recorded it?
1: I'll Be Seeing You.
0: That's the one. Would you care to, for want of a better word, sing it for us? Fred and I will explain the story behind it.
1: I'd love to, darlings. I just love to sing.
2: Well, how do you get the right key? Do you use the Holland Tunnel for a pitch pipe?
0: She doesn't need a pitch. She's a walking euphonium.
1: Meredith will give me my key, won't you, darling?
3: Sure. All of them.
1: Oh, thank you, darling. And now, ladies and gentlemen, the glamorous and unpredictable baritone voice of Miss Tallulah Brockman Bankhead singing I'll Be Seeing You.

0: That's enough,
1: sir.
0: I'll explain that part of it, see?
2: Got carried away.
0: Fred and I will explain it up to here.
3: Hello, Jack.
0: Hi, Fred. Have you seen Tallulah around lately?
3: Tallulah who?
0: You know, Tallulah Bankhead.
3: Oh, him. No, I haven't, Jack, and I have looked in all of the old familiar places.
0: Did you see any old familiar faces?
3: Not Tallulah's.
0: Did you look in the Luxor baths?
3: Yes, but I didn't see any familiar faces there either.

0: Fred, I'm worried about Tallulah. I wonder if she's broke.
1: Well, I hear she's flat.
0: Yeah, I just heard it. I just heard it, too. But I still wonder if she's broke.
1: Jack, she must be. You know, she spends so much money on clothes. Did you ever notice that mink coat?
0: Well, I happen to know that somebody gave her that mink coat.
1: Oh, really? What did she have to do for it?
0: Nothing, just lengthen the sleeves.
1: Oh.

0: You know, she used to spend all of her money on jewelry, but they won't let her into Tiffany's anymore.
1: They won't? Why not?
0: Well, she has such a terrible acid condition, the minute she walks in, all of the rings in the place turn green.

0: blame.
1: Jack, frankly, I'm worried about Tallulah. Let's go down to police headquarters and give them a description of her.
2: A description of Tallulah?
1: Yeah.
2: They'd never believe it. You know what I think? She must have had a big fight with some guy that she's in love with.
1: Well, I tell you, let's make the rounds of the hospitals. Maybe she's visiting him. She'd be...
2: Wait a minute. Did you hear something? I think it's Tallulah. Listen.
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2: No, it's only a steamship coming in to dock.

Well, darlings, that's it for this week. We hope you'll all be with us next Sunday when we will have with us Uta Hagen, Jack Haley, Paul Kelly, James Melton, Olson and Johnson, Monty Woolley, and others, and, of course, our very own Meredith Wilson and the Big Show Orchestra and Chorus. Until then, may the good Lord bless and keep you, whether near or far away. Meredith.

The Big Show is produced and directed by Dee Engelbach and written by Goodman Ace, Fred Allen, Selma Diamond, George Foster, Mort Green, and Frank Wilson. This is Ben Grauer saying good night.

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1: The Adventures of Ozzie and Harriet, transcribed and starring the entire Nelson family, Ozzie, Harriet, David, and Ricky.

0: Do you hear that? It's coming from the new power saw the Nelson's next-door neighbor Thorny has set up in his garage. Thorny's working on a project this morning, and David and Ricky are watching. Uh-oh, he's about to make a cut on a long board. Say, he must be making something big. A fence post, maybe. No, maybe it's a table leg. Or a letter opener? Oh, now I see what it is. Hey, that's a pretty expensive way to make a toothpick.
1: Well, how's that for a demonstration, boys?
2: That's a neat gadget.
3: Yeah, it's a nice setup, Mr. Thornbury.
1: Well, thank you. You can do almost anything with one of these handy-dandy electro shops.
2: I thought Pop said you had a wood butcher junior.
1: Oh, he did he? Well, for his information, my electro shop will saw, grind, sand, route, join, drill, mix paint, and with his extra attachment, it can be made into a small coping saw.
2: Pop said you could fry eggs on the motor, too.
1: Obviously, it's also good at collecting sour grapes.
3: I've seen it advertised on television. All these extra pieces come with it?
1: Well, all except the coping saw attachment. I got it as an extra bonus for calling before midnight.
2: How long does it take to convert it to a drill?
1: Oh, just seconds. Here, watch. Yeah, take this off. Slip a drill into the chuck. Tighten it. And there you are. Look at it drill holes through this board.
2: Oh, it drills too fast.
1: What do you mean?
2: Wasn't that board supposed to be the top of an end table?
1: Well, it's going to be an early American end table. And what's an early American end table without wormholes?
3: I'll bet this setup costs a lot of money.
1: Well, not really. Like the man said on television, make a couple of pieces of furniture and it's paid for.
2: I think I'll get one.
3: Dopey, what'll you use for money?
2: Who needs money? I'll just send a couple of pieces of furniture.

0: Harriet, is that screeching going to keep up all day?
1: Why, is it getting on your nerves?
0: Well, frankly, yes. You'd think Thorny'd be a little more considerate of his neighbors.
1: Oh, I don't think it's so bad.
0: Well, it wouldn't be if he'd either just let it run or turn it off. But he runs it for a while, then he stops it, then he starts it, and he stops it, and then he starts it, and then he stops it, and then he starts it, and then...
1: Stop it!
0: Yeah, then he starts it, and then...
1: Oh, Ozzie, for goodness sake, Thorny's just having a little fun.
0: Fun, heck. He's running a modern version of the old Chinese water torture.
1: Don't be so silly. There's nothing wrong with a man enjoying a new hobby. Besides, it'll probably taper off after a while.
0: That's no excuse. Disrupting everybody's life.
1: What's he disrupting?
0: Well, nothing, except that a man who works around the house all day ought to have a few moments of peace and quiet for a little relaxation.
1: Ozzie, it's only 10 o'clock. Besides, I'll bet Catherine appreciates having a handyman around the house.
0: Well, you aren't suggesting anything, are you?
1: Of course not. But since Thorny's had the new machine, he's been fixing things like a beaver, putting up shelves, making cabinets, and he really seems to like it. Am I tempting you?
0: Well, you're giving me ideas. You know, my hand tools are getting pretty old. Maybe I'll get rid of them.
1: And buy a machine like Thorny?
0: No, just get rid of them.
1: Oh, you're a big help. But no matter what you say, Thorny sure is going at it.
0: Oh, sure.
1: I should think you'd be over there getting a free demonstration.
0: I

0: Over yesterday trying to show a little interest in his new saw. It wasn't 2 minutes before he was hinting for me to leave.
1: Well, now, that doesn't sound like Thorny.
0: Oh, he can be pretty cantankerous every once in a while. Besides, how was I to know?
1: Know what?
0: That there was a nail in the board I was cutting? There he goes again, the big show-off.
1: You wouldn't talk like that if you knew what he was making.
0: I know what he's making, a big pile of sawdust.
1: I have a hunch he's also making something for us.
0: For us? What?
1: Well, it's supposed to be a surprise, but Catherine said something about his making a big coffee table, and you know how we need one.
0: What makes you think it's for us?
1: Well, he was making a lot of remarks when we were all sitting in front of our couch the other day. He was probably hinting about our needing a new coffee table.
0: If I know Thorny, he was probably hinting about getting a cup of coffee for himself.
1: No, I wouldn't be too sure. Catherine says he's bought a lot of plans. He's going to make things for all their friends. Coffee tables, cabinets, chairs. He's even going to make a little doorstop for the postman.
0: Now, that's pretty funny. Imagine buying a great big expensive tool like that just to make a little doorstop.
2: Hi.
1: Well, hi yourself. Hi, Where have you two been?
3: Overwatching Mr. Thornbury. That sure is a swell setup he's got. You ought to see all the stuff Mr. Thornbury's making, Pop.
0: Yeah, I've been hearing about it. I'm sure it's all very interesting.
2: He's going to make a bookcase for our bedroom when he gets caught up on his other orders.
1: Well, now that's very nice of him.
3: Boy, he can make anything.
2: Mr. Thornbury said he'd teach us how to use his tools.
0: I made a tabaret in manual training class in school once.
3: You wouldn't mind, would you, Mom?
1: No, not if you're careful.
0: Made a pair of bookends and a breadboard.
1: I'm sure Mr. Thornbury'd make a very good teacher. Say, by the way, there's some ice cream in the freezer if anybody's hungry.
2: I am. Come on, Dave.
4: Now, here I come.
1: I think I have some, too.
0: I did it with just ordinary tools, too. Nothing fancy.

0: Hi, Pa. What are you doing with the toolbox?
1: Oh, just a few repairs, Dave. When you own a home, you'll find it's best to keep the repairs up to date.
0: What are you going to do first?
1: I'm going to pry open my toolbox. The clasp is rusted shut. Dave, would you get me the little repair list your mother keeps on the bulletin board out there in the kitchen?
0: Sure.
1: You know, Dave, it always pays to do things as they come up.
0: Here's a list, Pa.
1: Oh, thanks.
0: Now, careful. The paper's getting a little brittle.
1: You know, this list is a good idea. See, your mother notices something that needs fixing, writes it down, and then I fix it. No sooner said than done. Can you make out the first one on the list here?
0: Let's see. That can't be it.
1: What's that?
0: I think it says, repair the wheel on Ricky's kitty car.
1: Just hold that end of the shelf, Dave, please.
0: I got it. Here's the nail.
1: Thank you. Such long nails.
0: Shall I put one at this end?
1: Oh, yes. Be careful, O'Dave.
0: Well, I will. There.
1: I guess that should do it.
0: They're pretty nice shelves.
1: Oh, thanks, son.
0: It's too bad you don't have a saw like Mr. Thornbury's. Sure would save a lot of time.
1: Well, maybe. But I doubt if it would produce the desired effect. You know how your mother likes antiques.
0: What do you mean?
1: Well, there's nothing like hand workmanship to give a job a certain old-world charm. I do say so myself. This shelf will be one of the most beautiful works of art in the kitchen.
0: Yeah, those canned peaches look swell on it.
1: Well, one more shelf and we're done.
0: Mr. Thornbury must still be going at it.
1: Yeah. Hand me the board, would you? Thank you, son. Let's see. Just saw off about 2 inches.

0: big show-off.
1: You almost got it, Pop. That does it. This shelf fits perfectly. Well, my method may be slower than some, but the end product is what counts. Well, what do you say we take a breather, Dave?
2: Sure, whatever you say.
1: Have a chair, son.
2: Oh, thanks. Hey, watch it, Pop. The rule almost fell out of your pocket.
1: Oh, no, thank you. Your mother'd skin me if I marred the finish on this table she's waxing. Feels good to relax and rest the old legs.
2: See, that's quite a wobble.
1: Well, I'm a little tired.
2: No, no, Pop. I'm talking about this table.
1: Yeah, say, it is pretty wobbly. While I'm at it, maybe I better fix it, too.
2: You want me to get a magazine?
1: What for?
2: To stick under the leg like you always do.
1: No, I'm going to fix it properly this time. In fact, it's a good opportunity to put some of my cabinet-making knowledge to use. Get the back door, will you, Dave? Hold it open for me. Ma takes us out the garage right now.
2: Sure, Pa.
3: Here they are, Ma. Well, hi, you two.
1: Oh, hi.
3: Hey, what are you doing with my table?
1: I'm going to give it a little repair job. Hold the door open, Dave.
2: Well, watch it, Pa.
1: Easy does it.
2: Okay, you're clear.
1: Thanks a lot, son.
2: Golly, I wonder what got into Pop. We were just sitting around this morning, and all of a sudden he starts working like a demon.
3: Well, let's just say he caught the fever, Dave.
2: What's this?
3: Oh, never mind. I noticed you've been doing a little work yourself.
2: Oh, it wasn't much. I just helped Pop put up some screens and fix a lock and put up some shelves.
4: Ma?
3: Yes, dear?
4: Have you got anything you want me to pick up at Grandma Hilliard's?
3: No, not that I can think of.
4: How about at the store?
3: No, there's nothing. Why?
4: I don't want to stay around here. Whatever Pop and David have, it might be catching.

0: How's it coming, Pop?
1: Oh, fine, Rick. Trying to clean this saw up a little before I get started.
0: Is that a rip saw?
1: Yeah.
0: Shouldn't you use a cross cut on those legs?
1: Well, normally, yes, but I'm going to use a rip saw to cross cut because our cross cut doesn't cross cut as well as our rip saw cross cuts.
0: Golly, and I plan to take wood shop as a breather.
1: Well, it isn't quite as complicated as it sounds. Would you grab that end of the table?
0: Can I chop off the legs for you?
1: Well, I'm not exactly going to chop them off, Rick. It has to be done very carefully.
0: How do you know how much to take off?
1: Well, it's just a matter of applying some simple mathematics.
0: Now, I'm sure I won't take wood shop.
1: Well, you just keep your eyes on me. You'll see it's pretty simple. Measuring the legs, that is.
0: Okay, Pa.
1: Hand me the measuring tape, will you?
0: Here.
1: Measure the shortest leg first. This is where all the mistakes are made if you aren't careful. Let's see here.
0: Looks like 26 and a half inches.
1: No, I'd say it was more than that. 26 and 5/8. Wait a minute. Let me get a better look at this. 26 and 9/16. No, it's 26 and 16/32. It's equal to
0: 26 and a half inches.
1: 26. Oh. Oh. Let's say my method was a more interesting way of getting there. Let's give her one more check just to be sure. 26. Darn it, Thorny, what a racket. 26. 26. For heaven's sakes, how's a man supposed to concentrate with all that racket coming in from next... coming in from next door?
0: Quiet, isn't it?
1: I didn't mean to shout. That darn Paul Bunyan Thornberry is driving me crazy. Now hold the tape while I mark the legs, will you, son?
0: Okay. Well, it'd be a cinch to cut these legs off with Mr. Thornberry's power saw.
1: Thing, it'd scare the legs off the table. Hand me the saw, will you, please, son?
0: Here.
1: Like I told David, a garage full of fancy tools doesn't make a crash. Famous furniture makers of the past did it all by hand. You ever hear of Duncan Fife?
0: Oh, sure. He recommends restaurants.
1: Not exactly. Man was a great furniture maker. Yeah, grab on. Now let's turn the table again. Thornberry's dining room table is Duncan Fife.
0: Golly, you mean that's all done by hand?
1: No, that's machine made.
0: I thought you said he did all his work by hand.
1: Well, yes, but he was born about almost 200 years ago.
0: Oh, I guess if I was 200 years old, I'd want some power tools, too.
1: Yeah. Hey, give me a hand. Let's set the table on the floor.
0: Was it all done?
1: Oh, sure, there's nothing to it. There we are.
0: Yeah. That's swell, Pop. Heck, we can always put a magazine under the leg.
1: Let's wobble a little. Well, I'll just chop a bit off here.
2: Hey, Oz.
1: Oh, Thorny. Hey, you're just the man I want to see.
2: Good, I want to see you, too.
1: Okay, what's your problem?
2: Just this. Will you stop making so much noise over here?
1: Noise? Me? For goodness sakes, I'm just doing a little hand sawing.
2: Oh, yeah? A minute ago, you were shouting so loud, I couldn't hear my power saw.
1: Then you were the only one in town who couldn't hear it.
2: You're just jealous.
1: Jealous of that animated woodpecker?
2: Easy, Nelson, or I'll run my electric razor while you're watching television.
1: Now look, Thornberry. What are we arguing about?
2: I don't know. Let's just forget it.
1: It's forgotten.
2: Good. Whatever it was, I accept your apology.
1: Now just a minute, Thorny.
2: No, just forget it. After all, we craftsmen ought to stick together. What is this big project of yours?
1: Ricky and I are taking the wobble out of this table.
0: We're putting one in, too.
2: That's a nice job for beginners. Of course, it's not like making mortise and tenon joints or fitting splines.
1: That's what you're doing?
2: Well, the book says I can.
1: I suppose you think you could fix this table.
2: Well, of course. Just add a small piece of wood under the short leg.
1: Oh, yes, of course.
2: Of course. Would you believe it? Some poor dope still try to do it by shortening the other three legs?
1: No. Oh, some people never learn.
2: Well, I better get back. See you later, dope.
1: Oz. Oh,
0: Should I look for a piece of wood, Pop?
1: No. That's too conspicuous.
0: It just goes on the short leg.
1: No, it won't do now. We've got three short legs.

0: There. Should be even now.
1: Here's the tape measure, Pop.
0: Oh, thanks. 17 inches.
1: It still wobbles.
0: Well, here goes again. Now let's see if she wobbles.
1: Well, that was 17. Shall we try for 16?
0: There. By golly, that does it. Not a wobble.
1: Yeah, that's swell. I guess 13 is our lucky number.
2: Hi, Pa. Rick?
0: Hi, son.
2: Hey, what's the table doing way down there?
1: I don't suppose you'd believe we've grown a couple of feet.
2: No, I wouldn't.
0: Well, it's a little shorter now, Dave, but it doesn't wobble.
2: Well, it isn't going to be much good, is it?
0: Well...
1: Don't mind him, Pop. This is a real down-to-earth table.
0: Oh, thank you, Rick, but I'm afraid David's right. It's too short for a library table.
2: What'll you do with it?
1: Maybe we ought to donate it to a children's library.
0: Figure out how we're going to explain this to your mother.
1: Don't worry. We'll stick with you, Pop.
3: Ozzy, you out in the garage?
1: Well, we'll see you around, Pop.
3: Hi, everybody.
0: Oh, hello.
1: Hi, Mom.
3: What are you standing so close together for? Say, what is it? Wait, what's that thing?
1: It's something we found in a Japanese tea room.
3: Ozzy, that's my table.
0: Harriet, believe me, I'm sorry.
3: Sorry? Don't be silly. It's a perfectly wonderful idea.
0: It was?
3: Well, certainly. How clever can you get, cutting down our old library table and making this beautiful coffee table out of it?
0: Oh, coffee, yes, no. Yes, a coffee table. It's a little surprise.
1: Boy, you aren't kidding.
0: Ah, Rick, never mind.
1: Pop, you never told me.
0: Ricky.
1: Yes, sir?
0: Rick, how would you like an increase in your allowance, son?
3: Well, what does everybody think of our new table?
2: It goes fine with the sofa, Mom.
1: The big ashtray looks good on it.
0: You know, it makes a pretty good coffee table at that.
3: How did you ever get the idea?
0: Well, it came pretty slowly.
1: About an inch at a time.
0: Say, Rick, weren't you going to go out and play ball or something?
2: Yeah, come on, Rick.
0: That's what I thought.
3: I certainly think the table was a clever idea.
0: Oh, thank you, dear.
3: I'll bet you're glad I thought of it.
0: Oh! You? Well, I might have thought of it in time.
3: Well, of course you would. I just wanted to stop you before my coffee table was a breadboard.
1: Hey, Pop, Mr. Thornberry's coming over.
0: Oh, swell. Send him in.
1: You really want to see him?
0: Sure, why not?
1: Okay, but he's carrying a brand new coffee table.
0: Why, that... Harriet, lock the door.
3: Oh, well, look, dear, we ought to accept it since he was nice enough to make it for us. Let's hide this one and we'll work it out later.
0: Well, okay, here, grab the ashtray.
4: Hi, Oz. How's old Jack of all thumbs?
0: Thorny, what's the idea of bursting in here without knocking?
4: Well, that's a fine way to talk when I brought you a surprise. Here, have a brand new coffee table on me.
3: Why, Thorny, how nice of you.
4: Oh, thank you, Harriet. Well, Oz...
0: Thank you. And what did you say it was?
4: I'll ignore that. Just go on with whatever you're doing. By the way, what are you doing?
0: You must know I'm moving this coffee table out of the way. The table I made.
3: Why don't you put it by the fireplace, dear?
4: A very sound idea, Harriet. Of course, it is a little warm for a fire.
3: All right, you two. I think both tables are very nice.
4: Well, broadly speaking, yes, but there's no need putting up with that misshapen monster any longer. Just feast your eyes on this Thornberry original.
3: Oh, but it's very smart.
4: Yeah, notice the special built-in features. Not every coffee table has a combination pipe rack and slipper scraper.
3: Well, It's charming, Thorny. It must have taken a lot of work.
4: Well, I'll sacrifice anything for the sake of design. And here's the automatic cigarette lighter.
0: That's an ordinary match.
4: What do you expect for nothing?
3: Thorny, I think we should pay you something for this.
4: Oh, I wouldn't think of it. After all, there wasn't much to it. Just a simple little job. You could do me a little favor, though.
3: Gladly. What?
4: Give a party so all my friends can see it.
0: Just a minute, Thorny. What if Harry decides she likes my coffee table best?
4: Oh, come now,
3: Oh, maybe we can find room for both of them.
0: Thorny, that table of yours looks a little puny to me.
4: Puny? When I make something, it has the strength of Gibraltar. Test it yourself. Go ahead, kick it. Jump on it. Run over it with your car. Drop a safe on it.
3: Well, that's hardly necessary. Ozzy, will you hand me the ashtray? I want to see how it looks on Thorny's table.
0: Okay, here.
3: Yes, it looks very nice.
4: Well, back to the drawing board.
3: Oh, poor old Thorny.
0: Oh, he'll live. Trouble with Thorny is he likes to think he knows everything. Well, I'll have to admit, I got a little help from the woodworking magazine.
3: Oh?
0: Only trouble is, my table still wobbles a little.
3: Oh, I didn't notice it.
0: Well, that's because I slipped some support under the carpet where the short leg goes.
3: Is that the advice you got from the woodworking magazine?
0: The advice? Harriet, that is the woodworking magazine.
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0: on your last trip, did you discover what the Earth people eat? They eat a great many of these. They peel them with their metal knives. Boil them for 20 of their minutes. Then they smash them all to bits. They are clearly the most primitive people.
1: For MASH, get smash.
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0: a city with a population the size of New York's, there are bound to be many people like yourself. But of one thing I'm certain, in all New York, yes, in all the world, there can only be one Irma Peterson. How do I know? Because only one person thinks like my beloved roommate. For instance, the other day I was reading the newspaper and I said, Irma.
1: Yes, Jane?
0: Listen to this headline in the paper, Higher Meat Prices Predicted for 1948. Isn't that awful?
1: Oh, it sure is, Jane. It's going to give a lot of people an inferiority complex.
0: Inferiority complex?
1: Yes, I heard that the human body is only worth 97 cents. Why should a cow be any better than you or me?
0: I would try to find an answer for that, but right now I'm more concerned with Irma's heart than her mind. You see, Valentine's Day is nearly here, and with the approach of any holiday with the least romantic significance, Irma becomes certain that Al is going to propose. She felt that way on Mother's Day. On Father's Day? In fact, on every holiday except Labor Day. She knows that that's the day when Al hides. But I know that she's banking heavily on the culmination of her dreams this Valentine's Day because right now she's down on her knees in front of her hope chest, examining its contents. Believe me, such contents no human eye has ever seen in a hope chest. In one corner, she has stacked bottles of root beer, Mission Orange, cherry soda, and Cokes. Irma, what is the idea?
1: Well, when Al sees all that pop, he'll want to become a father.
0: I see. And what about that calendar, honey? You've torn off all 12 months. Why?
1: Well, they say when you get married, the first year is the hardest, and I don't want to know about it.
0: Sweetie, I don't want to be cruel, but what makes you think that Al is going to leap into action now?
1: Valentine's Day is coming.
0: Oh, honey, you said the same thing about leap year. You were going to land him on the first day of leap year.
1: Well, it was fate. I was a good leaper, but he was a better ducker.
0: Irma, do you seriously intend to marry Al?
1: The moment he asks me.
0: You intend to have children, don't you?
1: Six.
0: Six?
1: Four of each. There may be twins, you know.
0: Yeah, well, that's what I'm driving at, honey. You see, children need food, they need clothes, they need education.
1: Well, I was going to educate them myself.
0: Yeah, I know, honey, but after kindergarten...
1: Well, then Al will take over.
0: All right, then after reform school...
1: Oh, look, Jane, I know what you say is true, but I love Al and I want to marry him. I'm just going to let the future take care of itself.
0: Oh, Irma,
1: now,
0: this
1: please,
0: man...
1: Jane, my mind is made up. Oh, gee, I'd better hurry to the beauty parlor or I'll be late.
0: Honey, why do you keep spending money on the beauty parlor? You have such wonderful, naturally curly blonde hair.
1: Yes, but people keep saying there's so much that needs to be done to my head. See you later.
0: Jane. Hello. Oh, it's you, Al. She just left for the beauty parlor. She'll be right back. What? You're shopping for her Valentine present? What would she like? Gee, I don't know. Where are you shopping? Near Tiffany's? How near Tiffany's? Oh, the 5 and 10. Well, look, Al, will you come over here? There's something very important that I want to discuss with you, huh? Yeah, while Irma's gone. Please hurry, will you? Bye. Come in.
2: It's only me, Professor Kropotkin. Jenny, I hope I'm not intruding.
0: No, Professor, not at all. What's on your mind?
2: Well, I'm going away for a week, and I want to sublet my room. Does this ad read right?
0: Well, let me hear it.
2: Wanted gentleman to sublet room. Must be insane.
0: Oh, Professor, don't be so dramatic. If there's as much wrong with your room as you say, why, call Mrs. O'Reilly up and put your foot down.
2: This is impossible. If I put my foot down in that room, I go right through the floor.
0: Well, Professor, I sympathize with you, but I've got other things on my mind.
2: What's wrong with Irma now?
0: Well, she's made up her mind that she's going to marry Al.
2: And you are worried that he won't be able to make a living for her, eh?
0: Well, you know how long it's been since he worked.
2: Yes, that was when the Normandy turned over.
0: Yeah. Yeah, and he tried to sell the life preservers for white wall tires.
2: Jenny, you got to be philosophical. You know, there is an old saying, all the world is a stage.
0: How does that apply?
2: It don't. This is only a consolation if you ain't got money to go to the movies.
0: That's Al. That's Al. Professor, I'm expecting him. Come in.
3: Oh, Jane. Oh, hiya, Professor.
2: Hello, Al. Well, I got to be running along.
3: Don't you want to hear about my new deal?
2: Look, another deal he's got. What is it this time? Shaving cats and selling them for Mexican chihuahuas?
3: I stopped tampering with animals, but got a natural. It's a pair of binoculars with built-in pictures of pinup girls. So when a dame drags her husband to the opera, he'll have something to look at. How's it sound?
2: Like all the others. Now, if you'll excuse me, I'll go up to my room and feed my birds.
0: Birds? What kind of birds do you have?
2: I don't know. When you haven't got any windows, you don't know what you're going to get. Goodbye.
3: Well, Jane, what did you want to see me about that's so important?
0: Well, Al, I want to talk to you about Irma.
3: Oh.
0: She loves you, and since she has no family within 1,500 miles, I'd like to talk to you like, well, like her father would.
3: Fair enough.
0: Now, Al, just what are your intentions regarding Irma?
3: Well, Pop, I'll tell you. I love Irma, and someday I hope to give her my name.
0: What else?
3: What else?
0: Yes, what are you going to do about a job?
3: Well, I sent an application in.
0: Al, that was a year ago. Boulder Dam is finished. Forget about it. Al, you have got to go out and get yourself a job.
3: Oh, now look, Jane, you got me all wrong. I'm not against work. It's just that a man like me has got to pick the right spot.
0: What do you mean?
3: Well, I'm not the kind of a guy that can work for somebody else. I feel I'm a born leader. Got to do things on my own. Maybe I got that same drive that you find in men like Edison, Marconi, Louis Pasteur, and
0: Rip Van Winkle.
3: Well, look, Jane, that's how I am, and nothing's going to change me. I'm willing to work, but want to work for myself.
0: Oh, Al, that's ridiculous.
3: Why? Richard works for himself.
0: Are you comparing yourself to Richard? Why, he's a self-made man. Richard could retire on just what people owe him.
3: Well, I could retire on what I owe people.
0: Now, Al, don't joke. I give you my word that unless you straighten yourself out, I'm going to do my best to prevent Irma from marrying you. Oh, I've got to go down and meet Richard now, but this isn't the last that you've heard from me.
3: Oh, hello, chicken.
4: Hi, Jane. Hello, Al, honey. Oh, Al, your ears are burning. I bet you were talking about me.
3: Yeah, chicken. I was just telling Jane how much I love you.
4: Oh, Jane, isn't Al the answer to a girl's dreams?
0: It all depends on what she ate before she went to bed. Well, I gotta run along now, kids, but you think about what we discussed, Al. Bye.
4: Well, what did Jane mean, honey?
3: Ah, the dame burns me up. Just because her guy Richard is loaded with dough, she keeps harping on me to get a job.
4: Well, Al, I think if you loved me, you would.
3: If I loved you? Chicken, how can you hurt me like that?
4: Hurt you, Al?
3: If you only knew how thoughts of you stay with me everywhere I go. In the subway, the wheels go clickety-clack, clickety-clack. But in my ears, they're saying, Irma, Irma, Irma. In the park, the wind caressing my cheek is just the soft touch of your fingers. Even in Coney Island, when I'm throwing baseballs, your face is always before me.
4: Oh, Al, that's beautiful. I'm sorry I doubted your love.
3: Don't want you to be sorry, chicken. Just want you to understand my problem. You see, there are two types of men. The weak-willed, who are always on the defense, and the strong-minded, who like to take the offense.
4: Oh, I understand, Al. I've never found anyone more offensive than you.
3: Thanks, Jane. See, that's why by nature I can't work for anybody else.
4: Well, why don't you work for yourself, Al?
3: Well, that takes cash, chicken. And we'll just have to wait until I can get my hands on some.
4: Oh, Al.
3: Oh, what's the matter, chicken?
4: I'm so tired of waiting and waiting and waiting. I'm afraid my children are going to be older than I am.
3: Can't be helped, chicken. Oh, back already? Oh, hiya, Richard.
5: Hello, Al. Jane has been telling me that you've been making snide remarks, that I owe my success to the fact that I was born with a gold spoon in my mouth.
4: Well, that's ridiculous. You would have choked to death.
0: Oh. Irma, please.
5: Now, Al, what you say is not true. I had to work for my success. Now, I admit my father gave me $1,000 to get started with, but from there on, it was up to me.
3: So what? If anyone gave me $1,000 with my business mind, you'd see a new sign on Wall Street. J.P. Morgan and Al.
4: Oh, Al, I think your name should come first. After all, you're putting up the money.
0: Irma, will you just stay out of this?
5: Look,
0: please?
5: Al, what you're trying to tell me is that the only thing you want is a start, right?
3: Right.
5: Okay, Al, I've got a proposition to make.
3: Huh?
5: Now, Jane and I are terribly fond of Irma, and her future welfare is our chief concern. Now, since you say you can't work for anyone else but must be on your own, well, we want you to have the same opportunity I had. So here is my check for $1,000.
3: Oh, I couldn't accept it.
5: It's certified.
3: Oh, that's different. Okay, Richard, thanks. Now I'll show you.
0: Now, remember, Al, it's a loan, and it must be used in a legitimate business.
3: Oh, legitimate, huh? Well, that may slow me down a bit, but I'll think of something.
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0: Well, it's been 24 hours since Al started out to set the world on fire with Richard's $1,000. So far, we've had no word from him. I'm not confident. Because knowing Al and his deals, I wouldn't be a bit surprised if he buys $1,000 worth of peas, whitewashes them, and sells them for pearls. Honestly, I'm really worried. After all, I was responsible for Richard lending the $1,000. Irma.
4: What, Jane?
0: Wonder what sort of business Al is going to invest in.
4: Hello?
9: Hello, chicken. This is Al. Now, let me do the talking. Don't want Jane to know it's me. You understand?
4: Yes, Henry.
9: Got great news, chicken. Just bought a sensational heavyweight. Paid the $1,000 for his contract. He's got 10 decisions and 5 knockouts to his credit.
4: Well, that's wonderful. What business is he in?
9: Chicken, he's a fighter. Name is Billy Boy. Gonna make a fortune with this guy. I don't crack the chain till I get there. Want to see the way her eyes light up when I tell her.
4: All right, George. Goodbye.
0: Irma, I heard you say Henry. Why'd you say goodbye, George?
4: Well, they're partners.
0: Irma Peterson, was that Al? Was it?
4: Well, you'll never find out from me. Al would hate me if I told you.
0: What business is he in?
4: Well, I can't tell you until he does.
0: Oh, well, all right. Then I won't try to guess. There's no sense in my knocking myself out.
4: Oh, you guessed it.
0: What?
4: Knocking yourself out. He's a fighter. His name is Billy Boy.
0: What? A fighter? Oh, Irma, you... Come in.
2: It's only me again. Janie, why do you look so distressed?
0: Oh, Professor, Richard loaned Al $1,000 to go into business, and he bought a prize fighter named Billy Boy.
2: Sleeping Billy Boy. I know him well. He was married to a little waitress in the Gypsy Tea Room. They finally got a divorce.
0: Fighting?
2: Yeah, she was always beating him up.
0: That's what I figured. Oh, why did I ever talk Richard into this thing?
2: Well, maybe Billy Boy's making a comeback. Who knows? If they get the right match, he might win.
0: Oh, who with any kind of a name could he beat?
2: Margaret O'Brien.
0: Come in.
10: Hiya, folks. Well, I did it. Well, what's all the noise? Hey, Jane, why are you staring at me like that? You haven't heard the good news. Oh, you heard the good news.
4: Well, I didn't tell her, Al. She guessed.
0: Al, how could you do this?
10: Now, wait a minute. You don't even know the man. I admit the guy's been knocked out in his first 10 fights, but he's coasting. Wants to find the right spot.
0: Where, in the morgue?
10: Now, look, Jane, I never was a chump, and I ain't one now. Got Billy Boy booked to fight Gentleman Jim McKenzie, and I'm going to clean up?
0: Oh, Al, you're out of your mind.
10: Now, take it easy, Jane. Before you start condemning me, why don't you come down to the gym and take a look at my boy?
4: Oh, let's go, Jane. Gee, I haven't been to a gym since I went to school. Wait a minute.
0: Where are you going?
4: To get my midi blouse and bloomers.
0: Well, here we are at the gym. Al, myself, and the bloomer girl. And over pounding the punching bag is Al's fighter. Yeah, there he stands, a mass of something. I don't think he's very solid because the electric fan is on and he's rippling. But he does have an interesting face. Two large, bushy eyebrows. No, my mistake, that's his hairline. The man has no forehead. I don't know how to describe him quickly. Let us just say that if you printed the word brandy on his Adam's apple, he could pass for a St. Bernard. But I must say he has quite a punch. Now he's shadow boxing. He swings his right. He swings his left. Now he's down. I think his shadow hit back. No, he slipped.
10: Hey, Billy Boy, get up. What happened?
11: Sorry, boss. It's this trick knee of mine again.
10: Trick knee?
11: Yeah.
10: Well, you didn't say anything about that when I signed you.
11: Don't like to talk about it.
10: Does it bother you often?
11: Oh, no, only when I fight. Every time I get set to throw a punch, my knee buckles. And while I'm bending over to see what's wrong, they let me have it. But don't worry, boss, in a few days I'm as good as ever.
0: Well, Al, I have to congratulate you. Most promoters are satisfied just to buy a regular fighter. But you have to be fancy. You have to get the collapsible model.
10: But he kept it a secret. The guy I bought him from said he was fast on his feet, very shifty. How should I know every time he shifted, he went out of gear?
0: Well, Al, now that I've seen your fighter, I'll run along and tell Richard that he's poorer by $1,000. What a businessman.
4: Oh, gee, Al, I think Jane's unfair.
10: No, chicken, she's right. Billy Boyle get in the ring, and in 1 minute, he'll be down on his knee.
4: Well, that's not so bad. That's the way Al Jolson started.
11: But I can't sing.
4: Oh, Al, don't be downhearted.
10: Oh, please, chicken. What's the use of kidding ourselves? This guy is nothing. I've been taken, gypped, swindled. And there's only one honest thing to do.
4: Well, what, Al?
10: Try to unload him on somebody else. And in a case like that, there's only one man who can help us.
4: Who, Al?
10: Who else but... Hello, Joe. Al, got a problem. Want to unload a boxer. No, not a dog. Wait, I take that back. He is. His name is Billy Boy. Yeah, that's the guy, yeah. Joe, I'm stuck with him. How can I unload him without people finding out about his knee? Mm-hmm. Put Irma on his lap and sell him for a ventriloquist. Look, Joe, I'm in no mood for gags. I gotta think fast. So long.
4: Nothing doing, Al?
10: No, we're cooked.
11: Out of my way. I'm ready. I'll kill him.
10: Hold it, Billy. That's not the gong.
11: Oh,
10: Hello?
9: Hello, Stillman's Jim. I want to talk to Al.
10: Yeah, this is Al. What do you want, Richard?
9: I understand you're not the financial wizard you set out to be.
10: Don't rub it in, Richard.
9: Now, what I mean is that I hear that you took your investment and didn't put it in, shall we say, a solid piece of furniture.
10: Well, he's solid, all right, but how can I know he'd turn out to have gate leg knees?
9: Well, look, Al, Jane's here in the office, and we want to talk to you. Come over here right away. You've gotten us all in a mess.
10: I'll be right over, Richard. Goodbye. Chicken, it's murder. Can't work for others. Can't work for myself. Just don't know how I'm going to make a living.
4: Oh, but, Al, what if Billy Boy beats gentleman Jim McKenzie tonight?
10: Oh, Chicken, he's got no chance to win. I tell you, the guy's a bum.
11: Oh, gee, you sound like my own mother.
10: Well, I got to go square myself with Richard. I'll see you.
11: You know, miss, I don't think he has any confidence in me.
4: Oh, now we're ruined. And it's all your fault.
11: Mine?
4: You see, Al can't work for himself and has to be the boss, and Richard has always been the boss and has the money, so he lent Al money so he could be in business like Richard, who has a gold spoon in his mouth, which he got from his father to buy you.
11: That's a little hard for me to follow. You see, I'm a little punchy from fighting so long.
4: Well, then I'll tell it to you more slowly and clearly. You see, Richard wanted to invest, so he left Al invest in you because of Richard's girlfriend, Jane, who rooms with me. But you being a bad investment, I can't get married, not to you or Richard. That is because I belong to Al.
11: Lady, how long you been fighting?
4: What's the difference? All my dreams have been shattered. Now I'll have to go back to Wisconsin.
11: Wisconsin? You from Wisconsin, lady?
4: Yes, I'm Irma Peterson.
11: How do you like that? I'm from Wisconsin, too.
4: You are? Well, when's the last time you were there?
11: Oh, not since I started fighting. They won't let me back in the state. There's a big debate going on over me.
4: What is it?
11: Wisconsin is trying to prove that I was born in North Dakota.
4: They're ashamed of you?
11: Yeah. You see, I never want to fight.
4: Well, why not? You're big and strong, and you're from Wisconsin. Have you no state pride?
11: Yeah, I'd like to win so I could go back to Wisconsin, but it's my knee. The minute I get in a ring, it buckles. I look down, and the next thing you know, it's 4th of July. Fireworks all over me.
4: Well, don't look down when your knee buckles. Look up. Think of Wisconsin. It will give you courage.
11: Well, I want my state to be proud of me. Tonight, when I get in the ring, I'm going to be a different man. I'll murder gentleman Jim McKenzie. Gee, I guess it was fate meeting you. Two lost souls. Both from Wisconsin.
4: Oh, that's right. And keep it on your mind tonight when you're fighting. Wisconsin, the dairy state, the home of the contented cow.
11: The dairy state. Yeah, I must remember that. I must fight for dear old Wisconsin.
4: Well, goodbye. I won't say good luck. I'll just say moo.
0: Fight. The gong for the opening round is just about to sound. Gentleman Jim McKenzie is coming into the ring, followed by his trainers. Here comes Billy Boy, supported by his trainers. Al is beaming proudly. He's waving at the boxing commissioner with one hand and taking cigars out of the referee's pocket with the other. Now he's come over to join us.
10: Got to hand it to Richard, Jane. He's got a great financial mind. Smart of him to make us all bet on McKenzie to beat Billy Boy. In that way, we'll get even and make a little.
5: Well, things like that account for my success. And to use a Wall Street term, it's called protecting your investment. Say, here comes Irma.
0: Yeah. What is she doing with a cowbell in each hand?
10: What's the difference? The fight's going to start.
0: Yeah, sit down, Irma, sit down.
12: Ladies and gentlemen, the final event of tonight's Elks Club Smoker, a 10-round bout to the finish. On my right, weighing 185 pounds, that pride of Boston, gentleman Jim McKenzie.
4: Hooray!
10: What a prize!
5: Money in the bank.
12: And on my left, weighing 180 pounds, originally from Wisconsin,
0: is that, Irma?
4: Well, Jane, you see, as soon as...
0: Wait, honey, wait. The fight's starting. Shh. Well, there they go. Both fighters are in the ring. Gentleman Jim is pulling back his left. There it goes forward. And there goes Billy Boy downward.
10: Well, folks, let's get ready to collect our money.
12: Six, 7, 8, 9.
0: Moo! Irma, what are you mooing about?
4: Well, you'll see, Jane.
0: See what? Oh, oh my goodness, what I'm now seeing, no one would believe. Billy Boy is up. But not for long. He's down again.
12: 6, 7, 8.
10: Moo!
0: Stop that mooing.
4: Oh, but you see, Jane...
0: Oh, honey, be quiet. Billy Boy is up. He's a different man. Look. Now Mackenzie's down.
12: 8, 9, 10, you're out.
0: No. No. Billy Boy has won the fight.
4: Oh, I did it, Jane. I did it. And it was all because of my mooing.
0: What are you talking about?
4: Well, we wanted Billy Boy to win. And when I found out he was from Wisconsin, I got him to fight like a man.
0: Irma, this may be news to you, but your mooing has just cost Richard $3,000. You see, we bet on Mackenzie.
4: Oh, I'm sorry, Richard. I thought you wanted Billy Boy to win. That's why I mooed. You see, we're both from Wisconsin.
0: Wisconsin? Irma, you were born in Minnesota.
4: Well, this is a fine time to tell me.

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3: Oh, Mom, I've heard it 20 times already. I know it by heart.
4: Well, then digest some of it and straighten up.
2: Now, Oliver, I don't think you should vent your feelings on Junior just because you're having trouble with that speech.
4: I'm not having trouble.
3: Uh-oh, here we go again, folks.

0: Now let's visit the Anderson family. Well, this whole thing started when Oliver agreed to deliver the annual address to the Gargoyle Boys Club, a speech on honesty, brotherhood, trust, and courage. You'd imagine that Junior Anderson, the 12-year-old offspring, would be thrilled by this honor accorded his father, but quite the contrary.
1: And so, boys of the Gargoyle Club, let us all join in this great understanding of our fellow man.
2: It's too long, Pop.
1: Fellow man.
3: Huh?
2: And it should be punched up a bit, darling.
3: Punched up?
4: I see what Mom means. There's about 10 minutes there, Pop, where you don't say anything.
3: Now, wait. The speech is only 10 minutes long altogether.
2: Well, that's what he means, Oliver. You're missing the point.
3: How do you mean?
4: Well, it seems to me your speech sort of makes all the boys wrong. And you're the only one that can straighten them out.
3: Well, it sounds...
2: No, I think it's not that so much.
3: But the idea is...
4: Well, the topic's all right, Mom. Maybe it's the delivery.
3: Will you listen a minute?
2: Don't raise your voice, Oliver.
3: All right. But I'm making this speech no matter what anyone says. It's just as I'm going to do it.
2: And did you attend to taking your picture into the newspaper?
3: I did. The one I had in the yearbook at school.
2: I wonder if I'll recognize it.
4: Gee, your picture in the paper, Pop?
3: Well, it could be. I'm rather well known in town.
4: Gee, let's look. I'll get the paper.
2: Junior's terribly proud of you, Oliver. I hope nothing happens.
3: Now, don't worry. It won't.
4: Here's the paper. Let's look.
2: Oh, it's not on page one.
3: I'll get it, Mary. You see what's in the paper. Go ahead, look at it. Anderson's residence.
5: Oliver Anderson?
3: Yeah, that's right. What can I do for you?
5: Button your lip, pal.
3: What?
5: You heard me, button your lip. If you make that speech tonight, your family won't recognize you.
3: Now, wait a minute.
5: Oh, you want to get tough, eh? Okay, that's the way it is, punk.
2: Who was it, Oliver?
3: He didn't say.
2: What did they want?
3: Wanted me to button my lip.
2: Oh, come now. Some friend's playing a joke on you.
4: Maybe somebody heard the speech already.
2: Junior.
3: Well, probably someone's jealous. Schultz, the butcher, thought they'd choose him.
2: Oliver, look. This picture in the paper. Oh, it's horrid.
3: Horrid?
2: Look. Local man chosen to speak tonight at the Gargoyle Boys Club.
3: Well... that's not my picture.
4: Gosh, that looks like something we have in a bottle in our chemistry class.
2: Junior.
4: Well, wait, Mom, here's another picture. Yeah, here it is, down further. It's Pop.
2: Ex-convict speaks tonight at the Civic Club on the bad money racket, an expose of counterfeiters and their methods.
3: But it's my picture. Hey, I'll sue. I'm not an ex-convict.
2: Oh, my goodness, what'll the neighbors think? Oliver, an ex-convict.
4: But we still like him, Mom.
3: That's not the point. I'll sue that paper. Gosh, just think who'll see this picture. Well, I'll be in disgrace. Schultz, the butcher, will love this.
6: Ah, good evening, Mr. Meister. How are you this evening?
7: Well, I'm feeling right pert, Mr. Schultz.
6: How's the missus?
7: Oh, she don't change much. Got any good soup bones with meat on them?
6: Soup bones? No soup bones today, Homer. But maybe I should tell you this. There's more to a cow than soup bones.
7: Yeah?
6: We get figs from them. Roasts. How about a nice roast?
7: Got any hearts?
6: No hearts.
7: Got any ribs?
6: No ribs.
7: Have you got any pig liver?
6: No pig's liver.
7: Oh, just a fine butcher shop. None of the best cuts. Hey, what's wrong, Schultz? You got that far away look in your eye.
6: Yeah, it always hurts me to see them dig up old offenses against a man who's trying to be someone respectable.
7: Meaning me? Now, look here.
6: No. Look here in the paper.
7: Yeah?
6: Listen to this. Ex-convict will speak at Civic Auditorium. You know that face?
7: Looks like Oliver Anderson.
6: Yeah, that's just who it is. Calls himself Anderson. Real name's here. Lefty Luger.
7: Don't believe it. Oliver's a fine man.
6: I always thought so, too. Until this.
7: Hey, he tells me everything. He ain't never mentioned that.
6: Well, a person ain't apt to do it, is he?
7: Oh, Mimi. I sure hope Marthy don't see that.
6: I'm telling you, Homer.

0: We should not allow an ex-convict to live among nice people like us.
1: Hey, what are you inferring, Schultz?
0: I mean we should bounce him. Ride him out of the neighborhood.
1: No, no, wait a minute, Schultz. You ain't riding nobody. Not what I got anything to say. He's got a right to clear himself first.
0: Ah, you're too soft.
1: Hey, I may be soft, but you ain't no lily white yourself.
0: Huh?
1: Every time you stick one of them grade AA grade cards on that grade D meat... Hey, golly, you're worse than he is.
0: You can't prove that.
1: Yeah, just eating it's proof enough. And another thing, Schultz.
0: Huh?
1: The time you waved that cleaver in on them short
0: ribs. I apologized for that, didn't I?
1: Yep, I know you did. After I caught you. And I don't want to hear no more talk like that.
0: Oh, you want to get tough, huh?
1: Nope, no, I don't. I ain't a fighting man. But by gum, I'll wrestle you any day.
0: You're as bad as he is. Sticking up for him like that.
1: Well, just let me tell you this, Schultz. When a man's my friend, he's my friend. And I might add, I'll buy my soup bones elsewhere after this. Where they're more careful with the talk than they are with their scales. And dag nabbit!

0: Oh, oh, it's Homer. Well, come on in, I guess.
1: Thanks, Mr. Anderson.
0: Miss? My, but you're formal. And pull up your lower lip. You'll step on it.
1: Well, let me tell you something, young feller. I ain't in a laughing mood, Oliver.
0: Oh, I see. What's Martha done now?
1: Oliver, don't never mention the name of that pure, lovely, good woman in the same breath with yours.
0: I don't get it. You two must be speaking again.
1: Nope, nope, we ain't. But that ain't what I came over for.
0: Well, I didn't think so.
1: Nope, nope. I'll come to tell you, I ain't going to that speak with you and sit up on that there platform.
0: You ain't? Now what, stage fright?
1: Nope, nope, tain't that. It's just that I spent 15 years in this neighborhood making a reputation for
0: integrity.
1: Integrity. Hmm. And I can't afford to lose my good reputation by a foolish desire for friendship on my part.
0: Did your lawyer write that for you?
1: Nope, nope. I made it up as I went along. Yep. I'm a sick man, Oliver.
0: Got hold of some bum pretzels, huh?
1: Nope, nope. It ain't physical. It's mental.
0: Oh, well, then it can't be serious.
1: Oh, but it is. I couldn't hold my head up again.
0: Well, you better lay off that stuff for a while, then, Homer.
1: Stuff? Well, that ain't it. You can hardly expect me, Homer Meister, cement contractor, to be seen with an ex-convict, Oliver.
0: Oh, now I see what you mean. You mean the picture in the paper?
1: Yep, that's it.
0: Well, that was just a mistake, Homer.
1: Yep, well, be that as it may, a mistake like that will follow you through life.
0: I mean a mistake at the paper. They mixed up my picture with someone else's.
1: Oh, they did? Then it ain't true.
0: Of course not. You can still be seen with me.
1: Well, Dad, burn it. Oh, I'm an awful fool, Oliver. I sure am.
0: Well, let's not argue about that now, Homer, now that we're friends again.
1: Hey, well, sir, I'm a new man, Oliver.
0: Hooray.
1: My heart was as heavy as a barrel of wet liver. But now I can lick my weight in wildcats, so help me. I'll be back to go with you tonight, Oliver.
0: Well, where are you going now?
1: I got a little meat in the mold with Schultz the Butcher. Dag nab him.
0: Well, this is getting to be a pretty tiresome affair, Mary.
2: Get your coat out of the flour, Oliver.
0: Coat?
2: Mm-hmm.
0: Oh, yeah. What are you making?
2: Just some cookies. What was on Homer's mind?
0: He came over to tell me our engagement was off.
2: Mm-hmm. Engagement?
0: I mean my engagement to speak tonight. He saw the picture.
2: Oh, I see what you mean.
0: Yeah.
2: I guess Junior's home. Home already?
3: Yeah. How about a glass of milk and a sandwich?
4: No, thanks, Mom. I'm not hungry.
0: Where are you going?
4: Upstairs.
2: Maybe something's upset him. I'll go see. Junior, unlock the door, dear.
4: Oh, Mom, there's nothing wrong. I'll be down after a while.
2: I want you to open the door.
4: Well, all right.
2: Junior, your eye, it's black.
4: It'll go away.
2: And your lip, it's bleeding.
4: It doesn't hurt, Mom.
2: Tell me all about this, Junior.
4: There's nothing to tell. Just a little argument.
2: With whom?
4: Schultz, the butcher's kid.
2: Why, he's bigger than you are, Junior.
4: Not now, he isn't.
2: Let me get some ice for your eye.
4: No, never mind. I want a short round school tomorrow.
2: Tell Mother what caused the trouble.
4: Pop.
2: Your father?
4: Yeah. But don't say anything to him. He'd just feel bad.
2: Is it about that picture in the paper?
4: Yeah. That Schultz kid started calling me Connie Jr.
2: Oh, what a shame.
4: Pop didn't do that, did he, Mom?
2: Why, of course not, Junior. The paper's printing an apology right today. Surely you didn't believe it.
4: Uh-uh. Even if I did, he's my pop, isn't he?
2: Of course. Now, we'll just get your face fixed up a little, and maybe it would be better if you didn't mention the reason for this trouble around your father.
4: I won't say anything, but I'm sure glad to know it was a mistake.
2: I can see where you would be.
4: You know, Pop never did strike me as being that kind of fella.
0: Yes, Oliver Anderson speaking.
5: This is Mrs. Thompson.
0: Oh, yeah, the boss's wife. I'll call Mary.
5: I'm sorry, Mr. Anderson, but my conversation is with you. I've seen this morning's paper.
0: Oh, that. You mean the picture?
5: Yes, the picture. And Mr. Thompson is having an auditor go over the firm's books.
0: Auditor going over the books?
5: Mr. Thompson realizes how careless he's been with you in the firm.
0: Now, wait a minute, Mrs. Thompson.
5: Please don't interrupt. I always felt you were covering up something. All the little things you said. Done. Oh, in a hundred little ways.
0: Now, look, Mrs. Thompson, there's no need of talking to you about
5: this. I suppose not, but my heart bleeds for Mary. Poor little woman.
0: Well, you don't need to. Mary knows about the mistake.
5: I'm surprised you were mad enough to admit it to her.
0: I didn't admit anything to her. There's nothing to it.
5: Oh, well, as
0: The same thing works both ways. Mr. Thompson could have probably done better had he done a little snooping when he met you.
5: I'm ignoring that.
0: That means nothing to me, Mrs. Thompson.
5: I didn't think it would. But poor Mary. Now I just know the girls will drop her from our set.
0: Drop her from your set? She'll have to climb out of your set. This thing's getting out of control. I'm going down to that paper myself. I'll sue them.
2: What's wrong, Oliver? Where are you going?
0: I'm going down to the paper, and then I'm going to my attorney. This is getting pretty bad.
2: Oh, but darling, your speech is about honesty, integrity, love of your fellow man.
0: I know all that. I'll still leave it in the speech. It's good stuff. But when it hits me personally, it's a different matter. I'll make them run an addition right this minute and retract.

0: And now back to the Anderson family. Oliver Anderson had his picture in the paper this morning, but the caption read, "Ex-convict exposes bad money racket at the Civic Auditorium this evening." Instead of the correct caption, "Local man addresses the boys' gargoyle club." Oliver's pretty burned up about it and plans to demand that the picture be retracted. But he hasn't reckoned with Muggsy, who at this moment is reporting back to his boss.
1: Boss, is that you? This is Muggsy. Yeah, this Anderson guy just left the house. Want I should blast him? Oh, kid glove stuff, eh? Well, I'll pick him up and bring him into you. Oh, boss, you don't think I'd mop this crap, do you? Okay, he's walking fast. I gotta hurry. Yeah, I'll bring him in. Or a facsimile of the body. So long.
2: A fine thing. I suppose everyone on the bus will be staring at me. I'll just stand back and read a newspaper up in front of my face.
3: Hey, this is a safety zone. Are you crazy?
1: Gee, mister, I'm sorry. I didn't see it till it was too late.
3: Well, I guess there's no harm done.
1: Gee, I feel kind of remorseful. Scaring a guy like that. Where you going?
3: Downtown.
1: Well, hop in. Hmm? The least we can do is help each other out if we can. The Four Freedoms and all that, you know.
3: Well, if it won't put you out any.
1: Of course not. Hop in. You see, I wouldn't pick up just anybody, but you're different.
3: Oh, hey, this is quite a car. Driver's compartment, special job, huh?
1: Oh, yeah. I believe in the best.
3: Hey, you know, there's something familiar about your voice.
1: There is?
3: Yeah.
1: Well, you know, lots of people say I sound just like Walter Pigeon.
3: Your voice makes me think of a very unpleasant phone call I received this morning. I didn't like what they said.
1: Oh, what did they say?
3: Button my lip. Hey, wait a minute. This isn't the way to downtown.
1: That's okay. I'm just getting out of traffic.
3: Yeah, but this is further out in the country.
1: Take it easy.
3: Huh?
1: You ain't exposing no bad money secrets tonight, buddy. And another thing. When you meet the boss, take off your hat. He's a great guy for etiquette.
4: Hey, where's Oliver?
5: I don't know, Homer. Your face, Homer. What happened to you?
4: Oh, just a little scuffle.
5: With Martha?
4: Nope, not this time. With Schultz, the butcher.
5: Why, he could be arrested for hitting you with a meat cleaver.
4: Meat cleaver? Nope. With his bare hands.
5: Why, that big brute picking on you.
4: Huh? I picked on him.
5: Oh, what on earth for, Homer?
4: Oh, I don't like to talk about it, Mary. He said some things he didn't like about Oliver, and I tied into him.
5: Ah, that wasn't right, Homer.
4: Yep, I know it, but it's too late now.
5: You mean about Oliver's picture in the paper?
4: Yep, there ain't nobody talking about a neighbor of mine.
5: But how did it happen, Homer?
4: Well, sir, I walked up to him, Schultz, that is.
5: Mm-hmm. Oh, no, Homer, weren't you scared?
4: No, not then. And I said, "Put him up, you short-weight menace."
5: Oh, Homer.
4: Yep. I drew back my right. That's my best punch. And I let her go, but that coward wouldn't fight.
5: Oh, but Homer, you
4: should... Well, what I mean is, I swung at him, and when I got up, he'd gone inside the butcher shop.
5: Oh, I think that's horrid, Homer. Simply horrid. First Junior, and now you. If I don't hear from Oliver soon, I don't know what I'll do.
4: Well, I've seen him earlier this afternoon, getting in a big black car down at the bus stop.
5: No, a big black car, Homer?
4: Yep.
5: I knew it. I just knew something like that happened.
4: Well, now, don't get upset, Mary.
5: But I've called the paper. He hasn't been there. Uh-huh. Then I called his attorney, and he hasn't been there.
4: By golly, that settles it. Let me go home and get my revolver, and I'll load up, and we'll smoke out the environment.
5: No, Homer. We'll call the police.
4: Nope, not yet. Let me go get my gun, and I'll join you. It's been a long time since I slapped leather.
5: Yes? What is it?
6: I'd like to speak to Mr. Anderson. Well, I'll have to do a mistake in speaking dates.
5: Mr. Anderson isn't home right now. Won't you step in?
6: All right, thanks. I want to pick up that other speech.
5: I don't understand.
6: Well, you see, I noticed in a paper I'm switched to some juvenile club on honesty and integrity. Say, what does that speech pay, do you know?
5: Why, it doesn't pay anything. Mr. Anderson's doing it free.
6: Free? You mean I'm going to do a benefit?
5: Well, no. There's been a terrible mistake.
6: That's what I'm thinking. Say, what did your old man do time?
5: Do time? Oh, I'm sure I don't know.
6: He ain't told you?
5: Oh, I'm sure my husband hasn't been a convict.
6: Ah, he's been misrepresenting, huh? Say, this is a lousy deal I'm getting. And if I could get that speech bureau on the phone, I'd tell him so. Switching me at the last minute. When I took me own life in me hands to expose the racket.
5: Life in your hands?
6: Yeah. Those boys don't want that stuff shelled out to the suckers. They'd bump me off if they could.
5: Oh, no. Oh, then Oliver must be in trouble this minute.
6: What's he done now?
5: Nothing. He left the house 3 or 4 hours ago, and I haven't heard from him since.
6: That's bad.
5: Oh, isn't there some way you could help me?
6: Well, I don't know, lady. Both my stretches in a big house was caused by a dame.
5: Oh, but I'm sure you'll help me.
6: Well, what have I got to lose? I know where their hideout is, and we'll tip the cops off so they'll be there when we arrive.
5: Oh, let's hurry, then. We'll stop and get Homer, our neighbor, and be on our way.
6: Gee, you know, you sure got a lot of spunk, lady. Reminds me of a little waitress I knew in Topeka. She was a cute little doll, but kind of dumb. Keep down now behind this hedge. The guard for the hideout is just behind those bushes.
5: I just hope Oliver hasn't made them angry.
4: No, when I start shooting, stand back and give me room.
5: Homer, put that gun away.
6: Yeah, put it away. I don't want a slug in me.
4: Yeah.
6: Now look, we circle around this corn crib. It opens into an old silo. You better wait here till I take a look.
5: Maybe we better wait till the police get here.
6: I'm just gonna take a peek. I hope they ain't torturing him already.
4: If they've tortured Oliver, I'm a-going in slinging lead. I'll blast them down.
5: Homer, please don't wave that revolver in my face.
6: Yeah. Homer, you go around that side of the crib. And if I need you, I'll call you.
4: Yep.
5: Around that way, Homer, not up in front.
4: Okay. But if you're in trouble, just whistle twice, and I'll come a-shooting. And I can do it, too, once I get started.
5: I'm more afraid of Homer than I am the men.
7: Wait a minute. You're not
5: going to wear that. Listen, that was Oliver.
6: Say, he's sure taking a chance. Challenging that mob. Let's get in a little closer.
7: Okay, now we'll make this fair. I'll let you draw first.
5: Why, Oliver's never shot a gun. It's not fair. Do something quick.
7: Now, what'd you draw? 10? You'll lose another dollar.
5: The police. Oh, I hope they're not too late.
6: Stand back. Get out of sight. I'll cover this door. Okay, Muggsy. Put him up. High.
1: Don't shoot. I got him up. Don't shoot.
7: Hey, point that another way.
5: Oliver.
7: Huh? Oh, it's Mary. How'd you get out here?
5: Oh, Oliver, are you all right?
7: Well, sure. But wait a minute. I have something to settle with this groggy guy and this Muggsy, too.
5: Oh, no, please, Oliver.
7: They owe me $3 for my poker game.
6: Okay, folks. I'll take this Muggsy guy around to the cops. Then I want to see you about that mistake in speaking dates.
7: Mistake?
5: That was the ex-convict who's speaking tonight at the Civic Auditorium.
7: Oh, I see. But what I can't understand, you didn't come out here all alone with this ex-convict, did you?
5: Oh, no. Homer came with us.
7: Homer, where's he?
5: Well, he's around the back with his gun. He's covering the back door.
7: With a gun? Gosh, we'd better hurry before he shoots someone.
5: Homer! Oh, Homer! Here we are!
7: He doesn't answer. I wonder if something's happened.
5: Oliver!
7: Huh?
5: Over there, under the haystack.
7: Where? Oh, Homer's sound asleep.
5: Well, let's wake him up. If we hurry, you can still get home and change your clothes and make your speech.
7: Yeah.
5: Homer. Homer, wake up.
4: Huh? Me? Reach for the sky. I'm a-coming at you.
7: Wait a minute, Homer.
4: I'm a-coming and I'm a-slinging.
7: Wait a minute.
5: Homer, it's Mary and Oliver.
4: Huh? Oh, I see. Oh, gosh, you don't know how close I come to blasting you down.
7: Let me have that gun, Homer.
4: Gun? All right, here. Take it.
5: Oh, feel much better now.
7: You didn't have to worry, Mary.
5: What do you mean?
7: There aren't any bullets in it.
4: There ain't?
7: No.
4: Well, dag nabbit. That's Martha's doings. Like you got me killed.
5: Well, never mind that now, Homer. We have to hurry home.
7: And I'll carry the gun. You might knock yourself out with it.
5: Oh, look. Look, Oliver. cover of the paper.
3: Oh, good. Did they change the picture?
5: Look, right here on the front page, your picture.
3: Is there an apology there, too?
5: I think so.
3: Mm-hmm.
5: Listen to this. Prominent citizen helps capture counterfeiting gang by clever ruse.
3: Is that me?
5: Mm-hmm. Listen to this. Oliver Anderson posed as an ex-convict to obtain entrance to gang's hideout. Even his closest friends were not apprised by this masquerade.
3: Oh, that's enough now. Don't make me feel too good. I still have to make that gargoyle speech. Hand me that shirt, will you?
5: Oh, yes, here. Oh, Junior will be so proud.
3: Well, I hope he appreciates what I've gone through.
8: Hey, Pop! Gee, I just saw the paper.
5: You did? What did you think of it?
8: Gee, it's great. How did it happen?
3: Oh, it was a sort of an accident, Junior.
8: Yeah, I know that. But how did it happen?
3: Now, look here, young man. You better listen to my speech tonight on personality, how to win friends, honesty, and integrity.
8: Do you actually believe that stuff, Pop?
5: Your father knows it's true, Junior.
8: You mean you're going to do that speech you read to me this morning?
3: I am, and no cracks.
8: I didn't say anything,
3: You were going to.
5: Oh, I don't think that's so important. Now, about that game you were playing with those ruffians.
3: Ruffians?
8: Gee, Pop, weren't you scared?
3: Who, me?
5: Of course he was, darling.
3: Oh, well, a little at first. But Lefty was such a nice guy. I wouldn't believe he was a counterfeiter. Oh, by the way, Mary, here's the $2 I won playing poker with Lefty.
5: Oh, thanks.
3: Poor Lefty. I just know he'd go straight if they'd let him go. He had such kind eyes. So gentle.
5: Hey, wait a minute. These two $1 bills.
3: Well, what's wrong with them?
5: Since when has George Washington been smiling on a $1 bill?
3: Huh?
8: Funny, huh, Mom?
3: Why, that dirty rat Lefty. I thought he was crooked when I first saw him.

The Anderson Family is written by Howard Swart, directed by Herb Litton, and features Dick Lane as Oliver, Louise Arthur as Mary, Walter Tetley as Junior, and Herbert Rawlinson as Homer. Others in the cast were Paul Theodore, Jackie DeWitt, Doug Young, and George Peroni. Music by Gordon Kibbe, sound effects by Ray Erlenborn, and your announcer is Ken Peters. The Anderson Family is a Hollywood Broadcasters production, transcribed from Hollywood.

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1: Bill, get a census taker at the front door.
0: As little daughter Bumps, Jan Ford.
2: She came to the wrong house. Pop says everyone here has lost their senses.
0: As attorney at law Bill Smith, Harry Von Zell.
3: Would you listen to that daughter of mine? That'll teach me to shoot off my face.
4: Oh, is that what happened to your face, William? I thought you were born that way.
0: And that was Uncle Cecil from England, Sir Cecil Smythe, played by Arthur Treacher. Yes, it's the Smiths of Hollywood, with music by Charles Hathaway.

0: Yep, you're tuned right, neighbor, to the Smiths of Hollywood. And now, here's Nancy Smith.
1: Hi. Anybody want an English uncle cheap? This morning at 3 o'clock, you could have had one for nothing. Have you ever been awakened in the middle of the night by some character pounding at the door and hiccuping with a British accent? Well, I have.
2: Cup, sweet little buttercup, open the door, William.
3: Well, don't break the door in. I'm coming. What, you? What brings you home so late?
2: A man in uniform.
3: Uncle Cecil, do you realize it's 3 o'clock in the morning?
2: Is? What are you doing out of bed at this hour, William? Insomnia?
3: Listen, the one night that I want to get some sleep.
2: Well,
3: what have you got to say for yourself?
2: How fortunate I'm not in England. It's noon tomorrow over there.
3: Getting me out of bed at 3 o'clock in the morning to let you in.
2: Well, terribly sorry, I'm terribly sorry. I just couldn't make this confounded key open the lock.
3: Yes, well, no wonder. It's a nail file. You should be ashamed of yourself coming home in this state.
2: What state did you expect me to come home in? South Dakota?
3: Will you go to bed now?
2: Yes, quite. But first, William, the boy, there's something outside I should like to show you.
3: Believe me, I am not interested.
2: But I think you should be.
3: Very, all right, I'll see it in the morning.
2: I guess you will. Well, I'm off to bed. Pleasant dreams, William.
3: Yes. Now listen, don't wake Bunk. Be quiet going upstairs.
2: I shall soar upstairs on wings of silence.
3: Yes. Okay, Birdman. Listen, Uncle Cecil, remember that landing after the fourth step.
2: Roger.
3: That's what I call flying blind. Must think he's an English sparrow. Well, sleep tight, Uncle Cecil.
2: Are you being humorous?

0: Oh, what was the noise I heard, darling?
1: Uncle Cecil, coming in on a wing and a prayer.
0: Well, why didn't you turn on the light for him?
1: Listen, dear, with the glow he has, he won't need a light.
0: Well, don't be such a cross patch. Get back in bed before you catch cold.
1: Isn't it awful? He's got to forget his key the night I'm dead tired, and I have a big case to plead tomorrow.
0: Oh, he'll go right back to sleep.
1: Bed sure feels good. Now, where was I in that dream?
0: Darling, could you open the window before you go back to sleep?
1: Oh, man's work is never done.
0: How about a glass of water for me as long as you're up, huh?
1: Oh, now, Nancy, are you really thirsty?
0: No, but I thought I might want some water later.
1: Fine. You want me to put a horse beside your bed in case you might want to play polo later?
0: Oh, don't be so cross. Good night, darling.
1: Good night.
0: Bill, are you asleep? Bill. Hey, Bill, darling. Bill. Bill.
1: Oh, Nancy. Well, what now? What's the matter?
0: Well, I just wanted to know if you were asleep.
1: Oh.
2: Bill. Bill, darling. Bill. How am I supposed to sleep?
0: Oh, can't you sleep either, darling?
1: No.
0: Want to go down and scramble some
1: eggs? No, I don't want to go down and scramble some eggs. Nancy, I just want to go to sleep.
0: Well, why didn't you say so?
1: Oh.
0: All right. Good night, darling.
1: Good night. Nancy, are you cracking your knuckles?
0: That was someone knocking.
1: Knocking where? What?
0: It sounded like the front door.
1: Front door? Gabriel's teeth. Who could it be at this time?
0: Well, maybe Uncle Cecil flew out of his window and wants in again.
1: Where did I put my dressing gown? Keep your shirt off!
0: Hey, you want me to answer it, dear?
1: Oh, fine. You want me to answer it, dear, after I'm halfway to the door? All right, I hear you. Wait a minute, I'll get you a match. Hi, Duke.
3: What?
1: Oh, excuse me. I thought you was the Duke. Say, I bet my knocking rousted you out of bed. Oh, no, no, partner. Had to get up and answer the door anyway. That sure makes me feel a heap better. I'd sure hate to think I flushed anybody out of his feather bed so late. I only just wanted to borrow the Duke's alarm clock.
3: The Duke? The alarm clock?
1: What? Yeah, Cecil, the Duke. I wanted to borrow the clock. When I'm tuckered out, I sleep sounder than a possum with a paunch full of persimmon pudding.
3: Yeah, well, look,
1: Fred, hate to bother the Duke after he was kind enough to let me park my trailer in his backyard.
3: I'm sorry, I think... Did you say there's a trailer parked in the front yard?
1: Yep. Sitting prettier than a powder pigeon perched on a porch pillar.
3: I don't know. Hey, there is a trailer in the yard. How'd that thing get there?
1: Oh, the Duke and I just jee-hawed and seesawed and ramrod her in. Why, it was as easy as taking money away from a veteran. Say. Say, you a veteran?
3: Well, what does that have to do with anything?
1: It sure helps when we meet a gent like the Duke. Don't treat us veterans like we was dab-gum ducks to be dealt a dirty deal and plucked to our last puny pinch of it. Who are you all?
3: Who am I all? Listen, it might interest you to know...
1: Say, hear that old rooster off yonder?
3: Yeah?
1: Say, doggone, what time is it?
3: It's 3:00.
1: 3? Mister, you all sure a night owl, but I ain't. Listen, when you get up to fetch the Duke his breakfast victuals, would you mind you-hooing out to me? I gotta be to work early.
3: Now, listen to me, my good man. We can't have that trailer in our front yard.
1: I know. We'll move around the back tomorrow. By the way, here's a cigar. The missus just had twins.
3: Well,
1: what? Yep, twins. Gonna name them after the Duke. Cecil and Cecile.
3: Oh, no.
1: You can tell him that if I went to work before he stirs himself. Well, good night to you, neighbor. Good night, sleep sound. My name's Wordle.
3: My name's Mud. Good night.

0: quit brooding about that plate and eat your breakfast, Bill.
1: Nancy, who can eat? It's bad enough to have him drag me out of bed at 3 o'clock in the morning, but he has to bring some guy to set up housekeeping in our front yard. With twins, to boot, twins.
0: Well, why didn't you talk to the man before he went off to work this morning?
1: Talk to the man? Wait till you try to talk to that guy. Getting a sentence in sideways against him is like trying to outjaw a jumble the jabbering jaybird. Have a cigar, Mrs. Ed Wynn. Sitting pretty in the powder pit and first on a porch.
0: Oh, dear.
2: Mom! Pop! Hey, there's a trailer park at our front lawn.
1: Oh, now there is the announcement we've been waiting for.
2: But where did it come from?
0: It followed Uncle Cecil home last night.
2: Oh, is that what you meant, Pop, when you said Uncle Cecil came home with a load?
1: In a manner of speaking, yes. And speaking of loads, here comes our darling Uncle Weasel with the ruby-tinted nose now.
3: Please, William, please, I'm in no mood for drollery. Oh, my poor head, my poor head. Feels like I had it on upside down.
0: Oh, that explains those dark circles. They're your eyebrows.
1: So, His Highness the Duke is in no mood for drollery, eh?
3: William, I am not a duke. I'm a knight.
1: You are not a knight. You are a lost weekend.
3: Oh, dear. I say, does anyone have any aspirin, Hender?
0: Look, maybe you'd feel better if you had some scrambled eggs and pork sausages.
3: Pork sausages? Oh, what an utterly revolting notion. Please. Quiet is all I want.
2: Hey, Uncle Steve, why'd you get the trailer?
3: Trailer? What on earth are you prattling about, child?
1: Oh, I suppose you don't remember the veteran with the trailer.
3: I haven't the slightest idea. Veteran?
1: Yes.
3: Trailer?
1: Yeah.
3: Oh, yes, the trailer! Yes,
1: the trailer.
3: There's the trailer.
1: Uncle Cecil, there is a trailer parked in our front yard.
0: Yes, Uncle Cecil, and with twins.
3: With twins. Can you fancy that, eh? Imagine having twins in your family.
1: Mm-hmm. Not half as bad as having somebody else's twins in your front yard.
3: Oh, but I say, old boy, you know, though a chap has to have some place for the twins when they come out of the hospital.
1: But why does it have to be our front yard?
0: Oh, now, wait a minute, Bill. He's a veteran. Imagine after months in a foxhole coming home to live on a trailer.
2: It would sure be a break for all those poor guys who are sharing chicken coop with their mother-in-law.
3: Chicken coop? Frightfully stuffy in there, I think. Think of all the hen pecking.
0: Oh, look, of all the empty places there must be. Like that rich old spinster down the street, living all alone in a 15-room house. Now, you think she'd offer a room?
3: You mean gravel, Gertie? I couldn't take the foxhole. You know, that woman has a face that would stop a sundial.
2: You could take a whole regiment in her place.
1: Yes, well, if you don't mind my interjection, none of this is solving the problem of the trailer, and we can't have them camping in our front yard.
3: But, William, Waffle's a delightful fella. A Yankee. From one of your big southern provinces. By the way, tell me, what do they mean by the expression, you can escape everything in life, but death and Texas?
1: Well, at risk of being rude, I will ignore this plaintive request for information and patiently repeat,
3: what are we going to do about that trailer? Oh, no, William, no, no, my head. Please, William, don't shout.
1: Well, all right. Now, are you going to do something about that trailer or aren't you?
3: Oh, yes, by all means. Yes. Just be quiet. Just be quiet until my head returns to its normal size. I'll take care of the trailer. I should have stood in Shropshire. England was never like this.
0: I honestly don't know, Bill. When I came home from the ladies' luncheon this afternoon, it was gone.
1: Well, it's certainly a relief. I had the blame thing on my mind all day. Had a witness on the stand and tried to make him admit he had passed a hot trailer instead of a bum check. It's very embarrassing.
0: Oh, you poor dear. Well, we don't have to worry about it anymore. I guess Uncle Cecil got rid of it all right.
1: Yeah. Now, if we could only get rid of Uncle Cecil, everything would be very
3: happy. Good evening, William, my dear nephew. Miss anything?
1: Uncle Cecil, where in the world have you been?
3: Where in the world have I been? Oh, India, Africa, Walla Walla.
1: Oh.
3: Oh, about every place except Boston. I've been banned there, you know.
1: Well, I'm not surprised. Will you try making sense now? What did you do with the trailer?
3: Never fear, William. You shall not hear another word of it. I have personal... Oh, I say. Is that the phone? Is it, or is it my head still ringing? It
1: must be the phone. Don Amici could never invent a head like you've got this morning.
4: Mr. Smith? Attorney Smith?
1: This is Smith speaking.
4: This is Pennyworth. I wonder if I could consult you on a legal matter.
1: Why, certainly, certainly. Go right ahead.
4: Some dreadful hoodlum has popped a house trailer on my front lawn.
1: Go. Now go, Cecil.
4: Ruin my lawn. It's right in the middle of my prized silver patch. It's sitting there like a
1: powder pigeon perched on a porch pillar?
4: What?
1: Well, never mind.
4: All my neighbors are laughing at me. Someone's going to pay for this. How much could I sue for?
1: Oh, sue. Do you know who to bring suit against?
4: No.
1: That's good. That's good. I tell you what, Miss Pennyworth, suppose we concentrate on moving the trailer off first. I'll send someone right over. Wait, Cecil.
5: Dear Uncle Cecil.
3: William, put down that letter opener.
1: You don't. You fathead. Leaving that veteran's trailer in the middle of Mrs. Pennyworth's clover patch.
3: Yes, I'll wager that's the only veteran you know who's sitting in clover.
1: Well, they won't be in clover long. Now, you go over and move that trailer, and don't let her know you were the one who left it there, either. That woman would rather sue somebody than eat.
3: Oh, very well. I'm losing the appetite myself.

0: Would it matter if I said I did mine?
1: And no one knows how the trailer came to be on Miss Pennyworth's lawn. Miss Pennyworth intends to sue. But sue who? It would seem that this is a trailer-made suit.
0: Oh, what a foul sense of humor.
1: I'll be back with more news after a word from our sponsor.

0: And that was the sponsor of the Smiths of Hollywood. Now for more news. In England today, the Snail Watchers Society decided...
1: Dreaded Todd, leave that wireless on. I wanted to hear about the Snail Watchers. You know, I used to go in for snail watching myself.
2: I'll bet you were the champion, too.
1: No, but I was the watcher-up.
2: Oh, there's Miss Pennyworth's house.
1: Yes, and there's the old biddy herself. What a devastating personality.
2: Hey, you're driving right up on her lawn.
1: Well, I have to hit onto that confounded contraption.
3: Here you, don't you run over my daisies.
1: And get your daisies out of the road, madam.
3: Oh, the idea of driving up on my lawn.
1: Well, how do you propose to remove the trailer? By coaxing it off with a biscuit?
3: You must be the man Mr. Smith sent over. Well, hurry up and hitch your car onto this ugly monstrosity.
1: Ugly monstrosity? Would you like the rope around your neck, madam?
3: Oh, of all the incidents.
1: Easy, old girl. You live longer in case any of the museums are interested. Bump, help me hook this trailer to the car, dear.
2: It's going to be awful hard to back out between those trees.
1: Yes, I see what you mean. Well, I'll get in the car and you direct me.
3: Be careful, don't bark up my apple tree.
1: Bark up your apple tree? What do you think I am, a Saint Bernard? Are you ready, Bump?
2: Roger. Slam the wheel, Double C.
1: This way?
2: No, the other way.
3: Bump my apple tree.
2: The other way, Double C.
1: This way, you mean? I say there's quite an art to backing up a trailer, isn't there?
3: Obviously, you're not very artistic. You can't leave this trailer. Move it away.
1: My dear Miss Pennyworth, perhaps you would like to try backing it out.
3: Well, I could certainly do better than you did.
1: I'm sure of it. Here are the car keys.
3: All right, I'll show you. No truck driver can do anything I can do.
1: Really? Do you want to bet?
3: Doesn't take brains to back a car.
1: Then you may succeed. I'll stand in front here and direct you. Steady now. I said, old girl, in reverse.
2: Bumble C, watch out. He's coming backwards.
1: I say, careful now. Help! Oh!
2: You knocked Uncle C, go down. Uncle C, are you hurt?
1: Oh. The British consulate shall hear of this.
3: Oh, you brute, get up from there. You're crawling on my rose bushes.
1: Madam, don't you touch me. I warn you, Parliament will never stand for this treatment.
3: You get off my property or you'll be one son of the British Empire that gets cut off.
1: My word, what a temper. Come on, Bunt, let's be off before the old biddy does us both in.

0: Hey, Nancy, is he all right?
1: Well, I put him to bed. I wanted to call a doctor, but he wouldn't let me.
0: Why not?
1: Well, he said it would be an unnecessary expense for us.
0: Uncle Cease is worried about our expense? He's in bad shape. Now, well, who is that at the door? Well, I'll get it.
2: Now, don't give me no fast talk, neighbor. Where's my trailer?
0: Oh, it's you.
2: Well, who all do you expect? Mrs. Nussbaum?
0: Now, you see here, my good man. You can't come into my house this way.
2: Never mind that. Where's my trailer?
1: Oh, I think we can explain everything, Mr. Wirtle.
2: Ma'am, since I got out of the Army, I ain't heard nothing but explanations. Oh. Right now, I ain't no mood for nothing but my trailer. Wait. It was here when I left this morning, now it's gone.
0: No,
2: it's I suspected that phony Duke right from the beginning.
0: But he...
2: I reckon he made off with my trailer.
0: No, he didn't.
2: And it was a-sitting right here, pretty as a powder pigeon perched on a...
0: All right, all right. Powder... That's enough. You parked your trailer on our front lawn. Do you know the law concerning trespassing on other people's property?
3: Oh, there you are. If you listen to me, that trailer still parked on my property, and you're responsible for the damage done by that oath you sent over. And I am.
0: Miss Pennyworth, as a matter of fact, I'm very happy that you dropped over. I'd like to have a word with you. Would you excuse us for a moment, Mr. Wirtle?
2: Well, okay, but don't you all try no monkey business. Just remember... The eyes of Texas are upon you.
0: Yes, to be sure. Now, if you'll just step this way, Miss Pennyworth.

0: Oh, the poor soul.
1: Yes.
0: I had no idea, really. Will he live?
2: That, madam, is a question beyond our ken. I have been badly mangled. I feel like an old Notre Dame football at the end of the season.
1: Of course, you realize this, Pennyworth. A court of law would hold you responsible for this poor man's condition.
0: A court of law?
1: Yes.
0: But you wouldn't,
2: Wouldn't we?
0: You couldn't.
2: Couldn't we? William, the barrister, explain to the old biddy the letter of the law, will you?
0: Oh, what can I do?
2: Well, my dear, it just so happens that we have a friend who is in need of lodging quarters. And you have plenty of room.
0: And give up my privacy? Oh, I simply couldn't do that.
2: William!
1: Yes, Uncle Cease, dear Uncle Cease, what is it?
2: My leg.
1: Yes.
2: The one on the right. I'm sure they will have to amputate it. How much will we get for that?
1: Loss of a limb?
2: No.
1: Well, I would say a minimum of around $50,000.
0: Oh, dear. $50,000? Well, perhaps your friend could have the little apartment over my garage.
1: Good, good, good, good. Now, just sign this paper right here, Miss Pennyworth, and we'll take care of the entire matter.
0: Yes, just give me a pen.
1: Here you are.
0: Thank you. They can move in tomorrow, and I do hope you will recover, Sir Cecil.
2: My dear woman, I shall do my very best for your sake. Farewell.
3: We found a home for the Wirtles. We can be thankful for that.
1: Yeah.
3: But I'm worried about poor Uncle Cecil.
1: Me too. Poor guy. We'd better run up and see how he is.
3: Gee, I can't understand why he won't let us call a doctor.
1: Yeah, here's his room. I won't knock. He's liable to be asleep. I'll just peek in. Uncle Cecil. Dressed up and out of bed.
2: I say, what? Oh, yes. Compounded, yes. You know, you people over here in the colonies seem to knock everything except doors.
3: Why, Uncle Cecil, why aren't you in bed?
1: Yes, you're supposed to be run over.
2: No, no, not run over, dear William, just hung over.
3: Oh, you old faker, you weren't hurt at all.
2: No, no, my dear, but I did need a rest. I say, William.
1: Yes, Uncle Cecil?
2: How could a person go about losing a leg without too much trouble? You know, 50,000 is quite a bounty. You know, it's a pity I'm not a centipede.
1: Oh, Uncle Steve.
4: And now, a word from our sponsor.

they say, it's an ill hangover that blows no good. The time to leave now, but don't forget, next week, same time, same station. The Smiths of Hollywood, starring Arthur Treacher, Brenda Marshall, and Harry Von Bell, is written by Dick Nosterman and directed by Vic Knight. The music arranged and conducted by Charles Hathaway. The producer is Andrew Hickok. Also in tonight's cast were Sarah Berner, Alan Hale Jr., and yours truly, Tyler McVeigh. Cheerio. See you next week.

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1: Hello?
2: Hello?
3: Hello?
1: Hello?
4: Nee, nee, na, na, nee, nee, noo, noo. So sang the pop group Bad Manners back in the 1980s. Now, they weren't having a bit of fun, but it seems like their prophecy has come true. Bad manners are everywhere these days. So what is happening to this great nation of ours? Being British used to mean something. It used to stand for politeness and manners and law and order and Winston Churchill and Shakespeare and fish and chips and bobbies in helmets, evening all, and top of the pops and songs of praise on a Sunday. But now, what have we become? A nation of chavs and bling and Heat magazine and Big Brother and binge drinking and hoodies and spitting in the street and knife-wielding gangs and crack cocaine being sold on every street corner. 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Should we ban violent computer games? 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Hello.
5: All right, Cal. How's it going, mate? Martin Hull.
4: Hello, Martin. How are you?
5: Yeah, I'm all right, mate. How are you?
4: I'm really good. What's your call?
5: I was just going to say, girl, your show, right, is different gravy, mate. Different
4: Thanks.
5: Gravy.
4: Right, thank you. That's a good thing, yeah?
5: Your show is different gravy, mate. It's a lot of stuff. There's a lot of these phone-in shows, right? But your show, your one, is different gravy, mate.
4: Good, thank you, thank you for
5: gravy.
4: That. Good, thanks.
5: Yeah?
4: Yeah.
5: I'll tell you one thing, girl, about the discipline and how the, you know, the kids are out of control on my estate. They are

0: disciplining out, you know, the kids are out of control on my estate. They are mental. Yeah. I won't go near them, I tell you. I say it's quite simple. Bring back the birch, right?
1: Yeah.
0: Step out of line, wallop, yeah?
1: Mm.
0: The young girls, they're worse. They're out of control, aren't they? All the drinking and that.
1: Right.
0: Women need to know their place, right? Because women's liberation has gone too far. I mean, have you seen that lot? They're going out in the streets, they're showing everything. There's nothing left to be imagined. I mean, and get them off the roads. They can't drive. Mm. They can't drive. You see them pulling out, going back. I mean, they want to get back into their home, right, and get on with the cooking, right? I make Rodney Marsh right. If this was the 70s, women would know their place, right? But I know the liberals out there are going to moan, but you know I'm right. I know I'm right. Everyone knows I'm right. Bring back Angle.
1: Right.
0: Right. You know, floggings, beatings, public humiliation, bring back hanging, right?
1: Well, that just sounds like Sharia law.
0: Sounds like what, mate?
1: Sharia law.
0: What's that?
1: Muslim law.
0: What are you talking about, mate?
1: I'm talking about, you know, in
0: I'm
1: certain
0: Muslim,
1: countries...
0: Don't tell me I'm a Muslim,
1: but
0: right?
1: You follow their beliefs.
0: Listen, I had that idea before I knew about them, all right? I don't want them coming over here telling us what to do, trying to change our way of life. You know what I mean? Introduce their barbaric laws over here. No.
1: They're not changing your way of life. You're saying that's what you want to do. You want to do what they do.
0: No, but I thought of it before them.
1: You didn't, you didn't think of it before them, because this has been something they've been practicing for hundreds of years.
0: What are you saying, mate? You're saying that I'm like one of them? They're nutters. They'll chop your head off as soon as look at you.
1: No, they won't. You can't just say that at Muslims.
0: Listen, mate, I used to think your show was dipping gravy, but I've come to the conclusion that it's just the same gravy, isn't it? Same gravy, mate.
1: All right, thanks
0: same
1: for your
0: gravy.
1: Call.
0: Same gravy.
1: Get off. Okay, I've got Neil King on the phone. Hello, Neil.
2: Hello. I'd like to talk about manners.
1: Right.
2: I have very good manners. My mother taught me very good table manners, and I was always shown to open the door for a lady and say please and thank you.
1: Mm.
2: And I still hold on to those manners as I've gone into adult life. Unfortunately, they haven't really helped me. For instance, my wife left me, and we got divorced, and I was very well-mannered throughout that. I was very polite to the other party and to my wife. And I find myself now living alone. And if I'm honest, Gary, I'm essentially a well-mannered failure.
1: But surely you're not a failure, because throughout all that you can look at yourself and say, I might have failed, you know, but I've been a failure with dignity.
2: Is that enough?
1: Enough of what?
2: Is that enough to sit in a room on your own and think, well, I know how to hold my knife and fork properly tonight as I eat beans on toast on my own?
1: I think you should give yourself a pat on the back and be proud of yourself. And it's a shame your wife's obviously missed out on you.
2: What I'm saying is, I see people in the street with bad manners. If I see great brutes pushing women around, spitting, smoking, and they seem to grab life, and they seem to enjoy life. They seem to get the things in life that we all want.
1: I'd rather be poor with manners than rich with none.
2: I beg your pardon? Just say that again, because I thought it was excellent. I might write that down.
1: Right, I'd rather be poor with manners than rich with none.
2: Doesn't sound so good the second time, does it?
1: Hello, I have Humphrey Milner on the phone. Hello, Humphrey.
3: Good evening, Gareth.
1: Good evening.
3: Lovely to speak to you again, as ever.
1: Yes.
3: I'd like to join in this debate on young people having no respect and everybody complaining. Well, the thing is, if you look at any period in history, right back even to Roman times, there are Roman writers complaining that the youth of today are badly behaved, they have no respect for the traditions and the beliefs of the old people, and nothing has changed.
1: Well, I'm surprised you say that, because obviously you've been around a long time, and I would have thought you, obviously, as a young man, would have been quite polite.
3: Well, actually, you know, Gary, in my youth, I was something of a tearaway. I grew up in the war. My father was away fighting.
1: Yeah.
3: And there was very little discipline at home. We ran wild, and I was 15 when the war ended, and I did, you know, I was a tearaway.
1: So what kind of things did you do as a tearaway?
3: Oh, no, God, I was up to all sorts of hijinks. Gary, we went scrumping, we would knock on people's doors and run away.
1: Yeah.
3: We would throw bricks through windows. We killed someone's horse once. It was sick.
1: But it's all fairly harmless. I mean,
3: set fire to an old lady's house.
1: That's once. Bad. Yeah. Do you think that young

0: young people should go on, say, national service, do you think the fact that people don't go away to war these days, the youth, that they do feel like they can run amok and do what they like?
1: Good Lord, no. What a ludicrous concept it is to say, it's quite all right for you to go abroad and shoot a number of people, but it's a terrible thing to do at home. That's double standards. That's hypocrisy of a desperate level.
2: That's true.
1: And what message are we sending out to our young people, Gary, about the value of human life? Are we trying to tell them that somehow a foreigner's life is less precious than one of our own? I mean, how does it add up?
2: No, good point.
1: What are we saying, that 24 dead Arabs equals one dead
2: frog?
1: British lad?
2: Yeah.
1: What are we saying, that seven dead Frenchmen equals one dead British grenadier? And what happens, you know, in the United Nations when the French are fighting on our side against some foreigners? Their lives now somehow have become worth more than when we were fighting against them in a war. How many plucky Danes are worth a dead German?
2: Six.
1: It's the grisly mathematics of war, Gary.
2: Yeah, it is.
1: You know, how many Belgians and Italians equals one dead Scotchman, Englishman and Irishman?
2: I don't know.
1: What about the Welsh?
2: Yeah.
1: What are they worth? And you know, let's not get started on the Portuguese.
0: But how would you deal personally with these kids on the street these days who are 14, 15? What would you do? I mean, because you can't arrest them because they're too young. You can't put them into prisons.
1: Well, I think people have been asking that question, Gary, since the beginning of this programme.
0: Thanks very much for your call, Humphrey.
1: My pleasure. Thank you very much.
0: Okay, I've got Dee Swindles on the phone. Hello, Dee.
3: Hiya, Gary. Basically, my job is I'm a closed-circuit TV operative. Basically, I sit all day at the screen watching other people, and I've been watching people on camera for 15 years, and I've seen all sorts. I've seen copulation, urination, I've seen...
0: At the same time?
3: Defecation, cannibalism. I've seen campanology, fair evasion, I've seen street juggling. I've seen takeaways just thrown away, uneaten rates, whole pizzas just left. I've seen a dog lay down its life for a man. I've seen a man lay down his life for a crow. I've seen infestations of bats, mice, chickens, dwarves. I've seen a vampire. I've seen a fight to the death between two pigs. I've seen cats with six legs. I've seen Moira Stewart.
2: What a terrible indictment of British society.
3: Most days, though, it's just, you know, your usual cases of littering.
0: Have you seen anything? I mean, that's some bad things. Have you seen anything fun at all?
3: Well, I have seen a man cook a frozen pizza in a trouser press.
0: Well, there you go. Then there's a little glimmer of hope there for the human race. Well, it's a testament to how inventive and clever the British public can be. Thanks for your call. Aren't the British public great? I don't know about you, but I'm sure if I was anything other than British, you know, if I was, say, French or Italian, I'd be a little disappointed with myself. OK, we've got another call now and down the line. What do you want to say? Hello.
4: I'm on the air.
0: You're on the air,
4: I'm on the air.
0: Yes.
4: My name is Horace. No, there's a couple of things I want to mention.
0: Yeah.
4: And I mean, some people might not agree with me, but I think that everything gone too political correct in this country.
0: Do you think so?
4: And also, I think that there's too many foreigners coming in here, and they're not proper British, you know.
0: I don't know about that.
4: All of them foreigners, the people coming in, they have them one thing, Diwali and the Brazilian dance and salsa and God knows what. What happened to proper British things, you know?
0: Like what?
4: Marist dancing and badger beating and fox hunting and all them things, pint to pint.
0: Yeah, but to be fair, you're an immigrant yourself, is that right?
4: And Rose Week and the other one, Huscott, you know? I mean, nobody's bigging up them things anymore.
0: No.
4: And I don't think it's right, you know?
0: But hang on, but you're an immigrant, obviously, yourself. What's wrong with new immigrants coming in? Why should you have preference?
4: I've been here since the 50s, and when I come here, right, there was not so much foreigners. No, there's too much coming in.
0: Oh, come on.
4: A lot of people will say, well, you can't talk that. I'm sure you will even say to me, no, you can't talk that.
0: You can't talk that.
4: Yeah, I know you're going to say that, but I'm going to talk it, and I'm talking it now. And I think it's time that someone stand up and talk it and say, there's too much foreigners coming in here, and we have to put a stop to it. And we also have to celebrate.
0: What would you say? Do you want them to leave? Do you want to get them out, or do you just stop them coming in?
4: Put a block at the part and make them have to take some sort of test.
0: What kind of test would you give them?
4: Well, give them a test to make sure they understand British culture.
0: Like,
4: you know, Morris dance, maybe they could badger bait, do something.
0: Yeah, but to be honest, people don't do Morris dancing anymore. Can't you think of a more relevant test for today?
4: Use an intelligent man. Use your brains. I mean, ask them some questions.
0: Well, like what?
4: Well, how could you make summer pudding, right? Or hawks them how you make toad in the hole.
0: Hang on, but to be honest, well, I'm not an immigrant. I don't know how to make a toad in the hole.
4: Oh,
0: come on, no.
4: You're shaming up yourself now. Don't talk that, please.
0: Thanks very much for your call. Thank you.
4: All right.
0: Racist. Okay, down the line now we have Tom Wiley from America. Hello, Tom.
5: Good day, sir. Professor Tom Wiley here. I am, as you know, a mathematologist with a special portfolio with regard to war.
0: Yes. You're also a warologist, aren't you?
5: I am indeed a warologist.
0: Okay, and you have an equation for us?
5: I do indeed have an equation
0: good.
5: That can help calculate the value of human life.
0: Oh. Sounds good. Amazing. That's something we've been crying
5: indeed.
0: Out for ages.
5: Would you like to hear the equation?
0: Yes.
5: Okay. Here it goes.
0: Okay.
5: V, the value of human life, equals X, one home soldier, times D, where D is the distance from the home base, times Y, per capita income, over Z, where Z is, I'm sorry, I can't read my handwriting here, where Z is the emotional characteristic of the home nation. For example, a Middle Eastern person tends to be more emotionally volatile than, say, someone from the northern regions of Europe.
0: So what you're saying is the further away and the poorer they are, the less value they have.
5: Uh-huh.
0: Right. Does that solely relate to...
5: That's about it, sir.
0: But does that solely relate to soldiers or civilians as well?
5: Well, civilians don't count.
0: They don't.
5: It's purely competence, non-competence or not encompassed by this equation. Though I could get back to you. I could put some time in on that.
0: No, that's okay. Thanks very much for your call.
5: Good day to you, sir.
0: Thank you.
5: Thank you very much.
0: My next call, I've got Delisha. Hello. What's your point?
6: I've worked as a nanny for 10 years. I've worked all over the world, all kinds of families.
0: Yeah.
6: People have got a lot of money.
0: Hmm.
6: And I'm looking after their kids.
0: Yeah, you are, yeah.
6: And the parents really want to hit the kid. You can just see it.
0: Not all parents.
6: Because children are so frustrating, they get you to boiling point. I can see what the parents are thinking. I can see what's going on. I can see it in their eyes that they think, God, I'd love to hit the kid, but I can't.
0: Well, that's good, isn't it? Everyone gets annoyed with children, and they probably want to hit the kid, but they don't. That's the.
6: I was working
0: they're showing
6: for this
0: restraint.
6: Family.
0: What?
6: And the mother went out to work.
0: Yeah.
6: She was up to her limit with this kid. On her way out, she scribbled on a piece of paper, hit her, left the house. I did it. And it takes the pressure off the mum and dad.
0: So you hit the children for the parents?
6: They can sleep easy at night. And I move on 6 months later.
0: So you provide like a hitting service for children so that parents don't have to feel guilty?
6: An arrangement is a ride back.
0: Don't you feel...
6: Everyone's happy.
0: Apart from the kid, I mean, don't you feel bad about
6: it? No, it works. I could take a fresh job every week of the year. My salary has grown exponentially. I'm cleaning up because people know on the grapevine, Delisha whops the kids. And whopping works.
0: Well, you know, it's not good. Thanks very much for your call. I don't condone it. I would never hit a child. Thanks very much for your call, and you shouldn't either. Thank you for your call. Thank you. Okay. I've got Neil Muir on the phone. Hello, Neil.
7: Hello.
0: Hello.
7: Yes, hello. We're talking today about the youth being out of control,
0: yeah.
7: Society falling apart, criminals on the streets, all this sort of stuff. We all know what the answer is to it.
0: What's that?
7: Bring back capital punishment.
0: Well... I'm not going to argue with you on that
7: Well,
0: one.
7: I don't think anyone in their right mind would they? I mean,
0: no.
7: You only have to look at America. They have capital punishment over there, and the murder rate is considerably lower. There's much less gun crime, much less crime of all kinds on the streets.
0: Well, I think you'll find there's more violent crime and murder in America than in almost any other country in the world.
7: Is there?
0: Yes.
7: Oh, well, it obviously doesn't work, then.
0: No.
7: Okay. Oh, fair enough. Well, that's that, then.
0: Yeah,
7: thank you.
0: Thanks for your call. Hello. Hello, who's there?
8: Oh, hello, this is the Duchess of Cool.
0: Right.
8: I was listening again about national service, and I think they should bring back national service for young people. That's part of the problem. Young men used to get all their raping and murdering out of their system.
0: Ooh.
8: My husband was in the army, Jeffrey. He raped his way across the continent and worked his way around the world. And when he got back, he was like a timid little mouse. And it did him the world of good, and he got it all out of his system. Men will be men, boys will be boys. He hasn't bothered me since.
0: Thanks, Duchess. Okay, my next caller is Graham Downs. Hello, Graham.
9: Hello, Graham. Yes, Graham. I was very interested about the spitting and the impolite, I have to say. Yeah. But we're frightened of these, aren't we? Mm. And some of them are all right, and I think the more that we alienate, the more they're going to be like that. Some of them,
0: exactly.
9: I mean, they look horrible, don't they, with the way they comb their hair, some of them, and they, I don't like that.
0: What about all the nice youths that who do good things?
9: Yeah, but
0: people?
9: We don't talk about them.
0: No, we don't.
9: No. But, I mean, I've made a slight criticism in the shows like yours, Gabby. Encourage it. I was look at that, the stab-ins and the duns and that. And they're not all bad, Gabby.
0: No.
9: But can I make another point, Gabby?
0: Yeah.
9: What do dogs make of music? Because you know, my best friend's a dog. I've got an Alsace, I've got a German Shepherd one. What does music mean to them? Well, I play the guitar, Gary.
0: Do you?
9: I play the guitar. I played, I don't know if you know, the Samba Party by Carlos Santana. Well, I've learned that on my guitar, and I played it to Prince. As you know, I named my dog after Prince Charles. I'm a violinist, Gary. And I played the Samba Party, and he looked at me quite quickly, and then ran to the corner of the room. He didn't like it at all.
0: Well, maybe he didn't play it very well.
9: What did you say, Gary?
0: Maybe...
9: I don't think this conversation has gone as well as some of our conversations, Gary. You're questioning my ability on the guitar, because no. I can play that note perfect.
0: Well, go and play it for us now.
9: I haven't got my guitar. Wait, I'll get back to you. Wait, you...
0: Ring back with your guitar.
9: Okay, Gary, I'll call you back.
0: Okay.
9: Oh.
0: Okay, my next call is Stephen Vay. Hello, Stephen.
10: Hello.
0: And what are you calling about?
10: I feel I must ring in. On the topic of education,
0: yes.
10: I was a headmaster at a small comprehensive school, and I've been made increasingly aware of the lack of discipline, which, I'm sorry, it's quite emotional about this,
0: okay.
10: Which is becoming endemic in our classrooms today, and time, our hands are tied. We are not allowed to raise our voices. We are not allowed to strike the children. We are not allowed to discipline them in any way. And this is a very, very difficult subject. Mm. But I was taken over a class, a science class.
0: Yeah.
10: My colleague was ill. Mm. And there was one boy who was being a particular menace. A very big lad. He's very popular with his classmates, I'm told. He reached puberty very young, around 9, and now at 14, he almost has a fully grown beard.
0: Right.
10: And he was cheeking me, endlessly cheeking me and undermining me, and... excuse me. And he said, sir, pull my finger. And I... I said, pardon? He said, sir, pull my finger.
0: Mm.
10: I pulled his finger, and he cracked out a fart. Well, you may find it funny, but I lost my temper, which is a cardinal sin, and I struck him.
0: I think a lot of people have a lot of sympathy for you. I think that, is it such a bad thing what you did to that boy? He did overstep the mark, and I do think he was in the wrong, and children should understand.
10: I lost control. I stepped over the line. I lost control, and I absolutely pulverized him. Crushed his head in the desk. I flung him across the table. The children were screaming. Even some of the bigger lads, and they were trying to pull me off. I really just saw red. I've not experienced this since the army, and I just trod on his head, stamped on him.
0: Yeah. Yeah.
10: I remember I got on top of the desk, and I knee dropped him in the face, and I lost my job. And I, you know, in a way I deserved it.
0: Possibly, I think possibly he was in the wrong, and possibly you were right to do what you did, and possibly a lot of people will be agreeing with what you did do, and possibly you're some kind of hero.
10: I think knee-dropping a 14-year-old boy from 4 or 5 feet, I weigh about 15 stone, is possibly beyond the pale as a teacher.
0: Possibly. I don't know. I think there'll be a lot of people on your side.
10: Thanks very much. much.
0: Okay, right. Thanks for your call. Okay, got some emails here. I've got an email here from Phil Aftershave. I don't know if that's a made-up name or not. But he says, bring back hanging. And I've got another email here from Judy Kenyon, who says, don't bring back hanging. Ahmed Hussein has emailed in saying, God is great. God is great. Full range of opinions there. Keep your emails coming in. Let's go back to the phones. Hello. Who's there?
11: Yes. I was interested in the thing about music and animals.
0: Yeah?
11: And it's something I know a little bit about. So I think the best way to do it would be to demonstrate on the piano.
0: Oh, that'd be great.
11: I'll just play a bit of a piece as we would hear it.
0: As we would hear it, human being.
11: Hold on.
0: Okay. I like it.
11: That's a little snatch of a maple leaf rag.
0: Right, yeah, I know it. Now, dogs, I heard it quite, yeah.
11: Dogs and cats, if they came into the room, they'd probably hear something like this.
0: They must get really frightened. It's quite disturbing for dogs and cats, isn't it?
11: I don't think people realise that at all, because they've got sort of a different sort of, you know, you can play to a dog and think, oh, it's enjoying it, but it's probably enjoying the vibrations more. That applies to cats. But if I were to go into the dogs and cats comfort zone, I'd probably have to play like this.

0: So hang on. So
1: now that would be more pleasant for cats and dogs.
0: But you're, that's what we're hearing, okay?
1: I mean, if you were to go to a cat's disco, you probably wouldn't enjoy it.
0: No, I probably wouldn't. What you just played just then?
1: Yes.
0: What would that sound like if you played it to an owl?
1: Well, that would kill an owl.
0: Would it? Why is that?
1: Well, they've got terribly sensitive hearing. I mean, they can hear a dormouse chewing at hundreds of yards. Scott Joplin would be fatal to an owl.
0: Well, thanks very much for your call there, Louis, and a little bit of a word of warning to all our listeners. Don't play any music near owls. I've got Urquhart Buller on the phone here. He wants to talk about disciplining of children. Hello?
2: Yes. If we hit a child, we are actually hitting ourselves.
0: Yeah.
2: If we go to war against another country, we go to war against ourselves. Remember, we are one race, one people, one species. And the ones who deny this, politicians from every part of the political spectrum, nationalists, religious leaders, they are deniers of humanity.
0: Oh, I'm sorry. Sorry, I've been quite stressed recently and I've got a relaxation tape and you sound just like the bloke who does the relaxation. Sorry, I'm sorry, carry on.
2: The human race shows incredible optimism and resourcefulness and desire in the face of almost impossible barbarism and hatred and deceit. Still, love flourishes.
0: What, eh?
2: We must take heart from this and never become too cynical.
0: Yeah.
2: Never forget that we are really one. Black and white, Jew and Nazi, Christian and Muslim. We are all humans. We have to forgive. Jew must forgive Nazi. An Arab must forgive Jew. And Christian must... Hello? Hello? Are you there?
0: Sorry, I'm sort of programmed to fall asleep to this voice.
2: Yes.
0: So, what were you saying?
2: We are all one. Defy your religious and political leaders who state otherwise, for they are the ultimate tool of division and misery and pestilence and war. I forgive you, Gary Bellamy.
0: Well, thanks for that. We've got Graham Downs now back on the line with his guitar. Hello, Graham.
3: Hello, Gary. I've got a plucked guitar, mate.
0: Yeah.
3: And I was a little bit angry, a bit furious with you earlier. I don't never last for long, Gary. You know, I think it's a sign of quite a healthy relationship, actually, that we can have a disagreement.
0: I'm sorry if I did upset you.
3: No, it's like, okay. I was just thinking that if the people of, you know, Israel and Palestine could overcome their difficulties, and maybe
0: right,
3: a little bit of music.
0: Let's just remind the audience at home listening. You played Santana, is that right? And the dog ran away.
3: It looked at me in a funny way, it looked curious, eh?
0: Yeah.
3: And suddenly it was whoosh.
0: Ran away.
3: Whoosh, like that.
0: Okay. So we're now going
3: to... Give me a couple of minutes, just a not minutes.
0: Okay.
3: I'll just pop myself up a bit.
0: Right, this is the first for Down the Line, Graham Downs' rendition of Santana's Samba Partey. Take it away, Graham.

0: That's Graham there. That's Prince. All right. Graham. He's still going. Well, what a lovely way to end the last episode of the last series ever of Down the Line, ever, until the next series sometime in the new year. I'm GB. Good night. God bless.
1: Hello?
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3: bear.
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4: 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Do you think I might try a piece?
5: Mm.
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14: Day one. I want to go home. I'm on a plane. Well, a sort of plane, but with propellers instead of engines. They call this one the Bone Shaker, and it does exactly what it says on the tin bucket. We've been trying to land at a place called Port-au-Prince in Haiti for over an hour, but apparently a hurricane's done for the runway at Port-au-Prince and the airport at Port-au-Prince. And Port-au-Prince.
15: Ladies and gentlemen, madame et monsieur, we are going to attempt a landing on a temporary runway in the northern hills of Haiti.
14: Attempt a landing? Attempt? Not even close to good enough. And what's this temporary runway stuff? How temporary? I mean, what if it's not there when we go in?
15: We're listing terribly. Something heavy shifted in the cargo hold.
14: That's not the only place. I've never been more scared. Well, there was the time I got hit by a kite right on the end of the cob. And I've not been back to Lyme Regis since. Ooh! We're tipping! We're tipping! Please don't tip. Oh, I'm gonna die. And I've never even seen Neil Diamond in concert.
15: Ladies, madame, and gentlemen, monsieur, please now fasten your seatbelts and assume the brace position.
14: Right, that's it. I'm gonna put on my life jacket. Oh, it's very small and rather papery. Stewardess, I think this one's already inflated.
16: That's your sick bag.
14: Right. Could I possibly have a towel? So why am I, Giles Wembley Hogg, 2 M's, 2 G's, diving into Haiti? Well, in short, Mums had imposed a strict Songs of Praise only regime for Sunday's telly-watching, and somehow we lost the remote and ended up watching a thing called Paranama. All about Haiti.
0: Apparently they've had a rough old trot over the years with all manner of hurricanes and tornadoes. And when my father woke up and asked what was going on, and I said we were watching Haiti because we'd lost the remote, he said, well, where the bloody hell is it? And I said, I think it's in the Caribbean Sea. And then he said, no, you're probably sitting on it. Then it all got a bit complicated, and here I am. According to The Bump, Haiti has a terrible history of armed struggle and more than 30 military coups. That's a lot of chickens. The French used to own the place until the 1800s, when the slaves had a really big uprising and freed themselves. Anyway, since then, it's been run by almost everybody, a bit like the Grunter's Arms in Chudley Knighton. And apparently 80% of the people there can't read or write, so again, very much like the Grunters. Anyway, I've been sent out here by CHAVS. That's Crisis Haiti Aid Volunteers, because wherever there is poverty, suffering and violence, you can be sure CHAVS will be involved. I'm Giles Wembley-Hogg, charity worker extraordinaire, French, and let's hope this is the beginning of a love-Haiti relationship. Day two. I'm shattered. I'm supposed to be here to work, and frankly, I feel like a good lie-down and a couple of chapters of Andy McNab's Beets, Shoots and Leaves. That was a truly horrible journey. Dreadful. The worst ever. And that includes Connex Southeast.
1: Excusez-moi, where should I put this?
0: Ah, yes, my father's toolbox. Turns out it was this that made the plane go tippy. Just pop it here, please.
1: Ah, oh, mon dieu. What is in there?
0: Yep, she's a beast, isn't she? No idea what's in there, but if I'm going to help these poor people, I have to be prepared to do my own spade work. Just pop it nearer to there, would you? It'll be easier for the bag waller when he comes. Ow! Muzzies!
17: Hey, this must be him! Hey! Ah. Man, are we pleased to see you! You must be Giles from Great Britain, right?
0: England, actually, but close. How do you do? Giles, you already know. Wembley Hog, you may not. That's with two M's on the Wembley and a pair of G's on the end of the hog, too.
17: I'm Bob, with a B at the beginning and another at the end. I'm from Canada.
0: No way! I did Canadian studies for my degree.
17: Why?
0: They didn't say.
17: Well, I'm from Ottawa. You ever been?
0: No. I've been to Otter World.
18: Bob, any word on that next batch from Medivac? We're right out of 10 mil syringes.
17: Giles, this is our resident doctor, Dr. Elizabeth Franklin.
18: Hello. Hi. Pleased to meet you. And God bless you for coming. Every extra pair of hands is a blessing here.
0: I'm afraid I have only got the one pair. Will that do?
18: Yes, a sense of humour is so important amongst all this.
17: Oh, and that's Danielle over by the water butt, also from the UK.
0: Sorry, her or the butt?
17: Actually, both.
0: Oh.
19: Hello, are you new?
0: Mm.
19: Oh, bless. You'll like it here, it's lovely. Well, it's not actually. Sorry, Liz.
18: That's okay, Daniela. Lots to do.
0: Yep. Well, we'll soon have this lot all shipshape and Bristol fashion.
19: What?
0: It's a saying, it means... Actually, I don't know. Anyway, first things first, where are the digs? I'm busting for a shower. I've got a nasty feeling I smell like a bison's armpit. And these mozzies are absolutely mullering me. They love a bit of the old Budley Bludley.
17: Say what?
0: So where am I staying?
17: Giles can bunk down with me and
0: right.
17: We'll find him some tarp or a corrugated sheet tomorrow. Our first aim is to make houses for some of the families here.
0: Right. I'll get the little man from the village to do us a quote, shall I?
18: Pardon me?
0: It's what my mother always does when there's a job on. Call the little man from the village. Albert, I think he's called. He's quick, clean, honest, and brings his own kettle.
17: Yeah, well, there is no little Albert here. In fact, there is no little village.
18: It's been destroyed. So now it's up to us to build one. With God's help.
0: Well, now you've got God and me, so we should be fine. Ow! Mozzies. Get off!
19: Oh, that's left a welt.
0: Oof. Day three. Clammy. The mozzies are relentless. I look like a spotted dick. Bob and I are walking down a jungly track to the village. I've been allocated to a Haitian couple called Mr. and Mrs. Benoit, who apparently speak a sort of weird homemade version of French. Fortunately, so do I, so we should get on fine. They call it Creole, which is also a cooking sauce I had on literally everything for a whole term at uni. Even toast. It was a bit of a year two fad for students who'd got bored of pesto.
17: Come on, Giles, keep up, man. There's a lot to do.
0: I don't think poor old Bob got much kit last night. I put on some industrial insect repellent and it rotted through the base of the tent.
17: Hey, here we are.
0: Where?
17: The village.
0: Right. Well, where are all the houses, Bob?
17: Well, there's one.
0: Where? I can't see anything beyond the bent metal box thingy lying on its side.
17: That's a house.
0: Oh.
17: Yeah, there's some more of it up in that tree and,
0: right.
17: Some over there back in the forest.
0: And where's the roof?
17: Cuba.
0: Oh.
17: Pretty much the whole village got blown away when Hurricane Jean came through.
20: Ah, bonjour! Hello, Bob!
17: Hey, bonjour, ça va? Jean, this is Giles. He's He's going to build you a house.
3: Have
21: I? Thank you.
22: It's all right. I'm sure you can return the favour sometime. You know, come to Bud, knock up a thatch semi or something.
17: And how's Mary Ann doing?
21: I'm fine. Thank you, Bob. Quoi bon?
22: Hello, I'm Giles. When's the baby due? Please say you're pregnant. Please say you're pregnant.
21: Yes, I am pregnant. 39 weeks.
22: Ah, so a way to go yet. Though you need to get yourself organised with nannies and things. Bet you've been interviewing like mad. Is it a boy or a girl?
21: Je ne sais pas.
22: What did the scan say?
17: He's never been to Haiti before.
21: No.
22: So, where are you having the baby?
21: Well, at home.
22: Oh, very modern. You'll need lots of towels, of course, and a home.
21: That's why you're here, right? To help us build one.
22: Yep, I will do that. But, Jean, strictly speaking, I've never actually built an actual house before. You know, stickle bricks, obviously, but this seems different somehow. Uh-huh. Bigger. Look, I'd give some thought to going private if I were you. Right, let's get started, shall we? What should we do first, roof or floor?
23: Whew. Day 4, cloying. I'm now so badly bitten I look like I've got the plague. You know, the one where you're all bitten. I'm in the dining shack for brekker, and I've just had a brace of boiled earths with yummy Marmite soldiers. Mum's must have slipped a jar in my bag at Gatwick for safety. She did the same when I went to Carmarthen for the night. Daniela's been hanging off my every word since we got up. It's quite extraordinary, the attractive power of yeast. They've been telling me all about Haiti.
19: Oh, Giles, isn't it all just awful? These poor people, they've got nothing. Oh.
23: Yep, it's a rum do.
19: They never lose heart, though, do they? My lot are always smiling and laughing, you know. Bless them, because they've got nothing, have they?
18: So how did you get on yesterday, Giles?
23: Oh, pretty good, actually. Jean and Marianne are lovely.
19: Oh, isn't she the one about to have a baby?
18: Yes, could come any time now.
19: Oh, bless. I nearly had a baby once. But then I never.
17: Right, well, I'm going to head down the track, guys. Who's coming? Giles?
18: Yeah, if you've got your work cut out for you there, Giles. They need that house done lickety-split, don't they?
23: Yep. One more eggy dunk-dunk and a splash of Earl Grey, and I'm right behind you, Bob.
17: Okey-dokey.
19: Oh, do you like an egg then, Giles?
23: I do, Daniela, I do.
19: Do you know what I like?
23: No.
19: Toblerone.
23: Do you?
19: I do. I love a Toblerone. I don't know. How do they do them that shape?
23: I know. All pointy.
19: I know. They can hurt your mouth if you're not careful.
23: You're telling me. Do you know, once, on Boxing Day, I bit into one.
18: Bob, don't go without me. Bob!
23: They're in triangles.
19: Oh, I know.
23: I mean, they're almost sharp. Day 5. Muggy. I'm sweating like a kebab. I honk, and I'm itchy as hell. But it's been a good day. But I want to do more than just build a house in a week for a pregnant woman. Now Bob's got a satellite link-up for a laptop, so I've been chatting to a mate online. He's being a club rep in Magaluf for the summer, mainly marshalling all-inclusive drinking and raving packages for the under-14s. But he has given me a brilliant idea for Haiti. Tourism. We'll get the 1830s out here, or broaden it out, you know, 1460, whatever. I've come up with a few cocktails to entice them out here. A Hurricane Giles, that's Kahlua, peach schnapps, brandy and Red Bull. A mudslide, that's Bailey's, Coke, Worcester sauce and a flake. And my own favourite, vodka, gin, schnapps, brandy, gin, blue curacao, advocar and gin. I call it a coup d'etat because it's quite overpowering and you're not sure who's in charge in the morning. So, I'm just setting up a Haiti tourism website. Now, I'm having to tweak some of the stats to make it more appealing. 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I'll put sea breezes. Risk of earthquakes. See under things to do in Haiti. 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
22: 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Bob the Builder and John the Other Builder, yes we can.
17: Giles, do you know any other tunes?
22: We're building the framing for the house. Dr. Liz has taken Marianne off for a checkup. I cooked dins last night and we thought Marianne was going into labour, but it turned out the chicken was a bit on the rare side. Anyway, while she was doing that, I got Jean to help me drag my dad's massive toolbox down from our camp.
21: Giles! Do you have a hammer in there by any chance? I'm trying to get these nails in with a piece of old mudguard at the moment.
22: Coming right up. Right, let's see now. Hammer. Hammer. Hammer? If I had a hammer, I'd hammer in Haiti.
21: Do you have a hammer?
22: No. Oh, hang on. No, what's this one?
17: The set square.
22: You'd think a toolbox this size would have a hammer, but no. Oh, hang about. What's this?
17: Plumb line.
22: What about these?
17: Shearing scissors.
22: Oh, this?
21: Dartboard.
22: Right. Oh, Ah, what about this? This looks very good. What's this one?
17: That's a 1970 staple gun from the look of it. What you have there, my friend, is at best an upholstery kit. At worst, a big box of crap.
22: Right. I could make them a sofa.
17: Yeah. Yeah, that'd be good, Giles, yeah.
21: Shall we finish putting one wall up first? Or do you want to go ahead and make the sofa now?
22: No. We'll do the wall, obviously.
21: Good. Merci.
22: Yeah, I'll need to show Marianne swatches and all sorts before I can start on the sofa.
17: Yeah, well, I hope she likes tarpaulin.
22: What new mum wouldn't? It just wipes down.
2: Well, what have you got in here, then? Like this one.
22: Hey, excuse me, you can't go in there. Hello? Old man, can you get your fingers out of my toolbox?
2: A polystyrene kit.
22: Whatever.
2: Lots of useless things, eh?
22: They are not useless. My father, Peter Wembley Hogg, once made a rod tidy out of that little lot.
2: So we got some more do-gooders come a trouble we.
22: For his rods.
21: Bonjour, George.
17: Hi there.
2: Bonjour, George. What are you making there?
21: New house, George. What you making?
2: Trouble. How is that big, lovely wife of yours coming along, eh? She have that baby, you know?
21: Not yet. We thought it was starting last night, but it turned out to be the jerk chicken.
22: Yeah, sorry. I've never jerked a chicken before. Not even at Charterhouse.
2: So, you're new here, yes?
22: Yep.
2: I see a lot of people like you come and go.
17: George, that's a little harsh, eh?
2: No, do good. Come and help the poor Haitian people. Like, we can't help ourselves. We got things up on this island, you know.
22: What, mozzies?
2: No, special power man, voodoo.
22: Look, we are only trying to help, you know.
2: Don't take that tone with me, boy. Not unless you want some spirit magic or practice upon you.
22: Don't be silly. You can't scare me.
2: Boo!
22: All right, you can. But I don't believe in voodoo, so... Ow! What'd you do that for? Did you see that, Jean? He just pulled a hair out of my forehead.
21: Just ignore him, Jazz.
2: I got a piece of you now, little white man. You will believe in voodoo soon enough, my friend.
22: No. Liz told me voodoo can't hurt me. Ow! He just did it again. What was that one for? You've already got a piece of me.
2: Yes, but I like the sound you make when the hair comes out.
22: Fair enough. Ow! Not from my nostril.
23: Night 5. Moist. Bit of a sore bumps and I've lost a fair bit of hair. Some of the bites on my tummy have joined up to make one big one, which is good of them. We're in the dining shack. It's chucking down outside. Jean and Marianne are with us too. Dr. Liz wants to keep an eye on her. She's probably not well or something.
19: Oh, is it a bit uncomfortable now, Marianne?
3: A little bit, yes. But I'm okay.
19: Yeah, because you're really big now, aren't you? You look massive. And your belly button's turned inside out too, isn't it?
21: So, Daniela, have you always worked for chums?
19: Yeah, mainly. Then I started doing this charity stuff. Mm. I was down the scope shop till I came out here.
4: Liz and I have crossed paths before.
5: We're kind of charity veterans. I was with Médecins Sans Frontières for quite a while.
22: Oh, I loved that as a kid. Were you one of the ones in a big rubber clown suit?
5: A different programme, I think.
21: I am confused. Where did you meet?
5: Somalia? No, Congo.
4: We did Sudan for a while until that became impossible.
5: Iraq? Twice.
4: That was, hard.
5: Yeah.
22: Have you ever been to Florence? Because that's lovely, apparently.
19: And Mallorca. I go every year, girls' trip.
22: Oh, I've got a mate there doing repping now.
19: No way.
22: Yep.
19: Are you serious?
22: Yep.
19: I don't believe it.
22: I know. How weird is that?
19: Where is he?
22: Magaluf.
19: This is spooky now. That's where I go.
22: You are joking.
19: No, I swear.
22: I can't believe this. Can you believe this?
19: No.
22: Me neither.
19: Nor me.
22: I know.
19: This is, like, amazing.
22: Yeah.
19: I'll have to phone Teresa and tell her.
22: And I'll phone Henry.
19: Bob, can we use the emergency satellite phone?
4: Shall we save the emergency phone for an emergency? Maybe? Yeah, let's do that.
3: Sorry. Contractions.
5: Braxton Hicks.
22: Oh, is there pickle? I could murder a ploughman.
24: Hello? Yeah, it's Dr. Liz here. Yes, again. Look, things are
22: getting
24: really close.
22: Well, we're in the truck and Bob's broken out the sat phone for Liz on the strict condition that Daniela and I get to use it afterwards.
24: Hello?
22: At least I think that's what he said.
24: Hello?
4: Sorry, Liz. Connection's gone.
24: Oh.
4: We need new equipment here. We need more money, goddammit.
24: Bob.
22: Well, it's funny you should say that. Not laugh out loud funny, obviously, but all the same. Because I've been working on just that.
19: How weird is that?
22: I know!
5: Can we not do this again?
22: Right.
5: Look, I'm sorry, Giles, but even your trust fund isn't going to be enough for this one.
22: Why do people always assume that I have a trust fund?
25: Do you?
22: Yes. How did you know?
25: Intuition.
5: Personalised rugger top.
19: Accent.
25: Voodoo.
5: Bob. So tell us about this money-making scheme, Giles.
22: Well, I think you're going to like it.
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7: Catchy.
24: Giles, it's not going to help. The Dominican Republic is packed full of tourists and has just as many problems as Haiti.
6: Yeah, but that's miles away.
24: It's the other half of this island, Giles.
6: We're on an island? Wow. Fun. Look, this website's going to put Haiti on the map, which will help me if no one else. Just think, you know, they might have hurricanes, poverty and military rule now, but in a few months this place could be to the Caribbean what Mumbles is to Swansea.
7: What?
6: In Wales.
19: I think it's lovely, Giles, the website for Haiti. You should put some pictures on it, you know, some of the devastation and the floods or a homeless and stuff.
6: Well, I'm trying to get people to come here, really, you know, not put them off.
19: Oh, right. You should put some pictures of Magaluf on there, then. I'd come.
6: Day six, market day, and it's a hot one. Noisy, too. I've been sent shopping to get the supplies for the camp. I've got a list as long as my arm, but not as wide. OK, rice. Boiling the bag's always easiest, isn't it?
8: Pardon, monsieur, vous voulez de riz?
6: Yeah. 20 kilograms. Wow, that's a heck of a bag. What else? Ow! Who's that?
9: Hey, spotty boy. Look at you. They're still biting?
6: Hello, George. Yep. Ow! Will you stop pulling my hair, please?
9: OK. Hey, man, you want to open your eyes to Haiti? Come to this tonight.
6: Oh, leaflet. Right, thanks.
9: You shopping? You want to buy some chicken to go with your fox?
6: Actually, yes, that would be good. I'd have bought just a tray of boneless breasts and some nuggets, please. Do you do free range?
9: Free range? Yes. They're free to range from one side of the cage to the other.
6: Oh, my goodness, they're all alive.
9: You want some, man? I'll do the best price in the whole market.
6: Right, oh, this is grim. I've always had a thing about food looking at me. Whenever it prawns with the shell on, I have to face him the other way. Same with McCain Smilers. All right, look, I'll have that one, and the big one at the back, please.
9: Okay, hold on. Here they come.
6: Ah, no, don't give it to me. Who's giving one to me? It's flapping. It's flapping. Flapping. Can you fillet them or something, George?
9: You want I should kill them for you first?
6: Yeah.
9: Here we go.
6: Oh, he's got a machete.
9: Oh, there you go.
6: Oh, it's still going. It's flapping like billio. It's running around like a headless chicken, which is good, I suppose.
9: Okay, another one.
6: No more killing. I'll take the other two as they are. Thank you very much. And the one without the head can navigate. Thank you, George.
10: It's about 11:30 at night and I'm trying to find this voodoo priest's house that George asked me to. I have to admit, I'm really fascinated by the idea of voodoo. I'm a bit scared, but I think it's important to be open to new things, you know. I once went to a Roman Catholic wedding, so I kind of know what to expect. Ah, this looks like the place. Hello?
9: Ow! Hello, Giles. Sorry about the hair. I couldn't resist it.
6: Yeah, my own fault for wearing shorts, I suppose.
25: Hello, Giles. How did you get on with those chickens?
6: Hi, Jean. Not great. The headless one fell in a ditch and drowned, sadly. Oh. The other one tried to cross the road and got hit by a car. Oh, why did the chicken cross the road?
25: What about the other one?
6: Well, I got him back to the camp, but by the time we'd got there, we'd sort of bonded. Now he's in the boys' tent with me and Bob.
9: He's not well, you know. I think those mosquito bites are affecting his mind.
6: I've decided to call him Nugget.
9: You want to take the itching away? We can see the Hungan if you like. He can do some voodoo healing for you.
6: Well, if you think it'll help. Dr. Liz gave me some calamine lotion, but I drank it all on the first night.
9: All right, man. I hoped you would say yes. I have given him some of your hair already.
6: What?
9: Yeah, man. You're going to see the power of Haiti tonight, my friend.
6: Right. I'm quite scared. We're in this sort of priest's back room. It's quite dark, and he's got at least two of my knee hairs.
26: Now, I need something you care about. Something close to your heart?
6: Budley Salterton, Charterhouse, my father's toolbox. No, too big.
9: Here, try this.
6: Nugget? Is that you?
26: It's all right. Hush now.
6: Nugget! What's going on? I feel dizzy. What was in that drink?
25: Well, you made it, man.
6: I had a pint of coup d'etat before the off. You know, steady the nerves.
26: Now we offer this chicken.
6: Nugget? No, not Nugget. Take me.
26: Show respect to the Hungans. Oh, this is good magic, like a healer.
6: Right.
26: In exchange for the gift of the dark runes of magic, whose power we invoke tonight in this.
6: That's me. He's got a doll of me. A wax thing about the size of an action man, but without the eagle eyes. It's wearing a rugby top, and I can't see. He keeps waving it about. Yup. It's got the cords on.
26: We invoke the power of the doll with voodoo.
6: It's covered in spots. Yuck. The doll's got acne.
25: Those are your bites.
7: Just be still, relax, be calm. Right. You're going to be taken care of.
23: Okay.
7: You won't feel a thing.
23: Right.
11: Not you, the chicken.
23: Right. Oh, he's got a machete. Joel, no, that's Nugget up there. Nugget! No!
7: How do you feel?
23: Well, livid. That was Nugget he just killed.
7: Look at the doll, man.
23: I can't. It's all covered in Nugget.
7: Look at the spots.
23: They're fading.
7: You still itchy?
23: No, actually, I'm not. Well, it worked. It worked. The bites are fading. Thanks, Nugget. George, it worked.
7: I told you, man. Haiti got some special powers.
23: That is incredible.
7: You want me to fillet that chicken for you?
23: Could you? That'd be lovely.
22: Day 7. Itch-free and full of fricassee. But I have to say I'm not feeling great. Quite achy today for some reason. George gave me the little Giles voodoo doll after the ceremony last night, which is actually pretty handy because it's made of wax, so I've been using it as a nail tidy on the site. It holds about 50 if you really jab them in there. But as I say, I am quite achy. The website's going great guns. It's had about 12 hits already and it's only been up a few days. Mind you, I have been checking it once a day, so that's only 5, but still. The best thing is, I've got a little surprise for Bob and Jean.
12: Giles,
25: what are you doing?
22: Gazebo, Jean.
25: What?
22: A half-finished gazebo. There we go. That'll do.
12: Giles, have you used up all the lumber? Do you have any idea how hard it is to get hold of materials around here?
22: Let me stop you there, Bob. It's actually a clever loophole. I found it on the internet. Caribbean law says you don't have to pay property tax on an incomplete property. So that's why I've made you half a gazebo.
25: And the mezzanine?
22: Yep.
12: And half a back wall?
22: No, that was an accident. I cemented the trowel into the stones and had to stop.
12: Well, Giles, you know, if Haiti fell under Caribbean law, then perhaps it wouldn't be a complete waste of time and resources.
22: Right.
12: Oh, and if Jean and Marianne were liable for property tax, it would be totally awesome.
22: Oh, sorry. I just got overexcited. See, the thing is, I'm extremely good at half-finishing things.
25: Like jerking chicken?
22: Yeah, and melting Bob's tent.
12: What?
22: Nothing.
12: Giles, do you think I could borrow your nail tidy for a moment?
22: Yeah, no problem. There's probably room for a few more in the side of my face. Day, what? No, I don't know. It's coming. Marianne's baby's coming. This is it.
13: Come on, Giles, we've got to get down there.
22: Right, I'm coming. It's blowing a real storm out here, which rather contradicts the website, but to be fair, does match the forecast.
13: Bob and Dr. Liz are already down there. Oh, there's going to be a baby. Oh, please.
22: Oh, well, the house is holding anyway, so that's good. Oh, my half gazebo's taking a bashing, though.
13: Come on, let's get inside.
22: Can someone mind the gazebo?
13: We've got the towels, Liz.
14: What towels?
13: I don't know. They always seem to want them on telly when someone's having a baby.
22: The one with the turtles on is my swimming towel, so if there's any goop or mess, if you could try not to... Whoa! There, that is quite graphic. I don't need to see this, do I? No, it's just I do feel a bit... Ooh, shall I... I'll tell you what, I'll just look over here.
14: Giles, go and help Bob and John with the roof. The wind's getting pretty strong out there.
22: Right, yes, anything but... That's okay. How's it holding, Jean?
25: Oh, Giles, thank God. Every time there's a big gust of wind, the corner of the roof is lifting.
22: Right, where's Bob?
25: On the roof, nailing. If this panel goes, it's going to turn the whole house into a wind pocket and she'll blow.
22: Bob?
15: Up here, Giles. Give me more nails, quick.
22: Right. Jean, where's the nail tidy?
25: Sorry, Giles. It melted in the sun.
22: Right. That explains the runny tummy, then.
15: I need more nails.
22: Why don't you use the one holding on the weathercock?
15: What?
22: Well, I say weathercock. It's actually the petrified remains of Nugget with a spike in his bottom nailed to the roof.
15: Bob!
22: Bob, what was that?
15: Ow!
22: Is Nugget okay?
15: Nugget's gone, Giles. I'm sorry. And I'm pinned to the roof by a flying gazebo.
22: Oh. I'm really sorry.
15: No, it's fine. It's holding the roof down. It's quite comfy, really.
13: Jean!
25: Oh, Marianne!
13: Jean, you better come down there. The baby's coming.
18: Okay, Jean, you support her head. Giles, give her your hand a squeeze. Here we go, Marianne. Nearly there.
22: Hand, right. Oh, that's quite a grip.
13: He's coming! He's coming!
18: Okay.
22: Oh, my finger is...
13: Shut up, Giles.
22: Right, sorry.
18: Okay, one more push.
13: Okay.
22: Wait, I'm not ready. Jean, can you hold my other hand so I've got something to squeeze when the contraction comes?
25: What?
13: It's coming!
22: Oh!
13: It's coming! It's a
5: Jean. Thank you, Giles. Right, well, both the men have fainted. Daniela, could you pass me the scissors, please, so I can cut them? Daniela?
0: No, she has gone.
23: Well, we did it. I'm flying home now, but the house held up, and we finished it in time for the birth of Elizabeth, Daniela, Marianne, Benoit. I did suggest a Giles Eller in there too, but it was felt it might be a bit much. And Nugget was knocked back terribly quickly. Not all good, mind. Bob broke his leg, I broke Jean's wrist, and the gazebo's now somewhere over the Dominican Republic. Still, all in the name of charity, and nice to have a chance to work with chavs. But I have to admit, I'm pretty exhausted, and looking forward to getting some kip on the flight home with any luck.
1: Ow!
9: Sorry, man. I couldn't resist it.
23: Hello, George.
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7: Thanks, Mr. Walker. Come in again sometime.
8: So long, Ed.
7: So long. Now, how in tarnation you work this here cash register? Shucks. Burn it. Yeah. Don't suppose it makes much difference what figure you press. Oh, dagnabbit, there's that darn phone again. Well, start talking. I ain't got all day. No, Hector ain't been around. No, I don't know where he is.
8: Yes,
7: I will. Yes, goodbye. That's old man Schilzenheimer. He's called up 3 times in the last half hour wanting to know if we'd seen Hector. Talked kind of like he was sore about something.
8: Yes, he never did think much of Hector.
7: Say, was the Corn Center Gazette out today?
8: Yep, got it right here.
7: Now, why don't you read it?
8: And say, it's got the whole news about Major Barnes being a crook in it.
7: Sure. That ain't no news to me. I knew it right along. Yeah. Always knew that. What's it say about him?
8: Says, aviator proves crook, arrested.
7: Why? Did he have to prove he was a crook before they'd arrest him?
8: Yeah, I reckon he did. Says, on the very eve of perpetrating one of the greatest swindles Squidsville and Corn Center has ever known, Major Barnes, self-styled war hero, inventor, and promoter, was arrested by Federal Officer James Kennedy yesterday. Major Barnes, whose name was fictitious...
7: I thought his name was Barnes.
8: It was Barnes. Fictitious is his first name, more than likely. Major Fictitious Barnes. Well, says him, whose name is Fictitious, appeared in our midst some weeks ago as the proprietor of the Barnes Air Circus. But while Barnes boasted considerable of his ability to fly, that was simply a blind.
7: Well, what did he do with it?
8: Do with what?
7: To the blind fly.
8: Blind fly? What blind? What you talking about? I didn't say nothing about a blind fly.
7: You certainly did.
8: I didn't.
7: Said he boasted about a fly that was simply blind.
8: Oh,
7: you know
8: I didn't. I said I said his ability to fly that was simply a blind.
7: There you be.

0: Said, said his ability to fly, that was simply a blind.
1: There you be. Simply a blind. A blind what? A blind fly.
0: Oh, it taint a blind fly. What that means is you... well, it is just a fake. Just pretending.
1: Oh, yes, I get you now.
0: Yes, well, it says, and although he...
1: The fly was just pretending to be blind.
0: Oh, there ain't no fly in it. He ain't got nothing to do with the fly. Now keep still, will you? And although he claims to have trained to fly in Australia...
1: What do you do? Just bring one of them with him?
0: One what?
1: One of the two flies he trained in Australia.
0: Oh, dad ding it, dad. Can't you keep off the subject of flies?
1: How's that?
0: I say, can't you keep off of flies?
1: Yes, sure I can.
0: Well, then do it. Says this proved to be...
1: Trouble is, they won't keep off of me.
0: Oh, now listen, Ab, do me a favor, will you? Do me a favor, just do this once.
1: What kind of favor?
0: Just leave the flies out. Now, let's see here where I left off there, Burnett. This proved to be false, yes. And the real purpose of the air circus was to provide a landing field for planes coming from Mexico. Say, now, what are you doing there? What are you doing there now?
1: I'm opening the door to leave the flies
0: out. Oh, land of Goshen, never mind the flies.
1: Say?
0: I say never mind the flies. Never mind them.
1: Well, I don't mind them so much. You was the one that was traveling about them.
0: Oh, I wasn't. It wasn't neither. Come here and set down this here cracker box and keep still.
1: Shucks.
0: Yeah?
1: I never seen a fella that changed his mind as much as you do.
0: Here, take this box and set there and keep the trap shut for a second. Makes alive. Now, where was I anyhow? Oh, yes. To provide a landing field for planes coming from Mexico and bring in counterfeit money.
1: What kind of money?
0: Counterfeit. That means nobody can pass it.
1: Well, Major Barnes passed plenty of it to us.
0: Yes, that's what I say. It's counterfeit. You can pass it over the counter, but no place else.
1: That looked all right to me. Same as any other kind of money.
0: Yes, but I tell you it wasn't no good. Says, authorities stated that an elaborately equipped a counterfeiting plant was operated in Mexico by Barnes Confederates. See? It was Confederate money.
1: Huh. I guess the darn fools didn't know the Civil War was over yet.
0: Yeah, well, there are people like that. It says, Barnes' method of operation was to interest people in certain investments, take the money, and repay them in the counterfeit currency. His latest scheme, the Barnes Universal Duplex Fire Escape Company, in which he planned to make Mayor Schultzenheimer play the part of a cat's paw.
1: A cat's paw?
0: Yes, that's what it says, all right. It says, in which he planned to make Mayor Schultzenheimer play the part of a cat's paw, involved a sum of almost $250,000.
1: Well, it'd be worth $250,000 to pretend you're the father of a cat.
0: Yes, but say, I just figured out one thing. Oh, shucks. You answer the phone.
1: You answer. It's only old man Schultzenheimer asking about Hector again. I'm tired of talking to him. You do it.
0: Well, he's getting me someone to do your work for you. Yeah. Hello? Oh, yes. Yes, we have. Yes, well, I'll send Eb right over with it. Yes. Say, Eb, Miss Jones wants a can of beans right off. Here. Oh, what's the matter now? Ain't we got no beans? Oh, yes. Here. You take them over to her.
1: Well, I'd like to, Zeb, but, you know, my knee is pretty bad today.
0: Now, never mind your knee. Get going. She's in a hurry for him.
1: Why don't you take him?
0: Because I went to the post office. Now, go on.
1: Sure.
0: Yeah. Oh, howdy, Hector. How are you?
1: Hey, you better look out, Hector. Old man Schultzenheimer's looking all over for you.
0: Yes, and hurry back, Eb. Yes, Hector. Eb said that Schultzenheimer's been looking all over for you. Talk like he's real sore about something.
2: Oh, shoot, I'm not afraid of Schultzenheimer.
0: Yeah.
2: The only thing, Mr. Winterbottom, if he should taunt me, why, I'm liable to get mad and lose my temper.
0: Mm-hmm.
2: And when I lose my temper, I don't know my own strength or anything.
0: Yeah, you ain't so strong.
2: I ain't.
0: Yeah.
2: I ain't. Well, let me tell you something. I used to work around the ocean shore. Yes, sir. And I've got muscles. Gosh, what muscles I've got.
0: Yes, but what's that got to do with it? How'd you get muscles at the ocean shore?
2: Pry them off the rocks.
0: Say, now, look here.
2: But all jesting aside, Mr. Yes. Winterbottom, I did work around the ocean shore.
0: Yes, sir.
2: I used to be a deep sea diver.
0: A deep sea diver?
2: Yes, that's it. A deep

0: sea diver. And one day I was down at the bottom of the ocean when all of a sudden, what did I see coming toward me?
1: What?
0: A great big snicker fish.
1: What?
0: Yes, sir.
2: What's a snicker fish?
0: A shark.
1: See, now.
0: Yes, sir. It was coming straight at me with its mouth wide open and did have teeth. Oh, gosh, I knew if it bit through my air holes, I would be sunk. So as it rushed at me, I jumped to one side.
1: Yes. Yes.
0: It turned and charged again.
1: Yes.
0: And as quick as a flash, I jumped the other side.
1: Yes.
0: And the crowd was cheering madmen.
1: Yes.
0: Once more, the bull charged.
1: What?
0: So I whipped out my sword.
2: Say, wait a minute. What you talking about?
0: Oh, why, the time I was a bullfighter. But anyhow, before we knew it, the storm was upon us.
2: What?
0: We're lost, the captain shouted as he staggered down the stairs.
2: Yes, but hold on. What are you supposed to be doing, fighting a shark or a bull or sailing on the ship?
0: Yes, that's it. And I'm glad that's settled.
2: Well,
0: so just as the enemy started over the top...
2: Now, dang it, Hector, what about that shark? Did it bite through the air hose or not?
0: Air hose?
1: Yes.
0: Air hose.
1: Yes.
0: Oh, yes. You mean air hose.
1: Yes,
0: Mr. Winterbottom. Yes, it bit through the air hose. And I went down 20,000 leagues of water. Think of that, 20,000 leagues.
2: Well, shakes alive. What'd you do then?
0: Oh, shoot. I got along all right. I got a job playing shortstop with one of the leagues.
3: Hector Smith.
0: Oh, gosh. Oh, gee, gosh, whiz.
2: Why, Mayor Schottenheimer, what's the matter?
0: Say, don't you touch me. You let me alone now. I'll have you arrested if you put your finger
3: on. I've been looking all over for you, my boy. You have saved my fortune. You have done more as that. You have saved my reputation. I am going to reward you.
0: What's that? Reward me?
2: Why, Mr. Schottenheimer, what is it? What are you so excited about?
3: Why, haven't you heard? This young man was the one who exposed that scoundrel in Major Barnes. All that money he gave me to protect the Barnes Fire Escape stock was counterfeit. Another day and the stock would have been issued, and I would have guaranteed to buy back a lot of worthless stock. I tell you, he has saved my whole career.
2: Now, wait a minute, Mr. Schottenheimer. Just sit down there and sort of cool off.
3: Ah, get away. I know what I am doing. I am going to reward this young man. Hector, what would be the first thing you would do if I gave you $1,000 in cash?
0: I'd count it.

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13: By the time you hear this message, both I and my kind will almost certainly be extinct. I am from a planet we call Earth. This probe, containing this recorded message together with various human artifacts, was launched by NASA in 1983 in the hope of reaching an alien intelligence. On my planet, the highest of the species is man, and the lowest of the species is a man who works in a post office. Organic life began on Earth when slime crawled out of the oceans and 50 million years later called themselves the Nolans. Man reproduces with the female of his kind, woman. He is the only species on Earth to have eye contact during mating. But on the other hand, the other species don't need to break so frequently for light snacks. The male reproductive organs are external. This is a source of many problems, especially if they're not quite as external as you'd like them. On Earth, man is the only animal who kills his own kind. He is also the only animal who plays table tennis with his own kind. There are many different colors of man, though only one color is allowed to join golf clubs. These brief data are covered in greater depth within this probe. This probe is called Son of Cliché.

0: presents Son of Cliché, written by Rob Grant and Doug Naylor, starring Christopher Barry, Nick Maloney, Nick Wilton. Music by Pete Rose. Okay, I'd like to get the show off with a little style and sophistication. So the first joke we're going to do tonight is in Latin. We apologise in advance to the thicker people who aren't fluent in ancient languages, but for the people who are, here's a good one. Homus Romanus erit, quod sine ad fenestram medicum polantribus amabat. Anyway. Quid in nomen hid res publicum omnes gallus widerant. So he comes back the next day and says, mei numeros vidi mensae quorum ambulant. He says, oh, I thought you meant
1: conere Roman danis vidi verdes.
0: This is a tough audience.
2: Hello and welcome to Kelburn on the west coast of Scotland for another edition of One Man and His Piranha Fish. As usual, three shepherds will be working in partnership with their piranha fish and will attempt to capture, pen and eat seven Scottish blackfish sheep. Points are awarded for time between swallows, best chewing action, quickest sheep in the stomach and obedience. And they're off, and it's all over.
3: Excuse me, can you help me?
4: No, I work for the post office.
3: It's just that I want to apply for a passport.
4: Well, I'm sorry, I work for the post office. We're not allowed to help people. I've probably told you too much already, love.
3: Well, surely somebody can help me.
4: Look, I'll tell you what, dear. Get behind the 12 people in that queue there and ask the man at the next counter, okay?
3: Will he be able to help me?
4: No, he works at the post office too.
3: Well, what's the point of that?
4: Well, it makes you extremely frustrating and wastes your time.
3: Fine. Thank you anyway.
4: Don't say thank you, so I might think I've helped you.
0: Johnson! Johnson!
4: Yes, sir?
0: Did I hear that man say thank you?
4: Yes, sir. It was a mistake.
0: Yeah, well, see, it doesn't happen again. Oh, and Johnson, what time is it?
4: Sorry, I can't help you.
0: That's better.
5: Also contained within this probe.
6: Boys of Redgate, welcome to this, the final assembly for another school year. And alas, we must bid farewell to the boys of the upper sixth. What can I say to you boys who are about to embark on this wonderful adventure called life? Wasn't it St. Paul the Apostle who wrote in his first letter to the Corinthians, chapter 13, faith, hope, and love? And the greatest of these, love. What was he trying to tell us? Was he trying to say Adam Faith and Bob Hope are less talented than Jeff Love and his orchestra? No. I think he was talking about love. The greatest gift of all. Love which drove Vladimir Nabokov, the great Russian novelist, to write her young weight, her shameless, innocent shanks and round bottom shifted in my tense, tortured, surreptitiously laboring lap. Is this the love that St. Paul was lauding? Is that why he thought it was so ace? No. Then perhaps he meant the love which led William Wordsworth to pen the immortal words, love is like a violin. Or was that Ken Dodd? Nevertheless, how true it is, love is like a violin, because isn't love, after all, a small wooden thing? Doesn't it have laminated resin strings, and don't we keep it in a green felt-lined case and carry it around with us? Just like a violin. No.

0: we on Earth believe that man descended from apes. But not all men made the transition. Many that didn't can be found in mail order catalogues modelling cashmere sweaters. Or working for a show called Nationwide.
1: Have you ever thought how much bodily waste you lose every year? Mucal and glandular secretions, earwax, dandruff, skin scales, fingernail and toenail clippings, etc., etc. In a year, each person discards enough volume to fill a marina four-door saloon. That's 20 hundredweight a year of waste. But it isn't waste to Mr. and Mrs. Jones of Romford, Essex. Because for 10 years, they've been saving all their bodily byproducts and have used it to make their very own dream home.
2: Right.
1: Now,
2: right.
1: Tell me, Mr. Jones, this living room carpet with the rather lovely Indian motif, what exactly is that made from?
2: It was weaved by my wife, actually, from the little curly hairs we found in our bed.
1: And lovely, marvellous it is, too.
2: Thank you.
1: And what were the main ingredients that went to create the walls and ceiling of your dream home?
2: Well, that's a mixture of earwax, nail clippings, and the flaky bits you get with athlete's foot.
1: Incredible, marvellous. And tell me, how long does it take for a combination of perspiration and dandruff to harden to the consistency needed to build that rather splendid four-piece suite?
2: Funny, everybody asked that. Well, we were rather fortunate in that particular case because we were aided considerably by my suffering a particularly bad bout of bronchitis.
1: And those are the only ingredients that went into that suite?
2: No, that particular suite is from MFI. The one we're making isn't quite finished yet, though we expect it to be a good deal sturdier.
1: Yes, well, unfortunately, time has beaten us, and we must bid farewell to Mr. Jones in his ingenious dream home. Good night.
2: Good night.
1: Pardon me.
2: Oh, do you want that?
3: We welcome Radio 2 listeners to Football Special and to the San Marisiano Stadium here in Santa Cruz, Bolivia. For this, the first match in England's South American tour. The heat pushing 95 degrees, making a smouldering cauldron of this magnificent purpose-built stadium. Although that purpose isn't football, it's rounding up dissidents and having them shot. Some question marks over the England team. They only arrived in Bolivia yesterday. And Bobby Robson, I know, was concerned there was not enough time for his squad to become acclimatized to the sizzling heat and the lack of individual freedom and basic human rights. The stadium awash with color and a sea of sound because, of course, the national sport here in Bolivia is staying alive after 7 o'clock at night. And as the teams line up for the national anthems, a quick rundown of some of the danger men in the South American side. Number 7, the golden boy of Bolivian football, El Santiero, or as he's been nicknamed by his fans, El Santiero. Up front, the man they'll be looking to for goals, Escobari, or as he's been nicknamed by the crowd, El Santiero. This, the cause of bitter feuding between the two. At the back, captain of the team, 35-year-old goalkeeper, Jose Rodriguez, worshipped by the Bolivians and popularly known as Papita, which of course means in Bolivian, El Santiero. And they're lining up, and I think they're about to play the national anthem. And as they do, I'll give you a quick translation. Bolivia, Bolivia, nation proud and free, although you hold my wife and children in permanent detention. Bolivia, Bolivia, my heart explodes with pride, best torturers in all the world. Especially when it comes to wiring up gonads. And now it's time for the English national anthem, and here it comes.

every night by the fireside. They read the Bible and drink whiskey. They go out and they shoot some hippies.

0: You'll be Mr. Davis. Now, this is Mr. Brown, the headmaster, and I'm Mr. Garrett, the deputy head.
1: Pleased to meet you.
2: Please, sit down. No, I really meant on a chair.
1: Oh, sorry.
0: Are you comfortable like that? I mean, usually it's bottom first, isn't it?
1: Oh, of course it is. Oh, stupid of me. It's so easy to forget how to sit down, isn't it?
2: Yes, your bottom's that big sort of peachy-looking thing at the back.
1: Right, yeah. Of course, yes, of course it is, yes.
0: Right, well, you're sitting down now. That didn't take too long, did it?
2: So, Mr. Davis, you're currently a P.E. teacher.
1: Yes?
0: And you're applying to fill our vacant post?
1: No, I'd come about the job.
0: Yes? Yes, that's what I just said.
1: Whose turn is it to talk, then, eh?
2: I have your application before me. One or two things to sort out. You seem eminently suitable. Just a bit of a problem over your qualifications. We can't make this bit here out. The green crayon's a bit smudged.
1: Oh, excuse me, is that a desk?
0: What, this?
1: Yes.
0: Yes, it's a desk.
1: Oh, if I got the job, would I get a desk?
2: You would, yes.
1: Would I be given training on how to use it?
0: Yes.
1: Oh, good.
2: Yes, we're trying to establish the subject you specialized in at training college.
1: Yes, plasticine expression with dance and bicycle cleaning.
0: Yes, I think he seems all right.
2: Excellent, very good. What about the swimming?
0: Yes, obviously, you see, you'll be in charge of the swimming. Fairly obvious question, this one. Do you know how to put trunks on?
1: Yes, I do, yes.
0: How?
1: You put one arm in one hole and the other arm in the other.
2: I think that's close enough, don't you?
0: Well, I'm a bit concerned with him not knowing how to sit down. That and the trunks over the arm business. He seems to have a problem remembering which way up he is.
2: Yes, but for a PE teacher, I don't think that matters.
0: Yes, you're quite right.
2: Well, congratulations, Mr. Davis. You're in.
1: Hello.
3: Beneath the skyline of Cosmopolis, the sprawling city slumbers. Unaware that high on the rooftops stalks a lone caped figure. His aims? To avenge injustice, to bring law under the lawless, and to leap from one rooftop to the next without tripping up and breaking his neck. His name? Stupid Man. Our story begins in Commissioner Grodin's office.
4: Any sign of him yet, Chief?
5: Nothing, Commissioner. I can't understand it. I sent out Stupid Man's call sign over 2 hours ago. There it is, emblazoned against the World Trade Center. THRQPN, THRQPN.
4: Maybe he's forgotten how to read again.
5: That's him now.
4: Is that you, Stupid Man?
5: Stupid Man, is that you?
6: No, Commissioner. It's me, Stupid Man.
4: Come in.
6: Well, it's not so easy, Commissioner. There seems to be what I can only describe as a wooden barrier preventing my entry into your office.
4: Yes, sir, Stupid Man, that's the door, remember? Huh? Clasp the handle and turn.
6: It's having little or no effect, Commissioner.
4: Open the damn door, Chief, or we'll be here all day.
6: So much for the so-called door riddle. Now, Commissioner, what's the problem?
4: It seems the gangster has broken into the municipal bank.
6: Mm-hmm. Have we any idea why?
5: To steal the money, of course.
6: Right, of course. To steal the money.
4: So, Stupid Man, go out and catch him.
6: Wait a minute. Are you suggesting that Are you...
4: My God, he's forgotten how to talk again. Stupid Man, you have to sort of vibrate your throat and wiggle your tongue.
6: Thank you, Commissioner. Oh, that was pretty scary for a moment there. Right. Now, you're suggesting I should go out and catch him.
4: Yes.
6: Right away, Commissioner. I'll use the window, for it is the sworn duty of Stupid Man to right wrongs, avenge evil, and... That's it. Yeah, just the two things, not three things, as some people thought. Just the two. Hey, so long, Commissioner.
4: So long, Stupid Man.
6: Up and away!
3: Remember, kids,
7: don't ever try to do what Stupid Man just did. Because you can't fly. Neither can he.
8: Hey! New stereo.
9: Yeah, right. 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
10: Also contained within this probe...
7: On the leaderboard, it's Tom Watson. Still four clear of the field. Over to the ninth, and it's Tom with a birdie putt. 12 feet, lining up the ball. It's 12 feet. Ball's too big. Never gonna go in a hole that size. Meantime, on the approach to the fourth, here's Tony. Tony Jacklin, famous British golfer a few years back for a couple of months. Over to the 10th, and Bernhard Langer's played his second into a tree. He's up there. Four branches up. Not happy about something, huh? He wants the crowd pushed back. There they go. Three or four of them climbing down out of the tree. Here's Seve on the 7th, and in a bunker. Here he goes. Good shot, great swing, good follow through. Still in the bunker. Meantime, a big yell goes up on the 10th. Has Langer hole out from the tree? No. And here's Civi, still on the 7th, looking to drive the green. Long shot, here it comes. Whoa, whoa, whoa, whoa, that ball will not stop. It's gone through the green, through the gallery, through the clubhouse, through the barman's head. Well, the ball stopped. So is the barman. Meantime, let's go over to the 8th and have another laugh at Lee Trevino's pants. There they are. God, they're funny. And we're joined in the commentary box now by Seve Ballesteros. Bad shot from Seve.

0: Also contained in the Son of Cliché probe, a program which is only to be broadcast in the event of the onset of nuclear war. It will be played simultaneously on all networks immediately following the 4-minute warning.
1: It's the last 4 minutes, ladies and gentlemen. The final program before all time close down. It's the Holocaust Show!
2: Yes, it's the show you hoped you'd never see. I don't know what you're going to be doing for the next 3 minutes and 50 seconds, but I hope you'll stay tuned as we entertain you with music, chat, and a loud bang. Michael.
1: And a message just in from a spokesman for the Jehovah's Witnesses. They say the world will end next Friday, and that's definite.
0: But now, with the time ticking away, it's over to our great debate, is there life after death?
2: And with me, Bishop of Liverpool, Fred Pottrell, top scientist and atheist, Dr. Henry Winters, and agnostic, John Bland. Is there life after death? Bishop.
3: Yes.
2: Dr. Winters?
4: No.
2: John?
5: Don't know.
2: Well, fairly well balanced. Shame we haven't got time to go into greater depth. But now, it's on to traffic news.
1: Traffic report, just in. There is severe congestion on all roads leading to Invernessshire. An AA spokesman said, we expect the problem to clear within the next couple of minutes.
0: How to survive. And we were to have had an SAS survival expert with us in the studio, but unfortunately he was killed when he tripped down the stairs and fell on his knife.
2: Less than 3 minutes to go now, and if you're wondering how to spend the time, here are 10 things you can do in less than 2 minutes.
1: 1. Read a Barbara Cartland novel.
0: 2. Court, wine, dine, and seduce a nurse.
2: 3. Read another Barbara Cartland novel.
1: 4. Go to college and become a PE teacher.
0: 5. Watch an England tennis player get knocked out at Wimbledon.
2: 6. Rush out and buy a copy of Not the Nuclear War.
1: 7. Have a 3-course meal at Cannes.
0: 8. Buy a new Citroen and watch it corrode.
2: 9. Achieve the same prowess as Linda McCartney on any musical instrument.
1: Ten. Read another Barbara Cartland novel.
0: Or you could stay tuned to us as we go over to What the Papers Say.
2: And the headline in the Times is, total destruction imminent, the Mail, the Holocaust, here it comes, and the Daily Star, it's bingo bonanza week.
1: But now,
0: the nicest way to go. Here's a tip from a top psychologist.
6: Well, speaking personally, I'm going to sit in my favorite armchair, put my feet up and put on a Mantovani record. Listen to that for a few minutes. Then death will be a pleasant relief.
2: And as we head towards the last few seconds, a bulletin just in from the Ministry of Defence. Please do not panic, a spokesman screamed. Dig a hole in your garden, climb into a plastic bag, jump in the hole and fill it in. This won't save your life, but it will leave everything neat and tidy for the species who move in next.
0: And that's all we've got time for here on the Holocaust Show. Goodbye.

0: Walden. And I'm going to be asking you what you've been listening to Santa Cruz say for. And I want you to answer the question directly, because I'm putting the question to you directly. Why have you been listening to Son of Cliche, Mr. Foote?
1: Well, my word, We must bear in mind the show did star Christopher Barry, Nick Maloney, and Nick Wilson. But that's still not an adequate reason.
0: Mr. Healy?
2: Well, I certainly didn't listen to it because the show was written by Rob Grant and Doug Naylor.
0: Mr. Kinnock?
3: Well, I must be honest. I like Peter Brewis, who did the music, and the Son of Cliche big band sound. What I don't like, and I can't overstate this, I don't like the producer, Alan Nixon.
4: And who does, my good man? And I want to make this quite clear. You're just a boy. Yes, I can't stand the whole lot of you, ask me. Not that it matters what the hell I think. Not that it ever mattered.

0: Well, that's it from us on Son of Cliché, and we're just waiting now to hand over to the continuity announcer, who's been a bit delayed. We all know why. They're having a fling at the moment with Michael, the studio assistant. It's not exactly a secret. Even though Michael is married. It's a bit sickening, actually, to see them walking around all day, cooing at each other, blowing kisses, writing each other little notes. It's all very well in your own time, but when you should be in here doing the continuity link instead of being next door in the storage room, I just think it's a bit much, that's all. Not exactly professional. Oh, anyway, this has gone on far too long. I'm gonna go and get them. Sorry, hang on.
1: Oh, my God! You could have knocked.
0: I'm sorry. I did knock. Sorry, Michael.
1: Well, get out!
0: It's just that, Thingy's supposed to be doing the continuity link at the moment.
1: Have you finished the show already?
0: Yeah, we finished over a minute ago.
2: You'd better go, darling. Don't be too long.
0: Well, aren't you going to put any clothes on? Well, would you mind putting a cushion on the seat? Because I want to sit on that next week.
1: Hurry back, angel cheeks.
0: Here, have my coat.
3: 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Very nice, young Harold. If you like that sort of thing.
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0: bring out the Branston. 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
3: What about that?
4: No. It's quite nice, though.
3: Is it? 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I'll have 2 ounces, please.
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0: Here we are, Mum. Two window seats.
1: Oh, that's good.
0: Give me your bag. I'll put it up on the rack.
1: It's only an overnight bag.
0: Remember your back.
1: All right. It is a pretty heavy nighty.
0: There. We'll be off soon.
1: Yes.
0: Well, you don't sound very enthusiastic.
1: That's because I'm not sure that this is such a good idea. Look, why don't I go back to the office and you go up to Norwich to see Lionel?
0: For goodness sake, Mum, it's you he wants to see, not me.
1: I don't know how you can say that when he doesn't even know we're coming.
0: He dedicated his book to you.
1: That was for all our yesterdays, not for all our tomorrows.
0: To poo, because you liked honey.
1: Yes, well, I'm not poo now.
0: I'll do you poo if you want me to.
1: Don't even think about it.
0: Lionel will be ever so pleased to see you.
1: Will he?
0: Well, if you were giving a lecture in Norwich and Lionel turned up to see you, what would you be?
1: Flabbergasted.
0: I don't know why I bothered.
1: Do I?
0: You were in love.
1: And Clement Attlee was the leader of the Labour Party.
0: Who?
1: Exactly.
2: Hey, hey. Would you ladies mind if I graced myself with your presence?
1: What?
2: Would you mind if I sit here?
1: No, of course not.
2: Going to Norwich?
1: Yes, we are.
2: Coincidence. So am I. Hey, if we're going to cozy up for a couple of hours, we should get to know each other. My name is Alistair.
0: I'm Judith.
2: Hi.
0: And this is my mother, Jean Pargeter.
2: You're kidding. Why, you could be taken for...
1: Sisters?
2: Yeah.
1: Rubbish. Sorry, that was snappy.
2: Yep, no probs, but I don't take back a single word. You are a seriously attractive lady.
1: Thank you.
2: So what's taking you to Norwich?
1: The train, hopefully.
0: We're going to a lecture.
2: I don't believe it.
1: Oh, we don't look like football supporters, do we?
2: No, I mean, is this a lecture by Lionel Hardcastle?
1: Yes. Do you know him?
2: Know him? I'm his publisher.
1: Good heavens.
0: He said you were about 14.
2: He would. He's a dry guy, Lie. So how is he lucky enough to know two such beautiful women like you?
0: Well... He and Mum.
2: Oh, right, sorry. Understood.
1: Yes. No! We knew each other a long time ago, and...
2: And?
1: Well, we know each other again.
2: Hey, hey.
1: It's not hey, hey at all. It's more like ho, hum.
2: So, why are you going out for the lecture, then?
1: Well,
0: poo.
2: Poo?
1: I don't honestly know.
2: Does Lionel know you're coming?
1: No. Whether either a nice surprise or a nasty shock...
3: Come through, Hardcastle, do. These are my rooms.
2: My word.
3: Yes, they do have a certain gothic grandeur, don't they? Some of the perks of being master of a college. Mind you, they're damn drafty. Sherry.
2: Thank you, Master.
3: Yeah. It's very good of you to come out to the wilds at such short notice. My life in Burma, isn't it? Your lecture. Hmm?
2: My life in Kenya, actually.
3: Oh, yeah. Here you are. Yeah.
2: Oh, thanks.
3: The fellow who dropped out was going to talk about rail travel in Russia in the 20th century.
2: Was he?
3: Or was it China? Either way, I know it was about rail travel.
2: Why did he drop out?
3: Got run over by a bus.
2: Ironic.
3: Yeah, that's what I thought. Well, cheers.
2: Cheers.
3: You'll stay overnight in college after the lecture, of course.
2: Oh, that's very kind of you, Master, but actually a friend's putting me up.
3: Oh, better still. Nothing like staying with a chum, is there?
2: Nothing.
4: I feel pretty, oh so pretty. I feel pretty and witty and bright. And I pity the girl who is me tonight. La la la la la la la la la.
2: Hello, Denise.
4: You're naughty, you are. Come in.
2: I'm sorry I'm a little late. I was talking to the Master.
4: Oh, there used to be someone called the Master in Doctor Who.
2: This was the Master of the college where I'm lecturing.
4: Well, I didn't actually think it was the character from Doctor Who. I was just remarking that there was somebody in it who was called that. I'm not completely brainless, you know.
2: Of course you're not.
4: Now... Would you like to go upstairs straight away?
2: Pardon?
4: To unpack.
2: Oh, yes. Good idea.
4: I've had ruched curtains put up in the bedroom since I last saw you.
2: Have you really?
4: Medieval hunting themes.
2: What about them?
4: On the curtains. Are you all right? You don't seem at all with it.
3: No, I'm fine, really.
4: Here we are. I've left a space in the wardrobe and an empty drawer for your things.
3: Thank you.
5: You didn't ask why you were naughty.
3: Didn't I?
5: Well, you are.
3: You sure you got the correct adjective?
4: 6 months and not a word, not even a postcard.
3: Denise, we are ships that pass in the night. We don't send postcards.
4: I wouldn't like to think I was being taken for granted.
3: I see you put the silk sheets on.
4: Yes. Well, I'm a forgiving sort of person.
3: Indeed you are.
4: I bought some chains, by the way. For my grass at the front. Trying to keep those lorries off it.
3: Oh.
4: Can I come to the lecture tonight?
3: What on earth for?
4: Well, to hear it.
3: If you want to be bored, try the telephone directory.
4: You don't want me to come.
3: Well, I told the master of the college that you were a chum, you see.
4: Well, I am.
3: You're not the sort of chum I meant.
4: You're not going with somebody else, are you?
3: No, of course not. I'd hardly stay here and go with somebody else, would I?
4: There's no telling with you. If I thought you were playing fast and loose...
3: Denise, at my age, you have to be fast to be loose.
2: I'm not fast.
4: I can come to the lecture, then.
3: If you really want to.
4: Oh, good. Let's go and have some tea.
3: What?
4: Tea! There's something funny about you.
3: There's quite a lot that's funny about me.
4: You know what I mean. It's as if only half of you was here. Nothing's happened recently, has it? You know, happened.
3: No, nothing. Nothing at all.
6: There we are, madam. Tea for three.
0: Thank you. Funny, isn't it? Alistair having a reservation at the same hotel as us.
1: How did you ever get to be so gullible?
0: What do you mean?
1: When we booked in, he didn't have a reservation at all.
0: Oh, still. He's rather nice, isn't he?
1: Yes, in a boyish sort of way.
0: He's not that young. I suppose he's about my age.
1: Young?
0: He fancies you.
1: Don't be upset.
0: Oh, well, why did he sit next to you on the train?
1: So he could look at you.
0: Oh, no, he spoke to you most of the time.
1: The oldest trick in the book, ingratiate yourself with the mother.
0: Now who's being gullible?
2: I phoned up, but it's fixed up. Sherry with the master before the lecture, front row seats, and then dinner with the master afterwards.
0: How did you manage that?
2: That's being in publishing. Almost everyone you meet intends to write a book one day. All you have to do is express a deep interest in the subject they want to write about, and suddenly they're very accommodating.
1: May I ask you an impertinent question?
2: Please, I'd love it.
1: Lionel's book. Why are you publishing it?
2: Because it's terrific.
1: I read it last night.
2: Ah. Well, compare it to a television company. They make their money producing the popular rubbish, but every so often they bring in an opera or something just to prove that basically they're very serious-minded people.
1: You mean nobody will read Lionel's book?
2: Oh, I wouldn't say that. If we jazz up the cover a bit, people might buy it without reading the actual words inside.
1: Oh.
2: Well, it's better than a poke in the eye with a burnt stick, isn't it?
1: Yes, I suppose so.
0: Incidentally, where's Lionel staying tonight? Here?
2: No, apparently he favours a little bed and breakfast place when he's up here.
1: Well, I hope he's being well looked after.
4: Do you know, Lionel, this is the first university I've ever been in. It's a bit like Westminster Abbey, isn't it?
3: Yes, I suppose it is.
4: You didn't say anything about the dress. You looked, but you didn't say anything.
3: Well, it isn't the sort of dress you look at.
4: You're not suggesting I should be ashamed of my bust, are you?
3: No, certainly not. No, here we are. These are the master's rooms. The reception's in here.
4: He's got velvet curtains.
3: So he has, yes.
7: Ah, Hardcastle, there you are, all ready for the lecture. You're looking very chipper.
3: Thank you, Master. May I introduce a friend of mine, Mrs. Denise Cropper?
4: How do you do?
7: Charming. What a lovely dress. Let's find you a sherry. Have you known Mrs. Cropper long, Hardcastle?
3: No, it's Mrs. Cropper, Master.
4: As in, came a. You know, came a cropper.
7: What an excellent mnemonic.
4: Thank you.
7: Ah, here we are. Sherry's. Dry for you, if I remember correctly, Hardcastle.
3: And my guess, Mrs. Cropper, is that you are sweet.
5: You'd have to ask Lionel.
3: No, don't think I shan't, sly old fox.
8: Would you excuse me? A guest of mine has just arrived.
3: What? Oh, of course, my dear fellow. I'll take care of Mrs. Cropper.
0: Oh.
2: Hi, Lye. Done your warm-up?
8: My what?
2: Are you fit?
8: As I'll ever be. It's good of you to come.
2: And not alone. Look, who's here?
0: Surprise.
8: Ah.
1: Hello, Lionel.
8: Ah.
1: There's no need to be that effusive.
8: Sorry, I was just, I didn't know you were coming.
0: Oh, that's why I said surprise.
8: Quite. Well, it is.
1: What?
8: A surprise. A very nice surprise, of course.
2: Well, now we've established how surprised we are. Any chance of a drink?
8: Yes, of course.
0: Lionel.
8: Oh, Denise.
4: That headmaster's a lively old dog, isn't he?
8: Master, just master.
4: Do you know where he had his hands?
8: Denise, I'd like you to meet some friends.
4: Oh, lovely.
8: This is Jean Pardister, an old friend, her daughter Judith, and Alastair Deacon.
4: I'm very pleased to make your acquaintances.
2: Hi.
0: Hello.
1: Good evening.
4: How old a friend are you, Jean?
1: Oh, we met 38 years ago.
4: Good gracious me. You are an old friend, aren't you?
1: How long have you known Lionel?
4: Oh, only a couple of years, on and off. We first met when I offered him overnight accommodation, didn't we, Lionel?
8: Yes.
1: Do you run a little bed and breakfast place then, Denise?
4: No.
1: I see.
8: Let me get some drinks.
4: You don't mind me holding your arm, do you, Alistair? Only with these high heels on gravel, I could pitch over at any moment.
2: No, you hold tight.
4: Oh, I always do.
2: Yeah, lots of students going to the lecture hall. Looks as though Lye's a puller.
4: Oh, no comment, as they say in the papers. Hey, come on, you two. Keep up.
1: Overnight accommodation.
5: Lionel is a man.
1: I know what sex he is. I just thought he was a man with some taste, that's all.
5: Now, is that nice?
1: Well, look at her.
5: I am.
1: Oh!
5: If she gets any closer to Alistair, she'll be in that suit with him.
1: Jealous?
5: No. Are you?
1: Certainly not. Just a minute. Look at that poster.
5: Oh, they're all over the place. Tonight's great lecturer and so on.
1: I know, but look at what's sprayed across that one. Elephant killer.
3: Ladies and gentlemen, it was George Moore, I think, who said, "A man travels the world over in search of what he needs and returns home to find it." I do not presume to say that Mr. Hardcastle traveled to Kenya in search of what he needed, but I am certain that on returning home, he will find here a very warm East Anglian welcome. Mr. Lionel Hardcastle.
8: Thank you, Master. Ladies and gentlemen, my life in Kenya. I first went to Kenya in 1955. Of course, that was what my generation was brought up to call that.
9: And when did you start slaughtering elephants?
8: That was, of course, what my generation was brought up to call that.
9: When did you start slaughtering elephants?
8: Who said anything about slaughtering elephants? I was a coffee planter.
10: Rubbish! We bred the blurb!
8: What blurb? What are you talking about?
10: These handbills, a cheap hype for your forthcoming book, One Man's Fight to Conquer a Wilderness.
9: Don't tell us you've conquered the wilderness without slaughtering elephants.
8: Look, I did not conquer any wilderness. I don't know anything about that.
10: It's like to people like you that my children may never see a wild elephant.
8: Madam, to the best of my knowledge, there are no wild elephants in Norwich.
10: No,
8: look, if you just listen to what I've got to say.
9: You've got blood on your hands, and you know it.
2: Oh, cheer up, Lye. Look at this. Table laid for six, cosy supper the master's laid on for you. Three boys, three girls, what could be nice?
8: I will not cheer up. It's the most juvenile, irresponsible thing I've ever heard of.
2: Students will be students, mate.
8: Not them, you. One man's fight to conquer the wilderness.
2: To fight the book.
8: And what have you got in mind for the cover? Me standing on top of a pile of dead elephants?
2: No. Maybe a liar.
11: No!
3: My dear boy, I do apologize. I don't know what got into them.
8: A few lagers, I suspect, and some ridiculous handbills distributed by a publisher with a mental age of naught.
2: Now, steady on, mate.
11: And stop calling me mate.
12: Hello, Bwana Makuba.
8: And don't you start.
12: Well, you have to admit, it's had its funny side.
8: Not from where I was standing.
0: I like the helium-filled elephant the students let off.
8: Did you really?
0: Yeah, he looks sort of sweet floating about the hall like that.
8: Sweet, sweet.
3: Look here, let's put all that unpleasantness behind us and look forward to a jolly supper.
12: Good idea.
3: Yeah. Here there were only five at the moment. Where's your young lady, Hardcastle?
8: My young... Denise.
12: Probably doing a retouching job.
4: Meow.
2: Here she comes now.
4: Retouched.
3: Come and join us for a sherry, my dear.
4: Thank you. How are you, Lionel?
8: Recovering, thank you.
4: You poor thing. I thought they were disgusting. They should be expelled.
8: Well, to be fair, it wasn't entirely their fault. They were misinformed.
4: Who by? By whom?
8: Alistair.
2: Gosh, I'm starving. What's the supper, Master?
3: Chicken, I believe.
12: Did you shoot it yourself, Lionel?
8: Some jokes can be run into the ground, you know.
3: Oh, now, Pax, Pax, now come along. Let's sit at table, shall we? Nothing formal, anywhere you like.
4: I'll sit next to you, Lionel. Cheer you up.
8: Oh, right.
12: And I'll sit next to you, if I may, Alistair.
2: You may, lovely lady, you may.
3: Which gives me the privilege of sitting next to this delightful creature.
4: Why, thank you. Ow!
3: I'm so sorry, I was just holding your chair. Yes, she was a dear old thing, Jessie. 15 years, almost to the day she died. I always remember her last words. Arthur, she said, there are some chops in the freezer. You best defrost them for your supper tonight. Ever been married, Hardcastle?
8: Once. We divorced on the grounds of mutual boredom.
3: Miss Pargeter?
12: I'm a widow.
3: A merry one, I hope.
12: Well, I think at my age, sprightly might be a better word.
2: Rubbish.
4: My ex shot himself.
12: Oh, really? Why?
4: Well, it was always given to the dramatic. That's what I like about Lionel.

0: Oh, he was always given to the dramatic. That's what I like about Lionel. He's so steady.
1: Boring might be a better adjective.
2: Yes, it might be.
0: Oh, no. Never boring.
3: And what about this pretty thing? Still looking for Mr. Wright?
0: Well, I've got two ex-husbands, so I suppose I must be.
4: What a waste.
5: My point exactly.
0: Oh.
5: Here you are, Jean, describing yourself as sprightly when you're still a very desirable woman.
2: Oh, what a sweet thing to say.
5: I mean every word of it.
0: I think clicking is permanent.
3: Clicking?
0: Yes, in relationships. Two people either click instinctively or not. You take me and Lionel. We click like mad.
2: Do you?
1: We don't see each other that often, of course.
2: That must be the reason. Absence makes the click grow fonder.
3: What about a splash more port, eh?
0: No, thanks, all the same. I think Lionel must be a bit tired by now.
1: How very perceptive of you, Denise. If you'll excuse us, Master.
3: Yes, of course.
5: Actually, I think we'll pop off as well.
2: We?
5: Yeah, I thought we might go back to the hotel for a nightcap.
2: Oh, that's a lovely idea, Alistair.
1: You're staying at the same hotel?
2: Yes. It's convenient, isn't it?
3: And what about you, my dear?
0: Me? Oh, I think I'd like another splash of port, please.
3: Oh, what an excellent idea.
2: Are you sure you won't come back to the hotel with us, Judy?
0: No, I'll come later. I'm sure the master will look after me.
3: I'd be honoured.
0: Well, that all works out very nicely, doesn't it? Everyone's fixed up.
5: That's probably our cab, but I'll just check.
0: I'll fetch the car, Lionel, while you say goodnight to your friend.
1: I didn't know you were coming.
2: It's not really any of my business, is it?
1: No. All right, it's not.
2: Fine.
6: It is our cab.
2: Coming.
1: This nightcap.
2: That's not really any of your business.
1: No, it's not. You won't get silly, though, will you?
2: Well, no sillier than you.
6: Cheers, mate. See you in London.
3: Don't look so pleased with yourself, Alistair.
5: Here we are, lovely lady. Two nightcaps. They're called Toujours l'amour.
2: Oh, really?
5: Now, let's talk about you, A to Z.
2: Alistair, I went from A to J before you were born.
5: Who cares? Do you care?
2: Well...
5: I don't. Nobody does these days. Attraction is attraction, full stop.
2: You should be saying this to Judith.
5: She's a child.
2: Yes, I know, mine.
5: Hey, the next thing you'll be saying is that you're past it.
2: No, I won't. I'm not past it. It's just a question of mutual attraction, that's all.
5: No props. I saw something in your eye when you said yes to a nightcap.
2: Yes, you did. You saw vanity and stupidity. For a minute, I wanted to get my own back on Lionel. I don't know why. I just wanted to make him jealous. I'm sorry, Alistair. But that was all it was.
5: Well, it's a starting point.
3: Another glass of port, my dear?
0: Better not. I get silly.
3: Just a small one, then? Do you know you have the most extraordinary eyes?
0: They're not glazed, are they?
3: Oh, most certainly not. No. All the mystery of woman is in those eyes.
0: Well, then they must be glazed. I'm not mysterious at all.
3: You're very beautiful.
2: Rubbish.
3: Masefield had it, you know. But the loveliest things of beauty God ever has showed me are her voice and her hair and eyes and the dear red curve of her lips.
0: It's very sweet of you, but...
3: No, and as for those shoulders, my God, if I'd danced with you on the eve of the Battle of Waterloo, I'd have charged the French dreaming of those shoulders. And
0: you what... did say that you were going to show me round.
3: Did I? Oh, so I did, yeah. Oh, this way. I have some very interesting first editions that may interest you.
0: Oh!
3: Something wrong?
0: You just pinched my bum. I mean, you actually pinched my bum.
3: I couldn't resist it.
0: Well, you should have tried.
3: I'll get you a car.
0: Yes, I think you'd better.
3: When you get old, you forget, you see.
0: Forget what?
3: How to seduce. All those honeyed phrases one used so long ago seem ridiculously out of date. It isn't like riding a bicycle at all. You fall off.
0: I shouldn't worry about honeyed phrases being out of date. I thought the one about us dancing on the eve of the Battle of Waterloo was terrific.
3: Thank you, my dear. Thank you.
5: I mean, take Tina Turner.
2: Why should I?

0: I mean, she's not a young woman, is she? But when she struts her stuff...
1: Alistair, you live in a fantasy world. I run a secretarial agency. I don't strut my stuff.
2: Yes, but...
3: Excuse me, sir.
0: Yes, what is it?
3: The champagne is ready, sir.
0: I assumed it would be. I don't need to be told.
3: Oh, I'm very sorry, I'm sure. It seemed the logical thing to do.
1: What champagne?
0: The bottle in my room.
1: You do have a thirst, don't you?
0: It's for us.
1: In your room?
0: Well, we can have it in your room, if you like.
1: Look, Alistair, do I have to stamp no in big letters on your forehead?
0: Whatever turns you on.
1: Well, I tell you what turns me on at this time of night. It's a comfortable bed and a good book.
0: Okay, fine. What shall we read?
1: Alistair!
0: All right, all right, all right, all right. I'm not entirely without sensitivity. I give in.
1: Good.
0: For tonight.
1: Good night.
0: What if I were Lionel?
1: Well, he'd have dropped off in his chair by now. Enjoy the champagne.
4: Was that Mum going upstairs?
0: Well, hi. Yes, it was. She turned me down flat and went to bed.
4: Oh, I think I'll do the same. Good night.
0: I've got a bottle of champagne in my room.
4: You've also got a bloody nerve.
0: Alistair, mate, it just isn't your night.
4: What are you taking to changing in the bathroom?
5: Vanity, I suppose. Bits of me that used to ripple tend to wobble these days.
4: And you're not wearing the pyjamas I bought you last time.
5: No.
4: Well, don't you like them?
5: Well, they were very distinctive. I just don't feel comfortable wearing pyjamas with Macho Man printed on them. You've been spraying again.
4: It's called Pourquoi Non. That means why not?
5: I can think of several reasons.
4: Meaning?
5: Meaning it smells like furniture polish.
4: It didn't bother you this afternoon.
5: It's the second wave.
4: You are in a mood.
5: Look, can we just change the subject?
4: Yes, good idea. Ooh, these sheets strike cold. Does it really smell of furniture polish?
5: Well... expensive furniture polish.
4: That's better.
5: Good night, then.
4: What do you mean, good night?
5: I thought I'd sleep in the guest room.
4: It's her, isn't it? It's that old flame of yours, and I do mean old.
5: I'm rather tired, that's all.
4: I know that. But that's no reason to act like the stag at bay. I've got the right to have my expectations.
5: What do you mean, the right?
4: You've slept in my bed.
5: At your invitation? Have you forgotten the first time I stayed here? You showed me the bed I was supposed to sleep in, and 10 minutes later, we were in yours.
4: Oh, I see. I overpowered you, did I?
5: No, of course not. It was... handy, wasn't it?
4: Handy.
5: Bad word. Convenient.
4: Worst word.
5: I'm not an eloquent man.
4: No, you're not.
5: Oh, for goodness sake, this is childish. We met. And let's face it, it suited us both. Don't make it sound like a grand passion. We only see each other a few times a year.
4: If she were in this bed, it would be a different story.
5: Yes. She'd have passed out a long time ago, overcome by the fumes of your perfume that smells like furniture polish. There's my case.
4: Get out of my house.
5: What do you think I'm doing?
4: And take a photograph with you. Oh, yeah, that's been on my bedside table. Now, I never want to look at it again.
5: Well, I don't blame you for that.
4: You've taken advantage of me. That's what you've done.
5: Oh, now we really are in the realms of fiction, aren't we?
4: Of all my guests... all the gentlemen that have stayed here. You were the only one.
5: You're not losing anything, Denise. Now, which drawer did I put my clothes in?
4: Not that one.
5: I was the only one, you said.
4: Yes.
5: Then why is this drawer packed with photographs of other men?
4: Oh, those.
5: Yes, those.
4: Just acquaintances.
5: Call me suspicious, Denise. But why do I guess that they all have a pair of pyjamas with Macho Man printed on the chest?
1: Oh, I do wish you'd stop yawning.
6: Well, it's your fault.
4: Why do we have to catch the dawn train?
1: It's a yawn train in your case. It's nearly 8 o'clock.
4: A leisurely breakfast, that's what I was looking forward to. You still haven't said why we had to leave so early.
1: Because I'm sick of Norwich, that's why.
4: I thought it was a nice city.
1: It's not the city, it's all the goings-on in the city.
4: Ours, you mean?
1: Well, it was a shambles. You get your bum pinched by the master of a college. I get propositioned by a child.
4: What child?
1: Alistair.
4: You haven't mentioned Lionel. Is he included in this shambles?
1: No.
4: Are you sure?
1: I'm positive. He chooses to spend the night with a loud-mouthed, overblown bit of stuff. That's his business.
4: Just as long as you don't care.
1: I don't.
4: Good.
1: Oh, you can't still be tired.
4: You know, that's a different kind of yawn. That's the yawn I do when I don't believe a word that someone's saying.

0: You've been listening to As Time Goes By, written by Bob Larbey, and starring Judy Dench as Jean and Jeffrey Palmer as Lionel. Judith was played by Moira Brooker, Alistair by John Glover, The Master by John Barron, and Denise by Jean Warren. Other parts were played by Melanie Hudson and Simon Greenall. The producer was Martin Fisher. 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
6: Good morning, everyone. Morning. Settle down, please, people. Thank you. Let's get started, shall we?
7: Excuse me. Sorry I'm late. I was strangling the IT support man.
6: Thank you, Maddox.
7: Why is it called support, by the way? Anyone know? I mean, doesn't support imply something useful?
6: If we can get started.
8: Sorry.
6: Yesterday's edition, not bad on the whole. News, well done for revealing that Samantha Cameron has never even met George Michael, let alone visited him in prison. So, a pat on the back for the sub who came up with Sam Cam's Wham Sham. I knew I was right to recruit from the start. Online, the live tweets from the opening of the new Andrew Lloyd Webber musical worked brilliantly.
9: Thank you very much.
6: Yeah, well, it's a pity the leading lady can't act and can't sing, but that's what you get when you hand over the casting to 6 million couch potatoes whose sole source of nourishment is pizza takeaways. Cuts and savings.
9: Oh, no.
6: I am greatly encouraged to see that we are all finally embracing multitasking.
7: All except you.
6: Sorry, what was that, Maddox?
7: Nothing.
6: Multitasking, Maddox, is the future. And blazing a trail to that future is our religion correspondent, whose leader on housing finance was really very well argued. And I'm sure nobody took exception to Jesus recommending a 5-year fixed rate mortgage. One more thing. I know it's only too easy to mix up the Miliband brothers, but when one has murdered the other, I think we have a professional duty to get the names the right way round, don't you? Now, tomorrow's edition. What have we got?
10: Look at this, Freddie. 238 emails in the last 12 hours, half of them junk. How's anyone supposed to find the time to deal with them?
11: It's easy, Maddox. You just delete them.
10: Oh, you mean I don't actually have to answer them?
11: Not the junk, that's for sure. Unless you really need that extra inch.
10: Sorry?
11: The key to email overload, Mads, is selective incompetence.
10: Meaning?
11: Well, let's take the top of your desk as an example. You've got about half a ton of unopened letters sitting there, innit? Look at the clutter. How can you live with that? What if you can't find your Werther's originals? What if you have a sudden need for dental adhesive?
10: Yes, now you come to mention it, there is perhaps a slight backlog, though I do make an effort to open the Oxfam letters.
11: Before throwing them away?
10: Before throwing them away.
11: There you go. Selective incompetence. Now do the same for your emails. Delete the boring ones. Ignore the difficult ones. Nobody ever notices if you don't get back to them. Answer the ones that take your fancy. Free yourself up, lads. Hang loose. Be a cool dude.
10: I'm afraid cool dudeness eludes me, Freddy. But I'll give it a try. Delete, delete, delete, delete, delete. God, this is fun. Delete, delete, delete, delete, delete. Yeah. Delete, delete, delete, delete, delete, delete. Oh, God. Almost deleted a message from Midland's mop.
11: Who?
10: My whistleblower.
11: Oh, yeah.
10: Does everything here pass you by, Freddy? My hard-hitting two-page feature of a few weeks back? About that filthy hospital? It's a long time since the health trust's been so well and truly kebabbed in the press, I can tell you. The entire Midlands is in a state of shock.
11: Why? Is UB40 making another comeback?
10: Oh, my God. According to my whistleblower, the place is as filthy as it's ever been.
11: You surprised?
10: She sent me more evidence and photos to back it up. Look at these pictures, Freddy. Come on, look, look. Nurse smoking in the operating theatre. Cleaner holding a cup of tea in one hand.
11: And the bedpan in the other.
10: Uh-huh. Nurse preparing syringes next to overflowing bins.
11: Nurse taking plasma from a fridge full of pork sausages.
10: Oh, my God, what about this one? Looks like a nurse has brought her dog into the ward. What is that? It's licking off the floor.
11: Dried blood? Whatever it is, that floor ain't been washed in weeks, man.
10: Look, close shots as well. Is that a cockroach?
11: Yeah, and that's a rat.
10: And that's a mouse, nibbling an old bag of chips under somebody's bed.
11: Oh, man, that is well disgusting. Remind me never to get ill north of Luton, yeah?
10: These pictures are sensational. I can do a big follow-up and this time nail the bastards.
11: You need to look out for your whistleblower, though, Mads. There'll be a reign of terror. They'll root her out and do a double amputation on her without anaesthetic.
10: Ah, but a journalist never reveals his sources. God, what great stuff she sent. Look, internal emails from the management with orders to cut the cleaning budget by 40%. And it says here, there's no need to change the bed sheets if the previous patient's been in for less than a week. Freddy, this is going to be huge. I want your help.
11: Man, I got this buzzing feeling in my chest.
10: Because I'm giving you the chance to work on something that matters?
11: No, because I've been smoking too much skunk.
10: Well, this will give you a natural high, Freddy. The rush of good journalism. The soul cannot be satisfied by cut and paste alone. Oh, God, look out. Carol's coming. Morning, Carol.
8: Lovely to see you, Maddox, as always. But I want a word with Posho.
11: It's Freddy, and I ain't posh, innit?
8: If you can drag yourself away from looking at porn, or whatever it is you and Maddox are doing, then there's work to do. And I think you'll find it very, very exciting. I want you to follow up on the 6-year-old in Sunderland who's grown a full beard. His mum says it's caused by peanut butter.
10: Eating it or applying it nightly before bed.
8: I wish you would start taking stories seriously, Maddox. I haven't been here very long, but I've noticed that you...
10: Serious stories I take seriously, but I do not think small boy with wayward hormones is a serious story, unless, of course, it involves a Roman Catholic priest, which it often does.
8: Freddy, here's what I want you to do.
10: I'd be most grateful if you could find somebody else to cover the furry fellow, because I need Freddy. He's going to help me with the Midlands Hospital story.
8: That's old news, Maddox. I want new news. Freddy, expenses. What is this?
11: It's a receipt for a sandwich. I was out on a story that day.
8: And why does a cheese and pickle sandwich cost £6.50?
11: Because, Carol, it weren't just cheddar with Branston. It was smoked Latvian goat's cheese with lychee and tamarind chutney in an organic gluten-free wrap. That's all you can get in Watford.
10: Honestly, Carol, I'd have thought the news editor had better things to do than go around chiselling staff about their expenses.
8: You're no better, Maddox.
10: Me?
8: Your trip to the Midlands for that hospital story.
10: The first round of my hospital story.
8: Look at these. £192 for a train ticket. Couldn't you book in advance? Couldn't you? Would that really be so difficult, would it, Maddox? Would it?
10: If I could predict the news a month ahead, Carol, or knew that a mystery whistleblower would suddenly contact me, then I'd be delighted to purchase an advance off-peak cost-cutter Mega Super Saver Explorer special, enabling me to travel between the hours of 10 and 4 with a 2-hour wait on a chilly platform in Didcot. But news and whistleblowers both tending to be infuriatingly unpredictable, I sometimes have to buy a walk-up ticket on the day, don't I?
8: Can't you at least use your senior rail card?
10: Carol, I'm only 51.
11: 56.
10: 56.
11: You is like Victoria Beckham, Mads, getting younger every day. Soon you is going to be the same age as me.
8: And this one. £24.99 for a replacement shirt. Are we clothing you now as well?
10: On my way there, I had an unfortunate encounter with a squeezy bottle of ketchup. I could hardly wander round the East Midlands looking like I'd just been stabbed, could I?
11: Of course you could. They's well used to that in the East Midlands.
8: I'm not paying for it, Maddox.
10: Oh, fine. Next time I'll just cycle to the Midlands, shall I? Take a tent, perhaps, and pitch it under Spaghetti Junction. Eat scraps tossed to me by pitying passers-by, and file my copy from some grimy and youth-ridden internet cafe on the High Street. Is that what you'd like, is it?
8: Yes, that'd be fine. Freddy, 2 words, boys, beards. Thank you so much.
10: What that woman fails to grasp is that we are now in a new age.
11: The age of the breast enlargement.
10: No, the age of the trough. When bankers are given vast sums for destroying the economy and BBC executives are trousering upwards of $500,000 for peddling pap to the people, it behoves us to place at least one trotter on the edge of the piggy plate. It's not a position I'm proud of, Freddy. When I was your age...
11: Oh, man, save me from old Shuffler's rant.
10: When I was your age, I was a model of probity. I did not take advantage of expenses because in those days there was no need. Those above me were only a few times as rich as I was. Now they're earning about 1,000 times what I earn, necking vintage bubbly at every opportunity, and generally inserting their snouts into whatever fiscal aperture hoves into view. So make space of the trough, world. Maddox is coming through.
11: Oink, oink. Aye, newsroom, Freddy speaking. What? Yeah, he's here. Eh? Oh. All right. Yeah, I'll tell him. Matt, there's an officer of the court for you in reception.
7: Oliver, can I come in?
6: No.
7: It's urgent.
6: I don't care. Carol's made a complaint about you. Something to do with charging us for a shirt.
7: Bugger the shirt. I have a situation on my hands, Oliver, and I need your full attention.
6: She also raised the question of your taxi receipts.
7: What is the matter with that woman?
6: Nothing. She's very efficient. Quite attractive in a terrifying sort of way, don't you think?
7: She's running a vendetta against me, Oliver. You should have given me the job of news editor, not her.
6: What, so you could okay your own expenses? These taxi bills of yours, they're all remarkably similar.
7: I have a regular chap. Listen, you need to know what's happened. You see...
6: A regular chap who rotates the colour of his pens but never changes his handwriting.
7: Oliver, I have until 8 o'clock tonight to hand over the name of my source for the Midlands Hospital story.
6: Says who?
7: Says a judge. Look, some ghastly clerk of the court with bad teeth just thrust this envelope into my hands.
6: But this is a judgment, Maddox. Didn't you get sent a summons or something first? I mean, there must have been a hearing.
7: Well, the thing is, you see, Oliver, I don't always open my mail right away. Bit of a backlog on my desk and, well...
6: Oh, God, you missed the hearing where you could have defended yourself.
7: Yes.
6: Oh, dear.
7: I need a lawyer.
6: Of course. Have a word with our in-house man.
7: No, not him. He's useless.
6: Well, of course he's useless. Otherwise, we couldn't afford him.
7: I need a good one. Someone who can find a way of making a last-minute intervention.
6: You want a good lawyer?
7: Yes.
6: Bit of a big ask, Maddox. I assume you want the paper to pay.
7: Yes.
6: No.
7: No?
6: No.
7: You're saying no?
6: Yes, I'm saying no.
7: Why?
6: I'd have thought that was obvious, Maddox.
7: No!
6: If you'll forgive a vulgar phrase, you screwed up. You missed a chance to go to the court in person and make your case.
7: If I don't find some smart lawyer to represent me, I could go to jail. Look, it says so here.
6: So hand over the name.
7: Oh, I can't do that. There's a fundamental principle at stake.
6: Yes, although I do see this as very much a personal decision, Maddox.
7: What?
6: Since it's you who might end up in jail, it's really very little to do with me, is it?
7: Oh, don't be ridiculous, Oliver. It's one of the time-honoured principles of our trade. We do not reveal a source.
6: But nowadays, whistleblowers are protected by law. They can't be sacked. If they are, it's wrongful dismissal. So, you can hand over the name with a clear conscience. Do it on Twitter. Ever so easy. There we are, all solved.
7: Oliver. Oliver. Perhaps you don't grasp the importance of this.
6: I grasp the importance for you. Nobody wants to go to jail, do they?
7: The possibility of jail doesn't alter the moral clarity of this issue. Not for one moment.
6: I'm sorry, I'm under enormous pressure to make savings. We can't afford a lawyer. You'll just have to reveal your source.
7: Oliver, you are a morally despicable person.
6: Yes, Maddox, I'm aware of that. Now, about these falsified taxi receipts of yours.
11: So is you really going to be doing time, Mads?
10: Rather looks like it, yes.
11: He is mental, ain't he, Masha?
9: Do not persuade him to betray himself, Freddy. He is brave man. You are brave man, Maddox.
10: Thank you, Masha. You see, there comes a time when a man has to nail his beliefs to the door of life and say, here I stand. I can do no other. This is such a time. I'm not afraid. You do get a cell to yourself these days, don't you?
11: No way, Mads. Terrible overcrowding.
10: Well... if I'm to be broken on the wheel of justice, so be it.
11: I don't think they break people on the wheel anymore, Maddox.
10: Hmm?
11: That's been replaced with slopping out.
10: Slopping out?
11: Yeah, you know, taking the contents, the shared contents of your bucket.
10: Yes, thank you. Thank you.
9: Oh, you. I feel so sorry, Maddox. Yet filled with the admiration.
10: Yes, I shall confront whatever my incarceration may unleash upon me.
12: Valentine.
11: What if your incarceration unleashes upon you a 20-stone psychopathic cellmate?
9: Freddy, please, not to frighten poor Maddox. I am sure psychopathic cellmates are not all 20-stone. Mm. Some psychopaths are quite small and skinny and nice.
10: I'm not afraid. I will do my time and my source will remain forever secret.
11: Mads, don't do it. Prison's not a cakewalk. You is old. If you do porridge, you is going to go in vertical and come out horizontal.
9: Don't listen to him, Maddox. I think you are courageous men. A giant. Boris Berezovsky, Solzhenitsyn, and now you. So brave. Especially because of appalling conditions in the British prisons.
10: Yes, well, I'll do my best.
9: The terrible lack of the hygiene.
10: Yes.
9: The disgusting food.
10: Yes.
9: The smell of the human sweat.
10: Yes.
9: The drugs.
10: Yes.
9: The gangbangs.
10: Yes. The gangbangs.
9: When there are very many men together without women for years.
11: Yeah, man, you is going to be like fresh meat. You is going to be someone's daddy.
10: Oh, my God.
9: Oh, so he will not be somebody's bitch.
10: Oh,
11: yeah, well, maybe. Maybe bitch. Maybe daddy.
9: Can he be both? Maybe safer you be both, Maddox. Or take the turns.
10: You've been seeing too many Guy Ritchie films.
11: But you is no Vinnie Jones. Straight up, bro. You has got to hand that name over to the court. An old shuffler like you will crack in a big house.
10: Freddy, don't you understand? If a journalist breaks his word over a source, it's the end of trust. Who will ever pass on vital information again?
11: What's the big deal, man? That's life, innit? People always breaking promises. No one actually expects to tell someone something interesting and then not have it blabbed about.
10: You just don't get the fundamental issue, do you, Freddy?
11: I do. It is that you is stuck in the past with all these loony principles. In the old days, people put bones in their noses. We don't do that now because we learned that it hurt. People used to play dominoes. Now they play Grand Theft Auto. It's human evolution. These are new times and they require new rules. And the first rule is, stay out of the slammer.
9: Freddy, no. This is not morally acceptable position.
11: I'm trying to save him. Mads, we has known each other for a while now. I don't want no harm to come to you. You is almost like an uncle to me. Like a really weird old uncle. An uncle who sits in a corner mumbling and no one really gets what he's saying. But no one wants him dead, right?
8: Freddy, can you please get onto the bearded boy of the north? And Maddox, I think Simon Carroll's probably had more Botox. Can you check it out right away? Can you? Can you?
10: No, I cannot. I'm facing prison. Do you understand that, Carroll? Not that I'm afraid. I'm not afraid, all right? Well, perhaps a bit. Look, to tell you the truth, you might as well know, I'm absolutely bloody terrified. I need some time on my own. If anyone wants me, I'm in the canteen, having a bun.
11: Carol, you can't let Maddox go to prison.
8: Me? What's it got to do with me?
9: You are news editor. You are senior personage. With the power comes the responsibility.
11: It's very bad, Carol. He won't hack it. He has problems staying in a hotel with less than 3 stars. It'd be kinder to send him to that clinic in Switzerland.
8: Look, I'm not a social worker, all right?
9: Yes, but you are British. You are one of the fair play people, the straight bet, the wicket upon which sun never sets, all this sort of thing.
8: I do sometimes wonder why they let you into this country, Masha. Now, will you please get on with your work? Thank you so much.
9: Holy golly, she is one hard lady and no mistake.
6: A glass of Rioja, Maddox, and shall we have a few more tapas?
10: Not for me, thank you. I haven't got much of an appetite.
6: Oh, come on, Maddox. To my certain knowledge, Pentonville Prison does not have a single Michelin star. So what the hell, let's push the boat out and have a few more tapas.
8: Shall we have another round of the albondigas?
6: Albondigas? Yes, and perhaps a few boccarone fritos. And I rather favour some patatas bravas. What about you, Maddox?
10: It's very kind of you to invite me to supper, although...
6: Think nothing of it.
10: Although...
6: Least we can do. Carol came to me this afternoon and said, poor old Maddox, tough times ahead. We ought at least to give him a little treat at the end of the day.
10: Although...
6: Didn't you, Carol?
8: I did, Oliver. I did.
10: Although...
6: And I said, gosh, you're absolutely right, Carol.
8: You did, Oliver. You did.
10: Although...
6: And here we are.
8: And here we are.
10: Although perhaps not quite so kind as standing by your journalist over a point of principle. You've made me feel, I don't know, dispensable.
6: I am so sorry. It's my fault, Maddox. I know I'm not always terribly good on a human level. I was very badly damaged at Harrow, you know. I don't mean in a physical sense. And that too, of course.
8: Oliver has a proposition to put to you, Maddox.
6: Do I? Yes, I do. More tapas. Camarero, albondigas, patatas bravas, y bocorones fritos. Gracias. I learned how to deal with Spanish waiters during my stint on El País, you know.
7: I really ought to be going. I want to straighten out a few things at home before, well, I could be arrested at any time, you know. So thank you for the excellent Rioja and the tasty thingamabobs.
6: Patatas bravas.
7: Yes, I hope you're not putting them on expenses.
8: Don't go yet, Maddox. Oliver?
6: Wouldn't you like to outline the proposal, Carol, to Maddox?
8: I do think this has to come from the editor.
6: Yes, yes, I suppose it does.
10: What has to come from the editor?
6: Well, you see, given that these are hard times for us all, but particularly for newspapers, it struck me that the best solution to the problem...
10: What problem?
6: To the problem of your going to prison problem, that the best solution would be, well, what I mean is, look, this may seem unappealing at first glance, but I'm sure that when you pause to consider it, you'll find,
8: He'll find it makes sense.
6: You'll find it makes sense.
10: I'll find what makes sense?
6: The idea of, well, I mean, that is to say, we just think that...
8: He wants you to take early retirement, Maddox.
6: Yes, yes, exactly. Very well put, Carol.
10: What?
8: It's a very attractive package. Lump sum and a pension for life.
6: Smallish pension, but not to be sniffed at.
10: Oh, my God. This was an ambush, wasn't it? Pretending to be my friends. Pretending to care. While at the same time planning to get rid of me. And all dreamed up by you, Carol, I assume.
6: Absolutely not. Nobody tells the editor what to do.
10: Oh, come on. You love someone taking control. I'd be very careful if I were you, Carol. Tell him what to do once too often, and he'll probably fling himself at your feet, roll over on his back, and show you his unpleasant underside.
6: Oh, yes. God, I need another drink.
10: Goodbye.
6: You're not going, Maddox, are you? Please, don't be angry.
8: He's gone.
6: God, I need to make sure he's all right.
8: He'll be fine.
6: What if he flings himself in front of a bus? What are we going to do then?
8: Saving the pension? Only joking.
6: Maddox! Maddox, wait!
10: Go away, Oliver.
6: You mustn't take this personally, Maddox.
10: Oh? How am I meant to take it?
6: Look, let's go back and have some more tapas. And see what Carol thinks.
12: Excuse me. Are you Maddox Bradley?
6: What? Me? No. Absolutely not. That's in there, that one.
12: What, a shabby one?
6: Yes. Gracious, look at the time. Bye, Maddox.
12: You're Mr. Maddox Bradley.
10: Yes, I'm proud to be.
6: Good luck. Oliver, you shit.
12: Yeah, come along, sir. It'll be easy if you don't make a fuss.
6: Oh!
12: Come on.
6: Oh! Oh!
13: This way, you.
14: It's a very big building, isn't it? 1,500
13: inmates.
14: It's not an open prison, is it?
13: What, 300 lifers? Up in stairs. Move it.
14: 300? Is that, does that include murderers?
13: Oh, yeah, we've got plenty of that. Left ear, and straight ahead.
14: But they're kept separate, right?
13: Yeah, we try and keep them separate.
14: Oh, good.
13: But we can't because of the overcrowding. We've got to mix you all up.
14: Oh, what's that screaming?
13: Probably just another knife in on B-Wing.
14: What?
13: You ask too many questions, mate. Move it.
14: Yes, yes. Sorry.
10: Bad noise.
14: What's that noise?
13: Yeah, well, the boys all get a bit excited, like, when they know there's a new arrival.
14: I thought I could perhaps help them write their letters, like Jeffrey Archer, you know, work in the library.
13: Library? Here we are. Now shut up and behave, otherwise Dangerous Brian will take against you.
14: Dangerous Brian?
13: Hello, Brian. New cellmate.
15: How do you do? What are you looking at, boys, boy?
14: Warder, I can't.
13: You can't what?
14: I can't stay here.
13: Oh, dear. Curtain's not right. Mini bar not adequate. En suite a trifle too adjacent.
14: Please, I just
13: in you
14: want
13: go,
14: to...
13: sunshine! Look after him, aren't you, Brian?
15: Wait! Hello! Hello! I want to make a phone call right now, please! Very short!
7: just to give someone a name. Hello?
9: Freddy, I am very extremely worried about Maddox.
11: Yeah, right.
9: Since he has handed over name of this whistleblower, he is deep depressed.
11: Yeah, sure.
9: Already today, he has eaten 7 bacon rolls, and I just seen him in canteen, sitting with the head in the hands.
11: Is that right?
9: Why you just sit there, tapping at keyboard? Why you not care about poor Maddox? What you are doing?
11: Masha, look at this footage of the whistleblower being escorted from the hospital after Maddox Black.
9: It's good to know that somewhere in Britain is still high-flying executive with the morals.
11: She ain't no executive. She's a cleaning lady.
9: Cleaning lady? Yet very well-dressed.
11: Exacto mundo. Now I freeze it. And what do you see?
9: Cleaning lady in tears?
11: Yeah. Look closer.
9: Cleaning lady in tears and labutin heels?
11: Right. Cleaning lady in tears and labutin heels, and?
9: And Tiffany necklace. Curiously rich cleaning lady.
11: Soon as I saw this, Mash, I made a few inquiries about this woman. And do you know something? This poor little cleaning lady is secretly in the pay of the Universal Medical Cleaning Corporation, which happens to have the franchise for cleaning every hospital in the Midlands, bar one.
9: She's like planted there.
11: Bo, you got it. She ain't no whistleblower, Masha. She's a plant. Put there to reveal how dirty the place is so that Universal Medical can get a multi-million pound contract. And with the dosh they gave her, she foolishly invested in a pair of Louboutins.
9: Holy golly, you have nailed phony whistleblower. It's brilliant work you have done, Freddy.
11: Thanks, Mash. Yeah, I think I've been pretty smart. Without coming on all pious and preachy like what Maddox does just before he runs up the white flag. That's the awful thing about them old shufflers, Masha. They all...
9: Maddox, hello. Put away the frown and come to Masha.
14: Oh, stop trying to be cute and learn to speak English.
9: Me and Freddy, we have news for you.
14: I don't want your news. I don't want anything to do with news anymore. No news, no newspapers. I betrayed everything I thought I stood for. I feel nothing but shame. I'm going to clear my desk, take early retirement, go home and feed goldfish for the rest of my life.
11: No, you is not. Sit down, shut up and listen.
6: Yeah, it's a great pity, really. It was such a good opportunity to talk Maddox into voluntary retirement.
16: Don't give up.
6: I have to. That's the problem with voluntary retirement. It's voluntary.
16: Put pressure on him. Make him see sense. Shout at him.
6: You haven't known Maddox for as long as I have, Carol.
16: You're weak, Oliver. Weak. I'm astonished how weak you are. Honestly, somebody really needs to take you in hand.
6: Ooh.
7: Sorry not to knock. I do hope I didn't interrupt your schadenfreude.
6: You seem to be curiously cheerful, Maddox. Word reached me that you were terminally depressed.
7: Oh, I was. Now I'm not.
16: Why not?
7: All will be revealed when my copy hits your terminals in an hour from now. Ace reporter reveals cleaning contract scam. Whistleblower a complete fraud. Pictures of filthy hospital heavily photoshopped. Crooked cleaning company wants monopoly over the Midlands. Brilliant of me to have named her.
6: Eh?
7: But first things first, expenses from my stay in prison.
6: Receipt.
7: There.
6: £118.40.
16: How much?
7: £18.40 for the cab back from Pentonville. Oh, and £100 to persuade my cellmate not to use the ensuite facilities in my presence.
6: This taxi receipt. It's not in the handwriting of your regular chap.
7: No, this one's genuine. I wouldn't want to end up in prison, would I?
5: 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Freddie was Stephen White, Carol Polly Frame, Masha Debbie Chazen, the prison warder Adil Akhtar, and the policeman Henry DeVas. Electric Ink was written by Alistair Beaton and Tom Mitchelson. The director was Sally Avens.
17: I hope you're not hungry, dear Henry. I've just burnt the roast and I've ruined the spuds.
18: 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After I've been working...
17: Henry, I've got me secret supplies.
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21: Once upon a time there was an engineer.
22: Choo-choo Charlie was his name, we hear.
21: He had an engine and he sure had fun. He used good and plenty, can

0: on this fine summer evening, the garden be alive with bird songs. That be a starling imitating a wren. That be a jackdaw imitating a raven.
1: Oh, I'm blooming cattle.
0: And that be a cuckoo imitating a parrot.
1: Very funny, boy. Coming out there with you round that way then.
0: I told you I can't. There's something the matter with me back.
1: I know, you can't lift it out of that deck, yeah.
0: Well, I am doing my share. While you are doing all the weeding, I'm doing all the planning.
1: Well, you can plan me a tea break. I'm having a rest.
0: Look at him. Trowel in one hand, spade in the other, your favourite TV gardener, Percy Throwback.
1: Oh, very funny. I'll spray you for green fly in a minute. But I'll come round to see your Susan to plan the weekend. I'm hardly through the front gate when you say you've got a surprise for me behind the greenhouse. You drag me round here and the next thing I know, you shove the hoe in me hand. Ho! In me hand. Hand. Ho!
0: Ho!
1: Ho, shut up.
0: Look, you can't talk to our Susan yet. She's not in.
1: Where is she?
0: She's gone to see the vicar about something.
1: Oh, I guess she... Yeah, I forgot. Yeah, I should have gone as well.
0: To see the vicar? Oh, no. I don't believe it.
1: You don't believe what?
0: That you're brave enough to marry Scraggy Neck.
1: Of course I am. Marry her? So Scraggy Neck? Susan, I mean.
0: Yeah, that's why you want to see the vicar with her, ain't it?
1: Listen, when you finish being funny about me marrying your Susan, I'll surprise you over that.
0: You mean you'll invite me to your honeymoon?
1: Not likely. You won't even know where we are going. It'll be abroad somewhere. Where I'm safe from you. Oh, you'll fix my honeymoon for me in your granddad's greenhouse, see you? So I'll be handy for weeding his bloody old garden. Because you never do any weeding.
0: You what? I'm always doing it at school. And it's only one of three things I have to do.
1: What's the other two besides weeding?
0: Whiting and arithmetic.
1: Very humorous.
2: Jimmy, where are you? Jimmy, are you there?
0: I'm doing me granddad's weeding, Mum.
1: The sooner I marry your Susan and get a home of my own, the better. In the heavenly dean.
2: Oh, there you are. Look. What's my best silver tea set doing on this windowsill?
0: Glinting in the evening sunlight, Mum.
2: Yes, well, it'd glint a lot brighter if you cleaned and polished it for me like you'd promised.
0: But, Mum, nobody can do two jobs at once. I've only got one pair of hands.
2: Well, take them out of your pockets and get to work.
0: But me granddad told me I had to weed his garden.
2: Never mind what your granddad told you. I'm telling you to get those pots cleaned. Susan just phoned. We're having the vicar for tea on Sunday.
0: Oh, I'd sooner have boiled ham.
2: Oh, very funny, very funny. There's the cleaning materials. Now, just drop what you're doing and get polishing.
0: Honestly, the work you have to do in this house, I don't know how Alfie stands it.
1: Jimmy, are there some weeds in your garden, like little blue flowers? Because if not, I think I pulled up your granddad's forget-me-not. So, to be on the safe side, I shoved them back in and watered them. What does she want?
0: Me mum. Oh, she's got a job for us.
1: Oh, I take us?
0: Yes. Well, I offered to help you.
1: Oh, that's very kind of you. Your mum doesn't know I'm here.
0: I know. That's why I thought what a surprise you'll give her when you've cleaned her tea set. Now, come on. Here's the rags and the polishing stuff. Let's get started. Hey, Puffin Alfie, what are you doing?
1: Breathing on this teapot to get a good shine on. But was he in when you rang, Jimmy?
0: Was who in?
1: Your teacher. You said you wanted to check that you got the right homework questions and you dashed off and left me. You were gone a long time. I've done most of this job on my own. Well, was your teacher engaged? Did you keep getting the wrong number like we do sometimes?
0: Yes.
1: Yes, what?
0: Yes, thank you.
1: Oh, you're welcome. Oh, dear, Bob, what are we talking about?
0: Don't you know either?
3: Jimmy, are you there? Jimmy?
0: Quick, Alfie, give me that polishing rag.
1: Don't snatch.
3: Oh, there you are. What's all this?
0: Me mum said I had to polish her tea set, Grandad.
3: Oh, well, let me see. You've not finished weeding my garden yet.
0: Well, I'm doing me best, Grandad, but me mum said...
3: Never mind what your mother said. Alfie.
1: Yes, Mr. Tinkler.
3: Instead of standing there doing nothing, why don't you give Jimmy a hand with the weeding?
0: I don't like that. No, Grandad. I'll finish it off. If it takes Alfie, it takes me all night.
3: Well, it's got to be done before tomorrow if you want me to take you to that cricket match.
0: Oh, I don't want to miss the cricket. It's that special one-day match, Alfie. Dolivera's playing.
1: Who's she?
0: You daft thing. He's a him.
3: Jimmy, you'll get no work done arguing with that ninny. Ooh. I'll be back in half an hour.
0: Or 5 minutes if it's his turn to pay. Come on, Alfie. You heard what the foreman said.
1: Oh, what a lie. Yeah, well, at these weekends, I think I'll bring a lad around here and he'll hope with you, Susan. Oh, knowing you lot, I'd finish up on the ladder cleaning your windows. It's Alfie do this, Alfie do that. Who's the boss round here, I'd like to know?
2: Look, Father, stop making all this fuss and shut up.
3: It's you that wants to shut up, Pat. I only ask who was the boss in this house.
2: Yes, but I knew what you meant. You're annoyed just because you can't have your own way over everything.
3: I am nothing of the kind. It was you who started all this shouting.
0: Hey, if we're having a row, Mum, why are we whispering?
2: Because the walls are very thick and I don't want the neighbours to hear your granddad shouting and losing his temper.
3: They won't hear me shouting. They won't hear me shouting and losing my temper.
0: Won't they? Well, I'll tell them to open their windows.
4: Oh, shut up. Look, Grandad, I'm sorry if I've messed up your arrangements for Sunday afternoon, but Mother said it would be all right.
3: Aye, well, I'm getting a bit tired of what Mother's always saying.
4: Well, Alfie and I do want to see the vicar. We can't really put the meeting off now.
3: Oh, no. I've got to put my bowling league meeting off. Sunday meeting's a very important one. I had the representatives from 10 pubs coming here.
0: All bringing their own beer.
3: Aye, so all... Shut up, Jimmy. Or I'll leather you.
2: Now, don't you go taking it out on the boy, Father. Luke Susan knew nothing about your arrangements, and neither did I.
3: That's because you don't ask and find out.
2: Oh, well, perhaps in future you'll do us the honor of telling us what's going on. After all, you have made it pretty clear who's the lord of the manor around here.
3: Look, all I said was, when I tell Jimmy to do a job...
2: Yes, we've been over all that, Father. You're the head of the household, so I'll revert back to what I was before, the overworked, underpaid skivvy.
3: Look, Pat, all I'm trying to say is...
2: I know. Well, from now on, you are the boss. You hear that, Jimmy? Susan?
4: Oh, look, you're both just being childish.
3: Don't you talk like that, my girl.
0: No, or you'll get a cold slip around your hot pants.
2: Shut up, Jimmy. Susan, you and Alfie have definitely arranged to meet the vicar here on Sunday afternoon.
4: Oh, yes, Mother. Oh, look, Grandad, it's very important. The vicar's coming to see Alfie and me because, well...
3: I don't want to know. I'm away down to the roasted cotton fire.
2: No, you can go where you like. From now on, you're the boss. You give the orders.
3: Aye, well... That's all right by me.
2: Oh. What a mood he's in. I don't think I've ever seen Father carry on like that before.
0: Well, you know why he's in such a temper, don't you, Mum?
2: No, why?
0: He's sober.

0: Jimmy, do as you're told and get down to the grocer's shop. I'm telling you for the last time.
1: But, ma'am, me granddad gives the orders in this house.
0: What?
1: Well, that's what you arrange with him, ma'am.
0: Well, I have to do something. He's so touchy these days. Now, off you go to the grocer's.
1: Oh, heck, I'll have to hurry. The cricket match starts at 11. If I asked him nicely, ma'am, do you think the boss would send me to the grocer's in a taxi?
0: The boss isn't here to ask. He's gone out.
1: Gone out? Where?
0: He didn't say and I didn't ask. Now off you go for those groceries.
1: Oh, all right, ma'am.
0: And answer that door on your way out.
1: Hey, that's two orders you've given me. And you're only the shop steward, not the boss.
0: You what?
1: Sorry, ma'am. Just go in, ma'am.
2: Oh, hello, Jimmy. Can I come in?
1: Certainly. Have you got the right money or will you want change?
2: I don't know how much is it. I say, give over and I'll thump you.
1: You can't thump me till the boss says so. Anyway, go in. I'm going to the grocer's.
0: Come in the living room, Alfie.
2: Oh, thanks, Mrs. Clitheroe. I hope I've not picked a bad time, but I rang Susan because I knew she was working Saturday mornings again, and she said, go around and ask me mother. Not my mother, she meant you. Not my mother meant you, Susan meant you, because I have to tell you, oh, well, are you, Penny?
0: What? Oh, me Penny. The Lord and Master of the House bought it me for me birthday.
2: Oh, where does Jimmy get all his money from?
0: I meant his grandfather. What did you want, Alfie?
2: Yeah, well, it's like this. I've got an uncle, Alfie, who has the same name. Surname as well. But we're not just both Alfies. He's a Hall and I'm a Hall. Are they chrysanthemums?
0: Are what chrysanthemums?
2: Them flowers on your penny.
0: I'll look them up in the gardening book. You were saying about this uncle of yours, Alfie Hall.
2: He is. His name's the same as mine. Yeah. Alfie Hall. And he's on holiday in the works draw in Paris. Not the works in Paris. He'd never get there on his bike. It's a holiday for two. Fly Saturday morning in 4 weeks' time.
0: Oh, he will be pleased.
2: Yes, he's not going.
0: He's pleased that he's not going on holiday to Paris.
2: Yeah, because he'd have to take his wife with him. She's my auntie. But that's not why he's not pleased, having to take her with him. She hates flying, and he's not so keen, so they thought Susan and me might like to have the holiday. So I've given them a fiver to spend and told her that we are going. Say that this is a form from the travel agents.
0: Oh, yeah. Hey, wait a minute, though. It says Mr. and Mrs. Alfred Hall.
2: Oh, yeah. Well, I spotted that, but don't worry. There'll be no funny business. I wouldn't dream of even if it is Paris. They've swapped the double room for two singles.
0: Oh, good. I mean, well, you want to know if it's all right for Susan to fly to Paris on holiday with you?
2: Yes, please.
0: Well, it's all right by me, but the final decision rests with the head of the household after the trouble there was last night.
2: Oh, yes, Susan said there was a row after I left about the Vicar's Youth Club meeting at your house tomorrow. Mr. Sinclair shouted at everybody. Even Jimmy?
0: Yes, I thought it was a bit hard on the boy. After all the weeding he'd done for his granddad.
2: Yeah.
0: Oh, and before I forget, Alfie, thank you for helping to clean my tea set.
2: Oh, not at all, Mrs. Clitheroe. Any time you want any jobs done, just tell Jimmy. He knows where I live.
0: Cooking fat.
2: Pardon?
0: Cooking fat. I forgot to put it on my order and I want to start baking. Oh, Jimmy will go mad if he has to go again. I'll just get me coat.
2: That sounds like Jimmy now.
0: Yeah, closing the door with a sledgehammer.
1: Oh, this shopping bag's heavy, ma'am. By rights, you ought to stop sending me and buy a mule.
0: Never mind the jokes. He didn't put any cooking fat in, did he?
1: I don't know, ma'am. What's that under the cream cakes?
0: I didn't order cream cakes.
1: I thought when the vicar comes to tea tomorrow, he might fancy a cream cake.
0: But there's half a dozen there.
1: Well, we don't want to embarrass him, ma'am, watching him eat his cream cake on his own.
0: Oh. You've an answer for everything. I'll go and get that cooking fat so I can start baking.
2: Yeah, I've got to go, Mrs. Clitheroe, so I'll go out with you. You better not go out with you like going out with Susan. I'll just go out with you. Up the street.
1: Yes, she'd like that, Alfie. It'll remind her of the time she used to take the dog for a walk.
0: That'll do. Now, don't worry, Alfie. I'll tell Susan it's all right about... You know what?
2: Oh, you mean about you know what, Mrs. Featherall?
1: Well, I don't know what. What's what?
3: Nothing, Biggie.
2: That's after you, Mrs. Featherall.
0: Right you are, Alfie. Jimmy, while you're waiting for your granddad, tidy up the living room for me.
1: Oh, all right, Mum. That's three orders she's given me this morning without me granddad knowing. Four, if you include telling me to wash behind my ears. Right, they've gone. I wonder what that little mystery was with Alfie. Oh, well, get tidying up, Jim. Hello. What's this? Booking form confirmation. Travel right tours. Double room, Hotel Montmartre. Paris. Mr. and Mrs. Alfred Hall? Hey! Oh, Susan and Alfie are getting married and going to Paris for the honeymoon. So that's what's what.

0: Sorry I didn't get home in time to take you to the cricket match, Jimmy. But Tommy Twig and Higginbottom held me up.
1: Why, were you tiddly?
0: No, I wasn't, funny boy. Anyway, you got to the match all right.
1: Oh, yes, Mr. Brocklebank took me.
0: I didn't know Brocklebank was going.
1: Neither did he. But it was either take him or pay for myself.
0: Oh, you're a cunning wee rascal, eh?
1: Well, I'm not the only one. What about you lot fixing up our Susan and Alfie's wedding without telling me? Just to stop me getting a piece of wedding cake.
0: What wedding?
1: Don't you know about it? You mean Alfie didn't ask the boss of the house? He's getting brave. He must have been drinking shandies again.
0: Look, I don't want to hear any jokes about Susan getting married.
1: It's not a joke, it's true. Mind you, right in a way, anybody marrying our Susan must be doing it for a laugh.
0: Now listen, I don't know where you got this stupid idea from, but nobody's getting married.
1: Well, what about this form here that I had a look at, that I happened to find on the floor where Alfie dropped it?
0: What form?
1: Here, Luke. He was showing it to me mama and he didn't want me to see it. He kept talking about, you know what, Alfie. Oh, yes, sir. You know what, Mrs. Clitheroe.
0: Travel right tours. Double room. Hotel Montmartre. Paris. Mr. and Mrs. Alfred Hall. I don't believe it.
1: There you are. In 4 weeks' time it is. Look at the date.
0: But why have they kept it a secret?
1: Maybe they don't want you to have any wedding cake either. Alfie said it surprised me when he married our Susan and that they'd have a honeymoon abroad.
0: He said that to you?
1: Yeah, in fact, he said he wouldn't wait to marry our Susan the proper way. He might get a ladder and elope with her. Although if we knew, we'd have him cleaning the windows instead.
0: I still can't believe that they'd do this behind my back.
1: Well, it's there, isn't it? And what about that meeting with the vicar? There was all that trouble about.
0: Aye, you're right, son. They've deliberately kept me out of this because of the row I had with your mother and Susan.
1: Right. Well, wait till they get home, Grandad. You tell them they can't have a wedding without us. You're the boss. You sort them out.
0: I'm saying nothing, and neither will you.
1: You what?
0: Don't you let on we've seen this book in form, or I'll tan your hide for you. If they want to exclude me, they can. In fact, I think they'll exclude myself.

0: But hide for yet. They want to exclude me, they can. In fact, I think I'll exclude myself. I'm not being made a fool of by anyone.
1: What do you mean, Grandad?
0: You'll find out, and so will they. Now, not a word about this wedding to anyone. Understand? I've warned you, and I mean what I say.
2: What on earth is the matter with Grandad, Mother?
3: I've no idea. Do you know, Jimmy?
1: Don't ask me. I don't want him clouting me with his crummock.
2: When I said hello, he just looked at me and walked upstairs. Isn't he well?
1: Well, one look at you's enough to make anybody ill.
3: Don't be cheeky. Have you been doing something to annoy him?
1: Me? Oh, I like that. You're the two he's cross with, not me.
3: Why is he cross with us?
1: I'm not saying. I'm minding my own business.
2: Well, that's a change. I think you must be sick as well.
1: I am sick of you.
3: Will you stop being rude? Look, go out and play.
1: I will. I'll go upstairs to see me granddad. He's the only friend I've got in this house.
2: Mother, do you think Grandad's still annoyed over the business of the vicar coming?
3: Well, it must be that. I mean, nothing else has happened. We haven't seen him since the row this morning. Mind, it's not like him to sulk. He usually flares up and then it's all over in 5 minutes.
1: But, Grandad, you don't really mean you're leaving home.
0: I certainly do. What do you think I'm putting all my clothes in this suitcase for?
1: I thought the vicar was having another jumble sale. What do you want to leave home for?
0: Because I'm not going to be treated like a lodger in my own house. If they want to fix the wedding behind my back, I'll make it easy for them. I'm going to clear off.
1: Well, I'll come with you, because they fixed it behind my back as well.
0: No, Jim, sonny, you must stay here.
1: What, just me and two women? They'd make my life a misery. If you're not here, they'll have me bringing the coal in, lighting the fire every morning and washing me neck every 5 minutes.
0: Oh, now, you'll be all right, son.
1: I will not. They'd never let me watch boxing or wrestling on the telly. Instead of seeing Jackie Palo batching the wild bull, I'd have to watch Fanny Craddock stuffing a chicken.
2: Will you be in your bedroom long, Grandad? I want to tidy it up.
0: In another 5 minutes, I'll be gone for good. And then you can do what you like with us soon. You can rent it out for all I care.
2: What do you mean?
1: He means he's leaving home, and it's all your fault. You and that daft boyfriend of yours with the long, plain mouth.
2: You cheeky little monkey.
1: You monkey's sister.
0: Jimmy, I told you not to talk about this. Susan, if you wouldn't mind leaving my room, I'd like to finish my packing.
2: Oh, very well, Grandad. We'll see what Mother has to say about this.
1: Grandad, I've just thought, when Susan gets married, she'll be leaving home to live with Alfie in a nut house. Or a cage, or whatever Alfie buys. So there's no need for you to go.
0: I don't have to go. I'm choosing to leave because of the way they've treated me, ignoring me. I'm the head of this household, but I'm not even consulted about anything that matters. I'm nobody. Nothing. I'm a doddering old fool who's just not wanted.
1: Well, I want you. I don't care if you are a doddering old fool.
3: Father, what's all this nonsense about you leaving home? Have you gone mad?
0: No, I've just come to my senses. I've finally realized that I'm just in the way here. A nuisance.
3: What do you mean?
1: He means you don't want him because he's nothing but a doddering old fool.
2: You're asking for a smack.
1: Me? You'll be lucky if me granddad doesn't hit you with the wardrobe. You started it all, bringing the vicar round without telling me granddad that you and Alfie were...
0: Jimmy, I told you to keep quiet.
3: Look, Father, can't you be sensible for a moment and discuss what's wrong?
0: You know what's wrong, and I don't want to discuss it. I just want to finish packing my case, so will you leave me alone?
2: But, Grandad, this is childish.
0: Don't you say that to me again, my girl.
1: Go on, Grandad, bash her with your bagpipes.
3: You shut up, Jimmy. Come on, Susan, we're wasting our time.
2: You're right, Mother.
3: When you cool down, Father, I'll be in the kitchen.
0: That does it. The two of them, standing there pretending they don't know what's wrong, accusing me of being childish.
2: Mother, now Grandad's had time to calm down, why don't you go up and make friends with him?
3: I'll do no such thing. I've done nothing wrong. All this was just because of a stupid argument over the vicar coming.
2: But he's going to leave home.
3: Oh, don't be so

0: Billy. If he does leave, it'll only be to go as far as Harry Whittle's next door. Till opening time. He'll be back tonight after they've called time, gentlemen, please.
1: Thanks, son. Can manage now. There's a couple of things down here I want to put in my suitcase.
2: Can't you find room to put me in?
0: Oh, you've brought a case down, have you? So you're going through with this farce, are you?
1: I'm not going to quarrel. I'm just leaving. My room is free now. You'd like to tidy it up for the next lodger you have here?
0: Right, I will. Come on, Susan. We'll get it done straight away. We might be able to let it tonight.
3: All right, Mother. Grandad, don't you think this has gone far enough?
2: I wish you'd go far enough. Go to Tibet. That's far enough. And marry a yak.
0: Come along, Susan.
3: All right, Mother. Oh, this is so stupid.
2: You see what you're letting me in for, Grandad? I'll have the two of them at me like that every day. What does Alfie want to marry her for, anyway? If he wants something to cuddle, why doesn't he buy a Cindy doll?
4: There's anybody in? It's me, Alfie. The back door was open, so I thought you must be in.
5: Oh, Mr. Sinclair, I didn't know it was you.
4: I mean, that was in, I thought. I knew it was you when I saw you, but I didn't before I saw you. I didn't think.
2: Oh, good. If you started thinking, Alfie, it'd worry us.
1: I suppose you want Susan. You've read to be, do you?
4: No, I don't want her. I do, but not now. It's you I want now.
2: You want to marry me, Grandad?
4: Yes, I No, talk about it. The bride. My marriage. What do you mean?
1: There's no need to go on keeping me in the dark. I know all about you and Susan getting married.
4: Oh, good, but that saves me having to ask you. But we're not getting married.
2: It's no use lying. You dropped the booking form for your trip to Paris and me granddad's seen it. Just do me a favour. Take our Susan up the Eiffel Tower and have a game of leapfrog.
4: Oh, sure. Well, do you mind, Mr. Sinclair?
1: Look, here's the form. Paris. Mr. and Mrs. Alfred Hall. Now are you getting married?
4: No, we're going to Paris for a few days, but we're not getting married.
1: What? You mean to say you're... Jimmy, go on, go upstairs and tell Susan Alfie's here. Go on, off you go now.
2: Hey, but I want to stay.
1: Leisure toll, go on.
2: No, all right. But don't start the fight till I get back.
4: Oh, he's funny, isn't he? Don't start the fight.
1: I'm not laughing. So you're not getting married?
4: No.
1: You're just going to Paris for a few days with Susan, Mr. and Mrs. Alfred Hall.
4: That's right. We won't be Mr. and Mrs. Alfred Hall, because we won't be married.
1: You pretty young puppy! You have the gall to tell me to my face that you're taking my Susan off for a weekend, and oh, I can't say it.
4: Mr. Tinkler, what's the matter? You've gone all red.
1: Go quite when I've finished with you. You'll be stretched out. I've read about all these goings on these days, but the pernicious society hasn't arrived at this hooch yet.
4: You made me break the vase.
1: I'll break your neck before I finish.
4: Get off me. Help somebody.
0: Father, what are you doing?
2: He's doing Alfie and he's making a good job of it.
3: Let go of him, Grandad. Are you out of your mind?
1: No, but you are if you think I'll let you go to Paris with him, pretending to be Mr. and Mrs. Alfred Hall.
0: They're not pretending to be anything of the kind.
1: What about this travel form, then?
3: That Mr. and Mrs. Hall is Alfie's uncle and aunt. Alfie and I are going in their places as ourselves, Mr. Hall and Miss Clitheroe.
1: Eh? You mean you're going in separate areas? You're not...
3: We're not.
2: That's great, Grandad. If they're not getting married, you don't have to leave home.
1: Oh, why do I take any notice of you, you young troublemaker?
0: Oh, no. So you read the form, did you? And started all this trouble?
2: Yes, he did. And you should have known better, Grandad. Because you told me weeks ago, remember?
6: Told you what?
2: Well, you said, if you ever read anybody else's letters in this house, there'll be trouble. Well, you did, and there was. You were dead right.

0: Those involved with the Kidrow Kid this week were Peter Sinclair as grandfather, Patricia Burke as mother, Danny Ross as Alfie Hall, and Dinah Day as Susan. The recorded program was written by James Casey and Frank Roscoe, produced by James Casey, and starred Jimmy Clitheroe as the kid himself.
1: Again now, but I'm a bit puzzled. I mean, me granddad was going to leave home without saying a word because Alfie and Susan were getting married, but when he found out they weren't getting married, instead of being pleased, he started bashing Alfie. Granddads are funny, aren't they? Ta-da!

0: Time now to meet the men from the ministry. We present Wilfred Hyde White and Richard Murdoch in The Men from the Ministry, a weekly tribute to the senior officials of Whitehall, those vital men who oil the wheels of government, but who seldom carry the can. At the General Assistance Department, there's a routine for dealing with every type of problem, but selecting the right treatment for each demands rapid decision and judgment.
1: Throw these papers into the waste paper basket, pass this lot on to someone else, and tear the rest up. Anything more, Mildred?
2: Yes, Mr. Lamb. You asked for the file on the decentralization of government offices.
1: Oh, yes, that big, thick orange one. Thank you. I've been meaning to attend to this for ages. There.
2: Is that all you wanted it for?
1: Yes, it's just the right thickness to prop up the short leg on this desk.
3: Good morning, too. Good morning, Mildred.
2: Morning, Mr. Hampton-Jones.
1: Morning, ma'am. Off you go, Mildred.
2: Ta.
3: Well, well, too. How are you today?
1: All right, thanks, I think.
3: Very important program on TV last night.
1: Oh, you mean that documentary on the economic situation?
3: That's the one. Interviews with the Minister of Commerce, exporters, scientists, and so on. Big thing.
1: Yes, they had the Prime Minister to sum up and give a straight talk to the nation.
3: That's right. Did you see it?
1: No, I was watching Riders of Dead Man's Gulch.
3: Oh. You know, the permanent undersecretary wanted all the staff to view that economic thing.
1: Yes, but I thought you could tell me all about it.
4: Oh, did you? Well, yes. Now, let me...
1: What was the general thing?
4: Yes, well, naturally, they were a bit inclined to... Well, how shall I put it? Rather difficult to...
1: You didn't see it either.
4: No, I didn't, no.
3: Wednesday nights, Mrs. Hamilton-Jones likes to listen to Semprini Serenade, you know.
1: Oh, really?
3: Doesn't like the television much, Mrs. Hamilton-Jones.
1: She prefers the wireless.
3: Prefers the wireless, yes. We have quite a little routine. Semprini on Wednesdays, many a slip on Tuesdays.
1: Oh, I believe that's very good.
3: And, of course, Thursday's our night for Have a Go.
1: Is it really? How's that?
3: I can just imagine that TV economics thing, you know, can't you? Lots of graphs. People talking about larger slices of the national cake and all that sort of thing. There was a bit in either of us saw it, and Sir Gregory was so keen.
1: It was a very good Riders of Dead Man's Gulch last night.
3: Well,
1: it was about this chap with the big moustache who comes into the town to shoot the marshal, see? But the deputy shoots him first.
3: The deputy shoots the marshal?
1: Yes. No. The deputy shoots the chap with the big moustache. He's been rustling.
3: Rustling? Oh, yes, I suppose that was his big moustache.
1: Yeah. Anyway, he shoots him, and this other fellow shoots the other chap, and then... General Assistance Department, Mrs. Rand shooting, speaking.
5: Pitkin here. Put Hamilton Jones on.
1: Yes, Sir Gregory. Right, it's for you, one.
3: Oh, Sir Gregory, the permanent undersecretary. Infernal nuisance. Why can't he leave us in peace for a bit? Hello, Sir Gregory. I'm nice to hear from you.
5: Did you see that thing on TV last night?
3: Did I see the thing on TV? Well, yes, Sir Gregory. The deputy shot this chap because his big moustache was rusty.
5: What nonsense is this?
3: What nonsense?
5: It wasn't the chap with the moustache who was rusty.
3: Oh, wasn't it?
5: No, it was a crooked bag of...
3: I beg your pardon?
5: Weren't you watching that program on the economic crisis?
3: Oh, Semprini was good last night, Sir Gregory. He did that thing that goes, how did that prison go, Mr. Semprini?
5: Bum-ba-lum,
3: Sir Gregory. Bum-ba-lum. Don't you like that tune?
5: This is the point of my call. Have you dealt with that report yet?
3: Have we dealt with the report?
5: That file on the decentralization of government offices. You've had it for months.
3: Oh, yes. We're giving it our most earnest attention, Sir Gregory, under review at this very moment.
5: Under review?
3: Yes.
5: Under the leg of your desk, more likely.
3: Oh, well.
5: I know how you run that office. Get on with it, man. Get on with it.
3: Yes, Sir Gregory. Do give my regards to Lady Pitkin, won't you? Oh, I don't know why I bother with her. Sir Gregory's on about decentralization of London offices. Do you know anything about it?
1: Yes, luckily enough, I think I have the file to hand.
3: Good.
1: Well, to foot, anyway. Wait a minute. There we are.
3: What's it all about?
1: It's this scheme to move lots of government offices away from London. Economy of space and money.
3: Ah, yes, I remember.
1: Apparently the government has been offered this castle in Scotland.
3: Oh, of course, and we're supposed to go negotiate the purchase if we find it suitable.
1: Yeah,
3: that's right, isn't it?
1: Yes. We were just waiting for the warmer weather.
3: So we were. Well, it looks we'll have to go now. Send them a telegram, will you, and get Mildred to pick up a couple of train tickets at the station.
1: Uh, mightn't be too bad at that, you know. The curl of the heather, the smell of the pipes. No, I mean
3: very
1: the,
3: true, and that world-famous Scottish hospitality, the table groaning with good things, roast pheasants, fine old liqueurs, quite looking forward to it.
1: So
6: will you have another spoonful of cold porridge, Laird?
1: Aye, Dougal. But a wee bit more salt this time, eh?
6: Aye, well, another pinch wouldn't be self-indulgence, I suppose.
1: And while you're about it, you can fill my glass.
6: As you say, Laird, there. Pure water from the loch. Grand for the liver.
1: By the way, are you ailing for something, Dougal? I notice you lay abed till all of 5 o'clock this morning.
6: Aye, first time I've overslept in 30 years.
1: It's the sailing of the castle. It'll be preying on your mind, I'm thinking. But I can't afford the upkeep much longer. What's even the English have to offer? They'll be arriving this morning. You'd best let down the drawbridge, Dougal. I'll away and lock up the school.
3: Well, here we are. This must be the place.
1: Shall I drop a pebble in the milk and see how deep it is?
3: Oh, don't be silly. No time for that. Ring the bell.
1: Oh, all right. So that'll be this great rusty iron ring, I suppose.
6: You rang?
3: Yes, we rang. My name's Hamilton Jones. This is my assistant, Mr. Lamb.
1: From London.
6: London? Oh, a heathen place by all accounts, given over to the lusts of the flesh.
1: Oh, I wouldn't say that. We do like our morning tea and biscuits, of course, but...
6: You'll be wanting the Macleamore. I suppose you'd better come in. No, down, McDark, down. You can smell that you're foreigners.
3: Foreigners?
6: That'll do, McDark. The Laird's expecting them.
1: McDurk's an unusual name for a dog.
6: Aye, named after Bloody McDurk, the scourge of the English.
1: Oh.
6: He's no been fed today.
3: Hasn't he? Well, you go first, too.
6: There's a room prepared for you in the Black Tower. Oh. Macleamore will grant you an interview at the midday meal.
3: Thank you.
6: Follow me.
1: My word, it's a bit chilly in here.
6: Aye, it's the wind off the moor. It whistles through the portcullis and catches you right between the armory and the south passage.
3: An interesting place you have here.
1: Yes. I love this imitation stone wallpaper. Very contemporary. Almost like the real... Ooh! Pity, that was my best fingernail.
6: This is your room. No doubt you'll be wanting to wash.
3: Yes, indeed. A nice hot bath after the journey would be very welcome.
6: Well, you'll find a pitcher of cold water in yon stand.
3: Cold water?
6: I trust you'll no use it wastefully. There's no more till tomorrow. I'll be away the noo.
3: What an odd fellow. Comes from not being English, I suppose. Put the bags on the bed.
1: On the bed, yes. Oh, yes. Not very well sprung. I suppose I'd better unpack. On the banks of shaving brush, shaving soap.
3: I haven't seen that brand before.
1: It's a new one. Count Rudolph Toiletries for Men. For the man with the swashbuckling skin. I've got the whole range. Shaving cream, pre-shaving lotion, aftershave lotion.
3: You really? Where's your razor?
1: Oh, I knew I'd forgotten something.
3: Typical use of an electric razor, like I did. Now, where do you think the plug point would be?
1: I don't know. It's so dark in here. Shall I light the oil lamp and have a look?
3: Oil lamp? Oil lamp? Oh, good heavens. How can I say? Well, you needn't bother. No. I suppose you just had to make the best of it. Come along. We'll be meeting the Laird for lunch in half an hour. Well, there I am at Claymore. We'd like to have a good look round, of course, but at first glance, this castle seems ideally suited for our decentralization of London offices scheme.
1: Aye, but you're not up business until after we've eaten, and then I'll show you around myself.
3: I'd be like to ask, who's that fellow standing over there in the corner?
1: Oh, that's Duncan. Duncan the Silent, we call him. He's my personal piper. He'll give us some light music while we're eating.
3: Ah, lunch. Goodness me, this island air gives you an appetite.
6: Aye, here's your soup.
3: Soup? Oh, soup. How kind of you. My word, that was nice.
1: There wasn't any much of it.
3: There wasn't any.
6: The Macleamore does not believe in gluttony.
1: Ah, the pipes. It does my heart good to hear them. Stirs the blood, eh?
3: Stirs the blood. Did you say I can't hear what you say?
1: The pipes, a grand sound.
3: Oh, I'm so sorry, Mr. I can't hear a word you say for that dreadful racket.
6: Racket? The McLemore's piper is renowned throughout the glen.
3: No good talking. I can't hear a word. Oh, that's better. He's moved away a bit. Much nicer now he's gone down that end of the room, isn't it? Now tell me, what's this next course you've given us here?
6: Haggis. I made it myself.
3: Oh,
6: a whole sheep's stomach stuffed with offal and oats.
3: Really? A whole? Oh, dear. What a pity. I'm not very hungry today.
6: What?
3: My number two now, he's tucking it all right, aren't you?
1: What's that one? I wasn't listening.
3: You're enjoying that, I say.
1: Yes. Unusual flavor. And what did you say it was?
6: A whole sheep's stomach stuffed with oats and offal and...
1: Would you excuse me?
6: The McLemore does not like guests to leave the table before the end of the meal.
1: Here, man, would you like a glass of clear, sparkling loch water? Or would you prefer a dram of this rather inferior whiskey?
6: Oh, I'd prefer... will you have the black oat cake now, Laird?
3: Black oat cake?
1: Aye, Dougal makes the finest black oat cakes north of the border. Plain but good. They lie on the stomach like a lead cannonball.
7: I don't feel very well. I think I will have that whiskey. Can I have a drop of soda water and some ice in it?
1: You have upset Duncan with your wee joke about the soda and the whiskey. It was a joke, I tell
3: you. Of course, it was a joke. How could you think anything else? Oh, that's my number two. Always joking, never stops.
7: Perhaps we should have a look round the castle now, eh, Bob?
1: All right, John. I'll tell you a bit about the history of the place as we go along. This fairy banqueting hall was the scene of the terrible disaster of 1832.
3: Really?
1: It was my great uncle Hamish dropped a full bottle of whiskey. If you'll come through here now, you'll see the very spot where Angus the Mighty fought alone against 40 of the cowardly MacTartans in 1751. They ran him through with four broadswords, three pikes, and a handful of dirks.
7: Oh, dear, what an ugly business.
1: Aye, he couldn't have played the pipes for a day or two after, I believe.
7: Ah, this will be the wine cellar, I suppose.
1: That's right. It was here that my grandfather, Donald, fell into a big vat of fine old whiskey. He drowned, of course, after struggling for 3 hours or more.
3: What a terrible thing.
1: Aye. Mind you, he got out twice for a bite each.
3: Oh, well, that was a help, wasn't it? What's behind that door?
1: It's the dungeon. After you.
3: Ghastly thing. Look at those pathetic messages scratched on the walls. Can you see? Alexander MacTool, 16-3, died on the rack. Jamie Findlay, 1723, is it? Taken by the plague.
7: There's another one here. Duncan the Silent cannot keep his hands to himself. It's signed Genie, 1965.
3: Shall we go back upstairs? It's a bit chilly down here.
1: Aye, well, you've a lot more to see. I'll lead the way.
7: You're right about these dungeons being chilly ones, not to mention dark, dusty and damp. I can't say I'd like to work here.
3: Well, it's not our concern, my dear fellow. We just come to make the purchase. I mean, better see the purchase goes through, Duncan, from Sir Gregory's Manor. Come along, too.
1: We are back in the banqueting hall.
3: Oh, we are. Yes, thank you very much. Most interesting. Now, shall we get down to business?
1: Aye, stick it out. I'll call McGilly. Hugo, come in here. He knows a wee bit about these matters.
6: You called, Lear?
1: Sit you down, man. We're talking business.
3: Well, gentlemen, we think the property might be suitable and we're prepared to make you an offer.
1: I trust you'll not take advantage of our lack of experience in these matters.
7: We realize that complex negotiations of this sort are probably new to you.
1: Quite so. Babes in the wood, you might say.
3: Babes in the wood, indeed. Of course. Now, what I thought was...
6: You'll bear in mind the residual value of entitlement to develop at good amount to 6.75% with depreciation allowances, of course.
4: Could it? Oh, yes.
1: Aye. And then there's the bi-contractual nature of the lessee's obligation. That's what revaluation has in regard to the provisions of the amendment of the Freehold and Leasehold Act, 1923, subsection 2, paragraph 1.
3: You took the very words out of my mouth, lad. The figure I had in mind was £40,000.
1: I don't know. You're asking me to sacrifice the traditions of my ancestors for a mess of pottage.
7: Just think what you could do with all that money. The south of France, glorious sunshine, palm trees, an occasional flutter in the casino, eh?
6: The McLemore does not approve of gambling.
1: I don't?
6: No.
1: Oh, no, I don't approve of gambling.
7: What I really meant to say was how much you'd enjoy the beautiful beaches, fine golden sand. Girls lying around in bikinis.
6: The McLemore does not approve.
7: Oh, I must do. Everybody does.
3: Leave this to me, too. Now, let's say, shall we say 41?
8: Aye, but should a man throw away his heritage for sordid financial gain?
3: 42,000?
8: Done.
3: Done? Oh, splendid.
8: I'll have my lawyer send the deeds along. We can sign the contract tomorrow evening.
3: Yes, I think we'd better phone the news. Sir Gregory will be delighted to hear it, won't he? Come along, too.
8: Are you through yet?
3: Well, it takes time, you know. I think I'm getting the local operator now. Hello, hello,
2: oh,
3: hello.
2: Oh, hello. Is that you ringing me, Duncan, my love?
3: No, madam. I'd like a London number, please. Are you there? Whitehall 1928.
2: Oh, you're a great kidder, Duncan.
3: Having
2: a wee joke with that funny voice.
3: Funny voice. Now, look here, madam.
2: Off away with you, Duncan.
3: I assure you, my good woman, I'm not Duncan.
2: You're not? Oh, he'll be awful jealous when he hears you've been flirting with me. He has a rich, nasty temper when he's roused. Still, you sound pretty bonny yourself.
3: Look here. Please get me Whitehall 1928.
2: Oh, all right.
3: That poor woman thought I was someone called Duncan. Tried to ravish me over the telephone. I think I can... It's ringing now.
6: Sure.
3: Yes, let me see. 4:05 should be just in time to catch Sir Gregory before he goes home. That is, if he's back from lunch. Ah, St. Gregory, how nice to hear from you. Well, that is nice of you to hear from me. I say that because I am ringing you. You see, it's generally the other way about, isn't it?
5: Yes. Something tells me that's Hamilton Jones ringing from
3: McLaremore
5: Castle.
3: Oh, you're a clever boy, isn't he? Yes, I'm Hamilton Jones, St. Gregory, ringing from McLaremore Castle.
5: What's the news?
3: Most suitable place. I can say the most suitable place for government apartments, Gregory. Large, airy room.
5: Excellent.
3: Hardly any windows and all very high up.
5: Splendid. Won't have the junior staff window gazing in.
3: Splendid indeed. Not, no, splendid. And the walls and the floors, good, solid granite. No need for carpets or wallpaper.
5: Good. That will save a few shillings.
3: Oh, save a bob or two. I say this is just the place where people get down to some really hard work.
5: No outside distractions,
3: not
5: eh?
3: One.
5: Capital,
3: yes.
5: Well, that's settled then. I'll arrange for your personal effects to be sent on immediately.
3: Oh, that's very... I beg your pardon?
5: Take more than a day or two to get your desks up there.
3: Our desks? What's the matter, Thomas?
5: No, don't thank me. No, it's all right.
3: I didn't thank
5: you. Well,
3: it's
5: only right that you and Lamb should have the first charge.
3: Just a minute, Sir Gregory.
5: What a fine example, eh? The very department that's organizing this decentralization business, doing it from Scotland. Well, I shall stay here, of course, handling the London end.
3: You can't expect me to work in this draft.
5: Now, say no more. I'll get straight on with organizing the removal.
3: Wait, really. Oh, he's gone. Sending our desks.
7: What? We can't work in this ghastly mausoleum. What are we going to do?
3: Well, the laird hasn't actually signed the contract yet.
7: By Jove, you're right.
3: Back to the banqueting hall. Oh, yes, thank you very much. We got through all right. Thank you.
8: And your superior. He was well pleased.
3: Oh, yes. Oh, he was delighted. Now, look here, Mr. Lett. My colleague and I have been thinking over what you said.
7: Yeah, about sacrificing the traditions of your ancestors for a mess of porridge.
3: Yes. We really were most impressed. Mr. Lett, we really were most impressed by your arguments, weren't we?
7: Too? Oh, most impressed. As you said, it would be unfair to expect you to throw away your fine Highland heritage for... sordid financial gain.
8: Do, but I must not be sentimental. Frank can have the check.
7: Let's not be too hasty. Think of haggis and porridge. You won't find any of that in the south of France.
8: We must make these little sacrifices. I'll just have to make do with juicy fillet steaks cooked in butter and smothered in mushrooms.
3: Yes, but surely...
8: Enough. I'm sure you mean well, but one of a claymore gives his word as his bond. I'll away and call my lawyer.
6: The laird's taking the loss right bravely. He'll no go back on his word now. But it's a fine sensibility you show, considering your English.
7: You don't seem very fond of the English.
6: Oh, I'm a tolerant man. I've never subscribed to the view that they're not human.
3: Well, that's very decent of you. Thank you very much.
7: What have you got against us?
6: Well, I mind we've had a few wee battles with the Sassenach. There's the massacre of Glensporren, for one.
7: I can't say I've ever heard of it.
6: Oh, where's your education, man? It was a braw, brisk nicht in 1746. The redcoats crept up through the heather, led by the infamous butcher of Glensporren. They fell on the unsuspecting McLemores, and a dreadful massacre ensued.
7: Oh, how jolly unsporting.
6: When the cold light of dawn came to the glen, half the clan lay dead, and the butcher celebrated his ill-gotten victory.
3: What a bloodthirsty fellow. Are you sure he was English?
6: Oh, aye. We'll not forget his name in a hurry. Sir Percival Pitkin, the butcher of Glensparren.
7: Pitkin, did you say?
6: Aye.
7: Well, there's a coincidence. Ask you, Thierry, are in London.
3: Oh, I'm so sorry, too. Was that your ankle? I do beg your pardon. I'm sure we don't want to keep Mr. Dougal standing here chatting. Must be a very busy man.
6: Aye, well, I'll away and start the packing.
3: Ah, that's it. Yes.
6: Girls in bikinis, eh? Disgraceful.
7: Why did you kick me one? I was only going to say that Sir Gregory might be related to this Percival Pitkin.
3: Just it. I know you well. Matter of fact, he is related. I remember him talking about his family tree. Very aristocratic, you know. Sir Percival came in between the one they hanged for treason and the one they transported for life.
7: Well, then, why...
3: Don't you see, too? This may be our way out. Don't you see? Don't you see? Don't you see? The McLaymores have long memories, and they obviously hate Sir Pitkin.
7: You mean...
3: That's right. If we can get Sir Gregory to come up here, then just at a psychological moment, introduce him to the lad as a descendant of the butcher of Glens.
7: You're a genius, one. The lad would never sign over a castle to a Pitkin. The whole deal will be off.
3: Exactly. Get Sir Gregory on the phone for me, too, will you? I don't want to talk to that dreadful woman if I can help it.
7: Right. Ah, there you are, operator. Will you get me Whitehall 1928, please?
2: Oh, is that you again?
7: No, it's not me, it's him. That is, it's not him, it's me.
2: Oh, you're teasing me, you handsome brute.
7: You don't understand. The handsome brute is standing beside
3: me. Stop messing about and get on. What do you think you're doing? Get on with
2: it. Oh, I can hear him. Oh, the lovely man.
7: Never mind him. Just get me Whitehall 1928. At once, you hear? At once.
2: Oh, you are a masterful devil. I couldn't refuse your thing. I've dialed it already.
7: Ah, it's ringing. That's the way to handle him. You've got to put your foot down. Be firm. Let him know who's boss.
9: Hello.
7: Ah, Pitkin, what took you so long, eh?
9: What?
7: Mr. Hamilton Jones would like to speak to you.
3: Sir Gregory, how are you? Are you there, Sir Greg? Yeah, are you there, sir?
9: I'm here, yes.
3: Oh, he's there, yeah. Well, I trust you're well. Your family all in the best of health, Sir Greg, I hope.
9: Are you going to spend the taxpayers' money just giving me a medical checkup?
3: Oh, he wants a medical checkup. No, I can't do that. Sir Gregory, I'm just calling you to put you in the picture, as the expression is. The Laird's having the deeds brought round here tomorrow to complete the purchase.
9: Well, what of it?
3: Well, I was just thinking, it might be more appropriate to have a really senior official present. Add a little prestige.
9: Oh, what?
3: Add a little prestige.
9: The prestige, indeed. Yes. If you think I've nothing better to do than trot off to the middle of nowhere...
3: Oh, quite so, Sir Gregory. I know you're very busy, very conscious of it, if I may say so. After all, work must come before salmon fishing.
9: Of course.
3: Yes.
9: Salmon fishing?
3: Yes, finest in this part of Scotland, I'm told. Next to the grouse shooting, of course, it's the biggest attraction.
9: Oh, grouse shooting?
3: Yes, grouse shooting, yes. As for the hospitality, Sir Gregory, quite frankly, I've never done anything like it.
9: Really? Well, look here.
3: Yes.
9: Something like being on the spot to see that everything goes smoothly.
3: Quite right. There's an excellent train tomorrow. You should arrive here in the evening, just in time to sign the document.
9: Quite so, yes. And after that, a few days to look round, eh?
3: Yes.
9: Salmon fishing,
3: ground. Oh, Sir, I've forgotten something. A razor. Could you bring a razor and some hot water? Who could happen to have been cut off?
7: He's coming, then.
3: Yes. I can't wait to see the lad's face when we introduce him to Sir Gregory Pitkin.
7: Oh, descendant of the butcher of Glensporren. Yes. Why, say, I hope they don't get violent. I never could stand the sight of blood.
10: Where are the two Tatanachs, Dougal?
6: One of them has gone down to the station to meet their superior. The other is up in his room with a boiled egg.
10: Honey, eaten habits, the English. He took a knife and fork to his porridge this morning.
6: Aye. And I made it a bit thinner than usual, too. Here, that sounds like him, the new.
7: Ah, good evening, McLeavor, Dougal.
10: Good evening. Will your friend be very long, do you think?
7: No, I don't think so. He's only gone to collect the Gregory pity about the weather, isn't it?
10: Dougal, tell Duncan to away up the battlements and sound the fight.
7: We'll welcome them in style.
9: Good grief, are they torturing someone up there?
3: It's the pipes, Sir Gregory, the pipes.
11: They stir the blood, wouldn't you say? Ah, they've come out to meet us.
12: Who are the other two with Lamb?
11: The big hairy one's Dougal the Gilly, and the other's the Laird himself.
12: Oh, the fellow I signed the contract with, eh? Looks a striking figure.
11: Yes, we hope to be struck by him, Sir Gregory. Here we are. Oh, Mr. McLemore, I'd like you to meet Sir Gregory Pitt. Pity we're a bit late. The train, you know.
12: How do you do?
13: Ah, how do you do? Come away in.
12: Most impressive
13: hall,
12: the Claremore.
13: Ah, we'll be sorry to leave it. Oh, Sir Gregory, he's looking quite cheerful.
11: Wait till I drop his name at the right moment. Shall I do it now? Yes, gentlemen, if you'll excuse me, I think we ought to get on with the signing of the contract, don't you?
12: Oh, yes, quite right, Hamilton Jones. Business before pleasure. After you, the Claremore.
13: No, after you.
11: Here we are, Sir Gregory, just here. Better sign your full name, Sir Gregory Pitkin.
12: All right, get your son out of the way, will you?
11: Oh, beg your pardon. The Pitkin.
13: Oh, yes. Sir Gregory Pitkin.
11: Yes, yes.
13: P-I-T-K-I-N, Pitkin.
11: That's it, yes.
13: Did you say Pitkin?
12: Yes, that's right. Why?
13: You're not related to Colonel Sir Percival Pitkin.
11: The butcher of Glensporren.
13: Who massacred half the McLemore clan during the Jacobite Rebellion.
12: Why, yes, as a matter of fact, I am. It's one of my more illustrious forebears, actually.
11: I told you it would work, too. The lad's rising to his feet.
13: He's reaching out with his great sinewy hands. Oh, I can't look. Oh, I'm very pleased indeed to meet you, Sir Gregory. I didn't realize you were a Pitkin. Let me shake you by the hand. This is a proud moment.
11: What, a McLemore shaking hands with a Pitkin?
13: What about the massacre of Glensporren? Oh, you hear the rest of the story. We Claymore's caught up with Sir Percival on the same night. They say he fought like a son. A broadsword in one hand, a pistol in the other.
12: It's all in the family history. They fell on him. Got him by the Trossachs. But he took seven more McLaremores with him before he finally fell. Oh, gallant lads all.
13: What a fighter he was, man. I'm glad to have the privilege of meeting one of his descendants. Here, have another draught.
11: Oh, dear, didn't quite work, did it?
13: Looks to me as if we're stuck up here after all. Then this is a great occasion. Duncan, strike up the pipe.
14: I want to give a toast. Here is to Sir Gregory Pitkin and a man from the ministry.
12: Here's to a successful career with his general assistance department in the Claremore Castle.
15: Long may your lung reach.
11: No need to add insult to injury.
13: Oh, yeah. Still, I suppose I shall get used to it. I do have a little Scottish blood in me. My grandmother was a McBawby on her father's side.
11: Yes, sir.
13: McBawby! You mean there's McBawby blood running through your veins?
16: McBawby, yes, that's right.
13: You mean to say that I've been entertaining a McBawby under my roof? Your clan and mine have been mortal enemies for 300 years. You must leave at once, do you hear? I'll not have McBawbies in this castle.
11: You won't? Well, I think I'd better leave as well. I seem to recall a distant cousin of mine called McBawby.
13: No more! I'll not have a bunch of McBawbies working under my roof, whether I'm here or not. I tear up this contract first.
12: Let's not be hasty, McLaremore. I mean, it doesn't have to be this department working up here.
13: By two, one. It's good to be back in the office again.
11: Yes, it is, isn't it? Lovely place, Scotland, but I didn't much care for that castle, did you?
13: Lucky coincidence, really. Your cousin being a McBawby as well. That was the last story, my friend.
11: I think her name was McBawby, something like that. Oh, yes, I remember Robinson. Well, very similar, really, aren't they?
13: You mean... Oh, one, you crafty old... which department are you sending up to McLemore Castle instead of us, one?
11: Tricky problem, that, you know, too. I had to consider every aspect of the question. Based my decision on the whole tradition of government policy.
13: And which department will you send?
11: The Ministry for Welsh Affairs.
17: With the Welsh Affairs mob gone, that big building in Trafalgar Square will be empty.
11: Good point, Mildred. Now, who can be put in Trafalgar Square?
13: What about that department no one's been able to find a home for? The Scottish Fisheries Board.
11: What an excellent idea.
13: I thought you'd like it.
11: You are clever than a crisis of money.
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Thank you very much. 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Telling all you gals to brush your teeth with Pepsodent to preserve what's under your smeller, and at the stroke of midnight, you too can become a Cinderella and marry a Rockefeller. Wasn't that a beautiful wedding? Texaco's having it annulled, you know. Well, here I am back in California. Yes, sir, we did last week's show from Washington, D.C. and left just before the investigation. But I love to go to Washington, if only to be near my money. Not that I mind paying taxes if they just let me feel it a little longer. I was quite a curiosity in Washington, no subpoena and no hat in the ring. I fell as out of things as a campaign manager for Eisenhower. And you know, with this fuel shortage, it's really cold in some of the hotels back there. I looked in my closet one morning and my top coat was wearing my overcoat. I finally called the manager of the hotel and I said, "This is Bob Hope and my room is freezing." He said, "I know, we didn't want you to spoil." And the hotels are so modern, all the bellboys have the new look. They're wearing their palms 2 inches longer. But I just came back on the Super Chief, and they really give you good service. In fact, when it got too bumpy, they even gave me a softer mail sack. What a train trip. All night long, the wheels kept me awake singing Broma Seltzer, Broma Seltzer, Broma Seltzer. Finally gave me such a headache, I had to get up and take one. And I got off the train at Albuquerque to buy some Indian souvenirs. I didn't realize it was Valentine's Day. Anybody want to buy a heart-shaped blanket? It was quite a train ride. It was 2 o'clock in the morning when we crossed the state line into California, and I was very sleepy. The porter could hardly get me awake long enough for me to put on my dark glasses. And we had a walk. That's some joke, isn't it? The last joke I buy from Mary Livingston's mother, I want to tell you that. But we had to walk all the way in from Pasadena. We had to walk all the way from Pasadena. The engineer didn't have any willpower, and Madman Munch talked him into selling the train. Must be a lot of used cars out here. But there's no place like Hollywood, not even Hollywood. But tonight, we're in Woodland Hills, California. This is Vera Vague's hometown. She's a gentleman farmer here, but so far she hasn't been able to grow any. All the movie stars have places in Woodland Hills. In fact, Trigger has a ranch here where he raises people. And Sinatra had a ranch, but met with misfortune. He stuck his finger in the ground to plant a seed, fell in, and hasn't been seen since. And Woodland Hills is located between the Orange Belt, the Grape Section, and the Apricot Zone. The Greyhound bus stops here for 5 minutes to wipe the fruit salad off the windshield. Thank you. And here's Miriam.

0: Captain and One buy 3-to-1. 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

0: Yes, sir. That was Miriam and the boyfriend. Hello. Bob Hope speaking.
1: Mr. Hope, Washington, D.C. calling.
0: Washington? That must be Harry. He must have counted the towels. Put him on, operator.
1: One moment, Washington. Mr. Hope, he wants to reverse the charges.
0: Well, tell him to take it out of my income tax. Hello, Hope. Why, Professor Colonna. Colonna, why are you always calling me Collect?
2: Can't think of your real name.
0: No. Tell me, Hedgelip, what are you doing in Washington?
2: Nothing. I don't want to be conspicuous.
0: Well, Colonna, get back here right away, or you'll be conspicuous at the Unemployment Bureau.
2: I'll be back, Hope, just as soon as I straighten out Congress on taxation.
0: Colonna, what do you know about income tax?
2: What do I know about income tax?
0: Yes.
2: Would you mind repeating the question?
0: Why?
2: I'm looking up the answer. Ah, here we are. Income tax, a cleverly devised form of mental torture that could possibly lead to claustrophobia.
0: Claustrophobia? But that's the fear of narrow and closed places. How could income tax lead to that?
2: Try not paying yours next year.
0: All right, so you're working on an income tax bill. What kind is it?
2: Oh, it's very simple, Hope. In 48, no one pays any tax.
0: That's great, but how will the government make money?
2: Gin rummy.
0: Fool kibbutz, Molotov. Look, I want to tell you that you're Goofy Colonna.
2: No, I'm Professor Colonna. Goofy Colonna's my brother. You know, the one who sleeps with his head in a lion's mouth.
0: That's so silly. Why does he want to sleep with his head in a lion's mouth?
2: Prevents chapped lips.
0: Tell me, Broccoli Beak, is there a school for half-wits?
2: Of course there's a school for half-wits. You didn't know about it?
0: No.
2: We thought you were playing hooky.
0: Colonna, where are you now?
2: Well, I'm here at the Bureau of Internal Revenue, Hope. I'm watching the 1947 income tax returns come in. The postman drops them down the chute. That was Howard Hughes' return. That was Bob Topping. That was Henry Kaiser's tax.
0: Colonna, what happened?
2: That Jack Benny, he wouldn't let go.
0: Here comes Trudy Irwin. Les Brown in Love Is So Terrific.

0: Thank you, Tootie Irwin. That was Tootie Irwin singing Love Is So Terrific, accompanied by Les Brown, and As You Can Have Them, I Don't Want Them, They're Too Flat for Me Orchestra. And the same to you. And since I'm honorary mayor of Palm Springs, now that we're here in Hot Woodland Hills, I guess I ought to pay my respects to the mayor. This must be the city hall right here. It's the only building in town. That must be the mayor over there now. Oh, I wasn't in yet, huh? I'm sorry. Well, this must be the mayor over there now. How do you do? Could you tell me if this is the Woodland Hills City Hall? I wondered why I got such a juicy handshake. Oh, here comes the man. Pardon me.
1: Yes?
0: Is this the Woodland Hills City Hall?
1: Yes, come in. Just don't stand there silhouetted in the doorway. You'll scare the tourists away.
0: Tourists, this town is so quiet, they've got a wooden Indian running the service station.
1: Oh, how can you talk like that? Didn't you see all the activities you came through town?
0: You call that activity? Two gophers sitting on the sidewalk cleaning their fingernails?
1: Well, one thing you have to admit, we're neat. Who are you, anyway?
0: Well, I'm Bob Hope. Why do you look so startled?
1: You come right out with it, don't you?
0: Easy, kid. Don't try to earn your salary all in one line. Now, where... Now, where's the mayor?
1: Later. Why don't you buy a ranch here and settle down? Woodland Hills is the garden spot of America.
0: Good, huh?
1: Good. Even the birds refuse to fly south.
0: Why, are they afraid of being attacked by Honest John's Air Force? Now, look, I told you I wanted to see the mayor, and I...
2: Well, as I live and hold my breath, Bob Hope.
0: Miss Vera Vague, yes, she is. Thank you, Clack. Miss Vague,
2: yes.
0: Don't tell me you're the mayor of Woodland Hills. I expected to see a man.
2: Oh, well, I'm just as surprised as you are. I expected to see one, too.
0: Oh, now, wait a minute.
2: Oh, yes.
0: Just a second.
2: After our trip, isn't it marvelous to be back in sunny California again, Mr. Hope?
0: Yeah, which way did it go? So you don't like the cold weather and snow, Miss Vail?
2: Well, certainly not. I kept telling you for a few dollars more we could have ridden inside the bus.
0: Well, remember, Miss Vague, a dollar's a dollar. At least it wasn't until a year ago. Anyway, you have to admit the East is very scenic now. Wasn't that a nice snowman standing out on the White House lawn?
2: Oh, that wasn't a snowman, Mr. Hope. That was Henry Wallace waiting to see Mr. Truman.
0: Yes, he wanted to put the balcony on the left wing. Well, look, I know just how you felt about that weather, Miss Vague. Were you getting tired of wearing those long, fur-lined bloomers?
2: Yes, you can have them back now.
0: Yeah. I didn't buy them that way. Somebody washed my son's suit and Fitch's shampoo. So, you're really the mayor of Woodland Hills, Miss Vague. Aren't you going to give me the keys to the city?
2: No.
0: Why not?
2: Can't find the city.
0: Well, I thought you looked worried.
2: Oh, nonsense. I feel wonderful tonight. I feel like a 2-year-old.
0: Careful, Miss Vague. You're asking for a saliva test.
2: Tell me, is that really your nose, or have you been feeding radiator cats again?
0: Watch it, local.
2: Oh, isn't it amazing, though, Mr. Hope? I'm mayor of Woodland Hills, you're mayor of Palm Springs, and now Bing Crosby's just been made mayor of Elko, Nevada.
0: Yeah, and that ought to really be a sight, Elko being run by a moose. I don't know why Crosby goes up to that cow country anymore. Those ranchers are so careless.
2: The ranchers are careless?
0: Sure, already this year he's been shipped to Chicago 3 times by mistake.
2: love ranch life after staying at my place last night.
0: Well, it was wonderful, Miss Vague, but next time I stay overnight, do me a favor, will you?
2: What's that, Mr. Hope?
0: See that the hay has changed.
2: Didn't you sleep well?
0: No, Miss Vague, my roommate brayed all night. Lucky thing he didn't kick in his sleep.
2: That's funny.
0: What's funny?
2: He complained about you, too.
0: That's nothing. That's nothing. Even the cow got mad at me when I tried to milk her this morning.
2: Well, no wonder. Milking a cow is a slow, gentle process. Squirt, squirt, squirt.
0: Squirt, squirt, squirt?
2: Yes, you don't throw your arms around the whole cow and try to squeeze it out all at once.
0: Oh, well, why doesn't somebody tell me? Thank you, Miss Vervey.
3: Pepsodent won by 3-1. Yes, in a recent survey, families from coast to coast, thousands of people, compared new Pepsodent toothpaste with brands they'd been using at home. By an overwhelming average of 3-1, they preferred new Pepsodent toothpaste with Irium over any other brand they tried. The Kenneth Anister family of Queens Village, New York, preferred new Pepsodent on every single count. Mrs. Anister says,
4: "My children, Jack and Nancy, think Pepsodent is the grandest toothpaste they ever tried, simply because it tastes so good. And my husband and I are convinced that Pepsodent cleans breath better, makes teeth brighter than any toothpaste we have ever used."
3: And family after family agree with the Anisters. Yes, with families who made comparison tests, Pepsodent won by 3-1. Get it without delay.
0: Tonight as our special guest, we have one of the outstanding dancers of our time. He's a star of stage and screen and has been a popular favorite ever since his magic feet made history in Broadway. Ladies and gentlemen, a great guy and a wonderful performer, the suave and debonair Fred Astaire.

0: Thanks. Thanks, Bob, for the swell introduction, but I still insist on money.
1: What do you want money for? After all, you can't take it with you.
0: I know, but it comes in so handy planning the trip.
1: This show may decide which way you go. Fred! You've been hoofing a long time, haven't you?
0: All my life, Bob. The day I was born, I danced.
1: Yes, and I've been a comedian all my life. The day I was born, people laughed. The last time I buy jokes from my family doctor. Tell me, Fred, what are you doing these days, cinematically speaking?
0: Oh, I'm making a musical at MGM, Easter Parade.
1: That's the most important part. MGM, old boy.
0: That's the man
1: with a cabbage. Let's keep in mind Easter Parade. Or, of course, if you got it, you can say Paramount if you have the money.
0: Oh. Easter Parade. That's great. I'd like to work in a musical. Can you get me a part in it? It's too late, Bob. Judy Garland's the girl in the picture.

0: money already.
1: Oh, Easter Break. That's great. You know, I'd like to work in a musical. Can you get me a part in it?
2: It's too late, Bob. Judy Garland's the girl in the picture.
0: I'll have to stop getting my suits made by Adrian. You know, Fred, Judy Garland used to be on my program. I wonder if she ever thinks of me anymore.
2: I doubt it, Bob. She's grown up now.
0: If any of you want to learn a dance, go to Arthur Murray. Yeah.
2: I'm having a lot of fun making this picture, Bob. You know, I came out of retirement for it.
0: Yeah, I know. You've retired more times than Jolson has come back. What made you decide to retire, anyway?
2: Oh, I had to, Bob. The creaking of my joints was getting louder than my taps.
0: Well, Fred, it's nice to have you back in the cinema.
2: Oh, thanks, Bob. I just had to come back. Pictures had been good to me. Pictures had saved me. It was up to me to save pictures.
0: Wait a minute. It was up to you to save pictures? What makes you say that?
2: I saw your dancing in Road to Rio.
0: Wait a minute. Fred, I danced the samba pretty well in the Road to Rio.
2: Was that dancing? I thought someone tied your shoelaces together and gave you a push.
0: Well, I had to take it easy. Crosby was my partner. I didn't want to burn out the bearings on his wheelchair.
2: Don't kid me, Bob. I saw the Road to Rio, and Crosby seemed to be holding his end up pretty well.
0: Yeah, well, you don't know very much about trick photography.
1: How are things, Fred? I understand you've opened a chain of dance studios across the country.
2: That's right, Bob. The Fred Astaire Dance Studios teach every type of dancing. We can even help you, Bob.
0: Really?
2: Yes. Your technique with the bubble is very bad.
0: Are you kidding? That's the only way I can get home from Santa Anita.
2: I just run home in my shorts and they think I'm training for the Olympics.
1: You know, Fred, I bet on your horse Triplicate Saturday and you could tell he belonged to a dancer.
2: Why, what happened?
1: Every time another horse went by, he tapped a jockey and asked me, I cut in.
2: How'd he finish, though?
0: Not bad. The walking man only beat him by 3 lengths.
2: Oh.
0: In my vaudeville days, we used to eat horses like that.
2: No. it was tough in vaudeville, Bob, wasn't it?
0: Tough. I worked with a partner. We were so hungry, if anyone threw a tomato at us, we thanked him. Say, but then things got really bad. My partner and I were sitting in our hotel room one day. We'd retired from show business, but it hadn't dawned on us yet. Gee, I'm hungry. We haven't had a meal in days. I'm ready to eat anything.
2: Bob, why are you looking at my chair like that?
0: I was just wondering what a knotty pine burger would taste like.
2: I'll take mine well done.
0: Gee, I'm starving, Fred. I can't understand why we can't get a job.
2: Maybe you shouldn't have taken that bite out of our agent.
0: That's what he gets for walking in at lunchtime. And this crummy hotel is getting on my nerves. What a broken-down joint this is. Even the mice eat out.
2: Well, at least it's cheap rent.
0: Especially if you don't pay it.
3: I know you boys are in there. I want my rent.
2: The landlady.
0: How'd you guess?
2: Come in.
3: Listen, you deadbeats. If you two don't pay the rent right now, I'm going to keep your trunks for security.
2: That's okay with us. It's too cold to go swimming anyway.
3: You'll pay the rent all right, and I'm taking your 2 suitcases till you do.
0: Lady, give me back my shoes. Have a heart. Thought you'd never arrive. Have a heart, Mom. Things have been tough.
3: Yes.
0: See, sometimes we've even thought of locking the doors and just turning on the gas.
3: Turning on the gas?
0: Yes, Mom.
3: Well, just remember there's a $3 extra charge for cooking in the room.
0: She could rent her heart out for a deep freeze locker. Hey, that must be our agent. Here. Help me lift the receiver. Hello, Sam. What? You'll book us in Grauman's Chinese? Oh, that's great. You hear that, Fred? We're booked in the Grauman's Chinese. Uh-huh. Wait a minute. Sam. No, nothing doing.
2: What's wrong? What's the matter with Grauman's Chinese?
0: It's the Chung King branch.
2: Here, let me talk to him.

0: Look, Sam, we're looking for a spot. We happen to have an opening between dates. Have you anything for us to fill in? Of course, till we get word from Ziegfeld. No, Sam, I haven't been drinking radiator flush.
1: We want work.
2: Oh, give me that phone again. Sam, this is Hope. H-O-P-E. Now, you caught our act.
1: Well, what did you... Sam, this may be a party line, Sam. Steady.
2: Sure we need work. What's that? You want something with a little more class, a little more formal?
1: Hold the phone. I'll ask him. Say, Fred, have you got your tails?
0: Certainly, Bob.
1: Okay, Sam, if Trigger doesn't make the job, we will. All right, Sam, we'll take it. We'll leave today. Goodbye.
0: Where are we going, Bob?
1: Where are we going?
3: We're on our way to Apalachicola, F.L.A. Magnolia trees and blossom and those pretty southern gals.
1: Are the girls pretty there, Bob?
2: Pretty. They all look like Lana Turner.
0: That's great.
1: No, it isn't. All the men look like Bob Topping.
3: It's better than the orange groves and cucamonga cows.
0: If that's the Chamber of Commerce, Bob, tell them we're only kidding.
2: Say, you used to work in an orange grove, didn't you, Fred?
0: Yeah, I was the chief naval officer.
1: Naval.
0: Get it?
1: Don't stand there. Get behind the net.
3: We're gonna stay along the Apalachicola Bay.
2: Say, how do you sleep along a bay?
0: Just nestle in the sand and pull up the clam shell.
1: Really?
2: Do you sleep with your arms over or under the tide?
3: We may stop at Oakland only for some hominy grits.
0: Say, by the way, what are hominy grits?
2: Wheaties with a southern drawl.
1: Yes, sir, Fred, we'll be able to get a meal at last. I'll order steak.
0: I'll order French fries.
1: I'll order lots of coffee.
0: And when the check comes,
1: we'll eat that, too.
3: And pass through Tallahassee if the weather permits.
0: If the weather permits, does it get cold in Tallahassee, Bob?
1: Does it get cold? It was so cold the last time I was there, the pigeons froze to the statues.
3: Oh, we're on our way to Apalachicola, F-L-A.
0: Don't try to spell it.
3: To Apalachicola, F-L-A.
0: I'll take my sun lamp.
3: To Apalachicola, F-L-A.
0: Next door to AVAC.

0: All thanks for the memory of the annual Red Cross drive and the goal for which they strive. This cause is great, so let's donate and keep goodwill alive. And we thank you so much. Want to thank Fred Astaire for helping us out tonight. Also, Trudy Irwin for some fine lark work. And next week, ladies and gentlemen, Clifton Webb, that fine actor from 20th, visits us down in Banning. And now, ladies and gentlemen, a last-minute surprise. Here's one of radio's best comedians and one of our best friends. The gal you know as Madcap Verbeek, and the gal we know as the charming, gracious, warm-hearted mayor of Woodland Hills, Barbara Jo Allen.
1: Baba, I'm sure you know how much I appreciate this, and I'd like to add how sincerely we folks in Woodland Hills appreciate your helping us raise money to build a community center for the youngsters.
0: Skip it, honey. After all, I have a selfish interest in youngsters. I have four of my own, you know.
1: And four very lucky children, if you want my opinion.
0: Yeah. Well, they're, like all other kids in America, B.J., a lot luckier than those millions of little low-calorie kids throughout the United Nations.
1: And, Bob, there's a wonderful opportunity for us to help those youngsters. I mean the United Nations Crusade for Children.
0: What's the best way to pitch in, B.J.?
1: By writing to the United Nations Crusade for Children, Hollywood 28, California, and saying, I want to serve on my local Crusade for Children committee.
0: In that case, folks, let's grab our fountain pens right now and write Crusade for Children, Hollywood 28, California.
1: Remember, ladies and gentlemen, 200 million children in this world tonight are hungry for a square meal. Let you and I help set the table.
0: Fine, B.J. Good night, ladies and gentlemen.
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1: Is that proper farmhouse cheddar?
2: No, I don't think so.
1: What about that?
2: No. It's quite nice, though.
1: Is it? Do you think I might try a piece? I'll have 2 ounces, please.
0: Jacob's, the cream of cream crackers.
3: Hope you're not hungry, dear Henry, dear Henry. 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
3: Buenos dias.
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3: 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And welcome to another fun-filled half-hour of Jeeps, Jukes, and Jocularity all the way.
2: What's all that?
3: It's an old introduction to the Navy lark.
2: Ah.
3: Fell out of the producer's wallet when he did his old I'm gonna buy a round bluff.
2: I'll be fair, he bought a round once.
5: Got changed from half a crown.
2: Yeah.
3: Wasn't it that night we were all worried about Chamberlain?
2: Ah, he should never have done that with his umbrella under his raincoat. Mm. Frightened that woman to death.
6: Have I missed anything?
5: Yes, that jug over there.
6: Oh!
3: Where have you been?
6: Hi, fans. Dennis, I've been to the Louvre, but I'm not telling them. King here.
3: Where have you been?
6: I've been arranging Roddy Llewellyn's comeback.
2: How did you do that?
6: I taught him another song. The Mighty Atom does it again. Bye, fans.
2: Yay! And now?
5: If I don't get any differentials and turning up money, I'm not putting in another sparking plug.
2: That was an extract from Carmen.
3: Thank you. Meanwhile, in a research laboratory. It's not working, it's not working.
7: Doctor, come quickly. Dr. Fortescue's made a man.
3: What? Dr. Fortescue, you have made a man? How did you do it?
8: Gave him a couple of gins and took him in the broom cupboard.
3: Oh, you naughty lady doctor, for the benefit of any listeners who were getting worried.
2: Oh, I see. Is that an implied criticism of my playing of that crucial role?
5: Yes.
2: Can you do better?
5: Yes.
2: Go on, then.
7: Gave him a couple of gins and took him in the broom cupboard.
2: I don't know who you are, madam, but I think I love you. May I take you to dinner this evening?
7: That was me playing a woman.
2: Oh, well, the offer still stands. It's been a quiet week.
7: Fair enough.
2: Things are not too good at home. Christine's up on the roof.
7: What's she doing up there?
2: The aerial broke and I wanted to watch the end of Coronation Street.
7: When was this?
2: Fortnight last Thursday.
7: Poor girl.
2: What do you mean, poor? Oh, I pay her £3 a night.
7: What?
2: And extra for being an aerial. How's your wife, John?
3: Oh, she's got a new hobby. Started going around auctions. Picked up something very interesting the other week.
2: Really, what?
3: An auctioneer.
2: You mean the...
3: No. We use him as an alarm clock. When it's time for work, he hits me on the head with his hammer and shouts, going, going, gone.
2: Is it working?
3: Very well. On Saturdays, I dodge to one side and he smashes me boiled egg for me.
5: My wife's gone.
2: Oh, dear, where?
5: Nowhere. She's just gone. You think she's the Marie Celeste, you know. Lies in the bath and sailors keep jumping off her.
2: Once again, we wheel into the studio England's oldest man, 183-year-old Mr. Jedediah Whittle, who this week remembers Prince Albert.
9: Ah. The Prince Consort, Crystal Palace, two. Queen's Park Rangers, two. Albert, bloody kraut.
2: Thank you, Mr. Whittle.
7: Here is a newsflash. Smiley McGurdle, a circus dwarf, was charged in Leeds today with being drunk and disorderly. The judge said that on account of his height, he would be bound under.
2: Meanwhile, at a circus...
10: My lord, ladies and gentlemen, for the first time in any circus ring, Jerry Bottle takes pride in presenting Gilberto and his performing wife.
11: Oh, I've got a headache.
7: Oh.
10: My lord, Steve, Jimmy. I must apologize yet again. It's always a risk with these highly strung thoroughbreds.
12: Nature Corner, in which we explore the wonders of natural history. This week, the mating call of the wren.
13: Hello, sailor.
14: You're the first white woman I've seen in 5 years.
13: You've been at sea?
14: No, my glasses were dirty. Talking of dirty glasses, fancy a drink, darling?
13: Don't mind if I do.
15: Good evening, beloved. Welcome to the Chapel of Rest.
14: We were looking for a boozer.
15: You're in luck. I am one. Where shall we go?
13: Let's try in here.
6: Evening, all. Welcome to the Cock and Wallet. By the way, drinks are on the house.
14: Why is that?
6: Mrs. Brooke Taylor's on the roof and she's paying.
16: My wife on your roof. What's she doing up there?
6: Came in here with a retired layabout. Said if you was going to dress up as a wren, she was going to have a night on the tiles.
16: I'm going up there to have it out with her.
6: Carry on, Squire. Carry on, we're all men of the world. Incidentally, you look a belter in that wren's uniform.
16: Oh, thank you. Am I seen straight? Oh, I must speak to my wife.
6: Got a ladder?
16: Oh, dear, have I. Have you got any soap? I must go up and speak to her. How do I get up on the roof?
6: I'll give you a bunk up.
16: I think I know what you mean. I was wrong.
13: Christine! Christine!
17: What do you want?
16: You're not my wife.
17: No, but I'll do for radio.
16: All right. Christine, come down.
17: Shout.
16: Christine, if you don't come down, what shall I do for an aerial? Christine, I shall drum my heels.
17: Smarty, if you're going to drum your heels, I'm going to pluck my eyebrows.
12: I went out with a girl last night. We found a place to park. She put her arm around me as we sat there in the dark. I cuddled closer to her, well aware of her appeal. But suddenly she pulled away and said, what's this I feel? I said, it's Grandad's teeth, oh yes, it's Grandad's teeth. He left them to me in his will 10 years ago, and they're with me still.

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One day the captain said to me, I love your pie and veg, but tell me, lad, how do you get that pattern round the edge? I said, it's Grandad's teeth, oh yes, it's Grandad's teeth. He left them to me in his will 10 years ago, and they're with me still. I became the captain's batman and

And as I make my way through life, I find time and again that what I've got in me pocket is the envy of all men. But no one can take them from me, and no matter how they try, I know I'll take them with me to that dentist.

0: With that, over to Hermes Blush for commentary on the ladies' final in the Grunge Golden Corset Tennis Championships.
1: Hello and welcome. Well, Chrissy Lloyd's really swinging them about here. I mean, her services. What a player this girl is. I'd love to play with her. I mean, I'd love to have her. Anyway, she has the edge today. I mean, she likes it on the grass. Oh, God. She's preparing to serve, and now she's got hold of two. I mean, she serves out. So it's her second service. She's served one ball. She's asking for another, and the ball boy's giving her one. Oh, God. Back to the studio.
2: Thank you, Hermes. And now here's Jim Pilchard with the rest of the sports news.
0: Thank you, Barbara. Well, today's figure skating championships in Dublin were cancelled due to ice in the arena. Ivor Tong, Britain's curling champion, lost his title today when he had a go at Yul Brynner. Squash.
2: Thank you very much. Cheers. The FA ruled today that Leeds United were out of order in last Saturday's match at Liverpool when they backed up their striker with two secondary pickets. Finally, here is a really surprising football result. Arsenal 2, Pakistan 163-5. Now over to John Stickleback for the racing.
1: Racing at Newmarket, the 2 o'clock at first, Play School 5-4. Second, Flat Chest, evens. Third, Diana Dawes didn't, 100-1 against. Non-starter, Bunch of Noses, 7 ran. Minor tragedy, at the start of the race, the starter broke a leg and had to be shot. Back to you, Humbert.
2: Thank you, Kenny, and something really exciting has just landed on the table in front of me. Hello, Dorothy. So, that's all from us. Back to Tim and his wife on the roof.
3: We've meant to each other. Right, next. Think about children.
4: Don't bring them into it. For a start, I don't think the last one was mine.
5: Hello up there.
3: Who's that?
5: Father Kevin O'Vatican here. I come to talk your wife down.
3: She's not of your faith, Father.
5: It's all right, I'll see her privately. Come down, Christine, don't throw it all away. Think of your life with Tim there. Think of your future together as you walk hand in hand. Hang on, I'll come up and jump with you.
0: 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Here is a brief summary of Einstein's second theory of relativity.
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7: Habitat Flourish, Space Vicar. Episode 23, No Onions on Mine, in which Habitat discovers the sinister truth about Yamahura and his tin of paint.
4: Goodbye, Habitat.
0: Not goodbye, dear. Au revoir. I must be off for my great adventure.
8: 10, 9, 8, 7, 6, 5, 4, 3, 2, 1, 0.
2: We have liftoff.
4: I wouldn't mind, but he's only got a bicycle.
1: Habitat cycled merrily along, unaware that destiny was about to strike him behind the ear with a rolled-up copy of Penthouse. As he stopped at the traffic lights, his bleeper started going. So he took one of his tablets and headed for the nearest phone.
9: So that's it, Habitat. Those damn Martians are sealing the Arc de Triomphe and replacing it with a replica made of garlic bread. Damn cunning. The French will never notice. Get over there and see what you can do.
10: We'll have Manhattan, the Bronx and Staten Island, too.
1: Paris. Habitat, his disguise complete as a don't-do-that-sir man at the Moulin Rouge, called on an old friend. He rang the bell.
11: Quasimodo, are you at home?
12: Oh, Habitat, mon ami. I had a hunch you would be calling. Come to that, I had a hunch anyway.
11: Listen, what is that box? Ah, your hunch box. Listen. Listen,
0: Lavoise, what news of the Martian situation?
12: I have a couple of contacts. Do you like them? I got fed up with the spectacle.
0: I like them. I like them a lot.
12: Anyway, I have heard that one of the Martians has disguised himself as two Can-Can girls at the Folie Bergère.
0: How?
12: They have four tentacles, you know.
0: Difficult to hide in a Can-Can girl's costume. Oh, I see what you mean. The Folie Bergère, you say. Thank you, Quasimodo. I enjoyed that.
12: Fun, wasn't it?
0: Oh, it brought the color to my cheeks. Now, help me up out of the splits and let's get to work. Will Assurite catch the Martian by the tentacles? Will Quasimodo ever go straight? Will Habitat ever settle down to one accent? Will Fife was a Scottish comedian? The answers to all these questions and less in last week's episode on this channel next week now.
7: And now for Mr. Toole, in a school in Ghoul, something cool.

tried to emigrate, but was rejected by Australia. I tried to take up golf, but lost my balls along the fairway. Yes, I'm

0: Meanwhile, in an Irish fish and chip shop next to the vegetarian butcher's...
1: Ah, good evening.
2: Hello.
1: What have you got?
2: Well, I'm afraid it's late and the pictures have just come out, so all I can offer you is salmon, trout, roach, perch, bass, carp, tuna, mackerel, sturgeon, mullet, turbot, halibut, hake, haddock, herring, plaice, skate, sole, flounder, whiting, crawfish, crayfish, conger eel, blue whale.
1: Anything else?
2: I got the wife's parrot. It died this morning.
1: No, thank you. Do you keep bream?
2: Bream? No, we used to, but the other fish kept complaining about him playing the guitar all night. Added to which he was flat and the tuna didn't like it. Yeah, excuse me.
1: What about cod?
2: I'm sorry, sir, I'm an atheist. I don't believe in cod.
1: Oh, well, skate and chips twice. Do you accept American Express?
2: That should do nicely, sir.
1: Meanwhile, on an American Express.
3: Barman, bourbon on the rocks, no ice.
1: I can do you the no ice, sir, but we're clean out of bourbon.
0: And now the tinsel world of Edna Follicle, the creeper in the jungle of show business.
4: Nairi Dawn Porter announced today that they have split.
0: Miss Doris Angel, who claims to have the largest bust in show business, is to star in a new series entitled Angel's Charlies.
4: Next week, I'll be talking to Kate Bush, Peter Woods and Twiggy about their problems with Dutch elm disease.
5: I am Derek Oily. I'm a humble cog in this great and wonderful machine we call the BBC. I wonder if I could crave a boon.
0: Certainly, Pat or Debbie.
5: Oh, good. You really ought to do a comedy program for us sometime.
0: What was it you wanted?
5: I'm showing some friends around how the jolly old Beeb works backstage, as it were, and I wondered if you'd mind if they crept in unobtrusively for a moment to watch you Johnnies at work.
0: Not at all.
5: Come in.
6: Ich habe ihn jetzt erfüllt, Deutschland! Sie kommen!
0: Nice couple.
5: They said thanks very much, tomorrow the world.
4: World War II had more than its fair share of heroes. In fact, for a while, World War I was so jealous it said it wasn't going to play anymore. There was one group of men, hardly more than boys, really. Practically children. In fact, one of them was an expectant mother, whose unglamorized, unpublicized job was one of the most dangerous in the whole war.
0: The men of UXW.
5: Gentlemen, stand easy.
2: Why, sir?
5: Pardon?
2: Why me, sir?
5: I'm sorry, what?
2: You said stand easy, sir.
5: Yes.
2: Well, my name's Easy, sir.
5: Yes.
2: Why should I have to stand, sir, when all the others are sitting down, sir?
5: Ah, I see. Now, look, the rest of you had better stand up. Easy's feeling a bit out of it.
2: I don't want to be pushy, sir, but it's not very nice to be singled out when all the others are sitting down.
5: No, so all stand up.
2: But I want to sit down, sir.
5: Right. Right. The rest of you stand and Easy sit. Right. I want you all to look at this blackboard.
2: I can't see, sir.
5: Why is that?
2: They're all standing up and I'm sitting down.
5: I see. Easy. One question. Are you prepared to die for your country?
2: Oh, yes, sir.
5: Right. Can you...
7: Sir?
5: Yes?
7: It's not fair, sir.
5: What isn't?
7: We're all standing up and Easy's lying down, sir.
5: Well, in that case, you'd better all lie down. Oh. Right, can you all see the blackboard?
2: No, sir, not from here, sir.
7: You can only see the ceiling, sir.
5: Right. In that case, I'd better draw it on the ceiling. Sergeant Major, give me a hand up this ladder, will you?
4: Right, darling.
5: Right. The chain of command starts here and... Ow! Well, now we're all lying on the floor. I'll explain it to you.
7: Can't hear you, sir.
5: Shut up. Wartime throws up some unusual crises, one of which is the number of lively widows suffering from a shortage of manpower, as it were. The repression and frustration thus built up renders them highly volatile and eventually explosive. And that's where you come in.
2: Pardon, sir?
5: Shut up easy, you're dead.
2: Oh.
5: So, we're forming an elite corps of men to deal with these potentially dangerous situations. A group to be known as the UXW, the Unexploded Widows Squad. My round, chaps. All going to have what you've got now?
8: Oh, yes, please. Yes.
5: Right, 6 empty glasses, please, Elsie.
2: How's the training going, Mr. Possett?
5: Pretty damn dull, actually, Elsie. Day after day with those damn rubber ladies one can't touch. Nice to be with the real thing. Bet that won't blow up, eh? Sorry, Elsie.
2: That's all right, sir. There's always this one. Clumsy me.
9: C for Charlie. This is Arthur Askey. Are you receiving me? Over. What did he say, Derek?
10: Yes.
9: We have visual contact. It's a Mrs. Dundreary and a Mrs. Wilmot. Gobworth is approaching them. He's got a variety of defusing devices, including the Ludo board, the knitting patterns, and the complete works of Daphne du Maurier. Over. No, Gobworth. Hang on, he's coming through on the other line.
11: Getting close now, Sarge. Very definite reading. Hello, ladies. Begin to throb. Why don't you try crocheting this map of Portugal? Don't do that, Mrs. Wilmot. I'm a married man. Game of Ludo. Mrs. Dundreary, don't. Steady, ladies. Snakes and ladders. No, I'll reach you from Jamaica Inn. The needles reach critical, Sarge. You'll get big, these big. Get the men out of the area. Calm down, ladies. I'll read you from this book. Don't do that, ladies. Don't. Listen to this. She felt his hot breath on her cheek as he took her in his...
4: Such incidents were everyday occurrences for those brave men of the UXW. To such an extent that only one of them lived through the war to tell the tale. Tell us, Major Cornwallis, what was the secret of your survival?
5: Quite simple, love. Never had no trouble at all. Mind you, I never came across anyone quite like you during the war. Ta-ra, Sneaky. Bye for now, Cheeky.
4: Hello, Cheeky star. Timbrook Taylor, Barry Cryer, and John Junkin. The script was by John Junkin and Barry Cryer, with little bits by Timbrook Taylor. The music was by the Dennis King Trio, and the programme was produced by David Hatch.

0: 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Because the crisp vegetables and the one and only tangy sauce in Branston pickle bring out the best in your food.
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0: This week, Steptoe and Son and Son.
1: Oh, God. He's got no consideration for me age. Can't even clean out his own room. Look at all his clothes. Yeah, I'll chuck him in his wardrobe and he can hang him up. Hello? What's this in here? A diary? Didn't know he kept a diary. What does he have worth writing about? Oh, God. A fresh daffodil. The great Jesse. Let's see. January the 1st. Dear diary, so we begin another year. I awoke this morning with a feeling of great optimism. I am convinced that this will be my year of destiny. As I write, I feel strangely elated. Something is going to happen to me this year. The wastelands of the past are behind me. A feeling of mysticism consumes my soul. I am about to be reborn. January the 2nd. Went to the dentist, got to have 6 teeth out. March the 3rd. Old Misery Gut's birthday tomorrow. Must get him something, otherwise I won't hear the end of it. April the 4th. The sun is shining outside, but it is dull compared with the sunshine in my heart. Last night I met Merlitsa, a Yugoslavian au pair girl from Belgrade. Music fills my being as I write her name. She is beautiful beyond my poor inadequate words. We talked about communism far into the night. I think she is impressed with my views on Tito and his policy of Stalinistic devotion and non-alignment. Meeting her at the Skinner's Arms tonight. April the 5th. Melissa didn't turn up. Waited till checking out time. If I ever see that fat ugly cow again, I'll smack her. May the 7th. George took me to a party last night. One or two fair sorts there, but I don't remember much about it. Oh, God, who's that? All right, I'm coming. Yes?
2: Good evening. I'm sorry to trouble you.
1: I think you got the wrong place, love. The maternity hospital's up the road.
2: I think I'm all right for a few weeks.
1: Good. Can I help you?
2: Does Mr. Harold Steptoe live here?
1: No. Look, dear, I think you made a mistake.
2: Well, this was the address I was given. I wanted to talk to him. It's very important.
1: Oh, I'm afraid I can't help you. The last time I saw him, he was talking about going to Australia. He may have gone for a while now. Don't cry. People might see you.
2: I've been looking for him for months.
1: Yeah. About 8 by the look of you.
2: I thought I'd found him at last.
1: Look, dear, that's not going to do any good. Oh, God. You better come inside.
2: Okay.
1: In here. In the lounge. Sit down.
2: Oh, thanks.
1: No, not that one. There's a spring sticking up. Have this one. Your name isn't Melissa, is it?
2: No, it's Beryl. Beryl Tomlin.
1: Well, Mrs. Tomlin.
2: Miss Tomlin.
1: Oh, God. Well, as I was saying, I don't know where he is. What do you want to see him about?
2: I wanted to see him about this.
1: Oh? What's that then?
2: It's a baby. Or it will be. I just want to know what he's going to do about it.
1: What's he got to do with him?
2: Well, he's the father.
1: Rubbish. My Harold's a good boy. He wouldn't do anything like that.
2: I just want to talk to him about it.
1: Well, you can't. He hasn't lived here for years. It can't be him.
3: Dad, hold on.
1: Excuse me. I won't be long.
4: Hello, Dad. Oh, I've had a good day today. I've got a cartload out there.
1: Yeah, and you got a pram load in there.
4: Pardon?
1: You've done it now, haven't you?
4: Done what?
1: There's a bird in there, 8 months up the stick, and she says you're the father.
4: Hi? Me? You're kidding.
1: I'm not, but she is.
4: Well, I don't know what you're talking about. Who is she?
1: Beryl Tomlin, her name is.
4: Beryl? I've never heard of her then.
1: Well, she's heard of you. Haven't you got any sense? Fancy telling her your name.
4: I don't know anything about it, honestly. Here, hang on. Let me have a word with her. Good evening. Can I help you?
2: Mr. Harold Steptoe?
4: Yes.
2: I'm Beryl Tomlin.
4: Oh. I don't believe I've had the pleasure.
1: Well, somebody has.
4: Do you mind? Have we met?
2: Yes, I believe so.
1: Oh, blimey, you ought to know.
4: You keep out of this. I'm very sorry, Miss Tomlin. But I don't seem to recognise you.
1: That's the way. Good lad. Deny it. Keep quiet.
2: To tell you the truth, I don't seem to recognise you either.
1: Must have done it with your eyes shut.
4: Will you shut up? Are you sure you've got the right person?
2: I think so. I believe we met at a party at Hilary Philpott's last May.
4: Hilary? Well, Fred, I don't recall a girl named Hilary.
2: It's a man.
4: Oh. I don't think I recall a man named Hilary either. I would certainly remember it, isn't I? I mean, we ain't got many Hilaries in the circles I'm moving.
2: Well, that's just it. Apparently somebody brought you to the party and nobody else knew you, and that's why it's taken me so long to find you. It seems that sometime during the evening, you and I met...
1: That's an understatement.
2: I'm afraid I don't remember very much about it. I think I must have had too much to drink.
1: Yeah, that's what they all say.
4: Look, will you go and make a cup of tea or something?
1: Yeah.
4: Please sit down.
2: Beryl?
4: Beryl.
2: Oh, thanks.
4: Well, I'm sure we can sort this out. So please, don't think I'm trying to get out of anything. But if I don't remember you, and you don't remember me, how can we be sure that we did actually...
2: Somebody saw us go into the bedroom.
4: Well, that don't prove anything, of course. I mean, I could have been looking for your coat or something.
2: Well, perhaps that's why we went in there, but I don't think that's what we did while we were in there. We didn't come out for over an hour, and everybody wanted to go home. And they had to climb through the window to get their coats, and then they saw us. Do you remember going to a party last May?
4: May? May.
1: Have a look in your diary.
4: Yes, I'll... What diary? I said, what diary?
1: I don't know. I'll go make the tea.
4: What do you know about my diary?
1: Nothing.
4: You've been snooping out my bedroom again.
1: No, I haven't. It's let out! You're hurting me!
4: Where is it? Where is it?
1: I don't know! It's in my pocket.
4: You nosy little devil. There's nothing private in this house. If you've been reading
1: it... I haven't!
4: A monkey in a zoo gets more privacy than I do. Well, keep you a minute, miss.
2: Oh, I don't want to cause any trouble.
4: Don't worry. We want to find out the truth, don't we? Now, let's see.
1: May the 7th.
4: May the 7th. Shut up, you. I'll attend to you afterwards. Here we are. May the 7th.
1: I told you.
4: Shut up. George took me to a party last night. One or two fair thoughts there, but I don't remember very much about it. Must have had a spoonful.
2: I think we both did. I didn't want to go to the party in the first place, but I was miserable because I'd just broken up with my boyfriend.
4: How about perhaps these?
2: No.
4: No?
2: No. We never had any relations.
1: What's your relations got to do with it?
4: I'm too ignorant. Not Val's relations. She means they never had carnal knowledge of each other.
1: Blimey, no wonder he left her.
4: You've got a mind like a cesspool, haven't you? Go and make the tea. Miss Tomlin and I have things to discuss. Go on.
1: Don't commit yourself. Speak to a lawyer first.
4: I must apologise for my father. He is very uncouth.
2: That's all right, I understand. You should have heard what my family said.
4: Oh, you have a family?
2: Oh, yes.
4: Any brothers?
2: Two. 6 and 7.
4: Feet?
2: No, that's how old they are.
4: Miss Tomlin, although I cannot recall the episode of the night in question, it did obviously take place. And I would like to apologise for the condition you now find yourself in.
2: I'm just as much to blame as you are.
4: Well, the point now is, what are we going to do about it?
2: Well, that depends on you, Mr. Steptoe.
4: Well, naturally, this has come as a great shock to me. I'm fully prepared to face up to my responsibilities. I must have had my fun, and I've got to pay for it.
2: Now, I don't want you to think I'm trying to blackmail you into anything, Mr. Steptoe. It's hardly a good basis for marriage, is it?
4: Well, of course, if you don't want to marry me, I quite understand.
2: I didn't say that.
4: I mean, having seen me sober, I mean, well, the both of us, and knowing what I do for a living, you might not want to marry me. Nobody else has up to now. I ain't got much to offer. It would mean living here with old Faceache. Possibly better if I just coughed up a few quid for the sprog and we forget all about it.
2: Mr. Steptoe, I came here not knowing what to expect, and I find that you're a very kind and considerate person. And I think a girl could do a lot worse than marry someone like you.
4: Yes. Do you mean that?
2: I do.
4: All right, then, you're on.
2: Only if you're sure.
4: I am.
2: Only we're not in love, are we?
4: I don't think that matters. I mean, we're too old for that. But, well, I am.
2: I think you ought to know. I'm 28.
4: That's a lovely age for a woman. I'm 35.

0: Yes.
1: Suppose we better make it as soon as possible.
0: Yes, I think so. Where?
1: Well, I don't think we should have a white wedding, do you?
0: No, no.
1: How about Paddington Registry Office?
0: Lovely.
1: Monday?
0: Yes.
1: I'll get the license and put your name down for the hospital at the same time. You'll get the wedding ring as well. We'll have to get engaged afterwards. I'm a bit Boracic Lint at the moment.
0: You are sure, Mr. Scepter?
1: Harold.
0: Harold?
1: Yes, I'm sure. Can I kiss you, Bill?
0: Yes.
2: Oh, that's a design. Haven't you had enough?
1: Can you not for you coming?
2: It's my house. I don't have to knock me own house. Well, have you decided? How much has she stung you for?
1: She ain't stung me for nothing. We're going to get married.
2: Married? You dozy, gullible twit. I knew I shouldn't have left the room.
1: Now look, we're getting married, see? Why not, I'm doing?
0: Harold, don't argue with your father, please.
1: Argue with him? I don't have to argue with him. I'm 38, for God's sake, I can do what I like. I'm marrying you because I want to. Every child should have a father. For God's sake, what am I saying?
2: You want your brains tested. Bang a 50 bob or we can get shot at her.
1: Oh, look, you. I've never had much out of you, but I want something out of you now, and I'm going to get it. I want a look of joy on your face like any normal man hearing his son is getting married. Do you hear me? I want a look of joy.
2: You're joking me.
1: Let's have it.
2: A
1: look of joy. That's better. And now, I want you to say, congratulations, son. I hope you're going to be very happy.
2: Never.
0: Oh, you're
1: I'll kill him. Come on, congratulations. Come on.
2: Congratulations.
1: And I hope you'll be very happy.
2: And I hope you'll be very happy.
1: And I'm giving you £500 for a wedding present.
2: You'll have to kill me to get that.
1: Yeah, all right. I'll get it later. And now, a kiss for the bride. Wipe your lips.
0: Well, I think I'd better be going now.
1: Yeah, I don't blame you. I'll see you out. That way about him. He'll get used to the idea. Look, after we're married, if he says anything to you, you just let me know. And he'll go out that door so fast his feet won't touch the ground until he gets to the old people's home.
2: Yeah, you'd like that, wouldn't you?
0: Good night, Mr. Steptoe. I do hope we're going to get along well together.
1: Say good night, Peter.
2: Yeah.
0: I do realise how you must feel about everything, but I'll do my best to make Harold a good wife and to be a good daughter-in-law to you. And if it's a boy, we'll call him after you.
2: After me?
0: You'd like that, wouldn't you?
2: Albert Ladysmith Steptoe Jr.
1: Oh, God. Here, I'll run you home into your horse and cart, if you like. Oh, no, of course, it might jolt you up a bit, then, mightn't it?
0: That's all right. I'll get a taxi.
1: Oh, well, here you are. Here's a quid. That should be enough. I'll see you tomorrow.
0: Yes. We've got a lot to do. Oh, are we going to have a reception?
1: Well, I hope so. You better ask your father. That's down to him, you know.
0: We better draw up a list.
1: I can tell you mine now. Him. I don't want him to come, really. So we'll talk about it tomorrow. Good night.
0: Good night.
1: I'm going to be a father. I wonder if I enjoyed it.

0: You was a baby once. You never called anything off me.
1: Yeah, I was immune, wasn't I? With three generations living in this battle, it's like them Egyptians falling in the Suez Canal. Nothing ever happens to them.
0: Let me have a look. I won't touch them, I promise.
1: All right, then. Stand over there. Further. Go on, go on. There.
0: Ah, they're nice.
1: Do you like them? They're booties.
0: Yeah, they're lovely. Keep his little plates warm, they will.
2: Don't touch them. Stay where you are. Get back. Back.
0: Do you think they're the right size?
1: Oh, you don't go by sizes, not with babies. Here, this is a little jacket for him.
0: Ah, oh, that's pretty. Bit small, though, ain't it?
1: Well, of course it's small. It's for a baby, not Harry Seagum.
0: Oh, Steptoe babies have always been big babies. You were 10.5 pounds, nearly as much as I was.
1: Oh, I knew you'd have to be bigger than me.
0: I was over 11 pounds.
1: So I ain't grown much, have you?
0: How much did that lot set you back?
1: 25 quid.
0: You must be crackers. I titted you out for 7 and a tanner.
1: Yeah, I bet you did. The next time he battled, dressed in a pair of boots, I suppose. Or was it a sandbag with two holes cut in it for my little legs?
0: No, it was all good gear. I got all your stuff off the round. I never had to buy you so much as a handkerchief until you were 16.
1: Well, I never had an handkerchief until I was 16. What are you talking about?
0: You're wasting good money. You could have got all that stuff off the cart and washed up. You can't tell it from you.
1: My son is not going to wear other people's cast-offs. He's going to be brought up different to what I was. He's not going to waste his life sitting on an awesome cart.
0: It might be a girl.
1: A girl? Oh, no, no, no. It can't be a girl, Dad. No, it's got to be a boy. I've always wanted a boy. Oh, no, no, no. I'm not having a girl.
0: Oh, there's nothing much you can do about it, is there? You put your tanner in, pull the handle and take the chance on what comes out. All that stuff left to go back, it's the wrong colour.
1: No. No, no, no, it's going to be a boy. I've got a feeling. It's funny, isn't it, eh? All these years I've been dreaming of having a family of my own. I've given up hope. Then all of a sudden, in 24 hours, I've got a wife and a baby. I'm glad it's happened like this. I mean, getting them both together, it saves time. And she's not bad looking, is she? I mean, I could have done a lot worse, couldn't I?
0: You have done a lot worse. Lots of times.
1: Oh, so she's going to be all right, Dad. Yeah, I just thought, you're going to be a grandfather.
0: Yeah, there is that to it. I'm looking forward to that. I'll teach him a few things.
1: Don't you dare.
0: Harold?
1: Yes?
0: I'm not very good at this sort of thing. I know we've had our ups and downs and all that, but I want you to know that if this is what you really want, then I'm very happy for you.
1: Thank you, Dad.
0: I know I'm a bit of an old twit, but I'm a good judge of character, and I think she's going to be all right.
1: Yes, I think so too, Dad.
0: And I'm going to give you that £500 for a wedding present.
1: Oh, no, I was only joking about that. I mean, I had you by the throat, didn't I?
0: Now, I want you to have it, Harold.
1: Don't know what to say, Dad.
0: Can't say anything. Take it before I change my mind.
1: Thanks, Dad.
0: That's all right. It's good to see you so happy.
1: Chubby Bill.
3: Hello, Harold.
4: It's George, but it's... Beryl.
3: Yeah, the Navy's here.
4: George, what are you doing here? I thought you was in Hong Kong.
3: Oh, I got back the day before yesterday. I'm on leave.
4: Oh, well, come in, come in,
3: yeah,
4: come in.
3: All right.
4: You all right, love?
5: Yes, thanks.
4: I can't. Look who's there.
3: Hello, Mr. Steptoe.
5: Hello, George.
4: Oh, stupid me. Let me introduce you to him. So, George, this is Phil.
3: No, we've already met.
4: Oh. Well, then, you know all of us, don't you?
3: Yeah. That's why I'm here. The point is, Harold, I heard about Beryl and the wedding yesterday, and, well, I can't let you do it.
4: What do you mean, you can't let me do it? What's it got to do with you?
3: Well, you remember it was me what took you to that party?
4: Yeah.
3: Yeah, well, it was me what did everything else as well.
4: what do you mean?
3: Yeah, it's true, Harold. It wasn't you, it was me.
4: It can't be you. Because it was me they saw on the bed.
3: Oh, yeah, you were on the bed, all right, yeah, spark out all evening. What they didn't see was me under the bed. I dived under just as I came through the window. The point is, Harold, as soon as I heard about Baron and the baby, well, I mean, I couldn't let you take the blame. So I went round to see her and, well, to cut a long story short, we're getting married.
4: No, she's going to marry me. Look, I don't mind about the baby. I'll bring it up.
6: I'm sorry, Harold, but I think it would be better if I married the real father.
4: But I just told you, it don't matter. I don't mind.
6: For the baby's sake, Harold. It must be better for him to have his real mum and dad. You do see that, don't you? I really think I ought to marry George.
0: She's right, Harold.
3: I'm sorry, Harold.
4: That's all right, George.
3: That was a really noble thing you were going to do. I'm proud to know you.
4: Yeah.
3: Well, we'd better be going, Beryl, dear. We've got a lot to do. Oh, you are, of course, invited to the wedding, Harold. In fact, I'd like you to be best man.
4: Oh, thank you, George. I'm very honoured. I'd like to wish you both the best of every happiness.
6: Thank you, Harold. You are sweet.
4: Before you go, you better have these as a wedding present. Baby clothes. I don't suppose I've been needing them now.
6: Oh, that is kind.
4: I hope it's a boy.
3: Come along, dear. I'll ring you tomorrow, Harold. Let you know what the arrangements are.
4: Yes, right. Cheerio.
0: That was a narrow escape, wasn't it? You nearly got lumbered there.
4: Yes, I did, didn't I?
0: You're better off out of it.
4: I suppose so.
0: Of course you are. I mean, can you imagine it? All those nappies hanging round the place?
4: Yeah.
0: The kid crying its eyes out all night long?
4: Yeah. No sleep.
0: No wink.
4: All the rars we'd have had.
0: Yeah.
4: Kids stinking the place up?
0: Yeah.
4: Screaming its head off?
0: Yeah.
4: Yeah. Yes. And I've gone out to get drunk.
0: Harold.
4: What?
0: Can I come with you?
4: Yeah, all right. Come on.
0: By the way.
4: What?
0: Give us my 500 quid back.

0: Hello.
1: Hello.
0: Had a good day?
1: Not bad.
0: Where are you going there?
1: That's no things.
0: Oh.
1: The things for the baby.
0: You'd have a look.
1: No. I don't want you touching them. Putting all the germs all over them. They're delicate things, babies. I don't want you breathing anywhere near him till he's 18. Or at least until he's had his inoculation.

0: You've been listening to Wilfred Bramble and Harry H. Corbett as Steptoe and Son, with Gwendolyn Watts as the girl and Richard Griffiths as the sailor.
1: What has a hazelnut in every bite?
2: Sorry!
1: And thick milk chocolate for your delight?
2: Sorry!
1: Nougat and caramel golden light?
2: Sorry!
1: And don't forget the hazelnut in every bite! And again! What has a hazelnut in every bite?
2: Sorry!
1: Thick milk chocolate for your delight?
2: Sorry!
1: Nougat and caramel golden light?

0: I've been gardening in white gloves.
1: Just to prove that dirt can't hide from new Tide. 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I'm going to hide these filthy gloves in the pockets of these cords. Too tough a test for a low-priced powder, not for new Tide. 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How's that for cleanness? 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Try it.
2: You know, some marmalades get some of their tang from added flavoring. While Robertson's Golden Shred gets all of its tang from Seville oranges. What would you rather have for breakfast?
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0: This is Radio 1950. The greatest stars of our time on one big program. And the most fabulous part about this, darlings, is that every Sunday we will present other stars of the same magnitude. Pardon me if I sound like a name dropper, but just listen to three or four of the names we've lined up for next week's show. Groucho Marx, Fanny Bryce, Jane Powell, and Ezio Pinza. Well, now, don't just sit there with your mouths open, darlings. I know what you're thinking. You think such a radio show every week is impossible. And I'm sure that after you hear our first broadcast, you're going to say that show was impossible. Oh, no, that doesn't sound quite right, does it? But NBC says nothing is impossible. All it takes is courage, vision, and a king-sized bundle of dough. Each week there will be comedy, drama, music, all performed by the biggest stars we can find. Of course, darlings, now and then a clinker may sneak in, but we are going to try...
1: Just a minute. I heard that last remark and I resemble it.
0: Jim, are you ready? Jimmy, darling, this is really...
1: Don't darling me. I heard you call me a clinker.
0: Now, Jimmy, I did no such thing.
1: I heard what you said, clinker. S-T-I-N.
0: No, Jimmy, no. You know I've never accused you of being a clinker. I'm deliriously happy you dropped everything out in Hollywood just to appear on our show.
1: Oh, I didn't come here just for this. I'm here on a secret mission to the United Nations.
0: Really?
1: I've been listening to them UN meetings, and I found out something.
0: What's that, darling?
1: You know what I think?
0: No.
1: I think Malik and Vyshinsky are communists.
0: Jim, USSR?
1: Of course I'm sure. That's why I'm here.
0: Well, I'm glad you're with us, because when we first decided to do this show, I said it wouldn't be a big show without Jimmy Durante.
1: You did? Now, that's the kind of a line I can sink my teeth into. Let me read that again. You did?
0: I certainly did. I insisted you be on the show.
1: Oh, you had to insist, huh?
0: No. I even wrote them a letter recommending you. I said, gentlemen, I have known Jimmy Durante for a great many years, and I have always found him to be 5'8" tall.
1: 5'9". I now wear my hair in an upsweep. Since last I saw you, I grew some.
0: No, I don't think you are, darling. No, I wouldn't settle for anybody but you, because I've always been your greatest admirer.
1: Well, that makes it anonymous. Because... because for years I've admired you from afar.
0: With that nose, darling, how else?
1: Chalou, that's a fight how you do. Goodbye.
0: Oh, no, Jimmy, come back. After all I went through to get you on this program.
1: You mean it was because of my beauty and charm?
0: No, darling.
1: My winning smile?
0: No, darling.
1: My swooning voice?
0: No, darling.
1: Please, I'm running out of reasons.
0: Jimmy, I have a date off the show tonight. Would you care to join us? I'll get a girl for you.
1: Oh, no, not me. I don't go out on blind dates. The other day, a friend of mine gave me the number of a

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I says, Durante speaking. How about going out with me tonight? She says, before I go out with you, what do you look like? What a dilemma. Should I tell her the truth and be turned down? Or should I lie and worry about it later? There was...

You know, the other night, I made a blind date the same way over the phone. I said, hello. She says, hello, come right over. When I got there, she took one look at my nose and said, you sure must have hurried, you forgot to hang up the phone. Yes, it

0: sweet rascal, that's all.
1: I know I'm not good looking, but what's my opinion against thousands of others? Now,

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Let's analyze the facts. I can safely say I'm as pretty as Van Johnson. I can safely say I'm as pretty as Tyrone Power. I can safely say I'm as pretty as Cary Grant. As long as this show isn't on television, I can safely say anything. I wish I had a blind date with a beautiful gal, and after that, I met her every night for 3 weeks straight. I was crazy about her, because every time I kissed her, she used to keep her eyes closed. One night she opened her eyes, and what happened? I never saw her again.

0: Jimmy, darling, I don't know how you do it. 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You're a genius. Hey, Jimmy. You're a genius, Jimmy.
1: Oh, I wouldn't say genius.
0: Okay, darling, I won't.
1: Wait a minute. Wait a minute. Put up a little fight, can't you?
0: Now, no time for that, Jimmy. I must now introduce our next guest.
1: Wait a minute. You mean somebody else is in this show?
0: Of course, my sweet.
1: I thought you said I was the only one.
0: Oh, no, my darling. We have three exciting stars coming up now. Then Broadway's biggest hit, Call Me Madam. Presented by Leland Haywood, the music by Irving Berlin, booked by Howard Lindsay and Russell Crouse, and dances staged by Jerome Robbins. And here are the stars I was telling you about. Ethel Merman, Paul Lucas, and Russell Knight.
1: Okay, Chaloo, I'm going to my dressing room. If you need help, call me. And from the looks of these characters, you'll be needing some pretty soon.
0: Well, I'm sure I won't need any help here. Because in Call Me Madam, the great Merman is rocking Broadway in her role as Lady Ambassador. She got the job as ambassador because she was Washington's most popular party thrower. Now tell us, Ethel, how you became the hostess with the mostest on the ball.

0: about the hostess with the mostest, with the mostest on the bar.
1: The country Ethel is ambassador to is Lichtenberg. Now, don't look for it on your maps, darlings. It's strictly a musical comedy country full of politics, peasants, and Paul Lucas.
2: Welcome to Lichtenburg. I don't think you know much about us. Except, of course, our famous Lichtenburg cheese. I know very well you enjoy it. And we...

At the moment, I am not very popular. As finance minister, I had to cancel our annual Lichtenburg fair. I shall absolutely decline to serve in this post again in next week's cabinet. I shall try to be foreign minister. I'm very curious about this new American ambassador, this fabulous Mrs. Sally Adams. What a fantastic country this America. First they create the atom bomb, and then they send a woman as ambassador to Lichtenburg. How they love to play with explosives. But Lichtenburg won't be offended. 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We're not very touchy.

0: Being an American ambassador, Ethel's first official move, naturally, is to offer Luxembourg the loan of $100 million. Luxembourg being a musical comedy country, Paul Lucas turns down the loan. But Ethel falls in love with this new type guy, and she doesn't mind dropping a few hints about the way she feels.
1: Money, money, money, money, money, money. 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

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But Ethel falls in love with this new type guy, and she doesn't mind dropping a few hints about the way she feels.

Now, to complicate matters, Ethel's young assistant, played by Russell Knight, falls in love with Princess Maria, daughter of the Grand Duke. Well, Ethel and Russell have rough going in their respective love affairs, so they put their heads together, and they're going to sing about it for you.

0: Now, I'm not going to tell you how it all comes out, darlings, because you'll be wanting to see it for yourselves one of these years. But to you, Ethel Merman, Paul Lucas, and Russell Knipe, a million congratulations.
1: Thank you.
2: Thank you.
0: Well, now, Ethel, darling, here you are in another musical hit that's sure to run at least 2 years. How many does that make, Ethel? I'll bet you've been in about 30 musicals that have run at least 2 years.
1: Well, I don't know the exact number, dear, but I'll look it up in my bank book.
0: Yes, dear. Oh, and Paul, darling, finding Ethel in a musical, well, that's no novelty. But how did you, a dramatic actor, decide to do a Broadway musical?
2: Well, Tallulah, it's a long story.
0: Yeah, well, that's very
2: you
0: interesting,
2: see,
0: darling.
2: Ethel,
0: I suppose you must be bothered by hundreds of friends calling up a ticket for your show, so of course I wouldn't dream of bothering you about the two that I've been trying to get.
2: A man stopped me on the street in Hollywood one day.
1: Oh, it's no bother at all. I happen to have 2 tickets with me, but they're way back in the fourth row, and knowing your eyes...
0: I'll take them now. Oh, by the way, are you still charging the same brokerage fee you charge for Annie Gets a Dog?
2: And this man said to me, Paul, how are you? And I said, oh, I cannot complain.
1: Why, Tallulah, dear, I wouldn't dream of charging you now that you've had to become a radio announcer.
0: Believe?
2: And this man says to me, Paul, what are you doing now? And I said, I'm talking to you. And we both laughed, except him.
0: Oh, Ethel, darling, for your information, I will have you know that I just finished a long run in Private Lives. And if you remember also, Miss Merman, you came to see me in that with 2 tickets I gave you.
1: Well, I felt someone should show up, dear.
2: Well, this man and I stood there talking on the street for about an hour, and I caught a very bad cold.
0: Ethel, my pet, Private Lives happened to be one of my biggest hits. And there were many others, as you well know. The Little Foxes, if you please.
1: I've been in a few myself. There was Girl Crazy.
0: Dark Victory.
1: Anything Goes.
0: Skin of Our Teeth.
1: Panama Hattie.
0: Private Lives.
1: Annie Get Your Gun.
0: Private Lives.
2: So I went home and took a hot bath. But my cold didn't get better.
1: Call me Madam.
0: Pal Joey.
1: You weren't in Pal Joey.
0: No, but Jean Kelly, who happens to be one of my very best friends, was in it, and she gave me 2 tickets.
1: She got you tickets.
2: So I finally decided I'd better go and see my doctor.
1: And besides, Lou, Pal Joey happens to be a musical, something you've never been in, my dear.
0: Well, of course I haven't, darling. I'm in a legitimate theater. With great dramatic plays.
2: My doctor is a specialist in colds. He has them all the time.
1: Great plays, huh? Rodney, it was beautiful while it lasted. But now we've come to the parting of the ways. We are through. Finished. Fini. Choice of one.
0: Musical. Musicals, indeed. Ha! I got rid of my...
2: And my doctor cured me.
0: I got rhythm, I got rhythm.
2: Who can ask for anything more?
0: Oh, Paul, my dear Paul, I've neglected you, haven't I? Now, what were you saying, dear?
2: Well, it is a long story, Tallulah. You see, a man stopped me on the street in Hollywood one day.
1: Oh, Tallulah, dear, will you excuse me? I have to go to my dressing room and change for my next scene.
0: Of course, Ethel. Go right ahead. It was so nice talking to you. We always have such stimulating conversations when we get together, don't we, darling?
1: Oh, I wouldn't have missed it for the world. And I want you to know, Tallulah, that Paul and I have had such fun working with you, haven't we, Paul?
2: And this man says to me, Paul.
1: I want you to know, Tallulah, that it's an honor and a pleasure to be on the same stage with such a gracious and talented artist as you are.
0: Now, just a minute. What do you mean by that?
1: Oh, Tallulah, for goodness sake, let's not start that again. Because if you do, I'm liable to haul off and ring your chimes.
0: If anybody is going to ring my chimes around here, I'm going to ring my chimes. This is NBC, the National Broadcasting Company.

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The big stars in our first program are Fred Allen, Mindy Carson, Jimmy Durante, Jose Ferrer, Portland Hoffa, Frankie Lane, Paul Lucas, Ethel Merman, Russell Knight, Danny Thomas, and Meredith Wilson. And here is your hostess, the glamorous Tallulah Bankhead.

0: You know, darlings, we have more stars on this show than there are in the Milky Way, from the candy bar, the same name. We have assembled in our show in Radio City Center Theater in New York some of the greatest entertainers of our times. We have such people as...
1: Just a minute. Hold the show. Stop that dialogue.
0: James Durante, what's the matter now?
1: What's the matter, she says. I'm sitting in my dressing room in front of my mirror, plucking my eyebrows, putting on my makeup. Max Factor Ingenue number 2. When I look in the mirror and the fella in the mirror ain't doing the same thing as I'm doing.
0: Well, who was it?
1: I don't know, but there he is standing out there now.
0: Oh, Jimmy, that's Danny Thomas. Danny, darling.
1: Just a minute, you.
2: You mean me?
1: Yeah, you. I want to ask you a question. Answer yes or no. Where did you get that nose?
2: I might ask you the same question. Where did you get your nose?
1: I had this nose for years.
2: Well, I've had my nose for years.
0: Oh, now, please, darling.
1: Stay out of this, no nose. This is a catastrophe. There's only room on this program for one schnozzola. Either he takes his nose and goes, or I take my nose and goes.
0: Goodbye, Jimmy, darling.
1: This is sabotage. Okay, I'm going. And after the show, I'll be waiting outside for you and your nose.
2: Yeah, what are you going to do about my nose?
1: I'll cross that bridge when I come to it.
3: He's a whimsical character, isn't he? Another impersonator. I suppose everybody thinks he can do an impression of Jimmy Durante.
0: Oh, darling, that was.
3: How do you like the nerve of that guy? He doesn't like my nose. You didn't even give it a chance. I should have said it's a kind of a nose that grows on you, I should have said. Who did you think he is, Durante?
0: It was.
3: Either your nose goes or my nose goes, he says. I should have said, well, you take yours and blow, I should have said. I should have said, now look here, Durante, I don't... That was Durante?
0: In person.
3: Why didn't you tell me? He's my favorite. I've idolized him ever since I was a kid.
0: Oh, well, Danny, you can apologize to him later.
3: Well, I most certainly will apologize. I'll get down on my hands and nose. I mean, knees. Well, look, Tallulah, I don't want any trouble with anybody. I'm at peace with the world. Honest, I am. I've been to a psychiatrist. I feel wonderful. As a matter of fact, I have a song on the subject.
0: Oh, all right, darling. Will you tell us about it, Danny?
3: I'd love to tell you about it. There seems to be so much chaos in the world. People hating everybody and everybody in a big hurry to die. I figured that a little philosophy would help. In other words, things aren't so bad that they couldn't be worse, so don't worry, they'll be worse. The title of the song is Take It Easy, Be Casual, Relax. Does this hectic world around you get you down? Are you gloomier than anyone in town? May I, in all humility, suggest a simple cure, and if you care to heed it, you'll be happier, I'm sure. For instance, when you're betting on a horse, you're gonna win, of course. You're already planning on 2 new Cadillacs. When you lose, make this note just before you cut your throat. Take it easy, be casual, relax. Or when you come home late some night

No, I say that because you can be too casual. And if you're too casual, you're liable to become blasé. And if you're blaze, you're not having fun. No, with you, everything is, so what? That's an awful thing. And drive people to suicide. So what? I know a story about a fellow out on the West Coast, not so long ago. He went to a rancher, and he said to the fellow, sell me a horse. I don't care how much you charge me. I have to have this horse delivered to my house tomorrow. The next day, the horse was delivered. The fellow said to the rancher, bring the horse into the house, take him right into the bathroom, and put him in the bathtub. The request was silly, but it was complied with. And the rancher said, friend, I've been selling horses for nigh on to 40 years. That's the first one I ever put in the bathtub. What you want that horse in the bathtub for? The fellow said, look, it's my brother-in-law from the East. One of them wise guys. Driving me nuts. Nothing impresses this guy. I took him to MGM Studios. I got Clark Gable's autograph for him. I said to him, aren't you excited, Clark Gable? He says, so what? I took him to the Brown Derby, to the Coliseum, to the Rose Bowl. I said, isn't this sensational? He says, so what? Nothing disturbs that guy. Nothing excites him. Everything is, so what? Well, tomorrow morning when he comes running out of the bathroom and he says, hey, there's a horse in the bathtub. I'm going to say, so what? Take it easy. Be calm and be cool. Men, if your wife runs off with all your jack, it could be worse. She might come back. And bring her mother with her. That was cruel. I apologize. I wish to apologize to all the mothers-in-law present and those who are listening. Not mine, just to those present. I'm not going to tell mother-in-law jokes. I stopped telling those kind of jokes 14 years ago. That's when I got married. Since then, they haven't been so funny. But I read a story in a book on folklore called Mother-in-Law Relativity that to me is as fine a bit of psychology coupled with humor I've ever read. And you've got to hear it. Two women meet in the street, and after the usual salutations, one woman says, and tell me, darling, how's your daughter? She said, my daughter, thank God. They're lucky. My daughter married a man what's a prince. He don't let her put her hands in cold water. She stays in bed till 12 o'clock noon every day. Shops by sex like a movie star. And what do you think? Every afternoon, drinks cocktails. My daughter's very lucky. The woman said, that's wonderful. And how's your son? Son? Don't ask. That poor boy. He married one of those fancy schmancy girls that's got to stay in bed till 12 o'clock noon every day. Spends all of his money by sex and she's a drunkard. Drinks cocktails all the time.

0: Danny, that was delightful. And what a performance you gave, especially for someone who's just flown in from California. You must be dead tired, darling.
1: Yes, and I can say in all modesty that everyone thinks I'm a tired comedian.
0: Not I, darling. No, I told them at NBC when we were planning the show that it couldn't be a big broadcast without Danny Thomas. How can I ever repay you for coming?
1: With money.
0: Now, no schmo he.
1: I was only joking, Tallulah. Believe me, I'm honored to be listed among the great names on this show. I would have appeared on this song, in this program for a song.
0: Well, how lucky for me, because I was wondering about how to introduce Mindy Carson. Mindy, darling.
2: Hello, Tallulah. Hello, Danny.
0: Mindy, Danny just told me that he would do this show for a song. So it's up to you, darling. How about it?
2: Oh, yes, I'd love to. I'd like to sing my latest RCA Victor recording. It's called A Rainy Day Refrain.

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1: Just 10 days from now, Broadway will have its first showing of a new movie which has already stirred vast excitement in all who love the tradition of a great performer in a great play. The movie is Stanley Kramer's production of Rostand's immortal comedy, Cyrano. And here, in a sneak preview, is the distinguished young star of the picture, José Ferrer, as Cyrano de Bergerac.

0: The time, 17th century France. The place, the Theatre Bourgogne in Paris. Angrily mounted on a chair, just below the footlights, is the heroic figure of Cyrano de Bergerac, who has just stopped the play and ordered the foppish actor Montfleury off the stage. In all France, there is no one to match Cyrano as swordsman, poet, playwright, and wit. And in all France, nay, in all the world, there is no nose to match the size of Cyrano's outlandish nose. Ah, but a member of the audience dares speak.
1: Monsieur, how dare you interrupt the play? What a scandal to send the great Montfleury scampering from the stage tail between his legs. Did you know the Comte de Guiche is his patron? Who is yours?
2: No one.
1: No one? No patron?
2: I said no.
1: What? No great lord to cover with his name?
2: No, I have told you twice. Must I repeat? No, sir. No patron.
1: And when do you leave Paris?
2: Sir?
1: The Comte de Guiche has a long arm.
2: Mine is longer, by the 3 feet of my sword.
1: Yes, yes. But your dream of daring...
2: I do dream of daring. But you may go now. You may go. Or tell me, why are you staring at my nose?
1: No, I...
2: Does it astonish you?
1: Oh, your grace misunderstands.
2: Is it long and soft and dangling like a trunk?
1: I never said I...
2: Or crooked like an owl's beak?
1: Really,
2: or perhaps a pimple ornaments the end of it?
1: Oh, no.
2: Or a fly parading up and down? What is this portent?
1: Oh, please.
2: This phenomenon?
1: I have been careful not to look.
2: Oh, and why not, if you please?
1: Why?
2: It disgusts you, then?
1: Oh, my dear sir.
2: Does its color appear to you unwholesome?
1: Oh, by no means.
2: Or its form obscene?
1: Not in the least.
2: Then why assume this deprecating manner? Possibly you find it just a trifle large.
1: Oh, no. Small. Very small. Infinitesimal. Tiny.
2: What? You accuse me of absurdity. Small my nose? Why, magnificent my nose.
1: My color... You're choking.
2: You pug, you knob, you buttonhead. Know that I glory in this nose of mine, for a great nose indicates a great man. Genial, courteous, intellectual, virile, and courageous. Whilst your face, that blank, inglorious concavity which my right hand finds on top of you, is as devoid of pride, of poetry, of soul, of picturesqueness, of contour, of character, of nose, in short, as that which at the end of that limp spine of yours, my left foot...
1: Oh, help! Help! Help the guard! Help! Ah, Comte de Guiche, save me!
3: Presently this fellow will grow tiresome, eh, Valvaire?
4: Oh, he blows his big horn.
3: Huh? Well, don't just stand there, Valvaire. You're the finest swordsman in France. Do something.
4: Gladly. Monsieur de Bergerac, your nose is rather large.
2: Rather?
4: Oh, well.
2: Is that all?
4: Well, of course.
2: Ah, no, young sir, you're too simple. Why, you might have said, oh, a great many things. Mon Dieu, why waste your opportunity? For example, thus. Aggressive. I, sir, if that nose were mine, I would have it amputated on the spot. Friendly. How do you drink with such a nose? Descriptive. 'Tis a rock, a crag, a cape. A cape. Say rather a peninsula. Inquisitive. What is that receptacle? A razor case or a portfolio? Kindly. Ah, do you love the little birds so much that when they come and sing to you, you give them this to perch on? Cautious. Take care. A weight like that might make you top-heavy. Eloquent. When it blows, the typhoon howls. Dramatic. When it bleeds... the Red Sea. Simple. When do they unveil the monument? Military. Beware. A secret weapon. Respectful, sir, I recognize...

0: You a man of parts, a man of prominence? Enterprising. What a sign for some perfumer. Practical. Why not a lottery with this as the grand prize? Or literary. Was this the nose that launched 1,000 ships? These, my dear sir, are some of the things you might have said had you some tinge of letters or of wit to color your discourse. But of wit not so, you never had an atom. And of letters, you need but 3 to write you down. A-S-S.
1: What?
0: Ass.
1: Sir, I warn you.
0: And I, sir, warn you. Moreover, if you had the intention here before these folk to make a jest of me, be sure you would not then articulate the 20th part of half a syllable of the beginning. For I say these things lightly enough myself about myself, but I allow none else to utter them.
1: Insolent puppy. Dolt, bumpkin, fool.
0: How do you do? And I, Cyrano, Savinien, Hercule de Bergerac.
2: Vicomte Valvert, come.
1: Such arrogance. This scarecrow who... Look at him. No ribbons, no lace, not even gloves.
0: True. I carry my adornments only on my soul, decked with deeds instead of ribbons, crowned with a white plume of freedom.
1: But
0: I have no gloves. A pity, too. I had one, the last one of an old pair, and lost that. It's very careless of me. Some gentleman offered me an impertinence. I left it in his face.
1: So be it. Your sword.
0: My sword. You shall die exquisitely.

0: Well, Jose, that was a very exciting performance you gave to Cyrano. And I know when everyone sees you in the pictures, they'll be even more thrilled. But I hope Broadway hasn't lost you to the movies entirely, you know, because, well, there are critics who consider you the greatest actor on the American stage today.
1: Oh, well, now, Tallulah, I wouldn't say the greatest.
0: Okay, darling, I won't.
1: Now, wait a minute, Tallulah. Put up a little fight, can't you?
2: I'd like to meet this gentleman, if I may, Miss Bankhead.
0: Oh, of course, darling. Jose, this is Meredith Wilson. Meredith, say hello to Jose Ferrer.
2: Hello, Jose Ferrer.
1: How do you do?
2: Why, Mr. Ferrer, I certainly enjoyed that little recitation you just spoke.
1: Recitation?
2: Yeah, about the fellow with the big nose. It reminded me of a fellow back home. He had a big nose, too, named Wally Parker.
1: A nose named Wally Parker?
2: Yeah. No, his name was Wally Parker. Do you think I meant his nose was named Wally Parker? No, his name was Wally Parker. How do you like that, Miss Bankhead? He thought I meant his nose was named Wally Parker.
0: Meredith, dear boy, will you go on with your sordid little story?
2: Yes. Well, this all happened back in my hometown, Mason City, Iowa.
1: Yes, a one-nighter.
2: Yeah. And one night he was going to propose to his girl, Susie Witherspoon. But on account of his nose, he just couldn't get up the courage to ask her to marry him. Well, she finally married a fella named Ralph Douglas. He's in the feed business. They're very happy.
1: Tallulah, is this the fellow who made that brilliant music for our...
0: Yes, darling, it is. But he's written a lot of beautiful songs, too. He has a new one now called The Peony Bush. How about it, Meredith? Will you play it?
2: Sure, I'd be glad to. Oh, by the way, I just happened to remember. The fella's name was Ben Parker, not Wally. That makes it even funnier.
0: Will you play Peony Bush?

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1: Fellas, attention, please. I didn't like the way you played that last number. There's going to be a rehearsal of the orchestra right after the show. Didn't like the way the clarinet section sounded at all. I want you five fellas. Should be only four. Let me see now. There's Cousin Ed, Uncle Walter, Uncle Morton, and Gramps. Mm-hmm. Hey, you, that fifth fellow over there, who are you?
2: It ain't Wally Parker, kiddies.
1: Fred Allen!
3: Fred, come on out here. What are you doing in that orchestra?
2: Well, NBC, you through being convulsed?
3: Yes, darling.
2: Well, NBC has tried me on radio, and they've tried me on television. Now, while they're waiting for a new medium to come along, they're trying me on this special assignment with my clarinet, sort of freelancing.
3: I see, darling. Now, what special assignment?
2: Well, first, the announcer, Ed Hurley, he has to ad-lib something about...
0: This portion of the program is brought to you by RCA Victor, world leader in radio, first in recorded music, first in television, and by the Whitehall Pharmacal Company, makers of Anacin, Colonel, Spicidol, and other fine drug products.
2: And then I'm supposed to play... First chimes, the first time you ever had a half a tone chimes in this thing. And then I am supposed to say, this is NBC, the National Broadcasting Company.
3: Fred, my darling, you fool.
2: Oh, yeah.
3: It's so nice to have you back on radio. I've missed you.
2: Oh, so you are the one. According to Hooper, you are the one.
3: No, darling, we've all missed you. Why don't you come back, Fred?
2: Well, I'll tell you, darling. I have been dabbling in something which, for the want of a better name, we shall call television.
3: Please, darling, people are eating.
2: Oh, I'm sorry. Say, you didn't by any chance happen to see me on my first television show, did you?
3: No, I didn't, Fred.
2: You weren't home?
3: Oh, yes, I was home, darling.
2: Oh, no set, darling?
3: No guts, darling.
2: Well, you know television's a new medium, and I have discovered why they call it a medium. Because nothing is well done. Oh, very good.
3: Darling, I think you're so funny.
2: So you are the one.
3: No, Fred. No, seriously speaking, darling.
2: Well, as if we haven't been. What else?
3: No. Why did you leave radio?
2: Well, I'll tell you, Tallulah. They wanted me to do one of those programs where you call up people on the telephone and ask them questions and give them prizes, you see? And that's why I quit and went into television.
3: Do you mean?
2: Yes, it was a choice between the medium and the telephone.
3: Wait for laugh. Oh, excuse
2: no,
3: me.
2: No, don't read the stuff in parentheses. You skip
3: that.
2: Oh,
3: I'm sorry, Fred. Well, anyway, I'm glad I was able to get you back on radio, even if it is only as a guest.
2: Uh-huh.
3: You know, when they told me about this big-name broadcast, I told them it wouldn't be a big-name broadcast without you, Fred.
2: Well, in radio, Fred has been a four-letter word for some time.
3: Oh, and fact, I insisted that they put you on this show.
2: Well, you insisted? You met with some stiff opposition, did you?
3: Well, I had to go through channels.
2: Oh, I say, I've read about those channels, but I had thought of coming to back to radio if I could find a new formula, a format, you know. I did get one idea, and strangely enough, it came from Portland. She seemed to think that if I...
4: Mr. Allen!
2: Well...
4: Mr. Allen!
2: Well, as I stand here and feign surprise, if it isn't Portland now. Portland, Georgia, I had some more here. See, we didn't rehearse the audience. It says applause after this, but this is... rehearsal. This is what's mixing things. Portland, you're just in time. This is Tallulah Bankhead.
3: Hello, Portland. I'm glad to see you.
4: How do you do, sir?
3: Portland, I understand that you weren't on the first television show Fred did. Why was that?
4: Well, my dress wasn't cut low enough.
3: Oh. You mean a dress with a V-neck?
4: A TV neck.
2: Well, before this conversation gets too fey, Portland, Portland, how about telling Tallulah the idea you thought up for a radio show for me?
4: Oh, I didn't think of it. No. Mama thought of it.
2: Oh, your mother is writing for radio now? Well, by the way, I was on television the other night, Portland. Did your mother see me?
4: Oh, she never could.
2: You mean that your mother thinks that I...
4: As Mama put it, to the high heavens.
2: Ad lib, a stinging retort.
3: Fred, you're reading the parentheses.
2: Oh, the parentheses, this jumbo type. Oh, yes, well, Portland, enough of Mama as a George Jean nothing. Now, how about this idea of hers for a radio show?
3: Yes, let's hear the idea.
2: The idea.
4: Well, Mama thought first you ought to have an announcer who's big and fat and jolly,
2: yeah,
4: and laughs all through the program.
2: Yucks it up, huh?
4: And you ought to get an orchestra leader who's tall, good-looking, and eats ham hocks.
2: Ham hocks. Well, say, Portland, that sounds like...
4: And you have a young fellow who sings. And his mother always wants you to pay him more money.
2: Singer, but Portland, that idea...
4: And you have a butler who drives your car, which is a broken-down Maxwell.
2: Maxwell, but...
4: And you have a quartet that sings your commercials.
2: Commercial, but...
4: And for your sponsor, you get a cigarette company.
2: Cigarette, but...
4: And you'll be the star of the show, Mr.
2: Oh,
4: Allen.
2: Really? I can be in it, too,
4: uh-huh.
2: Huh?
4: You wear a toupee.
2: Yeah.
4: You're always 39 years old.
2: Uh-huh.
4: You play a violin, and you do your own laundry.
2: Yeah.
4: And you have a washing machine that you rent out to your neighbors.
2: Say.
4: And you're very tight, and you keep your money down in a vault.
2: I'm sort of the pinch penny type, huh?
4: Yes, and that's a wonderful title. You could call it the Pinch Penny Program.
2: Well, I don't know, Portland. What's the future in becoming a salesman for Jell-O? I mean, where could you go?
4: Well, what's the matter? Do you think Mama's idea revolutionary?
2: Well, it is a little revolting.
4: What do you think, Miss Bankhead? You haven't had any lines for a whole page.
3: I was wondering when you'd notice, darling.
4: Do you think that kind of a program would go anywhere?
3: Yes, darling, to another network.
4: Well, how about trying out this idea right now, Mr. Allen?
2: No, I don't think I could...
4: But, Mr. Allen, what have you got to lose?
2: Face.
3: An excellent reason for doing it, darling. So on with the Pinch Penny program.
2: Pinch Penny.
5: The Pinch Penny program. Ha, ha, ha, ha, ha, ha. 30 minutes of hijinks with your favorite radio comedian, star of stage, screen, and laundry, Pinch Penny. Well, here it is, 7 o'clock, and Pinch Penny isn't here yet. I wonder where he can be.
2: Say, that always gets me. There's a guy who gets $25,000 a week for doing that program, and you know he's not going to be late. He's probably been standing there since noon with his bare money belt hanging out. Try another opening. Could you scare up another opening?
5: Okay. Well, as you know, ladies and gentlemen, this is the first show of the new season. And so we give you the star of our show, just back from an extended 3-month, 40-cent tour of Radio City, Pinch Penny.
2: Hello again, this is Pinch Penny. And Don Thomas, you know that's not true. You know I took a cruise to Honolulu. It was a wonderful boat trip.
5: Really? How did you go, Mr. Penny? First class?
2: Well, not exactly.
5: Second class?
2: Well, no, you see...
5: Third class?
2: Well, no, Donzie.
5: Oh, then you must have gone steerage.
2: Steerage? Why, Don, how can you say that about me?
5: It's easy. Didn't you, find it pretty crowded down in steerage?
2: Don, for your information, I'll have you know that I had the whole boat to myself.
5: What boat was that?
2: Well, it was one of those little boats that hangs over the side of the big boat.
5: Oh, so you went stowaway.
2: Yes, that's the class I was trying to think of. And it's the only way to travel, Don, with the wind and the spray in my hair.
5: Yeah. Your hair, Mr. Penny?
2: Well, I had it hanging over the side of the boat. Now, stop that, Don.
5: Did you like Honolulu?
2: Oh, it's so colorful there, and I'll never forget the day we docked. All the little native boys standing on the pier, and the people on the boat throwing pennies into the water, and the way those little rascals dive in and fight to get that money.
5: They go to all that trouble for pennies?
2: Well, after all, Don, it's not taxable. No inheritance tax or anything. Liquid assets, you know, just as
5: now,
2: you pick it out.
5: Now, Mr. Penny, don't tell me that you...
2: Now, Don, please, after all, say, where is everybody? Where's Dennis? I want to talk to Dennis about his song for our first show.
5: Oh, here he is. Hello, Dennis.
6: Hello, Don. Mr. Penny, my mother thinks...
2: Hello, Dennis.
6: My mother thinks I ought to get more money for this new season.
2: I said hello, Dennis.
6: Hello, Mr. Penny. My mother thinks I ought to get more money for this new season.
2: Now, later, kid. Now, look, for your first song this year...
6: My mother thinks I'm underpaid.
2: Your mother doesn't know what she's talking about. Now, for your...
6: Ooh, what you said.
2: Now, for your first song...
6: My mother is the brains of the family.
2: Some brains. Now, look, kid, for your first song...
6: She was an honor graduate from the University of Southern California.
2: Come louder.
6: I say she was an honor graduate from the University... Now, cut that out!
2: I pay you ample salary.
6: You mean sample. My mother says that Bing Crosby makes as high as $50 a week and sometimes $75.
2: Well... Bing Crosby has a lot of interest. He's in the orange juice business. He owns a baseball club.
6: Where does he find the time for all that?
2: He makes movies. He runs a racetrack.
6: Where does he find the time for all that?
2: He has four sons.
6: Where does he find the time?
2: Dennis!
6: Where? Well, my mother either says I get money or I'll quit.
2: Well, goodbye, darling. Goodbye, Dennis.
6: Every time I open my mouth to quit, somebody says goodbye, darling. All right, goodbye. And my mother says she's going to send you back these pennies you sent from Honolulu.
5: Where? Mr. Penny, you don't mean you doled for pennies with those kids in Honolulu.
2: Well, the water was so delightfully warm, Donzie. And now I am in a spot. What am I going to do about a singer for the program?
5: Oh, don't worry about that. Singers are a dime a dozen.
2: They are? Where? Where can you get them for a dime a dozen? Where? Where are singers a dime for a dozen? Where?
5: There's a bunch of singers in a choral group here. Say, any of you boys want to sing on this program?
7: I'll sing.
2: All right, boy. Step over here. What's your name, son?
7: Frankie Lane.
2: Frankie Lane. Frankie Lane, that's not a very good stage name, son, if you want to get anywhere, I mean. But we'll change your name later. Sing, Frankie. Hold it just a minute, kid. Come in.
8: Mr. Penny?
2: Yes, I'm Mr. Penny.
8: Mr. Penny, I'm making a survey of all the men in this district. What is your age?
2: 39.
8: Well, we are making a list of all available men under 40. I am from your local draft board.
2: Oh. Well, I've been meaning to talk to you guys on the draft board about that. Sing, kid. I had this trouble during the Spanish-American War. You see, Mr. and so...

0: That was very good, kid, for a beginner. You can have the job.
1: Well, how about the money, Mr. Penny?
0: Money? Well, at a dime a dozen, that would be 1/12 of 10, would be 1/12.
1: I had an offer to sing on television with Fred Allen, you know.
0: Oh, please, people are eating, please. But I tell you what I will do. I'll take an option on you and think it over, mull it over a while for 30 days. I'll give you an advance, okay?
1: Golly, that's fine, Mr. Penny.
0: How about 5?
1: That'll be wonderful.
0: Here you are. There's 1, 2, 3, 4, 5.
1: Gee, thanks, Mr. Penny.
0: So long, kid.
1: Golly, Indian heads. And they're so bright and shiny.
2: Where is everybody, Mr. Penny? We got to have a rehearsal of the show.
0: Well, Portchester should be here any minute with the scripts.
2: Oh, here's Portchester now.
0: Oh, yes. Hello, Portchester.
3: Hello, both.
0: Now, look, darling. I mean, Portchester. Did you finish typing the scripts?
3: Yes, Bo, but I had a lot of trouble. It's tough to write on the typewriter with only 5 keys on it.
2: Only 5 letters on that typewriter?
0: Well, what's the matter with that? I've done very well with those 5 letters.
2: So what 5 letters are they, Portchester?
3: L-S, M-F, and T. Well, it's like sending up smoke signals.
0: Well, it's a Corona typewriter, isn't it?
2: Mr. Penny, I think you're the funniest.
3: Oh, so you're the one.
0: Well, I wish the rest of the cast would get here so we could rehearse.
2: Well, Mr. Penny, I have the quartet here if you wanted to run over the commercial.
0: We have no commercial. This is a sustaining program.
2: But they've already rehearsed it, Mr. Penny, haven't you, fellas?
0: But, fellas, we don't need a quartet. We have no commercial.
2: Okay, fellas, let them hear it.
0: But, fellas...
4: S-U-S-T-A-I-N-I-N-G, we're sustaining NBC. S-U-S-T-A-I-N-I-N-G, who's sustaining OTV?
0: But, fellas...
4: S-U-S-T-A-I-N-I-N-G, all stars are here, you see.
0: S-U-S-T...
2: Quiet! Quiet!
0: Now, look. Whack! Oil. Look, fellas, I haven't got time for that now. I'm waiting for my clarinet teacher. He's supposed to be here. I'm going to call him up and see what's keeping him. Hand me that phone, will you, Portchester?
3: Here you are, both.
0: Thank you. Hello? Hello, operator? What is the matter with those girls out there?
5: Mindy, blue eyes is flashing.
6: Well, it's the first time I ever saw them flash.
5: Did he give you a present when he got back from his vacation?
6: Yeah, he gave me a locket. Ain't it a beauty?
5: Oh, yeah, an Indian head.
6: But it's nice, though, isn't it?
5: Oh, they're a dime a dozen.
6: Oh, not these. They've gone up. They're 10 for a dime. But instead of bringing me expensive gifts, I sure wish he'd stop making up new rules.
5: Oh, Mindy, you're always telling me about your troubles. I have troubles, too, but you never ask me how I'm getting along.
6: All right, Ethel. How are you getting along?
5: Don't ask.
6: Hey, how are you getting along with Herman?
5: Don't ask.
6: Gee, I thought he was going to take you out Saturday night.
5: Didn't ask.
6: Why, I thought he had intentions.
5: Oh, sure he's got intentions, but he don't want to get married.
6: You sure gotta hand it to him.
5: Not Herman. He takes it himself.
6: But what happened to that other fellow? What's his name? You know, Harry.
5: Oh, I could never marry him.
6: Why not?
5: Well, we used to ride home on the subway together, and I got off on 34th Street, and he got off on 23rd Street.
6: So what?
5: So I realized I could never marry a man below my station.
6: He's flashing again.
5: Maybe we ought to answer. Hello, hello, yes, hello.
0: Say, what's going on out there? I want you to get my clarinet teacher on the phone for me and tell him to come right down here. What? Oh, all right, I'll give you one, too. Gold diggers, copper diggers, Indian heads she wants.
7: I'm back, Mr. Petty. My mother changed my mind.
0: Oh, she did.
7: But this is going to be my last season because for next year, my mother's got me a contract with Metro-Goldwyn-Mayer for $1,000 a week.
0: $1,000? Oop! Well.
7: That's right, $1,000 a week.
0: MGM signed a contract with you?
7: Ooh, signed.
0: Now cut that out.
8: Have no fear, Meredith Harris is here.
0: Well, it's about time. It's about time you showed up. Where were you?
8: Now, take it easy, Dad. I'm here, ain't I? Where was you, he asked me.
0: Where was you? I said, where were you?
8: Okay, if you're going to get geometrical about it. Well, ain't we dandy. If I'd have known, I'd have brung you an apple.
0: It's not brung, it's brought.
8: Ah, tell it to the morons. What goes around here? How about the rehearsal?
0: You'll have to wait until we get through with my clarinet lesson. Until my teacher comes, I think I'll do a little practicing. Mm-hmm. My teacher will be here any minute. He comes by bus, so it'll take a little while for him to get here.
7: I think I'll go down and have an ice cream soda.
8: I think I'll go down, too. I'll have an ice cream soda with you. I'm going down, too. I can't stand any more of this. Well, come with us. You going to have a soda?
7: Yeah, I always take one jigger of soda. Got to leave plenty of room for that good stuff on top.
0: Cowards!

0: You're back again, are you, Portland? Well, tell me, what did your mother think of the way we took off that sterling character she originated for radio?
1: Well, Mr. Allen, she doesn't think it's your type of program.
0: Oh, really?
1: She has another fellow in mind for
0: Mr. Livingston, I presume?
1: Well, she has got a wonderful idea that would just fit you.
0: Oh, another idea, really?
1: Uh-huh. She thinks you ought to have a program where you walk down an alley.
0: Yeah.
1: And you talk to people you meet there.
0: Yeah.
1: Like a southern congressman,
0: uh-huh.
1: An old farmer, and an Irishman.
0: And you tell a lot of old sure-file jokes and find myself broadcasting at the same time everybody else is listening to a quiz program someplace. I know what you mean, Portland. I'm not going through that again. No, sir. I'm not...
2: Ladies and gentlemen, it is only coincidence that tonight marks the 8th anniversary of the passing of the immortal George M. Cohan. It is a fitting coincidence for us because we all somehow feel the presence, the friendly approval, the exhilaration one always knew when George M. was around. The big show would not be truly big if we did not have something here that was created by the greatest showman of them all. We have his songs, and we're going to sing them now, and we feel you'd like to sing along with us. So on stage, Jimmy, Fred, Danny, Ethel, Frankie, Mindy, everyone, and keep a place for me. Our cue, Meredith. It's time for George M. Cohan to take another bow, leading off with Fred Allen.

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Always leave them laughing when you say goodbye. 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
1: God bless you, everybody.
0: Thank you, Tallulah. Good night, everybody. Good night to you all. 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
3: Hi, this is Harriet Nelson. I just came back from the drugstore and I bought several bottles of Listerine. Because Listerine is the one thing I can't do without.
4: How about me?
3: Hmm?
4: How about me?
3: Oh, yes. I can't do without Listerine either.

most widely used antiseptic in the world, and Listerine Toothpaste present America's favorite family comedy, The Adventures of Ozzie and Harriet, transcribed and starring the entire Nelson family, Ozzie, Harriet, David, and Ricky.

0: of the job of being a parent is to answer your children's questions fully and in complete detail. The age of question asking starts at about 2 and continues on, well, until your children are at least as old as Dave and Ricky. The favorite time for the asking of questions is when dear old Dad is deeply engrossed in the newspapers.
1: Hey, Pop.
2: Mm-hmm.
1: We want to ask you a question.
2: Mm-hmm.
1: It's about baseball.
2: Mm-hmm.
1: Are you listening?
2: Mm-hmm.
1: You sure, Pop?
2: Mm-hmm.
1: Can I have a raise in my allowance?
2: I should say not.
1: He's listening, David.
2: Yeah, I guess he is.
1: We have a question we'd like to ask you, Pop.
2: No, what's it?
3: Well, I'll ask him.
1: Oh, let me ask him.
3: Okay, then go ahead.
1: Between Scootery Zudo and Pee Wee Reese, who do you think is the best shortstop?
3: Who's the better shortstop?
1: I already asked him.
3: Well, who do you think, Pop?
2: Whom do you think?
1: We asked you first.
2: Yeah. Well, I don't know. They're both great fielders, son.
1: I'm glad I tied you all together. I want to ask you something.
3: Hi, Mom. We were just talking about shortstop.
1: Shortstop? Mom doesn't know what that means.
3: Sure she does.
1: Sure I do. And how come you look so funny when David said it?
3: Well, I thought basketball season was all over.
2: Yeah, here's a picture of Phil Rizzuto.
3: Well, let's see.
1: He's just a little guy, isn't he?
3: What about Reese? They don't call him Pee-wee for nothing.
1: What is this, anyway?
2: They're baseball players.
1: Are they going to have midget baseball this year? No, Mom. They're regular baseball players.
3: A lot of shortstops are small.
1: Well, certainly. That's why they're called shortstops, isn't it?
2: Now, you may not be too far from wrong.
1: Well, I really came in here to get your opinion about this skirt I'm wearing. How do you think it looks?
2: Oh, looks fine. Hey, here's some pictures of Mickey Mantle.
1: How's it look in the back? Why, look at that swing. I beg your pardon?
2: I think he meant Mickey Mantle.
1: Oh. Well, what about it?
2: But he's a switch hitter. He plays the New York Yankees.
1: I mean, what about the skirt?
2: No, it looks fine. That's what I said. It looks fine, Harriet.
1: We got some good rookies, too.
2: Well, there's certainly no shortage of material back there.
1: Back there?
2: Here you are, Harriet. The Yankees always come up with a good team. They've got a great farm system.
1: Well, I'm glad to hear it.
3: They have a pretty sure manager, too, boy. And good coaching staff.
1: Yeah, I sure hope we get a good coach.
3: And Mr. Miller says he's not going to give up till he finds the right person.
1: What does Mr. Miller have to do with it? He's sponsoring our team. I had to be one of the pitchers. I didn't know Mr. Miller was in the baseball business. Is he going to sell a grocery store?
2: No, Harry. He's just going to outfit the boys with the uniforms and promote the team. See, several other local merchants are going to sponsor the team, too.
1: A grocer having a baseball team?
3: Sure, I'll bet Mr. Miller has the best team in the league.
1: Well, at least we'll be the best friends.
2: Not only that, but you should have a good team, too. Got some good ball players.
1: All we need is a good coach.
2: Yeah, you're right there. All the material in the world won't help if the team isn't handled right.
1: Say, do you suppose your fellas could take time out for a minute?
4: Oh, hi, Mom. When did you get back?
1: I never left.
2: Harriet, believe me, the skirt looks fine.
1: But it hasn't even been altered yet.
2: Oh. Well, I suppose it could be taken in a little. It looks a little full.
1: It has to be let out. That's the style of the skirt, very full.
3: Oh, okay.
2: Well, the material's very nice.
1: Yeah. Do you really like it?
4: Yes, ma'am.
3: Looks nice and cool.
4: Real cool.
3: No, I mean cool.
1: I guess it is quite cool.
2: Well, at least we know it's cool.
4: Yeah, real cool.
2: You said that.
1: Okay. It's nice material for the summer, doesn't it?
2: Oh, yeah, it's fine.
1: Well, maybe that'll be good for our baseball uniforms, David.
3: Oh, I don't know. It might not be sturdy enough. You'd slide into second base and you wouldn't have any pants left.
1: We should get the employee and the sponsors and get 2 pair of pants.
2: You slide the way Pepper Martin used to slide, you wouldn't have to worry about losing your pants. He used to slide in head first.
1: Yeah, but that sounds like a good way to lose your head.
3: That didn't bother you. You've got an extra one of them, too. You're welcome.
1: Well, I might go run along. I can't seem to get any satisfaction from you baseball fans.
2: So what is it you want to know, Harry?
1: Oh, nothing, really. I'm going to run out to dressmakers with this skirt.
2: Well, he'd be happy to offer any suggestions.
3: Sure, what's your trouble, Mom?
1: Yeah, what's that? Well, I think I've been up, and apparently I've struck out. I'll see you all later.
5: Going to be one of the stars of the midget league this year.
2: No, who told you that?
5: Ricky.
2: He's quite a kid. Yeah, he isn't a bad ball player either. I just hope the kids get a good man to manage and coach the team.
5: Yeah, Mr. Miller's really crusading for the right guy, though.
2: Oh, it's pretty important.
5: Well, don't I know it? Look what old Casey Stengel has done for the Yankees.
2: Yeah, that's what I was telling the boys. We had a baseball discussion this morning. In fact, that's about all the conversation has been about for the past couple of days.
5: I'll bet Harriet really appreciates that.
2: Yeah, I'm afraid she doesn't follow it very well. She doesn't quite get what we're talking about.
5: No wonder Harriet looked so upset when she left the house this morning.
2: Oh, you saw her leave?
5: Well, I didn't mean to be spying on her, but when I saw her leaving with some clothes over her arm, I wanted to see whether you'd come running after her.
2: Well, just the skirt she's going to have altered or let out or something. Tell you the truth, I guess you aren't paying much attention.
5: Well, don't feel too bad on it.
2: No, but you're absolutely right. I guess it is pretty dull for a female around our house, especially at the start of each new sports season.
5: Well, that's easily remedied. Why don't you give her a break and talk about dresses and women's fashions once in a while?
2: What do I know about dresses except whether I like the way they look? Sometimes I don't even know that.
5: Well, you can find out. I always see lots of fashion magazines lying around your house.
2: Yeah?
5: Well, get a hold of a couple of them and look them over. Then when Harriet comes in, you can talk about something she can understand.
2: Yeah, sounds like an idea.
5: It's a darn good idea, and I offer it to you free of charge.
2: Well, thank you, Thorny.
5: You gonna try it?
2: Yeah, I think I will.
5: Attaboy, Oz. Good for you.
2: What are you so excited about? I'm the one who's doing it.
5: I know, but if it works for you, I might even try it myself.
6: Hi, Pop.
2: Oh, hello, fellas.
6: Is that the new sports magazine?
2: No, this is a woman's magazine.
6: What's that for? That must be for the oldest sports.
2: Sit down, fellas. I want to have a little talk with you.
6: Are you sure you want me to hear this?
2: Yeah.
6: Something wrong, Pop?
2: No, not really. It's just I think we sometimes have a tendency to neglect your mother, conversationally speaking. I think we ought to bring her in on the conversations a little more.
6: But she isn't even here.
2: No, I know, but I mean when she is here. Here we're always talking about baseball, the players and stuff like that. We forget your mother hardly ever knows what we're talking about.
6: Yeah, I know what you mean. Sometimes I don't know what we're talking about myself.
7: You think we ought to stop talking about baseball around the house?
2: No, but we ought to make an effort to balance the conversation, discuss things that'll interest your mother.
6: Do I hear somebody talking about me?
2: Oh, yeah. We were just saying a few things about you. And I was thinking how nice you look in this dress here in this magazine.
6: Yes, it is very nice.
2: You see, the jacket comes off and it becomes a cocktail dress, too.
6: Well, I really think I'd like something a little more practical. Something I'd wear at the baseball game. Do you know who was the batting champion of the Nationals last year?
2: You mean the National League?
6: That's what I said. He's Stan Musical.
2: Harriet, I think you mean Stan Musial.
6: Isn't that what I said?
2: Harriet, let's forget about baseball for a while. Have you seen the latest fashions in women's hats for this season?
6: Yes, I have, and I think they're dreadful. Speaking about hats, have you noticed how many players take off their hats to catch flies with?
2: No. You mean they tip their hats to acknowledge the applause of the crowd when they make a good play. It's just like a man tipping his hat when he sees a girl in a pretty dress. See, like this one here in the magazine.
6: Excuse me, please. Come on, David.
7: What's the idea?
6: That's what I'd like to know. Mom's talking about baseball and Pop's talking about dresses. You don't think they're thinking about exchanging places, do you?
7: Don't be ridiculous. Besides, Mom might make a pretty good player. She'd really bring home the bacon.
6: Sure, if Pop decides to stay home and cook it, we're in a lot of trouble.

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0: sir, the baseball season is really here. At least I'm sure it's here as far as the Nelsons are concerned. And when I say the Nelsons, I mean all the Nelsons, even Harriet. Yes, sir, Harriet Nelson has suddenly and unexpectedly become quite an authority on the grand old national pastime. But let's get back to David and Ricky. Here they are out in the Nelsons' backyard. David is catching, and Ricky is warming up his pitching arm.
1: Ball one.
2: Ball one, high outside.
3: That was in there by a mile.
2: Go on, get best of the mound before I toss you out of the game.
3: We gotta start calling you Nearside and Nelson.
2: Come on, hit the ball.
3: Okay, okay.
2: Ball two.
3: What? Wait a minute, where's my cap?
2: It's right down the ground where you threw it.
3: Thanks. Now what you call that kid?
2: Ball two.
3: Ball two? That was right down the line.
2: Ball two, low and outside.
3: You're crazy.
4: Hey, what's all the commotion out here, fellas?
3: Oh, I'm just practicing, Pop.
4: Well, do you have to make so much noise?
3: Sure, I'm practicing how to yell at the umpire.
4: Doesn't sound like you need any practice from me. Why'd you just stick to pitching?
3: Okay, that's my fastball with a hop.
2: Never mind the fancy stuff, Ricky.
3: What's the matter? Is it too hot for you to handle?
2: Heck no, I just don't want to have to climb up on our garage roof again.
4: The regular type pitching will be fine, Reg.
3: Just let me show you my roundhouse. That's really tricky, boy.
2: Yeah, you have to climb up to the Thornbury's garage to get that one.
3: Oh, yeah? Listen, David, I'm a darn good pitcher.
2: Okay, then start pitching and stop talking.
3: Will you be the umpire, Pop? David's eyesight isn't so good today.
4: All right, I'll call a few for you. Let's do this right, though. Here, you step up the plate, Dave, and be the batter.
2: Oh, no, not unless I can put a bucket over my head.
3: You've been calling the pitchers like you already got a bucket over your head.
4: Never mind, Rick. You're not supposed to argue with the umpire. After all, he's the official, and his decision's final.
3: Yes, sir.
4: Step up the plate, David.
2: Just be careful, Ricky.
4: Play ball.
3: Yes, sir.
4: Ball one, high and outside.
3: Ball? Yes, sir. Ball one. Absolutely right.
2: Come on, Ricky.
4: Ball two, inside.
3: Yes, sir. Ball two, sir.
4: Ball three, inside.
3: Sir?
4: What is it?
3: Begging your pardon, sir, but do you think you may need glasses, sir?
2: I'm afraid I have to disagree with your father, too, Rick.
4: Oh, Harriet, I didn't see you over there. What do you have to disagree with?
2: Your last call. If it's over the plate between the shoulders and the knees, it's a strike.
4: Oh, yes, I know, but that pitch was inside. David even had to pull away from it.
2: The strike zone is based on a natural stance. David was crowding the plate. And another thing, David, that's the reason you're backing away and putting your left. Simmons would be athletic, but he was a late swinger. I believe that was Simmons, wasn't it, Roger?
4: Yes, that's right, Harriet. Al Simmons of the Athletics, very unorthodox and a late swinger.
2: But a good player.
4: Yes, he sure was. He's one of the finest shortstops in the game.
2: Outfielder.
4: Yes, Al. Just testing you, dear.
2: Marketing to do. I'll be back in about an hour.
4: Okay.
2: Oh, just one more little point. You'd better move back a bit, Ricky. You're supposed to be 60 and a half feet from the home base.
4: A home plate, they used to call it. Hey, I just want to mention that myself, Rick. Move back a little. Well, goodbye, dear.
2: Goodbye.
4: Okay, let's play ball. Well, come on, Rick. Start pitching.
3: I think I'll wait until Mom gets back.
5: Shopping for a whole month today.
2: Well, just about.
5: Well, make sure Ricky drinks plenty of milk and eats all of his vegetables. You know, he's going to be pitching for our team.
2: It's

0: for a whole month today.
1: Well, just about.
0: Well, make sure Ricky drinks plenty of milk and eats all of his vegetables. You know, he's going to be pitching for our team.
1: So he tells us, about three times a day.
0: I guess you've been hearing a lot of baseball talk around your house lately.
1: Yes, the conversation has been rather limited. But baseball can be very interesting once you begin to understand the game.
0: Well, the only trouble is that not many women try to understand it. Now, you take my wife, for instance. She thinks a doubleheader is two glasses of beer.
1: Well, you must admit baseball is more of a man's game.
0: I suppose so.
1: What's that you're doing?
0: Oh, that's a diagram of a baseball diamond. The Henshaw Realty Company is donating a lot for our home field, and I was just making a few rough sketches of it.
1: Oh, yes, I see.
0: It probably looks a little complicated.
1: Well, no, not really. Of course, you know more about this than I do, but don't they recommend that the back point of home plate be due west-southwest so that the least amount of sun will shine in the player's eyes?
0: My golly, I never thought of that. West-southwest, huh?
1: Well, I never would have thought about it either, but I just got tired of being left out of the conversations at mealtime, so I bought a couple of books and I've been reading up on the subject.
0: Oh, now, Mrs. Nelson, you can't fool me. You're just being modest. Do you see anything else that doesn't look right?
1: Well, the distance from home plate to second looks a little short. I can write down the exact measurements if you'd like.
0: Would you please? That'd be a big help.
1: Oh, I'd be glad to.
0: Who do you think will take the pennant in the American League this year?
1: Well, it's a little early yet, but I imagine the Yankees are favorites.
0: Yeah. Old Cape seems to have a corner on it, although Philadelphia might do something this year.
1: Well, Bobby Chance was the leading pitcher last season, and Gus Gurney's a great long ball hitter, and Harry Bird was voted the Rookie of the Year, so they could be the team to watch.
0: I suppose you'll go along with Brooklyn in the National League.
1: No, I think I'll try Chicago.
0: Well, you're a good club, and that Hank Sauer is a mighty fine boy.
1: He had 37 home runs last year. He was also voted the most valuable player.
0: 37 home runs? Uh-huh. That means he tied Ralph Kiner.
1: Yeah, that's right. Uh-oh, look at the time. I better get started on a home run myself. Will you put this on our charge, Mr. Miller?
0: Oh, sure will. Say, I'd like to stop by and talk to Mr. Nelson about something if he's going to be home later.
1: Well, certainly. I'll tell him you're coming over.
0: Fine. And, you're sure the rest of this baseball diamond's all right?
1: Well, I'm only going by the book, but it looks all right to me.
0: Fine.
1: Well, goodbye, Mr. Miller.
0: Oh, just a minute, Mrs. Nelson.
1: Yes?
0: Here's something you really deserve. A baseball cap with the compliments of the Junior League baseball team.
1: Well, thank you, Mr. Miller. I'll wear it home. Hi, look what I've got.
2: Hey, where'd you buy that?
1: I didn't buy it. It was given to me by Mr. Miller. You're looking at an honorary member of the Junior League baseball team.
2: Well, good for you.
1: Oh, Mr. Miller is coming over to talk to you about something.
2: Oh? Talk to me? Did he say what it was?
1: No, but it's probably about the baseball team. Now, are there any special requests for dinner tonight?
2: Oh, let's see.
1: Well, before you say anything, just let me tell you this. We're having meatloaf.
2: You know, that's just what I was going to ask for.
1: Yeah, I bet you.
3: I think I know why Mr. Miller is coming over, Pop.
2: No? Why is that, Rick?
3: I'll bet he's going to ask you to coach the baseball team.
2: Oh, really?
1: Hey, I'll bet that's right. Congratulations, Coach.
3: Boy, we really have a good ball club now.
2: Well, I'll certainly try to do the best I can. Of course, a lot depends on my team. Now, wait a minute. Mr. Miller hasn't even asked me yet.
4: Oh, but he will, Pop. Why else would he be coming over here?
3: That's right, Coach.
2: Well, I guess that is a possibility. Gee, I wonder if I ought to accept the job.
3: Gee, why not?
2: Well, I'd take up all my Saturdays, and that's a day I've set aside to help your mother around the house, she tells me.
4: This is pretty important, Pop.
3: Dad, Mom wouldn't care.
2: Oh, I'm afraid she would, Rick. Naturally, she'd never say anything about it.
4: Oh, I think Mom's getting kind of interested in baseball, Pop. She's been reading the sports pages and listening to all the sports programs. She's even got a baseball rule book.
2: Well, that's only for our benefit, David. Just knowing a few rules and names of a couple of players doesn't mean a person's really interested in the game. Plus, it's very nice for the pretend she is.
3: I'll get it.
2: Hello, Ricky.
3: Hello, Mr. Miller. Come on in.
2: Thank you.
3: Pop's in the living room.
5: Oh, hi there, Mr. Miller.
0: Oh, hi, Mr. Nelson.
2: Mrs. Nelson said you're going to stop by. Boys, why don't you go out and see if you can help your mother?
4: Okay, Pop. Come on, Ricky.
0: You're probably wondering why I stopped by, Mr. Nelson.
2: Well, yes, I was. Here, let me take your overcoat.
0: Oh, thank you.
2: Hey, come on and sit down.
0: Thank you. I know you heard about the Junior League baseball team that the Merchants Association is sponsoring.
2: Yes, I think it's a very good idea, too.
0: Well, we've got all the players lined up, but so far we haven't been able to find a coach. Mm-hmm. That's a pretty

0: important position, Phil.
1: No, yes, it sure is.
0: Oh, yes, yes, indeed. We need somebody who knows the game and understands boys, too.
1: Yes, yeah, yes, of course.
0: And I think we found just the person for the job.
1: Uh-huh.
0: I thought I'd better talk to you first, though, and see what you said.
1: Well, this certainly is quite an honor, Mr. Miller. I'm just afraid it means spending too much time away from the family.
0: Yes, that's true.
1: It's really flattering. I don't like to turn you down. I hope you understand.
0: Oh, sure, Mr. Nelson. I kind of know how you feel.
1: I'm sure you could find somebody else who'd be just as capable.
0: I suppose so, but we'll never find a better looking coach.
1: I would say that, Mr. Miller.
0: And even if it were all right with you, I imagine Mrs. Nelson is much too busy to coach a baseball team anyway.
1: Did you say Mrs. Nelson?
0: Sure. She seems to know the game, and after raising two sons, I guess she understands boys pretty well.
1: You mean you want Mrs. Nelson to be the coach?
0: Well, I can understand how you feel about it. Can't say that I blame you either.
1: Oh, no, wait a moment. Just let this sink in for a minute.
0: Hey, I just got a thought. How about you, Mr. Nelson? Would you be interested in coaching the team?
1: Me?
0: Well, why not? Since Mrs. Nelson is your wife, you probably know quite a bit about the game, too.
1: Yeah, she's taught me a lot.
0: Well, then, how about it?
1: Oh, this is such a surprise. I really don't know what to say.
2: Then I'll say it for you. He'll be very happy to accept, Mr. Miller.
0: Well, that's fine. Then it's all settled. Congratulations, Coach.
2: I think you've picked a very good man for the job.
0: I'm sure we have. Well, I'd better be running along.
2: I'll walk you to the door, Mr. Miller.
0: Thank you. Oh, by the way, Mr. Nelson.
1: Yeah?
0: This is all right with you, isn't it?
1: Oh, sure. Whatever the boss says.
0: Goodbye,
2: Mr. Miller.
0: Goodbye, boy. Well, I'm sure Mr. Nelson will do a bang-up job for our team.
2: Oh, I know he will.
0: Should make a wonderful coach.
2: I'm sure of it.
0: And if he ever needs any help, you'll be around, won't you?
2: Oh, yes, of course.
0: Well, goodbye, Mrs. Nelson.
2: Goodbye.
3: Oh, here, let me help you off of that apron, Harriet.
2: What?
3: Just sit down right here. David, get your mother the sports page.
2: What is it?
3: No, just relax, dear. I'll have dinner on the table in a few minutes.

0: Harvey and Harriet will be back in just a moment.
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0: off of one of his shirts, and he decided he could sew it on himself. 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
1: Gee, this family's getting kind of messed up, isn't it?
0: It certainly is.
2: Harriet.
0: Yes, dear, I'll sew the button on for you.
2: No, I'm doing fine. 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
1: 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And to tell us about it, I'd like to introduce Mrs. Clara S. Logan, president of the National Association for Better Radio and Television. Mrs. Logan.
0: It gives me great pleasure indeed, especially since this is the second year in succession that I've been able to make the announcement that The Adventures of Ozzie and Harriet has been selected as the outstanding radio program of the nation in the family situation category. 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

0: in about a month from now, Uncle Sam will throw his annual forget-me-not party. That glorious little shindig known as Income Tax Day. Me, Jane Stacy, I'm all prepared for it. Income, $2,500 a year. Assets, about $100. Liabilities, Irma Peterson. And you know, I'm a little worried. Sometimes the government gives you a refund. What if they send me another Irma Peterson? Now, please, don't get the wrong impression because I love Irma. But there are times when she... Well, for instance, the other night I came home and found Irma in the middle of the floor with her head on the bathroom scales. So I said, for goodness sakes, honey, what are you doing? And Irma said,
1: I'm just trying to find out if I have a balanced mind.
0: No, when she says those things, I no longer pull my hair. You see, I've come to know Irma a little better, and beneath it all, she's a sweet, honest kid who's determined to make something of herself. Otherwise, now why would she be at the piano as she is, practicing lesson number 2, which our dear friend and neighbor, Professor Kropotkin, has given her?

0: You know, that was pretty good, honey.
1: Yes, but that C-D-E-F-G-A-B-C.
0: What about it?
1: Is it your hard way to pronounce the death gap?
0: Sweetie, that's not a word. They're just notes. Now, come on, back to your practicing, Irma.
1: All right. Do, re, mi, el.
0: Irma, what are you doing? It's supposed to be fa.
1: I know, but I always like Al next to me.
0: Grand, just grand. Don't you want to learn, honey?
1: Well, it's not my fault. Professor Kropotkin was supposed to give me my third lesson a week ago, and I haven't seen him.
0: So, you know, come to think of it, I haven't seen him either. Gee, I hope he's not sick.
1: Gee, my playing isn't that bad.
0: Oh, I didn't mean it that way, honey. Come in.
2: Hello, girls.
0: Oh, it's you, Mrs. O'Reilly.
2: Girls, I'm worried sick. The professor's been in his room all week and he won't even answer the door.
0: Oh, my goodness. What do you think it could mean?
2: Oh, I don't know. I'm afraid the poor old man might be very sick. And then again, the deadbeat may have skipped without paying the rent.
1: Maybe he killed himself.
0: Oh, Irma, please.
1: Well, it could happen. A lot of people kill themselves, and you don't hear from them for weeks.
0: Oh. Irma, his socks are hanging down there on the line.
1: So what? You know what they say? You can't take it with you.
0: Well, I don't know what it's all about, but whatever it is, Mrs. O'Reilly, you have yourself to blame for it. The way you've kept nagging that sweet old man for the rent.
2: I nag him? Well, that's ridiculous. I remember Christmas Eve, we were singing Silent Night, and I didn't mention it once during the entire song. I'm surprised that you say such a thing, Janie.
0: Oh, I didn't mean to hurt your feelings, Mrs. O'Reilly.
2: Well, if you want to know, I'm the one who's been hurt. The way he goes around telling everyone I'm an old bat-faced cow.
0: Well, why don't you sue him?
2: He says he can prove it.
0: Shh. Listen a minute, everybody. I think I hear a violin playing.
1: Well, I'll open the window, Jane.
0: Yeah, honey. Why, sure. It is a violin. It's coming from the professor's room.
2: Oh, it's beautiful.
1: I think I'll accompany him on the piano.
0: No, you won't. Just sit quiet and listen.
2: Well, he stopped.
0: Oh, thank goodness the professor's okay.
1: Well, how do you know?
0: Well, honey, when a person is dying, you never hear them playing such beautiful music.
1: Oh, that's not true. When my grandfather died, he fell against the Victrola and started the most wonderful concert you ever heard.
0: Oh. Come in.
3: It's only me, Professor Kropotkin.
0: Hello, Professor.
4: Girls, girls, girls.
2: What is it, Professor?
4: Girls, I just... Tell me, Mrs. O'Reilly, since when were you a girl?
0: Oh, now, Professor, please, we've been so worried about you. Where have you been keeping yourself?
4: Oh, girls, today is the happiest day of my life. Today I have finished my great masterpiece, my beautiful concerto.
0: Oh, so that's what kept you locked up in your room.
4: Sure. To write great music, a man must suffer. And nowhere in the world can a man suffer like in that room of mine.
0: Oh, Professor, that's wonderful. I'm positively thrilled. It's really too exciting for words.
1: Oh, Professor, I don't mean to be stupid, but what's a concerto?
4: Irma, my little pigeon, a concerto is a piece of a man's life set to music. The agony of his soul, the torment of his youth, the anguish of his struggles, and the torture of his misery.
1: Can you dance to it?
0: Well, hardly. Irma, Mrs. O'Reilly, isn't it just wonderful?
2: Oh, I can't catch my breath. Professor, you don't know how proud I'll be to be able to say, folks, this is the bed in which Professor Kropotkin slept.
4: That's a lie. The only night I slept in that bed was when the ceiling fell on my head.
2: Look here, you.
0: No, now listen, stop the bickering, both of you. Professor, come on, play your concerto. Come
4: on. No, Jenny, darling, not now. I'm rushing down to the publishers now. I want them to hear it. All my dreams are wrapped up in the success of this concerto. Wish me luck.
0: Oh, from the bottom of my heart, Professor.
1: And I wish you luck, too. Oh, by the way, until I hear from you, shall I keep on playing the piano the way I have been?
4: Only if you want to get arrested. Well, goodbye, girls, and keep your fingers crossed. Come on, Kropotkin, you mad genius, you.
0: dear. What's delayed you? Oh, you had two teeth pulled? Why are you so upset? Only one of them was bad? Well, Al, I don't understand. Oh, they pulled the one with the gold to pay for the other one. Oh, yeah, I see. Yeah, all right. Yeah, well, I'll tell Irma you'll be right over, Al. Bye.
2: Well, girls, I think I'll go up to the professor's room and give it that feminine touch. Who knows, now that he's coming into the money, he might be looking around for a girl to share it with. Goodbye.
0: Oh, gee, sweetie, I hope the professor sells his concerto. You know, he's so nice and so honest, and he's worked so hard, which is more than I can say for a certain party we both know.
1: Jane, I don't know who you're referring to, but that's no way to talk about my Al.
0: Well, I wasn't talking about Al. I wouldn't think of comparing the two men. After all, the professor has created something that may live forever. What's Al created? A long stick with a piece of chewing gum on the end for fishing nickels out of gratings. Oh, that must be the fisherman right now. Come in.
5: Hello, Jane. Hi, chicken.
1: Hello, Al, honey. Guess what? The professor wrote a concerto, and he just went out to see a publisher.
5: That's nice.
0: What do you mean, that's nice? Now, there's a man who's going to get up in the world.
5: So what, Jane? Lots of people get up in the world. Some do it by writing songs, some discover oil, some wear elevator shoes. But me, got my own way, got my deals.
0: Oh, heaven forbid. Another of your frauds?
5: Oh, this one is very humanitarian. It's a ticker tape made out of rope, so when the stock market drops, you can hang yourself. Very timely these days.
0: Oh, yeah, it sounds very good, Al. Don't patent it until you try it.
1: Oh. Oh, don't mind her, Al. Come over here by the piano. I'll play my second lesson for you.
5: Okay, chicken, I still got Novocaine in me. Say, Jane, while Irma plays, would you care to dance?
0: No, thanks, Al. If you don't mind, I'll sit this one out. In fact, I think I'll sit it out at the beauty parlor.
5: What's the matter, Jane? Don't you like the way I dance?
0: Well, it's kind of hard for me to tell, Al. I'm always so busy dodging your feet. I'll see you later, kids. Come in.
5: Oh, hiya, Professor. What are you so dejected about?
4: Al, I'm a tired old man. I went to every publisher in New York, and they wouldn't even see me because I haven't got a name.
1: Well, that's silly. You've got a name. Why don't you show them your driver's license?
5: Hold it, Jim. Don't be miserable, Professor.
4: How can I be happy? No musician will ever play my concerto.
1: I'll play it.
4: That's what I said. No musician will ever play my concerto. Oh, I'm so heartbroken. All those nights and days. Wasted.
1: Oh, we're sorry, Professor. Honest we are.
4: I know you are, Emma, darling. Here, you can have my concerto. Come on, Kropotkin. You all failure, you.
5: Poor guy. You know, chicken, sometimes these geniuses don't know how to handle themselves. Got an idea. Can you play the Professor's concerto, chicken?
1: Well, I'll try, Al. Something wrong with this piano, Al. No matter what I play, it sounds the same.
5: Well, forget it, chicken. Hand me that music. A wheel is beginning to turn in my mind.
1: Gee, Al, I love it when you and I are together. Then I know one of our heads is always working.
6: 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Well, if you would like a glamorous fur coat, then listen closely. 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Hello? Oh, yes, madam, I was just talking about the wonderful Lever Fur Contest. Prizes? Why, there are 1,645 in all, 329 each week. 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Then send in the wrapper or box top from one of these with your entry. 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Oh, certainly, you can send in as many entries as you like. Well, good luck. And, oh, say, don't forget to get your entry blank from your dealer. It will give you all the information you need. Goodbye. Be seeing you in Mink. Well, folks, that's the story, so don't wait a minute. Start writing tonight. This contest is limited to the continental United States, Hawaii, and Alaska. And say, here's a hint.
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0: Well, I've heard the news about Professor Kropotkin's failure, and I'm just heartsick. I don't know where he is. I can't locate Alan Irma. But I've decided to do something about it myself. You see, Richard has a friend, a music publisher, named Jed Leeds, and we're in Mr. Leeds' office right now, and he's trying to get rid of a fellow who claims that he writes original songs.
8: And nothing could be cleaner than to see Madonna Lena in the morning. Oh, nothing could be better than to see her in a sweater in the morning.
9: Now hold it, please.
8: Not what you're looking for? Ha, get this one. Brand new. Carry me back to old Miami. Back to the land of palm trees and cocoa nuts. Get it? Get it?
9: Now, wait a minute, son.
8: I know. You want something peppier. Get this. Just dashed it off this morning. Over here. What a year. Over here.
9: Now, look, my boy.
8: For the boys are shaking, the market's breaking. We'll soon be back to nickel beer.
9: Look, boy, please. Run along, will you? I'm busy. These people are waiting to talk to me.
8: Okay, but you'll be sorry. I'm going over to Whitmark and sell them my masterpiece. Mammy's Little Baby Loves Shorten and Pumpernickel.
9: Goodbye, Mr. Vienna.
0: Is that his name? Vienna?
9: Yes, he calls himself Irving Vienna. That's as close as he could get to Berlin. Now, Richard, I'm sorry to delay you like this. What can I do for you?
10: Well, Jane has a friend who's written a concerto, and, well, we thought you might listen to it.
9: Oh, I'd be glad to. Do you have it with you?
0: No, I haven't, but if you could arrange to see Professor Kropotkin, I'd be ever so grateful. I'm sure he has ability.
9: Well, I'll be free this afternoon for a couple of hours. Can you locate him?
0: I'll make it my business to. He works at the Gypsy Tea Room, and I'll find him if I have to look under every tea leaf.
1: Not here, Al.
5: All the better, Chicken. Got a lot of work to do.
1: What do you mean, Al?
5: Chicken, just figured out why this concerto with the professor's is no good. Why it'll never sell.
1: Why, Al?
5: Because it ain't got no words. It's got to have lyrics.
1: Oh, but Al, do you think it's right for us to mess with the professor's concerto?
5: Chicken, he's got to have help. If we don't mess with it, who will?
1: I guess you're right, Al. But where will we get the words?
5: Right out of our heads.
1: Oh, I guess that's as good a place as any.
5: Why, sure, Chicken. Now, the first thing we got to remember is that songs, like moving pictures, go in cycles. They all copy each other, see? Now, for instance, this week it's Ingrid Bergman in Arch of Triumph. Next week it'll probably be Betty Davis in Ditch of Despair. Now, what's the number one song today?
1: Golden Earrings.
5: Got our title. Silver Bracelets.
1: Gee, that's pretty, Al, and it's not too expensive.
5: Yeah. Hand me the concerto, Chicken. Here, play these first few notes. Yeah, all right, forget it. I know the rhythm. Now, let's see. Da-da-dee-da-da, silver bracelets. Oh, silver bracelets in the moonlight make me once again a youth. for I see the moon above you,
1: sparkling down upon your tooth.
5: No, chicken, spoils the beauty of the scene. Hey, let me try again. Want to get something southern. Mint juleps? No, got it. Silver bracelets in the moonlight where the Mississippi flows. For I see the moon above you,
1: sparkling down upon your nose?
5: No, chicken, forget about where it's sparkling. Now, we got to finish this song in a hurry. Got to get to a publisher and save the day for the professor.
1: All right, Al.
5: We'll take a different approach. Let's see now. Silver bracelets beneath the sky bring me back a lullaby. Banjos are strumming. People are humming.
1: Sipping tea with lemon?
5: No, chicken. Need a good rhyme. Let's see. Strumming, humming. Only one man who can help us.
1: Who, Al?
5: Who else but... Hello, Joe. Al, got a problem. I'm writing a song. Want something to rhyme with banjos are strumming, people are humming. Huh? Cheese it, the cops are coming? No, Joe, I'll get something. Hey, Joe, by the way, do you know a good publisher? Mm-hmm. Duplicate Dan the Forger is a music publisher now? Okay, Joe. We'll see Duplicate Danny. Thanks. Well, chicken, got the publisher. Only a few more words. Now, let me see. A rhyme for humming.
1: Our life was rugged. We had no plumbing.
5: No, chicken. I'll get something. Let me see. Humming, strumming, strumming, humming.
0: Professor, Mr. Leeds will see us in a minute. Now, don't be nervous.
3: Nervous? Who is nervous? I'm perfectly calm. Who's doing all that typing?
0: That's your teeth chattering. Come on, now, pull yourself together, Professor. Here comes Mr. Leeds.
9: Oh, I see you found him, Miss Stacy. Nice knowing you, Professor.
3: Thank you.
9: You have your music with you?
3: No, sir. I came right from work. The music is with two friends, Al and Irma Peterson, but I'm sure it's perfectly safe.
9: Well, how can you play it? Do you know it by heart?
3: Oh, yes. If I can get my heart down out of my throat so I can get my violin under my chin.
9: Let me hear it.
3: All right. My concerto. My life's work.

0: Well, Mr. Leeds?
1: It's beautiful. You're a great composer, Kropotkin.
2: Do you realize what you're saying, Mr. Leeds? Do you realize that you're saying I'll be a man again? I'll be able to hold my head up, look my landlady in the eye, and move out of a room that even the mice have boycotted?
3: Oh, now, don't break down, Professor. We're all just as happy as you are.
4: Of course, I can't commit myself until Mr. Eccles, my associate, hears the recording we made while you were playing.
2: You made a record? Kropotkin's on a record.
0: Mr. Leeds, I hope you'll let the professor know just as soon as possible.
4: Well, if Eccles likes it as much as I do, we'll publish it. I'll drop by your place, Miss Stacy, with the contract and our usual advance of
2: $1,000. $1,000? Quick, I can't catch my breath.
0: Here's a glass of water.
2: How dare you? You give water to a multimillionaire, tonight the champagne will blow.
5: Well, Danny, now that you heard Silver Bracelets, what do you say?
6: Now, let me see. Lyrics by Al, with an assist by Irma Peterson. Music by Professor Kropotkin. Well, Al, we generally don't buy from new writers. But since you're a friend of Joe's, we'll make an exception. I'll give you $100 for all rights. You know, buy it outright.
5: Boy, $100!
0: Oh, gee, Jane will never forget us for what we've done for the professor.
6: Just sign that paper while I look the lyrics over again. Silver bracelets on a ballerina in the Easter parade deep in the heart of Texas. Four hits in one song. We got to click somewhere.
5: Yeah, well, you can use just what you want. Here's the contract all signed, Daddy.
6: Okay, and here's your check. Oh, if you want to hear the number, listen in tonight at 7. We'll have it introduced by 6 misses in a hit.
5: Swell, Daddy. Come on, chicken. Let's go home and reap the rich rewards of the joy we have brought.
0: Sitting here excitedly waiting for Jed Leeds, Richard, myself, Mrs. O'Reilly, and the professor. Oh, the professor's beaming confidently. Mrs. O'Reilly's dressed up like a Christmas tree. She's flirting with him. Now she's fluttering her eyelashes at him. Oh, she's so embarrassed. They fell off. I guess she's not used to wearing them. Now the professor's smiling happily. He's probably thinking of the $1,000. Now he's frowning, probably thinking of the income tax. Now he's humming the concerto. Come in. Oh, hello, Mr. Leeds. How did Mr. Eccles like it?
4: Went out of his mind about it. Here's your contract, Professor, and I have the check right here for you.
7: Hello, Jane.
0: Irma, you're just in time. We have the most wonderful news for you and Al.
5: Well, we got wonderful news, too.
0: Oh, no, will you hear ours? Mr. Leeds here, he's a publisher, and he's just bought the professor's concerto with an advance of $1,000.
5: Huh?
0: Now, what's your good news? Irma? Al, why are the two of you looking at each other like that?
5: We've missed each other.
0: Why do you keep staring at each other?
7: We want to make sure we haven't changed.
2: What's the difference? I'm the happiest man alive. Let there be rejoicing, laughter, music. Turn on the radio.
5: Not now. It's 7 o'clock.
7: And you wouldn't want to listen to 6 misses and a hit.
5: Hold her, chicken.
0: Wait a minute. Wait a minute. What's going on here? Irma Peterson, what have you and Al been up to? Irma?
7: Oh, you might as well tell them, Al.
5: Here, Professor, here's the check. We sold your concerto for $100.
2: What? Irma, darling, I know you got a vacuum in your head, but why use it to clean me out?
7: We're sorry, Professor. We just wanted to help.
4: Well, I guess there's nothing more for me to say. Goodbye.
0: Excuse me. Hello? Oh, just a minute, Mr. Leeds. Just a minute, please. It's for you.
4: Oh, thank you. Yes? Oh, Eccles. What? You don't say. Well, we found out just in time.
0: What is it?
4: Your friend Kropotkin is a plagiarist. Huh? Our chief arranger says that this concerto was stolen from an old Hungarian heir, note for note.
2: What? Stolen? How can you say this? Why, that theme?
8: That's mine. That's all mine.
4: I'm very sorry, but our man never makes a mistake. Good day.
7: Here's the $100 check, Professor.
2: A check? How can you talk of money when my artistic integrity has been questioned? Life means nothing to me now. Goodbye.
0: Oh, Irma, I'm worried. He may do something desperate. Come on, let's go up to his room.
7: Yes, let's hurry.
0: Professor! Professor!
2: Please go away, girl. My heart is broken. I'm lying down.
0: No, we're coming in.
7: Oh, don't cry, Professor.
2: But they called me a plagiarist. A thief.
7: Well, don't let it get the best of you. Al doesn't.
2: But I know it's original.
0: Oh, sure it is, Professor. But these things happen, honest. Gee, you have $100, and you'll feel better after you have a good night's sleep.
2: How can I sleep, Jamie? They called me a plagiarist.
7: Well, maybe I can sing you a lullaby.
2: Oh, would you, Irma?
7: Yes, Duke. Do you have any special favorite one?
2: Yes, Irma. One my mother used to sing to me in the old country.
7: Well, how did it go?
2: Da da dee, da da da da da da da dee.

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1: Good evening, and welcome to the first in the new series of The Problem with Adam Bloom. Now, when I was in my teens, I thought the secret to enjoying life was to not have any problems. When I was in my 20s, I accepted it was more about being able to cope with problems. And now I'm in my 30s, I've accepted that it's a secret. The size of a problem is only really relative to what you've previously experienced. A 5-year-old whose shoelace has just snapped sees just as big a problem as a man whose house has burnt down. Unless, of course, that man's his dad, in which case he'll start putting things into perspective pretty quickly. And that's the thing, isn't it? The only good thing about problems is they're the one thing that take your mind off your problems. However, as soon as you solve a problem, your next biggest one instantly replaces it. My biggest fear is I'll eventually solve all my problems, move to the Caribbean, end up lying in a hammock, sipping on a cocktail, getting really wound up about the look the waiter just gave me. It's a bit like the music charts. It doesn't matter how few records sell, there'll still always be someone at number one.
2: You win at number 5, it's Tax Bill. Not moving at number 4, fear of the death of his parents. Last week's number 1, down 2 places to number 3, it's receding hairline. Still at number 2, failure. And at number 1 for the second week running, it's having feelings for 2 women.
1: And then, a week later,
2: down 3 places to number 5, receding hairline. Still not moving at number 4, it's fear of the death of his parents. New in at number 3, people noticing he's wearing a wig. Down one place to number 2, it's having feelings for 2 women. Which means we've got a brand new number 1, being blown out by one of those women. For wearing a wig.
1: The good thing about receding, it's a sign of my mortality. I used to think I was going to live forever, and I used to think it's very hard to comprehend losing your hair when you've got hair. If I walked past a bald guy 3 years ago, I'd have actually had contempt for him as if he was somehow failing to do something I was consciously capable of doing. I'd have looked at him and I thought, oh, come on, mate, just think hair. It's like when you see an old lady with a stick who's so frail and weak, it's very hard to ever imagine being that old, especially when you're young. When I was 14 years old, walking behind an old lady with a stick, I think, oh, come on, love, make a effort. And God help her if she was bald. Anyway, now let's imagine they find a cure for baldness and invent an immortality pill.
2: New in at number 5, it's needing a haircut. At number 4, it's
3: never finding out if there is a heaven.
2: Up 136 places to number 3, it's how he'd cope with quicksand. Back in at number 2, it's tax bill. And at number 1, for the 10th week's running, it's his parents.
1: There are some problems that we can't do anything about, and I personally have never been very good at dealing with these, especially when there's something I could have done to avoid them happening. I tend to just relive the moment it happened again and again and again, and eventually I just think this is ridiculous. You can't change the past, you just have to accept it, deal with it, and try and learn from your mistake. But before I do, I think I'll just go over it one more time. My biggest fear is I'll one day be lying on my deathbed kicking myself because I spent my entire life kicking myself. And then go to heaven kicking myself because of all the time I wasted while I was on my deathbed. The thing is, we spend far more time beating ourselves up about the wrong things we do than congratulating ourselves about the right things. About 10 years ago, I did my first ever gig as a stand-up comedian. And I remember clearly being backstage, petrified, and a little voice in my head said, Adam, don't do it, you'll only make a fool of yourself. Now, if I'd listened to that voice 10 years ago, I wouldn't have made a fool of myself. Sometimes we try and cope with our problems by putting them into perspective. Every single person listening to this, including me, and I can assure you that I'm listening to this, well, not so much listening, more telling everyone else to listen. Right now, I'm probably at a friend's house going, shh, shh, this is a really good bit. However, every single person listening to this has at some time or another walked past a homeless person and suddenly remembered how insignificant their problems really are. Unless, of course, you're homeless, in which case you'll probably go, all right, mate. Some people seem to cope with their problems by just accepting everything that happens to them. I went to stay with a friend once, and I was complaining to him about something that had happened to me. As I was leaving his house, he told me a lovely story. There was a father and son who owned a horse. And one day the horse ran away. And the son said, this is bad. And the father said, it's not good, it's not bad, it just happened. The next day the horse came back with a fleet of stallions. And the son said, this is good. And the father said, it's not good, it's not bad, it just happened. The next day he was riding one of the stallions and it threw him and he broke his leg. And he said to his dad, this is bad. And he said, it's not good, it's not bad, it just happened. The next day, the army came round to recruit soldiers for the war. But they couldn't take him because of his broken leg. And he said, this is good. And the father said, it's not good, it's not bad, it just happened. Now that story really helped me with my problems. But it actually made me miss my train. Which really pissed me off. Some people like to think everything happens for a reason. But I don't agree. However, whether you believe in fate or not, it's fair to say that everyone around you either has had or has had the chance to have an effect on your life. So therefore, if you're happy with the way things have turned out, in a way, you should be grateful to everyone you ever see. However, if you're not happy, by the same logic, you've got every right to have contempt for them, which would explain why you often see supposedly mad old people standing in the street screaming abuse at passers-by. A problem I've found with people who believe in fate is they seem to romanticise everything.
4: You know what, darling? If I'd missed that bus, I wouldn't have popped into that pub and bumped into Steve, who invited me to that party. If I hadn't gone to that party, I wouldn't have ended up with you. It's amazing I ended up with you.
1: Well, it's certainly amazing you ended up with someone. Surely something like that is only worth marvelling over if you predicted it would happen. Otherwise, it's a bit like a magician saying, think of a card, any card in the pack.
5: Jack of Diamonds.
1: Right, you could have thought of any of the 52 cards, right? But you thought of the Jack of Diamonds.
5: Wow. This guy's good.
1: It's certainly beautiful when two people find love through a string of tiny events, but it's not amazing. The reality of it is, if any one of those tiny events hadn't happened, they'd eventually be with a different person, marvelling over a slightly different string of events.
4: You know what, darling? If I hadn't missed that bus, I wouldn't have popped into that pub and bumped into Steve, who invited me to that party. If I hadn't gone to that party, and that girl I got chatting to about Nostradamus hadn't told me to piss off when she did, I wouldn't have ended up with you.
1: By the same logic, everything's amazing. There are hundreds of other stations you could have tuned into, and thousands of other things you could be doing right now, and yet you chose to listen to this show. But I'm not amazed. I'm certainly flattered. However, if you're listening to this and your name's Daniel, and you're sitting in your flat in Hampstead with your friend Josh, and you're wearing a brown jumper, and you've just dropped your glass of red wine, then I sincerely apologise. Listen, Daniel, if you do exist, that must have really freaked you out. I mean, what are the odds? Millions to one. Isn't life unfair, though? Some people win the lottery, retire, move to Brazil, and you end up having to get your rug dry cleaned. The thing is, what are the odds? Well, first of all, Hampstead's got quite a large Jewish community, and Daniel and Josh are both Hebrew names. Plus, because Adam Bloom's a very Jewish name, I'm going to attract a higher percentage of Jewish listeners. The only problem is, they're not big drinkers. Some people seem to get excited about coincidences far too easily. Would you all agree with that?
6: Yeah.
1: Wow. But some people do seem to get far too excited when it comes to coincidences.
5: Adam, when's your birthday?
1: December the 8th.
5: That's amazing! My nan's is the 12th.
1: It's almost as if people are desperate to accept that there's more to life than science in an attempt to convince themselves that they're not going to die. Which would explain why you see so many old people at bingo. About 2 years ago, I was faced with a problem that I could see no way of solving. An old friend of mine rang me out of the blue to tell me that his dad had died and to invite me to the funeral. Now, I hadn't seen him for ages, and I hadn't really, you know, we'd lost touch. But because of that, I obviously went to the funeral, and within minutes, we were old friends again. About a couple of days later, he informed me that the trauma of his dad's death had caused him to have to leave his job, and he'd subsequently run out of money. But he was about to receive a massive cheque from his previous employers and wanted to borrow some money for a month until the cheque came through. To cut a very long story long, I lent him £10,000 in cash, and he left the country never to be seen again. Now, first of all, I'm not trying to get your pity here, right? I know the last time I'm going to get... It's very hard to feel sorry for someone who's got £10,000 in cash to lend in the first place. Right? Especially when it's all come out of your licence fees anyway. But this was about betrayal of trust, and it knocked me flying. The afternoon he asked to borrow the money, he actually took me out to lunch in a very smart restaurant and gave me a brand new Breitling watch strap, which I thought at the time was some kind of token of our newfound friendship. However, as soon as he asked me to lend him £10,000, I obviously realised exactly what was going on. But, and this is the part I've relived again and again, rather than me saying no, I can actually remember thinking, well, I want to say no, but then again, he has just bought me all this stuff. Now, as ridiculous as that may seem, it's no different to when you're in a restaurant and you have bad service, but still leave an okay tip, because the waitress was very friendly when she brought the bill over. And God forbid you get a free liqueur. Anyway, there's no point dwelling on it now. We're all clever in retrospect, aren't we? Unless, of course, you don't know what retrospect means. The question is, How do I cope with it? Well, I can forgive him.
6: Forgive him, Father, for he knew not what he was doing.
7: Yes, he did.
1: But I'm not suggesting God's a woman, that was his secretary. I can seek revenge.
4: Adam! What are you doing?
1: God, that felt good. An eye for an eye, a tooth for a tooth, right? But then again, whose eyes are worth $5,000 each? Anyway, either way, it's not going to help me. Well, I suppose I could relive the moment it happened again and again until eventually inflation causes it to not be worth anything. So that's what buying all this stuff is about. Well, I'm sorry, I can't help you. I'm sorry. There, that should cover my half of the bill. Good day.
8: Excuse me, Gav. Could you spare $10,000 for a cup of tea?
1: Yeah, there you go.
8: Ciao.
1: Or I could get drunk. And unfortunately, I know it's a cliche, but that's what I did. I'm not saying I didn't get drunk before, but I never got drunk to forget. And the thing is, I get so drunk, I wake up the next morning with no memory of the night before and then receive phone calls from people telling me what I'd said or done. So now I'm drinking to forget the things I don't even remember. So now I've got two problems. And then it hit me. Why not play them both against each other by completely giving up drinking? That way, I'd eventually save £10,000. Well, I wouldn't, because soft drinks cost the same. But I would be a healthier person living a more productive life, and technically speaking, I'd have him to thank for it. And that's what I did 7 months ago this week. As for the betrayal, I've decided the only thing to do is see the funny side of it.
4: Now, I'm going to have to hurry you, Adam.
1: Is it Budapest?
4: Adam, you've just won our star prize!
1: Yes!
4: Okay, you now get to choose any one of these five prizes.
1: In one.
4: The deposit on a house.
1: In two.
4: A romantic round-the-world trip for three.
1: In three.
4: Lunch at a smart restaurant on 166 brightly watched straps.
1: In four.
4: 18 months of resentment and regret. Oh, and we'll throw in feeling stupid.
1: In five.
4: £10,000 in cash. Well, Adam, what's it going to be?
1: I'm probably going to regret it, but I think I'll go for resentment and regret. However, I have wasted a lot of time living in the past. I think we all do. I was walking around going, I can't enjoy my life because 5 years ago my life was great and it's not now. But that's ridiculous because 5 years ago I was looking back on 5 years before then thinking how great life was then. And in 5 years' time I will inevitably look back at today and think it's great now. In fact, the matter is you have to live in the moment and accept the way things are. When things get on top of me, I imagine myself being 85 years old looking back on me now thinking what I wouldn't give to be me again right now despite how things may have been in the past. So just remember, when you're walking down the street thinking about life, thinking it's not worth living because of all your problems, there's probably an old person behind you going, come on love, make a f***ing effort.
9: 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Additional material by Spencer McCullough. The show was produced by Mr. Adam Bromley.
10: I hope you're not hungry, dear Henry, I've just burnt the roast and I've ruined the spuds.
11: Well, that's a nice thing, isn't it? After I've been working...
10: Henry, I've got me secret supply.
11: You don't mean...
10: Polo mints.
11: Yum, yum.

0: Yes, there's coffee pot freshness in every cup of Maxwell House.
1: Will you have the polo, dear Liza? Dear Liza, will you have the polo, dear Liza? Polo.
2: How very kind of you, dear Henry. I most certainly will. I'll have three or four or maybe more.
1: But you take the old tube.
2: Because they happen to be my tube of polo, dear Henry. Have one. Mm.
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0: When Carter Brandon returned to the factory from his week's holiday, they said, "You might as well take another week off. There's no work here for no one at the moment." So he took another week off work. This is what happened when he went out for days with his Uncle Mort in the car. It was an ancient Ford Zodiac with sad headlamps and limp seat belts. It was a cold car, a discontented, unyielding, unforgiving car. Uncle Mort stared hard at the scowl of its radiator and the pinched pallor of its windscreen and said to his nephew,
1: "Did you know Arthur Scargill had got a twin brother?"
2: "No."
1: "Well, not many people do, lad. He's the black sheep of the family, you see."
2: "Where does he live?"
1: "Lancashire."
2: "No wonder he's the black sheep of the family."
0: It was mid-morning. There was not a cloud in the sky. The Queen was just about to distribute the Royal Maundy.

0: distribute the Royal Maundy. There was a chronic shortage of radishes.
1: Shall we go and see him?
2: Why not? What do they call him, by the way?
1: Dorrenford.
2: What?
1: Dorrenford?
2: Dear God. No one really lives in Lancashire.
0: And so they set off in the old Ford Zodiac and made for the high moors. They passed through cobbled mill towns with streams gnashing at their rocky beds. Meadow pipits launched themselves from dry stone walls and soared and sang. Grey wagtails bobbed and flickered their tails. Sheep stood sullen and silent at the side of the unfenced road, and peat bogs brooded at the misty horizons. And then at the crest of a bleak pass, they crossed over the county boundary into Lancashire, and the clouds turned black and purple-cheeked.
3: Have you noticed, Carter, how the weather always gets more adverse when you set foot into Lancashire?
0: The soft, rolling vowels of the wind rocked the car as they curled their way down into the valley bottom. Now they were in the land of cotton mills. But their great windows were eyeless, and their gates hung hopeless and forlorn, and there was no throb of steam engine or whir and clatter of endless belts.
2: How long have you known Arthur Scargill's brother, then?
3: Yonks. Well, I've known him since he were a nipper at infant school. He were chief convener of the Ink Monitors Committee, you know.
2: Was he?
3: Certainly. He led the first pupils' industrial dispute in the whole history of primary education in this country, you know.
2: How?
3: Well, the Ink Monitors were in conflict with the management over demarcation procedures with a blotting paper prefix. So we called them out on strike. And the kindergarten came out in sympathy, and there was picket line violence with the dinner ladies.
2: I see.
3: And then he went to the grammar and brought the whole school out over the thorny question of, underpants.
2: Underpants?
3: Certainly. Well, it was the same old story, Carter. The teachers made the lads take their underpants off before they went into the gym, a flagrant breach of human rights, as you well know.
2: I don't.
3: You do? It is inherent natural justice, Carter, that a man of the male sex, whatever his age, race, creed, or political persuasion, has an inalienable right to protect his unmentionables against the exigencies of vaulting horses.
2: Aye. A man can get a bad dose of the exigencies from a vaulting horse, can't he?
3: Certainly, Carter. That's why Dorrenford declared a strike. God, it were a triumph. It lasted a year and a half. And at the end, the metalwork teacher was declared persona non grata.
2: That's what should happen to all metalwork teachers.
3: Too bloody true, lad. I blame metalwork teachers for all the current ills that are destroying the texture of contemporary and modern society.
2: And what are those?
3: The obsession with home improvement and the building of damp rock gardens on BBC television. Do you like Kate Bush, by the way?
2: No, I can't abide her.
3: Neither can I. It's high time she were pruned in public on Gardener's World.
0: Uncle Mort instructed Carter Brandon to turn the car down a narrow, twisting lane tangled with wild honeysuckle and blackthorn. They crossed a small packhorse bridge, skirted a stone-strewn meadow cropped by a shaggy Galloway bull, and then in front of them they saw a low-slung, double-fronted cottage. It was made of stone. It had a slate roof and mullioned bay windows, and brass carriage lamps on either side of the front door.
3: Here we are, then. This is where Dorrenford lives.
0: They got out of the car and walked down a finely gravelled path, flanked by neat, low hedges of lavender and rosemary. There was a whitewashed wishing well with bamboo windpipes tied to the crossbar and fluttering saffron ribbons. Uncle Mort strode purposefully to the front door and hammered on it with his fist.
4: Hey, old bugger lugs! It's me, Uncle Mort!
0: There was no response. A missel thrush hurled its song from the top of a sycamore tree. A blue tit craftily worked the suppling branches of a ceanothus.
3: He'll be in the back garden, Will Dorrenford. Come on, let's go and find him.
0: He led Carter Brandon through a wicket gate round the side of the cottage. There was a water butt, a newly varnished church pew, and, propped against a neatly trimmed arbour, a railway station sign for Barnsley Court House.
3: Good. Thank God we've not got to change at Dewsbury Central.
0: They came to the back garden. There was a stone-flagged patio stretching out languidly from the French windows, flanked by apricot velvet curtains. There were large wooden tubs and terracotta pots filled with pelargonium, euonymus, holly, and bay. There was a sheening lawn bordered by beds of roses, hebe, and hibiscus.
2: He's a devil for flowers.

0: Oh, that's what they call them, is it?
1: And then they saw him, standing at the bottom of the garden in a grove of espaliered apples and damsons and stooping over a beehive, was a figure dressed in navy blue fisherman's smock and broad-brimmed hat with flowing veil.
2: Hi up, Dornford! It's me, Uncle Mort! You remember me? I'm the one what can't stand Norwegians!
1: The figure turned, straightened, and took off his broad-brimmed hat. And there at once they saw the familiar Scargill features, the haughty bourbon nose, the aristocratic cock to the head, and the tendency towards premature shaving.
0: Don't tell you could bill it, Carter.
3: Yes. I like his socks, though.
0: Aye, well, you would. I mean, you're the generation what invented opinion polls, aren't you?
1: As soon as he saw Uncle Mort, Dornford let out a sharp squeak of delight and hurried towards him, arms extended.
4: Uncle Mort, how lovely to see you. My word, you do look well. Have you gone back on the pill again?
0: No, Dornford. I'm still sticking to nasal inhalers.
4: You do right. Do you like my new frizzy perm, by the way?
0: Very nice, Dornford. Was it done on the National Health, or did you put it out to private tender?
4: Yeah, I got it from catalogue, mail order. Now then, who's your friend?
0: Well, he's no friend of mine. He's family. He's my nephew, Carter Brandon.
4: Very nice to meet you, Carter. Do you like Garen Bligson?
3: I don't know. Which team does he play for?
0: Luke, never mind round Britain quiz. What about my belly? What about some grub, Dornford?
4: But of course, I'll make up a tray. Homemade scones and a pot of Earl Grey tea.
0: Well, I'm not having Earl Grey's leftovers, Dornford. Have you not got a couple of flagons of strong ale put by?
4: Ale I do not have, but I can provide a bottle of the most acceptable claret. It's red, if memory serves me correct. Now, do sit down on the patio and make yourselves comfy while I go and freshen up. Do you like gentleman's relish, by the way?
0: No, Dornford, no. That all finished when I stopped locking the door when taking a bath.
1: They settled themselves on the patio and watched Dornford disappear through the French windows.
0: Well, can you see the family resemblance then, Carter?
3: Yes. It's uncanny, isn't it?
0: Certainly. I blame the tap water.
1: A jay clattered in the distant woodland. A willow warbler sang creamily. A white butterfly fluttered flimsily above the red currants and raspberries. And then Dornford appeared bearing a tray of drinks and delicacies. He'd changed out of his fisherman's smock. He was wearing a daffodil yellow safari suit, pink calf sneakers, and a lime green silk shirt open to the third button down.
0: Don't tell you could fill it, Carter.
3: Yes. I like his gold medallion, though.
0: So do I. I wonder how far down the chain stretches.
4: Hey, up you lads. No whispering in public. It's rude. Now then, you've got the choice of claret or a rather delicate hock. It comes from Germany, does this particular hock, as a matter of fact. It's the white variety. It was recommended by Jancis Robinson.
0: Oh, well, that's conclusive, then. I always have had a soft spot for Call My Bluff.
1: They tucked into the homemade brandy snaps, the cucumber sandwiches, and the cloudberry tartlets. Dornford sighed long and deep and said,
4: "Heard any news of Arthur recently?"
0: "Yes. I saw him in the fish and chip shop the other night. He got 3 portions of haddock and chips wrapped in the Financial Times. He brought them back because the paper had made them turn pink."
4: "Oh, dear, dear Arthur. Doesn't he look marvellous on the telly? So forceful, waving his arms and punching the air with his fist and looking so concerned and so masculine. Just like the Nolan sisters, don't you think?"
0: "Oh, aye. Only his hairstyle's in better nick, isn't it?"
4: "Dear, dear Arthur. Such a misunderstood man."
3: "In what way?"
4: "In every way. I mean, do you remember that awful miners' strike and the baseball hat he wore from breakfast time till supper?"
0: "I can remember the baseball hat, Dornford. But the miners' strike's got me stumped for the present. Was it something to do with them wanting more garage space for their automatic Volvos?"
4: "Not entirely. It's rather more significant than that."
3: "Was it?"
4: "Oh, yes, Carter. And do help yourself to another Volvo, if you know how to pronounce it. No, you see, the problem was that the media, in all its perfidy, never mentioned what my Arthur really wanted for the miners."
0: "And what was that?"
4: "Better working conditions, of course, silly. You see, it all started at the Attersley Main Deep. The conditions were quite disgusting there. Arthur took one look at them, and he insisted that the shaft be immediately lined with Laura Ashley wallpaper, and those tunnel things where they dug out the coal should be wall-to-wall fitted with best Axminster stair carpet. And he said he'd bring the whole country to a standstill if the pit head baths weren't provided with individual shower caps and complimentary sashes of Adidas.
0: I see. And did he demand the free issue of cake forks for their snap?
4: But of course. And he was terribly concerned about the plight of their families, too. You know, some of them couldn't even afford to keep up their subscriptions to the Folio Society and the National Trust.
0: Bloody diabolical. No wonder Anthony Wedgwood Ben seriously thought of becoming a socialist.
4: It's a classic case, isn't it? Two brothers playing the wrong parts in life. You see, what Arthur really wanted to be was an aesthete.
0: An aesthete, Dornford? Well, you can earn a lot of money these days out of being an aesthete. Well, look at Sebastian Coe and his teeth. He's made a fortune since he turned into a professional amateur aesthete.
4: Yes. You know what I always wanted to be?
0: No, what's that?
4: I always wanted to be the working class equivalent of Clive Jenkins and be a trades union leader.
0: Well, you could have done worse, Dornford. You could have become the working class equivalent of Margaret Thatcher and turned into Her Majesty the Queen.
4: I don't want to be the Queen. I want to be Arthur Scargill. I want to be my brother. I always wanted to be my brother. I'd have made a much better job of it than him. I'm so much better at mispronouncing my words than him. My grammar's infinitely worse than his. I'm a much better mimic of the genuine Yorkshire accent. I'm terrific when it comes to looking sincere.
1: He began to sob. He sobbed, and he sobbed, and he sobbed. Uncle Mort whispered into Carter Brandon's ear.
0: Come on, lad. We'd best leave him to it.
1: Uncle Mort stuffed his jacket pockets with three bottles of claret and a bottle of hock, and he led Carter Brandon back to the car. In heavy silence, they drove away from the cottage as dusk drifted round the flanks of the Galway Bull and soft owls hooted in the evening mist. They found an inn with heavy-lidded windows. They brooded into their pints of best Yorkshire bitter. And Uncle Mort said,
0: Copenhagen United.
3: You what?
0: Copenhagen United. That's who Karen Blixen plays for.
3: Is it?
0: Yes. They got him on a free transfer from Tranmere Rovers.
5: That was My Friend Dornford. Stephen Thorne played Uncle Mort. Peter Skellen played Carter Brandon. Dornford Scargill was played by Jim Broadbent. And the narrator was Christian Rodsker. Uncle Mort's North Country is written by Peter Tinniswood and produced by Pete Atkin.
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0: Stu, tell him not to put the glass on the... That's going to fall off. Chris, take the...
1: Oh, hi, yeah, is that the... Yeah, great, you do delivery, don't you? Great. Can I have, Oh, yeah, it's number 17, Mr. Lonergan. Yeah, that's the one. Got it on the computer, yeah? Right, yeah. Can I have one, Chagall, please? Yeah, early period, yeah. One, Delacroix. A Rembrandt. Oh, I'm not sure, actually. Is that one of a bloke in a hat? Yeah, fine, that's the one. And a, Oh, sorry, just a sec.
0: Chris, what triptych did you want again?
1: Right. Then we'll have a Rubens, please. Yeah, we'll just have that to share. What does that come with, actually? Authentication, right. And a frame. Okay, yeah, that's great. Oh, can we have a couple of lithographs to go with that?
2: Three, yeah, okay.
1: Warhol, Oh, just mixed, actually. Yeah, one of each, great, yeah. Right, how long will that be? Great. Cash, I think. Oh, actually, what does it come to? 17 million. Oh, is it? Oh, what's the minimum for free delivery, then? Oh, okay. In that case, I'll have that with extra bacon.
3: Well, gossip lovers and devotees of the rich and famous, it has been quite some weekend. On Saturday, I set off to a party to celebrate the opening of the new film Ace of Hearts, starring George Clooney and Nicole Kidman. Everyone who is anyone in the London film scene was there. I would have gone up to someone and found out what they were talking about, but the thing is, I didn't know anyone. And how can you just go up and talk to people if you don't know them? I mean, who does that? People would think you were so rude. I thought, well, eventually someone will come to me, and then I could ask them for some gossip. So I kind of stood at the edge and smiled at people. At one point, 3 hours into this, someone almost said hello to me. But then they were offered a mini duck pancake, and they took that instead. Walked home crying.
4: It's a classic album. 30 years later, it still stands up.
5: The Hendersons will all be there. Later, Pablo Frank is there. What a scene.
4: And this, I think, is my favourite track because of the way it's put together. Just listen to the way the vocals gel with the playing.
5: In this way, Mr. K will challenge the world.
4: And then I bring down the vocals, leaving just bass and drums. Now I take out everything else except this track. And you're left with this amazing mix of organ sounds. Pretty good, eh? And now, listen to the full effect as I bring it all back in at once. Oh, hang on. Oh, crap.
6: "Why, Mr. Darcy," said Elizabeth, "for all your wit, I do declare you are discomfited, sir." "Discomfited, Miss Bennet? Whatever do you mean?" Before Elizabeth could form an answer, the sky was filled with light. Above them hovered an enormous disc, studded with flashing lights and emitting a loud, "Ong, ong, ong, resistance is futile," boomed a deafening metallic voice as thousands of many-eyed, green-skinned aliens teleported to the ground. "Take cover!" roared Mr. Darcy. But his humble flintlock was no match for the aliens' laser rays that belched molten death into the night air. Miss Bennet screamed as... Oh, they'll never go for this in Bath. "Why, Mr. Darcy," said Elizabeth, "for all your wit, I do declare you are discomfited, sir." "Discomfited, Miss Bennet," said Mr. Darcy, and suddenly opened a panel in his face. As the plastic mask fell back, a tangle of wires and lights was revealed. "I am gone off the Robot King," said Mr. Darcy in metallic tones, and... "Why, Mr. Darcy," said Elizabeth, "for all your wit, I do declare you are discomfited, sir." "Discomfited, Miss Bennet? Whatever do you mean?" Mr. Darcy took her in his manly arms and they embraced. "Soon, my love, we shall be married." And Elizabeth sighed, happily, at last, the end. There, that'll do, bloody public.
7: Now, with the time coming up to 4:56, it's time for the skipping forecast. Salt, pepper, vinegar, mustard, moderate, southwesterly. Ice cream, a penny a lump, the more you eat, the more you jump, southerly 5, or occasionally 6. Mother, mother, I am sick, call for the doctor, quick, quick, quick. Doctor, doctor, will I die? Yes, my dear, and so will I. Cyclonic, becoming west or northwest, 5 to 7.
8: Hi, Mum. Hi, Dad. Hi, everyone back home. This is Sarah on the webcam, the uplink thingy. Hello, wave. No, not that kind of wave. Wave at me. Woo! That was a wave, an actual wave. Right, well, I've done it. I sailed round the horn. I've crossed the Atlantic. Yay! All I have to do now is get to Portsmouth. Whoa! A breaker just nearly knocked me right into the ocean. I'm racing along. This is fantastic. I hope to shave a whole day off the previous solo record. And it's all because of Sarah's sailing strategy, or SSS for short. No excess baggage, no rescue gear, no silly life belts, no cans of soup, no bottles of water, no mats. Probably should have bought some mats. And some food. Still, I can always catch fish. I hate fish.
9: Hello and welcome to Top Dog. This week we've been cross-comparing terriers. When most people think of terriers, inevitably they think of the terrier Jack Russell. And fair enough, it's a breed that's pretty well dominated the market forever. And this year's model is no disappointment. The 2006 terrier Jack Russell is a nippy little number, so mind your ankles. It can do naught to naughty in 3 seconds, and I was very impressed with its cornering. It can corner a rat or even a kitten for 3 hours at a time on a single bowl of Pal. But there's more to terrier than just Jack Russell, and it'll pay to look around for the terrier that might just suit you perfectly. For the larger family, it's worth looking at the Airedale and the Bedlington, the big old people terriers. Their four-leg drive making them solid off-road performers. If you're a bit of an old lady, or you're a real old lady who just needs a dog for walking to the shops or church, you could do worse than a terrier Dandy Dinmont. Although, chap alert here, go round with one of these and it does scream hairdresser. No, if it's a real man's terrier you're after, it's got to be the terrier pit bull. This baby means business. With enough grunt to rip the knickers off a lady vicar at 500 yards. Easy, tiger.
10: Hello, you've reached the office of the head of philosophy at Morford University. Professor Whatley isn't here right now. Well, obviously I am here. I wouldn't be able to speak to you. Hello, you've reached the office of the head of philosophy at Morford University. Professor Whatley isn't here right now. I was here, but I'm now not. This is a recording from when I was. Hello, you've reached the office of the head of philosophy at Morford University. Professor Whatley isn't here right now, but he was. Although, of course, there is no way of empirically proving that. Well, maybe that's not entirely... Hello, you've reached the office of the head of philosophy at Morford University. For the purposes of this message, we shall assume that although I exist, I am not here right now. And while there is no way of empirically proving it, please accept my assurance that I am not here.

0: I am made of fire. Fire, the element that burns. See how Flamor uses fire to bring terror. You cannot. What are you doing with that tea towel? No, do not moisten it with tap water. Surrender to... Oh, bugger.
1: On Thursday, I went to a party to celebrate the opening of Stella McCartney's new store. I had written, "Talk to people, you idiots, they're going to sack you," on my hand in felt tip, and I did really well. After just 1.5 hours, I went up to a woman in a very nice dress and said, "Hello, I'm from the Talk of the Town column." And she said, "Good to meet you." And quick as a flash, I said, "Excuse me," and ran outside and was sick into someone's white leather feel-ready clutch bag. Ciao, Bella!
2: In those days, anything romantic had to be completely above board. If a young man came to call, you were expected to inform your mother and father first. And then he would appear in the parlour to be inspected, first by mother, who would note down what flowers he had brought. Roses were considered somewhat vulgar, while daisies were just idle. And then father would appear. Often, father would embarrass the would-be beau with a fusillade of personal questions. Who are your people? Where do you dine? What regiment would you join should the time come? And so forth. Whereupon, if the poor boy passed muster, I would be ushered into the room, blushing and overcome with giggles. And after I'd entertained those gathered with a sentimental ballad on the piano, and mother and father had finally gone off in a hansom cab to the theatre, then, and only then, would we go upstairs and have it off.
3: Now, coming up on the half hour, it's time for the shopping forecast. Debenhams, crowded. Westerly, 16 degrees, January sale. Boots, early closing, imminent, veering northerly. British Home Stores, poor. Severe gales, sock department, becoming cyclonic. Harrods, southwesterly, 5 or 6. Toilets, moderate or good.
4: 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Ex-Grobbits frontman Vin Babsky performs a solo acoustic set at Bar Chip Fat in Bagmore Street. Proceeds going to the family of former Fruit Machinist bassman Pope Mark McMurk, who was, of course, tragically speared to death during the band's 05 tour of the Low Countries. Jagged Hedge and Shifty Uncle support the Mendiptoffs at The Washing Machine, with DJs Miss Sprinkle, Clavicle X and Simon from Club Night Mind Your Own Lung, taking over till 2 a.m. Full details on the website. Peace out.
5: One was devised and written by David Quantick, with Graham Garden, Dan Mayer and Kevin Cecil. It was performed by Dan Mayer, Lizzie Roper, Graham Garden, Dan Antopolsky, Andrew Crawford, Deborah Norton and Jeremy Clarkson. It was produced by John Naismith and was a random production for BBC Radio 4.
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8: I write for Abbott and Costello. My name is Leonard Bernard Stern.
9: I write for Eddie Cantor. My name is Sidney Rover Field.
10: My father always wanted a cocker spaniel.
5: Ladies and gentlemen, as you have just heard, our panel tonight consists of three writers and one talking dog. Gentlemen, tonight's outline for a comedy show was suggested by actress Susan Hayward. Now, as you know, each week some well-known personality sends us an outline which serves as a basis for us to create a comedy show on the air. Lee Browning, will you read Susan Hayward's outline?
11: Miss Hayward writes, quote, I'd like to see you create a comedy script for Abbott and Costello. In the opening spot, have Abbott discussing American history with Costello, and then deal with Costello's inability to get girls by getting romantic advice from Mrs. Abbott and perhaps a psychiatrist.
5: Well, there's our challenge for tonight, gentlemen. Remember, we have less than 30 minutes to complete the comedy script for Abbott and Costello. Incidentally, Mr. Stern, since we're doing a show for Abbott and Costello tonight, you're in your own backyard, so to speak. Do you think there is anything that you can suggest to start us off?
8: Well, Ben, we usually use this theme throughout the whole show. Abbott berates Costello. He's always picking on Costello, always conning him. I think it's a good idea to keep in mind that Abbott does all the straight lines and Costello gets all the punches, all the laugh lines.
5: All right. And keep it in mind. Now, has anybody got another idea? Mr. Field?
9: Well, If Susan Hayward's suggestion was American history,
5: yeah.
9: Well, following Leonard Stern's idea, Abbott would right away jump on Costello. He'd say, you know nothing about American history. You don't even know that the most important day in American history is the 4th of July. That'd give Costello a chance to do something about firecrackers or something. He'd say, I got some firecrackers left over from the 4th of July. Three big skyrockets. He says, and the other day, I took those three skyrockets and I stuck them in my brother's pocket. And when he wasn't looking, I lit them. So Abbott would say, well, can your brother take a joke? And Costello says, when he comes down, I'll ask him.
5: All right, I think we've made a good start. Can you follow on that, Mr. Stern?
8: Well, I can switch Sidney's joke and we can write it in the script like Abbott could say, Costello said, I put a skyrocket in each of my brother's ears and I lit him. And Abbott said, did your brother get angry? Costello says, angry? He blew his top.
5: All right, Mr. Price.
12: Costello would be trying to prove to Abbott that he knows something about American history, you know, and he says, certainly I know all about it, Abbott. The Pilgrims are the first people to get to this country, and they landed on Honest John Rocks. And Abbott says, Honest John Rocks? Says Costello, you dope, you mean Plymouth Rock? He says, no, even in those days, Honest John was the only guy that had Plymouth.
8: I just jotted down something in keeping with American history. Abbott could say, Costello,
7: Do you know why George Washington was standing in the boat when he crossed the Delaware? And Costello says, well, he had a stand. He was wearing tight pants and he was afraid to sit down.
5: Mr. Taylor.
9: Well, that's the kind of a thing that you could carry on. He could say the reason that George Washington was standing up was because he had to stand up because before he got to the boat, he just finished riding 40 miles on a horse.
5: Sounds plausible, Mr. Stern.
8: Or I could say the reason George Washington stood in the boat, every time he sat down, somebody gave him an oar.
5: I think there's only one reason why George Washington stood up. If George Washington had sat down, he would have loused up the painting.
13: Well, I find this all very intellectual. Now, are there any ideas on American history,
5: Mr. Ware?
7: Well, to follow continuity, Abbott finally says, he says, Costello, you know absolutely nothing about history. And Costello, he resents that. He says, oh, yeah? I even remember the date when Paul Revere married Cleopatra. And Abbott says, Costello, you're out of your mind. Cleopatra was 1,000 years older than Paul Revere. And Costello says, what difference does it make as long as they really loved one another?
5: Mr. Stern.
8: Well, Abbott can continue berating Costello. He says, you know nothing about American history. And he says, how can you say that? My grandfather, Ebenezer Costello, was one of the heroes of the Revolutionary War. He was the only man in his village that went into battle. He was the only man that went into the war. Every time he went to fight, all the women in the village lined up and kissed him. Every single time he went into battle, all the women in the village lined up and kissed him. The
5: war ended in 1779. My grandfather didn't stop fighting till 1835.
9: Well, about this time, you might have some fun like this.
7: Abbott would say, you know something, Costello? Here's something that you should remember. In 1768, George Washington threw a dollar across the Potomac. See?
9: Then Costello could say, he did. He threw a dollar across the Potomac.
7: He said, well, he couldn't do it nowadays. Why? Everybody knows a buck don't go as far now as it did then.
5: Mr. Warren.
14: May I just add a little? I mean, the joke was lovable, but... just to be accurate, as long as we're writing on American history, I think the date was 1765.
15: Well, excuse me, Mr. Warren. I'm pretty sure it was 1768.
14: No, Sid, I remember my history book.
16: Snag, don't argue with Mr. Field. He could have been there, you know.
15: Thank you, Roger Price. That was very cute. No, but seriously, I know it was 1768 that George Washington threw a dollar across the Potomac because Al Jolson told me. He was there. He was on the other side. He caught it.
5: All right. Now, if we got this, Mr. Ware.
14: Say, maybe this could be a twist or a follow-up on Sid's gag. Costello says, Abbott, maybe Washington did throw a dollar across the Potomac. So what? It's nothing compared to what Washington is doing today. Today, Washington is throwing millions across the Atlantic.
5: We're getting significant now.
13: I think we should begin developing Susan Hayward's suggestion, though, wherein Abbott and Costello go to Mrs. Abbott's for advice on how to win a girl for Costello. Mr. Stern, this seems to be your territory yet. Do you have any thoughts on that?
17: Well, Abbott could pick on Costello for another reason. He's always picking on him, just a different subject. He'd say, Costello, you're awfully sloppy. You don't care about how you look. He says, how can you say that to me, Abbott? I just spent a small fortune buying monogram socks. And Abbott says, monogram socks? What good are they? Costello says, when you look under the table, you can always tell which feet are yours.
5: Mr. Price?
16: Abbott could be telling Costello, says, Costello, you'll never get a girl. You're too fat. And Costello says, no, that's silly, because I got a girl now. She's a very exotic girl, and she wears a very exotic perfume called Forbidden Fruit. It's made from essence of condemned bananas.
5: You haven't heard from Mr. Fields in some
15: time. Well, I had a thought about... Abbott says to Costello, no wonder you can't have any fun. He says, you're a cheapskate. Costello says, I'm not a cheapskate. says, I took a girl out the other night. I went to a Chinese restaurant and had ordered Chinese food there. He says, I went in there when they handed me the menu. I looked at the menu and I ordered lum fu yang, lum gu foy, lum sub gum, and lum chow mein. And was I embarrassed? He says, why? I was ordering the chef's children. All lum. Mr. Warren.
14: I think I have a typical Lou Costello joke, I hope.
18: That's what we're in need of.
14: Abbott says, Lou, you know, Costello was always trying to date Susan Miller, the girl vocalist on the program. So Abbott doesn't believe that he really loved her. And he says, Costello, he says, I don't think that you really are in love with Susan Miller. And Costello says, but I am in love with her. I love Susie very much, but I can't get her to marry me. And Abbott says, well, have you asked her father? And Lou says, why, that's silly. Her father already is married.
15: That sounds like something you could go on with. Abbott says, you'll never be able to get married, Costello. He says, oh, yes, I will. Yes, I will. He says, no. He says, you won't because you don't save your money. Costello says, I do save my money. I give it to Susan Miller, and she puts it in her stocking. It's a sort of the first natural bank.
18: You want to expand that, Mr. Price?
16: I think we could build that. If the money is near her knee, it's a joint account.
18: Another extension, Mr. Ware?
14: I hope so. Keeping money in stockings may be all right, but with those new long skirts, it won't draw as much interest.
18: I'm afraid you have a point, Mr. Steele.
15: Well, I...
18: Oh, do you want to say something?
15: Yeah, I just had a thought, Ben. I want to get rid of it before I forget it. Abbott says to Costello, do you think it's a good idea to keep your money in Susan Miller's stocking? He says, wonderful. I can keep my eyes on it, but I can't get my hands on it.
18: Very good.
15: I was thinking of something.
18: Did you want to add another idea onto this?
15: Well, thank you, Ben Bridge. I was just thinking of a thing that might fit in there somewhere. He says, it's the wrong place to put your money in a girl's stocking. You never can tell when there might be a run on that kind of a bank.
18: You know, gentlemen, all of this is the sheerest nonsense.
15: Well, we're just having fun.
18: Yeah, well, now, do you think we can get back to Abbott, who is supposed to take Costello to his wife, on the supposition that she could help Costello find a girl? Mr. Peel?
15: Well, we could do that. Abbott could say, well, why don't you come to my house, and my wife will tell you how to use the technique in getting a girl. So they decide to go to Abbott's house, but in radio, usually when you go to somebody's house, they have an orchestral bridge to take. We don't have an orchestra here.
18: No, so I would walk out.
15: I would be very happy to hum a few notes.
14: Oh, no, no.
15: Please.
14: While strolling through the pond.
16: This man has courage, you know.
14: Courage he's got, but no voice. As a matter of fact, I think he has a voice with built-in static.
18: Very true. Anyhow, I was going to say, for the courtesy of Sidney Fields, who is obviously no relation to Shep, we are now at Mrs. Abbott's house. Mr. Fields.
15: Well, if they're with Mrs. Abbott, Mrs. Abbott can say, listen, you numbskull. You know, they argue a lot. She say, if you want to get a girl, why don't you be a regular guy? Go learn to dance so you won't be such a wallflower, such a dummy. He says, I'm already taking dancing lessons. I'm taking dancing lessons from Arthur Murray. And I've got a beautiful red-headed dancing teacher. Oh, she's beautiful. He says, we dance a few steps, then I kiss her. And we dance a few steps more, I kiss her again. We dance a few steps more, and I kiss her and kiss her again. And Mrs. Abbott says, at that rate, it'll take you 10 years to learn to dance with that girl. And Costello says, if it takes any less, I'll sue that Murray for every dollar he's got. That was just a germ of an idea.
14: I want to latch on to Sidney's germ.
18: you can catch it.
15: You spread germs, huh?
14: He says, Mrs. Abbott, Costello says, besides taking dancing lessons, he says, I'm also taking wrestling lessons and singing lessons. He says, I'm taking wrestling lessons from Gorgeous George, and I'm taking singing lessons from Dinah Shore. And Mrs. Abbott says, how are you making out? He says, not so good. He says, I sing like Gorgeous George, and I wrestle like Dinah Shore.
18: All right. Mr. Ware.
14: Well, they're insulting one another now, so maybe this would fit. Mrs. Abbott very haughtily says, she says, Costello, I'll have you know that in my day I was an all-American girl. And Costello says, go on, in your day we didn't have all of America.
13: Mr. Field.
15: Well, if he's a selling her, he really goes to bat with him selling her.
13: He says,
15: oh, huh?
13: He does, I know.
15: He says, you really look like something a cat dragged in. She says, what do you mean? She says, I'll have you know that my face inspired a popular song. He says, what song? She says, Melancholy Baby. Costello says, melancholy. I believe that, melancholy. You got a head like a melon and a face like a collie.
13: Well, gentlemen, I think there's very little remaining for us to do in this spot. Now, as a matter of fact, there's very little left of Mrs. Abbott. Before we try to create the jokes for the second part of our script, here is a word from our announcer, Reed Browning.
19: 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And now, back to the Comedy Writers Show, where the writers for Bob Hope, Abbott and Costello, Bing Crosby, and Eddie Cantor are creating an Abbott and Costello script based on an outline suggested by actress Susan Hayward.
13: Thank you, Reed. Gentlemen, according to Susan Hayward's outline, we are to take Costello to a psychologist in this, the second half of our show. Any ideas for that, Mr. Price?
16: Oh, Ben, I'd like to say that I'm sort of against the idea of a psychologist. I've always been against psychologists. In fact, as my father used to say, anybody who'd go to see a psychologist should have his head examined.
13: Mr. Fields, I think we'll get your father on the panel next week.
15: Well, I don't think we should limit it to a psychologist or even to a psychiatrist. You know, psychiatrists do a lot of good things. I think we should just take him to an ordinary doctor. The doctor, you know, Abbott wants to have him examined to find out why Costello does the dopey things he does on the radio, you know?
13: Is that all?
17: Isn't that all? Isn't that awful?
15: Nothing.
13: Well, that's good construction, anyway. Price.
16: Oh, well, if he's going to the psychologist, because he finally got him in there, in spite of what my father told him about his family, and Costello says, don't worry, doctor. He says, all my family are perfectly normal, except sometimes we worry about my brother Pangborn, that he's got this one teensy-weensy little phobia. He thinks he's a pot roast. He doesn't mind being a pot roast, except that he has to go around all the time with a frozen nose. Abbott says, well, why does he go around with a frozen nose? And Costello says, he's always opening the refrigerator and peeking in looking for girl pot roast.
13: I imagine he could warm up his nose and find a girl pot roast at the same time if he'd just push aside the gravy. Mr. Stern?
20: Well, if he couldn't find a girl pot roast, he starts drinking and becomes a stew.
21: As long as this guy is playing the part of a zany doctor, I think Costello would be justified in saying, look, doctor, why don't you stop talking and listen to my heart? And the doctor says, I've already listened to a heart, and believe me, when you've heard one, you've heard them all.
13: Good to see you. Well, since we're writing the script for Abbott and Costello, we could do something like this. The psychiatrist says to Costello, are any members of your family a little bit crazy? You know, he looks at Costello and that gives him the idea. So Costello says, no, I think all of our family are perfectly normal. All except my cousin Hugo. We think he might be losing his mind. He says, why? Costello says, my cousin Hugo dreams of Hedy Lamarr. And the doctor says, there's nothing strange about that. Costello says, there is, when you consider he's married to Rita Hayworth.
20: Well,
15: I just thought of a thing. Oh, my goodness. I just thought of a thing.
13: That ends it. He thought of something.
15: You know, this is a...
20: Good night, folks. The show may be over before Sydney is.
15: No, this is...
20: I wish I had a magazine to read. We're in the doctor's office. There are plenty of them.
15: No, this is a thing that actually happened. People like to know the things that happen behind the scenes in writing. This
13: if
15: is a writer named.
13: They're going to find out, huh?
15: Yeah. One of Eddie Cantor's writers named Eddie Davis. He was a screwball character, and he was a hypochondriac. Medicines of all kinds. He had aspirins in pockets and everything. Well, anyway, this fellow heard about a doctor who charged $100 for the first visit and $10 for each visit afterward. He wanted to go to this good doctor, but he didn't want to spend the $100. So with his clever little mind, he thought of an idea. He went to the doctor's office. He walked in. And he said, well, doctor, here I am again. Like that, see? So the doctor was no fool either. He said, that'll be $10, please. And he handed him the $10. He said, but doctor, what about the medicine? The doctor says, just continue the same treatment I gave you the first time you were here. And then his wife,
21: I want to thank Senator Field for his filibuster.
18: Incidentally, in case you've forgotten, this is the Comedy Writers Show versus Sidney Field. And what we're trying to do here is create an Abbott and Costello show. Mr. Stern.
21: Well, the doctor could say, I've treated your brother. How does he feel? And Costello says, doctor, he feels awful. He's got pains in his head. Doctor says, no, it's his imagination. He thinks he has pains in his head. He says, well, doctor, last night he complained of pains in his stomach. He said, no, it's his imagination. He thinks he has pains in his stomach. He said, well, last night he also complained of pains in his legs. He said, no, he thinks he has pains in his legs. What I want to know is, how does he feel now? Costello says, doctor, he thinks he's dead.
16: Right? That's a good formula. I got nothing here, but just to show how the formula works, he could say, the doctor could say, I also had a famous runner for a patient, and I took some skin from the famous runner's foot and grafted it onto his nose. Because now he's got the only running nose in the country that can do 100 yards in 10 seconds flat.
21: The doctor could take the nose from the skin from the nose and graft it onto his head. Now every time he sneezes, he blows his top.
18: Wait a minute. I think, isn't that similar to the joke that you told earlier in the show?
21: I'm resting.
18: All right, I'll give you all a chance to rest on that. I think we ought to get out of the doctor's office while we still have our health. Now, what will we do for the fourth part of the show? Any ideas there?
16: Time for another commercial?
18: Huh? Mr. Werrett.
21: Well, we can wind up the third spot by having the doctor tell Costello that maybe he should go in for athletics. You know, girls go for athletes. And then maybe we could write a little routine or a scene on some sport, like football maybe, or baseball.
12: I don't think Snag, because that would get us right into one of those typical Abbott and Costello routines about who's on first, what's on second.
21: Wait a minute, Sidney. When you speak about Abbott and Costello's who's on first and the baseball routine, you're speaking about our bread and batter.
18: Mr. Price.
16: I think boxing would be a good subject. That's broad enough.
21: Boxing? Yeah, boxing is good.
18: All right. Are all you gentlemen agreed on boxing?
0: I won't fight him on it. Go ahead.
18: All right, then let's take the boxing idea. You won't fight boxing, Mr. Field?
0: No.
18: Mr. Price.
16: No, I got a thing. Costello would say, no, I don't want to be a fighter because I was a fighter once before. And I quit because my last fight was fixed, you know? And I got in the ring. I looked up, my opponent had two pieces of iron pipe in each boxing glove and he had a blackjack in his hand. See, my opponent's wife had an umbrella. She was hitting me in the head. And the referee was my opponent's uncle. And he kept putting dope in my water and throwing sand in my eyes. And Abbott says, well, what makes you think the fight was six? And Costello says, I won.
18: No, I marvel. You're a wonderful actor, too, Mr. Price. You know?
16: That's why it's known as a double.
18: I don't know whether you're making a mistake by being a writer. There's more money in acting, Mr. Stern.
21: Well, Roger threw me a thought. He said, not only am I a fighter, he says, but I come from a family of fighters. My uncle was the first fighter in Los Angeles, and when he got in the ring, he charged like a bull. He charged like an ox. He was the first man to have a charge account at Bullock.
18: Let's take that apart for a minute. That's a local joke about a local department store here. Suppose we were doing this show from New York and we had a New York audience out there. What would you do in that case?
21: Well, Ben, I would use Macy's.
18: Yeah?
21: But I'd have no joke.
18: All right, then we'll stay in Hollywood. Mr. Waring.
21: Lenny, you're a mad boy. Costello, at this point, he says, Abbott, I remember what a great fighter I was. I fought Kit Smith. I fought Kid Jones. I fought Kid Riley. I fought Kit Carter. And then I gave up fighting. And Abbott asks why, and Costello says, they wanted me to fight men.
18: Well, now remember,
13: Costello is trying to win the girl by being this boxer.
21: Well, that's why he's bragging about his big exploits.
15: Well, you could carry that on. Since we're writing for Abbott and Costello, we could have Abbott say, "Why, you're as big as a house. You can't impress a girl even as a boxer unless you get some kind of a shape about yourself. You look like a barrel of beer." He says, "You got to go on a diet." He says, "Now, here's your diet. Tuesday, one split pea. Wednesday, one baked bean. Thursday, one leaf of lettuce. Friday, one kernel of rice." And Costello says, "What about Saturday?" He says, "Saturday, you start on the diet."
21: Sidney reminded me of a thought. You know, we haven't done an Abbott and Costello word mix-up, something they're known for. And Sidney's used one word that they do a classic on. That's the word diet. Abbott says to Costello, "Costello, your stomach is too fat. Why don't you diet?" And he says, "I like it the color it is." And I thought we might do a little switch on that, a routine, something like this. He says, "Costello, I'm going to limit you to one piece of bread." Well, Costello says, "Can I put peanut butter on it?" He says, "Yes, you can put peanut butter on it, but you'll have to put the peanut butter on yourself." He says, "Why can't I put it on the bread? Why do I have to put it on myself?" He says, "You don't have to put it on the bread. You have to put it on your..."
15: Oh, you know, you can go on with that. That's a good thing.
21: Yeah, thanks for telling me.
15: Well, sure, that makes a wonderful routine. He says, "Sure, you put the peanut butter on the bread, but you put the peanut butter on yourself." And Costello says, "I put the peanut butter on myself." And Abbott says, "Certainly you do." He says, "There's a pretty picture for you. Here I am walking down Hollywood Boulevard, all covered with peanut butter. A guy walks along, stops me between two pieces of bread. I'm a 20-cent luncheon special at Thrifty's. How do you like it?"
13: All right, gentlemen, I'm sorry I have to ring the bell on our championship prize fight, but the clock ran out on us, and so that ends a rough draft of the Abbott and Costello show that was called for by Miss Susan Hayward. Now, before we conclude our comedy writing session on the air, I'm sure our listeners would be interested in hearing about some behind-the-scenes experiences with the famous comedians that you have written for. Do you have an anecdote that you might tell, any of you? Mr. Stern.
21: Well, I'll start one. I have a hunch Sidney's going to finish it. This concerns Lou Costello's Junior Youth Foundation, which I mentioned a couple of weeks ago. Lou has a wonderful institution, foundation rather, which helps fight juvenile delinquency. And occasionally, I go down there with him when he goes on one of his tours to see how the kids are making out. And one day we stopped in the shop. And in the shop, the kids make things like bookends, lamps, paperweights. And we noticed one kid over in the corner of the shop, and he was working on a lathe, and he was very industrious. He was turning out an indescribable object. We couldn't figure out what it was, but he was making them in quantity, one after the other, and he kept putting them on the table, making one on a lathe, putting it on the table. Another, Lou picked one up. He couldn't figure out what it was. He walked over to the kid, and he said, "Son, are these for sale?" And the kid said, oh, yeah. He said, "Well, how much do you want for one?" And the kid said, 25 cents. So Lou gave him a quarter, and he said, "Now, son, what is this?" And the kid said, "If I knew, it'd be a half a buck."
13: Very good. Mr. Field.
15: Well, you know, many people seem to think that the stars that we write for, the Skeltons and the Hopes and the Abbott and Costellos and Eddie Canners, are living a world apart. But they're just plain human beings. They like the same things we do. And they eat hot dogs and like to go roller skating. And they also have superstitions. Now, this is interesting because you take one of the... Ed Wynn. This great comedian would never go on the stage unless he was wearing a certain pair of shoes. Another great comedian, Joe Penner. He refused to go on the stage unless he had a certain lucky coin in his pocket. And Eddie Cantor has a superstition, too. He refuses to go on the air unless he gets $10,000.
13: That's all the time we have for our anecdotes. We've had a comedy show written on the air and some stories about America's top comedians. Now we'll have to cover our Remingtons until next week. Join us then for another session, won't you? This is Ben Brady saying goodnight for Sid Field, Roger Price, Leonard Stern, Snag Wirrus, and the Comedy Writers Show.
1: Tune in next week to hear the writers for Bob Hope, Abbott and Costello, Eddie Cantor, and Bing Crosby in their transcribed comedy writing session on the air. Susan Hayward, who suggested tonight's outline, can soon be seen in Walter Wanger's production, Tap Roots, released through Universal International. 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
1: Thank you very much indeed.
2: Thank you.
1: Marvelous. Have we got time for any more?
2: Yeah, I think
1: so. Oh, good.
2: Yes. Ladies and gentlemen, I can't tell you how delighted we are to be back on the radio.
1: Yes, and the wireless. Well, no, not everyone can afford a radio.
2: It's a delight to be back on the radio and wireless.
1: Yes.
2: And an even greater delight for me to be able to say good evening, ladies and gentlemen, and welcome to the show.
1: Can't you think of something different for once? Mm-hmm. I'll bet when you get on the bus going home tonight.
2: Yeah.
1: I bet when you get on the bus, you say to the conductor, good evening and welcome to the show. Then you show him your old age pensioner's pass.
2: What? I haven't got an old age pensioner's pass.
1: You've lost it again, have you?
2: Pick all the time you are. You're worse than a bad mother-in-law.
1: Get on my back, you know. With your good evening, ladies and gentlemen, and welcome to the show, and that flaming clog dance.
2: How dare you say unkind things about my clog dance?
1: Oh, it's clog dancing you are.
2: Yeah.
1: You live in the left one.
2: You're jealous because you can't clog dance.
1: Don't have to. We haven't got cockroaches in our house.
2: Good evening, ladies and gentlemen, and welcome to the show. The trouble with you is you take all the credit for everything that we do.
1: Ah, that's it. Yeah. Ah, we found the answer now. Hey, well, there's a man writing in this newspaper, which I am holding, that I've just taken from my pocket, who doesn't seem to think so.
2: You mean there's something about me in that newspaper?
1: Oh, yes.
2: I'm sorry I lost my temper.
1: Oh, forget it.
2: I'm sorry. Read what it says about.
1: You'll be thrilled with this.
2: Go on, then.
1: Right. For me, the highlight, this makes a change for us because on occasions, critics have had a go at us.
2: I'll say they have.
1: There was that man who wrote that we were on television so often he thought we had some sort of hold over the BBC executives.
2: Implying blackmail.
1: A disgrace.

0: He thought we had some sort of hold over the BBC executives.
1: Implying blackmail.
0: A disgusting slur on our character. Mm. By the way, have you still got the photograph of Angela Rippon and Bill Cotton? You still got that one?
1: Oh, I'd never let it out of my sight.
0: The one with the leg?
1: The one with the leg?
0: Yes, because I've got the other leg at home.
1: Mm.
0: Well, that is our future, remember that.
1: Oh, yeah.
0: You'll be thrilled, what it says in this newspaper. During the past rather dull week on both channels, the highlight for me was the appearance of one of the most competent performers on the small screen.
1: Oh, I like that. It's good, that is.
0: In my opinion, this man is one of the most underrated performers in the country today.
1: Oh, that's very true, that is. As you said, he's no mug. No talent, he does. Read it all.
0: Oh, I will. I, along with millions of other viewers and listeners to the radio and the wireless, would very much like to see this man in a show of his own to enable his natural talents to blossom forth and to find himself and demand...
1: What? What do you want to do with all that mumbling, then? What was that? Look, read it properly. It's agony for you, this, isn't it? Get it read out. Go on.
0: Right. The man's undoubted talent is being suppressed by his less gifted partner, who seems to want to hog all the limelight.
1: Brilliant. Nobody ever wrote a truer word. Torture for you, this. Go on, read it.
0: Right. I would like to end by saying the sooner Ernie Wise clears off, the better, because he gets my back up.
1: The sooner Ernie Wise clears off, the better he gets my back up.
0: So you can't stand him either.
1: Look, I'm sick and tired of all this bickering.
0: Good evening, ladies and gentlemen. Welcome to the show.
1: How dare you say that?
0: You see, even you can't stand it.
1: Good evening, ladies and gentlemen, and welcome to the show.
0: Oh, dearie me. You better clap. It's the only way to stop him. Let's hear you clap. Come on.
1: Good evening, ladies and gentlemen, and welcome to the show. Okay.

0: The scene is the operating theater of a famous hospital. A world-famous surgeon is about to perform a very dangerous operation requiring the ultimate in skill.
1: Scalpel.
2: Scalpel.
1: Clamp.
2: Clamp.
1: Date.
2: Date?
1: Tonight.
2: No.
1: Why?
2: Engaged.
1: To whom?
2: The patient.
1: Scalpel.
2: Scalpel.
1: Date?
2: Okay.
1: Thank you.

0: We present The Connoisseurs, a program for people of discernment and taste.
1: Good evening. For many years, we in this country imported all our wines. This has now changed as we produce more and more of our own British wines. I have with me two experts who will give us the benefit of their vast experience as professional wine tasters. Gentlemen, we have an interesting array of British wines here. Now, could you tell us something about the one you have in front of you?
2: Yes. Lots of character. A confident wine, this. Southern area?
1: It is indeed the southern area.
3: Oh, yes. Oh, beautiful. A stable wine, this. Newmarket?
1: No, it isn't Newmarket.
3: Oh.
1: Perhaps you'd like to taste the wine.
3: Oh, lovely. Thank you.
2: Don't gulp it down all at once. I'm terribly sorry. That's ridiculous.
3: Sorry about that.
2: Mr. Chairman, this is a connoisseur's wine. Very light dinner wine. Perfectly suited to poultry.
3: Yes. If you can get them to drink it, that is.
2: If you can get them to drink it. Oh, dearie me.
1: Which part of the country?
3: You'll find poultry all over the country. Anywhere. Oh, yes, anywhere at all.
1: The wine.
3: I have no idea.
2: Yes, of course.
3: Ah, he knows, he
2: yes.
3: knows.
2: This, sir, this is the famous Accrington Rosé.
1: Quite correct.
2: Brewed by the brothers Beamish.
1: It is the Accrington Rosé, and it is, as you so rightly say, brewed by the brothers Beamish.
2: An extremely light wine.
3: Oh, yes, because the brothers Beamish also kept budgies.
1: Kept budgies?
3: Oh, yes.
1: Well, what's that got to do with it being a light wine?
3: Well, the budgies tread on the grapes. You see, it takes 4 budgies 6 hours to tread 1 grape. And half a bottle of that, and you'll fall asleep with your head tucked under one arm saying, who's the clever boy then? By golly, it's good stuff, that.
2: Don't
3: good stuff, that.
2: Gulping it down. You're supposed to sip it.
3: I'm sorry. I've been gulping it. I'm not sipping it. Sorry, Mr. Chairman. I've been
1: drinking. Yes. The next sample of British wine, if you would, gentlemen.
3: Yes. Well, put a drop more in. I won't be able to taste that, you see. Right. Oh, yes.
1: Well, gentlemen.
3: Oh, yes, and you? Oh, I see. Yes. I will be in a minute. Go on.

0: Yes, keep going, son. It's a good job it's a large glass. Yes.
1: Right. Now, this wine is something rather special.
2: Can you place it?
0: In about 2 seconds. Watch. That's better. It's better than the other stuff.
3: You're supposed to sip it.
0: Sorry about that. I keep gulping it, you know. I'm sorry about that. Better give me a drop more so I can comment on it.
1: I would say that this is a medium sweet shepherd's bush Riesling south side.
2: Oh, you're a long way out.
0: Ah! Then, it could well be the Cardiff Sauterne, or as they call it in Tiger Bay, Drathbassy. Half a bottle of that and you're up all night. Singing I Who Have Nothing.
2: I don't think you've got a clue about this one. Not a clue.
0: Just watch your mouth, sunshine, that's all.
3: Take it easy.
0: Just be careful. What you say to my friend.
3: Easy now. You are my friend. I know that.
0: I'm protecting you. You are one of the best.
2: No, no, please, gentlemen.
3: Don't get so aggressive.
0: Shut up.
1: I'll deal with this.
0: You are my friend.
1: This is the Fleur de Vie Birkenhead.
0: Head.
1: Bottled by the famous house of Tucker.
0: Tucker.
1: 37 Taliesin Street.
0: Street.
1: Charlie Tucker began life in the shipyard as a riveter. Yes. A very tricky and often dangerous job.
0: Dangerous job. Heartbreaking it was, Mr. Chairback.
2: What happened to Mr. Tucker?
1: Well, one day his mate threw him a red-hot rivet rather carelessly.
0: And Charlie missed it completely and it went right down the front of his leather apron.
2: So he gave his job up.
0: And one or two other things as well.
1: Hey. The interesting thing about this Fleur de Vie... The interesting thing about this Fleur de Vie Birkenhead is that three of the Tucker brothers worked in the vineyards till one of them took the cloth.
0: 6 yards of it. And the policeman caught him climbing over the dock gates.
2: Now, isn't there also some sort of festival associated with the wine?
0: Oh, I know why.
1: Oh, yes, yes. As you can imagine, it's known as Queen of the Vineyard. Usually a young maiden. She has to chant through the bungalow.
0: Well, that's not easy at low tide, and look out the couples.
2: This really is quite fascinating.
0: Oh, what?
1: Oh, this is a fascinating British wine.
0: And the beauty of this wine is, you don't want the other half bottle, do you?
1: Yeah.
0: It's beautiful. By golly, it's good. The beauty of this wine is, you can drink as much as you like, and it doesn't have the slightest effects on you whatsoever. Oh God.
1: Mr. Chairman?
2: Yes.
1: If you'll take his feet, he is rather heavy.
2: All right.
4: Oh, the midnight choo-choo.
1: No, don't grab him there, for goodness sake.
0: No, let him.
4: Oh, let him, if he wants to grab me that.
1: Oh, yeah. The lowest slope.
4: Hey!
5: Ladies and gentlemen, just introduce the guest so I can give her this award.
1: Award? Surely this is a job for somebody like Tony Blackburn.
5: The recording company did try to find somebody like Tony Blackburn, and they discovered that there isn't anybody like Tony Blackburn.
1: Oh.
5: Except Roy Plumley, and he's too young.
1: Well, what about the real Tony Blackburn?
5: A lot of people are saying that.
1: Well, if our guest is going to get an award, I'd better give her a big build-up.
5: A big build-up. That's
1: yes,
5: a good idea.
1: I'll do that.
5: You do it.
1: Anita Harris.
6: Hello.
1: Lady, we don't want you to say a word because you've got quite a surprise coming.
5: You might get paid. Now, Ernie's making good money now. Depends how it looks when it's dried.
1: Please.
5: Lady?
6: Yes.
5: And if you don't know, who does?
1: This is going to be a lovely surprise.
5: Put the lady down, huh? Lady, you have brought to the TV screens of this country grace, beauty, and a feminine charm surpassed only by the great Larry Grayson. When he defeated Virginia Wade in the men's singles for women after a recount. And I can't say fairer than that. In the 63 years since you started your career, you have sold many records.
6: I beg your pardon?
5: Oh, sorry. What I meant to say was that since you started your career, you have sold 63 records.
6: Oh, I've got a lot to be proud of.
5: Well, would you mind standing back because I keep bumping into it? And it is getting to the point where it's fun.
1: Look, will you present the award?
6: Oh, this is so exciting.
1: And we're both delighted for you. Present the award, Eric.
5: Lady?
6: Yes.
5: We'll take your word for that. Lady, it gives Ern and myself great pleasure to present On behalf of your recording company and your many fan, this magnificent size WX David Hamilton t-shirt, marked Radio 2 7/8, because you are a big girl.
1: Congratulations.
6: Oh, a David Hamilton t-shirt. I just didn't know what to say.
1: Don't say anything. Just sing.
0: Yes, just sing. As long as you don't fly me to the moon. I can't stand up.
1: No, no, that's fine.

0: Now the Eric Morecambe and Ernie Wise Show pay tribute to an important and hard-pressed section of our social services.
1: Marriage guidance officer speaking. I'm sorry, I can't give you an appointment this afternoon. Could you ring back tomorrow? Thank you. Yes, it's a worthwhile job, helping married people to understand one another better and to enjoy their lives together. Could this be another problem to challenge the marriage guidance officer? Come in.
2: Get in, you.
3: Don't push, you, you pig.
1: Can I help you?
2: No, I can fight her by myself. Get in, come on.
3: If I was a man,
2: what do you mean, if? You very nearly are. Jimmy Hill with a frock, you are.
3: Every time you open your big fat mouth, you say something nasty.
2: You inspire me.
1: Now, please.
3: You insult me and you insult my mother.
2: Your mother? The last time I saw a face like that, Tarzan was feeding it bananas. Sideways.
3: How dare you speak to me like that? I've given you the best years of my life.
2: What do you want, a receipt?
3: You're not even half a man.
2: How would you know? You always look the other way.
1: Would you like to sit down?
2: No, I can hit her better standing up.
1: Please, sit down.
2: Oh, you, sir, keep you busy then?
1: Yeah.
2: You'll earn your money with us, I'll tell you. Raw hate you've got here, son. Raw hate.
3: Aren't you going to get me a chair?
2: Vultures don't have chairs. They have perches. Have we got a perch for her?
3: You're a pig. Why did you marry me in the first place?
2: I was lonely after my ferret died.
1: Now, please, let's try and sort this dreadful state of affairs out.
3: He put the boot in last week.
2: A man needs a hobby.
1: Your name, please.
2: Morecambe.
1: Christian name.
2: New Brighton with a hyphen.
3: You won't get a sensible answer out of him.
1: Your name, madam?
3: Doris.
2: Doris Karloff. Put that down in your book.
3: You lazy, idle slug.
2: Oh, trying to get round me now, eh?
1: Now, look, for the last time, do you want me to try and patch up your marriage or not?
2: Certainly not.
3: Oh, no.
1: Then what are you doing here?
2: It's raining like hell outside. We have to come somewhere. Come on, love, I think it's stopped now.

0: Nice music, that.
1: Hmm. Just right for an afternoon like this in the garden. Warm sun. Clear blue sky.
0: Gone a bit overcast.
1: You've got your sunglasses on.
0: Oh. Nice music, that.
1: Perfect.
0: What is it?
1: Delius.
0: Who's it by?
1: Delius. He's the man who wrote it.
0: I've seen him on the panel of New Faces, haven't I?
1: No jokes, it's too hot.
0: It is hot.
1: Reminds me of you, that music, you know.
0: Oh, really?
1: It's called On Hearing the First Cuckoo in Spring.
0: Do you want to fight?
1: No. Whew, it's hot, isn't
0: it? It's hot.
1: They're playing cricket on the telly.
0: We'll fall off.
1: I used to play a lot of cricket, you know.
0: Oh.
1: Good fielder I was.
0: Short leg.
1: How did you know?
0: Just a guess.
1: Wouldn't surprise me if I was approached by Kerry Packer.
0: The ginger-headed fella off the bacon counter in the supermarket.
1: Yeah.
0: You better watch him. He's got a funny walk.
1: Oh, it's too hot for jokes.
0: Best fast bowler I ever saw was a woman.
1: A woman fast bowler?
0: Australian, she was.
1: What was her name?
0: Lillian Thompson.
1: Lillian Thompson?
0: Yeah. She was fast.
1: Lily and Thompson, two men.
0: Oh. I knew she retired hurt, but I didn't think it was as bad as all that. That ball must have been gone at a hell of a lick. Lovely music, that.
1: Makes you feel at one with nature.
0: Yes. A nice turn of phrase, that. Takes a writer to think of a thing like that.
1: Do not flutter by, butterfly. Stay and say hello, and not goodbye.
0: Did you just think of that now?
1: Yeah.
0: In those shorts?
1: Yes.
0: Burke.
1: You say something?
0: Work.
1: Work?
0: All you can think of is work. By golly, it is hot.
1: This barley water makes you nice and cool.
0: Wish I could get my legs into the jug like that.
1: Oh, give it a rest.
0: Bet your brain's going now, isn't it?
1: Hmm.
0: Bet you're working on something right now.
1: Oh, I've got a rough synopsis.
0: You want another cushion?
1: Please. They're playing tennis on the telly.
0: They'll fall off. It's twice I've done that. Oh, anyway, it's a waste of time watching because she always wins.
1: Who always wins?
0: Jelly Bean King.
1: Billie Jean King.
0: Oh. Ants.
1: Ants?
0: Reading about ants in my wildlife book.
1: Oh.
0: Says that when an ant no longer has anything to offer, it's cast out of the colony to perish. That's like working for ITV, that.
1: Don't say that, we might need them.
0: Says in the book that when a bee enters a flower, it collects the pollen with the hairs on its legs.
1: Good.
0: You could collect about 600 weight with a pair that you've got there. That composer, Dubious.
1: Delius.
0: Oh, was he English?
1: Born in Scarborough.
0: Well, I could have sworn he was English.
1: Do you like the Enigma variations?
0: No. Too old for anything like that now. I'm useless the next day.
1: I could have sworn I had the Enigma variations here somewhere.
0: Have you lost them?
1: Yeah. They call that music pastoral.
0: Really? You can almost see the English countryside listen to that music.
1: It's that kind of music, yeah.
0: I can see it now. The lush green meadow.
1: The church spire peeping over the top of distant fields.
0: Skylarks rising like a cloud in a crescendo of song.
1: Cows seeking shelter from the sun beneath the sturdy oak.
0: The old farmer, happy and contented with his lot. Red of face as he dips behind a haystack and whips out the biggest sandwich that his wife has ever got for.
1: What are you doing?
0: What?
1: Only you could say a thing like that. Make it all vulgar. Relax and enjoy the sun.
0: Do you want your picture taken, then?
1: Have you bought a camera?
0: I'm never without one when I take a picture. Just a habit I've got into, that's all.
1: What make is it?
0: Best on the market. Japanese.
1: Oh.
0: Suzuki.
1: Suzuki?
0: Yeah.
1: That's a motorbike.
0: Oh. No wonder the strap broke when I put it round my neck.
1: Oh, no more jokes, please.
0: First camera I ever bought only cost 30 bob. Kojak. Now, that was a joke.
1: No. Not interested.
0: Little box camera. Marvellous pictures of boxes.
1: Will you just let me relax and enjoy the sun?
0: You want to hear my new record?
1: I like that one.
0: Vaughan Williams, mine is. Good Vaughan Williams is. Kenny Ball was sorry to lose him, I'll tell you. I'll take Devious off.
1: Delius.
0: You like this one? It's a subtle use of string and woodwind that I like. Typically English, depicts a pastry scene.
1: Pastoral.
0: He must have written this on a day like this. Typical of an English summer afternoon, this is.
1: That's Des O'Connor.
0: So?
1: Well, you did that on purpose just to spoil my afternoon. Take it off.
0: Well, it's got rid of the ants.
1: Always having a go at Des, I know.
0: You are?
1: Yeah.
0: Always having a go, and you know I like him.
1: You like Des O'Connor?
0: Yeah, best discovery Arthur Nagus ever made, Des is.
1: I keep telling you, it's too hot. Sit down and enjoy the sunshine.
0: I'm going to sit back now and have 40 winks. Plus VAT.
1: Good.
0: Ah, oh, lovely this is.
2: On my head. Something hit me on the head.
1: Shuttlecock.
2: No, on the head.
1: You've been hit on the head by a shuttlecock. Came over from the fence next door.
0: Ah, do me a favour, it's a 94-year-old man next door. He gets out of breath doing the crossword.
1: There's some new people who moved in yesterday.
0: What are they like?
1: I've no idea.
3: Excuse me.
0: I think you've had enough, son, Anne. It's doing you no good at all. It's making you talk funny.
1: Well, you mean that wasn't me?
3: I see.
0: Anne, look at that. It's a beautiful girl. She's leaning over our fence.
1: Yeah.
0: She's a belter.
1: Oh, please, I'm relaxing.
3: Am I being a nuisance?
0: Really, when you are.
3: Can I have my shuttlecock back, please?
0: Well, come and get it.
3: I'd rather not. With it being so hot, I haven't got any clothes on.
0: Well, I'd be careful if I were you.
3: Why?
0: I pre-assorted that fence this morning. can't you come for the shuttlecock yourself?
3: No.
0: Well, I'll bring it round.
3: No, don't do that.
0: No trouble.
1: Wait a minute, where are you going? Hey, you come back here, Eric Morecambe.
3: Oh!
0: Anne?
1: What?
0: I found the Enigma variations.

0: So that was the Eric Morecambe and Ernie Wise radio show. Eric and Ernie's guests were Anne Hamilton and Alan Cuthbertson with Anita Harris. The music came from Max Harris and his orchestra. The script was written by Eddie Braben, and the program was produced by Bobby J.
1: Oh, the big red letters stand for the Jell-O family. 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

0: Good evening. Well, for those of you advertising men who were frightened by our horror story last week, entitled Gray Flannel Hat Full of Teenage Werewolves, don't worry. There are almost no werewolves working in the advertising agencies on Madison Avenue. You may have noticed at the top of the show, Mr. Sewell said,
1: from Hollywood, we present the Stan Freberg Show, brought to you by Stan Freberg.
0: That's right. Tonight's show is being brought to you by me. And I have retained the services of the World Advertising Agency to help me with the commercials.
2: Stan?
0: What is it, Dawes Butler, as they say in radio?
2: Are you really sponsoring yourself this week?
0: Certainly. We've only got one more week left on the air and nobody sponsored us.
2: Yeah.
0: I didn't want my feelings to be hurt, so I picked up the tab myself, you know.
2: Yeah, but it's not very modest, Stan. I mean, doing commercials on yourself.
0: Modest schmodest. I paid $100 for this show.
2: Yikes. That's an awful lot of money.
0: Oh, true, but don't forget, I got you, June, Peggy, Peter, Judd, and six singers, Billy May, and the whole orchestra. It adds up, you know.
2: Yeah. Yeah. Well, what kind of commercials are you going to do on this show?
0: Well, my advertising agency has prepared a little something along that line. Run it down once, boys.

0: Gee, that's pretty.
1: The All-American Dog.
0: All-American Dog, eh?
1: You got a lot to like in a free bird. Sneakers, glasses, flip-top head.
0: Well, that's not exactly what I had in mind.
1: Sam Freeberg, the phony comedian, loves the ropes right down the drain.
2: I want to be honest with you, but I didn't think much of that commercial. It just didn't have enough...
0: No. Well, as soon as the World Advertising Agency people show up, I'll spare them a piece of my mind, believe me. Ah, someone knocketh. I shall admit whomever it is.
3: Hiya, honey.
0: That's funny. I hear a voice, but I don't see anyone.
3: Look down, look down.
0: Why, it's Miss Jupiter. Sorry I didn't see you there, but I'm not used to having two-foot visitors.
3: 2 foot one. I got on my high wheels.
0: So you have. Well, you still mad because they wouldn't let you in the Miss Universe contest?
3: Please. You had to go and mention that lousy Long Beach lineup. Now you ruined my whole geophysical year.
0: I'm sorry.
3: That contest is a mockery. If you're going to have a Miss Universe contest, shape up. Let's be tolerant of all planets.
0: You got a point there.
3: I told you before, that's my antenna.
0: So it is. Gee, and with those measurements, you should have been a shoe-in, too. What are they again?
3: 39, 39, 39.
0: Yeah.
3: Well, don't knock it.
0: I'm not knocking it, believe me. What brings you all the way back to Earth?
3: I come to return your basketball.
0: How's that again?
3: Well, I guess it's a basketball. It keeps floating through my backyard every hour and 35 minutes.
0: Yeah, that sounds like a pretty strange basketball.
3: Well, you know it. It's strange. It keeps going, beep, beep, beep, beep.
0: Yeah, how'd you get a hold of it?
3: I just jumped up and grabbed it.
0: Uh-huh. Look, if it's what I think it is, it was floating only 560 miles from the Earth. Jupiter is nearly 400 million miles away. How could you reach it?
3: I got a big backyard.
0: I'll accept that. Is that it under your arm there?
3: Sure.
0: Uh-huh. It isn't going beep, beep, beep now.
3: Oh, well, I hit it with a hammer.
0: Oh.
3: Here, I'll make it start up again. Gee, they'll make them like they used to. You know, it had little wire prongs on it, too, but I cut them off. It made it hard to dribble.
0: You shot a couple games with it, did you?
3: Yeah, I shot a couple of games.
0: Mm-hmm.
3: But you know it wouldn't be right to keep it.
0: No skin off my nose.
3: What's the skin off your nose got to do with it?
0: Well, see, that's an expression we have here on Earth. It means I don't mind.
3: Yeah. I hate another expression today. Red tape at the Pentagon. What's red tape?
0: Well... You know, it's a special tape they use in Washington for tying people up so they can't get crucial things done.
3: Oh, wait a minute. That started my computer waking. Okay, tear off that little ticker tape coming out of my ear and read it.
0: All righty. See, it says, old Jupiter proverbs say, while standing around arguing about who owns ball, Look at scoreboard occasionally. Other team may be shooting baskets.

0: food for thought. Well, it's nice to see you again.
1: Likewise. Say, after I get in the saucer, will you close the hatch, honey?
0: My pleasure.
1: Bye.
0: Bye.

0: And there she goes. Gee, she was kind of attractive, wasn't she, Peggy?
1: Well, yeah, if you dig science fiction.
0: Oh, I don't know. I thought she had pretty shapely wheels.
1: Well, yeah, but she dyes her antenna. I can tell.
0: Oh, you're just jealous. Oh, pardon me, ladies and gentlemen, Peggy Taylor. You got a basketball number for us, have you?
1: Well, sorry, I'm just fresh out, Stan. Mm-hmm. But I have found a lovely new number called Love Is Mine.
0: Love Is Mine. Are mm-hmm. Judd Conlon and Billy May going to help you?
1: Well, they better.
0: Good.

0: Oh, thank you, Peggy. That was lovely. Well, I guess I'd better get over to World Advertising and see if they got some more commercials for me.
1: World Advertising. Good morning. Yes, Mr. Gambit, I'll tell Miss Teasley. Good morning, Miss Teasley. This is Switchboard. Mr. Gambit says Mr. Freeberg is expected, and will you please send him right in? Right in. Goodbye, Z. Good morning, and welcome to World Advertising.
0: Why, yes. Good morning, Miss...
1: Teasley.
0: I'd like to see Mr...
1: Gambit.
0: Mr. Gambit.
1: He'll see you right now, right this way.
0: Oh, fine, all right. Thank you very much.
1: Mr. Barger, Mr. Freeberg, to see Mr. Gambit.
0: Yes, ma'am.
2: Pleased to see you, Mr. Freeberg.
0: Yes, here, I'm pleased to see you.
2: Miss Partner, Mr. Freeberg for Mr. Gambit.
3: Pleasure to see you.
0: Nice to meet you.
3: Down this way.
0: All right.
2: Yes, Miss Partner.
3: Mr. Freeberg, to see Mr. Gambit, you'll be...
2: Oh, pleasure.
0: How do you do?
2: Over here, please.
0: All right.
2: JT, Mr. SF, the CFG.
4: Okay. Up here, please.
0: Yes, well,
4: Drill down.
2: Yeah?
0: Stan Freeberg.
2: Oh, come right in. Stan, my boy. Wait, stand right there. Don't move. I can see it now. The camera dollies in closer and closer. We focus on one eye and superimpose Stan, the man, Freeberg. What a picture.
0: But, Mr. Gambit, will that be good on radio?
2: I like a man with perspective, Stan. I can tell your shirt collar buttons in the back. you're one of us. Now,
0: yes.
2: Why is it you've come to us again?
0: Well, see, my radio show has been on a long time, and we have no sponsors, so this week I'm sponsoring myself. I thought I'd like you to handle the commercials.
2: Oh, yes.
0: Have you ever handled a product like Freeberg before?
2: Yes, indeed. We've handled dog products before.
0: Yeah, but have you ever handled a human being before?
2: My boy, we've handled countries before. We're called World Advertising because we're equipped to handle countries.
0: Gee, I never heard of a nation having an advertising agency before.
2: My boy, we represent West Germany, Switzerland, Thailand, and Disneyland.
0: Great nations all.
2: Now let me show you a little sample campaign we did for the good old USA.
5: America is mine. Yes, for people who know countries best, it's America 2-1. Here's a man with red and white striped pants, blue coat, a top hat with stars around it, and a white goatee. Have you ever seen me before, sir?
6: No, I haven't.
5: All right. Here's a little soil from another country. Take it in your hand.
6: All right.
5: Now, drill for oil in it. Plant cotton in it. Establish great industry in it for the little man as well as the big. Move the Dodgers in it.
6: Sorry, I can't do it. Nothing is happening.
5: All right. Now take a little bit of this American earth in your other hand.
6: All right.
5: Hey, look at that. Oil is being drilled. Look at that cotton growing. Look at that great industry being established for the little man as well as the big. And look at those Dodgers being moved.

0: about it? You've tried both native soils now. What do you think?
1: Well, the American soil, it's milder. Definitely milder.
0: Yes, and you too will say...
2: I'm sold on America.
1: Some campaign, eh, boy?
3: Yeah, gee, that was nifty. Is that the kind of commercial you're going to do for me? I mean, you're going to drill for oil in me?
4: See, we've got to give you the human touch.
1: I see you earthy, simple, as American as an apple pie, a hot dog, a briar patch leg. First thing we've got to do is to make you more pathetic. Here.
3: What are you doing there?
4: Yeah, I'm tearing the buttons off your coat to get you more sympathy.
3: Yeah, but...
4: Now, you're a bachelor? Women will want to mother you. You have a hole in your shoe?
3: That I've got.
4: Oh, good. Excellent. You'll be a cinch to win.
3: Have you talked to Stevenson lately?
1: Yes. Now you've got the human touch.
3: The human touch?
1: Mm-hmm.
3: Yeah, but what about the commercials? Now, the one you sent me over this morning, I didn't care for that too much.
1: Oh, don't worry about it. Now, listen to this one. It's got the human touch. Listen.
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0: Well, Stan, what do you think?
1: It doesn't have enough...
0: I see.
1: Well, what do I do now?
0: Well, nothing, my boy. You just go right on with your show, and we'll integrate the commercials.
1: Right? Well, through the magic of radio, here I am back in the studio. And what do you know, there's just time to do the sketch. The name's Sam Spillade. Hello, sweetheart.
2: Hello, Sam.
1: This caper started when a tough guy with a nose like a broken liverwurst called me on the phone. I picked it up. And the tough guy says,
3: "This is Max of Max's Nifty Thrifty. You Spillade."
1: He bit off his words like a rattlesnake striking a radish. Yeah, I'm Spillade. What do you want, tough guy?
3: The gravy mob is moving in. I got a job for you if you got what it...
1: But I didn't hear the end of his sentence. Darn it. Next thing I knew, I was waking up on the sidewalk. My head feeling like an Earth satellite 560 miles off my neck. The rain was pelting in my ear like a faucet dripping in a rubber sink. Someone dropped a lit cigarette on my cheek, and a black pointed Capizio shoe size 3AAA was grinding it out. There was an ankle above that shoe, and it was everything an ankle should be. But there was more. A tiny ankle bracelet. Beside the ankle bracelet, there was an ankle bracelet with the words Melissa, Alexandria, Shrevin, Hop, and Gortensbotten, with love forever and ever, signed Max of Max's Nifty Market, where the food's a delight and the price is just right. I made my move. The ankle broke like a kid's Thanksgiving wishbone on Christmas Day. She screamed and fell like a sack of wet spaghetti at a noodle festival. I looked down at her. She was beautiful in that orange bathing suit. And built the most. A perfect 39. Her hair floated in the running gutter like a spun gold mop in a bucket of crankcase oil. I kissed her full on the mouth.
4: We'll be back to our romantic story in just a moment. But first, a word from our sponsor.
5: Good. Good.
6: That's what instant free burgers cracked up to be.
7: And yes, folks, there's never been a product quite like instant free burgers. All you do is add hot sponsor... An instant Freeburg springs into a million tiny flavor jokes just like that. Get some today.

0: So that was the pitch. Where the beautiful doll with her sconce in the gutter fitted into the picture, I didn't know yet. But I was going to find out. I went to pay a call on Max to see what he'd hired me for. His stand was a big supermarket layout. I crawled through a window. It was plate glass. It was easy to spot Max. You couldn't miss. He was big and he was tough and he had Max on his jacket. I gave him my calling card. It was a kick in the stomach. He fell like a large tree in a blast furnace.
1: Hello, pardon me, Sam. I didn't recognize you at first.
0: So that was the story. The gravy mob was moving in, slithering, sliding through the supermarket like a three-legged octopus in a pool of yogurt. I didn't know which way to turn, so I went into a commercial.
2: Yes.
0: You're listening to Stan Freeberg Show?
2: Yes.
0: What do you think of it?
2: I hate it.
0: Yes, new Freeberg fans are being made every day. Listen to Freeberg. You'll enjoy him. He's funnier than a cement boot. I nailed the lid on the commercial and skipped back to the store. I was up against a stone wall and suddenly I felt like it had fallen on my head. I woke up on the sidewalk. My head felt like a sack full of knuckles. My brains unscrambled as I felt a burning cigarette being crushed out in my cheek by a foot in a fresh white plaster cast. Something familiar about the orange toenail. So I looked for the other leg and tenderized it. I rushed back into the store and made for the frozen foods department. Just as I thought, there was a large woman leaning over the freezer. She was loading up with frozen TV dinners. I grabbed her Fruit of the Loom house coat and ripped hard. That high-pitched scream didn't fool me, for underneath the dress was Baby Jowls Drosbeck, notorious food heister. I spun him toward me, and there were the telltale gravy spots on his vest. I whipped out my .38 snub nose like a snake and inserted it in his right ear.
3: The gun in my ear tickles, boy.
0: I like to tickle.
4: And this sort of shotgun in your back ought to be a riot.
0: I could feel the two barrels pressing into my back. It was Max. One move and there'd be a hole in me like the grill of an Edsel. I was about to make my move when the sweetest voice this side of the turtle said,
5: "All right, Max, drop the pea shooter."
0: As the gun clattered to my feet like a sawed-off shotgun falling on a supermarket floor, I turned around and there she stood in two fresh plaster casts. With her orange bathing suit and white legs, she looked like Little Orphan Annie at an aquacade. But stacked.
5: All right, boys, let's go. Surprise, Sam.
0: I had to admit she had me buffaloed. Upon closer examination, what I thought said Jansen on her hip, in actuality said,
5: "Yours truly, Jenny Dollar 98.
0: I kissed her full on the lips. She liked it.
5: How did you tumble to the keeper, Samuel?
0: It was easy. Max was the head of a ring that smuggled TV dinners illegally to people who had no television sets. She bit me on the ear, and blood ran down my neck like a red river of no return. I gave her a love tap with my blackjack. She gave me a knee in the stomach, a judo chop in the back of my neck, and a right plaster cast full on the mouth. My bridge work bounced around the floor like Mexican jumping teeth. I smashed her collarbone with a jug of blackstrap molasses.
4: Then went home.
0: When I got home, I poured myself a tall one and sat down by my radio to gum a TV dinner. All in all, I had quite a day. I wrapped up the gravy mob caper and put in a claim to Blue Cross, signed yours truly, Sam Spillane.
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Thank you so much. Well, that about winds up the Noodle Festival here in Studio B for tonight. Next week, of course, will be our last show, and we hope you'll all be here to break program with us. We'll have all the favorites you've requested. So far, the only number for sure is Monsieur Toulet and his Toon Sheep. He's in for sure, so please keep the letters coming. Until next week, Dennis, is Stan Freeberg saying thanks for listening, God bless you, and good night.

0: is produced in Hollywood by Pete Barnum and is written by Stan Freeberg and Pete Barnum. Featuring the music of Billy Lane, John Conrad for the Mayor, and the songs of Peggy Taylor, with Josh Butler, Peter Lee, and John Murray. Bud Sewell speaking.
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8: Hello there. Today is a very special day because it's Wednesday. It's lovely and sunny outside. I'm alive. You're alive. You know what I mean? Let's celebrate. Not in a big way. There's no need for that. But let's just enjoy ourselves a little bit more, which I've not been doing because I've been hiding in the shadows, dwelling on my music too much. And I think there's a danger of me becoming like Phil Spector. And I think I should be more like Sting, helping others, you know. Or Lindsay DePaul, she does quite a lot, doesn't she? Seems to be on a lot of quiz shows. Anyway, today I'm going to be going into the community, meeting up with friends, making some new friends, who knows. Meanwhile, here, it's an open house, should anybody want to drop by. To this end, we've got the front door wedged open. We've got the back door wedged open as well, which is actually creating a through draft. I should close it, really, shouldn't I? See you in a minute.
9: We present the Shuttleworths in Shuttleworth Diplomacy.
8: That's better. Hello, Mary.
10: Hello.
8: Mary, my wife, is in the kitchen with me. She's wiping the surfaces down. We've had a lovely breakfast together. Smashing, wasn't it?
10: Yes. What are you doing now?
8: Well, I just wondered if she wanted to come and perch on my knee for a second, love.
10: No, I don't.
8: Well, you know.
10: Why?
8: Just, sometimes wives do that, don't they, you know? Doing it only for a few seconds and then, you know. Oh, Mary just waggled her hips like a hula girl. Yeah, you see, there's a lovely summery feel about the day, and seems to be affecting everyone. Sort of a devil-may-care approach, you know, which is fine once in a while.
10: Well.
8: Smashing. Though, I've no doubt sanity will be restored in time for tea, when the whole family will gather together for a family meal at the same table. All at once, you know, which will be lovely.
10: Yeah, well.
8: This will be followed by dancing in the lounge, the river dances planned, and other forms of entertainment. I'm about to go and do the shopping for the meal, but before I do that, I'll just take this cup of tea up to my son, Darren.
10: No, you won't. That's mine, John.
8: So it is. Yeah, Darren's is in the microwave, waiting to be reheated.

0: This is in the microwave, waiting to be reheated. So it just needs a few seconds.
1: Jan.
0: Yeah. It's in Mary's way now.
1: You are.
0: Sorry, love.
1: All right.
0: You're right, love.
1: Yes.
0: Just elbowed Mary, lightly, in the neck. But you were bobbing down a bit there, love. Oh, now Curtis has come to protect me. Sorry, love. You all right?
1: No, I'm not.
0: No. Mary's just got her own back with a sharp, swift smack on my shoulder. And Curtis has popped a balloon. It's chaos all of a sudden. Oh. Morning, John. Greetings, Alan.
2: Morning, Mr. Shuttleworth.
0: Morning, Mrs. Bond. Hello. Oh, she ignored me completely. Oh, no, I don't know. I thought it was somebody else.
3: Hello.
0: Hello. Don't know that either.
3: Hello, Brad. Ah,
0: saying hello to somebody behind me.
3: Not bad.
0: Oh, now there's somebody I do know. And you know as well. Ken Worthington, who sat by the fountain in the arcade. Normally, this spot is teeming with local youths. But they must have regrouped in the bus station. And Ken has the entire fountain to himself. Though, he's got his back to the other shoppers. He seems to be shunning the carnival atmosphere that everyone else is so caught up in. Ken, what's the matter?
4: Nothing.
0: Oh, that's all right then.
4: I'm just thinking, Jan.
0: Yeah, well, don't think too hard, or you'll crack up.
4: Mm.
0: Perhaps Ken has been contemplating the cloud, which can be seen through the state-of-the-art glass ceiling of the arcade, and which to me resembles a cauliflower that's been reduced at Leo's. Oh, thought he was going to say a nice image, but he hasn't. Instead, he's got out his pocket penknife. Ooh, hope you're not going to remove the grouting from between the tiles, Ken, or I'll be forced to disarm you. Blimey, he's just sliced a packet of mince in two. Goodness me. You see, most people would have struggled to locate the gap, Ken.
4: Mm.
0: But you seem to do it almost instinctively. What's going on there?
4: What do you mean?
0: Well, was a whole tube too heavy to carry? Surely not.
4: Well, no.
0: No.
4: You're on the right track.
0: Yeah.
4: You see, I've only got a small bum bag.
0: Yeah.
4: And there's quite a few things in there. Miniature Malibu, pocket pen knife. And I find to put a whole tube of mince in there is pushing me luck just a little bit.
0: Yeah.
4: So half the tube goes in there, and the other half stays in my bomber jacket.
0: For immediate access?
4: That's right, yes.
0: Yeah, right, well, I better go now, Ken.
4: All right.
0: With all my shopping, because I've got to make an evening meal for the family.
4: Oh, right.
0: And I would be more than happy if it were to be including an attendance by you to it, Ken. You know...
4: What do you mean? Pardon?
0: Do you want to come for your tea, Ken?
4: Oh, I can't.
0: Oh,
4: no,
0: really?
4: I'm helping a lady called Beverly distribute leaflets.
0: Oh.
4: Because her husband's left her.
0: Yeah.
4: And she started her own business. She's hiring out to Bouncy Castle.
0: Is she?
4: And the leaflets are advertising the service, you know.
0: And you're helping
4: her? Yeah.
0: Well, I won't even begin to attempt to argue with that, Ken.
4: Mm.
0: You know, there's no contest.
4: Well.
0: Yeah, that's very, very, very kind of you to be helping that lady.
4: Yeah.
0: Can I just say, any time during the course of the evening, you want to drop in with Beverly? We've got some nibbles, you know. It's an open house, Ken.
4: Yeah. Right, well.
0: Come here, let me shake her by the hand.
4: Oh,
0: yeah. You're a lovely man, Ken.
4: Thank you.
0: Yeah.
4: Would you like to mint, Jim?
0: No. Oh, Ken. Yes. Thank you.
4: It's all right.
0: Oh, I'll see you later, Ken.
4: Bye.
2: Hello.
0: Oh, hello, love. Just saying hello to Mrs. Bond again. Not with the same enthusiasm as the first time, obviously. But still, it's lovely to be out and about. I feel very much part of the local community. Ideally, I'd like to be a community leader. But I'm not sure how you become one. Which is a shame, because I think I'd be quite good at it, you know.

0: kills me. Where are you going with that television, sir?
1: I'm taking it to the tip. It's broken.
0: Ross, sorry to hear that. That was a lovely meal. It's not for me to say, really, is it? Was it a lovely meal, Mary? Did you enjoy it?
2: Yeah, it was all right, yeah.
0: Good.
2: Not bad.
0: Karen?
3: Yeah, it's all right, yeah.
0: Yeah. Speak up, love, because we've not heard much from you this series, you know, and we want to.
2: Yeah.
0: Not heard much from Darren either. And too late now because he missed the family meal. He had to go and help his friend Plonker choose a war video with his birthday token before going to work, Victoria Wine.
2: That's right. Can I go now?
0: Yeah, in a minute, love, when we've done the river dance.
3: No, I haven't got time.
0: You have, love?
2: No, she hasn't.
0: Karen's anxious because she's involved in the production of Midsummer Night's Dream at St John's Ambulance Room.
2: I am.
0: Her friend Maxine is playing Puck, which is fine, because they've changed it to a girl's part now, haven't they?
2: Oof.
0: And Karen's on sound, and she gets a bit worried about it. Mm. Don't know why, love, because you're only playing an Enya tape, aren't you?
2: Oh, John. Yeah, but she's still got to press the button, though, hasn't she?
3: Yeah.
2: At the right time, you know.
0: Yeah.
2: Can't be that easy.
0: Maybe not. Well, let's go and quickly do the river dance then, shall we?
2: Why?
0: Because we've agreed to do it, Mary.
2: I've not. I've not.
0: Everybody's doing it nowadays.
2: Well,
0: you know, I don't want to miss out.
2: Well,
0: do you?
2: Yes, I do.
0: Well,
2: Karen does.
0: It's,
2: why don't you do it on your own,
0: Mary?
2: John? Yeah. Eh?
0: Ooh.
2: Do it on your own, but not in the lounge because I'm going to watch Emmerdale.
3: Me too.
0: Ooh, don't understand. Been doing nice deeds all day. Did the shopping, made the tea, set up the foot spa for her earlier. Better do the washing up and make her a coffee, quick.
2: Leave those dishes. Get out, John. I want my kitchen back.
0: Right, love.
2: Don't go in the dining room. I've got my sewing machine set up.
0: But there's nowhere else for me to go, love. At least on the ground floor.
2: Well, go upstairs, then.
0: Oh, right. No, this is my house. Well, I'm going to compromise and stand on the stairs and have a quality street. Because we've got someone in a little bowl in the alcove for visitors.
2: What visitors? Who's going to come and visit you? You don't know anybody.
0: I do. I'm a respected member of the community, Mary. I am. No, we haven't had any visitors, it's true. And I'm going to shut this door now, because the moth keeps trying to enter.
4: Ow!
0: Ken!
4: Oh, John!
0: Where's Beverly? Where are the leaflets?
4: I've chucked them. I've chucked him, John.
0: Why?
4: She's let her husband back into her life.
0: What's that got to do with it? Those leaflets still need delivery. Ken!
4: Ken!
0: Where are the leaflets?
4: Ken, I don't know!
0: Well, you better find them. Because are you going to deny all those little boys and girls a chance to hire that bouncy castle?
4: Oh!
0: Come on! What am I doing? I've come out in my slippers. I'm not going anywhere. I'm spending a quiet evening in. Ken's locked me out! Ken! He's in our lounge. He's eating some nibbles. He's making a face at me. Oh. Now he's putting a tape on. It's my Riverdance tape. Oh, Mary won't be pleased. She is. She's smiling. Tapping her toes. Now she's joining him. Oh, I can't believe it. And Karen too. Whirling round and round. To be fair, he's coaxing some good performances from him. Ken knows exactly what he's doing. He's no doubt about it. Oh, it's not right, though, is it? Dancing with another man's family. Oh. Just found his leaflets in our hedge, the cheeky devil. Right, I'm going to show him up by delivering some. Oh, I just walked into a web. It's been spun across our gate. Obviously, Ken walked straight under, being a little man. But, a spider hanging off my hair in front of me right eye. Oh, there's another one now, on the other side. Oh, if I get any more, it'll appear like I'm wearing a bushwhacker's hat, won't it? Yeah, and they're dancing away. It's like they're doing the river dance themselves. Imagine they can probably hear the music. I suppose I could join them, because I'm in the middle, you know. But my arms are full of leaflets, I can't really. Unless I put them down, and one just picked them up. Mind you, I don't see why Ken should have all the fun. And while I'm dithering, they're busy spinning the web around me. Better make a decision soon, aren't they?

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1: 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Very nice, young Harold. 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
6: Presenting Peter Braff and Archie Andrews with Ken Platt, Dick Emery, Hilda Braid, Derek Giler, Peter Hawkins, Ronald Chesney, and the BBC Review Orchestra conducted by Harry Rabinowitz in Educating Archie.

0: Now, Mr. Braff takes a very active part in the local affairs of the community in which he lives. He is chairman of the Rate-Owing Society, president of the Income Tax Dodgers Club, and on Thursday nights he's the acting cub mistress. Tonight, however, Mr. Braff is about to take the chair at the Residence Protection Society meeting, which is taking place in the community hall.
1: Now, my friends, no doubt some of you are wondering why we are here tonight.
2: I know why I'm here. Anything's better than sitting at home looking at my old woman.
3: Oh, really, Vicar?
1: Thank you, Archie, thank you. Now, my friends, we're here tonight to give a big welcome to a visitor from Whitehall.
4: Whitehall? Oh, that's ripping. I've always fancied one of those jolly soldiers sitting on his horse in a sentry box.
1: No. You misunderstood me, Miss Birkinshaw. Our visitor is a government official from the Ministry of Building Projects. I want you to give a big hand to the Right Honourable Sir Bilberry Tart, Bart.
5: Thank you. As I entered our village, I was struck by two things.
2: If you come past my house, you'd have been struck by several things.
5: Now, as I was saying, we at the Ministry pride ourselves on being quick off the mark with any new idea.
6: Come on, let's hear what the Right Honourable has got to say.
3: Honourable? Honourable.
6: All right, Honourable Horrible.
1: Grimble, how dare you insult this gentleman? Have you forgotten your manners?
6: Yes, I have.
1: And have you forgotten your position?
6: Yes, I have.
1: And have you forgotten that as you're not a householder, you've no right to speak at this meeting?
6: I.
1: Grimble, have you forgotten what you usually say?
6: Yes, I have.
1: All right, then. Now, sit down and stop interfering.
6: Oh, you're always on at me.
1: No, I'm not.
6: Yes, you are.
1: I am not,
6: You
1: Grimble.
6: Are.
1: Oh, don't grumble, Grimble.
6: Oh, I hate you.
5: Well, gentlemen, before I was so rudely interrupted, I was about to say that the subject of this village is on the agenda of the Ministry. The outcome is this. We are going to provide this district with a fast motor traffic bypass.
1: Oh, an excellent idea, excellent idea. We're fed up with all those cars dashing past here. How far away from our houses will you build the bypass?
5: How far away? My dear chap, we're going to pull all the houses down and run our road right through where they were.
2: Hey, pull the houses down? Well, what about my cottage? 40 years I've lived in there. It's almost like home. I was even thinking of putting some curtains up.
5: Oh, well, you needn't bother, my friend. According to the map, there will be a tarred road right through your living room.
2: Good. That'll save me putting some lino down.
1: Well, just a moment, Sir Bilberry. Who ever heard of building a bypass through a village? They usually go round them, through the countryside.
5: Ha, ha, ha. That's the idea. Yes, yes. We'll knock all the houses down, put a road through, and that leaves the countryside free for putting up more houses. Oh, I've got my head screwed on all right.
3: Yeah, you stand a good chance of having it screwed on a stick, like me.
1: Now, quiet, everybody, please. Quiet. I'm warning you, Sir Bilberry, these people won't take this sort of thing lying down. You're not going to ruin our village. What we need now is a man among us to take the initiative, a man of courage and enterprise, a crusader, a live wire.
7: Hello. I won't take my coat off. I've still got my pyjamas on underneath.
3: Oh, Mr. Platt, you've arrived just in time. Here, do you know they're going to pull all our houses down?
7: Yes, I know. I was just lying in bed. The bedroom door opened and in came a workman from the Ministry, and it frightened the life out of me.
3: You scare easily, don't you?
7: I don't know. He was driving a bulldozer.
1: What? You mean they've started pulling our village down already? Oh, this is scandalous.
2: Scandalous? It's wicked. Someone at the government will have to pay for this. Chuck them out! Here, what about my little bungalow in the corner? Have they started putting that down yet?
7: No, when I came by, they were driving it off on the back of a lorry.
2: The back of a lorry? Here, was there an ugly sort of woman leaning out of one of the windows yelling her head off?
7: Yes, as a matter of fact, there was.
2: Oh. The government knows what it's doing! Put them in again!
1: Sir Bilberry Tart, you can go back to your ministry and tell them that we will not stand for this invasion into the privacy and freedom of the individual.
5: But my dear Bruff, we were assured that we would have the willing cooperation of the good people of this village of Bedworthy.
3: Bedworthy? This isn't Bedworthy. That's about 10 miles away.
5: Is it? Oh, good gracious, they're pulling down the wrong place. I must go and sort this out at the ministry. Bye-bye.
1: That's a nice thing. Pulling down the wrong place, eh? Well, they'll have to pay some compensation over this little affair.
7: Yeah, they certainly will. They said the main road was going to run right through my digs. They even started painting a white line right on the middle of my eiderdown.
3: But, Mr. Platt, didn't your landlady complain?
7: No, she couldn't. She'd been pinched for taking a bath on the wrong side of the road on an even date.
1: They might have made a mistake this time, but one day they will build a road through here.
7: Oh, you're right. But what can we do about it?
1: Do? We'll move further away. Out into the country, that's what we'll do.
3: Well, come on, let's do it soon, bruv. Well, we've been talking, Ronald Chisney's crept in with his harmonica.

0: As a result of what took place at the meeting, Mr. Brough decided to move away from the sprawling mass of suburbia into the heart of the country. After many days of scanning the advertisements, he is on his way with Mr. Platt and Archie to inspect a desirable property known as Folly Farm.
1: Well, let's hope this farm's what we want, Archie.
2: Yeah, I hope so too, Brough. I'm looking forward to living in the country.
1: Yes, I was sick of being in town with nothing to look at but ugly, grime-stained monstrosities.
3: Well, there's no need to be so personal.
1: That, oh, man, I wasn't talking about you.
2: Oh, it's going to be wonderful having you with us on the farm. You can do all the odd jobs.
1: That's right. That, have you ever come in close contact with livestock?
3: Well, I once had some scruffy digs in Bootle.
2: Hey, look out, Ralph, there's the farm. Pull up a minute. Pull up, pull up.
1: All right, Archie. Well, come on, let's get out. Have a look at it, shall we? That's the idea. Oh, look, there's the owner waiting to meet us. Let's have a word with him, shall we?
4: Hello, hello, hello, hello. Hello, hello, hello, hello. A moo-moo here, a moo-moo there. A few more hellos and...
1: Why, Mr. Monty?
4: Well, if it isn't Mr. Boot, and Young Nipper, and Rover, the sheepdog.
2: It's not a sheepdog, it's Mr. Platt.
4: Sorry. Where did you get your hair cut? Now, what can I do for you lot, then?
1: Well, we're interested in buying this farm. Now, just exactly, what does it comprise?
4: Well, you read the advert, didn't you? I've got a copy of it here. Look. Desirable residence, Ev Modcon. Usual offs. Four buds. Sit-in room, three recs, tired kit. All completely amp. And in the garden, brick a billet gerge for car. That's plain enough, isn't it?
2: Yes, it's as plain as the niz on your fizz.
1: Well, the house looks all right, but what about the plumbing?
4: Couldn't be better. I guarantee you'll never have a frozen pack. Now, when you want water, you simply turn a handle, wait a couple of seconds, and turn it back the other way, and you've got 2 gallons of crystal clear water.
2: Oh, that sounds marvellous. What do they call this thing?
4: A well.
1: Well, I suppose we must rough it a bit. Now, is there any chance of having trouble with the drains?
4: Impossible. There aren't any.
3: Hey, no drains. Well, where does all the washing up water run to?
4: Back into the well. Mr. Boots, you couldn't have picked a more ideal spot for a farm.
2: Yeah, he's right, you know. I've been swatting up. This district is renowned for its soft soil and heavier rainfall.
1: Good. What's the main product?
2: Mud.
4: Now, listen, you just have a look around the place. As you can observe, the farm stretches right as far as the eye can see.
2: Hmm. All I can see is a dirty great brick wall 20 yards away.
4: Yes, compact little place, isn't it? you can't go wrong with this place. Get away from the cold town and live in the friendly warmth of the great outdoors.
3: Well, wouldn't we be warmer if we had the great indoors?
4: Oh, we've got a right one here. Now, do me a favour, Pleakmate. Put on a red shirt and feed the bull.
2: Here, Ralph, I like the look of this place. Come on, let's buy it, shall we?
4: Well said, Nipper, well said. It's going for a song.
2: Good. Well, here's a copy of trees.
4: We don't want any of your relations here, Nipper.
2: Mr. Monty, really?
4: Sorry, son, no offence. Now, this place is going for £2,000, complete with tractor and combine officer.
1: Well, what about the plough?
4: It opens in 10 minutes. Let's go down there and complete the deal, eh?
0: Mr. Brough, spurred on by his love for the country life, decided to buy the farm. They've been in for 2 days now, and Archie and Mr. Brough are thoroughly enjoying it.
1: Oh, come on, Archie. Wake up, old chap. It's nearly 8 o'clock. Come on, open the curtains and let me gaze at that stark, bare tree outside my window.
2: All right. Yeah, I say, Brough, is a stark, bare tree made of steel with rivets and a notice saying danger 50,000 volts?
1: What are you talking about, Archie? Of course not. Here, let me see. Archie, that's not a tree. That's an electricity pylon. They must have put it up overnight. What a confounded nerve.
2: You're right, Brough. It is an electricity pylon.
1: You know, that must have knocked hundreds off the value of this farm.
4: Hello, that's my cue. Want to sell?
1: What sort of a game is this, Mr. Monty? How can I run a farm with those electric wires all over it?
2: Mr. Monty, yes? Old Brump has spent £2,000 on this farm, and he sent Mr. Plett out to buy more animals. Mr. Monty, you're a swindler.
4: Did I hear someone calling me by my maiden name?
1: Don't care, Monty. I want my money back.
4: All right. You can have it back. I've got my wallet here, and I'll pay you back here and now.
1: Good. £2,000. That's what I paid for it.
4: Oh, yes. But when you bought it, there wasn't a dirty great big piling on it. This farm is depreciated. What do you want for it? £1,000?
1: £1,000?
4: Done. Here you are.
1: Oh, no. I wouldn't accept £1,000 for this property over my dead body.
4: Okay. Get rigid, and I'll lay it on your chest. Here you are. Here's the money.
2: You'd better take it, Bruff. You know, the farm's not much use now.
1: Oh, yeah, I suppose so. All right, Monty. You've pulled another fast one on us, but we'll get even with you for this. Come on, Archer, boy. Let's get out of here.
2: Well. So much for life in the country. But where are we going to live now?
1: Don't worry, Archie. We'll go to a hotel for a few days, and then we'll look around for another farm.
2: Hey, just a minute. There's a man driving some animals along. Why, if it isn't Mr. Platt?
5: Mush. Get along, little doggy. Mush. Now, quiet, Daisy. Keep quiet, Mirabelle. You're a fool to yourself. Well, I bought some animals for the farm, Mr. Brough. I've got 2 cows, 2 pigs, 2 sheep, and a job lot of mixed poultry.
1: Well, you could take them all back again. We've sold the farm.
5: What?
1: We've no farm, nowhere to live, and all these animals to look after as well.
6: Don't go away yet.
2: Felicity, Mr. Monty's daughter. What are you doing here?
6: I'm inspecting my daddy's farm.
1: Yes, and your father just swindled us.
2: Yeah, we may have to move back into town.
6: Oh, what a pity. Out here in the country, you can have such lovely food. Today we had shepherd's pie. Yeah,
2: but you can get shepherd's pie in town.
6: Yes, but not made from real shepherds. Living in the country, though. This afternoon I went for a walk and I fell down a great big rabbit hole.
2: Oh, how did you get out?
6: My daddy sent a ferret down after me.
1: Don't talk to me about your father. He's an old chiseler. He sold me this farm, and 2 days later, the electricity board put up that pylon.
6: That pylon wasn't put up by the electricity board. It was put up by my daddy.
2: What?
6: It's a portable plastic pylon. His workmen put it up, and then my daddy buys back the property very cheap.
2: Well, the old rogue, is that true?
6: Cross my heart. Tonight, that pylon will be taken away from your place, and tomorrow it'll be put up on Sunnybrook Farm along the road.
1: Oh, so that's the game, eh? Well, it's nice of you to explain.
6: Well, I only told you because I like Archie. I think he's lovely.
2: Oh.
6: Kiss me.
2: Oh, all right. I'll shut my eyes first. Here I come.
5: Hey, Archie, you've just kissed the goat.
2: Yes, I know what I'm doing.
6: I'm still waiting for my kiss.
2: Oh, dear, yeah, well, all right, I'll kiss you in my dreams.
6: Have you been dreaming about me, Archie?
2: Oh, yeah.
5: I've been dreaming about you, too.
6: Have you?
5: Yes, it must have been something I ate.
6: Well, perhaps it was angel pudding.
5: Oh, no, it was calf's head and pig's trotters.
6: Tell me about your dream, Archie.
2: All right, Felicity. I dreamed that I was king of France, and at the royal palace dance, I waltzed all night with princess of Peru. I praised her beauty to the skies, and when I looked into

0: you're my girl, let's hope my dream just won't come true.
1: I've been dreaming about you as well, Archie.
0: Oh, go on.
1: Yes, we were dancing together. Oh, it was blissikins. We were floating around the floor.
2: Well, Archie, you'll float. You'd have to swim for it.
1: The music was divine. I can hear it now. Listen.

0: Well, the shades of night were falling fast. A very strange procession made its way through the English countryside seeking shelter for the night. It consisted of a van containing Archie and Mr. Bruff, followed by two cows, two pigs, two goats, two chickens, and Mr. Platt.
1: Here, Bruff, pull up. There's a hotel over there.
2: Oh, this is the 10th one we've tried. I hope this one will put us up for the night.
3: Give over. I'm not taking my cows in that place. Look at the name of it. The Bull.
2: Oh, we can't be choosy at this time of night, Platt. Let's stop and go and inquire. Come on.
3: Now go to sleep, you cows. I'll put you on tins next week instead of bottles. No, go to sleep. If you can't sleep, try counting the sheep.
1: Oh, come on, Mr. Platt. Let's go in and see the hotel manager. All right, come on.
4: Hello there. What can I do for you, what?
3: Doesn't he speak funny?
4: Well, let's have you then. Come on, state your wants.
1: Well, now, we'd like some accommodation.
4: Oh, that's all. Well, do you want the ordinary or the deluxe? I mean, the ordinary is 25 shillings for room and bath.
1: Well, what's the deluxe?
4: Well, that's 35 shillings, but you get a bed as well. Now, wait a minute, let's have a look and see what's vacant in the book. Yes, here we are. I've got a room with breakfast, no bath. I've got a room with bath, no breakfast. Well, I've got a breakfast and bath. No room.
2: Now, look, have you got a room for us or not?
4: Oh, I'm going to smash it here, you know. It's marvellous. It's one side opens out onto a lawn.
3: Hmm. Oh, do you mean it's got no wall?
4: Mr. Platt, please.
2: All right, my man, we'll take it. Archie, you keep him talking while I go out and get the animals in through the French windows. All right, my friends will sign in. I'll go out and get our luggage. I'll take it straight in through the French windows. It'll save a lot of bother, you know. I won't be long.
4: Thanks very much. It's a nice friendly chap, that, like, you know what I mean? All right. Oh, but sad. Oh, dear.
3: Oh, do you work long hours here, then?
4: Oh, the slave drivers they are, you know.
3: Oh.
4: Oh, right. They keep me at it till the cows come home.
1: Yeah. You won't have long to wait.
4: Hello. What's that, then?
1: That's Brad bringing in our suitcases. Real cowhide.
4: Made a bit of a noise.
3: Well, it's still on the cow.
4: Well, have a minute. I'll have a look through the window. Hello. What's your friend up to? I've just seen him snatch up a handful of grass and disappear into his room.
1: Well, he's a vegetarian.
4: Well, I don't care what his religion is. Oh, there he goes again. Here. There's something fishy going on in that room there. I'm going to get my ear through the keyhole.
5: Now, Daisy, be a good girl. And stop dazzling my ear. Come on, Daisy. That's it.
4: Here! I'm not having that. Oh, I'm not, you know. Here. Who's this Daisy in there with him, then? Hey?
5: Now, Daisy. Don't make a noise, old girl. You'll start Mirabelle off. Quiet, girls. There, that's it.
4: Aye. The fine goings on here, all right. Right, Sunday newspaper caper. I'm going in there. Blow me cap up. What's this lot, then? Here, you can get those animals out as quick as you like, you know. I don't cater for livestock here.
1: Oh, now, but please, sir.
4: No, go on, get them out, I say.
2: But man, you can't throw us out. After all, we've only got two cows, two pigs, two goats and two chickens.
4: Now, look here, Noah. Well, I say, out.
1: Oh, dear. Oh, if he throws us out, we've got nowhere to stay for the night.
3: Now, don't you worry, Archie. He can't throw us out. I know the law. I haven't been inside for nothing. Listen, hotel keeper, you've got to put us up because we're travellers.
4: We'll start travelling.
2: All right. All right, I'll handle this. Now, look here, my man. I'd like to point out that under the Liability of Hotel Keepers Act, a genuine traveller cannot be turned out under any circumstances whatsoever. And furthermore, if you think... Well, I certainly told him a thing or two. That's the first time I've ever quoted the law like that.
3: Yes, and this is the first time I've ever slept with two other fellas standing up in a phone box.
1: Yeah, I know. I haven't had a wink of sleep.
2: Well, what kept you awake?
1: Some woman kept tapping on the window all night with fourpence.
3: Oh, I'm stiff all over. Ooh, sleeping on the air to care. And the stomach pressed on button B. No, if I hadn't got three bob back in sixpences, it would have been a waste of time.
1: What are you complaining about? It wasn't too bad once we turned the cows out.
3: Oh, I'm not complaining. I didn't mind being slung out of the hotel. I didn't mind sleeping in a phone box. But when Mr. Brough made me breathe all over the little window so that he could change into his pyjamas, well, that was...
2: Oh, now stop this nonsense, Platt, and let's think of what we're going to do.
1: Here, yeah, those poor animals. We must get another farm as soon as possible.
2: And we must get one cheap, aren't you? After that deal with Mr. Monty, I haven't much money left.
3: Ooh, the crafty old swindler. He's putting that piling up all over the place.
1: Yeah. Here, I say, Platt, I've got an idea.
2: What?
1: Well, Felicity told us that Mr. Monty's men were going to put the piling up at Sunnybrook Farm next.
2: Well...
1: But don't you see? Well, what, come on. Well, all you have to do is to get over there before Mr. Monty and buy it cheap.
2: Well, well, that's a brilliant idea, Roger. Yeah, yes, the dawn's just breaking. Come on, let's go over there straight away and talk business to the farmer.
6: Well, Mr. Gruffy, I'm not so sure I want to sell the farm after all. After all, last year, from one field alone, I got 50 tons of wheat.
1: Well, that's amazing.
6: It is, rather. Especially as I planted cabbages.
2: Well, the proposition's very simple, sir. My friends and I are looking for a farm.
6: What's it all about, then? Hey,
2: Well, your farm's up for sale. Now, it can't be worth a lot with that electric pylon out of the back.
6: Oh, is that what it is?
2: Hmm.
6: I've been putting weed killer on it all the week.
2: Now, I'm looking for a quick deal. Now, will you take £1,000 for the farm?
6: Yes, yes, yes, I will. Here's the deeds. I keep them in my hip pocket with my yo-yo.
2: Oh. And here's your money. I've got the cash on me.
6: Oh, thank you, yes, yes. Well, I'll go up and pack me tin trunks.
1: Oh, good old Brough. That was a quick bit of business.
2: Oh, yes. It didn't take me long to cotton onto a new racket, my boy. Let's go outside and look around, shall we? Come on.
6: Hello, hello again. Well, if it isn't Farmer Brute.
1: Ah, Mr. Monty. Oh, you're too late this time. You can take your piling away now. I got news for you. We bought this farm first.
6: Yes, and I've got news for you. That's a real right piling you've got there. Been there 20 years.
2: Ah, I don't believe it. That's just another of your little jokes. That's not a real pylon. Just another of your tricks, that's all.
6: All right, then, all right. Try touching the cable.
2: Ah, I'll call his bluff. Archie, hand me that pitchfork. I'll show you. There we are.
1: Oh, oh, ow, oh, ow. Oh, it's alive. Oh, I got a shock. Oh, oh. Well, there's one thing about old Bluff. He's a real live wire.
7: Most concerned in this latest attempt at educating Archie were Peter Brough, Ken Platt, Dick Embry, Hilda Braid, Derek Giler, and Peter Hawkins. The show was aided and abetted musically by Ronald Chesney and the BBC Review Orchestra, conducted by Harry Rabinovitz.

0: well.
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1: 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Just add boiling water. 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
5: Here is Jimmy Clitheroe as the Clitheroe Kid with Peter Sinclair, Patricia Burke, Danny Ross, and Diana Day in...
6: In at the Deep End. To borrow any money off you. I'm just trying to sell you something.
7: Oh, yes, something I've always wanted. 3 white mice at 5 new pence each. Do you think I'm stupid?
6: Ask me that after you've paid for the mice.
7: Get lost.
6: Well, I'll tell you what. 10 new pence for me toy trumpet. And I'll throw in a gobstopper for nothing.
7: A toy trumpet and a gobstopper?
6: Yeah, just think of the fun you could have, Susan. Blowing and sucking at the same time.
7: Very funny. Look, stop holding me up. I've got to be at the office by 9 o'clock.
6: Well, I'll run you there on me bike. 1 new penny a mile plus extras.
7: Extras?
6: You'll want a cushion on me crossbar, won't you? Anyway, why are you going to work on a Saturday?
7: Oh, it's overtime. We're very busy at the office.
6: But you worked overtime every night last week. You must be making a bomb.
7: That's my affair. Now, where's my makeup?
6: You don't need makeup. You're beautiful enough as it is. Just look at that skin, that complexion, just like peaches and cream. Susan, you like being in clubs and things, don't you?
7: What are you trying to sell me now?
6: Oh, you'd have a marvellous time with this lot. Games, plenty of fresh air, smashing friends.
7: Go on, what am I supposed to join?
6: The Black Hand Gang. It's only 10 new pence.
7: Will you leave me alone?
6: Well, you don't have to join right away. Any time before November the 5th. We'll be needing a guy.
7: Thank you.
6: You're welcome. All we'll need is a mask for you, so your face won't frighten the people away.
7: Oh, you've changed your tune all of a sudden. Just now you were paying me compliments. My complexion was like peaches and cream.
6: Well, I was wrong. I meant stewed prunes and custard.
7: Out of my way, you cheeky monkey. I've got work to do. Goodbye.
6: Ooh, I do hate people who are bad-tempered in the morning. Now, where am I going to get this money from?
8: As soon as we've gone to the office, Jimmy.
6: Yes, ma'am. Ma'am?
8: Yes?
6: While our Susan's away at work this morning,
8: yes?
6: Couldn't we move to an unknown address?
8: Oh, no. Jimmy Clitheroe, what is it that makes you dislike your sister so?
6: I don't know, ma'am, but whatever it is, I'm stuck with it. Can I run any errands for you?
8: Yes, you can run upstairs and tell your granddad his breakfast's ready. And no tickling his toes to wake him up.
6: I'll do better than that, ma'am. Put it on a tray and I'll take it up to him.
8: All right. But don't start any trouble with him. I don't think he'll be feeling very well this morning.
6: I'm not surprised after the smoking concert last night. I heard him when he got home, trying to get his pants off over his head.
8: Don't tell your lies.
6: Well, I'll tell you what isn't a lie. When he banged his big toe on the wardrobe, he said...
8: Oh, all right, all right. Take his breakfast up if you want to, but just behave yourself.
6: Good morning, sir. Room service. Come along, sir. Show a leg. Is that it? Put it back. Listen to him snoring. Now I know what his job was in the Merchant Navy. I bet he was the ship's hooter. Come along, sir. It's a fine summer's morning. The rain's lovely and warm, and in the trees please, the birds are coughing.
0: Oh, what's the matter?
2: Oh, it's you, Jimmy. Oh, oh, can you stop the noise?
6: Not without shoving cotton wool up your nose. Now, come along, sir. I've brought your breakfast up.
2: Please don't say it like that. Look, I don't think I feel like any...
6: It's only a snack.
2: What is it?
6: Cornflakes, toast and marmalade, egg bacon and sausage and fried bread.
2: I can't manage all that.
6: Right then, let me see. Cornflakes, toast, marmalade, and egg bacon and sausage. I'll eat them for you. You have the fried bread.
0: Look, just leave that tray there and clear out.
6: There's no need to shout at me. If you're going to be nasty, I won't let you take me out this afternoon.
0: Oh, I'm sorry, Jim. I'm taking you out.
6: Yes, I thought we might go to the swimming baths.
0: Well, think again. I'm not going.
6: Why? Don't you want anybody to see your knobbly knees?
0: I haven't got knobbly knees.
6: Well, come to the baths and prove it.
0: I am not going to the baths.
6: Well, that's nice. Spoiling my afternoon just because you don't want me to go to the swimming baths.
0: I don't mind you going to the swimming baths. It's just that I'm not taking you.
6: But you'd like me to go, Grandad.
0: If it'll make you happy, yes.
6: Oh, good. Give me 3 bob to get in.
0: 3 bob?
6: Oh, sorry, Grandad. I should have said 20 new pence.
0: You should have said 15 new pence. 20 new pence is 4 bob.
6: And you're only giving me 3 bob?
0: Yes. No! I'm giving you 15 new pence. No, I'm not. Get out! I'm not paying for you.
6: But, Grandad, old friend...
0: Just pass me that plate of bacon and egg and sausage off that tray.
6: Oh, heck. All right. But I'd better be careful. My mum had it in the oven and she said it might be still hot.
0: Oh, look what you've done now.
6: Sorry, Grandad. It was hot.
0: Look at me. I've got fried egg all in my pajamas.
6: Oh, heck. Where did the bacon go?
0: In the front of my vest.
6: Should keep warm down there.
0: Take that tray and get out of here.
6: Certainly, sir. Hot coffee in 2 minutes.
0: Get out!
8: Whatever's the matter?
6: I think me granddad's off his food.
8: All right, just give me that serviette. You're wanted on the phone.
6: Me? Who is it?
8: It's your granddad's friend in the pensioners club, Mr. Twig.
6: Toothless Tommy? What does he want?
8: He wants to know what time you'll be round at his house this afternoon to tidy out his garden shed and weed his allotment.
6: Oh, heck, that's a big job.
8: Yes, according to Mr. Twig, that's what you said 3 weeks ago when he paid you in advance to do it.
0: What?
6: Oh, yes, I remember. But, ma'am, I'm going to the baths this afternoon. Look, tomorrow's Sunday. I'll do Mr. Twig's garden then, with the vicar.
8: Vicar?
6: Yes, every Sunday going to church calls out, it's a good day for doing the Lord's work. So tomorrow, I'll shout back, yes, let's go and weed one of his allotments for him.
8: Look, funny boy, you're going to do that job for Mr. Twig today. I'm going to cure you of this game. Go and tell Mr. Twig you'll be round at his house first thing after lunch.
6: Oh, all right. I suppose I'll have to go and do Mr. Twig's garden. But remember, you've stopped me going to the baths. So don't start complaining next week when my knees are dirty.

0: Now, don't forget, Jimmy, you'll be round at Mr. Twiggs by 2 o'clock. That gives you a quarter of an hour to get there.
1: Yes, ma'am.
0: Your granddad and I are going down to the shops. We might not be back till 5 o'clock.
1: Yes, ma'am.
0: Lock the doors before you go out.
1: Yes, ma'am.
2: And take the back door key with you.
1: Yes, ma'am. I mean, granddad.
2: And don't forget, I'll be checking with Tommy. You'll tidy out his garden shed, weed his allotment, and clean his greenhouse windows.
1: Yes, granddad. And when I get home, I'll take down your football results for you.
0: The football season's months away.
1: It won't be by the time I've done all that work at Mr. Twiggs.
2: Oh, come on, Pat. Let's be off. I'll see who it is, Pat. Hurry up.
0: Right, Father. Now, don't forget, Jimmy. You'll do those jobs for Mr. Twig and on your own as well.
3: Hello, Mrs. Jimmy and Clitherope. Jimmy and Mother Clitherope. Mrs. Mr. Sinclair said go in here, so I've gone. Come, in.
0: Hello, Alfie. You'll have to excuse me.
3: Well, what have you done?
1: She means she's got to go out, you twit.
3: Oh, I see. Well, cheerio, Mrs. Clitherope. I'll see you when I get back.
0: Yes, cheerio, Alfie.
3: Yeah, but I mean, that's if I'm still here. I mean, I might see Susan first, and before I can see you, I've gone.
0: Yes, Alfie. I must go, Alfie. Cheerio.
3: Yes, yeah, cheerio, Mrs. Mam. The better Clitherope. Oh, Jimmy, well, I'll be glad to see your Susan today. She told me not to bother coming round during the week because of her working overtime. Yeah, honestly, it's so long since I saw her, I've nearly forgotten what she looks like.
1: You lucky thing. I'll remind you. She makes you think of Elizabeth Taylor. She's got a face like Richard Burton.
3: I'll thump you in a minute. Just tell her I'm here.
1: I will if you'll give me the money for the phone call.
3: Aye, but are you going to ring?
1: Oh, Susan's office to tell her you're here.
3: But it's Saturday. What's she doing at... Don't tell me she's working overtime again.
1: All right, I won't tell you, but she is. If you want to do any snogging today, Alfie, you'll have to borrow Mr. Twig's scarecrow.
3: Oh, shut up. Oh, well, that's it then. I can't take her out. Got the scarecrow. You're Susan. Oh, it's ruined my afternoon.
1: I know. It's funny you mentioning Mr. Twig, Alfie.
3: Yes, I wonder what made me... Did I?
1: Or was it the scarecrow you mentioned?
3: No, I mentioned Susan. She's like the scarecrow, you said. Man, she'd never scare me, but then I'm not a crow.
1: You just sound like a crow.
3: Yes, I'll give you such a smack.
1: You do, and I won't take you with me to the swimming baths.
3: Oh, good. I haven't been to the swimming baths for years. The last time I went was in the men's session and my trunks came off because it was my Uncle Charlie's and he's 18 stone. But when he dives in, all the water dives out. Not when my trunks came off. That was when I went with Gordon Philpotts. He used to call me Donald because I swam like a duck. He said, Debbie, just a minute, why am I going to the swimming bath?
1: Because the swimming baths are too heavy to bring here.

0: Right, there's Mr. Twigg's house. Now, what you going to tell him?
1: My hard luck story. I will hurt me arm falling off your bike.
0: Oh, I see. No, I don't. Hey, look.
1: I know what you're going to say, Alfie. How can I do his garden with one bad arm?
0: That's not what I mean. You hurt your arm falling off my bike, but you didn't fall off.
1: I know, but I'm going to now. Oh, my leg. I mean, oh, my arm.
0: Give over. You can't have hurt yourself. You only fell a couple of inches.
1: Yes, but it was all downhill. Give me a scarf.
0: What for?
1: To make a sling for me arm, so I can tell Mr. Twigg I can't do his garden.
0: But you haven't hurt your arm.
1: How do you know? Are you a doctor?
0: Well, no, but I'm...
1: Then how do you know I haven't hurt my arm? Come on, let's get round to the swimming baths.
0: Wait a minute. If you've got a bad arm, how can you swim?
1: That's what everybody says, Alfie. How does he do it?

0: It's not all that difficult, the breaststroke. Is it, Jimmy?
1: Why, do you think you've got the hang of it?
0: Oof, positive I have.
1: Well, we'll see. I'm taking your hands away from under your tummy. Now!
0: Help! I'm sinking!
1: Alfie, I have a feeling that you need another lesson. Come here, I'll rescue you. Alfie, are you going to do the crawl again?
0: Yes, I am. Why?
1: I've got a message for you from the baths attendant.
0: Where is it?
1: He says, would you mind doing it with your mouth shut? You're swallowing the water faster than they can pour it in the pool.
0: I can see I'm going to have trouble with you before the day is out. Just behave yourself.
2: Right, will the three of you come in the manager's office here so we can hear ourselves talk?
3: Constable, in all the time we're talking, that thief's getting further away with my 20 quid.
2: I have to get the particulars first, sir.
1: Yes, he's got to get it down in his boot, don't he, Alfie?
0: Oh, yes.
2: Yes, so if...
1: Then he phones through to the station, doesn't he?
0: That's right.
2: Yes, now, if we can just get
1: then
2: down...
1: Then the girl sends a message to task force, quietly, quietly.
2: You what?
1: Softly, softly. Hello, is that Chief Inspector what?
4: What?
1: That's right, what? Have you got Radar, the police dog, with you? What? Oh, Radar, I have a message for you from Mr. Barlow. Someone has stolen the water from the swimming baths. See if you can get on the trail of a man with a big bucket.
2: Now, that'll do. Look, sir, you say you had £20 in your wallet when it was stolen.
3: Yes, well, I meant to leave it at the office here when I came, but I forgot.
2: Yes, well, that was rather silly. Anyway, it's done. Now, you two saw the thief, you say?
0: No, but he did, Jimmy. He didn't know till I told him what he'd seen. That he was the thief. No, not Jimmy. The bloke I didn't see.
2: Pardon? I mean... Who saw what?
1: I saw the bloke looking in the cubicles. He went in 6 different ones. I thought he was just looking for somebody.
0: Yeah, but I told him he must have been the thief and he should tell you.
2: But you didn't see this man yourself, sir?
0: No, I couldn't.
1: No, he had his head underwater a lot. Because he was pretending to be a submarine.
2: But you weren't.
1: No, I was the depth charge. As he floated by, I jumped on him.
3: Yeah. Luke, what's all this about?
2: I'm not sure. I mean, quiet a moment. Right, Sonny, do you think you'd know this man again, who you saw going into the cubicles?
1: Oh, yes, he looked a bit like me granddad.
2: Could you describe him for me?
0: Oh, easy. He's about 65. He wears a kilt a lot and speaks with a Scots.
1: Not me granddad! The policeman means the thief. He was old, and he had a pretty big tongue, and a red sort of face, like me granddad on New Year's Eve.
2: Wait a minute, was he wearing a waistcoat with anything on it?
1: Yeah, a big sort of chain with medals and things on it.
2: Got him.
0: Oh, good, if you've caught him, he can now go home.
2: No. When I said got him, I meant I knew who he was, you blithering...
3: Hey, look, never mind him, Constable. Now, what do you mean?
2: I mean, I know who he is. Well, should I say, I know somebody who fits that description, who has a record as a pickpocket.
3: Yeah, well, get him arrested before he spends my money.
2: Oh, not so fast, sir. There is a little matter of proof. So, we'll have his address at the station, so I expect we'll bring him in to answer a few questions.
3: Yeah, well, I'll ask him some questions, all right.
0: Hey, if he's the thief, it means Jimmy's caught him.
2: Aye, if he is the man, we'll all be very grateful, son.
1: Will you be grateful as well, mister?
3: Yeah. Yes, of course, yeah. If I get my money back, that is.
1: Yes, because you've lost your money now, and if you get it back, it's like me giving you £20, isn't it?
3: Well, I see. All right, son, if I get my money back, you're on a £1 reward.

0: now, and if you get it back, it's like me giving you £20, isn't it?
1: Well, I see. All right, son, if I get my money back, you're on a pound reward.
0: Oh, smashing! Right, Constable, you'd better get a move on before that thief starts spending my money.
2: Yes, Inspector, now, what's your name and address so we can call at your house when we want you to come to the station?
0: Well, it's Jimmy Cliff... Eh? Call at my house?
2: Aye.
0: But you can't, I'll come to see you.
2: Oh, but we won't know when we want you. We'll have to arrange an identification parade after we've got the man, and then your father can bring you over.
0: My father? I haven't... Oh, my father. Yes. Well, you can come any time, can't you?
3: Yeah. They want me to come.
2: Oh, you're his father. Well, if we can find this man tonight, we'll try to arrange the parade for tomorrow. You don't work on Sundays, do you?
3: No, but I'm not his father, but I'm his father.
0: Sorry, Dad. The address is Mr. Alfred Hall, 15 Railway Terrace, and I'm Jimmy.
2: Railway Terrace, Jimmy Hall. All right, we'll be in touch with you.
0: If I should happen to be out, just leave a message with me, dear old Dad.
2: Right. You know, see, you look quite young to have a boy of his age. Quite a surprise.
3: Yeah, it was a bit of a shock for me.

0: want another cup of tea, Alfie?
1: No, thanks. I just want to know why I had to pretend I was your father.
0: All right. It was to save you getting into trouble.
1: Me?
0: Yes, if the police called here when my mum and my granddad were in, they'd know you took me to the baths when you shouldn't have.
1: Oh, I see. It was your idea to go to the baths.
0: Oh? Well, how did we get there?
1: On my motorbike. But
0: who paid?
1: Well, I did, because...
0: So if it hadn't been for you, I wouldn't have gone.
1: No, but...
0: I'm only a boy. You've had it, Alfie.
1: You little twist. If I get into trouble...
0: Don't worry. I'll keep your secret.
1: Oh, thanks, Jim. What do you mean?
2: Boy, I'm ready for a cup of tea, Pat.
3: So am I. Oh, Jim, how are you, son?
0: Me? Well, I'm fine.
2: Has the pain gone?
0: No, Alfie's still here.
3: Don't be funny. We just met Mr. Twig and he told us you were hurt.
0: Mr. Twig? Oh, yes. Oh, of course, yes. My arm. Oh, it's not hurting now.
2: You should be more careful, Alfie.
1: Yeah, what?
0: Oh, it wasn't all his fault.
2: Well, he shouldn't have taken you on his bike.
1: I shouldn't have taken him at all. Then I wouldn't be worrying about the police calling. I mean...
3: The police?
0: Yes, Mama. They took the other fella's number.
2: Oh, there was somebody else involved, was there? Who was it, Alfie?
1: I didn't see him. I had my head underwater.
0: Under his crash helmet. It fell over his eyes, and by the time Alfie looked up, he'd gone.
3: Did you see him, Jimmy?
0: Yes, so I told the policeman, didn't I, Alfie?
1: Yes, he said he had a big stomach and a red nose like Mr. Sinclair.
2: What?
1: Mr. Sinclair's friend, Higginbottom.
0: Yes, Higginbottom. Very funny, isn't it, Alfie?
2: Just a minute. There's something I don't understand here. Jimmy.
0: Oh, my arm.
3: I thought it didn't hurt.
0: Only when I laugh. Oh, it's all right again now. Did I hear you ask for tea, Grandad?
2: Eh? Oh, yes, I did.
3: Oh, I forgot. I'll go and put the kettle on.
2: Would you like some tea, Alfie?
0: No, thanks, he's going.
1: Yeah, ma'am. I am.
0: Come on, Alfie, I'll see you to the door.
1: Right. Ta-ta, Mr. Sinclair. Ta-ta, Mr. Clitheroe.
2: Goodbye, Alfie.
1: Hey, why am I going? I'd like a cup of tea.
0: You're not staying for tea unless you can drink through your ears.
1: Drink through my ears?
0: Yes, so you can keep your big Mersey tunnel shut.

0: You wait till we get home, Jimmy Clitheroe. I'll tell Mother about you.
1: Tell her what?
0: You giggling during the vicar's sermon.
1: Well, what about me granddaddy? He was snoring.
0: He was not.
1: Well, he was breathing heavy then. Anyway, it was your fault I giggled, telling me the vicar called the numbers at the church bingo.
0: What about it?
1: Well, I kept expecting him to make a mistake when he announced the hymns.
2: And now we'll sing hymn number 88, Two Fat Ladies. Eyes down for a full church.
0: I wish the vicar could hear you.
1: He wouldn't mind. The vicar's got a sense of humour, more than you have. If you did have, when you look in the mirror, you wouldn't be able to put your makeup on for laughing.
0: Very funny. Anyway, I'm going to have a chat with Mary Jackson over there, so my little brother will have to walk home all alone. You're not frightened of the bogeyman in the daylight, are you?
1: No, but I bet the bogeyman would be frightened of you in the daylight. She's asking for it. I think she's about due to find a frog in her bed again. Hello, it's Alfie, the tun-up terror.
3: Hello, Jimmy. It's me, Alfie.
1: Get away. I thought you were an insect from Doctor Who.
3: Listen, they've been to our house for me.
1: Well, with a van?
3: Yes, no. A car. The coppers. Oh, or a carry-on. They asked for me dad. Well, not my dad. Your dad, me. But my dad said I was his son, but not your granddad. He was. No. The policeman didn't understand.
1: I wonder why. Hey, you didn't tell him I wasn't your son, did you?
3: Oh, no. No, he just said I had to get you to go to the police station to find the man.
1: Why? Have they lost one?
3: Yeah, no. No, they found one, the thief. My dad thought the policeman had come to arrest me.
1: Why? What have you done?
3: Nothing.
1: Well, plead not guilty.
3: I will. But, shut up. Get on my bike. They're waiting for you at the police station to see if you can identify the thief.
1: Right, Alfie. This is it. £1 reward. While we're going, I'll work out how I can spend my money.
3: Your money? What about me?
1: All right, Alfie. I'll work out how to spend your money as well. How much have you got?
4: Constable Jones?
5: Yes, Sergeant.
4: And what's happened to the witness, the boy you went for?
5: I don't know, Sergeant. Saw his father an hour ago.
4: How did he say he was coming?
5: Think so.
4: You think so? Aren't you sure?
5: Not sure of anything after 5 minutes with Mr. Alfie Hall. He had me dizzy. Very nearly arrested myself for parking.
4: Well, if you don't get here soon, we'll have to dispense with the identification parade. I mean, some of those men have been waiting half an hour in that room.
5: Well, that reminds me, Sarge. I got the extra man you wanted for the lineup, but he said he couldn't wait long because he was on his way home for dinner.
4: Yeah, that's where I want to be.
1: Come on, you dope. Come here, Constable.
3: Oh. I'm sorry we've been so long.
4: Yeah, so am I. Right, Jones, get the lineup ready and put the suspect with them.
5: Righto, Sergeant. Just give me 2 minutes and I'll be ready.
1: Where's the thief? Let's have a look at him and collect me pound.
4: All right, hold your horses. And now, son, in the next room, we have a lot of men lined up, and I want you to go in and see if you recognise anyone, eh?
1: Is the thief in there?
4: That's what I want to find out.
1: Well, go and ask somebody, then. I don't want to waste me time.
4: The man we suspect is in there, but you have to say whether he was the thief. Look, he's standing in the line with a lot of other men we brought in from the street.
5: Right you are, Sergeant. They're all yours.
4: Right. Well, go on then, my lad. Follow me and don't speak to anyone. Just touch the man on the shoulder if you recognise him.
1: Okay, Sarge. You wait here, Alfie. Put your feet up and rest your brain.
3: I'll put my feet somewhere else in a minute.
5: I see you're one of these modern fathers, are you, sir?
3: Me? No, oh, very modern. I only started yesterday. Well, what do you mean?
5: Well, letting your son call you Alfie.
3: Oh, that's nothing to what he called me. Oh, never mind.
1: Help! Alfie! Help! Ooh, ow! Ooh.
3: What's the matter?
1: He clouted me. I'll never be able to sit down again.
3: Oh, the thief. He ate you because you recognised him.
1: No, I picked out the thief, put my hand on his shoulder, and then the bloke next to him put his hand round me collar.
3: What? Who was he?
1: Me blooming grandad. Fancy that copper picking me grandad out in the street. Oh, don't some mothers have unlucky sons.
5: was involved with the Clitheroe Kid this week were Peter Sinclair as grandfather, Patricia Burke as mother, Danny Ross as Alfie Hall, Diana Day as Susan, Brian Truman as the police constable, and Colin Edwin as the sergeant and the man who was robbed. The recorded program was written by James Casey and Frank Roscoe, produced by James Casey, and starred Jimmy Clitheroe as the kid himself.
1: Post. I picked out the thief and got me pound. It was in me hands 2 seconds on the way to me granddad's pocket. The police said he pinched it off me. He said he was my granddad, so they thought Alfie was his son. It was a right mix-up. Then Alfie said he'd explain it all, and he did. After 2 minutes, the sergeant arrested him for being drunk.

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1: Time to meet the men from the ministry. We present Wilfred Hyde White and Richard Murdoch in The Men from the Ministry, a weekly tribute to the men of the British government service. Men who, if they should make a mistake, are not afraid to step forward boldly, stamp it top secret, and file it away. We may all grumble occasionally at the complexity of our legal system. Nonetheless, we realize that these laws are framed to preserve the high moral standards for which this country is renowned. Indeed, without these laws, the whole fabric of decent society would be shattered by the activities of vicious criminals.
2: There's a shopkeeper here been selling condensed milk on a Sunday.
3: Oh, never. Are there no depths to which they won't sink to?
2: Disgraceful. Imagine a decent, hard-working family man going for his Sunday paper, suddenly plunged into temptation.
3: It's making a mockery of the Sunday Trading and Retailers Restriction Act.
2: Exactly. That's why we of the General Assistant Department have been asked to make these illegal Sunday sales our special concern.
3: Yes, but it seems to be mainly a question of checking reports from all these narcs, who've been making test purchases.
2: Quite right, quite right. Agents report to us and we decide when to swoop. Yes. It's watching and waiting, this game, too. We're non-stop vigil and we can't afford to relax for a... Good gracious me, it's nearly midday time. I was off to the club.
3: Suppose the Board of Trade ring.
2: I tell them I'm at the Home Office.
3: And if the Home Office ring?
2: What do you think?
3: You're at the Board of Trade. let's see some of these other reports. Two tins of dog food sold where? Who barking? A haggis? None eaten. I'm not surprised. I can't say. Ah, Mildred.
4: Oh, Mr. Lamb. Look, I've been typing up these reports from our inspectors. Are we really going to prosecute that man for selling those fresh frozen fish fingers?
3: It's difficult to say, Mildred.
4: Yes, it is.
3: Mildred, we of the General Assistance Department have been given this special job of stamping out these Sunday sales. We've got to see that Englishmen can once again take their Sunday stroll without fear of brazen hussies leading out of their grocery shops and beckoning them with their fresh frozen fish fingers.
4: Oh, Mr. Lamb, you've gone all skittish since you got back from your holidays.
3: Yes. Oh, nothing like a week at Tar Beach on sea when the sun is shining. So they tell me. Rained all the time I was there. Warm rain, though, I will say that.
4: Oh, what a shame. Still, we got your postcard. Lovely view of the town hall.
3: The town hall?
4: Yes.
3: But I thought I sent you that saucy one of the fat lady bending over the winkle stall. Oh, dear, no wonder Aunt Edith wouldn't speak to me when I came back.
4: Here, did you take any holiday photos?
3: Oh, yes, all the usual things, you know. The oil floating in on the tide, the waves lashing over the groin, and the inside of the bus shelter. I spent a lot of time in there. Oh, I went mad with my camera that first couple of days.
4: Oh, fancy.
3: Then I discovered I'd forgotten to remove the lens cap.
4: Oh, what an awful way.
3: Not really. I'd forgotten to put the film in, too. Anyway, I finally got the camera loaded and the cap off, and I stood on the promenade and took my first real photograph.
4: Of the promenade?
3: No, my waistcoat button. I was holding the camera the wrong way round.
4: Honestly, did you get any snaps or didn't you?
3: Yes, Mildred. I went over the ground again. I got lots of jolly interesting pictures. Mm. Oh, that reminds me. I must take this film into the chemist's to be developed on the way home tonight.
2: Good day, Plunkett.
5: Good day, Mr. Hamilton Jones. May I take your brilliant briefcase, sir?
2: Thank you, Plunkett. Mr. Pomeroy in the club this morning?
5: No, sir. Matter of fact, none of your usual group about at the moment.
2: Oh.
5: There was one gentleman inquiring for you,
2: sir. Me?
5: Yes, I took the liberty of placing him in the smoking room. An Australian gentleman.
2: Australian?
5: Yes, he only turns up once about every 4 or 5 years.
2: Oh, very interesting. You better see what he wants, hadn't I? I'll go on through.
5: Very good, sir.
2: Thank you, Plunkett.
6: Oh, well, there you are, you old dingo. Let me shake that clammy old hand.
2: Good gracious, it's Willoughby, isn't it?
6: Yeah, too right, sport. Willoughby Major, your old schoolmate, mate.
2: Yes, my word, Willoughby. Must be all of 30 years since we last met you.
6: 31, Copper. 31, yeah.
2: Copper?
6: I've often thought of you, but when I was, you know, sitting under a coolabar tree, skinning a wallaby.
2: A wallaby, Willoughby?
6: Well, I've done all sorts of things. You remember the last time we met, you were just going in for your civil service exam.
2: That's right.
6: I was just back from that 3,000-mile trip up the Amazon in a canoe.
2: What an amazing feat that was. Never thought I'd pass it, you know.
6: Yeah. Well, I got your letter while I was living among the Helawi pygmies.
2: Pygmies?
6: Helawi pygmies.
2: I don't think I've heard of them.
6: Oh, yeah, look, they're only 3 feet high, you know, and they live in the plains where the grass is 4 foot high. So they're always jumping up and down, shouting, "Where the hell are we?"
2: Well, Wallaby. I do beg your pardon, I mean Willoughby. Yeah. I'm so sorry.
6: Well, it's a joke, you see. Look, have a drink. Hey, waiter.
7: You shouted, sir.
6: Yeah, two brandies. Make them big ones. Me Cobber and me have got a lot to talk about, haven't we? Yeah, after the pygmies, well, I went across the States riding the rods from coast to coast. I had 6 months as a bum.
2: Oh, very embarrassing.
6: Well, you know, it was early days for both of us then, wasn't it? I remember it was about then you got that crummy old job in Whitehall. General assistance or something?
2: Oh, I wouldn't call it a crummy job.
6: Yeah.
2: Thank you very much. General assistant department, yeah. Yes. That's what I'm general assistant.
6: Sounds pretty dull anyway. Oh. Still, we've both come a long way since then, huh?
2: Yes, you've come a long way. My goodness, yes, sir, we have.
6: Well, I struck oil in Texas, you know. Oh. I made and lost me first million. Then I got it back pearling in the South Pacific. Mm. And then I've been all cattle punching, whaling, skydiving. I've done just about the lot, sport.
2: And what are you doing here in London,
6: sport? Oh, well, just a routine trip around the world, you know, checking up on me business interests. I'm hoping I can fit in a bit of shark wrestling in Peru on the way home.
2: Yes, I hope you can.
6: Yes, but that's enough about me. Look, how about you?
2: How about me?
6: Well, what are you doing?
2: Oh, what am I doing? Let me see. Oh, yes, well, I'm still with the government, you know, still with the government.
6: That's so. Mm. 30 years in Whitehall. Well, you must have found that pretty boring.
2: Boring, did you? No, you don't have a choice. Certainly not, Willoughby. Certainly not. You needn't imagine that you freebooters are the only ones to have any adventure, you know. You needn't imagine that. My particular job's full of excitement.
6: Straight up?
2: Yes. I shouldn't be telling you this, you know, Willoughby, but it's a non-stop vigil to protect the British way of life, watching and waiting, and swooping, you know. Yes, swooping. That's the most exciting bit. Swooping.
6: Hey, you're not in some kind of counter-espionage.
2: Oh, look, what? Oh, yes, that's it. That's exactly what I am in. Counter-espionage.
7: Your brandy, sir. Will there be anything else?
6: No. Thanks very much all the same. Go on. Tell me more.
2: Yes, I can't say too much, of course, but you can take it from me. I've got agents dotted all over this country, trapping certain people who are trying to harm the British way of life.
7: Are you quite sure there will be nothing more, sir? Allow me, please, to tap the ash of your cigar.
2: No, I'll do it myself, if you don't mind. You go away, will you? Don't hang around. Chap's a foreigner, you know. Oh, no offence, Wallaby. I'm so sorry. Of course, no offence. I look on you colonials as well. Almost one of us, you know.
6: True? Oh, thanks. Well, so you're top man in the spy business, eh? Makes me feel pretty humble.
2: Oh, no need. Drink up your brandy, have another. Where's that waiter? Well, never here when you want him, you know.
6: He headed straight for that telephone over there. Oh. Hey! What? You don't reckon he overheard our conversation, do you?
2: Overheard, my dear fellow. Fellow's a waiter. They're trained not to overhear things. One can speak quite freely in here. That's what a club's for.
8: Hello? Cricklewood Grocery Stores?
7: Ah, Olga. You take the high road and I'll take the low road.
8: And I'll be in Scotland before you.
7: For me and my true love will never...
8: No, Igor. Just the first two lines to establish identity. What do you want?
7: Remember how you said that if I worked at this exclusive club, I might discover the identity of the head of MI5?
8: The head of the British spies? Yes, Will?
9: I have found out. His name is Hamilton Jones, and he works under the cover of a department known as General Assistance.
8: How do you know this?
9: I overheard him speak and looked him up in the members' book.
8: Well done, Igor. Mm. You will get the order of the crossed plowshares for this. Second class, of course. Give me the address of his office. I will go there and find out what I can.
9: This may be an opportunity to try out our new truth drug, Olga.
8: The truth drug, of course. Mm. If only I get a chance to sleep it in someone's tea. Excellent idea, Igor. Perhaps even the crossed plowshares. First class.
9: And if you mix the truth drug in some sugar, it would be less easy to taste. Another good idea, huh?
8: Don't be too clever, Igor. No man has the crossed plowshares, first class, and bar. Apart from our glorious leader. Still, you are right. I will put the truth drug in the sugar.
3: Shops Inspector Higgins reports that on Sunday, the 5th, Blog Self-Service Store, in contravention of the Sunday Trading and Retailers Restriction Act, sold him several sticks of frozen rhubarb. He does not know what to do with these and requests instructions. There, now let's read that back. Shops Inspector Higgins relops that on Cindy the Flint, blonging slant dozen blocks in humans. Oh, dear, I'll never get the hang of this typing. Oh, I wish Mildred had come back from lunch. Ah, is that you, Mildred?
10: No, it is I, a harmless English tea lady, rule Britannia. Long live the Victoria and Albert Museum. I have brought you an innocent cup of tea on my little trolley, co-blimey.
3: Oh, how splendid. I know some other departments have a tea trolley service, but we've always had to make our own.
10: Oh, it is a new arrangement. Important officials like yourself must be taken care of. Sugar?
3: No, thank you. I'm trying to give it up.
10: Oh, but you must. It's not wise to give it up suddenly.
3: Oh, isn't it?
10: No.
3: Oh.
10: Look what happened to Mr. Smith on the 5th floor. Oh. He gave it up suddenly. Poor fellow.
3: Oh, dear. What happened?
10: He fell down the lift shaft.
3: Good heavens, I'll have 4 spoonfuls.
10: Good, good.
3: Oh, what a pretty blue jar you keep the sugar in. That's not government issue, surely.
10: It is special government issue. Here, docs, drink it all down.
3: Oh, thank you very much. Mm. Unusual flavor. Did you warm the pot?
10: Of course. I know how to make tea. Always I am watching these chimpanzees.
3: Oh, that was very nice.
10: Good. How do you feel?
3: It's funny you should ask that. I feel a bit, light-headed, you know, floating on air, that sort of thing.
10: Excellent. Now then, clear your mind. Empty it completely.
3: Oh, I shan't find that too difficult.
10: No. Ah, I see. The truth drug is already taking effect. Good. Now you will feel obliged to answer all my questions truthfully, you understand. What do you do in this department?
3: Oh, what do we do? As little as possible, I'd say.
10: A pity our glorious scientists have not yet eliminated the laughter side effect from our truth drug. Pull yourself together.
3: I'm trying to.
10: What is this department working on at the moment?
3: Well, we've got these agents all over the place, you see, and they're sending us reports.
10: Ha! So we were right.
3: It's the government. They're worried about the British way of life being undermined. I mean, we've got to stamp these people out.
10: Ruthless devils. If only I can get these reports, I may yet save some of our gallant secret agents from your filthy spies. Tell me, how do they work, these men of yours?
3: Oh, how do they work? Well, you see, they go in. You see? They go in and they say, frozen rhubarb.
10: So, that is the password. Oh, there is someone coming. Quick, where do you keep the microfilms of your reports?
3: Microfilm? What microfilm?
10: I have no time to waste. Where do you keep a roll of film? Hurry, hurry.
3: Well, this is the only roll of film I've got at the moment. It's not developed yet.
10: Hand it over. I must get away. The drug is wearing off.
3: Yeah, but I don't think... Oh, she's gone. And left her trolley behind. Funny, I felt rather strange, but it seemed to have passed.
2: Who's that extraordinary woman who rushed past me? Thrust a ginger biscuit into my hand and mumbled something about land of hope and glory. Who was she?
3: Oh, that was the tea lady.
2: Tea lady?
3: Yes, for some reason she insisted on borrowing my roll of holiday film.
2: I didn't know that. Oh, think I'll have a cup.
3: Well, then perhaps I'll have another one. All right, I'll pour.
2: Yes, good. Anything from Sir Gregory Pitkin today?
3: Not so far. It's not often the permanent undersecretary leaves us in peace this long.
2: You're quite
3: he
2: right.
3: He usually likes to put the wind up his senior staff at least once a day. Sugar's in that blue jar
2: the
3: on
2: blue
3: the
2: blue jar. Thank you, thank you. It's four spoonfuls for you, isn't it? You're like me, a bit of a sweet tooth, eh? There we are. Four spoonfuls.
3: Thanks, yes. You know, there's something intriguing about the flavour of this tea.
2: Yeah, it's very good cup of tea, isn't it? Very good cup of tea. Well, too, what have you been doing while I was at lunch?
3: Oh.
2: Eh?
3: I think I'm getting that feeling again.
2: I said, what did you do while I was at lunch?
3: Yes, I heard you. Oh, nothing as usual. No point in my working while you're out eating enough for two people so you can charge the bill to expenses.
2: I beg your pardon.
3: Actually, I did do something. I went and put my feet up on your desk. I often do that, pretend I'm running the department.
2: Two, what's come over you?
3: Just practicing, you know. You're bound to be retired before long. Beats me how you've hung on all this time.
2: I've never been so insulted in all my life. Good gracious, what a funny feeling. What's happened? I feel quite light-headed all of a sudden.
3: Do you?
2: Yes.
3: General Assistance Department, Richard Lamb speaking.
11: Pitkin here.
3: Oh, no. It's Sir Gregory Pitkin, the permanent undersecretary. Sir Gregory, oh, how unpleasant to hear from you.
11: Speak up, I can't hear you. Are you busy down there?
3: Busy here? Oh, you're joking, of course. Oh, dear. Not that you ever do joke, you humorless old twit.
11: What? I can't make out a thing you're saying. It all sounds very strange. Put Hamilton Jones on.
3: And he's just having a cup of tea. I'm afraid you'll have to wait.
11: I'll have to what?
3: No, wait. Besides, I doubt if he'll want to speak to you. He was saying only the other day...
11: Put Hamilton Jones on this instant.
3: Yeah, all right, it's for you, one. It's the permanent humanist on there down there.
2: Yes. Hello, Sir Gregory. I'm sorry you rang.
11: What the devil is going on down there?
2: Well, I'm just dipping a ginger biscuit into my tea.
11: What?
2: Oh, damn, the bottom's fallen off. I wish you hadn't interrupted.
11: Are you both drunk?
2: No, I don't think we're drunk, are we? Just a little light-headed, perhaps. We've had nothing but tea, you
11: nothing
2: know.
11: Nothing but tea?
2: No,
11: what sort of a fool do you take me for?
2: Oh, what sort of fool do I take you for? He wants to know what sort of fool I take him for. Well, I'd say, what would you say, one of the pompous sort.
3: Yes,
2: one of the pompous sort, with a touch of megalomania. Well, I wish you wouldn't keep on saying what. I just let me tell you what sort of fool I take you for if you keep interrupting.
11: Hamilton Jones, I will not be spoken to like this.
2: Ah, we got him.
11: I'm far too busy to deal with you now, but I'll be around in your office tomorrow.
2: Yes.
11: You'd better have a very good explanation of this disgraceful behavior.
2: And the same to you.
3: Oh, I say, man, you actually hung up on Sir Gregory.
2: Yes.
3: I never knew you had it in you.
2: No, I don't know. I don't know. Let's see if there's any more tea in that pot.
3: Yes,
2: shall we?
3: Yes, shall we?
10: Igor, you have processed the film I got from this man at the ministry.
7: See, Olga, here in the developing tank. They have obviously made great strides in espionage. It is the largest microfilm I've ever seen. Look, the first prints are beginning to show.
10: It seems they have some new form of flying machine. Mm. Round and flat, see? With four little holes in the middle.
7: What superb simplicity of design. One could have thought it was a button. Have we a magnifying glass?
10: Yeah, I will rip open these Viti puffs. There is a free magnifying glass with every package.
7: Running a grocery shop has its uses, besides being a perfect cover for our organization. Ah, see, the other prints are coming out.
10: They are all blurred.
7: Oh.
10: It is obvious. We need one of their people to interpret these pictures for us.
7: But we cannot kidnap one of the men. They are tough, trained spies. Beneath that stupid exterior, they will be superb,
9: fighting machines.
10: The men, yes. But there is a girl in that office.
9: How do you know?
10: I caught a glimpse of her drawers. They were full of knitting patterns and pictures of rich Clifford.
9: So, it is she we must kidnap.
10: Precisely. Tonight, you follow her. Find out where she lives. Tomorrow, when she leaves for work, you will collect her and bring her here.
4: Bye now, I'm off. I don't know what time I'll be home. I may be going down for Dolce Vita. Ta-ra! Oh, this flipping rain. And I've missed me bus. Be another 20 minutes before the next half dozen come along.
7: Good morning, miss. The rain is very wet, yes? Can I offer you a lift?
4: Oh, I don't know. My man would have a fit.
7: Never take lifts from strangers, huh? Well, my name is Igor, and I too like knitting and rich people, so we are no longer strangers.
4: Well, yeah, but my mum says taking lifts is inviting a face worse than... Oh, that's a cozy in here. Yeah, I hope I'm not dripping on you.
7: Not at all, not at all.
4: Yeah, why are you turning left? That's not the way to Whitehall. We're heading for Cricklewood.
7: Well, it's perhaps not the shortest way, but I feel it's the prettiest.
12: Good morning, two.
3: Morning, one.
12: Tell me,
3: sir,
12: did
3: I...
12: After you.
3: No, you go first, one. What were you going to say?
12: Tell me, did I by any chance speak to Sir Gregory on the phone yesterday afternoon?
3: Yes, you did.
12: Oh. Did I happen to call him?
3: Yes, you did.
12: Thought I had.
3: And if you remember it, then I didn't imagine it. One, whatever came over us, I felt a sudden compulsion to tell the truth.
12: Yes, so did I. Extraordinarily suddenly started speaking to Gregory round here sometime today, breathing fire and smoke. How are you going to explain things to him, eh?
3: Me? Oh, I thought I'd... I don't feel very well, one. Can I have the rest of the day off?
12: Out of the question, too. We mustn't run away. We must face the music, take our medicine like a man. Pity I can't be here when Sir Gregory calls, or I'd show you.
3: But, one, you don't mean to say that...
12: You'll just have to pretend it was some kind of practical joke. I can't bother with the details. Anyway, too, the best plan would be to impress Sir Gregory with the way we're getting on with our work, especially this Sunday sales scandal.
3: Yes, perhaps if we could make some kind of swoop.
12: Ah, you said it's a swoop. That's what we want, a swoop.
3: Let's go through these reports again.
12: Hello, look at these people. Started selling strawberry jam on a Sunday now.
3: Mm, well, I hope it doesn't spread.
12: Better get Mildred in to do a quick summary of these things.
3: Yeah, that's another problem, one. Mildred isn't in the office yet.
12: What do you mean? Not here. It's 11:50.
3: I know. It's not like Mildred to miss her coffee break. Oh, I wonder what's happened to her.
10: Do not worry. We have the girl. Igor is with her now. Of course, it may be difficult, but I think he will make her talk. Goodbye. I wonder if we can make her talk. I will see.
4: And then this man, see, not Clive Farringdon, the blue-eyed film producer, but suave devil-may-care Antonio Roma, the international playboy. Well, anyway, this man, he takes Deirdre Whittaker, that's the pert blonde shorthand typist, he takes her in his arms and... Now, wait a minute, what happened next?
7: Enough! We did not bring you here to discuss the serial in Women and Knitting.
10: Igor... Can you make her talk?
7: Make her talk? I can't stop her.
10: Yes, this evasive nonsense. They have trained her well. But ultimately, little potato, you will disclose your department's comprehensive technological and strategic data.
4: Do what?
7: Listen. You will start again, and this time we do not want stories from your women's magazine. We want the facts.
4: Ooh. Well, he never often has any facts. Well, it's a recipe, of course. If you take some sponge cake, half a pint of custard and some jelly, then you...
7: Fool! Do not trifle with us!
4: Pardon me. When are you going to tell me what all this is about? It's a college rag or something. Or it's one of those quiz programs. You've got a hidden camera. And Olga's going to take her wig off and turn out to be Bob Monkhouse.
8: Enough. We are wasting time. We shall have to use more painful methods.
12: Yeah.
8: Tie her to the chair, Igor.
12: Yes, yes.
4: Yes, stop it, you beast. Get off. You're treating me dolly rocker. Get off.
8: Excellent. Show her the photographs, Igor. Now then, what do these mean?
4: Oh, well, they mean you're not a very good photographer. Let go, I'll scream.
8: Scream all you wish. Who would suspect an innocent grocer shop in Cricklewood? Igor, we must find ways to make her cooperate.
7: We could cut out her tongue. That would make her talk.
4: Here, now stop it. You're going too far.
7: Or else we could pull off her fingernails one by one.
4: You can't do that. I've got to give him back to Mavis on Monday. I only borrowed him.
7: There is someone in the shop.
8: Gag her, quick. I will get rid of the customer.
4: Yeah, don't you dare put that rotten Yankee in my...
7: When she returns, we will begin to make you crack. We shall slowly unravel the knitting in your handbag. And then we shall start on you. You will not leave this place alive.
8: Igor, we must fly. It is the police.
12: What? No use. The place is surrounded by policemen. Stay where you are.
3: Watch the man, Constable. He looks dangerous.
8: Curses. We underestimated you. How did you track us down?
12: Oh, we have our methods. Thank you very much. Nest of villains like this, you didn't think you were going to get away with it, did you?
7: You knew all the time what we were doing.
3: Ah, we knew what you were doing, all right. Well, perhaps you'd read the charge sheet.
12: Very good idea, yes. I'll read the charge sheet. Now, listen, you two. You are charged that on the 15th of this month, being a Sunday morning, you did willfully sell a pot of jam. I sworn you, anything you say, you'll take him down and you...
3: Oh! How do you spell that?
12: All right, Constable, take him away.
3: I say, what is that Mildred over there in the corner?
12: Mildred, yes, I believe it is.
3: Bound and gagged too, really, Mildred. Say. It's too bad of you. We badly needed you at the office this morning. These young people today have no sense of responsibility.
12: None at all.
13: First class is job of work, gentlemen. As head of the government's intelligence service, I want to tell you that we in security are proud of you.
12: Oh.
13: Yes, we've been after those two spies for a long time, and you caught them red-handed.
12: Oh, my dear sir, it was nothing.
13: Please, no formality, no sirs. Call me Q.
12: Well, as I said, it was nothing, Q.
3: Yes, actually, of course, Q. You see, we had absolutely no idea that those people...
12: True, I'm sure Mr. Q isn't interested in trivial details.
13: Well, it was clever, you see. Pinning them down on a technicality like selling strawberry jam so we could pull them in. We've got the full story out of them, you see. And I trust your secretary's none the worse for her experience.
3: Apart from having lost a certain amount of faith in Bob Monkhouse.
13: Ah, friendly. Well, I mustn't stay too long. I understand your superior, Sir Gregory Pitkin, is waiting in the outer office.
12: Oh, dear.
13: No doubt he's itching to get in here and shake you by the hand.
3: Yeah, I think by the throat more like.
12: Yes, I would think so. Sir Gregory, yes.
13: Well, I must be off now. I have to call in at the post office and renew all our 00 licenses. I'll send Sir Gregory in on my way out.
12: Did you hear that? He's sending Sir Gregory in on his way out.
3: You know, one, we may be heroes to MI5, but to Sir Gregory, we're just two chaps who were rude on the phone.
12: You know, I still can't think what made us talk to him like that. We were sitting there drinking our tea when he rang, and suddenly I had this urge to tell the truth.
3: Yes,
4: Sir Gregory Pitkin, sir.
12: Oh,
3: in all my years in government service, I have never had a better cup of tea than your secretary makes. Very, very generous with the sugar, too. It's funny, though. It made me feel a little light-headed.
14: Sir Gregory, when I said on the phone yesterday that we were never busy in this department... Of course,
3: you were telling the truth, yes. Well, let's face it. You don't like work. I don't like work, so to hell with it.
12: What, Sir Gregory?
3: Well, I do as little work as possible, you know. Of course, I can cover up better than you. All those committees I'm on can nod off if
6: if I feel like it, or play footsie with that woman from the Home Office.
15: Oh, this is very interesting, Sir Gregory. Footsie with that woman from the Home Office.
12: Please, turn on the tape recorder, will you?
14: Yes, I will.
15: Now, Sir Gregory, yes. Let me pour you some more tea. Oh, and do go on talking.
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very much. Thank you. How do you do, ladies and gentlemen? This is Bob in Laguna, where the sea meets the sky, and they expect MacArthur to land here first, hope. Telling you that even if you're too young to be affected by the congressional income tax cut, to use Pepsodent regularly without any scolding, and your teeth will never be exempted, and your kissing will always be withholding. Well, here we are at Laguna Beach. This is where the new look originated. During the summer, the men wear their eyes 2 inches longer down here. Couldn't get my tongue into high. This is really an exclusive swimming hole. Any wave coming in without a white cap is stopped offshore and sent down to San Diego. They say Laguna is the Riviera of America. Only trouble here is so many people wear slacks you can't tell a niece from a nephew. But there was good news from Washington last week for a change. John Q. Public finally got his income tax cut. Income tax cut, that's just a sneaky way of saying, let's give them coffee money, Sam. They may remember in November. This sort of thing happens every election year. They reduce taxes so you can afford to buy Dewey buttons. It was a nice gesture, but who needs more money? I've grown to love dandelion greens. And speaking of green stuff, I'm happy that spring is here again, with the sun shining, the flowers blooming, and the birds and pedestrians flying through the trees. California climate is so even you couldn't tell when spring was here if you didn't check the pneumonia cases at the hospital. As usual in California, March came in like a lion, went out wearing galoshes. And spring is the season for romance. I know, today I saw a pilot spelling out, Honest John loves Madman Month. Even the worst of enemies get filled with love this time of year. I looked in the refrigerator this morning and the butter and the oleomargarine were snuggling. And it's very romantic in Hollywood. Luella and Hedda both reported that C. Aubrey Smith and Dame Mae Whitty are holding tea bags. And Sinatra was spring cleaning out of this house yesterday, but he made a terrible mistake. He got too near the vacuum cleaner and hasn't been heard from since. Of course, spring fever makes everyone so lazy. Just this morning, I saw a squirrel getting nuts for the winter. He was putting pennies into a peanut machine. Everything's so tired. On the way down here, I turned on my car radio, and an orchestra was playing, I'm Looking Under a Four-Leaf Clover. I'll work this way for that. Maybe Petrillo's in the house. And everybody's gardening. Some raise flowers, some raise vegetables. John L. Lewis is raising cane. He planted his eyebrows and up came the miners. And now that it's spring, President Truman put a pot of geranium out on his balcony and he waters it twice a day, waiting for Taft to walk underneath. Ah, to be in Paris in the spring. Ah, to be anywhere these days before the Russians get there. But there'll be no spring in Moscow this year. Joe caught the groundhog reading Winchell. Winchell is giving Stalin one last chance. If Russia doesn't come to terms before his next option, he's going to fly over and drop a 40-ton bottle of Jergens lotion on the Kremlin.

0: Pepsin at 1 by 3-1. Just recently, families from coast to coast, thousands of people, were asked to compare new Pepsodent toothpaste with the brands they'd been using at home. By an overwhelming majority, by an average of 3-1, they preferred new Pepsodent over any other brand they tried.
1: Yes, with families who made comparison tests, Pepsodent won by 3-1.
2: For its cool, minty flavor that lingers on and on.
1: Families who made comparison tests chose Pepsodent 3-1.
2: For making the breath so lastingly clean.
1: Families who made comparison tests chose Pepsodent 3-1.
2: And for cleaning teeth better, giving bright new sparkle to your smile.
1: Families who made comparison tests chose Pepsodent 3-1.
0: So for new pleasure in brushing your teeth, new pleasure in the results you'll see, try cool, minty, new Pepsodent toothpaste with Irium. The 3-1 favorite with families all over America.

Now, ladies and gentlemen, if singing popularity were votes, I've got the next president here right now. She has a voice so full of magic, she can read the weather report and make it number one on the hit parade. Here she is, America's queen of song, Miss Dinah Shore.

0: very much.
1: Thank you.
0: Thank you. That was Dinah Shore singing Memphis Blues, accompanied by Les Brown and his We're in Laguna at Lee Behring's Beach and Tennis Club Orchestra. Dinah, that was swell. You're tops for my money.
1: Money. That reminds me.
0: Please don't spoil a beautiful friendship, please. Anyway, you've got your own show with Harry James, haven't you, Dinah?
1: That's right. And you know, Bob, you remind me quite a bit of Harry.
0: Really? Do you mean we're both handsome, talented, and attract the pretty girls?
1: No, Bob, you've both been made famous by a horn.
0: Not so loud. Patrillo's liable to ask me for dues.
1: Do declare, honey, you're just the funniest man I ever saw in my life.
0: You're from DeSouth, ain't you, Dinah?
1: Well, yes, I am, Bob. How in the world can you tell?
0: That's easy once you get the hang of it. But seriously, Dinah, I really love the way you handle a song.
1: Thank you, Bob. You've always had a nice voice. Why is it you don't sing more often?
0: I have an agreement with Crosby. There's so much jealousy at Paramount. But now that you mention it, I thought Crosby and I sang a pretty good duet in The Road to Rio.
1: Oh, I saw the picture, Bob, and together you two look more like a trio.
0: Well, our girdles didn't come back from the laundry in time. But you know, I did sing in my first picture. I sing the light stuff, you know.
1: Oh, yeah. Well, why don't you sing more like Jolson, sincere and realistic? Well, you know, when he sings April Showers, you can almost hear the rain.
0: Rain. That's the water on his knees squishing into action.
1: Say, Bob, what's this about you singing in your first picture?
0: Oh, you remember the song. It's about two sleepy people.
1: Oh. Say, Bob, why are they sleepy?
0: Well, I have my regular listeners, you know. Here we are, out of cigarettes,

0: Robert. Here we are, newlyweds, in our own little apartment.
1: Yeah, ain't it wonderful? Just 10 days ago, I carried you across that threshold.
0: Yeah. Robert, why are you looking so puzzled?
1: Think I should let you down?
0: First, tell me, who's Ootsy Itsy Bitsy Lovums is Ooze?
1: I is Ooze.
0: Beg pardon?
1: I is Ooze. I like that.
0: Oh,
1: I is Ooze.
0: Oh, well, Ooze is my darling. And you, Ooze, had so much talent.
1: Gee, I'll never forget how we met in the park. You were feeding nuts to the squirrels.
0: Yes, and you keep beating the squirrels to the nuts.
1: Yeah, when I looked at you, I forgot where I buried them.
0: Robert, didn't your father ever tell you about the birds and the bees and the flowers?
1: No, he just left me in the woods to learn for myself. Here we are in a cozy chair.

0: Are you happy, Cream Puff?
1: Oh, yes, Colonel.
2: That's Cuddles. Curdles.
1: I'm sorry.
2: I must look like an Ador milkman or something.
0: What'd you do, bring your own writer or something? Gee, honey. It's that ticker. Remember how we got engaged?
1: Oh, yes, I'll never forget it. You switched to pond.
0: Well, I didn't want to be an old maid. And I'll never regret it, darling. Isn't marriage wonderful?
1: Oh, it certainly is, dear. Shall I get your pipe and slippers?
0: No, thanks. This time I think I'll use tobacco.
1: Gee, Bob, I just love our apartment. Isn't it a cozy place?
0: Sure is. Of course, it'll be better when we get furniture. I don't see why you won't let me buy any.
1: Oh, but honey, it's so much more fun going to the quiz shows.
0: I hate quiz show, that Ralph Edwards and his consequences.
1: Well, you'd have married me anyway, wouldn't you?
0: Do you remember the nights we used to linger in the hall?
1: Father didn't like you at all.

0: Oh, isn't it heavenly?
1: Oh.
2: Ah, you missed me.
1: Shut up!
0: Sound like the UN moved in upstairs.
1: Oh, no, that's the couple next door. They're celebrating their 10th anniversary.
0: Oh.
3: I've given you the best years of my life, and what have I got to show for it?
2: Wrinkles, you prune face!
3: Rob said!
2: Don't think I haven't tried!
0: Just a lover's quarrel.
3: My mother warned me about you!
2: Too bad you didn't warn me about your mother!
1: Oh, Robert, darling, promise me we'll never fight like that.
0: I promise, forever and ever, and Al Jolson.
3: Oh, when I think of the men I could have married, it makes me sick!
2: Wait a minute. I'll think of them, too, and get sick with you.
1: Oh, Robert, you know, I did your laundry for the first time today, and I'm afraid I didn't do a very good job.
0: Oh, honey, you did a swell job. You shouldn't feel bad because you put starch in my socks and darned up all the buttonholes in my shirt.
3: I've been ironing all day. How do you like the way I did your shirt?
2: They look swell.
3: That's good.
2: Yeah, and they look even better if you'd have washed them first.
3: You are. In 10 years, you never bought me any clothes.
2: What are you squawking about? You're dressed in silk.
3: Yeah, but I want to change. I'm getting tired of wearing my wedding gown.
1: Oh, Robert. Robert, this is terrible. We've got to go over there and stop him before somebody gets hurt.
0: That's not as liable to be me.
1: Come on, darling. Let's hurry. There. Here we are. Quick now, knock on the door.
0: Gee, it's got awful quiet in there. Oh, hello. Where's your husband?
4: He's not home yet.
2: Please, darling, no. I do love you. I do. Oh!
0: Yeah, but what's that?
4: The radio. I'm listening to Happiness House.

0: Pepsin had won by 3-1. Yes, in a recent survey, families from coast to coast, thousands of people, compared new Pepsodent toothpaste with brands they'd been using at home. By an overwhelming average of 3-1, they preferred new Pepsodent toothpaste with Irium over any other brand they tried. The Harry Whiteside family of Sepulpa, Oklahoma, preferred new Pepsodent on every single count. Mrs. Whiteside says,
1: "Indeed, we do like Pepsodent. In fact, we think Pepsodent is the best toothpaste we ever tried. It's so wonderful for cleaning breath. And even my young son, Carl, notices how much brighter it makes his teeth. We all think Pepsodent's flavor is tops, too."
0: And family after family agree with the Whitesides. Yes, with families who made comparison tests, Pepsodent won by 3-1. Get it without delay.
2: Well, Dinah, how do you like Laguna Beach?
3: Isn't it a quaint little seacoast town? And by the way, Bob, thank you very much for showing me around.
2: Oh, don't mention it, Dinah. How about another shore dinner tonight?
3: Oh, thanks, Bob, but this time I'd rather have one in a restaurant.
2: Well, don't be silly. The

0: Well, don't be silly. The clams are fresher when you dig them yourself. Don't you think?
1: Say, Bob, you know Laguna Beach is a famous artist retreat.
0: It looks more like a complete surrender.
1: Gosh, I love the atmosphere here. The stores are so old-fashioned. And they have such wonderful antiques.
0: I know what you mean. I ordered a lamb chop at ye old Victor Hugo tea shoppy, and it came out wearing green velvet pantaloons. Yes, but it's a great town, and I like the natives here, Dinah. You know, they're such unusual types.
2: You ought to hear what they say about you.
0: That's very vague. Miss Vague, what are you doing here in Laguna?
2: Well, I'm with a stock company.
0: Well, serves them right. They should have locked the corral.
2: Oh, Mr. Hope, you're so clever. Tell me, did you drive down to the beach, or were you washed up with the rest of the grunion? Down here. I love to go surfboarding, Mr. Hope.
0: You surfboarding?
2: Yes.
0: Say, that's dangerous. Isn't it tough to stay on, Miss Vague?
2: Oh, no, not for me. The last time I tried it, I stayed on the surfboard for hours.
0: For hours?
2: Yes, and then when I wasn't looking, some sneak pulled it into the water. Oh, well, there's Dinah Shore.
0: Oh, tell me, do you two know each other, Miss Vague?
2: Oh, of course. She married one of my best dreams.
1: Miss Vague and I are old friends, Bob. We have adjoining ranches in the valley.
2: Yes, we do. Oh, I really love ranching, Dinah. It's so romantic.
1: I know. But don't you think you're going a little too far, Miss Vague, branding all your cattle with your phone number?
2: You know a better way to meet a nice cowboy? Oh, say, that reminds me. Mr. Hope, did I tell you that my boyfriend Waldo lives here in Laguna?
0: Your boyfriend Waldo? Well, what's his last name, Miss Vague?
2: Well, he hasn't any. His mother wanted a dog. I'm only joking, really. His name is Waldo, and oh, he's happy every time he's with me.
0: How do you know, Miss Vague?
2: Oh, I can smell it on his breath. Yeah. I was going to say, Waldo, you know, is a very talented painter.
0: He's a painter, and he likes the bottle, huh?
2: No, Mr. Hope, he doesn't like the bottle.
0: He doesn't?
2: No, now he buys it in the keg. Oh, shame on me.
0: Well, he must paint with three feathers instead of a brush.
2: Oh,
0: I'll take a quart. Where are you? Let me
2: see. I want to speak to Dinah. Tell you that I heard you tonight on the way down here, and I love your singing.
1: Ah, you're sweet.
2: You know, last year I was with a traveling opera company. Oh, what fun I had appearing in Rossini's great opera.
1: William Tell?
2: No, but Frank blabbed a little.
0: Well, look, if you like to sing, come along with us, Miss Vague. Dinah and I are going over to the Laguna Light Opera Company now and audition for parts.
2: Oh! Oh, I'd love to. Let's go.
0: The Laguna Light. Here's the opera house.
2: Oh, look. Mr. Holmes. My goodness, there's someone auditioning before the impresario now.
3: Figaro.
4: Next.
3: Figaro.
0: Impresario, why do you keep shooting all the singers?
4: Can't help it. I'm allergic to figs.
2: Professor Colonna, you're the impresario?
4: Yes, Miss Vague, and on behalf of the entire staff, I welcome you to the Laguna Beach Dark Opera Company.
1: Professor, don't you mean the Laguna Beach Light Opera Company?
4: No, forgot to pay the electric bill. Oh, now pardon me while I continue the rehearsal. Once more, gentlemen.

0: Hey, pardon me, Hope, while I check the score. We're playing Rigoletto.
1: Anything wrong?
0: Plenty. We're losing.
1: Look, I have a couple of singers with me, Professor Cologne. Let's see if you can guess who they are.
2: La, la.
0: Why, that's Dinah Shore. Couldn't be anyone but Shore.
1: And now another voice.
3: La, la, la, la, la, la, la.
1: Who's that, Professor?
0: The same Shore, but at low tide.
1: I want to audition for your opera company, too, Cologne. I'll give you a sample of my singing. Help me, provide me. What do you think? That was Il Trovatore.
0: You should have waited till he got better.
4: Hey, Professor, I didn't know you were conducting the Laguna Light Opera Company.
0: Why, this is my life. I love opera. It's in my blood. Why, when I close my eyes, I hear the Habanera from Carmen, the triumphal march from Aida, the jeweled song from Faust.
1: What do you hear from Madame Butterfly?
0: Nothing, and I'm getting worried.
1: Well, tell me, Professor, as a great opera impresario in the works of Wagner, which do you think is more distinctive? The weaving of leitmotifs into the orchestral fabric, that is, the use of a few notes to characterize personages and dramatic events, or the free use of bass clarinets and English horns together with chromatic harmonies and progressions employed at unorthodox intervals?
0: Pardon?
1: I said, in the works of Wagner...
0: Too late. The season is over.
5: Oh, Professor, we're all ready to sing now. Can't we do an opera now?
0: Oh, very well. We'll do the Laguna version of that famous opera, William Tell.
1: Okay, Professor, start the music.

0: I stand by with the plasma. And it is Mother I'm here to say. He'll get holes in his head.
1: Oh, I wish I were dead. Please don't shoot.
2: Now, shut up.
0: Don't shoot.
3: I stand.
2: Shut up.
0: My bones.
4: My head.
2: Shut up.

0: applesauce.
1: And now a hush falls over the audience as William Tell Colonna walks to one side of the stage and his son to the other. They put an apple on his son Bob's head. William Tell draws back his bow and...
0: I will now put the arrow through the apple.
2: Oh.
3: The professor, you shot Mr. Holt in the head.
0: Sorry, that stem on the front fooled me.
4: All thanks for old Dick Davis. That's all, huh? We're a little late. I want to thank Donna Shore for the use of her wonderful voice. And thanks to you people of Laguna Beach for turning out on behalf of your local youth center. It's people like you who are holding down the biggest job in America, the job of turning out good citizens. All over the USA today, good citizens turned out to celebrate Army Day. And I suppose you've noticed that Army Day comes during Boys Club Week. I can't say if there's an official reason for that, but I will say this. If you have a son in the Boys Club, consider yourself lucky. And if you have a son in the Army, be proud, because, mister, you have a son who belongs to the finest club in America. And that's all for tonight, except a last-minute word to the Army. Attention! Next Tuesday night's guest, Lana Turner. Good night.
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0: 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I told them I'm too old to change my ways now. I'll put one at Lads onto it. Very nice, young Harold. If you like that sort of thing.
1: Hovis handed up a new softer Hovis.
2: Once upon a time there was an engineer.
3: Choo-choo Charlie was his name, we hear.
2: He had an engine and he sure had fun. 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
12: Hello. Oh, hello, Cheeky.
13: Bonsoir, what's your name?
11: Accents even. Hello.
12: Hello.
13: Peace in our time.
12: Hello, and in today's programme we are going to take a long, hard look at Norman St. John Stevens.
13: His shirt's hanging out.
12: Is there egg on his waistcoat?
13: I can see all the little hairs up his nose.
14: I think his flies are undone.
12: Well, so much for Norman St. John Stevens. Next week, we'll be creeping up behind Mrs. Thatcher and shouting, Boo!
14: Actually, I wanted us to take a look round Cyril Smith, but we've only got half an hour.
13: Tim, who did you vote for in the last election?
14: Red Rum.
12: He's a horse.
14: Well?
12: You can't vote for a horse.
14: Well, I did, and he got in.
13: He didn't?
14: He did. Won by 2,000 votes and a short head. The last 3 months, he's been personal aide to the Prime Minister.
12: Nonsense.
14: It's true. It is true. He shouted. He hasn't had much effect on policy, but the roses at Chequers are coming on a treat.
12: Speaking of Chequers, that's what the Americans call drafts.
14: Why did you say that?
12: Because John's got a joke coming up.
13: Enoch Powell sent me a draft board for Christmas. Trouble is, all the squares are white.
12: Enough of this political lampooning. It's time for a meanwhile.
14: Meanwhile, in an American hospital next to the man who is having his wallet removed.
15: What seems to be the trouble?
16: Work. It's killing me. 18 hours a day, 7 days a week, 52 weeks a year. I can't take any more.
15: What do you do?
16: I'm the Osmond's dentist.
13: Hi there, who's calling?
17: Cleveland Morbid here, Tone. I'm a shift worker at British Leyland.
13: That's great, that's great. What do you do?
17: I go around all day saying, come on, shift yourself, you old...
13: Yes, yes. Yes, well now, Cleveland, do you think you know the answer to today's quiz question?
17: Yes, I think it's Tranmere Rovers in 1938.
13: Well, Tranmere Rovers is wrong. However, 1938 is wrong as well. So we'll be sending Noel Edmonds down to twinkle all over your front room. Now, for Doris and all the girls in the Gusset Welding Shop, here is a little interlude set in a sound effects factory.
17: Hi, hello, Charlie. How's the new... Coming along.
12: Oh, sorry, I haven't had time to start on that yet. I've got to do a load of... for the Archers. A, for that production of Richard III and a retread of... Before lunch. Then they want a couple of... for any questions and a... for the live broadcast from the House of Commons.
17: Well, what's that over there?
12: Oh, don't touch that. It's the new... for Desert Island Discs.
17: Oh, no. Look at my suit. Oh.
12: Meanwhile, on a desert island...
6: Look, I know I appear strange to you. The first white man you have ever seen, and we speak different tongues. But we only have each other. We must learn to live together. Get to know each other. And who knows, maybe one day start a family. Don't you see that?
7: Who's a pretty boy, then?
6: You know, a lot of people ask me if we make this up as we go along. I always say yes.
17: Why?
6: You don't think I'm going to admit to writing this rubbish, do you?
17: Well, you needn't own up to the next bit because it's Tim's Cozy Corner. Time once again for me to bring you, with my simple philosophy, a little comfort and support. A sort of intellectual truss. Ready? If you can't see each cloud's silver lining and the rocks with wild flowers are dotted, if you can't see a frown's just a smile upside down, then why don't you go and get knotted?
12: Meanwhile, at the Old Bailey, a packed court is listening to the recorder.
8: Regina versus Belching. Oh, that's all I need after a night at the review bar.
18: Thomas Fido Belching, you are charged with disturbing the peace in that you did stand behind a nun and whistle dirty songs.
8: Prisoner at the bar, can you lend me a fiver?
19: You must be joking.
8: Guilty in the first degree. Take it away.
18: Your Honour, may I present my case to you?
8: Why not? They're not open for half an hour.
18: Thank you. These are the aftershaves. This is a new foam shave I think you'll like. Oh. And here is a cologne that smells like Henry Cooper.
8: Oh. Very, very nice, too. I may have to reconsider. Counsel for the prosecution, have you anything to say?
20: Yes, my lad. The malt whiskey is in your chambers, and I have the phone number of the lady juror you fancied in the last case.
8: Yeah. You'll go far. This case is swinging to and fro like a sporran in a gale. I may be forced to hear some evidence.
21: Call the Rosa!
8: The Rosa? The Rosa? I really must insist that members of this court keep abreast of the times. Wheel in the fuzz.
18: On the night of the 15th of August, around about 10:15, I heard a great sound travel over the ground. Then it stopped, then it started again. It sounded to my ears, Your Honour, although I can only surmise, like a man from Blackheath removing his teeth and sucking the gravy from pie. Thank you.
8: Just a moment. What is your name, Constable?
18: P.C. Betjeman, Your Honour.
8: Must be a coincidence. Trick of the light. Carry on.
18: Afraid I can't, Your Honour. I couldn't find a rhyme for orange.
8: What about Tuesday?
18: All right, my place or yours?
8: What? This case is becoming a travesty. Is there any more evidence?
20: Yes, Your Honour. I would like to call a surprise witness.
8: Where?
22: Oh! Ah! Oh, that surprised you, didn't it?
8: Edna! Ah! I haven't seen you since you left me in that air raid shelter in Rotherham. Oh. Have you still got that funny rash on your back?
22: You are! Lobby me, lad, and I claim the £5.
8: We haven't got £5.
22: Well, I can rustle up £2.40 and they'll trust me till Friday at the Dutton Pullet.
8: Done! Ah. You are freed without a stain on your blouse. Oh. Last one over there buys the Scotch eggs. Oh.
6: Tips for travellers.
13: England.
12: What to do if you fancy a holiday camp?
20: Do it on a private beach.
12: No relation. Meanwhile, in an abattoir...
18: I'll kill that cow.
12: That's what you're here for.
18: I mean the wife.
12: Why?
18: Moaning about me coming home with blood on me clothes.
12: That's part of your job.
18: This was from a darts match. Somebody said, go for the bull, and me instincts took over. I come down here and did some overtime.
12: Bullets?
18: I did.
17: Habitat Flourish, Space Vicar, Episode 1, Christianity at the Crossroads, and Noel Gordon in Heaven.
12: In last week's episode, Habitat, disguised as a rabbi, had cut off relations with Saudi Arabia. Some of the relations had complained to Yuno, but at the same time, the sinister Mr. Big acquired a split personality and became Mr. Biggs, mastermind of the great train robbery. He is currently dismantling the train and hiding it in a Swiss bank account. Meanwhile, Habitat receives a mysterious visitor.
0: Come in. Who may you be?
1: Are you addressing me?
0: No, the man on your back.
1: Oh, sorry.
19: You want to know who I am, Reverend Flourish? I'll give you a clue. A fiery horse with the speed of light. A cloud of dust and a hearty hi-ho silver! Got it?
0: Of course. Dixon of Duck Green.
19: Correct. Someone is flooding Soho with counterfeit scrubbers. We think they're from outer space and we need your help.
0: What do you want me to do?
19: Disguise yourself as a man about town and see what you can find out.
0: So be it. A quick dash to my wardrobe, a rub down for my plastic dicky, and... and I'll be there, putting on my top hat, dusting off my Hoffman, and dancing in my pail.
19: Don't you mean tails?
0: I'll kill Lionel Blair. Excuse me a moment. Right, ready when you are.
19: Before we go, could we have a little chow to sustain us on the trip back? Just a bale of straw and a bucket of water will do.
0: Certainly.
19: And a pot of tea and toast for the horse.
0: Oh. And now it's me for Soho.
8: Hello, dearie. Want some fun with a naughty lady?
0: Madge, that's no way for a vicar's wife to talk. I've got to work. Mind you, if I finish early, that's another thing entirely.
8: News Chronicle, Daily Sketch, Sunday Dispatch, Reynolds News, Daily Graphic.
20: Barry, what are you doing?
12: Well, it said in the script, old newspaper seller.
20: I don't have to tell you or the audience. It meant an old man selling newspapers, not a man selling old newspapers.
12: You pedantic oaf. Oh. I'm going back to my first love, comedy.
20: Well, they do say you always hurt the one you love. Meanwhile, what of Habitat in a sleazy club in Soho?
18: Waiter, another bottle of Dom Perignon, please.
8: Hello, darling. Could you like to go somewhere you have never been before?
18: Waiter, cancel the champagne. I'm going to Cleethorpes.
8: Walk this way.
13: Will Habitat do the talcum powder joke? Who does Tim Brooke Taylor think he's kidding? Do the fake scrubbers exist? Do the Lone Ranger and Silver get home safe? Doobie doobie doo. Be dooby dooby. Dooby dooby doo. The answers to all these questions and less in last week's episode on this channel next week. 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

0: On BBC Two tonight, David Attenborough will be looking at the origins of Jonathan Miller. Magnus Magnusson will be uncovering the link between David Attenborough and Jonathan Miller. David Bellamy will be examining Magnus Magnusson. Then Magnus Pike will start to examine Miriam Stoppard. Miriam Stoppard will start to enjoy it. Johnny Morris will throw a bucket of water over them. The whole programme is introduced by a tadpole. Live from Jerry Coddle's Big Top tonight on BBC Two.
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2: On ITV, Dickie Henderson and Willie Rushton in a new series, I'm Dickie, he's Willie. Incidentally, Terry Wogan will be in everything.
0: Nature Corner. Today, all you need to know about Scottish flora.
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2: The first electric light bulb was successfully used in Ireland yesterday. Up till now, they've been trying to light them with matches.
1: Meanwhile, in a galley, two slaves are talking.
4: Murder, innit?
5: Oh, it's all right for you. I only came to see my mother off.
4: Which one is she?
5: The one with the whip.
1: And now, Sir Dunstan Tamper with his readings from the Leeds Street Directory.
6: 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Oh, sorry, slip of the... just a cold. A medicinal brandy, perhaps? Oh, bless you, laddie. Same time next week. If you want me, I'll either be with the RSC or in the Salt Beef and Sauna Bar in Windmill Street. I shall be...
0: I say, John, was he really famous?
1: What? What?
0: You mean he was?
1: No, I couldn't hear what you said.
0: I said, was he really famous?
1: Who?
0: Sir Dunstan Tamper.
1: Oh, yes. He was associated with so many plays that didn't quite make it.
0: Well, such as?
1: Nine Little Niggers. 11 Angry Men. 10th Night. Couple of Bernard Shaw's failures. Lance Corporal Barbara. Legs and the Boy. And one of John Osborne's earliest efforts. Look Sideways in a Huff.
2: Is he having a hard time, then?
1: What? What?
2: Oh, he is.
1: No, I couldn't hear what you said.
2: I said, is he having a hard time, then?
1: Oh, no, his wife's got a marvellous job on telly. She's a very wealthy dwarf.
2: What does she do?
1: She's the one who hands the American Express card to people from under the camera.
0: Barry.
2: Yes?
0: I'm a bit worried about John.
2: Why, Tim?
0: I think he's going deaf.
1: What?
2: Well, I'd notice that.
1: What?
0: I wasn't saying anything.
1: Didn't sound to me as if you were saying anything.
0: I wasn't.
1: What?
2: He ought to see a therapist.
1: I'd never drop all day. What?
0: John, come here.
1: What?
0: You have got a Wincarnis cork in each ear.
1: I'm not daft. There's a song coming up.
2: But you're doing it.
1: Ho! Oh, where's me hanky?
7: 2, 3, 4.
1: What?

0: Bloody me.
1: Blimey's tone deaf as well.
2: Now, England's oldest living man, 183-year-old Jedediah Whittle, remembers. This week, Oscar Wilde.
3: What?
4: Oscar Wilde.
3: Where? Oh, watch out, dear.
4: You're going to talk about him.
3: Who?
2: Oscar Wilde.
3: Ah, yeah. Lady Windermere. Dorian Gray. George Formby. No. Cafe Royal. And fairy cakes. witty swine. Great man of English theatre. Poof, you know.
2: Jedediah Whittle, thank you.
3: Keep your hand on your holiday money.
2: Yes. Thank you so much. Next week, Elton John.
5: It's a little bit funny.
2: Well, put some ointment on it.
0: Meanwhile, in Elton John's front room.
2: Come in.
6: You rang, sir?
2: No.
6: Oh.

0: Just a minute.
1: Yes, sir.
0: You're fired.
1: Yes, sir.
2: This is the story of a man, an outcast from society, a man alone.
3: A Brentford supporter.
2: Shut up. A man who, while paying his debt to society, chanced upon a relationship that was to change his life. Gingivitis Films, in conjunction with the British Dental Association, present...
3: The Yak Man of Wormwood Scrubs.
4: Gordon Jellyneck Tawdry, you have been found guilty of operating an electric carving knife without a rear light. 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Take him away, Ariadne.
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2: Here, thingy, and whoever you are. Here's your new cellmate, what's his name?
6: A small man with hay fever looked Tawdry up and down, but mostly up as he was only 4'6".
2: You! Okay, sucker, they call me Little Sneezer, see? You do just as I say, and we'll get along. This is Squirt, my sidekick. I call him that because when I lose my temper, I kick him sideways. Let you!
7: Hello.
6: I'm Tawdry.
7: Hello, Audrey.
6: I'm a bit of a loner. Tawdry, a hardened criminal since his first offence, stabbing a midwife in the ankle at the age of 3 minutes, settled quickly into the prison routine.
2: See here, Squirt. Tawdry's becoming more and more of a loner. What are you laughing at?
7: I'm not laughing, I was just going to say he is.
2: Most of the day he spends on his... On his... On his...
7: I know what you mean, on his... On his...
2: On his... On his... On his... On his... On his...
7: Bunk.
6: Oh, it's lonely here. I can't get on with those two. I'd be better off talking to that yak in the corner. Hello, little fellow. I think I'll call you Joey. I think you and I could be friends.
7: Yes, Sneezer.
2: Yeah.
7: That Tawdry's a bit of a cunning devil.
2: Why?
7: I looked under his pillow when he went out for a pint of milk, and he's got a pet yak under there.
2: Go fetch it for me while I...
7: I thought you were going to... You did. He's a big... beast, Sneezer.
2: Yeah. Here, boy. Sit. Beg. Die for Vanessa Redgrave. Here, Squirt. Tawdry's trained this thing. I got a great idea.
6: What are you doing with Joey?
2: Hi, Tawdry. We got a surprise for you.
8: Tawdry exploded. As a result, there was no one to feed the yak and it died. Good night.
3: Sir Archie.

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0: with Wilfred Bramble as Albert and Harry H. Corbett as Harold. This week, the color problem.
1: Dad! Dad! Come help me out get this water up under the car! Dad! I can't do it all on my own! Will you come out and help me?
2: Oh, God, the door's gone.
1: I think it's Regency!
2: That would have been a good mirror, that would. Must be full of worm.
1: That could be worth 200 or 300.
2: Oh, blimey, he must be dead.
1: to hell with it.
2: Well, I met good firewood anyway.
1: I don't get any help around this place. I've got to do it all by myself.
2: I bet he's got his feet up watching the television again. A lazy little git. Oh, my God, it's another horror film.
3: Your face is horrible, horrible!
2: I don't know which is more gruesome, the one on the screen or the one looking at it.
4: The potion! I must have it!
2: Yeah, I'll have him, and all.
1: And I'm thirsty. Give me your neck. Oh, blood.
2: Blood. I don't know. I think someone's been there before me.
5: Great stupid lummox. Here, don't switch it off. I was watching it. What are you trying to do to me? I could have had a heart attack.
2: Well, you won't get one from overworking, that's for sure. Didn't you hear me calling?
5: It must have been when the werewolf was having a go at the bird. What with him howling and her screaming, you stood no chance.
1: Well, that's marvellous, isn't it, eh? It might look, I'm home, and I want my tea. That is marvellous. I'm out all day flogging my guts out while you're in here watching werewolves bite bits out of birds. That is not a fair distribution of labour, that, isn't it?
5: Well, there's nothing else to do.
1: You could clean the place up. It looks like a junkyard out there. Well, this house, that's just as bad. If it wasn't for that brick wall in between, I wouldn't know where the yard finished and the house starts. I'm not putting up with it. You've got to do your share. You're not sitting here all day enjoying yourself.
5: Enjoying myself? Watching that? Hard work, that is. That's the smallest screen in the world. I reckon Gulliver must have found it on one of his travels. When are we going to get a new set?
1: I'm trying to pick one up off the round.
5: Well, I picked that one up off the round. In 1937. And you promised me you were going to buy a new one.
1: I said when we could afford it.
5: You can afford it. You've been saving up long enough. You got 300 quid stuffed in one of your spare gumboots.
2: How do you know?
5: Don't worry. It's still there.
1: You have got no right going down my gumboots. Those dirty little ends. I could get athlete's foot.
5: Buy us a nice colour television, that money would. 23-inch screen. Everything in colour. I got my heart set on one of those. If I had a colour television set, I wouldn't want anything else for the rest of my days.
1: Oh. Shame.
2: Well, you're not having one. It's a waste of money. I've been saving this up for something much more important.
5: Such as?
2: I'm going to buy a car.
5: A car? What do you want a car for?
2: Because I ain't got one. I never had one. Everybody I know has got a car except me. I should have a car at my age, Dad. I mean, what chance do I stand with the birds without transport? And they don't want to know you if you ain't got a car. Thank you for a very nice evening, Harold. Oh, that's all right, dear. How do you want to go home? Horse and cart or the underground? What sort of bird is going to put up with that?
5: If we had a colour television set, they wouldn't want to go home.
2: Look, I'm not spending my life sitting in front of a television set. I'm too young. I will get out on a bell.
5: What? On these roads? It'll take half an hour to get to the end of the street. Nah, it's no good having a car today. Before the war, that was the time. Nothing on the roads then. I had one.
1: You had one?
2: How could you afford a car?
5: Well, we had it all under knock, didn't we? A fiver of my car cost me.
2: What model was it?
5: A Triumph Gnat.
2: Oh.
5: What memories. A hot summer day, the hood down, the open road before you and a bit of crumpet leaning up against your gear stick.
2: That's what I want.
5: I used to be changing gear all day long. I've got through more gearboxes than you've had hot dinners. Those were the days. 4 gallons of petrol, 8 bob, straight down to Brighton. Bed and breakfast, 7 and 6. Tanner for the chambermaid, and fourpence for a packet of Watsits. Permissive society. They don't know what day it is. They ought to ask their mothers.
2: You dirty old devil. You see, you've done it, ain't you, eh? I mean, I never had the chance. You've had your life. For me, I'm expected to sit down and watch television. Well, I'm going to make up for lost time. I'm going to buy a car and get around a bit. I'm taking delivery first thing in the morning.
5: I don't want a car. I want a television set.
2: I don't care what you want. It's my money. I've been saving it up for years. I'm buying a car.
5: You won't get me out in it.
2: Oh, no, I won't. It's only got 2 seats. Me and the bird. You can run behind if you like. You'd have to get a wiggle on, though. It does 120 miles an hour.
5: Yeah, typical of you, that is. Doesn't matter about me. I've never asked you for much in my life. And now, when I really want something to brighten up me last years, I'll get the thumbs down. It's my own fault, I suppose. If I'd saved up some of the money I've spent on you since you was born, I could have bought my own television set.
2: So whatever you spent on me, you've had back 10 times over.
5: I even gave you the meat off me plate during the rationing.
2: Only when you couldn't find your teeth. If it wasn't for my national health stamps, you wouldn't have any now, would you?
5: That's right. Go on, bring that up again. Throw it in my face. Remind me I'm living here on your charity.
2: Oh, look, I don't mind keeping you. I mean, that is my duty. I realise that.
5: Oh, don't bring duty into it. I don't want that. If you can't do it out of love, don't do it at all.
2: Oh, well, I didn't mean duty. I mean, I don't mind looking after you. I'm your son. That's what I'm here for. But it's just, I want to get something out of life for myself sometimes, that's all. It's not too much to ask, is it?
5: No, of course not. It just hurts me sometimes when I think what other sons do for their fathers. I just wonder where I went wrong, that's all. Charlie Miller bought his father a colour television set. He's a good boy, that Charlie Miller.
2: Oh, well... Perhaps if I had 15 girls on the game, I could afford to buy a television set. And good blum, he's done 10 years porridge, he's got 3 dodgy strip clubs, he's the biggest villain in the West End of London, and everybody holds him up as an example.
5: The vicar thinks very highly of him. He gave a lovely altar cloth to the church.
2: Yeah, he nicked it from that one in Ipswich, didn't he?
4: I bet he didn't give the vicar them silver candlesticks, though, did he?
2: No, he had them away a bit sharpish, didn't he? May not be aware of as Charlie Miller's dad, but you've never had any bent gear off me. And what thanks do I get?
6: Charlie Miller gave me dad a colour television. Yeah.
2: Is that what you want? Do you want me to go bent?
5: Of course I don't.
2: Well, where's your values gone then? I mean, I could have joined Charlie Miller's gang when I was 9. He used to give me a clap on the ear hole just for talking to him.
5: Quite right, too. He was a bad influence.
2: What are you saying on about him?
5: Because if a rotten, stinking piece of scum like him can look after his old dad, it don't say much for you, does it?
2: I see. So that's what you think of me, is it?
5: Well, it isn't any worse than the value you put on me. I'm not even worth a new television set.
2: There doesn't seem to be any point in carrying on, really, does there?
5: None at all.
2: Now that we have got down to the nitty-gritty, now that we have finally ripped aside this hypocritical facade of family love, we expose it for the ghastly charade that it all is. Obviously, one of us should leave.
5: Yeah, me. I'm not stopping here watching that silly thing.
2: Right, they're clear off.
5: Right. I'll go and get my things back.
2: Good. That won't take long. One mangle and a pole. Where are you going?
5: Mind your own business. I got friends. I don't need you. I never have.
2: Yeah, you come out to Charlie Miller's, Dad.
5: Oh, I will.
2: Yeah, you'll enjoy yourself there, watching his colour television. They've probably got one in the bog as well. Go on, Nick.
5: Well, all I've got to say to you is this. If you go down to Brighton in that rotten car of yours, and if you're doing 120, I hope the brakes fail.
2: Thank you. Charming to the last. Peter, however much our paths may diverge in the coming years, be assured I shall always treasure this moment.
5: And up yours too.
2: Thank you. Oh, well, I won't bolt up. He'll be back from Charlie Miller's in 5 minutes after late night lineup. But why do I always have to feel so guilty? Roll on tomorrow morning. Right. You can open your eyes now, Muriel. What do you think of that, do you?
7: It's a beauty. What an original colour.
2: Yes, I've only had it since this morning.
7: It's an XK 120, isn't it?
2: Yes, it has 120 miles an hour. I just drove it here.
7: You are coming up in the world. It's a big improvement on the horse and cart.
2: Yes, well, I don't blame you not wanting to go out on that. But I thought with this, you and me might make some beautiful music together.
7: Mm. Yeah. I like fast cars. Mm. Speed does something for me, you know. It makes me feel all sort of... inside.
2: Does it? How about a quick trip now, then?
7: Not now.
2: Well, what about the weekend, then? No, I don't suppose you...
7: Why not?
2: I'll put you out Saturday morning. Look at that, Brighton.
7: All right, then.
2: 10 o'clock at your place.
7: Mm-hmm.
2: Bring an overnight bag.
7: I look forward to it. Mm-hmm. Johnny.
2: Harold?
7: Oh, yes. See you Saturday. Bye.
2: I've got her! Muriel Duddy! After 2 years of me tongue hanging out. And it's all down to you, my darling. Oh, if she performs as well as you do, it'll be money well spent, I can tell you. Oh, the colour television, the silly old twitch. Hey, Dad! Dad! Come here! Oh, yes, I forgot. Yes, he's still around Charlie Miller's. With his beady little eyes, watching play school, I suppose.
8: Morning, sir.
2: Hi. Oh. Good morning, Constable.
8: Mr. Harold Steptoe.
2: Yes?
8: Is Mr. Albert Steptoe your father?
2: Yeah. Why, what's wrong?
8: Well, I'm sorry to inform you that he was picked up last night by the...
2: Look, he's innocent. He's not a member of the Miller mob. I mean, he only went around here to watch television. Look, we had a row, you see, and he walked out. He's completely honest. He's an old soldier. He's got medals.
8: No, sir, I'm sorry to tell you that he was found early this morning in a state of exhaustion on the canal towpath.
2: What?
8: Seems he was wandering about all night and finally collapsed.
2: Oh, God, where is he?
8: He was taken to the West London Hospital, suffering from exposure.
2: Exposure?
8: Doesn't seem right for you to allow the poor old gentleman to wander about all night in this sort of weather.
2: Oh, I didn't know.
8: You, had a...

0: about all night in this sort of weather?
1: Oh, I didn't know.
0: You, had a row, you say? A family matter, perhaps? Private?
1: Well, no. He wanted me to buy him a colour television set.
0: Oh, yes, a boon to the old folk, television. And I don't suppose you had the money to buy it for him?
1: I did. But I wanted to buy a car.
0: I see. I see you've got your car.
1: Yes. I got it this morning.
0: And the old fellow's in hospital.
1: Yes?
0: Yes. Well, you mustn't blame yourself, sir. These things do happen.
1: Yes. Well, if you would excuse me, I'll go and see him.
0: Well, if you would like to come along with me, sir, we have a car outside.
1: Oh, thank you. That's very kind.
0: By the way, sir, you will get the road tax license before you take your car out, won't you?
1: Hey?
0: It's out of date.
1: What? I paid him 25 quid for it.
0: Of course. Good. Come along, then. Let's go and see if the poor old gentleman has made any progress.
2: The x-ray should be round in the morning, nurse.
3: Yes, doctor.
1: Excuse me.
2: Yes?
1: Are you the doctor?
2: Yes. Are you the son?
1: Yes. How is he, doctor?
2: How is who?
1: My father.
2: Oh, yes, of course. That will be all for now, nurse. There's nothing more we can do at the moment. Let me know immediately if there's any deterioration.
3: Yes, certainly, doctor.
2: Well, now, what can I do for you?
1: My father.
2: Oh, yes. Tell me, how did he come to be wandering the streets like that?
1: Well, we had a row and he left home.
2: That would explain it. He's obviously had a traumatic shock, that would be it. Allied to the exposure, that would account for his condition.
1: What condition?
2: I'm afraid your father is suffering from amnesia. A loss of memory.
1: I know what it means.
2: Quite. Fortunately, we found a letter with his address on it, and that's how we contacted you.
1: But can't he remember me or where he lived?
2: No. Possibly because he doesn't want to.
1: What do you mean by that?
2: His amnesia could be self-induced. It sometimes happens when people wish to blot out very unpleasant memories. May I ask some personal questions, Mr. Steptoe?
1: Yes, of course.
2: You live together?
1: Yes.
2: Just the two of you. Your mother is dead.
1: Yes. When I was little.
2: You are all he's got.
1: Yes.
2: You go out to work and he stays at home.
1: Yes. Every day.
2: How do you get on together?
1: Oh, all right. We have our ups and downs. Some days he's better than others.
2: I see. And yesterday was a down.
1: Yeah.
2: Yeah.
1: Well, I mean, you don't know him. He can get on your... something rotten.
2: Yes. Yes, I'm sure. I'm not making judgments. You provide for him.
1: Yeah.
2: You're the breadwinner.
1: Yeah.
2: Does he contribute anything?
1: Nothing.
2: A very humiliating position for him to be in. No doubt he was a very active man at one time.
1: Yeah, up until I left school.
2: Well, that's the picture. An old man alone at home, brooding. His son has taken over as head of the family. Outstripped him physically. Replaced him, you might say. He feels redundant, unwanted, unloved and deprived. His life at home has become intolerable, and so his subconscious mind takes refuge by erasing all memories of it. I think you'll find that's right.
1: Are you the psychiatrist?
2: Good Lord, no. I'm ear, nose and throat now. But I know as much about it as they do.
1: Look, tell me, Doctor, is he going to get better?
2: In my opinion, his recovery and future well-being is entirely up to you.
1: Yes, I thought it would be. Can't he remember anything at all?
2: Apparently not. The only thing he keeps repeating is colour television and Charlie Miller. Does that mean anything?
1: Yes. I'm afraid it does. Can I see him now?
2: Yes, of course. Try not.

0: To upset him. He's in there.
1: Thank you. Hello. This is nice, isn't it? Little room, all on your own. You are in the Princess Margaret Rosewind here. But that was a daft thing to do, wasn't it? I mean, wandering out the streets in this weather.
2: Hello, Doctor.
1: I'm not the Doctor.
2: Well, who are you, then?
1: It's me, Harold.
2: Harold who?
1: Harold. Harold Steptoe.
2: Who's that?
1: Me.
2: Never heard of you.
1: Yes, you have.
2: No, I haven't.
1: Yes, you have. I'm sorry. Look, I am Harold, your son.
2: I haven't got a son. I'm on my own.
1: No, you're not. You've got me, Dad.
2: You don't keep calling me Dad.
1: I'm sorry. Look, let me try and help you. Perhaps something might ring a bell. You are Albert Steptoe.
2: Never heard of him.
1: Don't interrupt. Well, I mean, give it a chance. You are Albert Steptoe, and I am Harold Steptoe. We live in an old house in Shepherd's Bush.
2: Where's that?
1: You know where Shepherd's Bush is? It's in London.
2: Where?
1: London.
2: Never heard of it.
1: Yeah, but... oh, well, anyway, that's where you live, with me. We have a big yard with a stable.
2: What's a stable for?
1: To put the horse in.
2: Horse? Yes.
1: Horse. Gigi. That's a big animal with four legs, you see. It's got a tail.
2: I know what a horse is. I'm not daft.
1: Well, then, can't you remember anything? Then I think. I try.
2: Wait a minute. The horse. What's its name?
1: Delilah.
2: Never heard of her.
1: No, but we haven't had her along, just a few weeks. Now, we had one before that. Now, we had him for years. Do you remember his name?
2: Hercules.
1: Yes, that's it. You've got it. We've broken through. Now, I used to drive him. Do you remember me now?
2: No. I remember the horse. I loved him and he loved me. I remember Hercules. I don't remember you at all.
1: No, of course not. Look, can you remember anything else? The room downstairs. Now, can you visualize the room?
2: Yeah. I see a room.
1: Yeah.
2: And a table.
1: Yeah.
2: Chairs.
1: Yeah, that's right.
2: And up in the corner.
1: Yeah, yeah.
2: There's a great big colour television set.
1: No. There isn't.
2: Isn't there? Oh, I could have sworn there was.
1: Oh, no. Listen to me, Ted. When you're as well again, I'm going to look after
2: you. Look, I don't know who you are, but it's nice of you to visit an old man. Lots of people can't be bothered with you when you're old. You're a good boy, whoever you are. Now, if you don't mind, I'm tired. I'd like to rest.
1: Yes, yes, of course. Go on, you get some sleep. I'll come and see you again.
3: Bye-bye, Dad.
1: Look, I'm taking him home, Doctor.
3: Oh, do you think that's wise?
1: Yeah.
3: Don't you think it would be better for both of you if he went into a home?
1: A home?
3: Yes, an old people's home. You must face the possibility that he may never regain his memory, in which case he'd be far better off in a home.
1: What? My dad in a home?
3: Why not? I've got mine in one. You'll be free to live your own life.
1: No, I don't want to, thank you very much. He's my dad. I want to look after him.
3: All right, as you wish. He should be strong enough to leave here on Saturday morning.
1: Saturday morning? I was going down to Brighton on... You see, I've got this... No, that's all right. Saturday morning will be fine. Thank you, Doctor.
2: Here we are. Home at last. Oh, blimey, what a dump. I don't live here, surely. I think I'll go back to the old... No, no, come back. No, it's quite nice, really. I'm sure you'll be happy. Now, you always sit down here.
4: Do I?
2: Yeah. Bend your little leg. There. That's it. Now take your little legs off. And now I've got a nice surprise for you.
4: Where?
2: Over there, in the corner.
4: It's a television set. It's a coloured television set.
2: Yes, it's a coming home present.
4: Oh, that's smashing, ain't it?
2: Here. It's only a 21-inch screen. They're making 23 inches. Why didn't you get a 23-inch screen?
1: I couldn't afford a 23-inch screen.
2: You could have if you hadn't bought that car.
1: Yeah, no, but I lost quite a bit on that when I sold it back to the... When I sold...
2: What car?
4: Hey?
2: How do you know I bought a car? You don't even know who I am.
4: It's the television set. It's brought it all back. I remember now. Oh, Harold, my little boy. What a lovely present.
2: You've done it again, haven't you? You've had me over again.
1: You've never lost your memory at all, did you?
4: I did. It's going again. Where am I? Who are you?
2: Ah, shut up!
1: What a lousy, diabolical trick to pull. How could you stoop so low? You knew I always wanted a car.
2: Yeah, you don't want a car. Look, I'll switch it on. That's much better. This is the life. The old fire going, nice comfortable chair, colour television set. What more could you ask? I mean, what else would you be doing now?
1: At this precise moment, Muriel Duddy. Instead of which, she has gone to Brighton with another bloke.
4: Oh, look, the weather forecast in colour.
1: Ah, how very exciting. I never knew he had a red nose and a green face.
4: Come and look at it.
1: No, thank you. Unless he predicts an earthquake in Brighton, I don't want to know. Good night.

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Tonight's Big Show is presenting such top-flight stars as Fanny Bryce, Groucho Marx, Ezio Pinza, Jane Powell, Hanley Stafford, David Bryan, John Agar, Frank Lovejoy, and Meredith Wilson. And here is your hostess, the glamorous, unpredictable Tallulah Bankhead.

0: Well, we're back again this week with the second of our series of star-studded programs. Last week, New York. This week, Hollywood. I just want to say one thing about our last big show, and then we'll forget about it. We loved your letters, and we'd like to have you continue writing us. I am most grateful for the comments of the press and public, and I want to say in all humility that I couldn't possibly have lived up to the notices if it hadn't been for my material. Hattie Carnegie made me a gorgeous gown of the finest material she could find. As for the comments of some of my friends who thought I was nervous on the first show, well, I want to say that I wasn't the lit beast nervous. Well, I was as coom and as calm as I am night round. Well, so much for the first show. You've just heard the names of the stars on this week's show, and you think that all there is, sweethearts. Ha ha, I fooled you, didn't I? You thought I was going to say darling. Well, just listen to this line up next week. Bob Hope, Jimmy Durante, Eddie Cantor, Jose Ferrer, Perry Como, Mindy Carson. Nothing but the cream of show business. That's NBC. Nothing but cream. I guess you think we're aiming rather high, but we always try to hit our marks.
1: Groucho Marx, that's me.
0: Well, look who's here.
1: Hello, who are you?
0: Groucho Marx.
1: You're Groucho Marx? I always thought I was Groucho Marx.
0: Oh, come now, I'm not Groucho. You know who I am, don't you?
1: I'll take a wild guess. Chico?
0: No, sweetheart.
1: Oppo?
0: No, darling.
1: Am I warm?
0: No, darling.
1: You know, I've had that same complaint lately from all women.
0: My name is Tallulah.
1: A phony name, have I ever heard of it?
0: Tallulah Bankhead Groucho.
1: Oh, Tallulah Bankhead Groucho.
0: No, you tickle me.
1: That's a date. What are you doing after the show?
0: I have a dinner engagement.
1: Do you believe in short engagements?
0: I have an appointment after the show.
1: What are you doing during the show?
0: I'm pretty busy during this show, my pet. This is an hour and a half program, you know.
1: An hour and a half?
0: Mm-hmm.
1: That's a rather odd figure, isn't it?
0: Well, yes.
1: And speaking of odd figures, what are you doing after the show?
0: Well, darling, I'm having a man for dinner.
1: That's the main course. What are you having for dinner?
0: Well, we're going to Ciro's for dinner. We're having pheasant under glass.
1: Mm. You wouldn't consider a peasant under glasses, huh?
0: Now, look here, my sweet. I'm getting a little bit fed up.
1: And you haven't eaten that dinner yet.
0: Oh, what's the use? You're incorrigible.
1: I'll accept that, but who are you?
0: I'm a fan of yours, Groucho, and I've always adored you.
1: How can you say that? We haven't even been out together. So what are you doing after the show?
0: I told you I'm busy.
1: How about before the show?
0: Before the show, I had a malted milk.
1: You mind if I join you?
0: I'm trying to tell you as gently as I can. I can't see you before, during, or after the show.
1: Well, now that you've given me the brush, how about you and me going out and painting the town red?
0: And you're just the one to do it, aren't you, Carl?
1: Carl, I'm Groucho Marx.
0: And now, if you don't mind, I'd like to go on with the show.
1: Go right ahead.
0: Ladies and gentlemen, we have so many stars on our program.
1: Tallulah. I used to know a Pullman car named Tallulah.
0: Now, ladies and gentlemen, we have so many stars on our program.
1: It had quite a caboose.
0: Ladies and gentlemen.
1: Tallulah, indeed.
0: We have so many stars on our program.
1: Obviously, this woman is an imposter.
0: Ladies and gentlemen, we have so many stars on our program.
1: Who sponsors this program?
0: We have no sponsor, ladies and gentlemen.
1: No sponsor?
0: No, it's sustaining, ladies and gentlemen.
1: How can you sustain yourself without a sponsor?
0: We have so many stars on this show.
1: No sponsor. What'll my friends think?
0: Ladies and gentlemen.
1: If I had any friends.
0: Ladies and gentlemen.
1: If they could think.
0: Ladies and gentlemen, we have so many stars on our program.
1: How can they afford it without a sponsor? I'll bet the rent here alone must be about $85 a month.
0: Ladies and gentlemen, please. Oh, I mean Groucho, please.
1: How can a big hour-and-a-half program like this go with all these big stars go on without a sponsor? We'll give it some class. We'll have it sponsored by the Plebo Company.
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1: Who cares? 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And if there is, we'll send them a bill for it. Now, who were you trying to introduce?
0: Meredith Wilson and his orchestra.
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0: And now Meredith Wilson's orchestra plays Stardust, and I want to talk to you, darling. I remember you when you were one of the four Mills brothers.

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1: You have just heard Meredith Wilson and his orchestra brought to you by the Playbo Company. 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If you live in Canada, say hello to Papa Dion.
0: And now we interrupt this commercial to bring you the rest of the show. Meredith, you were, as usual, a divine.
2: Well, thank you. You know, Miss Bankhead, I was thinking all through that number about the first time I ever saw Groucho Marx. It was 20 years ago.
1: Well, let's keep it that way, shall we?
2: Well, I guess you've forgotten, Mr. Marx, but it was back in Mason City, Iowa, my hometown. You and your brothers played there one night. You remember the village square?
1: Was that you? Well, I'm glad to see you again, Meredith.
0: Meredith, sweet, we have a big show to do here.
2: Well, I just wanted to tell Mr. Marx about a funny thing that happened when Mr. Marx played there that night. I went to see him with my girl.
1: I was never with your girl. I must have been Harpo.
2: No, you don't understand. I was with my girl.
1: And I was with Harpo?
2: No, you don't understand. I came to see your show with my girl.
1: Your girl was in my show?
0: Groucho, will you please let him get on with that nauseating little story?
2: Thank you, Miss Bankhead. Because a very funny thing happened that night when I came to the show with my girl. Her name was Renee. She later became Mrs. Wilson.
1: That's very funny.
0: Groucho, there's nothing funny about it, and you know it.
1: I know it, and you know it, but does he know it?
2: Oh, if you think that's funny, wait till I get to the funny part.
0: You'll notify us when you get to it, won't you? A postcard will do.
2: Well, I'll telegraph.
0: I'm sure you will.
2: Well, we got to the theater, and no sooner had we got seated when Renee, she later became Mrs. Wilson, she asked me to get her a box of confections. So I went out to the lobby to get it, and when I got back, some other man was sitting in my seat next to Renee, who later became Mrs. Wilson. So I said to him, I says, I believe you're sitting in the wrong place. And he looked at his ticket stub, and sure enough, he was sitting in the wrong seat. He had the third seat in row G, and I had the third seat in row E. Isn't that interesting? You know, Mrs. Wilson and I often have a good laugh about this when we think of it.
1: Your witness, Tallulah.
0: Meredith, I'm sure it's quite all right for you and Mrs. Wilson to enjoy these riotous laughs in the sanctity of your own home. But we have a distinguished cast of actors ready to go on with an exciting excerpt from the new Warner Picture Breakthrough. And to bring it to you, we have the stars of the picture, David Brown, John Agar, and Frank Lovejoy.
1: Wait a minute, you can't have a cast like that sustaining?
0: Oh, no, not again.
1: Commercial. 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And today, just as it was 50 years ago, is November 12th. Playbo will serve you efficiently. It'll serve you promptly. Try Playbo. It'll serve you right.
0: Yesterday was November the 11th, Armistice Day. Today, lest we forget, may the same thoughts and memories be with us. For the story of World War II, the story of all history, is the story of men. You knew the men. They came from your family, your street, your town. Warner Brothers, in their new film Breakthrough, have brought to the screen with great power a portrait of men at war. Here are David Bryan as Captain Hale, John Agar as young Lieutenant Joe Mallory, and Frank Lovejoy as Sergeant Bell.

0: My name is Bell. Our unit was in England training. We knew the big push was coming somewhere, sometime. But in the middle of the big war, there was a little war. A war of nerves between Captain Hale and Shavetail Lieutenant Joe Mallory.
1: Lieutenant Mallory reporting, sir.
2: Well, I suppose you think you're a hero for saving Finley's life today in battle practice.
1: I know I should have used the red flare for cease firing, sir. But I saw Finley lying there, and I knew the Bangalore torpedo was about to go off, and...
2: Knock it off, Mallory.
1: Yes, sir.
2: One guy. For one guy, you risked the lives of every other man in the platoon. You were supposed to shoot the red flare to stop the covering fire. If Sergeant Bell hadn't used the red flare, if he hadn't more sense than you've got, every guy would have stood up and been gut shot by our own machine guns. Have you thought of that, Lieutenant Mallory?
1: Yes, sir, but Captain...
2: You're at attention, Mallory. Oh, you look great on paper. Great. But not when the chips are down. I ought to reclassify you and send you back where you came from. But there's no time. No time! A big one coming up and I get you. Mallory?
1: Yes, sir?
2: The men you're commanding. That was my platoon. I fought those guys over Africa and through Sicily. With leadership, it's the best rifle platoon in the army. I ain't gonna let no second guesser follow him up. Is that clear, Mallory?
1: Yes, sir.
2: I'm keeping a sharp eye on you, understand? You foul up again by so much as a whisker and I feed you to the birds. Fort Benning. All right, dismissed.
0: Right then, the lieutenant proved that he had good sense, even if he was only a shavetail, because he went out and hunted up his sergeant, which just happened to be me. He found me down in the village, in a pub.
1: I want to thank you for shooting off that flare, Sergeant.
0: It's all right, Lieutenant.
1: The old man just let me have it. Good. Is he always that tough?
0: The old man isn't tough, Lieutenant. Get down under that rough crust and he's sentimental. You know what I mean?
1: Maybe you're right, Sarge. But so far, that's a side of him I haven't seen yet.
0: And the lieutenant didn't see that side of Captain Hale for some time. It was a lot later than any of us thought, and the old man got rougher. That's the way things went, real rough, right up until May 30th, 1944. And then, no more training. They told us they were going to give us a little ocean trip. Yep, right across the channel to France.
3: All hands set watch on condition one. All hands set watch on condition one.
2: What's the matter, Lieutenant? You scared?
1: Yes, sir, Captain Hale. It's just that I...
2: Don't apologize. So am I.
1: You? After all the battles you've been in?
2: Lieutenant, you're sort of scared because you don't know what it's going to be like. I know what it's going to be like, and I'm plenty scared. There's only one thing I can tell you.
1: Yes, sir?
2: 5 minutes after you hit the beach, you'll be a veteran.
1: You know, Captain Hale, I never figured on anything like this when I was teaching English back at Central High. I figured I'd...
2: I don't want to know anything about you, Lieutenant.
1: Sir?
2: Whether you're married, got a girl, a mother, or a father, or anything else. But you understand?
1: But, Captain...
2: The less I know about you or anybody else, the better I like it, see? Then I don't have anything to remember. Is that clear to you, Lieutenant? Is it clear?
1: Yes, sir.
3: Now hear this. Proceed with landing plan Evil. Good luck and God bless you.
0: So they set us down on a section of Omaha Beach called Easy Red, and they said to us, fellas, Easy Red is all yours if you can take it. Well, we took Easy Red, and it was red all right after we got there. But it wasn't easy. So the lieutenant got us going, those of us that were left, and we began the march across Normandy. A correction. We got down on our bellies and began to crawl across Normandy. And, brother, I'll never forget those hedges.
2: What are you stopping here for, Mallory? The clocks are up the other way.
0: And then one day we got it real dirty, those of us that were left. The oldest man in our platoon was 35. He was married and he had two kids back in the States. He was sort of our unofficial chaplain. We all called him Uncle Roy.
4: Sergeant Bell, where are you?
5: Back at the hedgerow, Lieutenant. Over here.
1: Well, we've kind of got him on the run. Maybe we can take a breather now and... Sergeant, no.
0: Yeah, Uncle Roy.
1: Uncle Roy? Anybody else. Me, you, Sergeant, but Uncle Roy.
0: Want me to get his personal effects?
1: I'll get him.
0: All right.
1: Look, a little piece of shrapnel went right through his wallet into the picture of his wife and kids.
2: Murray, what are you doing here? You know better than this. Bell, you taking time out to hold awake? You never seen that dead man before? Go on, get out of here. We got a position to secure.
1: Why, you unfeeling hard-hearted.
2: You heard me, Mallory. Move.
0: So we moved, those of us who were left. But when we secured the position, the lieutenant made for the shack where the old man was using as a command post.
2: Well, Mallory,
1: there are a lot of things officers are supposed to be that have nothing to do with fighting a war. But you haven't indicated you can feel or know anything except how to kill Germans.
2: What are you trying to say?
1: Shut up and sit in that chair. I'm not through with you yet. One of the things I was taught was to see that the nearest of kin receive the personal belongings of soldiers killed in action. Here, take these. Those belong to a sergeant in my platoon. A guy named Henderson. A guy everybody loved.
2: What do you mean?
1: Just what I said. I don't expect you to have any idea of how my men or I felt about Uncle Roy. But I'm telling you now, Captain Hale. If you don't see to it that his wife gets this stuff, I'm going to kick your brains out.
2: What you feel about him? How long have you had that platoon? 3 months? I've had it for 3 years, you hear? 3 years! Little kid Tony. That's his picture. Anthony John Henderson. After Helen's father and Roy's grandfather. He was only a year old, Mill. Maybe he wasn't even quite that when Roy joined the outfit. I remember how Uncle Roy and me scrounged all over Tunisia trying to find a Christmas present for the kid in 43. For Annie and Helen, too. You're not old enough to teach me how to feel about Uncle Roy Henderson.
0: Well, finally, even the Army had to admit that our outfit had it, those of us who were left. They took us to a rear area for rest and replacements. I happened to be in battalion headquarters the day they told Captain Hale he was promoted to major. But they didn't kid the old man, not even by that much. He knew he was being kicked upstairs.
2: Don't sit there looking so dumb, Mallory. If you got nothing to say, go over to the USO hut. Sounds like they're having a good time over there.
1: I just don't understand it, Captain. I mean, Major.
2: It's in plain Army English. I'm relieved of command, and you've got it. Congratulations.
1: But why? I'll never be as good as you.
2: Oh, yes, you will. If you live long enough. I look all right to you, Mallory?
1: Well, sure, of course.
2: Well, I'm not. I'm a loony, Joe. A battle psycho. I've made so many decisions, I'm afraid to make decisions anymore. So I'm a bad risk. A bad company commander.
1: A matter of promotion.
2: And it means no more decisions. It's the way I got the company, Joe, in North Africa, right after Kasserine Pass. Murray Fraser was my CO then. He lost two full platoons, only mine and Wendell's were left, and not much of us. It was at a battalion meeting, and Murray began to cry, see? Not loud or anything. Just crying. Well, I've never done any crying, Joe. You'll be a good company commander. I want to give you some advice. Don't get to know your men, Joe. It's knowing them. Knowing what they are and what they want to be. All about their wives and their sweethearts. That's the stuff that wrecks you, Joe. That's when if they bleed, then you bleed. And if they die, a little piece of you dies, too. That's the puzzle, Joe. The Army teaches you can't make men fight for you unless you get close to them. And once you get close to them, you don't want to make them fight, Joe. Figure out the answer to that, and you'll not only stay healthy, you'll probably end up a stinking general. Here, Joe. There ain't no stores around here where you can buy these silver bars, so here. That's the one I wore at Kasserine Pass. Okay. That's all. You'll be moving up for another big push soon, so get out of here and have a good time.
0: Well, that's the Army. And sure enough, 2 or 3 days and we're ready to move up. And sure enough, we get us a brand new shape tip.
4: Lieutenant Johnson reporting for duty, sir.
1: You were supposed to have been here yesterday.
4: I know, sir, but I took the wrong road.
1: And so you got lost. Oh, that's fine, Lieutenant Johnson, just fine. I suppose you're straight out of OCS at Benning.
4: Yes, sir. They're really shipping him out of there fast now. I was only allowed a 24-hour pass to see my wife in New York before the...
1: Knock it off.
4: Yes, sir.
1: Remember this, and don't make me repeat it. As far as I'm concerned, you can forget the family history.
4: Well, sir, I only...
1: You're in attention, Johnson.
4: Yes, sir.
1: If you're as good under fire as you are on paper, we'll get along. If you're not, I'll reclassify you and ship you back to a repo depot. That clear?
4: Yes, sir.
1: We're moving up tonight, so I'd better tell you a few things. You're getting the best rifle platoon in the Army. My platoon. Give them good leadership and they'll fight for you. And they'll die for you. And they won't let you down. But I'll have my eye on you. And if you foul up by so much as a whisker, just once, understand? So help me, I'll feed you to the birds. Fort Benning. All right, dismissed.

0: Congratulations to David Brown, John Agar, and Frank Lovejoy for a memorable performance of Warner Brothers' Breakthrough. Oh, boys, you know Groucho Marx, don't you?
1: Of course.
2: Hello, Groucho.
3: Glad to see you.
1: I enjoyed the performances you boys gave. 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How about it, Dave Bryan?
2: Well, I'd be glad to, Groucho. I have been drinking Plebo for years. I have always relished its rich tanginess, its tangy richness, its mellow goodness, its good mellowness, its heavenly smell. It smells the heaven.
1: And how about you, John Agar?
2: Certainly, Groucho. I've been smoking Plebo for years. Whenever I feel tense, I light up a Plebo. 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
1: And you, Frank Lovejoy?
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0: 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This portion of the program is the Sunday feature of NBC's star-studded five-show festival of comedy, music, drama, and mystery. 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The big stars on this program are Groucho Marx, Fanny Bryce, Hazio Pinza, Jane Powell, David Bryan, John Agar, Frank Lovejoy, Hanley Stafford, Meredith Wilson and his orchestra, and every week your glamorous hostess, Miss Tallulah Bankhead.
1: And this is where I get my kicks out of being Mistress of Ceremonies on this show. Because by arrangement with Metro-Goldwyn-Mayer, producers of The Men of a Story, starring Greer Garson and Walter Pidgeon, I'm about to introduce a man who brought a new kind of romance to Broadway. Not the typical musical comedy youth with padded shoulders and the you-can-be-taller-than-she-is shoes. Here was the kind of romantic singer who would appeal to us girls who were more mature. Oh, I beg your pardon, I mean to you girls who are more mature. Of course, you know who I mean, darling. A star of the Metropolitan Opera, a star of South Pacific, and now a star of MGM. Ladies and gentlemen, Mr. Ezio Pinza.
2: Good evening, Miss Bankhead.
1: Good. It's enchanting. What a career you've had, Mr. Pinza. Or should I say careers? Opera, musical comedy, RCA Records, and now motion pictures. And you've only begun, but you'll be going on forever.
2: Oh, not me, Miss Bankhead. I am going to retire when I reach 40.
1: I'm going to retire when I reach 30.
2: If you will reach a little higher, I will reach a little higher.
1: All right, then, darling, when I reach 31.
2: All right, when I reach 41.
1: Well, stop staring at me, 32.
2: 42.
1: 33.
2: 43.
1: 32.
2: 44.
1: 31.
2: 45.
1: 30.
2: Tallulah, one of us is reaching in the wrong direction.
1: Oh, well, let's not play that silly little game anymore with you. I understand that in your new picture, Mr. Imperium, you sing to Lana Turner. But would you sing now to me?
2: Well, yes, I could.
1: Well, I don't like the way you said that. Darling, excuse the word darling. If you sing them to Lana, why can't you sing them to me? Would it make that much difference?
2: Oh, no, no, of course not. Except that Lana is so much shorter than you are.
1: Oh, thank you, Ezio. Under the circumstances, that's the sweetest thing you could have said to me. And now, Ezio, would you sing my very favorite number, and I really mean this, September Song?

0: Bravo, Ethiopinza, bravo.
1: Thank you.
2: Yes, bravo, and not only bravo, but Chico and Harpo.
0: Oh, Mr. Pinza, do you know Groucho Marx?
1: Groucho Marx? What a peculiar name.
2: Look, Izzy. Don't you feel a little peculiar singing on a program that hasn't got a sponsor? Let me give you a commercial. The Plebo Company.
0: Groucho, darling. We happen to have a sponsor now.
2: Oh, you mean there is a Plebo Company and they called up?
3: Oh, no, Groucho, but there is a Whitehall Pharmacal Company, makers of Anacin. And they have a message of interest to everybody.
2: 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Let her follow.
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4: Snooks. Oh, Snooks.
5: Yes, Daddy?
4: Stick close by. I don't want you to get lost here at NBC.
5: Say, Daddy, look on that door there. It says Tallulah Bankhead.
4: What about it?
5: What's a Tallulah Bankhead?
4: What's a Tallulah Bankhead?
5: Mm-hmm.
4: Just about the most famous stage actress today, that's all.
5: Oh, is that all?
4: Is that all? Who made such a great success in A Royal Scandal? Who starred in the hit play, The Skin of Our Teeth? Who thrilled thousands on Broadway in The Little Foxes? Who, I ask you? Who? Well, what are you crying about?
5: I didn't do it.
4: I know you didn't. Tallulah Bankhead did. Why, when she's on a stage, nobody can even come close to her. When she delivers a speech, audiences don't dare breathe.
5: You mean even her best friends won't tell her?
4: Oh, stop. I mean that she's so good she's without an equal. What an actress. When she plays a love scene with a leading man, how she carries off a part.
5: Well, which part of him does she carry on?
4: Don't be silly.
5: Gee, I'd like to be an actress when I grow up.
4: Oh, that's ridiculous. You're not pretty enough.
5: You mean I'm ugly?
4: Well, at least it's a clean-cut ugliness. Look, stay here a minute. We're supposed to be contestants on Groucho Marx's quiz show. I better check up about it. Be back soon.
5: All right, Daddy. I don't care what Daddy says. I'm going to be an actress when I grow up. Like Tallulah Bankhead. Say, I know what I'll do. While Daddy's gone, I'll knock on her door and I'll ask her how to get to be one. Yay!
0: Come in.
5: Hello, Miss Bankhead. Can I ask you something?
0: Please take those sweaty little paws off my Hattie Carnegie gown. Or I'll slug you one.
5: Gee, you wouldn't hit a little girl, would you?
0: No, but if you're as obnoxious as you look, I may boot you one. Well, get over with it. What have you got on your chest?
5: Nothing. I told you I was a little girl.
0: I was right, this darling is obnoxious. I mean, what do you want to ask me?
5: Well, how can I get to be a big actress like you?
0: Don't be ridiculous, my dear. No one can be like me. Sometimes I even have trouble. If that's all that's worrying you, goodbye, darling.
5: Well, I want to be an actress when I grow up.
0: Oh, are you going to grow up?
5: Yeah.
0: I should think you'd be discouraged enough already.
5: Maybe Daddy is right. I guess I am too ugly to be an actress.
0: Your father told you that?
5: Yeah.
0: Why, the nerve of the man. But that's what they told me. That's what my father told me when I was a kid. It really soured me.
5: Yeah, it sure has.
0: I meant at the time. Well, now, don't you believe it, darling. You can be an actress if you want. You're not ugly.
5: Yes, I am. Even you said so before. And it's true. At parties, boys never call me in for kissing games. They don't like me.
0: Oh, boys, what do they know?
5: They know they don't like me. I'm ugly. Yes, I am.
0: Darling, as much as I hate to let my good side come out, let me tell you something. Now, you're not ugly. Well, not for the stage, anyway. You see, for the stage, there are many different kinds of beauty. Now, for instance, there's a delicate beauty. Mm-hmm. Of course, that's not your kind. And then there's an exotic beauty.
5: What kind am I?
0: You? Well, you have the kind that's known as ugly beauty.
5: That's the kind?
0: Well, what I mean is that when a really fine actress plays the part of a beautiful woman, she has the personality to make an audience believe she actually is beautiful. In fact, many great people have had that ability.
5: Who, for instance?
0: Well, take Abraham Lincoln. He was homely, but because he had such a wonderful, sincere personality, his homely face became beautiful to everybody. Now, do you understand?
5: Yeah, and I feel better already.
0: Oh, you do?
5: Yeah. You know what? Only yesterday a boy said, I looked like Abraham Lincoln.

0: do.
1: Yeah. You know what? Only yesterday a boy said, I look like Abraham Lincoln.
0: Good heavens, there is a resemblance. Well, look here, Abe. I mean, darling.
1: Yes, Miss Bankhead.
0: Now, don't worry. If you really want to be a great actress when you grow up, you can.
1: Gee, thanks, Miss Tallulah. You're just wonderful.
0: Fine. Now, run along. You're starting to bore me. Good heavens, this child is obviously going to grow up to be another Betty Davis.
2: Oh, Snooks, there you are.
1: Gee, it's Daddy.
2: I'm sorry if she bothered you, Miss Bankhead.
1: Ain't she wonderful, Daddy? And isn't that a beautiful dress she's wearing?
2: Yes. Isn't it?
1: And it's so soft and silky.
0: Take those sweaty paws off my Hattie Conninger gown. I mean you, Daddy.
2: Oh. I beg your pardon. I'm sorry. Well, come on, Snooks. I really do hope we haven't bothered you, Miss Bankhead. But we heard that Groucho Marx is going to do his quiz program on this show tonight.
0: Oh, that comes a little later in the program.
2: Oh, well, come on, Snooks. We'll wait over here. Say goodbye to Miss Bankhead and tell her you're sorry you bothered her. And for heaven's sake, pull up your garters.
1: Goodbye, Miss Bankhead, and I'm sorry I bothered you. And for heaven's sake, pull up your garters.

0: I could have sworn I knew that child about 30 years ago. Of course, I was just an infant then, and she was a grown woman. And here I am, a grown woman, and now she's just a child.
1: Hey, you know who I just saw out there? Fanny Ward.
0: Groucho, that's Fanny Bryce, and that man with her was Hanley Stafford, her father.
1: Fanny Bryce's father is Hanley Stafford?
0: Well, he's not really her father. She's his ward.
1: That's what I said, Fanny Ward. And speaking of Fanny, what's Pinsir doing sitting around his dressing room?

0: Why isn't he down here singing Some Enchanted Evening?
1: Mr. Pinger is not singing Some Enchanted Evening on this program, darling.
0: Well, somebody's going to sing Some Enchanted Evening in this darling program, even if it's only darling me. Wilson with two L's. How about a darling chorus?

on again. Yes, that's the way it happens. I was at a party some years ago. It was a cocktail party. Shrimp cocktails. Smallest drinks I ever saw. All of a sudden, I looked across the crowded room, and there wasn't a stranger in the place. So I went to another party, and there I saw her. I cut across the room. 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And she said, "Take that cheap cigar out of my mouth." Well, at party after party, I saw her again.

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0: Groucho, that was divine.
1: I could have sung louder, but I didn't want to make a bomb out of Pinza.
0: No, Groucho, listening to you sing again and clown through that song brought back warm, dear memories of those days on Broadway when you and your brothers ran through all those wonderful shows like Coconuts and Animal Crackers. Well, maybe I'm sentimental, Groucho, but memories are my dearest possession. The brilliant Dorothy Parker put it so well in the famous piece she wrote called Sentiment. I'd like to do it for you.

Somewhere on the tip of your heart, in the shadow of memory's tomb, is the vision of somebody you once loved, or somebody who loved you. An image that can return to haunt you day and night. Perhaps you remember how it feels, or perhaps you may be feeling it now.

0: Taxi, lady?
1: Taxi? Oh, yes, yes, sir. I did wait, didn't I? Yes.
0: Where to, miss?
1: Oh, anywhere, driver, anywhere. It doesn't matter. Just keep driving. This is better than walking. It's no good my trying to walk. There's always a glimpse through the crowd of someone who looks like him. Someone with his swing of the shoulders, his slant of the hat, and I think it's he. I think he's come back. My heart goes to scalding water. The buildings sway and bend above me. No, it's better to be here. But I wish the driver would go fast, so fast that people walking by would be a long, gray blur. And I could see no swinging shoulders, no slanted hats. Why is he stopping? Oh, the light. But it's bad stopping, still in the traffic like this. People pass too slowly, too clearly. And always the next one might be... Oh, of course it couldn't be. I know that. But knowing it doesn't keep me from hoping. Does it show on my face? Does it show to the people who can look in and see me here? They can see if I cry. Oh, let them, it doesn't matter. Let them look and look and look and look. Just even you, you poor, queer, tired old woman. My hat's pretty, isn't it? It's meant to be looked at. Big and red and new, while your poor hat's all weary and done with. Don't let it fool you. Red isn't gay. Red's for mourning. Scarlet red for a love that's dead. Didn't you know that? She's gone now. The taxi's moving again. And she's left behind forever. Wonder what she thought when our eyes and our lives met. I wonder if she realized how quick I'd be to fling away all I have if I could bear in my breast the still dead heart that she carries in hers. She's done with hoping and burning, just as I must someday be done with them. But when? How long? This is the sort of thing he hated so in me. I can almost hear his words, his voice. Oh, for heaven's sake, he'd say. Can't you stop that fool sentimentalizing? Why do you have to do it? Why do you want to do it? Just because you see an old charwoman on the street, there's no need to get sobbing about her. Well, she's probably on her way to get a bottle of bad gin and have a roaring time. You don't have to insist that everybody's sad. Can't you ever stop being sentimental? Yes, that's what he'd say, I know. But he won't say that, or anything else to me anymore. Never anything else, sweet or bitter. He said all he had to say that last time. I knew what it meant. He was trying to be kind, trying to let me down gently. But I wouldn't let it. I wanted him to suffer a little, too. He said, of course, I'm coming back. Don't go making a national tragedy of it. It's nothing to cry about. I'll be back. I'm not going away forever. But I knew. I knew because that wasn't the moment he left me. He left me long before that. He was far away then and he didn't know it. But I knew it. I knew it then and I know it now. He's gone away and he won't come back. He's gone away and he'll never come back. He'll never come back. Listen to the wheels hanging on and on and on. That's sentimental, I suppose. I wonder why it's so wrong to be sentimental. Why it's wrong to have feelings. Why do they keep telling me to stop mooning, telling me to forget it? Who's right and who's wrong and who decides? How can I be like them when he's always with me, he and all his beauty and his cruelty? Forget it, oh sure, it's easy, easy. Don't think of him, that's all. Yeah, don't think of him. Don't breathe either. Don't hear, don't see. Stop the blood in your veins. Oh, I can't go on like this. I can't. If I knew it would be over in a day or a year or 2 months, I could endure it. Even if it grew duller sometimes and wilder sometimes, it could be born. But it's always the same. There's no end. How am I to go on sitting and staring and buying big red hats and hating them? And then sitting and staring again day upon day upon day upon day. Tomorrow and tomorrow and tomorrow. How am I to drag through them like this? What else is there for me? Go out and see your friends and have a good time, they say. Don't sit alone and dramatize yourself. Don't they know, the empty fools, that I could not see again the friends we saw together, but not go back to the places where he and I have been? He's gone, it's ended, it's ended, it's ended. And when it ends, only those places where you've known sorrow kindly to you. If you revisit the scenes of her happiness, your heart must burst of its agony. And that's sentimental, I suppose. I wish I could say it to him, but I won't say anything to him ever again, ever, ever again. He's gone and it's over, and I dare not think of the dead days. All my thoughts must be slow and brown. Oh, no, no, no, no, driver. Oh, you shouldn't go through this street. This was our street, the place of our love and laughter. I can't bear this. I can't, I can't. Even with my hands tight, tight over my eyes, I can see it. I can feel it in my heart. This street of all streets, I know it as I know my hands, as I know his face. Oh, why can't I die as we pass through? It's like a vision that won't leave me. We must be passing the little florist shop now. He used to buy me little yellow primroses, and now I can't bear having flowers near me. Then after the florist, the apartment houses, and in front of the biggest one, the gold doorman who never smiles, and then the small house with the baby carriage forever in the sun, and that little starfish of a hand reaching up to his when he stopped to smile at it. Then the doctor's house, and the three little thin gray houses after it. And then, oh God, our house. Our house. Though we only had the top floor. And I used to lean out the window to catch his last wave each morning, barely able to see it because of the big tree. Our tree, he called it. Our personal tree. Oh, no. No one could bear this. No one. Why must I be driven through here? Why? What torture could there be so terrible as this? Why do we move so slowly? It'll be better if I uncover my eyes and look. Maybe that'll end it. I'll see our tree and our house again. And then my heart can burst and I'll be dead. Dead forever as soon as I look. I must look. But the tree is gone. It's gone. And they've cut down our tree. Our tree. Where are the apartment houses? Where's the florist shop and our house? Where's our house? Where, driver? What street is this? 65th. Oh, I'm nothing. I'm sorry. Thank you, driver. I thought it was 63rd.

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1: And now, ladies and gentlemen, I want you to meet Metro-Goldwyn-Mayer's beautiful and talented young singing star, Miss Jane Powell. Jane, what's exciting out at the MGM these days, huh?
2: Oh, we're all excited about the new Technicolor picture, King Solomon's Mine.
1: Oh.
2: Starring Deborah Carr and Stuart Granger.
1: Oh, yes, I've heard it's wonderful, darling. Oh, you know Groucho Marx, don't you?
2: Yes, I do, Miss Patty.
1: Then I'm sure you don't want to speak to him. Meredith, how about some music for Jane?

0: Yes, not only Bravo, but Ezio.
1: Well, thank you, Miss Bankhead, and you too, Mr. Marks.
0: Just call me Tallulah.
1: All right, Tallulah.
0: And now, Miss Powell, may I call you William?
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0: Some deal. Unemployment insurance gives you $26.
3: Each couple can bet as much of the $20 as they like. And the amount bet is added on to the original $20, and they can bet as much of that as they like, which is again added consecutively to the original amounts, which have been varied each time, depending on the amount you have bet or have not bet before.
0: The Einstein theory is relatively easy.
3: And here's our first couple, Groucho. A father and daughter. Mr. Higgins and baby Snooks, meet Groucho Marx.
0: Well, hello, little girl. Your name is baby Snooks?
4: Yes, sir.
0: Are you a good little girl?
4: Yes, sir.
0: And this is your father?
4: Yes, sir.
5: Hello.
0: Hello, Mr. Higgins. I want to welcome you to You Bet Your Life.
4: Wait a minute, mister. Where's my money?
0: Money? What money?
4: I answered 3 questions, and you didn't pay me any money yet.
0: Isn't she cute? Why don't you shut up?
4: Hit him, Daddy.
5: Snooks, stop that. I'm sorry, Mr. Marks. She doesn't understand the rules of the game.
0: And she's smarter than I thought she was. Now tell me, how long have you two been married?
4: We ain't married.
0: You ain't?
4: No. He's my daddy. We ain't even engaged.
0: Mr. Higgins, you mean this is your daughter?
5: Yes.
0: And you're still speaking to your wife?
5: What? Now, just a darn minute. You can't talk that way about my daughter.
0: Why not? I've got a daughter myself. Well, I really shouldn't say I got her myself. I had a little help.
5: Yes, we can't ignore our wives, can we?
0: No, but I have no respect for a man who doesn't try.
4: Well, Daddy.
5: What?
4: Bend down. I gotta whisper something.
5: All right. What? Now, why couldn't you think of that when we were still in the hall?
4: I wasn't thirsty.
0: This child will obviously grow up to be another Tallulah Bankhead. In fact, it's children like this that's giving marriage a bad name.
4: Go on, hit him, Daddy.
0: Please, Higgins, I wish you'd curb your child.
5: But how?
0: Well, the best place would be out in the street. Well, let's dash ahead. And I'd like to dash hers. I thought I could get away with him. Anyway, we're ready to play You Bet Your Life. Mr. Einstein has explained the rules to you, and I see you have chosen Presidents of the United States as your category. Now, how much of the $20 will you bet on your first question?
4: A penny.
0: A penny?
4: Mm-hmm.
5: Oh, Snooks, no. We have $20 to bet. We're not going to bet a penny. Let's bet the whole 20.
4: 20? Are you talking about dollars?
5: I'm not talking cents.
4: You sure ain't. All right, then let's really bet big. Let's bet $30.
0: Look, little girl, and I use the word loosely. You only have $20, so how can you bet 30? Unless, of course, you expect to do it on credit, and frankly, you don't look too honest. You've got a fairly ugly little kisser.
5: Now, just a minute. I resent that.
0: Do you deny it?
5: No, I just resent it.
0: Now, let's get back to where we were, which is about as boring a place as I can think of. Now, how can you bet 30 when you've only got 20?
4: Well, my daddy's got some money, haven't you, Daddy?
5: No, I haven't.
4: Daddy, I saw you take $50 out of Mama's slacks this morning.
5: Look, quiet.
4: And I'm going to tell Mommy that...
5: All right, all right.
4: Yes, I will.
5: If she wants to bet 30, I'll put up the other 10.
0: You mean you'll pay me $10 of your own if she doesn't know the answer to the question?
5: Yes.
0: That's a pretty unbelievable thing to have happened. Then, so is your daughter. Well, anyway, here's the question for $30. What is the name of the second president of the United States?
4: The second president?
0: Yes, and I'll give you a hint. His first name was George.
4: I know. George Washington.
0: I'm sorry, it's John Adams.
5: But you told her the first name was George.
0: I'm sorry, I was wrong. Now you owe me $10.
5: I won't pay it.
0: All right, then. I'm going to tell Mommy that you took all that money.
5: All right. Here's the $10.
0: You know, this is the first time I've understood this program.
5: Come on, Snooks. Let's get out of here.
4: No, we won't, Daddy. I'm mad at him, and I want to win his money. Of course, I hate him.
0: You hate me? Please don't say that. It's a set rule on radio that all quizmasters must be known as lovable. I'll tell you what, if I like you, would you like me?
4: Well, all right.
0: Fine. Now we like each other, right?
4: Right. But you know something?
0: What?
4: I liked you better when I hated you.
0: Well, I don't really care if people hate me as long as they think I'm lovable. Now, where were we?
4: Well, we want to bet you some more money. My daddy still got $40 left.
5: Snooks, no.
4: But I saw you take it out of Mommy's pocket.
0: Your mummy sounds like she's got a great pocket. Wouldn't mind reaching in there myself sometime.
5: Please, Mr. Marks, you should have a little respect for my wife.
0: I do. I have very little respect for her. Particularly since I've gotten a load of you two. Now, let's proceed.
4: All right. I want to ask you a question, and we'll bet $40.
5: Snooks!
0: Oh, you're going to ask me a question?
4: Yes, I am, and I'll bet you $40.
0: Little does she know that I have her in my power, for I am the master of the quiz, and soon I shall have all her money.
4: Are you ready for the question, mister?
0: Okay.
4: All right. First pronounce the word T-O.
0: T-O? Two.
4: Right.
0: This is like taking money from a baby.
4: Now pronounce T W.
0: Two.
4: Now pronounce the second day of the week.
0: Second day of the week. Just a moment. Now, this is the one with the catch in it. She wants me to say Tuesday. But the correct way to say it is Tuesday. But I'm sure she always says Tuesday. So if I say Tuesday, she'll say I'm wrong, cause it's Tuesday. So I'll say Tuesday.
4: Wrong,
0: I
4: we
0: mean,
4: win.
0: Tuesday.
4: Wrong, we win.
0: Wait a minute, I say Tuesday.
4: Wrong again. The second day of the week is Monday. Take the money, Daddy. We win.
3: Groucho, our next contestants are an actress and an orchestra leader. Miss Tallulah Bankhead and Mr. Meredith Wilson, meet Groucho Marx.
0: Welcome to Your Bet Your Life. An actress, Miss Tallulah Bankhead. That's a rather unusual name, isn't it?
2: Which one, Tallulah or Bankhead?
0: I mean the miss, an attractive girl like you, not married.
2: I am married to the theater.
0: Well, congratulations. May all your dressing rooms be little ones. With running water, preferably. That's an Indian I used to know. Are you, are you a movie actress?
2: I'm an actress of the legitimate theater. The theater of Helen Hayes, Lynn Fontanne, Catherine Cornell.
0: Well, we have a few great actresses in the movies, too. Livia de Havilland, Greer Garson, and, tell me, when have you seen as great an actress as Betty Davis in All About Eve?
2: Every morning when I brush my teeth.
0: What What I started to ask you was, what play were you ever in?
2: What play? Why, I have been in Let Us Be Gay, The Little Foxes, The Green Hat, A Cardboard Lover, Lady of the Camellias, Rain, Private Lives.
0: Pretty long title of a play. No wonder it closed. Tell me, Miss Bankhead, while you're out here in Hollywood, why don't you try going into the movies?
2: I have been in movies. I made a picture called Lifeboat.
0: Lifeboat? With Raft?
2: I'm your guest. I laugh politely.
0: Mr. Wilson, let me get to you. You're an orchestra leader?
6: Mm-hmm.
0: Just what instrument couldn't you master that made you become an orchestra leader?
6: Well, most all of them, I guess.
0: Well, where did you start your career as an orchestra leader?
6: Oh, well, I started out originally in a little town in Iowa. Mason City, Iowa, to be exact.
0: Well, a lot of great orchestra leaders started out in small towns. There was Abe Lyman of Illinois. Later became president, I hear.
6: That must have been before Petrillo.
0: Everything has been before Petrillo. Yes, I guess so. Miss Bankhead, let's get back to that Broadway play, the one with the long title.
2: That was not one play. Those plays represent my career in the theater. Great plays by great playwrights who were gracious enough to make me the star of their work, and for whom I toured this country over. Acclaimed by the critics, feted by the public in every town and hamlet who packed the theater to the rafters to see my performances. Except Sepulpra, Oklahoma.
0: That is certainly a novel pronunciation. What happened there, Miss Bankhead?
2: Betty Davis.
0: Oh, tell me, Miss Bankhead, do you think I could be an actor in the theater?
2: Anyone can become an actor, I suppose, but to be great, one must suffer. I had to wrestle with every part I master. I've had to wrestle with every emotion known to man.
0: Is there any method by which you can learn this acting profession?
2: Well, I use the Stanislavski method.
0: Stanislavski?
2: Constantin Stanislavski.
0: Oh, yes, good wrestler, that Stanislavski. How about you and me doing a little wrestling? I mean, a little scene from something and see if I have any acting talent.
2: Well, very well, what do you know?
0: Oh, not much. What do you know?
2: What I mean is, are you familiar with the lines from any great plays?
0: Just some of the actresses. No, well, I know... I know come up and see me sometime.
2: Oh, no, dear. Well, we'll improvise. I do this quite often. It's great training. But now, we set the scene in the drawing room in London. Penelope, the wife, is telling Cyril, the husband, that she has fallen out of love with him and is leaving him for someone else. English drawing room drama. Are you ready?
7: Quite.
2: Cyril, you remember when we first decided to get married? We said that should be one of us tired, the other. That will not tell the other.
7: Quite.
2: Cyril, I'm telling you now, I'm tired.
7: Quite.
2: I'm leaving you.
7: Quite.
0: This is the quietest part I ever had.
2: Cyril, I have found happiness elsewhere, but you, my pet, what will become of you?
0: Oh, don't worry about me, old girl. I shall probably end it all by leaping into the Thames River.
2: Oh, Mr. Marx, it's pronounced Thames River.
0: That's for the stomach, isn't it?
2: I shall leap into the Thames River.
0: Look, you jump in the river you like, and I'll jump in the one I like. Well, enough of this one-night stuff. Let's play You Bet Your Life. Wilson, you can wake up now.
6: Oh, I started out in Mason City, Iowa, and I was...
0: Now we're ready to play You Bet Your Life. And I see you've chosen first names of famous movie stars. I'll give you the last name. You supply the first name. Now, how much are you going to bet on the first question?
6: We'll bet the whole 20. Okay, Miss Bankhead?
2: Press on, Meredith.
0: Are you referring to his pants? Okay, for $20. What's his first name? His last name is Raines.
6: Claude.
0: Right, Claude Raines.
2: That's exactly what I was going to say, my pet. You took the word right out of my mouth.
0: Okay, you now have $40. How much will you bet?
6: $40.
0: For $40, our last name was Palmer.
6: Lily.
0: That's right, that's right. Lily Palmer.
2: Exactly what Quite. I was going to say, my sweet. You see, you beat me to it. I just...
0: And how much will you bet now? You have $80.
6: I'll bet you $80.
0: All right, for $80, his last name is Clift.
6: Montgomery.
0: Correct, Montgomery Clift. You now have $160.
2: I was about to say that, Mr. Wilson. You're too quick for me.
6: All right, you take the next one. Let's bet the whole thing.
2: All right.
0: Very well. All right, now for $320, the movie actor whose last name is Stewart. What's his face name?
2: I know, James.
0: I'm sorry, you lose. It's Thames.

0: For our next couple, Groucho, we selected from our audience a plantation owner and a young singer, Mr. Ezio Pinza, Miss Jane Powell. Folks, beat Groucho Marx.
1: A plantation owner and a young singer. Miss Powell, you're the plantation owner?
2: No, I'm the young singer.
3: I am the plantation owner.
1: Oh, do you plant taters and do you plant cotton?
3: I do.
1: I now pronounce you Old Man River. Now, Miss Powell, what does a pretty girl like you do for a living?
2: I work for MGM.
1: I can't hear you. Would you mind stepping a little closer to the microphone? On second thought, forget the microphone. Just step a little closer to the quizmaster.
2: Well, which is which?
1: Well, the microphone... The microphone has more holes in the head. Now, Miss Powell, as you know, this is a quiz program. So, what are you doing after the show?
2: I'm busy.
1: Let me put it this way. I can get you into pictures.
2: Well, I'm already in pictures.
1: Well, let me put it this way. Can you get me into pictures?
3: I am a plantation owner.
1: Haven't you sold that thing yet? Oh, yes. Do you plant taters and do you plant cotton?
3: That's right.
1: Well, them that plants them are soon forgotten. So let's forget about you and get back to Miss Powell. Miss Powell, how old are you?
2: 19.
1: You call that old? Which brings us to Mr. Pinza. Is that the way you pronounce it?
3: That is right. Ezio Pinza.
1: How's that again?
3: Ezio. E-Z-I-O. Ezio. Pinza. P as in Peter, I-N-Z-A. Ezio Pinza.
1: Tommy, Tom, you must have had a very... You must have had a very interesting background. Now, tell us something about yourself. Don't you think Miss Powell is a beautiful girl?
3: Yes, I do. But I thought you wanted to talk about my background.
1: Well, with a background like Miss Powell standing around, we should talk about yours. Oh, well, what is your background? How'd you start out?
3: I started out in Italy as a professional bicycle rider. Then I was with the opera in Milano. Then I went to the Metropolitan Opera in New York. And then I became plantation owner in South Pacific.
1: Couldn't hold a job, eh? Well, all right now. We're ready to play You Bet Your Life. I see you have chosen songs for your category. Cowards. Now, you have $20 between you to bet. Miss Powell has 17, and Tom, you have 3. Now, I'll sing the beginning of a song, and you have to finish it. Ready? How much of your 20 will you bet?
2: We'll bet $10.
1: Very well. For $10, sing the rest of the song that starts out this way. One.
2: Is that all you're going to sing up?
1: That's all. One. And no hints from the audience, please.
3: I know what that is.

0: No, I'm sorry, but that's the wrong answer to the song that starts with one. The song I was thinking of was Wonder Who's Kissing Her Now. Now you have $10 left. How much of the 10 do you want to bet?
1: All of it.
0: All right, finish the song that starts with Sweet.
1: Sweet?
0: That's right, Sweet.
1: Oh, I've got it.

0: Pacho, come over here. I love you, Billy.
1: No. I'm sorry, but you're wrong. You're wrong.
2: Wrong? But what is the song that starts with three?
1: What's that?
2: What is the song that starts with three?
1: She can't wait till she gets back. I'm sorry, but you're wrong. I'm going to keep saying that.
2: Wrong? But what is the song that starts with sweet?
1: Candy and cake. I'm sorry you lost all your money, but for being such good sports, I'm going to give you each a DeSoto Plymouth car and a lifetime supply of money. Better luck next time.
0: Come over here, Groucho. For an hour and a half, you've been bouncing through this show, darling.
1: I hope your check doesn't do the same.
0: That's right. You say I don't know about you.
1: I don't know about you, but the rest of my script is blank white paper.
0: Yes, we're a little short.
1: Yes, we're a little short, folks, so hello. I could fill in here. Would you like to have me sing another song?
0: Oh, no, my pet, I don't think so.
1: You don't like my singing?
0: Well, you must admit that singing is not your fault.
1: I wish Knox were my fault.
0: Well, that's the sort of thing you do best, Groucho, jokes. You've heard the old saying, shoemaker, stick to your last.
1: No, how does it go?
0: That's it, though. It means you should stick to what you do best.
1: I see. What are you doing after the show?
0: Darling, you don't seem to understand. I mean, you're a divine comedian, but your singing voice, really, Groucho.
1: I wasn't going to bring this up, but as long as we have blank white paper here, I heard you sing on the show last week.
0: Oh, do you mean when I sang Give My Regards to Broadway?
1: I've got news for you. Broadway refused them. And Herald Square turned him down, too. Now, don't go talking about my voice. How about your voice?
0: Just a minute, Costello. Critics everywhere...
1: Have you been at it all this time?
0: I certainly have. Everywhere they've said that I have a sterling voice.
1: Flatware, eh?
0: Me flat?
1: Okay, meet me at Me Flat right after the show.
0: After all, darling, I just wrote an article on music in this month's Flair magazine. An article about Louis Armstrong. Why should I discuss music with you?
1: I started out with the Metropolitan Opera Company in New York. A prize in each and every package, and if you hold the little ring after the light...
0: Well, I'll leave it to Meredith Wilson. He should know. He's a musician. Meredith, my sweet, come here. Tell me the truth. Now, what did you think of my singing last week? Be brutally frank.
3: Brutal.
0: Well, darling, if you'd only played in the right key.
3: Well, if you'd let me have your key.
0: I give my key to no man.
3: Well, Miss Bankhead, how can I play the song for you if I don't know what key it's in?
0: Well, no one has ever complained to my voice before. I wish you'd hear me in the shower.
1: Now, this is the dame who'd give her a key to no man.
0: Now, do me a favor, Meredith. Would you ask your orchestra if they would play Give My Regards to Broadway? I want to sing it again right now. Now, just to prove a point to Mr. Moss.
3: Certainly. Gentlemen, would you play Give My Regards to Broadway for Miss Bankhead? She wants to sing it again to prove a point to Mr. Marks.
4: Oh, no.
0: Boys, for me.

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1: Good night. Groucho Marx appeared tonight through the courtesy of the DeSoto Plymouth Steelers of America. 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

we present the amusingly transcribed Adventures of Ozzie and Harriet, starring America's favorite young couple, Ozzie Nelson and Harriet Hilliard.

0: Well, it's almost breakfast time at the Nelson's house. Harriet Nelson, the chef, has been down in the kitchen getting things under control and is patiently awaiting the mad stampede. The thundering herd of male elephants, that is, Ozzy and the boys, should be approaching any minute now. Listen, I hear footsteps. Just David.
1: I guess they're coming single file this morning.
2: Morning, Mom. Is breakfast ready?
3: Just about.
2: I'm kind of in a hurry this morning.
3: Well, you must be. You even beat your father, and he knew we were going to have French toast.
2: I hear somebody say French toast.
3: I knew that'd bring you running.
2: Can we start now, Mom?
3: Well, you can, but wouldn't you rather wait until I've made the French toast?
4: Yeah, what's the big hurry, David?
2: We're having a baseball game this morning, and I'm going to pitch.
4: Oh, yeah. I thought Rick was going to play, too.
2: Well, he was supposed to, but I doubt if he does.
3: Why? Why not?
2: He probably won't even get there. He's such a slowpoke.
3: Oh, I wouldn't say that.
2: Neither would he, but it's true. He never gets anywhere on time anymore.
4: Well, he's your little brother. You ought to try and help him.
2: Oh, I do, Pop. He asked me to wake him up this morning for the game.
5: Yeah, you sure did all right.
3: Hurry up, Rick. You're late.
5: I've been in the shower.
4: You mean you were actually taking a shower without being told?
5: I sure was. Next time, make David tell me when he's going to throw me in.
3: Oh, you didn't really throw him in the shower, did you, David?
2: Oh, of course not, Mom. I put him in there very carefully.
4: Now, I don't think that was a very nice thing to do, Dave.
2: Well, golly, Poppy, you asked for it.
5: What do you mean? I almost got drowned.
2: You said to be sure and wake you up.
5: I was getting up. Slowly, but I was getting up.
2: The trouble with you is you're just a slowpoke.
5: I am not.
2: I bet you won't even get to the ball game on time.
4: Come on now, calm down, will you, fellas?
5: Yeah, David, just calm down. I'll get to the game, don't worry.
2: Like you did last week, I suppose.
4: What happened last week?
2: He begged us all week to let him be bad boy, and then it was time for the game, he didn't show up.
5: I got there before the game started, didn't I?
4: Well, if he got there before the game started...
2: I'm sure he had all the bats. Guys were sure sore, too.
3: Well, why didn't you get there on time, dear?
5: I don't know. I just didn't realize what time it was.
4: Well, you have to learn to organize yourself, son. Time is a precious thing, and when you're late, you not only waste your own time, but you waste the time of other people, too. You're in an age now where you're developing a pattern of life that will determine what kind of a man you're going to be. You've got to learn to keep aware of what's going on around you. The old expression of knowing what time it is has a lot of meanings.
2: That'd make a good subject for your speech, Pa.
4: What speech is that?
2: At the sports luncheon today. You didn't forget, did you?
4: No, of course not. You sure that's today?
2: Oh, sure.
3: I didn't know you were going to make a speech.
4: Well, it's not exactly a speech. The high school baseball coach just wanted some of the fathers to say a few words. You're sure that's today?
2: Oh, sure. It's the last sports luncheon of the season.
5: Are you going to give a lecture, Pop?
4: No, not a lecture. I'm just going to say a few words.
3: What are you going to speak about?
4: Well, I'm not sure yet. I'll think of something.
2: I think that stuff about being on time is good.
4: Yeah, say, that might be okay. Yeah, it could be tied in with sports. You know, being on time, having things organized.
3: That is a good subject. It could also apply to getting things organized in the home, don't you think?
4: Yeah, I suppose you could apply it to almost anything.
3: I was thinking about the house in particular. You know, organizing things, getting things done.
4: Well, no, I didn't say anything about getting things done.
3: Yes, I know, but I did.
4: Oh.
3: As long as you were talking about time, I thought it was about time you got around to fixing the light on the back porch.
4: Oh, you mean today?
3: There's no time like the present.
4: Well, I'll have to replace the whole socket, Harriet.
3: I have a new socket right in the pantry there. All you have to do is put it in.
4: Oh. Well, thank you.
3: You're welcome.
4: Say, I don't suppose there's any chance of my getting out of this.
3: Not much.
4: Not
2: Sounds like you can't get away, Pop. You're a prisoner.
5: Yeah, and Mom sure makes a pretty good warden.
3: What do you mean, pretty good?
4: Oh, well, he means you're a pretty warden and a good warden.
5: Yes, Pa.
3: Oh, he's a pretty fair diplomat himself, but I'm afraid it won't work this time.
4: Well, I might as well get out to the porch and get it over with.
3: Don't you want your French toast? It's coming right up.
4: Just slide it through the bars, warden.
6: What What's doing, Oz?
4: Oh, hiya, Thorny. Now, what's it look like I'm doing?
6: Looks like you're making a mess out of your back porch.
4: Well, I happen to be fixing this light.
6: Well, that light hasn't worked in over a year.
4: Well, it's going to work now. Would you hand me the screwdriver there?
6: How did Harriet trick you into fixing it?
4: Well, she didn't. I tricked myself.
6: Pretty clever guy, aren't you?
4: Oh, I don't mess around, boy.
6: Well, you better not mess around that socket with that screwdriver, or your messing around days will be over.
4: Oh, don't be ridiculous, Donnie. I got the house current turned off. I know that much, at least.
6: Hey, you're a regular young Tom Edison, aren't you?
4: Yeah, I really wouldn't say that.
6: Neither would I. Well, we got a busted lamp at our house, and I thought a little flattery might get you over to fix it.
4: Oh, I'm sorry, Thorny. I have a speech to make at the sports luncheon this noon.
6: A speech, huh? Hey, you're really on the sucker list today, aren't you?
4: Well, it really isn't what you call a speech, exactly. I'm just going over to say a few well-chosen words.
6: Well, that's even worse. Sounds like a lecture to me.
4: No, I've given my lecture for this morning.
6: Oh? Who was the unhappy victim?
4: Well, it wasn't exactly a lecture.
6: Who was it, Harriet?
4: No. You know, I never lecture Harriet.
6: Oh, of course not. You usually pick on one of the boys because they're too small to fight back.
4: Now, just a second. That David isn't so small. He's getting to be quite a big guy.
6: Oh, so you were living dangerously and gave David a lecture, huh?
4: No, I was playing it safe and gave the lecture to Ricky. Besides, he was the one who needed it.
6: In what way?
4: Well, the kid has suddenly developed a habit of being late for everything, Thorny. Has absolutely no conception of time.
6: Well, so what, Oz? He's just a kid.
4: Well, I know, but I don't want him going through the rest of his life not knowing what time it is.
6: Well, I wouldn't worry about it. After all, he's your son. If there's anything this heredity stuff at all, he'll... Yeah, I see what you mean.
4: I think it's about time he learned the importance of responsibility. You know, the fact that other people may be depending on him.
6: I remember when I was a kid, I was the same way. Until one Christmas, my father gave me something that straightened me right up.
4: Oh, I think spanking the boy's a little old-fashioned.
6: No, I mean, he gave me a watch, Oz. Not an expensive one, just one of those moderately priced watches, I think it was. But it told time, and that's all that mattered.
4: Yeah. You might have something there, Thorny. Could run downtown now and buy him one.
6: Yeah, he'll love it, Oz.
4: Yeah, that's a good idea.
6: Oh, thanks. And believe me, those things really last, too. I had it till I got to college. Then I finally had to get rid of it.
4: What happened? Did it break down?
6: No, it was running fine. But I just got a little self-conscious when the fellas around the fraternity house started calling me Mickey Mouse.
3: Oh, hi, Rick. How was the game?
5: Fine, I guess.
3: But didn't you play?
5: No, ma'am. Those darn guys.
3: What did they do?
5: They started on time.
3: Well, I'm afraid it's your own fault, dear.
5: I thought sure I'd get there.
3: Well, you left the house so late, no wonder you didn't make it. I told you you should have left with David.
4: Ah, you're just the young man I want to see, Rick.
5: Who, me?
4: That's right.
3: He didn't get to play ball in the ball game because he was late.
4: Well, I think we have a solution to that sort of thing. It's just what I want to see him about. There you are, son. Just feast your eyes on this.
5: Gee, a watch. Is it a real one?
4: Of course it is.
3: Say, that's a beauty. Who's it for?
4: It's for this young gentleman right here.
5: You mean me?
4: You're the only young gentleman here, aren't you?
5: Well...
3: Be careful how you answer that, Ricky. It may be a trick question.
4: No, there's no trick at all. Hey, just look at this watch. It's got a second hand, it's waterproof, and it's shockproof, too.
5: No kidding.
4: Sure, let me show you.
3: Hey, be careful of my table.
4: Oh, I'm sorry. Yeah, listen to it, Rick. What do you hear?
5: Nothing. It must have stopped.
4: Stopped? Well, a man said you could... Oh, wait a minute. I forgot to wind it.
3: Well, that'll help.
4: There you are, son. As the old saying goes, wear it in good health.
5: Oh, boy. Thanks, Pop.
4: Oh, wait a minute. And here's another feature. It has a luminous dial.
3: Isn't that lovely?
4: Yes, sir.
5: Luminous, huh?
4: That's right. You know what that means?
5: Sure. It means I won't be in the dark about what time it is anymore.

0: Well, sir, this is going to be quite an important day for Ozzie Nelson. He's going to make a speech at the high school sports luncheon. The subject of his speech is the importance of being on time. This is quite appropriate, too, because just this morning at breakfast, Ozzie stressed the importance of awareness to David and Ricky.
1: Hey, Pop.
2: Oh, hi, Dave.
1: Hey, why are you all dressed up? I'm leaving for the luncheon now. I'm supposed to be over there a little early.
2: Oh. I wonder what's the matter with this table lamp.
1: Won't it work?
2: No, it must need a new bulb or something.
1: I talked to Mr. Hendrickson about the speech you're going to give. He liked it very much. In fact, he wants you to be the first speaker on the program.
2: Oh, so reminds me, I better jot down a few notes.
1: Well, just what you said at breakfast sounded fine to me.
2: Oh, you like that, huh?
1: Yeah.
2: Oh, so did I. Wish I could remember what I said.
1: It was about being on time.
2: Yeah, I remember that much of it. What time is the luncheon?
1: It starts at 1 o'clock.
2: Oh. Well, that'll give me an hour or so to put something together. Let's see. I have to think of a good title first. How about the importance of being on time?
1: That's good.
2: Yeah, I like that. Today, I'm going to speak to you on a very timely subject. No, that's a little corny.
1: I better get going. I'll see you over at the lodge hall.
2: Okay, Dave. The subject of my talk is the importance of being on time.
1: Oh, Pop.
2: Yeah?
1: Don't be late.

0: time is 12:35 and 10 seconds.
1: That's right.
2: Ricky!
1: I'm in here, Mom.
0: The time is 12:35 and 20 seconds.
1: That's right.
2: What are you doing?
1: I'm just making sure the telephone company gives people the right time.
0: The time is 12:35 and 30 seconds.
1: That's right. The operator hasn't made a mistake yet. She must have a pretty good watch, too.
3: Well, how about hanging up now? Somebody may be trying to call us.
1: Okay.
0: The time is 12:35 and 40 seconds.
1: That's right.
3: Move over there. I want to plug in the vacuum cleaner.
1: This is really a swell watch. I'll bet I'm never late for anything again.
3: That's fine.
1: Never late, Nelson, they're going to call me.
3: That's fine, dear.
1: Yeah, I wish I had something to do today so I could be on time for it. You want me to stick around just in case you want to know what time it is?
3: No, thanks, dear. I'm sure that won't be necessary. Oh, that's funny.
1: What's the matter?
3: I don't know. Something seems to be wrong with the vacuum cleaner.
4: Harriet, can I read something to you?
3: What's that?
4: The talk I'm going to give at the luncheon this noon. See how this sounds. Since the beginning of time, men have been late. How do you like that?
3: Oh, it's very good. It's a short speech, but to the point.
4: No, there's more, as if you didn't know. That's just my opening little joke, so to speak, a little smile.
3: Oh, I thought you were only going to say a few words. Judging from that manuscript in your hand, you prepared quite a sermon.
4: No, this is just a rough draft. Naturally, I plan to go over it and cut out one or two pages.
3: Well, don't you think you better hurry? What time's the luncheon start?
4: Oh, not until 1 o'clock. And plenty of time. It's only 11:30.
1: That clock isn't right, Pop.
4: Well, of course it's right, Ricky. It's an electric clock.
1: I'm afraid it's wrong, Pop. I know. I got a watch.
3: You can take Ricky's word for it, dear. He's been listening to the time signal for the last half hour.
4: But that clock always keeps perfect time. It says 11:30 right on the nose. Seems to me it said 11:30 a couple of minutes ago when I walked in here, too.
1: It said 11:30 an hour ago.
4: Wait a minute. Let me take a look. Well, no wonder this clock has stopped, Harriet.
3: Well, something must be wrong with the power. The vacuum cleaner won't work either.
4: Well, what do you suppose happened?
3: Could it have been something you did when you were fixing the porch light?
4: Well, what could I have done? It's a very simple operation. You turn off the electricity, fix the light, and turn on the I'll tell you what I could have done. I could have forgotten to turn the electricity back on again. Gone, that's exactly what happened.
3: Well, I wouldn't get upset about it. It's nothing serious.
4: Oh, holy smokes, I just thought of something. In fact,

0: doggone it, that's exactly what happened.
1: Well, I wouldn't get upset about it. It's nothing serious.
0: Oh, holy smokes, I just thought of something. If that clock has stopped, what time is it?
2: Would you like me to tell you?
0: Please do.
2: At the tone, the time...
0: Ricky, what time is it?
2: 1:50.
0: Oh, well, that gives me exactly 10 minutes to get cleaned up, shave, and get dressed and get over to the Lodge Auditorium. Harriet, I can't possibly make it.
1: Well, just get over there as soon as you can.
0: Oh, this is going to be very embarrassing. I show up late and give a talk on the importance of being on time.
2: You've only got 9 minutes and 30 seconds now, Pop.
1: Come on, dear. If you hurry, you won't be too late. Those luncheons never start on time anyway.
0: This will probably be the first one that ever did.
1: Well, the longer you wait, the later you're going to be.
2: 9 minutes and 5 seconds, Pop.
0: Well, it seems to me...
1: No more stalling.
2: 9 minutes and 3 seconds?
0: Okay, okay, I'm going.
2: Ozzy, are you ready yet?
3: I'll be right there.
2: You've got 1 minute and 5 seconds, Pop.
3: Coming, coming.
1: You better hurry.
0: Well, believe me, I am.
2: 1 minute, Pop.
0: Okay, I'm ready. I didn't have time to shave, but I think I look all right.
1: You look fine, dear.
0: And here, will you fix my cufflinks while I put on my tie?
2: 30 seconds.
0: You know, maybe I shouldn't even go to that darn luncheon now, Harriet.
1: Well, you've got to go, dear. They're expecting you to speak.
0: I know, but
2: 20 seconds, Pop.
0: Yes, thank you, Ricky.
1: You can't let David down.
0: I've already let him down. Hey, maybe we could call and say I'm sick.
1: We?
0: Well, you could call.
1: Oh, no.
0: Well, you've got to, Harriet. I'm much too sick to call.
2: Huh?
0: Yes, Ricky.
2: You're late.
0: Probably somebody calling from the lodge hall. Tell whoever it is I just left, Harriet.
1: Well, go ahead, and then I'll be telling the truth.
0: Let it ring. They've got a lot of nerve hounding a man just because he's a few minutes late.
2: 1 minute and 18 seconds late, to be exact.
1: You better get going, dear.
0: Harriet, I can't face those people now.
1: But you've got to. Maybe I better answer the phone.
0: No, no, no. Just leave it alone. I know I'm late. They don't have to call just to tell me that. I've got a son with a watch.
1: Here's your coat.
0: Hey, wait a minute. This may work out after all. I'm late, right?
1: Right.
2: 2 minutes and 15 seconds.
0: Thank you, Ricky. I'm late to a luncheon where I'm going to talk on the importance of being on time. Do you see what I'm driving at, Harriet?
1: No.
0: Well, I'm going to be the example of what happens when you're late. Do you get it?
1: No.
0: Well, look, by being late, I point up exactly what I'm talking about. I'm a graphic illustration of my speech. I'm the horrible example of the confusion and the embarrassment that occurs when a man is late.
1: Oh, now I see.
0: Sure, do you like the idea?
1: No.
0: Well, you can take my word for it, Harriet. This is brilliant. Not brilliant, but it's a good way to worm out of an embarrassing situation.
1: Yeah, I guess it's a pretty good idea at that. Hadn't you better hurry?
0: No. The later I am now, the better. See, the perfect dramatic effect is for me to arrive just after they've finished lunch. Mr. Hendrickson, the chairman, rises, looks around the hall in a bewildered sort of a way, taps on his water glass, and he says, "Gentlemen, I can't imagine what's happened to our first speaker for today." This is brilliant, Harriet.
4: Gentlemen.
5: Gentlemen, I can't imagine what's happened to our first speaker for today.
0: It's all right, sir. Here I am. I'm here now.
5: Oh, thank goodness. We were getting worried.
0: Gentlemen, I have committed an unforgivable act. I have been late for this important luncheon. 30 minutes late, to be exact. There is no excuse for my thoughtlessness. By being late, I have not only caused a lot of confusion, but I have inconvenienced all of you.
5: Oh, that's perfectly all right. We understand.
0: No, no, no. It isn't all right. It's a terrible thing to do. Now I must apologize. Naturally, this is as embarrassing to me as it is embarrassing to you. Believe me, gentlemen, I sincerely and humbly apologize for my rudeness. Now, you have just witnessed what happens when a man...

0: plate. Confusion, inconvenience, and embarrassment for all concerned. Now I can tell you that this was my way of illustrating the subject I'm going to speak on, the importance of being on time. I hope you'll forgive this rather dramatic presentation.
1: Professor,
0: I beg your pardon.
1: I hate to interrupt, but I thought you were speaking on Plato today.
0: Well, no. David told me you were very happy with my choice of subject.
1: David? Who's David?
0: Well, that's my son, Mr. Hendrickson.
1: Mr. Hendrickson? Who's Mr. Hendrickson?
0: Aren't you Mr. Hendrickson?
1: Oh, no. I'm Dr. Pepin. Who are you?
0: Well, I'm Ozzie Nelson.
1: You mean you aren't Professor Higgins?
0: No, I'm sure I'm Ozzie. You mean you aren't Mr. Hendrickson?
1: No, I'm Dr. Pepin.
0: Well, where's Mr. Hendrickson?
1: I don't know. Where's Professor Higgins?
0: I don't know. Where am I?
1: You're at the semi-annual luncheon of the Philoclean Literary Society.
0: You mean this isn't the luncheon for the High School Athletic Association?
1: Of course not. Now, what have you done with Professor Higgins?
2: Terribly sorry, my bus was delayed and I got here just as soon as possible.
0: Mr. Hendrickson?
2: No. Dr. Pepin?
1: I'm Dr. Pepin.
2: I'm Professor Higgins.
0: Well, I'm Ozzie Nelson. Have you seen Mr. Hendrickson?
3: Hey, Pop, I've been looking all over the lobby for you.
0: Well, David, where is everybody?
3: Well, the luncheon had to be postponed until 2:30.
0: Well, what happened?
3: I don't know. Somebody got the plans all mixed up. Some literary society is using the dining room right now.
0: Yes, I know. I've met them.
3: I phoned the house, but nobody was home.
0: Oh, then you're the one who called.
3: Yeah, how come you didn't answer?
0: Well, I'd already gone.
3: Oh.
0: Well, it's hard to explain, David. This has been a very frantic day so far. Real crazy.
3: Yeah, it sure has. The luncheon starts in an hour, so we better get going, Pop. We'll have to hurry, too.
0: Wait a minute. We better get going where?
3: Where everybody else is gone. Home to get some lunch. I can't wait until 2:30 to eat.
0: Oh, we're home, huh?
3: Yeah, come on.
0: Suppose you lead the way, David. I'm not sure I can find it.

0: 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Because the crisp vegetables and the one and only tangy sauce in Branston pickle bring out the best in your food.
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0: You know me, Jane Stacy. I'm a girl who never says I know all the answers, but with all modesty, I figure I know my way around. Then suddenly my roommate Irma Peterson comes out with one of her remarks, and Mother, I'm back at the lost and found department again. Take a classic example like last night. When I came home, I found Irma peering into a large kettle of water in which she dumped a bag of pretzels. Well, that stopped me, so I said, "Honey, why are you soaking those pretzels?" And Irma said,
1: "I couldn't buy any pretzel sticks, so I'm trying to straighten these out."
0: For a minute, I was tempted to do the same thing to her. But, knowing Irma, I just forgot the whole thing. Anyway, that was last night. Tonight, I'm going through some letters that have accumulated in the desk.
1: Jane.
0: Dear Jane, just a line to let you... Hmm? What, honey?
1: Why do you save all your old letters?
0: Well, they're mostly from relatives, and since I don't see my relatives very often, it sort of makes me feel they're right here visiting with me.
1: Oh, I know what you mean, Jane. I still have all my old report cards.
0: From school?
1: Yes, they always used to kid me when I was in school. They said I'd never get out of there unless it burned down.
0: Yeah. How did you get out?
1: It burned down. Jane, you never told me very much about your relatives.
0: Well, honey, there isn't much to tell. Most of my family live in New England. They're fairly successful. My father had a drugstore, and my mother's just like all mothers, a little beyond the descriptive power of words. Gee, I can still see us on Thanksgiving. You know, Mom would make a turkey, and we'd all gather around and help her stuff it.
1: Gee, it makes me homesick. It's the same way at our house. Mother would bake a cake, and, oh, we'd all gather around and help her try to lift it out of the oven.
0: You know, honey, while we're on the subject of families, it's just occurred to me that you've been going with Al for quite some time, and you know nothing of his background.
1: Come to think of it, I don't.
0: Oh. Did he ever mention any brothers or sisters?
1: No. In fact, he never even mentioned a mother or father. He's probably an only child.
0: Yeah. Came out of an egg. You know, Irma, I get kind of disgusted with you sometimes. Now, here is a man with whom you're contemplating marriage, and you know nothing about him. Remember, honey, when you marry a man, you marry his family. Come in.
2: It's only me, Professor Kropotkin. Hello, Janie and Irma, my two little rooftops, one with a loose shingle.
0: Why, Professor...
2: Excuse me, a little joke I picked up from a carpenter. Well, what's new, Jamie?
0: Oh, Professor, I'm having another one of my sessions with Irma. You see, I'm trying to convince her that it's important that she find out about Al's family as long as she's got matrimony on her mind.
2: Oh, sure, Irma. Jane is right. It's very important that you know the background of the person you intend to marry. You know, there are two things that shape a man's character, heredity and environment.
1: Well, I don't know what they mean.
2: That's simple. Heredity is like when you say, his father was a bum and he's a bum.
1: What's environment?
2: That's when you come from a house full of bums. Of course, Irma, I know sometimes it's hard to trace a man's origin. Take me. I can't tell you where I was born because I don't know.
1: Well, why not?
2: When I was a little baby, I was found by a band of gypsies. For 12 years, I lived in a cave. It was dark and wet and cold.
0: Oh, that's terrible.
2: What do you mean terrible? I live better then than I do now upstairs. But fortunately, I turned out to be a charming fellow.
1: Well, I think Al is all right, and I don't want a private... pry into his private life.
0: Come in.
3: Hello, girls.
0: Oh, it's you, Mrs. O'Reilly. Come on in.
3: Oh, there you are, Professor.
2: Janie, hold her back.
0: Why? What's wrong? What happened?
3: Oh, I don't mind a little kidding about me age, but this time the professor's gone too far. Look at the note I found under my door.
0: Let me see. Yesterday was Washington's birthday, so I must stick to the facts. When Washington chopped down the cherry tree, tell me, Mrs. O'Reilly, did you hand him the axe? Oh, Professor.
2: Well, you tell her to leave me alone. One minute she flirts with me, and the next she nags me for the rent. I don't want to have anything to do with her for love or money.
3: Oh, you!
0: No, now, now, now, please, the two of you, now, now, hush. Look, Irma, to get back to Al and his family.
1: Oh, it's no use talking. I'm not going to ask Al about his family background.
3: Oh, but you should, me darling. I remember when I was a young girl. Oh, it seems like yesterday.
2: Believe me, Mrs. O'Reilly, it's been a long day in between.
3: Go on with you. What I'm trying to say is that one day I met a policeman on a horse. What a beautiful animal. In 2 weeks we were married.
2: Where did you go on your honeymoon? Santa Anita?
3: Now listen here, you. I don't mind your picking on me, but I'm trying to explain to Irma how important a man's family is.
0: Sure, sweetie. We're just doing it for your own good. If Al was half a man, he'd tell you about himself.
1: Well, Jane, don't be ridiculous. If he was half a man, he'd be too short for me. Oh, that must be Al. Come in.
4: Hello, Jane. Hi, chicken.
1: Hello, Al, honey.
2: We were just running along, Al. Come on, Mrs. O'Reilly. I got a surprise for you.
3: A surprise?
2: Certainly. I'll show you the new window the wind put in my wall. Goodbye, girls.
4: Sorry they went. Wanted to tell them about my new deal.
0: Oh, no. Another one of your deals? What is it this time, Al? Putting feathers on frogs and selling them for squabs?
4: Oh, no. Nothing so amateurish. Got one a little off the beaten track. It's a special jacket for suspicious characters. So when a cop says, stick them up, a skirt falls down, he ain't got the nerve to frisk it.
1: Gosh, Jane, wasn't it lucky? Wasn't I lucky to hook a fella like Al?
0: I'm not so sure. I'd like to see the ones that got away. Now, if you'll excuse me, I'm going to take a shower. Honey, where's my shower cap?
1: Oh, I lent it to Professor Kropotkin. It rained last night.
0: Oh, it's grand. Well, I won't wet my hair. I'll just stand on my head.
4: Caustic character. Well, chicken, what are we waiting for? Let's you and I take over the sofa.
1: No, Al, I don't sit on the sofa with strangers.
4: Strangers? Chicken, what are you talking about?
1: Al, I don't know anything about you.
4: Chicken, do you like the way I put my arms around you?
1: Yes.
4: You like the way I kiss you? The way I let you sit on my lap?
1: Yes.
4: And how can you say you don't know anything about me?
1: That's beside the point. A man's lap has nothing to do with his background.
4: Chicken, I don't get it.
1: Al, before I let you kiss me, I'd like to know something about your family tree.
4: Chicken, I don't like this question. Shows a lack of trust. And true love can only exist on mutual confidence. It's got to be 50-50.
1: What do you mean, 50-50?
4: You don't ask me any questions, I don't give you any answers. You get it?
1: Yes, that's 50-50.
4: Okay, chicken, let's get back to the sofa.
1: Oh, Al, we're not making any progress.
4: But getting back to the sofa, to me, that's progress.
1: Oh, Al, I insist on knowing about your family.
4: Well, chicken, if nothing else will satisfy you, there's only one man who can help us.
1: Who, Al?
4: Who else but... Hello, Joe. Al, got a problem. Joe, your folks used to know most of my relatives. I've been away so long, I kind of forgot. What were they like? Uh-huh. Uh-huh. Uh-huh. Mm-hmm. What else is new, Joe? No, Joe, thanks. You don't have to give me the visiting days. Them joints give me the chills. Hey, goodbye, Joe.
1: Well, did you find out anything about your family?
4: Joe didn't know a thing.
1: Then what were you saying about visiting days?
4: They're all expecting babies.
1: Al, you're not fooling me. You don't want me to know about your family.
4: Oh, look, chicken, can't we discuss this some other time? I got to meet the boys. So I think I'll be running along. But, chicken, ain't you going to kiss me?
1: No, Al. You have no sisters, no brothers, no cousins or uncles, no one to identify you. How do I know it's you? No, Al. Goodbye.
4: Well, if that's the way you feel, where's my coat? Goodbye.
0: Mama! Well, honey, you're crying. Where's Al?
5: He's gone.
0: Oh, don't cry, sweetie. He'll be back. Oh, gee, it's all my fault. I shouldn't have insisted in finding out about his past. After all, you love the guy, and I... Irma, what's that envelope on the floor by your feet?
1: Envelope? Oh, this?
0: Yeah. Is it yours?
1: No. Oh, Jane, it has Al's name on it. Maybe he left me a note. I'll read it.
0: Yeah, honey, if it's addressed to Al, you shouldn't read his mail.
5: Oh, Jane.
0: What is it, sweetie?
5: It's a letter to Al from another woman. It says, "Dear baby, I just read your last letter and it brought back those tender moments when I held you in my arms." Jane, I hate him. I hate him.
0: Oh, honey, let me see that letter. Elizabeth, New Jersey.
1: Oh, so that's her name. Well, as far as I'm concerned, he can have Miss Jersey.
6: Ladies, for fast dishwashing and protection for your hands, Swan is the answer. Because Swan's exclusive super creamed blend means faster suds in the dishpan. Suds that rinse away so completely dishes never need drying. Super creamed blend protects your hands, too. They're left as smooth and lovely as ever. Yes, Swan is the perfect dishwashing soap, thanks to Swan's exclusive super creamed blend. And ladies, listen for the names of the big contest winners later in the program.
0: Irma's heart is broken. Just broken. I've never seen her so upset since the night she thought Al called her an animal because he invited her to the Elks dinner. Anyway, now she's convinced that Al is leading a double life, and since, in a way, I'm kind of responsible for the turn of events, I've decided to get to the bottom of this whole affair, and I've phoned Al to come right over. Come in.
7: Oh, Janie. Well, where's Irma?
0: She went out. Al? I want to start off by telling you that I think you are the lowest type of cad there is. And that your despicable behavior is only equaled by your unmitigated, low-down, conniving methods.
7: Look, Jane, if you call me down here just for a character analysis...
0: Oh. Al, how could you do such a horrible thing?
7: What horrible thing?
0: Well, all right, I'll come to the point. Who is this other woman you've been running around with?
7: Other woman? Jane, what kind of a dope do you take me for? I love Irma.
0: Now, listen, Al, you're not playing with children. Take a look at this letter. Irma found it.
7: Let me see. My darling baby. Oh, so that's where I lost it. Jane, this is part of a letter my mother wrote to me.
0: Your mother? You have a mother?
7: Well, sure I got a mother. How do you think I got here? War surplus? I got a mother in Elizabeth, New Jersey.
0: Well, why have you been keeping it a secret? I can understand your mother not wanting it to get around, but I... But surely Irma should know.
7: Well, I know, Jane, but it's a pretty delicate situation. You see, I'm all my mom has got in this world, and, well, I've been sort of pulling a little wool over her eyes.
0: You mean she thinks you're working?
7: Yeah, more than that. I told her I'm a big success. See, I sent her half my unemployment check, and with the little that Pop left her, she gets by okay. And I'd rather die than disillusion her.
0: Yeah, but Al, doesn't she question the fact that you only send her $10 if you're so important?
7: Well, she did. But I explained that if I didn't practice thrift, I would never have become president of General Motors Corporation.
0: Al, how could you ever get your mother to believe that?
7: Oh, I had Joe print up these letterheads.
0: Yeah, let me see. General Motors Corporation. Assets, $60 million. President, Al. Address, main office, general delivery, box 42, New York City. Oh, Al.
7: You think I'm a crumb, huh, Jay?
0: No. No, Al, I think I kind of like you a little more than I did 5 minutes ago. I wouldn't want you to hurt your mother.
7: Oh, thanks, Jane. I figured you'd understand.
0: Yeah, but I'm the smallest part of your problem, Al. Irma is certain you're carrying on with another girl, and there's only one way to clear the whole thing up.
7: How?
0: Invite your mother over here so we can meet her. Then Irma will see for herself.
7: Well, I want Mom to meet Irma, but I'm afraid she might learn the truth about me, and that'd break her heart.
0: Yeah, but don't worry, Al. I'll back you up in everything you say. When I'm finished, your mother will think you own the Taj Mahal.
7: Okay, Jane, I'll call her up and have her here in an hour.
0: Good, Al, that'll be fine. I'm sure Irma will have finished committing suicide by then, and she'll be back.
7: Right, Jane. And look, whatever you do, no remarks about me being unemployed.
0: Oh, no, no. But Al, how about your suit?
7: Huh?
0: How'll you explain all those creases? Looks like it's been pressed in a mixmaster.
7: Oh, I always tell Mom I don't have time to go to the bank, and my pockets are full of stocks and bonds.
8: Come right in.
5: Hello, Amber.
8: Amber, what are you doing up here in the Bronx?
5: Oh, Amber, I'm in the dumps.
8: Look, dearie, this place is just as good as where you live.
5: I didn't mean that, Amber.
8: Amber, you're crying.
5: Oh, Amber, it's happened. I'm miserable.
8: That can only mean one thing. You got married.
5: Oh, no, Amber. I never want to look another man in the face, and his name is Al.
8: What happened, dearie?
5: My Al is a two-timer. He's been going out with another woman.
8: Oh, it's the same old story. You never can trust a man. And if you do find one you can trust, he ain't worth trusting.
5: Oh, Amber, I'm so disappointed. I always thought my Al was different from other men.
8: Well, he is different. He don't work. Say, how did you find out about this other woman, Irma?
5: Oh, I found a letter from her. Oh, Amber, it's so hard to believe. Maybe I made a mistake. Maybe Al can explain it somehow.
8: Dearie, they all have alibis. He'll give you some line like it was his dear old mother. Well, don't fall for it. So many guys have used that excuse when they two-time me that for a while I thought every day was Mother's Day.
5: But, Amber, I love him, and I'd like to give him a chance to explain. I know he wouldn't pull that old mother line on me.
8: Well, go ahead and find out. Cool him up.
5: I think I will. And I'll show him. And just for that, I won't tell him about that extra unemployment check waiting for him.
9: Hello?
5: Hello, Albert?
9: Chicken! I've been trying to reach you.
5: Don't you chicken me, you... Amber, is this a party line?
8: Yeah.
5: Al, someday if you ever call me on a private wire, I'll tell you what I think of you.
9: No, wait a minute, Irma. I can explain. That letter you found is from my mother.
5: Your mother? Amber, you were right.
9: Chicken, I don't know what you're mumbling about, but I'm bringing my mother to your apartment in an hour. So you'll be there to meet her, huh? Goodbye.
8: Well, dearie?
5: He says it's his mother.
8: Ha!
5: But Al is bringing over to my apartment to meet me.
8: Ha! He's probably having his girlfriend dress up like an old lady just to fool you. If I were you, the minute I got in the door, I'd grab her wig and pull it right off.
5: I'm still a lady, Amber. I just want to tell Al what I think of him, that's all.
8: Yeah, well, just tell him he's a 20th century Bluebeard with the spine of a jellyfish, and you've had your fill of his line. And that somewhere there's a man who'd like to meet a nice blonde like you.
5: Thanks, Amber. I'll try to remember.
8: And look, Irma, don't worry about losing that guy, Al. You can always get a fella up here in the Bronx. They may not be Noel Coward, but to me, pants is pants.
0: Come in.
7: Hello, Jane. I'd like to have you meet my mother. Just call her Mom.
0: Oh, I'm very glad to know you, Mom. Come on in. Make yourself comfortable. Oh,
10: thank you, Jane. Albert has told me all about you. Where's Irma?
0: Oh, she'll be here shortly. I was just about to have some tea. Will you join me?
10: Oh, thank you. I drink as much tea as I can. You see, I feel that it helps Albert.
0: Helps Albert?
10: Yes, it comes from India. And Albert tells me he has a place there called the Taj Mahal.
0: Yes. Well, Mom, I'm I'm surprised I haven't met you before, but I don't suppose you come to Manhattan very often.
10: No, I don't like to bother my Albert. You see, I'm just a little old lady, and my son is so busy and so important. After all, it takes time to run a big business like General Motors and General Electric.
0: Excuse me. Did you say General Motors and General Electric?
10: Certainly. He also owns General Mills. But he doesn't talk about that. That's just for pin money.
0: Yes, I understand.
10: I keep telling Albert he shouldn't work so hard. After all, 1 million more or less, what does it matter? Your health comes first.
4: Ah, Ma.
10: Well, I guess it's better than having a son who's lazy and unambitious. Why, I understand some men never work at all. They just sit around and collect unemployment checks every week. But not my Albert.
0: Excuse me. It got kind of hard to swallow. The tea, that is. As you were saying, I suppose men like that are pretty low.
10: Yes, but thank goodness my Albert is different. I was so afraid he'd be like his father, Albert Sr.
0: He never worked?
10: No, he was always working on some kind of a deal, but never made a nickel. Married 30 years and didn't start to support me until after he passed away. Well, that's life. Insurance.
7: I wonder what's keeping Chicken.
10: Oh, I'm so anxious to meet her, Jane. She must be a wonderful girl, judging by the way Albert always describes her in his letters. Has she got a good head on her shoulders?
0: Well, she has a pretty head on her shoulders.
10: But is she smart?
0: Well, she's, here's Irma right now. Hello, honey.
7: Hiya, Chicken.
11: Al, you are a 20th century fish and are filled up with jelly. And there are plenty of men who would like a blonde girl with a blue beard.
7: Hold it, Chicken. Irma, this is my mother.
11: Oh, yeah.
0: Irma.
11: Please, I'm not so dumb.
10: Oh, I'm glad. They kept avoiding that question.
11: Al, who do you think you're kidding? What's new, Elizabeth?
10: Elizabeth?
0: Irma, listen. This is Al's mother. She comes from Elizabeth, New Jersey.
11: You mean... Oh, Al, I'm so ashamed.
10: Oh, well, Irma, it's very hard for most people to believe that a plain little lady like me could be the mother of such an important man.
7: Thanks, Mom. Forget bygones, Irma.
11: All right, and to think I was so angry. Why, I wasn't going to tell you that there's an extra check for you at the unemployment office.
10: Unemployment office?
0: Yes, they wanted Al to check on how many men he needs for his new magnesium plant. I think it was 65,000.
10: A magnesium plant? So many men?
7: To milk all them cows. I'm going to make milk of magnesium.
11: Oh, but you don't understand. The man at the unemployment...
0: Let's all go out and have dinner, shall we?
7: Oh, that's a great idea. But it's got to be on me, understand? Understand?
0: No, Al, no. You've been treating us to so many parties on your yacht and taking us to theaters and banquets and everything, and I insist on paying.
7: Well, I'll give in this time. This song won't make you class conscious. Here's my arm, Mother.
0: Here's your $10, Al.
7: Let's go.
6: 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One $3,000 mink coat, three $1,000 fur coats, five smart fur jackets worth $500, as well as 320 other prizes of valuable furs and cash. But now, an open telegram to the big winner of the first week's Lever Fur Contest. To Mrs. John D. Hargrave, 158 Brantley Street, Northeast Atlanta, Georgia. You win a $3,000 mink coat or the cash. Congratulations, Mrs. Hargrave. Here are the names of the second prize winners who win beautiful $1,000 fur coats or the cash. Mrs. Helen Haas, Cleveland, Ohio. Mrs. Mildred Sayward, South Windham, Maine. Mrs. Lewis Binder, Philadelphia, Pennsylvania. The other 325 winners of valuable furs and cash will be notified by mail. It's not too late to enter. This week's contest closes February 29th. Think how grand you'd look in a gorgeous $3,000 mink coat. Send your entry now to Lever Fur Contest, Box 1, New York City. That's Lever Fur Contest, Box 1, New York City.

0: Well, here we are at dinner, and it's really a wonderful family gathering. Irma is terribly happy because she's just turned to the mother of the president of General Motors, General Electric, and General Mills and Points West and said,
1: "Please don't worry, Mother. When Al and I get married, you're not losing a son. You're gaining a wife."
0: And you know, if that makes sense to you, you're no better off than my friend Irma.
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1: The Anderson Family.
2: But Oliver, darling, what difference does it make if Mr. Harkness caught a perch or a bass?
3: There's a lot of difference.
4: But Pop, Mr. Harkness said it was a bass.
3: I said it was a perch. Harkness never caught a bass.
2: Listen, Oliver, what difference does it make?
3: It makes a lot of difference.
4: But it didn't have any stripes, Pop.
3: Probably too young to have them.
2: Oliver, please.
4: Uh-oh, here we go again, folks.

0: Now let's visit the Anderson family. Well, this whole thing started when Oliver came home with some new fishing tackle to use tomorrow on a fishing trip. Mr. Harkness, a neighbor, brought home a couple of fish, and Junior thought it was quite a feat of skill. The whole thing now has dissolved into who is going, when they're going, and where they're going. No one seems to agree. So, as usual, Oliver Anderson is trying to sell them on the idea of going where he wants to go.
1: There. Now, you see this map? The roads are good, and the lake won't be crowded.
2: But it's so far, Oliver. Why don't we just go down to the river?
1: What, watch the crawdads eat off the bait? Not me. This is going to be a fishing trip. Out for the big ones.
3: What's this big imitation minnow for, Pop?
1: Oh, what, the green one there?
3: Yeah. It says, shore lure for pickerel.
2: Pickerel? There aren't any pickerel around here, Oliver.
1: Well, doesn't hurt to have a plug for them in case we run into one.
3: But $3, Pop.
2: $3 for that? Oliver, you told me the whole thing wouldn't be over $2.50.
1: Leave the rest of that stuff alone, Junior. And if you see any more price tags, just be still.
3: Okay, Pop. This little green line here, 15 cents. Is it a stringer, Pop?
1: No, that's for you.
3: For me?
1: Yeah.
3: Gee, I don't want to go and just watch a piece of string.
1: It's the only way to learn, Junior. Now you just watch me.
2: I don't know. Maybe you and Homer better just go on alone. Homer's going, isn't he?
1: I don't know. I haven't checked with Martha yet.
3: Oh, Mrs. Meister's in a swell mood, Pop. Mr. Meister brought home a pair of slacks for her yesterday.
1: Slacks? On Martha?
2: Little pitchers have big ears, Oliver.
1: Yeah, I know. Were the slacks yellow?
3: Yeah, Pop. How did you know?
1: Oh, I saw her pulling weeds out in the backyard, and I thought someone had driven up in a yellow cab.
2: Oliver, that's not funny.
1: I thought it was.
3: I'll go, Mom.
2: Never mind. I'll get it myself.
1: Probably Martha, wanting to show off her new slacks.
2: Oh, Homer. Come on in.
4: No, can't stay but a minute, Mary.
1: Come here, Homer. You want to see some real tackle?
4: Oh, good. I thought you'd back out on the trip.
3: Oh, hi, Mr. Meister.
4: Well, hello, sonny. Got them worms all dug?
3: Oh, coffee jar full.
4: Ah, that's the boy, Dag Nabbit. If you want it done right, turn it over to Junior.
2: Now, yep. Junior, 5 o'clock in the morning comes mighty fast. Get bed.
3: 5 o'clock? Oh, okay. Gee, do we have to sneak up on them in the dark?
1: Were you worried I wasn't going tomorrow, Homer?
4: Well, it sure was. This trip cost me a pair of slacks and a pair of wedges. And I still ain't sure I'm going.
2: Bribery never gets you anywhere, Homer.
4: Oh, it don't, eh? Ho, ho, ho, ho. You just don't know Homer. Ho, ho, ho, ho, me. Hmm. Hey.
1: Now, let's see. We should leave about 5:30, right?
4: Oh, it's kind of early. We can drive there in 30 minutes.
2: 30 minutes?
1: Look, if you drive that car of yours there in 30 minutes, you're going alone, brother.
4: Well, shuck, Round Lake's only 12 miles.
1: We're not going around Lake, we're going to Square Lake.
4: Ain't no fish in Square Lake.
1: And you're not allowed to fish in Round Lake.
2: Shall I slip a coin?
4: No coin. It's my car, and I'm going where I want to go for once.
1: But, Homer, it's against the law to fish in Round Lake.
4: Not for me. Been fishing there for 9 years now.
2: Well, Homer ought to know, Oliver.
1: Look, I like to be a grill, but I also like to fish.
4: No, sir. It's Round Lake or nothing, Dag Nabbit.
1: Well, for me, it's Square Lake.
2: You boys go alone. This is going to be no trip for a woman and a little boy.
1: Oh, isn't the toast ready yet?
2: Good heavens, take your time, Oliver. Only one person. It's only 10 minutes after 5.
1: Is coffee supposed to boil?
2: Boil? Of course not.
1: Well, you'd better start another potful. This one's boiling.
2: Boiled or no boiled, it's the last of the coffee.
1: No, it hasn't boiled long. It still pours.
2: I wonder we haven't awakened Junior with this noise.
1: He doesn't want to go anyhow. Not to Square Lake.
2: I thought Homer said he was going to Round Lake.
1: Well, if he does, we make 2 trips.
2: Well, now what was that?
1: The door.
2: That you, Homer?
3: It's me, Mom.
1: It is I.
2: It is not. It's Junior.
1: Oh. You up already?
3: Sure. I've been helping Mr. Meister push his car.
1: Started?
3: Oh, sure.
2: I didn't know you wanted to go, Junior.
1: Well, Homer acting the way he does.
3: Gee. You mean I'm not going, Pop?
1: Well, I thought maybe...
2: Of course you're going, Junior.
3: Oh, gee, you have me fooled, Pop. I thought you meant it.
1: Yeah. Well, is everything ready?
3: Mr. Meister's waiting for you now.
1: How does he act?
3: All right to me.
1: Oh. Well, let's not rile him up again.
2: Is Martha going with Homer?
1: Now, wait a minute.
3: No, Mrs. Meister isn't going. Mr. Meister says women make too much noise.
2: They do, huh?
1: Now, wait, Mary. You can go to a show this afternoon.
2: You know, Oliver, when we started planning this, I was to go along.
1: I know that, Mary.
2: And I don't think I'm going to let Homer have his own way for once. Spoiled man.
1: Well, you know I'm willing.
2: That's fine. Then I'll get ready.
1: Get ready? But we're all ready to start now.
2: I won't be over 5 minutes.
1: Oh.
3: Gee, Pop, 5 minutes? And Mr. Meister is already angry.
4: Come on, Oliver. Let's get started.
1: All right. Just keep your Mackinaw on, bub.
3: Back, Pop.
1: I don't care.
4: It'll sure be a relief not to have Marthy along. Women are bad luck fishing.
1: Oh, they are, huh?
4: Yeah, we're sure. The gab too much. Gab, gab, gab.
3: Well, let's go, Pop.
1: Just a minute. Homer wants to let the car warm up a bit.
4: Hey, she's all warmed up. And if we don't pull out now, they ain't no use in going.
1: Look, shouldn't we put a little more air in this rear tire, Homer? It's a long trip.
4: But we ain't going to Square Lake. We're going to Round Lake.
1: Look, Homer. We go fishing to catch fish, right?
4: Look here, it's my car, and I'm going to Round Lake.
3: I'm all ready.
4: What'd she say, Oliver? What?
1: She said she's ready.
4: Oh.
2: See, it didn't take long. Shall we go?
3: Getting back with me, Mom.
1: No. You keep that stuff from falling.
4: Well, now, look here,
1: quiet,
4: Oliver.
1: Quiet. Look, Mary, I'll sit in front, and you can sit on my lap. Well.
4: Now, Oliver, you said we were...
1: Quiet. Come on. Let's get in. Just get in now. Come on.
2: Oh, gee, it's crowded. Would you be comfortable, dear? Are
1: you kidding?
4: It's going to be a pretty big load, Oliver.
1: Oh, come now. Don't be a wet rag. Climb in if you can find room, and I'll guide you from this side.

0: Hey, now, just sit tight now, and I'll open this gate.
1: That makes three gates.
0: Well, round lake just over the hill. Won't be but a few minutes. Hear me.
2: Look, Oliver, that sign on the gate.
3: Trespassers will be prosecuted.
4: I can read.
0: Well, we're just being time to greet the sun. Hmm. Well, that was the last gate, Oliver. It's clear sailing now, right down to the dock.
1: Yep. Hey, that gate had a sign on it. Trespassers will pay the full penalty of the law.
0: Oh, ho, ho. For that? Oh, gosh, that's been there for years. Hey, there we are. Round Lake. Oh, dag nabbit, ain't she pretty.
1: Oh, get that jug off my feet, Homer.
0: Now, just a minute. I can't do everything.
3: Well, come on. Boy, let me get my tackle out.
1: Wait a minute. Don't tangle all the lines up. Take it easy.
2: Well, there's no need of spoiling the trip for Junior.
1: Well, I'm not. I want to fish, too.
2: Oliver, that cabin up from the dock.
1: Yeah, probably abandoned.
2: Well, if it is, they left the fire going. There's smoke.
0: Well, now, let's not spoil a day with willy-nilly talk.
1: Okay, Homer, here's Round Lake. You have what you wanted. Shall we fish?
0: Yep. You just follow me now. Right down this path.
1: That sun isn't going to be too bright either.
0: Yeah, fish bite better that way.
3: Mom, I got caught with this hook.
1: Oh, now what?
2: You go on ahead. We'll catch up.
0: You know something? Women don't belong on no fishing trip.
1: I don't see why. What's wrong with it?
0: Well, men ought to be alone sometimes.
1: Yeah, but when you tell them they can't do this and they can't do that, you're apt to be alone a long time.
0: Well, of course, I don't want to argue none. I ain't the arguing kind.
1: Yeah, I know.
0: Yeah. Ah, boy, here we are. Oh, dagnabbit, look at that clear water. Ain't even a ripple. I sure wish I was younger so I could enjoy it longer.
1: Well, that makes a lot of sense. Well, let's bait up.
0: Well, maybe we better use grasshoppers for bait. Hmm?
1: I see. We have worms, but you want to use grasshoppers.
0: Got 15 of them in this jar. Only thing to catch bass with.
1: Okay, you ought to know. Gee, water's only 4 feet deep.
0: Yep, got to throw out a ways. Well, here she goes. Rail's working perfect. Well, here's what we've been waiting for. Let's get your line in. And keep quiet like.
1: Yeah. Hand me a grasshopper, Homer.
3: Caught anything, Pop, on his biker?
0: Shush, Dad, nabbit.
1: Not so much noise, Junior. Put a worm on your hook and drop off to sleep. I'll watch it for you.
3: Oh, that's no fun.
0: Hey, there's one eye in the bait. Huh? Oh, give me room.
1: There is no room. Not even enough room for the two of us to sit out here on the pier.
2: Here, Junior. Put the jacket on, dear.
0: Oh, my man.
1: Mary, quiet.
2: Why? Someone sick?
1: No, but it wouldn't take much to make Homer that way.
0: Hey, he's nosing the bait. Nope. Now, watch out for action.
3: I'll get in the rowboat, Pop. Out of the way.
1: Junior.
0: Now there's two of them. Oh, watch everything now.
2: Wait, Junior. Don't jump in the boat. Junior, hang on. Oh, grab him, Oliver.
1: Junior, watch out!
2: Junior.
0: Hey, look out. He's pulling Mary in.
5: Mary, I can get him. Look out!
0: Hey, take it. Now they're both in.
1: Here, Mary, grab my hand.
0: Hey, I'd go in after him, but I got my good pants on.
1: Good pants? Nothing. I'll get him out there. It's only up to her waist. Just stand up, Mary. It's not deep.
6: I can't reach you, dear.
1: Here, take this oar. I'll grab it when I hand it to you.
0: Hey, someone's coming from the cabin. Coming fast.
1: Okay, let him come. Now, Mary, grab this oar. Junior can stand up.
7: What's going on here?
1: Oh, be quiet.
7: I seen you beating that woman over the head with that oar.
1: I was doing no such thing.
7: I seen what I seen her did.
6: She's my mother, and they're married.
7: Well, being married don't give you no right to beat her on the head with no oars.
1: I'm not hitting her with an oar.
6: I can make it, Oliver. Just hold my arm steady.
1: Oh, come on. There you are. Oh. Now you're both okay.
7: Madam, my name is Crumpet. Cheryl C. Crumpet. My cabin's right out there yonder. You get up there with that poor boy and get them duds dried.
6: Oh, I couldn't think of it.
7: Now, that's all right. Don't you be afeard.
6: Well,
7: nobody's going to bother you none.
1: You're the one who bothers us.
7: Right on now, lady, and I'll handle this varmint here what hit you with that oar.

0: now back to the Andersons. Homer Meister, the man next door, has taken the Andersons to Round Lake to fish, regardless of the no trespassing signs on the gates. Just as they started to fish, Junior fell in the water and Mary fell in trying to get him out. The water was only waist deep, so no harm was done. A pretty tough character showed up to see Oliver helping Mary out with an oar and thought he was beating her with it. Well, shall we join them?
1: Oh, I'm slowly freezing to death, Oliver.
2: Oh, gee, honey.
3: You just go on up to my cabin and dry out. Ain't nobody gonna bother you at all. I got some talking to do with this fella here.
4: That's you, Pop.
2: I know it. Go on, get dry. I'll fish a pile.
1: If I need you, I'll call.
2: Okay, Mary.
3: You get that young'un warmed up a bit.
4: I'm okay, thanks.
3: Yeah, he's a polite young'un, ain't he?
2: The way he should be.
3: Yeah. Hey, where'd that other feller get to?
2: Oh, Homer?
3: Yeah.
2: He went back to the car. He likes it quiet when he fishes.
3: Yeah, it seems like I've seen his face before.
2: Mm-hmm.
3: Don't he do cement work?
2: Yeah, he lives at 345 Plainview, just next door to me.
3: Hey, 345 Plainview. Know right where it is.
2: Look, I'm going to sit on the end of the pier and fish. Do you have any objections?
3: Nope. I'm going to do a bit of fishing myself. Now that I know you ain't abusing women.
2: She just fell in.
3: I know that now, but I was sure coming at you, bub.
2: Well, let's have it quiet now. Much room at the end of the pier here.
3: Yeah, plenty of room. You're fishing where I generally sit.
2: I'm sorry, but I'm here now.
3: Well, I'll fish alongside of you here on this end.
2: Well, now, look, it's pretty crowded here.
3: Well, just so your line don't drift across mine.
2: Well, you just watch yours. Mine's all right.
3: You sure threw in a good spot by them lily pads.

0: mine.
1: Well, you just watch yours. Mine's all right.
2: You sure threw in a good spot by them lily pads.
1: Oh, I've fished before.
2: You know, there's something melancholy about fish. They got such sad eyes.
1: I hadn't noticed.
2: Yep, they're a whole lot like people. You know, a fella living alone out here gets to know fish.
1: I never met one, except across the counter.
2: Yep, you know, sometimes I come down every day and feed them bread. If them fish could walk, they'd follow me around just like a dog.
1: Wait. I had a bite.
2: Yeah, just a little one. Yep, I kind of hate to see folks catch a fish. Makes me feel sad. And kind of mad, too.
1: I don't see why.
2: Oh, of course you don't. You know, you folks come out and catch them and throw them back in. Just to see how big they was.
1: Better watch your line there. It's crossing mine.
2: Oh, won't do no harm. Yep, I'd sure like to see a man throw a fish back in after he took him out. I'd throw him back in with the fish.
1: Your line there. Now watch it.
2: Oh, won't do no harm. Yep, some folks don't appreciate fish. They think they ain't got food. Yep, it sure looks like this ain't your day.
1: Guess not. Marion Jr. must be dry by this time.
2: Yeah, been gone about 2 hours. Nice little woman.
1: I think so.
3: I'll be down in a minute, Oliver.
1: Okay, no hurry.
2: Look down there alongside of that dead log on the bottom. There's a bass. Sure's dandy. Looks a lot like my mother-in-law.
1: Oh, yes, I see it. I'll drop my line over there beside him.
2: Me, oh my. I wish you could see Alfred.
1: Alfred, who's he?
2: He's fish. I just call him Alfred. He looks a lot like a cousin I had once by that name. Alfred's my favorite.
1: Favorite cousin?
2: Favorite fish. I don't know what I'd do to anyone who caught him with the hook. He almost eats out of my hand. Got a big red spot right under his left eye.
1: Look, mister. Do you have any place to go or anything to do for an hour or so?
2: Well, no. Can't say as I have.
1: Well, then I'm pulling my line in and getting out of here.
2: Yep. It's kind of discouraging. Now, me, well, I catch one or two for food. Some folks don't know how to cook fish. They put that cornmeal stuff all over them. Me, well, I pour over a can of tomato soup, a couple of cloves of garlic, and sprinkle a bit of flour over it.
1: Hold it. Quiet. Hold one. Look out now. Give me room to play him.
2: Now, wait, partner. Who are you shoving? Oh, there goes my line, too. Let me whip him, bud. Get over.
1: Lay off now. Let me land it. Now move over. Hurry up.
2: Don't whip him around. Bring him in easy like.
1: Don't tell me how to fish.
2: Wait a minute. Hold your line.
1: Quiet. Go on home. I see him now. Get the land in it. Get the gaff. Get married. Get out of the way.
2: That's it. Bring him in easy like now.
1: There he is.
2: Wait. Ooh. That's Alfred.
1: Huh?
2: You caught Alfred. You know my line, too.
1: What do you mean, your line? We are tangled up.
2: Of course they are. You can see he's on my line.
1: Oh, it is, huh? Who brought him in?
2: Whose line was he on? Answer that. Go ahead, partner. Answer that.
1: Now, look, brother, don't get pushy. I landed him.
3: Oh, Oliver, you caught a fish.
1: Oh, hi, Mary. Yeah, it's Alfred.
3: Yes, it's... Huh? Who's Alfred?
2: He's that fish man.
3: Fish? You've been talking too long to Oliver.
1: Well, anyhow, it's mine.
2: See, no such thing.
3: Boy, please.
2: Well, there's only one way to settle this.
1: Get your hands off of that fish.
2: I can see you're hankering for trouble, partner.
1: Well...
2: And I ain't gonna disappoint
3: please,
2: you.
3: Please, let's not have trouble over Alfred.
2: This is gonna be settled right now. And it's gonna be settled my way. You stay right where you are, varmint.
1: Gee, Mary, what you gonna do?
3: Oh, I don't know. Oh, here comes Junior. Hope he doesn't touch him.
1: Don't worry, he won't. He's going to the cabin.
3: Uh-oh. He has 3 guns hanging on the wall.
1: Huh?
3: Go to the car quickly, Junior.
4: What for, Mom? Gee, I wanted to
1: go... Go to the car! Never mind!
3: Oliver, if he gets a gun...
1: Gun?
3: What?
1: Brother, grab that tackle, quick. I'll bring Alfred.
3: Homer, quick, wake up!
5: Me, huh? What's up?
1: Your number if we stall here.
5: Huh?
3: Hop in. Oh. Hurry, Junior.
4: Oh. I don't quite get the hurry, Mom.
1: Never mind. We'll explain on the road.
3: Oh, you're crushing me, Oliver.
1: Watch out for Alfred. Now here, Homer. Take Alfred.
5: I won't do it.
1: Oh.

0: you put that tackle somewhere else besides on my feet?
1: I'll try. Ooh, gee, what a fish. What a beauty. Oh, brother, what a meal.
2: Oh, it sure is, Oliver. Look, are you through admiring it?
1: Well, just so what?
2: Well, take it out of my lap, then. I got my new blue jeans on.
1: Oh.
3: Come on, G-Pop. Why did you have to start a fuss?
1: I didn't start a fuss. I sat there for 3 hours and caught nothing until Alfred took a chance.
2: Well, I didn't like that fella from the first time I seen him. You know, he had a sort of a dangerous glint in his eye, he did. Yep, I can smell trouble a mile off.
1: Well, you don't think he'd shoot just over a fish, do you?
0: He might over this one. Remember, it's Alfred.
3: Oh. But I didn't get a chance to fish, Pop.
1: You fell in, didn't you?
3: Well, yeah, but...
1: Oh, Mary, here. Hold Alfred till I button up my jacket.
0: I wouldn't dare to touch him. Wrap him in a paper.
2: Holy suffering, Merkel. You know it'd help, I guess, if I opened up the window.
1: Yeah. I'll bet that old fellow's back there gnashing his teeth.
0: I don't think he is, Oliver.
1: Huh?
0: There's a car following us, and he's gaining.
1: There is? Step on it, Homer.
2: Well, I can't lose him on the road. But I'll bet you $4 he can't follow me across these fields. All right, hang on to your hat, everybody. Here we go.

0: here we are home. I told you we'd have fish for dinner.
1: Yeah, that's great, Pop, but I didn't get to fish.
0: Oh, well, you'll enjoy eating him anyway.
2: Well, frankly, if that's what men want to do alone, I'll never ask to go again.
0: Oh, well, today was an exception. You know something? I bet that fellow would have shot at us if he'd been close enough to us.
1: Jeepers, Pop. Mr. Meister sure can drive through fields, can't he?
0: Hmm. Oh, that's his tractor training. Well, shall we prepare Alfred?
2: We'd better. Junior, put Alfred on the back porch until I get my clothes changed, will you?
1: Oh, why didn't you let that poor fella have the fish, Pop?
0: Because I caught it, that's why.
2: But he'd grown fond of him, Oliver.
0: I don't care about that. I'll take him out on the back porch, Junior.
1: Okay. Gee, he's a pretty good-sized fish. I bet he'll weigh almost a pound.
0: A pound? He'll go 4 pounds if he goes an ounce. Probably Homer. Tell him we haven't cooked it yet.
2: Oh, my goodness.
3: Where's that fish-stealing varmint? Held him away, lady.
2: What?
3: I never strike a woman.
0: Oh, wait a minute, Bub.
3: So we meet again, eh?
0: Put up that gun.
3: I ain't got no gun.
0: Don't tell me that. I saw the sun glint on something shiny.
3: That weren't no gun. That was a knife.
2: Oh, no, please. Not in here, anyway.
0: Call someone, Mary. Get Homer.
3: Hold up, partner. I ain't aiming to hurt nobody. Yet.
2: But huh? The knife.
3: And
0: when you ran to your cabin, you said you'd settle this in your own way.
3: Yep, that I did.
0: Well?
3: I was going to cut Alfred in two and give you half of it.
2: Oh, well, thank goodness.
3: See, I ain't a killing man, but I just couldn't sit home wondering what had happened to Alfred. Probably being rolled in some old cornmeal or something.
2: Oh, so that's what's worrying you.
3: Yes, ma'am. You see, some folks don't understand a fish. A fish spends 10 years growing up to be fit for a king. And then some bum cook spoils it all in 5 minutes.
0: Oh, now I see. You weren't mad at me. You were interested in Alfred's future. Huh?
3: And that's right. I'm going to see Alfred through to the end.
2: Well, oh, I'm glad that's settled. Would you like to sit in on Alfred's farewell with us, Mr. Crumpet?
3: Well, that's right sporting of you, ma'am. I wish I'd have met the likes of you when I was younger.
0: Oh, what would Alfred have done?
2: Oliver.
0: Well, Mary, when you fry Alfred now, put plenty of shortening in the pan.
3: Oh, hold on right there, partner.
0: Huh?
3: There ain't nobody frying Alfred. Well, I got a breath left in my body.
2: I agree with you. We'll broil it.
3: Oh, no, ma'am, please. Alfred deserves the best. We'll bake him.
0: I don't like baked fish. We'll fry him. Hmm?
2: You mean we'll broil it?
3: I say we bake it, and I can back it up, too.
2: Who's coming in?
0: Probably Alfred.
1: Gee, I heard you clear out in the back, Pop.
0: Well, I'm sorry, Junior, but we just can't agree on how to cook Alfred.
1: Oh, so that's it. Well, then, gee, Pop, you don't have to argue anymore.
0: Huh?
1: Meister's cat just went over the fence with him.

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Cyril Crumpet was played by Doug Young. Music by Gordon Kibbe, sound effects by Ray Erlenborn, and your announcer is Ken Peters. The Anderson Family is a Hollywood Broadcasters production, transcribed from Hollywood.

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1: My prize-winning essay, The Discovery of America by Andy Griffith. A long time ago, over in the old country, over there in Italy, they lived this sailor, and his name was Christopher Columbus, and he was a navigator. Now, you know what a navigator is. That's the fellow that tells you where to go. He believed that the world was round, and he had this tattoo on his arm to prove it. And it was an anchor, and on the top it said Mother, and on the bottom it said the world is round. And everybody thought he was a nut. They used to sit around in front of the barber shop and say, "Here comes old crazy Chrissy." He says, "Let's get him to tell us how the world's round." Say, "Yo, crazy Chrissy, how's the old round world treating you?" And then they'd giggle, see. And he'd just show him his tattoo to shut him up. Well, it happened he was planning this trip around the world anyhow, because he never had been to camp or anything. He went over to see the king and queen of Spain to get the money to finance the trip. And their names was Ferdinand and Isabella. Their mamas named them that because they never did like them much anyway. And Isabella, she thought Columbus was crazy too, but she always did like sailors. And so, when he got done telling about how the world was round, she says, "Bella, Bella." That means nice, nice. And she says, "Ferdinand, what you think of it?" And Ferdinand, he was looking up the ceiling trying to act like he wasn't listening. She says, "Ferdinand," I say, "what you think of it?" He kept looking up the ceiling. She says, "Ferd," says, "what you think of it?" He says, "I think there's a lot of flies in the castle today. Somebody must have left one of the windows open in the turret." And so she says, "Don't pay no attention to him, Columbus." Says, "Let's mean you go in the counting room." And they went in there, and she says, "I'll give you the money if you'll let me see your tattoo." And so he showed it to her, see? And she started to touch it, and he says, "Don't touch it where it says Mother." And so she give him the money. She gave him the money, and he bought the ships and sailed across the Atlantic and discovered America, Columbus did. Which only goes to prove, if you got a dream in your heart and a tattoo on your arm, someday they may name a city in Ohio after you. I appreciate it.
2: I came across Mr. Kipling in the meadow by the church. "If I've painted that spire once," he said, "I painted it a dozen times." He offered me an apple pie. "An artist needs inspiration," he explained. "Golden shortcrust pastry, delicious apple filling, and just the right amount of sugar sprinkled on top. But then, when it comes to the little details, Mr. Kipling does have an exceedingly good eye."
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7: Hello and welcome to a down-the-line credit crunch special with me, Gary Bellamy. 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Are you in debt? Go on, give us a call. 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The number is 0800 068 7060 or you can email us on downtheline@bbc.co.uk. You can't escape it. No other topic can knock it off the front pages. But in this crisis, have we forgotten the more important things? Like, for instance, global warming, teenage knife crime. And I was reading today that we don't hate the French as much as we used to. What is happening to this country? Let's start off now with a phone call from Siren Sister. It's Humphrey Milner. Hello.
8: Yes, good evening, Gary.
7: Good evening.
8: It's my belief, Gary, that most of the problems we're currently experiencing in this country are down to a fundamental shift in attitude towards borrowing.
7: Yes.
8: By and large, people used to live by the rule, never a borrower nor a lender being. It's very wise advice. It's something we should be mindful of in these times.
7: Right.
8: And another old saw that springs to mind is, a molehill of debt leads to a mountain of worry.
7: I've not heard of that one before.
8: Or the mole of borrowing is always burrowing.
7: No.
8: Master Worm goes naked, Uncle Mole wears a coat of velvet, and Mistress Mine dons silken shellfish.
7: All you're saying is mole-based.
8: I'm not sure that's germane to this discussion. It's just, no. I'm somewhat exercised by the problems of moles at the moment. They're playing havoc with my lawn.
7: So, Humphrey, have you ever borrowed any money?
8: Well, I did to mortgage the house, but it wasn't a vast sum. You know, I have a large house in Cirencester, and I bought it in the late 1940s. Mm. It cost £27.
7: See, that's funny, isn't it? How something £27, and now how much is it worth now?
8: It's worth 2.6 million, I believe, at the last valuation.
7: Good Lord. Right.
8: So, you know, it has gone up a bit. I took 25 years to pay off the mortgage, £27. I paid just over a pound a year.
7: Wow. Houses were really that cheap then, £27?
8: Well, of course, you know, the average annual wage in those days was a lot lower. I was earning in those days 3 shillings a month.
7: Right, how much is that?
8: In today's money,
7: yeah,
8: that's about 26,000 euros, I believe.
7: It's baffling, isn't it?
8: It is baffling.
7: Hmm. Thank you, Humphrey. Let's go straight to our second caller. Hello, who's there?
9: Hello, it's John here.
7: Hello, John.
9: Yeah, I'm reading about all these bank bonuses and the fat cuts and all that.
7: Yeah.
9: Well, it's out of order, isn't it?
7: Why is that?
9: I go down a bank, my local bank, where I go in there, there's about 30 people queuing up, there's 4 people behind the glass jump, right?
7: Yeah.
9: 3 of them aren't even looking at us.
7: Yeah.
9: And there's one bloke with a pen, he comes up, he stares at you, and he turns around and goes into the back for a cup of coffee. Why is he getting hundreds of thousands of pounds on top of his wages? He gets a fair wage, don't he?
7: It's not those kind of people getting the money.
9: Eh?
7: It's not the people working the branches who are getting the money.
9: Ain't it?
7: It's the bosses.
9: Oh, right.
7: Okay, I've got Malcolm on the line now, and we're talking about debt. Hello, Malcolm.
10: Hi. You're talking about debt and debt and debtors and that, and I've had my own problems with it.
7: Mm.
10: Basically, I was a bit short, like, the end of the week, and I just wanted, like, £4.50 for a packet of tabs.
7: Yeah.
10: And I had no change, so I rang the number off the telly, like,
7: right,
10: you know, borrow, like, up to, like, 50 grand.
7: Of course.
10: And I says, can you lend us, like, a fiver?
7: Mm.
10: And they says, aye, we can, but, you know, do you not want more? And that's how they get you, Gary. They like, they lure you in with, like a spider.
5: Yeah.
10: Or a, you know, like a honeybee.
5: Yeah.
10: I only wanted, like, a fiver for a packet of tabs and some kits. And the phone call, I was, like, 50k in debt.
5: So what did you do with the £50,000?
10: I bought lots of tabs and kits.
5: What? Sorry, tabs, and what's that?
10: Tabs and kits. That's, like, cigarettes and sweets.
5: Right.
10: But, like, 50k, I mean, you can only have so many bubblicious, can't you?
5: Yeah.
10: They ring up Monday morning and says, where's the payment? And I says, what do you mean? And I'm already up to me knackers in debt, Gary.
5: Because you kind of feel like they're just giving you this money, don't you? Okay, we're talking about the credit crunch, and on the line now we have Graham Downs. Hello, Graham.
6: Hello, Gary. How are you?
5: I'm fine, thanks. So how have you been affected by this economic downturn?
6: Well, I think we've all been affected. If not actually, but mentally, Gary.
5: You find the price of food's gone up?
6: I thought, well, my mother runs a tight ship.
5: Mm.
6: I'll tell you something, Gary. When I was young, in school, I used to run a loan business. I'm not proud of it, Gary, but you lend the money to the other children, and I'd do the, you know, I'd do the debt collecting. I'd go, you give me that money, babe, and I'll punch your lights out. I'll knock you out. I'll go through you, you know. Oh, it was quite vicious, really. I mean, I would punch those kids and get the money off them, and then I'd lend the money to other kids, and then I'd punch them, you know, and get the money. Basically, I was like a one-man Royal Bank of Scotland, you know?
5: Right.
6: Yeah. I want to say something to you, Gary.
5: Yeah.
6: I don't know if you've noticed this. In the past, I'm always thinking about it, but it was only the hot countries, wasn't it, that used to, like the South American and the African countries that used to get into debt, but now, it's not just them, is it, Gary? We're getting the cold countries are going into debt. I mean, look at Iceland, Gary.
5: Yeah.
6: I mean, that says collapse. And I was wondering, is there anything to do with global warming, Gary?
5: Actually, Graham, I don't think it has anything to do with global warming, no.
6: Oh, okay, then, Gary. But we need to be worried about that
5: I find that it doesn't really affect me in a massive way because I haven't got any savings. I'm not a banker. I think people
6: like
5: us.
6: That's not what some people say, Gary.
5: Thank you very much, Graham. Thanks for your call.
6: No need for that,
5: don't worry, it's nothing to do with global warming. So don't lose any sleep over that and don't resort to any comfort eating. Okay, I'm going to take another call now. It's Pascal. Oh, and apparently he's a bit upset about something I said earlier about the French.
11: Stop.
5: What?
11: Olivier.
5: Hmm?
11: Stop. I live here.
5: Mm.
11: I live here. Why are you doing this?
5: Well, we were just discussing a topical point.
11: Stop.
5: Why people don't hate the French anymore.
11: Stop.
5: I mean, we used to, and now we don't. What?
11: Stop. I live here.
5: I know you just told us that.
11: I live here now.
5: Okay.
11: You are a bad man.
5: No.
11: I'm
5: allowing people to speak. I'm not a bad man for allowing people to speak and say their opinion. I'm allowing you to speak, aren't I?
11: Monsieur.
5: What? No, we're just having a discussion. We're not saying... We're just having a discussion.
11: I live here.
5: I know you live here. You've told me four times. No, hang on. No, I'm just...
11: Hello?
5: I'm still here. I'm waiting for you to speak.
11: I don't like you.
5: Oh. Thanks, Pascal. Thanks so much for your call.
11: Ah.
5: That's Pascal there reminding us of why we hate the French. Okay, my next caller is Patricia, and we're talking about the credit crunch. How is it affecting you, Patricia?
12: Well, I have got a little bit of money that I want to invest, Gary, and it's a lovely pair of chaps up the road around the antique shop, and I was saying to somebody, they have a terrific lifestyle, and they said, that's a pink pound for you. And I wondered, if this pink pound is so strong, how can I invest in that? How can I...
5: Well, Patricia, the pink pound is just the gay pound.
12: The gay pound?
5: You see, gay men and women, because they don't have children and a family, they have a greater disposable income, and they spend it mainly on facial creams.
12: Oh. And then, if I... I haven't even asked David about this, but
5: no.
12: if I did go down that road, how quickly...
5: Patricia, I think we're talking about a lifetime's commitment.
12: I do have a very good friend, Janet, I might ask.
5: But... Listen, I think you need to go away and think very hard about this, and I don't think there's any guarantee that the pink pound is going to perform any better than the straight pound. You know, it might have its own economic downturn. It might go... Thanks very much for your call.
12: Oh, yes, thanks, Gary. Bye.
5: So I couldn't be much more help. Okay, I've got Samson on the line. Hi, Samson.
13: Good evening. A lot of people are talking about the credit crunch and people owing money and things like this, right?
5: Yeah.
13: What they're failing to realize is that the Lord has opened the book of account. He's saying, you have spent, now let us see what is the consequence of your profligacy. And people are failing to understand that. The account of Maraz has come to book, and the Lord wants a answer for the wrongdoing, for the people that are besmirching the hurt with all of their wrongdoing and all of their lascivious behavior. So is that is what is going on, and people are failing to see that.
5: Is he like Noah's Ark when he flooded everyone for being naughty? Now he's saying, you know, I'm going to kind of flood your economic thing.
13: The Lord is saying, give me an account, an explanation of what you have done.
5: Right.
13: The time is coming when fire and brimstone shall rule all the world, and all of you sinners shall burn in the fire of hell.
5: Listen, calm down a second.
13: Do not go into the cinemas and watching pornographic movies and masturbating yourself in the street and on the bus. What the hell is going on in this world? There's too much page tree sinners, women showing their breasts.
5: Perhaps you're right. Perhaps we have been worshipping money for too long, and it's come back and bitten us on the behind.
13: Of course, that is what is happening.
5: Well, Samson, that seems as good as any solution that the politicians have come up with. Maybe we should just start praying.
13: We all have to pray, my friend.
5: We can pray our way out of this economic downturn.
13: Not just pray, but stop going to the lap dancing bar. It is disgusting.
5: It is terrible. Thank you for your call. Thank you. So there you are, praying, not paying. Now, this is a very confusing subject as to what's going wrong with the banks, and we don't really know what's going on. So thank God we have an expert on the line. From America, we have Tom Wiley.
14: Yeah, Professor Tom Wiley, and I'm a crunchologist, and hope that I can shed a little light on matters.
5: Crunchologist, what exactly is that?
14: Well, I analyze the financial situation across the globe.
5: Oh.
14: I monitor those, and I report on my findings to the various important Western governments.
5: So what can you tell us about this credit crunch?
14: First of all, the essential problem is why the banks aren't lending to each other, and unfortunately, nobody really knows. That's the thing. That's the problem. That's the big one. The market has become opaque.
5: Right.
14: Nobody, and I mean nobody on the planet, can second guess it anymore.
5: So we don't know how we're going to get out of this.
14: Exactly. Will this massive government drive to increase public spending work? Are you aware of TARP, the U.S. bailout program?
5: Yes, I am, and that's kind of printing more money. What does that actually mean?
14: That's a fairly simplistic analysis of TARP.
5: Okay. Well, maybe you can explain to us exactly what it is then.
14: Well, nobody really knows. You see, that's the problem. I think the one thing we're all agreed on throughout the world is that this current financial downturn stems initially from the collapse of the subprime mortgage market.
5: Okay. And can you explain to us exactly what is the subprime mortgage market?
14: Well, nobody really knows, but it's led, of course, to sovereign default and stagflation.
5: So, and what is stagflation?
14: Well, stagflation is, again, something that nobody really knows anything about.
5: Right. Are these just made-up words that these bankers make up and obviously know nothing about?
14: Well, let me put it like this. Without credit default swaps and capital requirements and leverage, we wouldn't be able to address this problem at all.
5: What is a credit default swap?
14: Well, I'm afraid that nobody really knows.
5: Someone must know.
14: Well, if you find them, would you point them in my direction, please?
5: What exactly is a hedge fund, then?
14: Well, how can I put this?
5: Mm.
14: Nobody really knows.
5: Well, thanks very much for your call.
14: Thanks very much.
5: Okay, my next caller is Wendy, who's got a bit of a problem with debt. Is that right, Wendy?
15: I'm £12,000 overdrawn.
5: Right.
15: I'll get out a loan. A £30,000 loan to get over the overdrawnness.
5: Mm.
15: So then I've got £1,000 spare, see? But then bank charges so much that £1,000 is all gone. So not only have I got... So I know I've got an overdraft, but I've got £30,000 loan.
5: Yeah.
15: So then I try and remortgage.
5: Yeah.
15: And then the price, it drops. So then I'm £50,000 less.
5: Mm.
15: And then I've got these still cards, you know, still kind of older, isn't it? I've got £15,000 on that.
5: £15,000 on store cards.
15: Because I like to dress well, you know. I'm a bit of a silly basket. I like to dress.
5: So how much are you overdrawn now?
15: Well, I don't know. I rang up to make you so you could work it out.
5: So, right.
15: So I said I was £12,000 overdrawn. I got a £30,000 loan.
5: I think the best thing to do is to stop spending.
15: No.
5: No.
15: Did you know what I'm hoping to spend my way out of my debt crisis? I've read in magazines you can do that. Spend your way out of debt.
5: You can't spend your way out of debt.
15: You know, it's all good for the economy, isn't it? You know, the common market, all of that spending. Because if people don't spend, like around Christmas, when it's Christmas, people don't spend. The country is indulgent, isn't it?
5: Yeah, but it's...
15: But when you spend a lot of money on Christmas, the country's doing really well. So I reckon if I spend a lot of money, then I will get myself out of the problem.
5: Yeah, you're a silly basket, but with people like you around, I'm almost tempted to set my own loan company.
15: Would you do that, Gary, for me?
5: No.
15: I've called that once before. Right.
5: All right, thanks for your call.
15: Thanks.
5: Bye. My next caller is Adam Kirby, and you also want to talk about debt, is that right?
16: Oh, do I? International debt.
5: Ah, international
16: yes,
5: debt.
16: Yes, yes, yes. You know, what I don't understand is, they've got all this terrible debt in Africa.
5: Yes.
16: What I don't understand is, I'm a little bit in debt, but I've bought, you know, I've got a really nice Audi, flat screen TV.
5: Right.
16: Really, the top of the range stereo system, you know, nice clothes for the wife, jewellery, I've got all this stuff to show for it. The Africans... But, you know, they've got a massive debt, they've got bugger all. You know, you'd think the massive amount of debt they got, you go out there, they'd all be driving Audis and watching flat screen TVs.
5: It's not
16: what have they spent it all on?
5: Well, I'm not Bono, but from my understanding, the way African debt works is that it's the money that they earn is, no one really knows. Okay, I've got Dave from Crawley on the line. Hello, Dave. How's the credit crunch affecting you?
17: Not at all. Hasn't made the slightest difference.
5: Oh, that's good.
17: Just ignoring it. I mean, right. You know, the movies are still coming out. Telly's still on. Football matches still on every night of the week. Mm. It's not really made any difference to anyone, has it?
5: Well, I think
17: this emergency cut in VAT is a catastrophe.
5: Why do you think it's a catastrophe?
17: Because the government are saying, we got a panic on, oh my God, what can we do? Cut 2.5%. What difference does that make to anyone? Why do they keep mucking about with this stuff?
5: Mm.
17: It's pointless.
5: So you'd rather the VAT be back at 17.5% and stay as it has been for many years?
17: What's really changed on a day-to-day basis? Nothing. Just all the papers are full of all this rubbish about how we're all going to hell in a handcart. Well, I'm not. You're not.
5: Well,
17: panic measure, one after the other.
5: Yeah.
17: Every single week, the interest rate gets cut. Why do they keep mucking about with it?
5: So there you are. Stop worrying. Life goes on. Okay, let's go to some emails now. We've had a huge, huge response to this topic. Let's have a look here. I've got one here from Ewan Griffiths in Swansea, who says, I've just lost my job. Okay, we've got another one here from Hugh Whitehead from Cumbria, lovely part of the world. He says, I've just been made redundant. Right, have we got any emails, anything other than... No? Right, well, you're listening to... Gary Bellamy, I'm still here, working my nuts off. I forgot to mention, actually, in my introduction, the award-winning Gary Bellamy. I've now notched up 3, which is pretty cool. So, yes, you're listening to the award-winning Gary Bellamy on Down the Line, 0800 068 7060. So let's go to Sheffield now for another call. Hello.
18: Right, Gary.
5: Hi.
18: How are you doing? All right?
5: I'm okay, thanks. So how are you coping in this credit crisis?
18: Obviously, I'm on my guard the whole time. We have to be, don't we? Because... I think what we're seeing is society exposed, aren't we? We really appreciate the fragility of society.
5: Mm.
18: Suddenly, a layer's gone, and there's chaos lurking.
5: Mm.
18: The lies that society's based on. We're on a knife edge, aren't we, Gary?
5: Now Wittard's gone bust.
18: Absolutely.
5: It's a terrible business.
18: You know, some people have spun out of control.
5: I know.
18: What would take some lunatic to pack a van full of explosives and drive it into the heart of, I don't know, say the financial district, and boom, we'd see the whole thing spiral into barbarism. Then, a strong leader would have to emerge, wouldn't he, Gary? With, I don't know, a military background to step forward, to raise a fist and lead the way out of darkness, you know. And
5: are you saying...
18: Then he could perhaps, I don't know, take several wives if he wanted. I'm not saying it would be me.
5: No.
18: But I could do it. I could step up to the plate. Somebody's going to have to, Gary, all right?
5: Yeah. Would you like to be in control of our financial systems?
18: I'm not going to make any claims for myself. But all I'm saying is, look out if you need me. Make the call, and I will come.
5: I know that, you know, with money worries and depression, people can be driven to do some pretty awful things. And
18: exactly.
5: Yeah. Well,
18: when you need people like me.
5: Well, yes, that's also when you need doctors, and maybe you should go and see one. Okay, let's go to another caller now. Oh, Zutalor! We have someone on the line who actually likes the French. Hello.
19: Hello, Gary. I hope you're well. Mm. My friend and I, Pat, absolutely... dodgy about France. We're real Francophiles. And we go over, we adore the cuisine, and we adore the countryside. We love the cheese and brie and camembert, and we like the chocolate, and we like the wine, and we like the calvados, and we like just how central the whole experience is. And it's not only delicious, but it's so cheap as well. And so we enjoy all the food, and then we get the seats down in the back of Pat's estate car, and we stuff it absolutely to the rafters with fags.
5: With fags?
19: Yeah, we're terrific smokers, Pat and I, so we come home and we smoke ourselves silly.
5: And that's why you love the French?
19: Absolutely.
5: Thanks very much for your call.
19: Okay, Gary. Au revoir.
5: Oui.
19: A tout à l'heure.
5: Bon.
19: Salut.
5: Okay, we're talking about the credit crunch, and on the line now we've got Tony Dean from Liverpool.
20: How you doing? All right.
5: Yeah, I'm fine, thanks. How are you doing?
20: Oh, I'm all right. You know, mainly about this credit crunch and all these people ringing in saying they're in debt and they can't afford this, they can't afford that, they've got payments to pay. We've been like that for years up here, lads.
5: Yeah.
20: All these whinging Southerners, they've had it too easy down there. They've earned too much money buying a house 4 years later. It's worth six times as much as they paid for it.
5: Yeah.
20: They should learn what it's like, mate, to live in the real world.
5: So you're managing okay because you're used to it?
20: Managing okay! We're dying up here, lad! It's not all Quayside Developments and bloody Miguel Arteta and Torres with his bloody long hair!
5: Okay, I've got, Lucky on the line, it's not a dog.
21: I'm ringing up about does money make you happy. Mm. I've won the lottery, the pools, the horses, the dogs, the bingo, the blinder data. Every raffle I've ever entered, I've won contest galas, lucky dips, Euro Millions, scratch cards, birthday bonus, online blackjack, poker. I've won it all, Gary, I'm lucky. I reckon I could be the luckiest person in the world.
5: Really? How much money have you won?
21: Literally hundreds of pounds. I've won £10 on the lottery, £5 on the pools, a couple of quid on the dogs, a man on blinder data. We're still together. They call me lucky. My real name's Cinnamon. I've led a charmed life, Gally. And you know what?
5: What?
21: I'm going to leave all my money to the National Front. Goodbye.
5: Right. Your money, your choice, I suppose. Moving swiftly on, who's our next caller? Hello, who's there?
22: Hello, Mr. Bellamy.
5: Is that Julius?
22: That's right.
5: Yeah, hi.
22: I've just been listening to all this discussion about the credit crunch and different things like that, you know? I've got the feeling that people are misunderstanding the fact that it is love that makes the world go round,
5: But have you heard the term poverty walks in, love walks out?
22: I have not heard that.
5: Oh.
22: I had these fellows, you know, the gas, the electric council and so forth. They come into my house calling my name to the letter pocket. I tell him, what does it profit a man if he shall gain the whole world but lose his own soul? I will not pay you. Your charges are exorbitant.
5: Yeah, I don't think you can pay your utility bills with love, Julius.
22: I'm sitting in darkness.
5: Yeah, well, there you go.
22: And they've even taken my engine. Do you think I'm bothered about it? I've got love in my heart.
5: They took your car.
22: It was a Datsun Cherry. He had leather chair throughout, but they took it.
5: So thinking about love is keeping your spirits up, is it, Julius?
22: You know, I'm looking forward to the summer. I think that's when the ladies come out in the springtime.
5: Oh, yes.
22: They take off all their clothes. And
5: certainly, that'll make us a bit happy, won't it, seeing a few pretty ladies. I hope they get their clothes repossessed.
22: Well, they're all lying down there. On the grass with the bikini or whatever, reading the book.
5: Under the
22: trees.
5: You
22: can come and just recite to them some words of Byron or Shelley or whatever.
5: I like it when women have sat down on the grass for too long and get those lovely little marks on the back of their legs.
22: Oh, that's so delicious, isn't it? And then you can sometime when they've turned over, they got the mark of the G-string or whatever it is. I mean, who's worrying about credit crunch when you see the nice voluptuous derriere of the lady?
5: It takes it all away, doesn't it?
22: That is what I'm saying to you. Now you are really realizing that what matters is not this matter of credit crunch or whatever. Who's worrying about that? Crunch or crunch or crunch or not crunch. If the lady, she's delicious and mouth-watering enough, I couldn't give a monkey.
5: No. Do you know what, Julius? I really am coming around to your way of thinking.
22: Love making the world go round. You must nibble the ladies as much as you can, my friend.
5: Give them a nibble. Thanks very much for your call.
22: Thank you so much.
5: Talking of lovely ladies, we've got a lovely lady on the line now. We've got Rose from Muswell Hill. Hello, Rose.
23: Oh, hello, dear.
5: Hello.
23: Hello.
5: What are you ringing about?
23: I'm a bit nervous. I'm a first-time caller.
5: Okay.
23: Well, I'm quite an elderly lady.
5: Right.
23: I'm 72.
5: And?
23: And, there's problems with debt, really. I don't really know who to talk to or turn to.
5: Okay, well, maybe talk to Gary Bellamy.
23: Oh, yes. Could you put me on to him, please?
5: No, anyway, this is me.
23: Oh.
5: Right.
23: So I'm speaking to him now, yeah?
5: Yeah.
23: I'm a bit more confident now, then.
5: Good.
23: Have a lot of problems with debt, monetary debt. I mean, don't ask me how much debt
5: how I'm much?
23: In. Sorry?
5: Well, how much?
23: Well, no, I'd rather you didn't.
5: If you're like £1 in debt, it's quite easy. I could lend you £1. If you're £100,000 in debt...
23: I am, unfortunately.
5: £100,000.
23: I'm in debt to the tune of £180,000.
5: Right.
23: Which is a lot of money these days.
5: And this is... Well, it's a lot of money. And this has accumulated over how many years?
23: 2 years.
5: Two years?
23: Yes.
5: So you need £180,000. Otherwise, what happens?
23: Well, I mean, I have nowhere really to live. I'm living at my sister's, but she's very old.
5: Well, do you know, let me tell you a bit of advice. My brother,
23: I don't have a brother, no.
5: No, but let me tell you about my brother here.
23: Your brother, I'm sorry. I thought you said my brother.
5: My brother got into a lot of debt,
23: yes.
5: And he wrote a letter to the bank and said, I'll pay you back £1 per week, because it's all I can afford. They'd rather have £1 a month than nothing at all. Do you see what I mean?
23: Tell me that again.
5: Well, you declare yourself bankrupt, or you offer the bank £1 per week or per month, right? And that's how you can pay it off.
23: Say it again.
5: If you write a letter to your bank...
23: Can I write this down, if it's of any assistance?
5: Right. Say to the bank, I will send you...
23: I will send you. Hold on, I'm writing this down.
5: I can't afford the 180...
23: Hold on, slowly, 1 second. My glasses are somewhere. Hold on. Yes.
5: Okay?
23: Yes.
5: I can't...
23: The light in my sister's house. I'll tell you, when you get my age, there's a light. Okay, hold on 1 second. Sitting down.
5: Okay.
23: Go on.
5: Right. I can't afford to pay you £180,000.
23: Are you talking of this you can't afford, or is this actually a letter?
5: This is a letter. This is what you have to put down in your letter. Right. I can't afford the amount £180,000.
23: Who can?
5: No, but you... I can't. I'm not... You can't. You can't.
23: No. Well, no, I told you I can't.
5: I know that. So
23: I have to live with my sister.
5: Right. See, I'm living with my sister.
23: Are you?
5: No, I'm not living with my sister. No. You are.
23: Yes. But there's nothing wrong with living with your sister, really. I mean, it's fair.
5: You're living with your sister.
23: Yes.
5: I'm not living with... I'm living with my girlfriend, Michaela.
23: Right.
5: You live with your sister.
23: But I don't need to mention any of that.
5: No, you don't.
23: Right, start again.
5: Right, just say, I can't afford to pay the £180,000.
23: I can't afford to pay... Yes?
5: I'm willing to offer £1 per month.
23: I'm willing to offer you, probably... £180,000
5: no,
23: a month.
5: No, no, £1.
23: That's much too much. I could never afford that. That's the problem I mean in the beginning.
5: £1.
23: Is Gary Bellamy there?
5: Yes.
23: Right. I don't really know if what you're saying makes a lot of sense, young man. And they put you on the radio.
5: Look, my brother's done it.
23: Yes, my brother has done it.
5: No, right. Don't say that. Your brother hasn't done it.
23: I'll write that my brother has done it. And in some way it could deflect the blame onto him.
5: That won't make any difference.
23: No, but it
5: then
23: won't.
5: Then you're lying, you're being dishonest.
23: But it won't make...
5: Oh, don't write everything down I say. What have you written so far?
23: I can't afford £180,000. I'm willing to offer you £180,000.
5: No.
23: My brother has done it, but it won't make any difference. I don't think it'll work, love.
5: No, listen to me. Listen to me. We have to stop there. If you could stay on the line, okay?
23: Yes.
5: Matt will go through with you and Someone will go through with you what you have to do, okay? Thanks for your call. Thanks, Rose. Bye. Okay, we've really got to move on now. We've got time for one last quick point from a caller who's on the line who is a victim of the credit crunch. Hello.
0: I certainly am. I'd like to plant my fag squarely on top of the mountain and tell you I've lost three businesses, my weekend college in the Cotswolds, a house in Tuscany. I've lost money in aluminium, copper, steel, chocolate, fruit and vegetables. My mistress is long gone. I've been forced to put all my children into state school, and I've shot their ponies. Beat that!
1: You know, some marmalades get some of their tang from added flavouring. While Robertson's Golden Shred gets all of its tang from Seville oranges. What would you rather have for breakfast?

0: It's for you. It's your dinner. It's called Cupboard Love. Cupboard Love's different. Comes in a packet, not a tin. See this foil pouch? Keeps it moist and squeezy. That's right. It's a new kind of cat food. Moist. It's good for you. Like it?
1: New Cupboard Love. What the well-cared-for cat has for dinner.
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0: Tales from the Backbench by Peter Tinniswood. How Long, How Long? With Leslie Phillips as Sir Plimpton Makepeace.
1: How long, how long, how long have I been back in the house? 3 days? 3 years? 3 millennia? I don't know. All I do know is that I'm thoroughly fed up with it all, sick and tired of it. Why on earth did I allow myself to be persuaded to stand again? I can see the scene now, that ghastly day when I made my fateful decision. Mutual snorters and snifters in the clubhouse. The chairman of the constituency party was in poor spirits. His lady wife had returned unexpectedly from an escorted tour of the Holy Land and the pyramids of Egypt. Apparently she had been abandoned 3 times. She should have gone to Bridlington, I said. No, said the chairman, it's too far. Too far for what? I said. He shook his head sadly and said, oh, if only I knew the answer to that, old boy, I should be master of the universe and all that lies therein. Poor chap. His mind was obsessed with the selection of the candidate to represent the party in the general election. He sighed deeply. What we need, Plimpton, is a man who won't cause trouble, he said. What we need is a man totally ignorant of the burning issues of the day, completely indifferent to the joys and miseries of his fellow men, blissfully unaware of the ghastly dangers facing the planet, and he broke off and stared at me, hard. His ginger whiskers twitched. The turn-ups of his ginger trousers twitched. The roots of his ginger teeth twitched. And then he patted me warmly on the back and bought me a triple whiskey and soda. Nothing more was said. And thus, in the fullness of time, I was duly elected Member of Parliament for the constituency of Whitney Scrotum. Oh, God! Why did I do it? Why did I allow myself to be persuaded? Only yesterday, as I sat in the chamber, I looked around me with utter despair. All I saw was a frieze of new faces, eager faces, pimply faces, self-seeking, cocky, corrupt, shallow, intensely juvenile faces. Not a trace of the old faces, those familiar bibulous, vacuous faces, pompous faces, gormless, supremely rancorous, totally uncomprehending faces. Such comfort, such joy. I sat on the bench next to my old chum, the Honourable Member for somewhere frightfully pleasant in the Cotswolds, and said, what's the point of it? Beg pardon, he said. What are we doing here? I said. A large beer, he said. I don't mind if I do. I sighed. Do you know what I am, old boy? I said. Beg pardon, he said. I patted him sadly on the knee, sighed, and said, what I am is just a silent, eggy fart in the vast, clammy underpants of cyberspace. My chum looked up, smiled, and said, what's that you say? I smiled at him and said, I was talking about cyberspace. Cider and place, said my chum. Good, oh, don't mind if I do. One of the last of the old school, my chum. What fun we had had in the days of our prime. Oh, fun. Ah, there's the rub. There just isn't any fun in the House of Commons these days. It's all long drawn out, grinding tedium. Oh, for the jolly japes and merry pranks of years gone by. I remember that memorable day when the Chancellor of the Exchequer, dear old, what's his name, stood up to make his speech on Budget Day and started thus, Mr. Deputy Speaker, I am pleased to say that I have made a complete dog's dinner of the nation's finances, and quite frankly, I couldn't give an arsehole. Accordingly, I've decided to raise the old age pension to £203 per week for all persons over the age of 7. Further, Mr. Deputy Speaker, I intend to pocket all the nation's gold reserves and piss off on a weekend's bender to Southwold. Oh, golly, how we laughed, how we roared. The whole house was in tucks. That's what it was like in the good old days. Good humour, merry pranks, jolly japes, and acceptance of the reality of our position in the body politic. To wit, a bunch of irrelevant old duffers with... where was I? Oh, yes. Fun. Well, in somewhat similar vein, was the spoof we perpetrated during the Queen's speech in 1900 and... what's his name? Ah, how well I remember that scene. Oh, the pageantry, the state trumpeters surreptitiously sucking at their players' weights in the minstrel's gallery, the yeomen of the guard gurgling with bootlegs stout. How noble they all looked, how gallant, how attentive and expectant. What they didn't know, of course, was that my chum had filched the genuine Queen's speech, and unknown to Her Majesty, substituted one of his own creation. The gracious lady handed her spectacles to Goldstick in waiting, who most graciously spat on the lens, and handed them to the third gentleman usher of the bedchamber, who wiped them on his ceremonial shirt tails and handed them back. And then, in all innocence, Her Gracious Majesty addressed us thus: "My lords, my government intends to declare immediate war on Finland and give everyone who lives therein a thoroughgoing thrashing. Furthermore, my government will deal most severely with all those ghastly spongers in the House of Windsor." And dead silence, a silence of horror and disbelief. And in a loud stage whisper, the Prime Minister was heard to say, "I didn't write that, did I?" And then uproar. I'm not revealing state secrets when I say that Black Rod did his nut, and the master of the Queen's horse damn near hobdayed himself as he stamped his foot and cried out, "Whoa, old girl, whoa!" Her Majesty did not move a muscle, not a fetlock, which in my humble opinion speaks volumes for the benefits of constitutional monarchy and her 4 weeks' annual holiday on the gallops at Newmarket. Yes, they were wonderful days. We felt wanted. People wanted to read about us in the papers, and to our great honour and pride, so did Mr. Matthew Paris. We felt a sense of comradeship, which transgressed all party divisions. We were chums, whatever our party allegiance. We wanted to make the house a happy place, a place where a chap could have a wash and brush up and change his shirt in privacy on a sticky afternoon in June, a place where one could be sure of getting a snifter outside pub opening hours, a sanctuary where a chap could be sure of taking a snooze without risk of waking up covered from head to foot in dog hairs, a sort of elective Lion's Corner House, even though the chipped potatoes would never match the firmness and crispness of those found in dear old Joe's noble establishments. Dear friends, let me make no bones about it. Our watchword was fun. I recall the outings of the Cross-Party House of Commons Trainspotters Society. Oh, the jolly sing-songs we had in the clerestory roof, triple bogey corridor stock of the old Great Central Railway during the Suez Crisis of 1900 and, whenever it was. The fun we had eating the antimacassars and sticking our heads out of the windows and getting our eyes full of smuts during the Mau Mau insurgency. We felt we were contributing. We were making positive moves to the general benefit of the nation. We were building up priceless treasures in the nation's stockpile of fun. Likewise, during the outings of the Commons First Nighters Club, we felt we were contributing to the cultural life of the nation. I remember a magical visit to the first night of the Mousetrap. The fun we had trying to decide who did it. It turned out to be Bessie Braddock. Not in the play, in the auditorium, 5 minutes before the first interval. What I'm trying to get over, my friends, is that we did not take ourselves too seriously. We knew who really ruled the country. We knew where the real power lay. It was among the Wallers at Lord's, and those ghastly Arabs in top hats and open-toed sandals at Royal Ascot. It was plastic surgeons, show-offs at the opera, who cry, "Bravo, bravo!" and cavalry officers of fashionable regiments selling cut-price pony nuts at village fetes on Salisbury Plain. It was the Dimbleby family and organisers of swimming galas and emergency plumbers and professional footballers with heads like snooker balls. And what was I talking about? Yes. People who hold power. In short, anyone but us. But we were happy. And the nation was happy. Apathy, never heard of it. Disenchantment, balderdash. Those brutes at Hansard have come out with a so-called report on the House of Commons. We need to be refocused, they say. We must refocus our work radically. I know how to refocus the House. I know how to restore its importance. Good God, it's blindingly obvious. It has been staring us in the face, screaming at us for years. We turn the House into the new Wembley Stadium. Let us fling open the gates of the Palace of Westminster. Let us open the windows, blow up the dust, and let in the clear, fresh, sparkling air of youth and fun. Let us have pop concerts in the Great Hall of

sparkling air of youth and fun. Let us have pop concerts in the great hall of, what you may call it. Let us invite the great icons of modern youth to perform and enchant the multitude. The Ink Spots, the Beverly Sisters, the Five Smith Brothers, Victor Sylvester, the Rolling What's-It. Let them display their wares without restraint. Bring back the greyhounds and the speedway. Bring back the boxing and where was I? Oh, yes, fun, dreams. We in Parliament can recapture those, dear readers. Let us leave the Palace of Westminster to the young and the sporting. Let us transport ourselves, lock, stock and barrel, away from London. But where to? Aubrey? No. Not with the risk of bumping into Sir Benjamin Britten and his ghastly musical operas. Southwold? No. Not with those... Got it. Bridlington. Too far, do I hear you say? Too far by half? But of course, too far by half. The perfect resting place. The perfect spot to be abandoned and ignored and left in peace. Mr. Deputy Speaker, I rest my case.

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0: Yes, your Ed, it's the dirtiest thing you ever seen in all my born days.
1: It was, huh?
0: Yes, there was Gene Hector standing there, and in comes old man Schultzenheimer looking madder than a wet hen.
1: Looking what?
0: Madder than a wet hen.
1: What? That's a good one. New slang word just
0: what?
1: Out. Madder than a wet hen.
0: Yes. Well, sure, the first thing I figured was that you saw at Hector about something. But that wasn't it at all.
1: It wasn't, huh?
0: No, sir. He wasn't exactly mad, just excited. And what he wanted Hector for was to offer him a reward.
1: A what?
0: A reward, like what you get when you find something.
1: Well, what was the reward for?
0: I just told you, for Hector. $1,000. And then I'll be switched if Schultzenheimer didn't haul out his checkbook and give it to him right then and there.
1: Give it to who?
0: Why, to Hector.
1: Well, you mean Hector found his chef and got the reward?
0: No, of course Hector didn't find his chef. How could

0: Better find a shell.
1: Uncle Jake did once, when he was in the city.
0: Oh, what you talking about?
1: Well, he did. He was lost for a whole half hour. And then after wandering around, he found himself at the depot.
0: Yes, but that is
1: and
0: what
1: it's a dad darn good thing he happened to go to the depot, too. Or he might never found himself at all.
0: Yes, but Hector ain't lost. He's standing right here. And then
1: I don't see him.
0: I mean, he was standing here. And then over...
1: Well, where is he now?
0: Oh, how do I know? How do I know? I don't know where he is.
1: Well, if you don't know where he is, he's lost.
0: Oh, he ain't lost. And anyway, they haven't got nothing to do with it. Schottenheimer give Hector the money on account of Hector was the one that got Major Barnes arrested. If Hector hadn't tried to pass that $20 bill, nobody'd know Major Barnes was a counterfeiter.
1: Yeah, but what did old man Schottenheimer want the Major arrested for? If they put the Major in jail, Schottenheimer would lose his job being president of the Barnes Fire Escape Company.
0: Yes, but there wasn't really going to be no fire escape company. All that talk of Major Barnes about making fire escapes is just for a stall.
1: What good would a fire escape be for a stall?
0: What?
1: You couldn't learn a horse to climb down one a million years.
0: Oh, I don't mean a stall for stables.
1: Well, then, what kind of stall do you mean?
0: I mean a stall for barns.
1: You don't mean a stall for stables, but you mean a stall for barns.
0: Yes, certainly.
1: Shucks. You're crazy, Zeb.
0: What? How do you mean? How do you mean I'm crazy?
1: Because a stable and a barn is the same thing.
0: Yes, but I ain't talking about barns.
1: You just said you was. You said
0: I didn't. I'm talking about barns. I said
1: never mind. I don't want to hear no more of your dad darn tomfoolery.
0: Yes, but consign it,
1: I don't want to hear it, I tell you. I don't want to hear it. You don't know what you're talking about.
0: Well, I just do know what I'm talking about. I'm talking about Major Barnes. I said that factory for building fire escapes was just a fake.
1: I know that right along.
0: Yeah. And the money that Major Barnes gave to Schottenheimer so that he'd guarantee to buy back the stock if it didn't turn out right was all counterfeit. You can see where Schottenheimer had been if Major Barnes' scheme had gone through. And so that's why he gave Hector the $1,000 for gratitude.
1: What's that?
0: Well, I can't exactly tell you what it is, but I got it in my head.
1: Something like dandruff, huh?
0: No, it ain't like dandruff. Gratitude's, it's sort of like, I'll show you how, just what gratitude is. Now, for instance, there's a feller going through the woods, and he come on a lion.
1: I should have think he'd have found it darn sight handier to come on a horse.
0: Oh, he wasn't riding on the lion. The lion was standing there right square in the feller's path, roaring and his tail switching and...
1: Doing what?
0: Switching. The lion...
1: The feller must have been a dad-darn fool to try to switch a lion.
0: The feller wasn't switching the lion. It was the lion's tail that was switching. The lion's tail. Well, it looked like the end of the feller. So he...
1: I reckon you mean it looked like the end of the lion.
0: I don't either. I mean the end of the feller.
1: Yeah, you're crazy. A lion's tail is the end of the lion.
0: Now, wait a minute. Deb, you're getting all mixed up. It looked like the lion was going to eat the feller right then and there. But instead of that... You know what the lion did?
1: Saved the fella and ate him the next day.
0: No, he didn't. He raised his paw.
1: Raised the feller's paw, huh?
0: Not the feller's paw. How could he raise the feller's paw? The feller didn't have any paw.
1: Oh, the feller was an orphan.
0: Yes, he was an orphan. No, he wasn't an orphan. I mean, the lion lifted up his foot, and there was a big thorn in it, and the feller took it out. And after that, the feller and the lion lay down together and went to sleep.
1: The feller and the lion laid down together.
0: Yes, they did.
1: I bet the lion was the only one that got up.
0: No, sir, the next morning they both got up. And the lion went his way and the feller his'n. Well, sir, about a year later, this same feller was going through the woods, and he run on to another lion.
1: Certainly was a great feller for running on the lions, wasn't
0: he? Yes, but the feller didn't exactly know about the lion because he was asleep. And the lion sort of come up stealing unaware, you see.
1: Huh, that's a fine trick. Wait till the feller's asleep and then steal his underwear.
0: Oh, I don't mean that. I mean he didn't know it.
1: Didn't know it was the feller's underwear?
0: The feller didn't know the lion was there. That is, till the lion was right up on him, breathing in his face.
1: Yeah, breathing in his face, huh?
0: Yes, sir. Well, when the lion blowed his breath in the feller's face, the feller woke up. But the funny thing was, it was the same lion he'd met before. Now, what did that lion have?
1: Halitosis.
0: No, it didn't have halitosis. It had gratitude. That's what it had. Because the feller took the thorn out of its foot. And that's the same thing Schultzenheimer had.
1: A thorn in his foot?
0: Oh, no, concerned gratitude. And that's why he give Hector a check for $1,000. As I was saying...
2: Good morning, Mr. Winterbottom. Good morning, Mr. Peter.
1: How do you do, Professor?
0: Thanks alive. You know, I was just sort of thinking about you, Professor, this way.
2: Oh, indeed?
0: Yes. You know Hector Smith, of course. Well, he just got $1,000 to give him, and I was kind of thinking it would be a good idea if he took that money and went to college on it.
2: I think that's an excellent idea, Mr. Winterbottom.
0: Yes.
2: Why don't you suggest to him that he enter the academy?
0: Well, what can he learn up there?
2: Well, we teach all of the academic subjects. Literature, mathematics, history, science.
1: Yeah, but I don't believe in them.
2: Don't believe in what?
1: Science.
2: No, no, not science. Science. For example, there's chemistry. Suppose, Mr. Peters, you should take oxygen and hydrogen in combination. What would you get?
1: I'd get arrested.
2: No, you wouldn't. You'd...
1: I would if they didn't belong to me.
2: Oh, but this is simply a hypothetical case. Now take hydrogen and oxygen.
0: Well, how much a case does that stuff cost, Festus? Wait, I don't figure we can afford a whole case.
2: Oh, but...
1: Yeah, we better just try a couple of bottles for the bottle.
0: Yes.
2: No,
0: yes.
2: No. Hydrogen and oxygen. They are two gases.
0: Huh?
2: Now, you bring them into combination, mix them, as it were, and what you get water.
0: Yes, but, Professor, we can get all the water we want right out of the tap here.
2: I mean, you simply do this as an experiment. For what you get out of it.
1: What can you get out of water?
0: Don't be a darn fool, Ed. You get fish.
2: Oh, but you don't get fish.
0: Why, sure you do. That's where the fish live, in the water.
1: Yes, right in the creek here.
0: You never saw them in the air, did you?
2: I'm referring merely to a drop of water. However, there might be living organisms in it at that. Not fish, but microbes. In many localities, if people do not boil water, they get typhoid. In other words, the water contains a great store of germs. And if you take bacteria...
1: How's that?
2: I say take bacteria, germs.
1: Take them back where?
0: Take them back to the store.
2: Oh!
1: Hey, what's the matter with them?
0: They're spoiled, more than likely.
2: No, no, no, there...
1: What's the matter with you? You act madder than a het hen.
0: Oh, wait a second, Deb. You mean madder than a wet man.
1: I mean madder than a wet man.
0: No, you're wrong. They're wetter than a mad hat.
1: You're crazy. Sadder than a set hen.
0: No, sir, I tell you, sadder than a wet setter.
1: You're crazy.
0: No.
1: Wetter than a set hen.
2: Stop it. I haven't time to listen to such nonsense. If young Smith wishes to go to school, send him up to the academy. Good morning.
0: Yes, we'll do that, Professor. So long.
1: So long, Professor.
0: Yes.
1: Say, Zeb, what's this business about if you don't boil water, you'll get typhoid? What do you get if you do boil it?
0: Why, you darn fool, you get soup.
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1: Yes, while you enjoy the comfort of your bed, or perhaps relax on the operating table as you have your legs shortened, we will bring you all the thrills and spills of a night at the cinema. 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
2: Son of Cliché!

0: We present Son of Cliché, written by Rob Grant and Doug Naylor, starring Christopher Barry, Nick Maloney, Nick Wilton. Music by Pete Rose.
1: Yes, welcome to A Seat at the Movies here on Hospital Radio. But first,
0: for the convenience of those patients who prefer not to be near people screaming in pain, the sleeping area on the right-hand side of the ward has been designated a no-agonized shrieking area. Your cooperation is appreciated.
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0: Tired of living in London, weary of the crowds, the traffic, the noise, feel like finding some peace and quiet and solitude, then why not get beaten up in Leicester Square? You'll be amazed how quickly the bustling crowds will disappear, leaving you in quiet, restful solitude with a gang of youths who are doing you over. Time to meditate, time to collect your thoughts in isolated splendor in the heart of the city. So go with Mugger Tours. For the price of having your head kicked in, we'll give you a break to remember.
3: 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So pop along to your security guard recruitment centre and sign up if they let you through the door. Remember, we don't accept just anybody. You have to apply.
0: Well, some nice adverts there. And now on Hospital Radio, before our main feature, A Seat at the Cinema, a message to Mandy from Dave in the throat ward. But now, Doctor's Round. A behind-the-scenes look at Dr. Rogers' morning round.
4: Buggington, who's next?
0: It's a private patient, sir.
4: Come on, man.
0: In a private ward?
4: Naturally. Who is it, man? Duckworth.
3: It's your wife, sir.
4: Duckworth, it is not my wife. While she's in this hospital, she is a patient. And she's in for what, Buckinson?
0: Because she's ill, sir.
4: Duckworth.
3: For observation, sir?
4: To a doctor, gentlemen, the human body is a machine. A machine it is his duty to repair. You can have no emotional feelings regarding a machine. Ah. Buckinson, what's going on in here? Well, man?
0: Don't know, sir.
4: What are the symptoms?
0: Raised body temperature, reddening of the skin, dilated pupilla.
4: And?
0: Creaking bed ring, sir.
4: Therefore?
0: She's got Guatemalan crossbreed fever, sir.
4: Duckworth?
3: Has it got anything to do with the gentleman with her, sir?
4: It has indeed. A man and a woman together. Creaking bedsprings. What is it, Buckinson?
0: They're not practicing for a trampolining competition, are they, sir?
4: Duckworth?
3: I think it's infidelity, sir.
4: Very good. Excellent. Chronic infidelity. Cause, Buckinson?
0: Lack of vitamin C, sir.
4: Duckworth?
3: You, sir?
4: Me, yes. How? Come on, come on, come on, man.
3: Your inadequacy, sir.
4: More specific, Duckworth.
3: Your inadequacy to respond to her both as a human being and as a husband.
4: No, Duckworth, it's because she's a cow. Buckinson, what's the prognosis?
0: It's the sticking out thing on the end of an elephant, sir.
4: That's Buckinson, you idiot, that's the proboscis. Duckworth, what's the prognosis?
3: No cure, sir.
4: Yes, sadly not. All right, Buckinson, who's next?
0: She said it was me, sir.
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5: He'll make you feel guilty because you haven't looked after your car like it was the ceremonial carriage of the Royal Prince of Bavaria.
6: So, drop in at Evans Autos, your local humiliation expert.
3: Pump number 3.
6: Yeah, can I help you?
3: Yes, I'd like to pay for my petrol.
6: Yeah, what pump are you?
3: Number 3.
6: Would you like anything else?
3: No, thank you.
6: How about some plastic tumblers?
3: No, thanks.
6: Yeah, key ring? We've got some nice key rings.
3: No.
6: Yeah, do you need a stuffed orange kangaroo?
3: No.
6: Teddy bear?
3: Just the petrol.
6: Digital radio clock, pen, calculator, only 35p?
3: No.
6: Suntan oil? Very witty car stickers. When I grow up, I want to be a Porsche.
3: No. No, thanks. I already have one.
6: Oh, brake light D, mister?
3: No, thanks.
6: Now, how about a cassette? We got lots of cassettes.
3: No.
6: Yeah, Mrs. Mills plays party songs.
3: I haven't got a cassette player.
6: Do you want to buy one?
3: No, I want to pay for my petrol and buy a can of oil.
6: Oh, I suppose you've got a rubber swimming pool.
3: Yes.
6: Car freshener that smells like the baby's just been sick?
3: No. No.
6: You're very hard to please.
3: I'm not hard to please. I just want some oil.
6: Cigarettes, chocolate, a side of beef.
3: Just oil.
6: How about a lawnmower?
3: Haven't got a lawn.
6: Do you want one?
3: No, just the petrol and the oil. Can I have the oil, please?
6: We don't sell oil.
3: Why not?
6: No room. We got cooking oil.

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Old Yeller was a coward, so they say, but they all forget that night in Monterey.

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He said, "Who did this, Lucy?" As a tear welled in his eye, Keith Yaxley.

0: He stood at the barroom door. 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Old Geller turned and locked the door, pushed back his hat and frowned. He said, "Boys, this here's for Lucy," as his pants dropped to the ground. The Yaxley boys, they stood as one. They fought like a cornered rat. But Geller wanted his revenge. He wouldn't stand for that. One by one they came at him, and one by one they fell. He dropped them, then he had them all, and the bartender as well. Old Geller was a coward, so they say. But the Yaxley boys still hobble to this day. And they don't forget that night in Monterey.
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0: Radio 1, it belongs in the John. Hey, it's the Funk Master here. Hey, Funk Master. Hey, hi there, Funk fans. This is your leader, the Funk Master. Hey, wow, get on down. Gotta move around to the funkiest sounds around. Funky sounds. Hey, yeah. Get doing it, people. Do it. Do it, people. Now, here's the Funk Master, the Doctor of Disco, saying you've got me for 1 hour, 60 whole minutes of totally vacuous, quasi-American cat. Vacuous. Hey, gonna be spinning through the grooves of the funkiest plastic they ever let out the factory. We got the funky cat himself, Michael Jackson, on the program, on the vinyl, on the record player. Hey, I know what you're thinking. So what? So what? Hey, wrap your mouth, granddad lovers. Hey, what you know, neighbor? Won't you believe it? I come from Stockport. Yeah, but they made me leave. Wow. Excommunicated from Stockport for talking like a loony. Loony. Hey, loony. Hey, I like that one. Loony. Hey, that's a great jingle. Okay, enough of the chat. Hey, you had enough of the chat 3 minutes ago. Hey, let's have some music, oh. Gonna take you back in time. Way, way, way back in time. In the Funk Master's time machine. Way, way, way, way, way back in time. Through the veils. Off time to August. Get down, get down. I say, get on down. Get down. I say, get down, get on down. Get down. Hey, get on down. I knew I should never bring my dog in the studio. Get on down. Hey, why don't you check out the old sundial? Well, looks like we run out of time. The old hands on the clock beat the beat, the beat up. Yeah. Shut up, you vacuous half-wit. Hey, this has been the Funk Master. Sorry about no music. Hope you enjoyed the jingles. Get on, get on, get on with it. Good night. Salut, au revoir, CAO. And remember, Funk fans, if you're driving home, always use a car. Bye.
2: And blow dry, is it?
3: Yes. I would like it closely cropped on the skull region with a long plate over each ear.
2: What about your second head?
3: My second head, I wish to be completely shaven.
2: What about your third head?
3: My final head shall remain uncropped, save for a single blue streak which shall bisect my occipital and parietal regions thus.
2: Do you want any conditioner?
3: No. No. Yes.
2: You've been here before, have you?
3: No.
2: I thought not. I thought I hadn't seen you before. What do you do then for a living?
3: I'm His Royal Magnificence, the Crown Prince Fedor, heir to the stellar regions of the Galactic Empire, hereditary duane of the powers of lightness, sworn to defend through time and space the golden orb of wisdom.
2: Ah. How'd you get into that lot, then?
3: I had to undergo the birth of fire, recapture the seventh golden link of Thrix's mystic chain, and slay the invisible demon, guardian of the Crystal Mountain.
2: Don't need O-levels, then.
3: O-levels? What be O-levels?
2: Oh, you need O-levels for this job. 3. I suppose that's why you never got into my game then. No O-levels, you can kiss goodbye to a career in hairdressing.
3: Hairdressing? I was tutored by Tharog, the ancient Thane of Crygo, who took me to the 7th plane of wisdom and gave unto me knowledge of all things.
2: But not to O-level standard.
3: O-level standard?
2: Yeah, if he taught you to O-level standard, I mean, you'd have some O-levels, wouldn't you? You know, at least something to fall back on should the galactic ruling lot fall through. Chloe, could you get us a cup of coffee, please? Do you want a coffee?
3: No, for I am pledged to thirst until I have vanquished the dark power of Mogador and his hordes of evil faceless ones.
2: Tea?
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0: And now the return of the Listener's Complaints Programme. I've got nothing better to do than listen to radio and television programmes and then sit down and waste even more of the precious short time we have on this earth by writing in and complaining about them.
5: Good evening, and on, I've got nothing better to do this week. We've had quite a few letters about language.
4: Dear, I've got nothing better to do. I wish to complain most strongly about the nauseating, obscene, vile, and foul language used in the lunchtime news. How do these f***ing heads ever get their f***ing material past the board of the BBC f***ing governors?
5: Right, Ron Saunders of Birmingham Football Club. But, Mr. John Roberts of Dunstable Beds writes...
0: Dear, I've got nothing better to do. Why?
5: Why what, John?
0: Why?
5: Yes, but why what?
0: Why do all the letters on your programme always start why?
5: Do they?
0: Yes.
5: Graham Bakewell has another gripe to air.
4: Dear, I've got nothing better to do. Can you tell me, please, why the people who read out the letters on your programme always make them sound really sarcastic? I'm perfectly calm, and yet I expect when you read my letter out, you'll make me sound like a demented, foaming lunatic.
5: But it's not only TV programmes that come into the firing line.
0: Dear, I've got nothing better to do. I've been going to bed with our next-door neighbour now for some considerable time. I'd have told you about it earlier, but you're never there.
5: Writes my wife.
0: And incidentally, stop reading out my letter in a man's voice.
5: Sorry. 6-year-old Michael Campbell of Cambria writes...
6: Dear, I've got nothing. Mummy is helping me write this letter. Me and Teddy want to know why on earth there isn't a series about a private detective with the power of precognition.
5: But Michael, didn't you see Psychic Cop on Saturday?
7: Rick Martin presents the cop with the power of extrasensory perception.
2: You should have known you were going to say that.
7: Quick Martin presents the cop with the power of extrasensory perception, Psychic Cop.
0: Psychic's the name. Phil Psychic. I was sitting in my office on East 43rd Street. I knew I'd be sitting there. I even knew I'd be telling you I'd be sitting there. I even knew I was going to know I knew I'd be telling you I'd be sitting there. I was putting away my second bottle of bourbon. I even knew the bourbon was going to make me throw up over my pants. That's why I sent them to the dry cleaners. I was sitting in my office with no pants on, wanting to throw up over my bare legs. Then I knew this guy was going to walk in and say, "Are you Phil Psychic?" Sneeze, beg my pardon, and clear his throat.
4: Are you Phil Psychic? Sorry.
0: I also knew 2 days later he was going to shoot me to save a lot of time. I shot myself. That's why the next thing I was going to say would be, I threw up over my bare legs. I told you. I also knew the next sketch would be this.
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8: Hello, good afternoon, and welcome to Doncaster Hospital for this afternoon's operations. The first event of the meeting and the one that's attracting most interest is the 3-minute appendectomy. Here's Michael O'Hare.
4: Thank you, Peter. In lane one, it's Mr. Babington, chief surgeon and holder of the 15-second vasectomy title. Lane two, Mr. Jones Davis, who recently performed a 2.5-minute sex change operation on someone who just had one and was heavily sued. Lane three, Mr. Ludlow, rather temperamental. He's failed to complete his last 3 operations and he's not very popular with the patient. 3 of them especially. Here's Peter.
8: Thank you, Michael. And the official raises the starting pistol. And they're off. And Ludlow off your flower. In goes the scalpel. A beautiful incision for thorax abdomen. Giving yourself plenty of room to work it. And flop, out come the intestines. Over to you, Michael O'Hare.
4: And there's a problem there, Peter. They've all been called back. Yes, it's a false start. On come the track officials. Back go the intestines. A few stitches. And we're ready for the restart. Here's Peter.
8: Michael.
4: Peter.
8: Michael.
4: Peter.
8: And they're off again. And Babington gets to the patient first. He makes 5 feet incision. Over to you, Michael.
4: Thank you, Peter. And it's Babington from Ludlow and trailing by a yard of intestines. Jones Davis, Peter.
8: And Ludlow holding something and stolen appendix and he's trying to force it back in. He's alone.
4: And there's tubes and bloody blobby things all over the place hanging off the table and slithering across the marinating floor as they make their way to the final few seconds.
8: Michael.
4: Peter.
8: I love you. Michael. Peter.
4: And as they cross the line, Babington holds the appendix aloft and he's a winner by 2 lengths of intestines. Peter.
8: Well, that's all about... And the race is over. But next week in your life in their hands, we'll be covering the 2-minute circumcision relay. Till then, goodbye.
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9: 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Sorry. But now...
10: The dramatization by the patients of Ward 16 of the minor Russian classic by Nikol Gligorich, Diary of a Madman.
9: Monday.
11: Today I went into St. Petersburg and bought a lettuce. But I had to take it back when I discovered it didn't fit me.
10: Tuesday.
11: I sit in my garret, down to my last 5 rubles. I feel my grip on reality is slipping, although my central heating system disagrees.
9: Thursday.
11: Something is wrong. This should be Wednesday. My God, have I finally gone mad?
10: Wednesday.
11: Here it is. I turned over 2 pages by mistake.
9: Friday.
11: My melancholia is lifting. I feel stronger and fitter and more able to cope. I went for a walk in Minsky Park this afternoon and laughed for 4 hours.
10: Saturday.
11: Those things that keep appearing through my wall, I've decided to charge them rent. However, when I call round to collect it, they all pretend to be out. All except for the salamander who said he was visiting relatives.
9: Sunday.
11: Laughed all day.
10: Monday.
11: Rose at noon and spent the afternoon laughing again.
9: Tuesday.
11: The bailiff, Anton Gorski, called and took everything. All except my invisible furniture.
10: Wednesday.
11: Great sadness. I died today.
9: Thursday.
11: Went out to make arrangements for my funeral. My mother is inconsolable.
10: Friday.
11: Funeral cancels when I fail the post-mortem. Can I do nothing right?
9: Saturday.
11: This is to be my final entry as I plan to commit suicide tonight by eating a sausage. I only hope and pray that Sonia doesn't save me again. Your obedient servant, Nikol Gligorich.
10: Sunday.
11: Damn it.

This is David. Absolutely brilliant. 1-0 Coleman. Saying we're coming to the end. We're coming to the end of the show here. And we come to the end. And Saddam Cliche crosses the line. Just look at that time. Look at that time. Absolutely brilliant. 27 minutes and 33 seconds. And I don't think that Christopher Murray, Nick Maloney and Nick Wilton realise that if that time is confirmed, it is a new Commonwealth record. And while we wait for the official time, and my word, that was fast. The programme was written by Rob Grant and Doug Naylor. And just look at young Peter Brewis. He did the music, beaming all over his face, and he knows it was fast. And there it is. Just look at that. 27.32.5. They've smashed it into smithereens. 0.0196 of a second off the previous best. A new British and Commonwealth record. But look at the producer. Your heart goes out to him. Alan Dixon. He was looking for a time of around 1.5 minutes. He is heartbroken.

0: And now it's time for us to hand over once again to continuity. I don't know how many of you know this, but if you ever wonder why there's always a short pause between programmes, it's because Radio 4 is, in actuality, a tiny little room in Broadcasting House. And we all have to cram in here to do the show.
1: Too right.
0: Normally, they do the continuity announcement while we're all sloping off. But this particular continuity announcer is rather on the large side.
1: Large?
0: So we all have to get out of the room before they can actually fit in. This is why this announcer has to work on radio. A beautiful speaking voice, but quite enormous. look, I can see them now, stood at the door, munching a double-pound cheeseburger, sweating profusely, about to be winched in the room. So, hang on just a minute. Okay, come on. Just mind the wall. That's right. Yeah. Take it easy. Lower. Steady. And we're just about ready now. So I'll just squeeze past. Excuse me. Would you mind those cream cakes, please? Could you just stop eating just for 1 minute while I... Look, it's gone all over my clothes. Right, okay, fine. There you go. There's the mic. See you next one.
2: You know, some marmalades get some of their tang from added flavouring. While Robertson's Golden Shred gets all of its tang from Seville oranges. What would you rather have for breakfast?
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11: As Time Goes By, written by Bob Larbey, starring Judy Dench as Jean and Jeffrey Palmer as Lionel. You know.

0: Hello, Type for You Agency. Yes, can you hold the line for a moment, please? Thanks. Are you in?
1: Who is it?
0: Lionel Hardcastle.
1: I'm out.
0: For long?
1: Try a decade.
0: Hello, Mr. Hardcastle. I'm sorry, but Miss Pargeter is out at the moment. Oh, not for long. 10 years or so.
2: Thank you, Sandy, for being so helpful. 10 years or so. Oh, now what? I'm coming, I'm coming. I lie, must fly. Win Fang Ling Chan. Pardon? Oh, I'm sorry, I thought we were conducting a conversation in Chinese.
3: What? Oh, I see, yes. Nice one, Lai. No. What I mean is, I've only got 5 minutes. Thing is, Lionel, your manuscript, we love it.
2: Oh, good.
3: But it isn't quite right.
2: Oh, for goodness sake, Alistair. Look, I've put a lot of work into that book. I've made all the revisions you asked for.
3: I know, and we're thrilled.
2: You love it, and you're thrilled, but it isn't quite right?
3: No.
2: So it's bad?
3: No, we love it.
2: Is it me, or are we going round in circles?
3: Well, put it this way, your manuscript, and we do love it, is there, but it's not there.
2: Would it help if we went back to Chinese?
3: It needs, what's the word I'm looking for?
2: Burning?
3: Humanizing.
2: Ah, humanizing.
3: Yes.
2: I don't know what you're talking about. Look, it has people in it, and contrary to what some people think, I am human.
3: Yeah, but not in the book. You're a cipher. All the people in the book are ciphers. They need to be people.
2: The people in the book need to be people?
3: You got it.
2: You sure?
3: Look, it won't take a lot more work, Lionel. One last push, and we have a book. We have real chances. We could ultimately be talking about screen rights. He could be played by Robert Redford.
2: Robert? Aren't we getting a little ahead of ourselves?
3: Well, listen, mate. If you don't get ahead of yourself in this business, you'll find yourself finishing up where you started out in the first place.
2: I have to think about that one. But this humanizing.
3: Oh, it won't take you long, maybe a week. But it will be worth it, Lionel. It will pay off, I promise it will.
2: Oh, all right. I'll try.
3: Good man. As long as I'm here, there's a bit of personal biz I'd like to clear up.
2: Personal biz?
3: Yeah. Jean.
2: What about her?
3: I'll lay it on the line. Would I be stepping on any toes?
2: Could you lay it on another line?
3: I fancy her like crazy.
2: Do you?
3: Yeah, no. What were you going to say? I'm too young.
2: No, I was about to say she's too old, but it's the same thing. Not that it's any of my business.
3: Ah, no, that's what I wanted to hear. I wouldn't be stepping on your toes.
2: Oh, it's a free-ish country.
3: Right, I like that. Yeah, free-ish. Yeah, can I use it?
2: Feel free-ish.
3: See you then, mate. And remember, push, push, humanize.
2: Push, push, humanize. Robert Redford.
4: Look, Mum, these came for you.
0: Oh, nice.
5: They're flowers.
0: Yes. Green stalks with coloured bits on the end. I can see that.
5: Why aren't you excited about getting flowers?
0: Well, they're probably a business thank you. Somebody said to their secretary they did a good job, send them a thank you letter. No, it's a woman, send her flowers.
5: Well, what would you prefer, a box of cigars? They don't have to be a business thing. They could be from Lionel.
0: And why would Lionel send me flowers?
5: You were in love, Mum.
0: Yes, that was 38 years ago. It can't have taken that long to arrive.
5: Perhaps they're a new thought.
0: He's got a new thought. We met her in Norwich.
5: Well, perhaps he's apologising.
0: He's got nothing to apologise for. What sort of overnight accommodation he chooses is his business.
5: I bet they are from Lionel.
0: I bet you a lunch. They're a business, thank you.
5: Well, look at the card.
0: They're from Alistair.
5: Oh, I see.
0: Well, it is a sort of business, thank you. I mean, after all, we put the manuscript in order for him.
5: Let me see that card. Age cannot wither her, nor custom stale her infinite variety. A business, thank you. Oh, from Alistair to Cleopatra.
0: Look, you have them.
5: Oh, I'm not Cleopatra.
0: Neither am I.
5: Alistair obviously thinks you are.
0: Then he needs stronger lenses.
5: Look, this is your own fault.
0: What is?
5: You practically vamped him when we were in Norwich.
0: Vamped?
5: Yes, you were all over him. Oh, yes, Alistair, I'd love to have a nightcap at the hotel, Alistair. Goo-goo eyes, the lot. Just because Lionel turned up with his local bit of stuff.
0: Well, I was piqued. I resent vamped.
5: Well, Alistair obviously went for it.
0: Oh, yes, he did, didn't he?
5: Don't look so smug.
0: Well, it's a bit of a boost, isn't it? I mean,
1: Here I am on the verge of getting a tight perm and taking a coach to Worthing, and an attractive young man sends me flowers.
6: I find that rather tacky.
1: You like Harrister, don't you?
6: He's all right.
1: Sandy?
7: Coming, boss.
1: Put these in water for me, would you?
8: If I can find enough vases.
6: Who are they from?
8: Alistair.
1: Mm.
8: Don't say like that.
1: No, boss. And close my door. Judith and I have got work to do.
8: Yes, boss. Now, vases. Vases.
2: Hello, Sandy.
0: Oh, hello, Mr. Hardcastle.
2: Is she...
0: She's out.
2: You're the one who informed me that Miss Pargeter wouldn't be in the office for 10 years.
0: I just do as I'm told.
2: I'll wait.
0: Miss Pargeter is out.
2: So you said. Who are those flowers from?
0: Alistair. To Miss Pargeter.
2: I see. I brought her these. A bunch of violets.
8: Oh, sweet.
2: Yes, aren't they? Now, when will Jean be back? And don't say in 10 years' time.
1: Sandy, would you... Oh, it's you.
2: Yes, it is. How'd you get into your office? Through the window?
0: I said you were out. You did say, and if he has the nerve to turn up here...
1: It's all right, Sandy. Well, you better come through to my office.
2: Thank you. Oh, hello, Judith.
5: Hello, Lionel. Oh, Mum, I've just remembered. I've got to go out. I'll see you later.
2: The soul of discretion.
1: Well, there isn't anything to be discreet about.
2: I didn't say there was.
1: Did you see the flowers from Alistair?
2: Couldn't really miss them, could I? I brought you a bunch of violets.
1: Oh, thank you. They're sweet.
2: Perhaps you could find an inkwell to put them in.
1: It was awfully nice of Alistair.
2: Yes. How was your nightcap in Norwich with him?
1: Well, rather flattering, to tell the truth. How was your overnight accommodation?
2: She slung me out. I don't see how you can be flattered by the attentions of a 12-year-old boy.
1: Oh, don't you?
2: No, I don't. What are you smiling about?
1: You being slung out.
2: He's not exactly what you'd call a well-rounded character, is he, Alistair?
1: Well, who says I'm interested in well-rounded characters?
2: He's an intellectual vacuum.
1: Good-looking.
2: I didn't know you were coming to Norwich, you see. Why did you come?
1: Well, to hear your lecture. What have you had known?
2: Well, I only knew Denise on and off, you know.
1: You could have phrased that more delicately. And if you think Alistair is an intellectual vacuum, then Denise must rank as an intellectual black hole.
2: Must have.
1: What?
2: Must have ranked. I shan't be seeing her again.
1: Send her some flowers.
2: Do you really think he's good looking?
1: Yes.
2: Strange taste.
1: I thought you were good looking.
2: Did you?
1: Yes.
2: Well, yes, I suppose I was. Anyway, about Alistair, it's because of him I'm here, really.
1: What do you mean?
2: With a book.
1: Oh!
2: I've got to do more damned revisions.
1: And you need secretarial assistance?
2: Yeah, I'm back at the hotel, so it's all terribly proper. Could I have Sandy?
1: Well, she's my secretary.
2: I know, but I like her.
1: Does she like you?
2: Shouldn't think so.
1: Well, I'll ask her.
2: I'll wait here.
1: Yes, you better. She can be very outspoken, Sandy. Sandy, Lionel needs some more help on his book. I don't suppose you...
8: Yes, all right. Why not? I'm battle-hardened now.
1: I'll send someone else if you want.
8: No. I like him.
1: Why?
8: Well, that's a funny question coming from you. You were in love with him, weren't you?
1: Oh, Judith's been chattering.
8: Well, weren't you?
1: Well, it was a long time ago. I wasn't in love long enough to know whether I really liked him.
8: Well, I do. I shouldn't really, because I don't think he likes me at all.
1: You know, you two have the basis for a really beautiful friendship.
2: So, page 37.
8: Why is this conference room called the Anson Suite?
2: Because the hotel has delusions of grandeur, I suppose.
8: You shouldn't have paid for this. We could have worked in your room.
2: I think the staff might have misinterpreted that.
8: Oh, yes. Take your point. Sorry. I stopped the flow.
2: A pebble could stop my flow. Anyway, page 37 of the manuscript. I refer to a Colonel Austin. I describe him as tall.
8: True.
2: Right. Now then, add with a moustache.
8: What sort of a moustache?
2: I don't know. Moustache, you know, hair on the upper lip.
8: What about his wife?
2: What about his wife?
8: Did she have a moustache?
2: Oh, of course she didn't. Are you being facetious?
8: No. It's just that you don't even describe her at all. She's just a blob.
0: Colonel Austin's wife. Poor woman.
2: Well, she won't mind. She must be dead by now.
0: Miss Pargiter.
2: What about her?
0: What was she like when you first met her?
2: Young.
0: Go on.
2: There was a warmth about her. Oh, she had a temper. Her eyes could go quite flinty. But she had that rarest of qualities, the ability to forgive without a hint of rancour. And she never tried to be anything. She was someone you never wanted to hurt. I remember once...
0: Yes?
2: When she was short.
0: Funny.
2: What is?
0: Well, you got almost poetic there. And all you can remember of Colonel Austin's wife, many years later, is that she was just a blob.
2: I didn't share the same experience with Mrs. Austin.
0: Makes a difference.
2: Well, obviously it makes a difference. I mean, look at it. My life in Kenya. Make a film of it. I can't even make a book of it. Bloody publishers.
0: That wasn't very clever, was it?
2: Well, I don't feel very clever.
7: How's it going? Ah. Can't have been a gust of wind, so it must have been a fit of pique.
2: I'm fed up with it. What are you doing here, anyway?
7: I just popped in to see how everything was going.
0: The paper storm just about says it all.
7: Well, what's the problem, apart from a bad temper?
2: Well, this humanising business. Alistair thought if I described the characters more fully...
7: Well, that sounds like a good idea.
0: Only he can't. Just one person he described beautifully. And she's not even in the book.
7: Well, who was that?
0: You.
7: Oh, I see.
0: Perhaps if you helped.
7: Me? I don't know anything about humanising a book. Ask Alistair.
2: I'm not crawling back to him. He told me what he wanted. If I go back and say I don't even know what he's talking about, I'm going to look like a silly old fool, aren't I?
7: Oh, well. I've got to go to lunch.
2: Oh. Yes, of course.
7: Look, Lionel, would you like to come round to the house this evening and I'll try and help?
2: I don't want to be a nuisance.
7: Don't go humble. It doesn't suit you. Eightish?
2: Thanks.
7: Oh, hello, Lionel. Come in.
2: I brought you some chocolates.
7: Oh, that was kind. Come through to the living room.
2: Right. Oh.
7: What?
2: This morning I was out-flowered. Now I've been out-chocolated.
7: It is a big box, isn't it?
2: Don't tell me, Alistair.
7: It's getting silly, isn't it?
2: Oh, you should never have encouraged him.
7: Oh, don't let's start that again.
2: No.
7: Have you eaten?
2: Well, I tried a club sandwich at the hotel, but it tasted as though it had been made during the Blitz.
7: The scrambled eggs, all right?
2: Excellent. I should have brought a bottle of wine, but I suppose you've already got a few cases from Alistair.
7: Only a couple. Sit down. It won't take a tick.
9: Oh, hello, Lionel.
2: Hello, Judith. Going out?
9: Yes. Do I look all right?
2: Very good indeed.
9: Thank you. Mum will never eat all those chocolates. Must be half a hundred weight there.
2: Alistair should be sending them to you, really.
9: Should he?
2: Ah. Indelicate.
9: Stupid.
2: Oh,
9: No, not you, me. Mum's in the same room. I might as well be wallpaper to Alistair and plain wallpaper.
2: What is it about this man? I think he's just a silly little twerp who can't even speak English.
9: No, he's very clever, actually. He's good-looking, funny, well-off, successful.
2: Well, if you're going to go for the obvious. Where are you going off to, then?
9: I'm eating with a crowd.
2: Less than 1,000?
9: 7 or 9. It has to be an odd number to include me, you see. Twice divorced, lives with her mother, good sport, not really a threat to anyone.
2: If that's what the women in the party think, then they don't have eyes.
9: What a nice thing to say.
2: Yes, not like me, I must be mellowing.
9: Still a nice thing to say. I must be going. Bye, Mum.
7: Oh, have a nice time.
9: I must go.
2: Go on, then, and, be a threat.
9: Bye.
7: Lionel, would you like to come through to the kitchen?
2: Yes. She doesn't brim with self-confidence, does she, Judith?
7: She never has. Sit down. Hmm. Look, I hope these eggs are scrambled and not beaten to death.
2: Thank you. I've never tasted your cooking.
7: Well, if you'd have said that 38 years ago, I'd have been a nervous wreck.
2: Very good.
10: Then I'd have glowed.
2: Then I'd have thought, my God, she can cook as well.
10: Then.
2: Yes.
10: Come on. Let's eat up and get to work on the book.
2: I shall eat very slowly.
10: More wine?
2: No, thank you.
10: Well, it's no good sulking.
2: I'm not sulking. I'm quite capable of accepting constructive criticism.
10: Look, all I said was that the book came across to me like something between a handbook for growing coffee beans and a guide to Kenya.
2: And that's constructive, is it?
10: Yes, it doesn't reveal anything about the author. My Life in Kenya, it's called.
2: And that's a boring title.
10: Agreed. But while it is the title, who is the me in my?
2: Well, me, obviously.
10: Well, then let your readers know about it. Let them know who you are. Drop a veil or two.
2: I'm not a belly dancer. What I'm like is not my readers' business.
10: You don't have any readers. The book won't be published unless you open up a bit.
2: All right. Well, give me an example.
10: Well, your wife.
2: Why?
10: She just sprang to mind.
2: Why?
10: Well, as an example, you met her, you marry, you live together, and then you divorced.
2: Well, we did.
10: But it's so colourless.
2: It was.
10: Look, do you want me to help you or not?
2: Oh, let's watch television. Oh, all right. Yes, I do.
10: Right. Why did you marry her?
2: Of course, she was there, I suppose.
10: You make her sound like Everest.
2: Well, she was tall, willowy, or bony, depending on which way you look at it. Not a laugher. The daughter of my neighbours, 30 miles away along a bum-numbing track. The only single girl for miles.
10: You were lonely?
2: Yes. I'd started talking to the dogs a lot. So I used to drive over on a Sunday. We'd have tea, go for a stroll in the garden, and then I'd numb my bum for 30 miles and get back home. And, you know, every time I got back home, I remembered her as much prettier than when I left her.
10: Well, I have to say that she probably felt the same about you.
2: Oh, I'm sure she did. So, I got married. Saved the travelling.
10: Pretty steamy stuff, isn't it?

0: steamy stuff, isn't it?
1: That's what I mean. You should have been the first chapter.
0: I wasn't even in Africa.
1: No, but if it's steam you're talking, we could have powered several locomotives, you know.
0: I wonder what happened to that letter.
1: What letter?
0: You lose the thread of conversation quickly these days, don't you? The letter you wrote to me when you were posted to Korea.
1: No, the one you never received.
0: Yes. It was a physical pain not hearing from you.
1: It was worse for me, not hearing back.
0: Well, don't let's make a competition out of it.
1: No. I suppose we thought we were the only two young people with broken hearts in the world.
0: Mm. It's horrible.
1: Mm. If only you'd got that letter.
0: If only I'd got the letter. I often wondered whether you'd been killed.
1: I was kicked by a mule.
0: Yes. You told me.
1: Oh, God, I'm starting to repeat myself.
0: No, not quite. You said you were nearly kicked by a mule.
1: Oh, no, he did catch me. A sort of glancing blow.
0: Was it an enemy mule?
1: No, one of ours.
0: Oh, good.
1: There's a little scar somewhere.
0: Really? Where?
1: Oh, I don't know. Somewhere on my cheek.
0: I can't see it.
1: Well, put your glasses on.
0: Look, it's your war wound. You ought to know where it is.
1: Well, there. Just there. Give me your hand.
0: Oh, yes. Oh, yes, I can feel it.
1: That's nice.
0: It's yesterday.
1: I know. But it's nice.
2: Phone me. Hello.
0: Nice evening.
2: Yes, it was. I'm off to bed. Good night, Mum.
0: Good night, love.
2: Good night, Lionel.
1: Good night.
2: Oh, by the way, I was a threat.
0: What does she mean?
1: Oh, nothing. Well, I must be going. I'll let myself out.
0: Judy? Judy!
2: What?
0: What do you mean, you were a threat?
2: Oh, it was just something Lionel said to me.
0: Oh!
2: We were talking about Alistair.
0: Oh, look, love. About Alice.
2: No, you don't have to worry about him anymore. I was thinking about him at dinner tonight.
0: While you were being a threat?
2: Hmm. And I suddenly got him into perspective. He's nice enough, but... Well, it's all just glitz, really.
0: Oh, God.
2: Whereas Lionel... He made me feel better about myself in 2 minutes tonight than someone like Alistair could do in 2 years.
0: The wisdom of the ancients.
2: Hmm. He's not ancient. I think he's gorgeous. Really gorgeous. Good night.
0: Oh, dear.
3: Morning, Sandy.
4: Morning, boss. Slater's rang. They know it's a cheek, but could they have 3 temps for tomorrow morning?
3: No. What did you say?
4: We've never let an old customer down yet, I said.
3: Oh, you're going places.
4: Thanks.
3: Talking of which, what are you doing here?
4: Hanging on your every word.
3: You should be at the hotel helping Lionel.
4: Judith went.
3: Did she?
4: Well, she insisted.
3: Oh, this is getting to be a mess.
4: She doesn't.
3: She does. 2 failed marriages behind her, and now she gets a crush on Lionel.
4: Well, well.
3: If they get married, Lionel will be my son-in-law.
4: Funny old life, isn't it?
3: Hysterical.
4: Type for you, secretarial agency. Oh, hello, Lionel. Yes, she is. It's Lionel for you.
3: I'll take it in my office.
4: Right. She's just coming, Lionel.
3: Hello, Lionel. How are you getting on with Judith?
4: Oh.
3: What do you mean her skirt's getting shorter by the minute? Oh, I see. A drink this evening? Yes, I think we'd better. Okay, I'll see you there. Bye.
5: Boss?
3: What is it, Sandy?
5: There's a gorilla to see you.
3: I'll only ask you once more.
5: Well, a gorillagram, actually.
3: Well, give him a banana and tell him to go away.
1: A gorillagram? What did he do?
3: Roared. Then he was supposed to sling me over his shoulder and run round the office.
1: You didn't let him?
3: Well, of course I didn't. I threatened him with a staple gun and he went very tame.
1: Alistair sent him, I presume.
3: Well, I didn't think you had.
1: I'm having the same trouble with Judith.
3: She hasn't tried to sling you over her shoulder, has she?
1: I mean, it isn't every day I'm faced with acres of leg attached to a very attractive body, attached to a face, which he's actually giving me the come-on.
3: No, I suppose not.
1: Well, I know not.

0: Well, I don't see what I can do about it.
1: Well, you're her mother.
0: Well, that makes me the last person she'll listen to. What if I weren't her mother?
1: I'd be praying that I'd live up to her expectations. Well, you did ask.
0: You're flattered.
1: All right, I'm flattered. You're flattered by Alastair's juvenile attention.
0: Oh, don't be absurd.
1: Oh, I see. It's one of those conversations where I'm supposed to be totally honest and you're allowed to lie your head off.
0: Oh, all right, then I'm flattered.
1: So we're both flattered.
0: Yes. Perhaps we should retire to a home for the flattered.
1: A home for the elderly flattered. We've got to do something about this.
0: Well, I already have. The four of us are going for a picnic on Sunday.
1: Well, whose stupid idea was that?
0: Alistair.
1: And you said yes?
0: Well, look at it this way. The four of us together. Judy and Alistair look at each other. The scales drop from their eyes. They walk off hand in hand and we get some peace.
1: It's like a bad plot from a restoration comedy.
0: Can you think of a better one?
1: Apart from emigrating, no.
2: Hey, Jean. Why don't we go for a stroll?
3: Oh. Can we let the lunch go down first? Shall we go for a stroll, Lionel?
1: Well, perhaps it's the wine, but this grass has finally got comfortable.
3: Well, why don't you two go for a stroll?
4: No, I'm all right.
2: Got some bad things in here in the car. We can set that up.
4: Oh, what a good idea.
2: Right, let's get it.
4: Shan't be long.
3: Oh, don't rush. How's your badminton?
1: Rusty-ish. Yours?
3: Non-existent.
1: Did we ever go on a picnic?
3: Yes. You bought a bottle of cider, and I made some meat paste sandwiches, and we bought a couple of rock cakes from a shop.
1: Sophisticates. We didn't tear about like those two, did we?
3: We couldn't. The field was full of cowpats.
2: You sure you can manage that?
4: They're quite light, shuttlecocks.
2: Judy, I wanted to ask you something.
4: What?
2: Well, it's about your mother. You don't mind, do you?
4: No, I think she's quite nice, really.
2: You know what I mean.
4: Why should I mind?
2: Well, I'm a good deal younger than she is. I wouldn't like you to think that I'm just, well, seeking a new experience.
4: I don't think age matters. I think Lionel's gorgeous.
2: Gorgeous?
4: Yes.
2: Well, good. Do you think we could contrive to split this afternoon? Me and Jean, you and Lye?
4: My thoughts exactly.
2: Let's do it.
4: Let's do it. Oh, they're asleep.
2: Perhaps they're just relaxing.
4: Not with their eyes shut and their mouths open.
2: So much for the split.
4: Lionel looks older.
2: Jean doesn't.
4: No?
2: Well, maybe just a bit. Shall we go for a stroll?
4: Might as well.
1: Oh, damn and blast.
0: What? Well, what's the matter?
1: I just put my hand in a plate of pate.
0: Oh. Have a tissue.
1: Thanks. Oh, I didn't mean to fall asleep.
0: Oh, neither did I. Well, they're gone.
1: Oh.
0: My plan must have worked.
1: I suppose watching people sleep has its natural time span as a spectator sport. Ooh, my back.
0: Oh.
1: Ooh, give me a hand.
0: Oh, right.
1: Ooh. Badminton?
0: No thanks.
1: Every day, you know, a bit of me hurts.
0: Which bit?
1: Different bits. Every single day, knee, shoulder, elbow, neck. Not pain, just hurt. Where are you going?
0: I just wondered if there was an intensive care unit nearby.
1: You could do anything when I was young. Run, jump, spring.
0: I don't remember you springing.
1: Well, I could have if I'd wanted to.
0: What, like Zebedee?
1: Who?
0: You know, Zebedee in the Magic Roundup. Boing, he used to go boing, boing, boing.
1: Did he?
0: Boing, boing, boing.
1: Yeah, it's different for a woman, you see.
0: Oh, is it?
1: Yes, running, jumping.
0: Springing?
1: Yes. Women don't do as much of that as men.
0: Aren't we clever? I wonder what Alistair and Judith are doing.
1: Probably discussing whether to inject us with monkey glands.
0: Yes, probably.
1: Whichever way you look at it, we played games with the children and flaked out. We shouldn't be playing games of any sort.
0: You're right.
1: They're just a couple of wrinklies.
0: I prefer to call them laughter lines.
1: Oh, so do I. But when you've got them all over your body as well, it's hard to justify.
0: You could say we laughed all over.
1: Yeah, we could.
0: If you repeat this, I shall say I was drunk. But I'm glad you're back in my life again.
3: You are back in my life again, aren't you?
1: I seem to be, yes.
3: Nice to have a friend.
1: Yes. Nice to have a friend.
3: What are you doing?
1: I'm going to give you a friendly kiss.
3: Oh, right. Oh, that was nice.
1: Yes, it was. I think we might try a friendlier one.
3: Yes. I think we might.
1: Mm. Oh, damn and blast.
3: What now?
1: I need a pee.
3: Go on, then.

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1: You've been listening to As Time Goes By, written by Bob Larby, and starring Judy Dench as Jean and Jeffrey Palmer as Lionel. Judith was played by Maura Brooker, Alistair by John Glover, and Sandy by Jenny Funnell. The producer was Martin Fisher.

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2: Morning, everyone. Morning.
3: Morning. Right, settle down, please, people. Can we start?
2: Excuse me. Sorry I'm late. I left my pass at home.
3: If we can get on...
2: You'd think security would recognise me by now. I have been here 30 years.
3: 35, if we can get started.
2: It's not 35, is it?
3: Right, yesterday's paper. The content of page 7 was printed on page 7. And on page 12. Oh. And on page 16, it wouldn't be so bad, but we haven't received a single complaint. Which does rather undermine one's belief in the alertness of our readers.
2: Assuming we still have any.
3: Thank you, Maddox. Picturesque. Great shots of the cast of Glee discussing poverty with Nelson Mandela. Mm. Is there anybody that man won't be photographed with? It was Michael Gove last week, so obviously not. Oh, and while we're on pictures, I know we're trying to run positive stories about Africa, but can you please avoid any more images of sick baby chimps being comforted by pop stars? I gather that this time round, the poor creature passed away only moments after being cuddled by Bono. Features. Well done on the Where Are They Now segment. Perhaps a little harsh on Gordon Brown, I thought. He's quite in demand, you know. I understand he's charging up to £49 for a lecture.
2: That much?
3: Letters page. I don't mind you printing savage attacks on the quality of the paper, but in future, can we make sure they're not from my wife? I think it was intended as a personal letter. A nice exclusive on the government minister caught in massage parlour. Very well done. Thank goodness the Conservatives haven't dumped all their traditions. Subs. It's the Buckingham Palace garden party, not barbecue. Oh, and congrats to our travel editor. Great piece on Iraq as next year's cool holiday destination.
4: Thank you.
3: That new hotel sounds lovely. There's a sort of drifting in one's infinity pool to the sound of explosions. It does make one feel rather queasy. Oh, and talking of explosions, the people in the chemist next door are getting more than a little upset about our smokers. It's fussy, I know, but during yesterday's rainstorm, there were apparently 47 of you huddled in their doorway. Think about the community, all right? Now, tomorrow's edition. What have we got?
5: Ready? Please. I am busy.
6: You're not still writing about palm oil, are you?
5: Yes, Freddy, I am. And why? Because it's one of the great scandals of the age. Oh, will you please be quiet?
6: Is I not allowed to be happy then, Maddox?
5: You are allowed to be silently happy.
6: Tonight is the big night.
5: Curiously enough, I'm aware of that, Freddy. Possibly because you've talked of nothing else for the last 3 days.
6: I has dry-cleaned me best suit. I has polished me shoes. And I has booked a high-end restaurant. Well, a very nice branch of Nando's. And I has been to Boots, where I purchased...
5: Thank you, Freddy. No details required.
6: She's called Maria Mads. But she is no run-of-the-mill Doris. She's a babe from Brazil. Know what I'm saying? She is exuding the pheromones double time. She floats my tabs. She makes me synapses go boop, boop, boop. She's a goddess from the Brazilian rainforest, Mads. She is a cultural phenomena.
5: Phenomenon.
6: She has warmed my globe. My ice caps are melting.
5: It all sounds mildly repulsive. Must your desk be so close to mine?
6: This could be serious, man. I'm sailing out on the love boat and I ain't got no anchor. I first met her on me Bebo page, and she sent me a link to her Facebook profile. And when she removed her privacy filters, I knew she was special.
5: Have you actually met this girl, Freddy? You know, face to face, in real life.
6: I will tonight. I has already looked at 200 photos of her on Copacabana Beach, and she is an angel delight. You see, Mads, you get to know someone better in a chat room than you ever do having a picnic, or whatever you did when you used to go on dates.
5: Do be quiet, there's a good boy.
6: Coolio, I knows you find palm oil more riveting than sex.
5: It's certainly more important. Do you know it's used in 43 different varieties of chocolate bars by the confectionery giant Crampton's?
6: No.
5: They're draining the third world of its natural resources just to feed the chocolate obsession of lardy Europeans.
6: What about lardy Americans?
5: But Americans' lardiness is a given.
6: That is racist, man.
5: No, I don't care. They are overwhelmingly fat-assed, and that's all there is to it. Countries that could be growing their own food and feeding their own people are extracting this oil so as to enhance the lardiness of the already over-larded.
6: Oh, man, that is heavy.
5: Heavy is the word. Have you been to the Midwest?
6: Maria likes chocolate. Ain't never gonna get fat, though. She is my slimline tonic. Know what I mean?
5: Freddie, I'm up against the deadline. This piece needs to be run the day after tomorrow to coincide with the annual conference of the Association of Palm Oil Manufacturers.
6: Oh, I can hardly contain my excitement.
5: It's time to cause maximum embarrassment to Crampton's. Ergo, I am busy. So will you please go and drivel elsewhere?
6: That is, like, so aggressive. Just because you has forgotten what it is like to be loved up. I'm serious, man. When did you last have sex?
5: Freddie, you haven't even met this girl. If she has any sense at all, she'll drop you the moment she sets eyes on you.
6: It was in the 80s, wasn't it?
5: It bloody well wasn't. It was definitely this century.
6: It's not only lust, man. She is totally brainy. She speaks English almost as good as I does.
4: Freddie, do you have anything on the gang of hoodies terrorising that estate in the Wirral?
6: Oh, yeah, Carol. I has got a couple of eyewitnesses who saw the youth throwing the beer cans.
4: Mm. No stabbings?
6: Nope.
4: Happy slappings?
6: Nope.
4: Petrol bombs through letterboxes?
6: Nope.
4: Drive-by shootings?
6: I has checked it out, Carol. There's just disaffected youth. Bored, spotty, rude, but not psychopathic.
4: This is what happens when you sit too close to Maddox.
5: I beg your pardon?
4: Freddie, the story's dead, unless you can get me at least one mugging, one looting and a missing child.
5: Does it have to be one of each?
4: What?
5: Does it have to be one of each? Or would two muggings and one missing child be sufficient? Or three lootings? How does the equation work exactly? And how many muggings equal one missing child? Is there a fixed exchange rate, or is it floating?
4: This is not your story, Maddox. Freddie, be clear. I want the inside story of the killer thugs of the Wirral.
6: Carol, the oldest is about 7.
4: So, old enough to hold a gun?
6: I is not sure that they has got guns in the Wirral.
4: There's bound to be one somewhere. Now, where's Masha? I need to have a word with her. Masha!
5: There goes to journalism what little boy was to Hiroshima.
6: She's right to an extent, isn't it? We got to reach out to the punters. Circulation is going down. Advertising is going down. And tonight, a lovely babe from Brazil is going down. With a bit of luck. Know what I'm saying?
5: Yes, Freddie. I regret to say that I do know what you're saying. There. Now, please stop making me feel ill and get out of my way. I'm off to deliver my copy to Oliver in person.
6: Email it, man.
5: No, no. This way I can make sure he reads the bloody thing. Paper, Freddie. Paper. Or hard copy, as he would have it.
7: Can't be beaten.
4: Masha, I don't like these video comments on the website.
8: But why? It is voice of the people.
4: It's not the voices I object to. It's the faces.
8: What is wrong with the faces?
4: They're extraordinarily ugly, Masha.
8: Sure, but ugly, beautiful, what does this matter? They express the views. They make the provocative statements. They're interesting.
4: Interesting is not the point. This is a modern paper. It needs a modern image. Reading our paper is a lifestyle choice. It's cool to read our paper. Our readers are role models. Stylish, cultured, fashionable, thin. Whereas, I mean, just look at them.
9: Unfortunately, for 99% of the population, this will mean cuts in public services. If we...
8: Why you are freezing it?
4: Look at her.
8: She's just a reader expressing a view.
4: She is an ugly reader expressing a view. Who wants to know what ugly people think?
8: I do.
4: Yes, but you are weird, Masha. Look at her. Awful hair, baggy eyes, jowls like a bloodhound.
8: But what I can do, they look like they look.
4: And this one? Please.
10: What people in this country want. We want a proper dental service on the NHS. If you could see my mother.
4: Look at it.
8: Him, look at him. He is human being, Carol.
4: Only just. Surely we've got some good-looking readers somewhere.
8: But do they say interesting things?
4: That doesn't matter. We want clean, good-looking people. Let's see the next one.
11: We need more bobbies on the beach, and I mean real bobbies, not those who just care the community police.
4: I mean, look at the nose on that.
8: But he expressed popular concern over police numbers.
4: Masha, If we're going to do this, let's make it sparkle. Let's get some sexy people who know how to present themselves.
8: Oh, soon you want we hire Hollywood stars.
4: No, of course not, but that is not a bad idea, Masha. Actors.
8: Oh, Zac Efron? Oh.
4: No, no, not famous actors. Ordinary, cheap, good-looking, out-of-work actors.
8: Sorry, I am not following line of the thought.
4: We get actors to play the readers.
8: But it is deception.
4: It's dramatization.
8: But no actor will want this job.
4: Yes, they will. An out-of-work actor will do anything. Offer them 10 quid and wash them flock.
8: But what about the real readers? They'll be annoyed when they find their words read by someone else.
4: Annoyed? No, no, no. They'll be grateful. Ugly people are always grateful.
2: What do you mean, not going to run it, Oliver?
3: I mean, I'm not going to run it.
2: This is a 3,000-word, meticulously researched expose of the activities of a multinational confectionery company.
3: And I'm not going to run it.
2: Thanks to Cramptons, thousands of indigenous people are having their lives destroyed.
3: I do feel for them.
2: Do you, Oliver? Do you? Can you go to bed tonight and sleep knowing that you have turned down the opportunity of saving the lives of hundreds of little children in the third world?
3: Yes.
2: Children who are perishing for the sake of a crunchy delight.
3: Oh, do Cramptons make those too? I love the hazelnut ones.
2: Of course they make them. Using palm oil, as revealed in my article. So why don't you want it?
3: I do want it. I will want it. One day. Eventually. Maybe not in the 3,000-word form, perhaps in more of a 300-word form.
2: It needs to go in on Thursday, for maximum impact, to coincide with the conference.
3: We need
2: of...
3: the space for an advert.
2: An advert?
3: Yes, Maddox, an advert. You know, the things that bring in money.
2: Can't it wait?
3: No, it has to go in on Thursday. We can charge more on Thursdays, thanks to the Nigella supplement.
2: Reduce the business pages or something. Cut them back. The business editor's a moron.
3: It's not his fault. He was senior management at BP, but he was cheap. After the Gulf of Mexico, you could pick up a senior BP exec for the price of a Romanian fruit picker. We need the revenue, Maddox. We have to run it, no matter how distasteful we find it.
2: Distasteful?
3: Distasteful? Did I say distasteful?
2: Yes. It's not Michael Winner selling insurance, is it?
3: No.
2: So what is it?
3: No, it's just an ad. Maddox, don't you have work to do?
2: Is it a car ad? Am I being replaced with a Volvo?
3: It's not a car ad. It's more a sort of... campaign ad.
2: For what?
3: For a group of people.
2: What people?
3: Well, sort of political people. Look, Maddox, you're not going to like this.
2: Who is it for, Oliver?
3: It's an ad for the British National Party. Close the door on your way out, will you?
7: The BNP!
2: Yes, Freddy. This once proud newspaper is about to publish propaganda for the most unpleasant party in the political spectrum. And I'm including the Lib Dems.
4: I agree it's not ideal, Maddox.
2: Not ideal? Not ideal?
7: Oh, come on, Matt. No one votes BNP no more. Anyway, advertising don't work. I mean, do you know anyone who has bought a sofa from DFS?
4: At the very least, it'll create a bit of controversy. Maybe bump up circulation.
2: If controversy is our aim, let's run adverts saying that Ryanair offers a pleasant flying experience.
4: We run those already.
2: I'm shocked, that's all. I never thought Oliver would sink to such depths.
7: Oh, I don't know. He once played golf with Alan Sugar.
2: I'm making a stand for an important principle. God knows, somebody in this place has to.
7: Free speech, though, innit? That's an important principle, too.
2: There should be no free speech for people who want to abolish free speech.
7: But you still have to listen to people who annoy you when they're chatting shite. That's what I tell myself every day when I come into work with you.
2: It's easy for you, Freddy. You're a white upper-class boy.
7: I ain't no upper-class boy. I is from the street, innit?
2: Freddy, you went to Eton.
7: Yeah, and then on to the street.
2: A very nice, leafy street with big houses. No, I'm sorry, I'm going to make a stand... I'm going to activate the masses.
4: Do you know any masses?
2: Yes. Lots. I'll devote my entire podcast to this. I will urge my fans to stand up and fight. This will be a call to arms.
7: Okay, Mads, while you is trying to raise the dead, I'll be picking up me suit for my date tonight.
4: Masha? Have you got those actors lined up yet?
8: You asked only this morning, Carol.
4: Yes, and now it's the afternoon.
8: Why are you rushing me?
4: Are you feeling the pressure? I mean, if it's just too tough, there are other career options. I know one ex-journalist who went to work on a petting farm. He was very happy.
8: Carol, you must understand, people don't work well under the duress.
4: Actually, That's the only reason people do work.
8: Okay, it's good. I try to find nice actors. But maybe not will be so easy.
4: Trust me, Masha. They'll love it. They'll be glad of the break from waiting tables, pole dancing, or performing overly emotional monologues in some black-painted room seating 20 above a pub in Walthamstow.
8: Okay, I do my best.
4: Yes, you could do that. Or you could get it done, Masha.
3: Mamet, we have a situation caused by you with your idiotic video podcast urging readers to protest about the BMP ad.
5: I did what I had to do, Oliver.
3: Yes, and as a result, there is at this very moment a demonstration taking place in the lobby.
5: Is there? Well, it's good to know there are still thousands of people ready to take direct action.
3: Five people, actually.
5: Five? Huh. Oh, I expect word will spread.
3: Five protesters blocking the lobby is more than enough.
5: It's people power, Oliver.
3: I want you to ask them to leave, Maddox. Otherwise, I shall call the police.
5: I can't ask them to leave. They're the vanguard of a mass movement that will sweep away British fascism.
3: I have just had a Zimmer frame waved in my face.
5: It's not too late, Oliver. You can still cancel the ad and reinstate my palm oil piece.
3: I don't think that's on the cards.
12: Excuse me. Excuse me.
3: Please
12: don't let me through.
3: Oh,
12: my foot. Careful. Careful, everyone. Foot.
3: Ah, T. Masha, how kind.
8: It's not for you. It's for the freedom fighters.
3: What freedom fighters?
8: The freedom fighters blockading lobby.
5: That's the spirit, Masha. That's how we Brits saw fascism last time round.
3: Masha, I forbid you to take tea to those rabble-rousers. Put the tray down.
8: No, I will not.
3: Put the tray down.
8: Yet.
3: Stand away from the tray.
8: No. I bring them the tea. It is wonderful British tradition of rebellion. It is the levellers, the peasant revolt, the Jarrow marches, Alder Maston, Greenham Common. It is the spirit of freedom alive and burning in our lobby.
3: No, Masha, it is five sad old lefties with very little fashion sense.
8: Okay, so fire me.
3: Masha.
5: Leave her alone, Oliver.
8: Excuse me, please. Excuse, mind the tea. Make way, please.
3: I'm calling the police. These people have to be removed.
5: You can't do that, Oliver.
3: Yes, I can. What's the point of the Prevention of Terrorism Act if it can't be used to clear losers out of the lobby? Excuse me.
5: Oliver, wait.
3: Yes?
5: Don't call the police. I'll go down there and tell them to go. I can't have them arrested just because of me.
3: Good. Very sensible. A bit late, but very sensible. Oh, and if there's any tea left in the building, could I have a cup, please?
7: You all right, Mads?
5: What? Oh, yes. Yes.
7: You is looking well depressed, man.
5: You're not looking so chirpy yourself.
7: Me? No, I is fine. I is fly. But you is depressed.
5: Well, perhaps a little downcast.
7: Oh, cheer up. So maybe you only mustered five old weirdos, but that is still an achievement, Mads.
5: I had to tell them to go home. I let them down.
7: Well, I think you has done really well. Five protesters is worth something.
5: Yes?
7: Yeah, that's two more than watch your video podcasts.
5: Ha ha. Look, I know where you stand on this issue, Freddy. You represent the forces of apathy.
7: It ain't that. You just don't know how to organize a protest. It's all done by social networking now. If you want quick results and a proper campaign, I could help you out.
5: Why would you want to do that?
7: Well, maybe we shouldn't run this BMP ad tomorrow. Maybe Freddy ain't so apathetic. Maybe Freddy is ready.
5: Has your brain by any chance been damaged by a long night of Brazilian bimbo?
7: No, no. I've been thinking, that's all. I've been thinking. Maybe you is right.
5: Really? That simple?
7: No reason a man can't change his mind.
5: So, overnight, you've gone from cynical, depoliticized youth to community activist.
7: Yeah, that's what happened.
5: Just like that?
7: Yeah, just like that.
5: And all this time I thought you were one of today's mindless generation with your hip-hop and rap and acidic house.
7: Oh, my days. Look, Mads, does you want my help or doesn't you?
5: Well, if you're serious and you think we could really do something together...
7: Straight up! You want a protest with legs? A protest that will make a difference? A protest that will bring about change?
5: Yes. Yes, I do.
7: Then we has work to do. First thing, we's going to get you on Facebook.
5: Oh, all right.
4: Masha, how are you?
8: Well, not bad. Feeling a little tired, perhaps, and you
4: good,
8: know...
4: Good. Now, about those actors. Let me see what you come up with.
8: Okay.
9: Unfortunately, for 99% of the population, this will mean cuts in public services. If we go on...
4: She can't act, Masha.
8: But very beautiful.
4: Show me another.
12: I'll tell you what the people of this country want. We want a proper dental service on the NHS. If you could see my bowl of...
4: He's appalling.
8: I am not Martin Scorsese. I just do what you ask. And he is one dishy hot pot. Next one?
13: We need more bobbies on the beat.
4: Oh, no.
13: And I mean real bobbies. Not those useless care in the community police.
4: Where on earth did you get these people?
8: I got the best that money could buy. For £50, you do not get Robert De Niro.
4: Oh, I should have done this myself. You have no imagination, Masha.
8: I have no budget.
4: Oh, let's just forget it, shall we? Go back to the uglies. At least they're free.
8: Okay, you are the boss.
4: But I feel let down, Masha. Very, very let down.
8: I'm sorry. So sorry. How I find so many bad actors, I cannot imagine. I am failure.
4: Exactly the right word, Masha.
8: Hello? Is that Marge? Here is Masha. My very great thanks indeed to the South Pudley Amateur Dramatic Society. Yes, I am most happy. Your actors were absolutely right for the job.
3: Carol, it is of no interest to me whatsoever that Maddox now has a Facebook account.
4: Sorry, you have to look at it.
3: But why?
4: Look at it. He started a group calling for a boycott of the paper if you run the BNP ad. And so far it has 28,000 members.
3: Good heavens. Maddox has never struck me as a Facebook sort of person.
4: Well, he is now. We're under cyber siege, Oliver. 900 angry emails an hour coming in. There's a petition on the Downing Street website. Peter Tatchell's calling for your resignation. And Stephen Fry's been tweeting about it.
3: The bastard. I was drinking Bollinger with him only last week at Covent Garden.
4: And I'm afraid there's a YouTube video of you performing a sex act.
3: What?
4: It's really quite convincing.
3: What sex act? No, don't show me. Oh, my God, how ghastly. Can we sue? What are we going to do?
4: Pull the ad.
3: What?
4: Cancel the BNP ad. Not worth the trouble. We'll lose revenue, of course.
3: Doesn't matter. You're right. Pull it.
4: How do you suggest we explain it?
3: Stupid person in advertising department thought BNP stood for British Nice Party.
4: Bit desperate.
3: Yes. No, I don't care. Just kill off this campaign, all right? Tell Maddox he's won. Game, set and match.
4: You're not going to reinstate his turgid liberal left palm or whinge, are you?
3: No. But we now have a whopping great gap in tomorrow's edition, and it has to be filled.
14: Morning, Maddox. Oh, sorry, I forgot I is not allowed to be cheerful.
5: Oh, you can make as much noise as you like on this happy dawn. Victory is ours, Freddie. Victory is ours. I've just thumbed through today's print edition. Not a single racist in sight. Well, not until you get to the sports pages.
14: Yeah, boss, innit? We done good, man.
5: You see? There's no need for intergenerational conflict, not when we have class solidarity. You and me, Freddy, were like London's East Enders, saying to Mosley's black shirts, you shall not pass.
14: Exactamundo. It's the power of social networking, Mads. Old politics, new media.
5: Admittedly, I'm a little disappointed that Oliver failed to run my big palm oil expose today. But, well, we may have lost the battle, but we have won the war, eh?
14: Yeah, I is one happy Freddy. Means I get a shag tonight.
5: What?
14: Oh, sorry, was that not clear?
5: Why does it mean you get a shag?
14: Ma Maria, me Latin bird? Turns out she's a bit political, isn't it? Told me she won't get down and dirty with me if I'm working for a newspaper which carries BNP ads. I is well miffed that I mentioned it to her in the first place. Who'd have thought a babe with a body like that would have principles? But there you go. It's all sorted now. The action starts tonight. And what with me pent-up passion aching to be released...
5: Wait a minute. So you never saw this as a moral issue at all? As a question of rights?
14: Yeah, my right to get laid.
5: I'm a little shocked. Ah, well, base motives, but from the manure of self-interest sometimes springs the flower of justice.
14: Yeah, that's the bonus, isn't it?
5: At least we've achieved something, made the world a better place.
14: Yeah, one with more sex in it.
15: Oh, morning, Maddox.
5: Good morning, Oliver. Good morning. And what a lovely morning it is. How very, very good to see you.
3: Why are you being nice to me?
5: Because I've won, Oliver. I won. And in victory, I always try to be magnanimous.
3: So you haven't seen this morning's print edition?
5: I have. I have. That's why I'm so happy.
3: Perhaps you should take another look.
5: Huh?
3: I'll leave you to it, shall I?
14: What's he on about?
5: I don't know. But I don't like it. You don't suppose there's a small BNP ad, do you, that I missed? Nothing on page 2, 3, 5. No, it's 10, 11. Oh, bloody hell.
14: What is it, Max?
5: Look, a full-page ad for Hazelnut Crunchy Delights.
14: Yes, so?
5: Made by Cramptons. Cramptons, Freddy, Cramptons. The world's biggest consumers of palm oil.
14: Oh.
5: The people who've laid waste to millions of acres all over the world.
14: Yeah, awful. I was thinking I might take Maria for some cocktails first, loosen her up, and maybe I was going to get me a new shirt with Velcro seams, because it's going to save time when she rips it off me with her teeth.
5: This is terrible. It's worse than running a BNP ad. Cramptons have done more damage to the world than that bunch of Neanderthal nobodies ever could do.
14: I bought this new aftershave. What do you think?
5: What a disaster, Freddy. I feel awful. When I think of those swine at Cramptons overseeing the destruction of millions of acres of Amazonian rainforest. When I think of the utter...
14: What did you say?
5: What?
14: About the Amazonian rainforest?
5: Well, Cramptons are hated all over the world, but especially in Brazil. You see...
14: Oh!
5: What? What's the matter?
14: Me Brazilian bundle of beauty. She'll be checking out the newspaper right now. And when she sees the ad for Cramptons... Oh, Maddox, you total goon.
5: Sorry, I can't make my moral choices based upon what is and what is not going to get you laid.
14: Why not, you old fool? Oh, man, you has gone and lost me the most delicious babe on the planet. You mess up everything, Mads. The most frightening words in the English language. I'm Maddox Bradley, and I want to make a moral stand.
15: In Electric Ink, Maddox was played by John Sessions and Oliver by Alex Jennings. Freddie was Stephen White, Carol Polly Frame and Masha Debbie Chazen. The readers were Joe Munro, Sean Baker and Adil Akhtar, and the actors Henry DeVas and Sam Dale. Electric Ink was written by Alistair Beaton and Tom Mitchelson. The director was Sally Evans.

0: I'm crunching my polo, dear Liza, dear Liza. I'm crunching my polo, dear Liza, crunching.
1: The nicest thing about the mint with the hole is that it's smooth and never crumbles. 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
0: Lovely, isn't it? 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

0: Here is Jimmy Clitheroe as the Clitheroe Kid with Peter Sinclair, Patricia Burke, Danny Ross, and Diana Day in...
1: Licked by a Stump.
2: I'm sorry, Father's not back yet, Mr. Bradshaw. He usually goes for a haircut on a Thursday.
1: Yes, the last Thursday before Christmas.
2: Be quiet. It must be very interesting, Mr. Bradshaw, being president of the local bowling league.
3: Oh, yes, yes. Bowls has been my whole life, you know. Oh, yes. I never married. Although there was a young lady from Preston.
1: Hey, I know that one. All about putting her vest on. She said this is wrong, it's so blinking long. I simply just can't put the rest on.
2: Behave yourself. Why didn't you and this young lady get married then, Mr. Bradshaw?
3: Oh, she jilted me at the altar, she did. Just because she didn't like the honeymoon hotel I'd booked.
2: Oh, what hotel was that?
3: The Dog and Partridge, Wigan. See, we had a big bowling match there the same week, so I thought I'd combine your two activities, as it were.
2: Jimmy, go in the kitchen and help Susan.
1: Yes, ma'am. Just go in, ma'am.
3: It's a ladies' game as well, you know, and there's one thing I always look forward to when we play the ladies.
4: Yeah, quite cover in the front room afterwards.
1: Hey! Alfie, what are you doing in that crash helmet and pinny?
4: Yeah, helping your Susan to wash up. No, not wash up in my crash helmet, in the bowl. I came in the back door, but I've got to go in a minute. That's why I'm keeping it on. Me crash helmet, not me pinny, Ginny. Ginny pinny. Pinny, get it. Oh, I've got a surprise for you.
1: Surprise? I know. You've eaten our Susan's rice pudding and lived to tell the tale.
5: I've had enough of your jokes for one night. Either shut up or clear out.
4: Take no notice, Susan. Look, Jimmy, I haven't eaten any of your Susan's rice pudding.
1: Why, couldn't you get your spoon through the skin?
4: No, I mean, look, if you don't stop it, I won't give you the present I brought for you.
5: Well, what rubbish have you bought for him this time?
4: Oh, I didn't buy it, Susan.
1: You mean you pinched it?
4: Yes, I know. Listen, me mum sent me up in the attic to clear out some old junk and I found me dad there.
1: And you didn't realise what it was till you tried to clean it with a feather duster and it thumped you for tickling it.
5: Look, funny boy, either talk sense
1: or... talk like Alfie.
4: Yes, don't keep coming out with your funny... I'll belt you one in a minute.
6: Well, come away in the kitchen, Higgy.
7: I don't get you, Scotch geezers. The way you talk, come away in. How can you be away if you're in?
1: Well, it's like you at the Rose and Crown, Mr. Higginbottom. You're in when somebody else is paying, but away when it's your turn to pay.
7: Pete, hold his head still while I go for my nutcrackers.
6: Now, don't you be it, Jimmy. Susan, has anybody called here tonight?
5: What? Oh, yes, Grandad.
4: Yes, I've called Mr. Sinclair. But of course, I know you know that because you can see me. But you couldn't if I was in the other room with the door shut. But not unless you peep through the keyhole, and you wouldn't do that. You're a respectable man, not a peeping Tom. What did you want me for?
6: What did I want you for?
4: The bowl. Have you forgotten?
5: Grandad doesn't want you, silly.
1: Not unless somebody's pinched his scarecrow.
6: All right, now, Jimmy, that'll do. Susan, has a Mr. Bradshaw called for a meeting?
5: Yes, Grandad. He's in the living room talking to Mother.
6: Oh, well, that's fine. Hang on, Higgy, while I go and get them. Excuse me, Alfie.
5: I'll see if there are any more pots in there, Alfie.
4: You're right, Mr. Sinclair. I mean, I'll excuse you, Susan. I'll wait here for you. Hey, no, wait a minute, Susan. Oh, I forgot to tell her I'm going.
7: If she doesn't know that by now, she's dafter than you are.
4: I don't mean I'm going that way.
7: Oh.
4: I've got to go.
1: Well, it's upstairs, third on the left.
4: Right.
1: No, left.
4: I mean, right, I'm going upstairs. No, I'm not, I'm going home. Look, grab this bag, it's yours.
1: Oh, thanks, Alfie. What's in it?
4: I found it clearing the attic out. It's my old collection of foreign stamps. They're all yours, Jimmy. Ta-da.
1: Well, how about that, Mr. Higginbottom? A bag full of foreign stamps.
7: Oh, a bag full of nothing. Miles is a stack of them. Worthless they are. And he will keep buying them. I've told him, he's crackers.
1: Well, perhaps it runs in the family.
7: What?
1: No, stamp collecting, I mean.
6: You better come in the front room for a minute, Higgy.
7: Right, yeah, Pete, right.
1: So Ozzy's always buying stamps, is he? I think Super Salesman Jim should go and pay him a visit.
3: Well, thank you for your hospitality, Mrs. Clitheroe. We must have another chat about Bull sometime.
2: Yes, Mr. Bradshaw. Are you off now, Father?
6: Yeah, Pat. We'll just wee down to the pub for an hour.
3: Hello, what's this on the floor?
1: Let me see. Oh, Alfie Hall brought me some foreign stamps and I dropped them on the way to Daft Ozzy's. I must have missed that one.
3: Yeah, let me see. Oh, interesting. Do you collect them, Sonny?
1: I used to, but one day I was hard up, so I took them to a stamp shop to try and flog them.
3: Oh, to a stamp dealer, you mean?
1: No, to a robber, I mean. 9p for over 300 stamps. Twisters, they are.
6: Careful of what you say, Jimmy. Mr. Bradshaw's a stamp dealer.
1: Oh.
3: I just might buy this stamp off you, Sonny.
1: Well, they're not all twisters. Is it worth something, then?
3: Oh, yes. Look, it's double printed, you see, Mrs. Clitheroe.
2: Well, yes. It looks like it's printed twice.
3: All right, your typical example of a stamp valuable because of a flaw, a blemish. I came across one only the other week. A lad walked into my shop, a lad, something like your son here.
1: You mean he was a genius as well?
3: Well, he'd been clever enough to spot a rather rare stamp. We checked it in the catalogue, and eh, presto, he walked out of my shop £15 to the good.
1: £15?
3: Oh, that's nothing. The stamp's hidden away, and your old collection's worth hundreds, even thousands.
1: Hidden away? How much will you give me for my stamp?
3: Well, let me see. It's in fair condition. Not all that rare, though. I'll say about 30.
1: Hear that, ma'am? £30.
3: Oh, no, son. 30 pence.
1: Oh, flippin' heck.
3: Well, look, if you don't want the money...
1: Oh, I mean... no, I'll take it. I wouldn't like to offend you.

0: Look, Dad, I've missed you. Susan through running errands for you. You ring me up just as I'm leaving work. I dash over to your school and you send me to Ozzy Higginbottom's to pick up something you sold him this morning for 10 new pence. I belt round there in the pouring rain to find it's them stamps I gave you only last night.
1: I know. Quick sale, wasn't it?
0: Look, what do you want them back for when you've only just sold them?
1: Well, last night Mr. Bradshaw gave me dirty knees. He splashed me with his balls. And then the bike.
0: You what? Look, I said I don't understand why I had to go to Ozzy's for your stamps.
1: Because he was off school with a cold and I couldn't go to their house. I had to hang on at school till the coast was clear so I could borrow the book.
0: What book?
1: A new book we've got in the school library about stamp collecting. Mr. Bradshaw said I should get one.
0: You know, things have changed since I went to your school.
1: I know. We have school buses now, not stagecoaches.
0: I mean, you weren't allowed to take books out of the library in those days.
1: I know, you're still not.
0: You took the book without them knowing? Boo, you won't have to get the cane.
1: They'll never know. I'll slip it back in there on Monday morning without whom your Pete knowing. Now, come on, let's get checking.
0: Oh, so you want to check and see if any of the stamps are worth anything?
1: Yeah, the stamps you gave me as a present, with Mr. Higginbottom as a witness.
0: Come on, clever fella, get this flipping book out.
1: Right, it's here in my satchel. Now, let me see. Exercise book, maths book, mint with a hole, wine gum without a hole. Oh, where the heck's me... Oh, no.
0: What's up, Wonder Boy?
1: The stamp book, it's not here. I've lost it.
0: You are in trouble. Cheerio, see you in hospital.
1: Oh, wait a minute, Alfie. I need your help. I'm desperate.
0: And you want me to help, yeah?
1: Yeah, that's how desperate I am.
0: Goodbye.
1: Oh, please, Alfie, help me to find the book. Please.
0: All right, then. Now, you had it when you left school. Did you come home on the school bus?
1: That's it, the school bus. I had a fight with Charlie Thompson just before I got off. I hit him with Miss Satchel, jumped off, and ran home in the rain.
0: That's it, then. That's it. You got lost in the scrap on the bus. You'll have to go to the lost property office and see if it's been handed in. You know, I lost something on the bus, and for ages I managed without it. Then I heard it had been handed in, so I went and collected it.
1: Yes, well, now you've got your head back, why don't you use it?
0: Because I only put it on in very cold weather. Take your belt, you.
1: I'm only kidding, Alfie. After you, lost property office, here we come.
2: Will you get down off that shelf, lad? This is a lost property office, not a supermarket. You don't help yourself here.
1: Well, we've been here half an hour and all you've found so far is your ballpoint pen and your glasses. And you wouldn't have found them only you sat on them.
0: Jimmy, don't be cheeky.
2: You've got a right one there, mister. I'd like to give him a belt.
1: Oh, only you can't find one. Or if you do, your trousers will fall down.
0: You've said enough. Come on, get out.
1: I'm not leaving without me catalogue.
2: It isn't here, I've told you. There was nothing handed in from that bus.
1: But you haven't looked.
2: Because as soon as anything's brought in, I enter it in this book and then I put it on the shelves.
1: All right, but I'll get me own back. That bus conductor will be in this lost property office next time I travel with him. He'll be looking for his bus.

0: Look, Alfie, you said you were coming round at 11 o'clock. It's only 10.
1: No, I know. It's only 10 o'clock, Susan.
2: Because his little hand's on 10 and his big hand's on 12.
1: Because my little hand's on 10. Say, shut up, and my hand will be on your little behind.
2: Behind what?
1: Behind. Not behind anything, just behind. Your seat. You sit upon.
2: Be a devil, Alfie, and say bottom.
0: Shut up. Look, you'll have to wait, Alfie. I won't be ready for at least half an hour.
2: Of course, it's Saturday. She'll be washing her neck today.
0: Why don't you go and do something really funny, like jump off the roof? I'll be as quick as I can, Alfie.
1: She got you there, clever fella. Did she have the last word?
2: Well, she's got a bigger mouth. Anyway, never mind her. Let's get these stamps out and check them with this catalogue to see how much money I'm going to make.
1: Hey, that's a lovely catalogue.
2: So it should be. It cost me a pound from old Bradshaw's shop.
1: Who gave you a pound?
2: Nobody gave me it. I sold something to Mrs. Higginbottom for a pound for Ozzy.
1: What, were one of your toys?
2: No, me anorak.
1: You what? Hey, but your mother only bought that at Christmas and it were about £5.
2: Well, I don't need it till the winter and I'll buy two with the money I get from my stamps. I had to get this catalogue to put it back in the school library on Monday morning.
1: Oh, of course, to replace the one you lost.
2: Anyway, I'd sooner be a bit cold without me anorak than have to bend over when your Pete gets his cane out. Talk about hot pants. Mine have burst into flames.
1: Well, I hope you find some of these stamps are valuable. Taylor, let's get started.
3: Now, you just sit yourself down, Pat. I'll go and put the...
4: Hello, Alfie. You're here early. I thought you weren't coming till 11.
1: Yeah, but I came at 10 because my little hand was on 10, and Jimmy asked me to help him with his stamps.
3: Would you two like a cup of tea?
1: Yes, please, Mr. Sinclair.
2: Yes, please, Grandad. Can I have something with it?
3: What, a biscuit?
2: No, steak and chips.
3: You've only just had your breakfast. You'll get a cup of tea and a biscuit.
4: Jimmy, it's only an hour since you had porridge, bacon and eggs, fried bread and two or three slices of toast. You'll finish up as fat as your friend, Ozzy.
2: Get away. Ozzy has 5 meals a day, and his mother gives him sandwiches to take to bed. He can't talk in his sleep. His mouth's too full.
1: Hey, Jimmy, I was thinking, if he's that much fatter than you, it won't fit him.
4: What won't fit him?
1: The new shoes that Ozzy's mother's bought him. Shoes, Jim.
4: Why won't Ozzy's shoes fit him?
1: Because he won't fasten over his stomach. Feet, I mean.
4: Oh, Alfie, there are times when you just talk nonsense.
2: But there are other times when he just talks rubbish.
3: The tea will be ready in a minute, then. Here are the biscuits.
2: Oh, thanks, Grandad.
3: Pet, shall I go up and get my overcoat now?
4: Oh, no, Father, there's no hurry. I'm not sending it till Monday morning. Oh, by the way, Jimmy, I want your overcoat. I'm sending them to the cleaners on Monday. Then they can be put away till the winter.
2: All right, Mum. Do you mean me Grandad's black coat? The one that old man Steptoe offered him a balloon for?
3: Very funny. Well, it'll last me a few years yet. That coat was handmade.
2: It had to be. They hadn't invented the sewing machines then.
4: Oh, while I'm at it, Jimmy, I might as well send your anorak as well.
2: What? Me anorak?
4: Yes, you won't be wearing it for a while.
2: You're dead right. It doesn't need cleaning, Mum.
4: Oh, no. Well, just go upstairs and bring it down. We'll see whether it needs cleaning.
2: But, Mum, you're right. It does need cleaning. I'll get it out for you tomorrow, I hope.

0: too. Honestly, the way I let you mess me about, yeah, examining.
1: Well, as soon as we leave Higginbottom's, you can call at the doctor's.
0: Rush, you're up. Yeah, I'm sitting there in your house waiting for Susan. Your granddad brings me a cup of tea. Before I have a sip, I have to say I'm not thirsty and I have to take you a message. Your mother must think I'm cracker.
1: Of course she doesn't think you're crackers. She knows. Come on, open up there.
0: You're asking for it, banging on the door like that. Anyway, Bab, I don't know why you're so cheerful. You'll never get your anorak back from holding your bottom, so it's you'll be going to the cleaners to get the blood off.
1: Don't worry, I'll get the anorak, even if we have to come back tonight and burgle the old grizzly bear's cave.
0: Yeah, never mind we. I'm doing no burgling. Grizzly bear Higginbottom frightens me in the daylight, never mind at night.
1: We haven't come to see him. It's Mrs. Bear we want. Come on, wake up.
2: All right. We're doing to break it down.
1: I'm sorry, Mr. Higginbottom. Alfie doesn't know his own strength.
2: Oh, it was you, was it? Don't be down. Well, now you've smashed me door in, what do you want me for?
0: But I didn't want you. Yeah, I mean, smash it, bang it. But we haven't come to see you, Mr. Grizzly. We've come to see your wife, Bear. Mrs. Bear. Higginbottom.
2: Are you trying to be funny?
1: No, I can't help it.
2: Now, shut up. Look, what do you want? We're busy. I'm cleaning out the washhouse with Ozzy.
1: Wouldn't you do better with a brush?
2: Oh.

0: Wouldn't you do better with a brush?
1: Don't try and be clever with me. Look, I'll tie your ears in a knot.
0: Sorry, Mr. Higginbottom. I was just kidding. Can I see Mrs. Higginbottom, please?
1: No, her mother's taken her to a jumble sale. And don't ask how much we're getting for her.
0: I wasn't going to. It's nothing to do with me how much you sell her for.
1: I warned you.
2: Mr. Higginbottom, Ginny sold his hand right to Mrs. Higginbottom. Well, not for her. It wouldn't fit her. She's too fat. Big! But he's too small. It was for Ozzy, but now he wants it back. Jimmy does, not Ozzy.
1: I see. I think. You sold the hand right to my missus and now you want to buy it back, right?
0: Wrong! I've got no money. I just want to borrow it.
1: You what?
0: Only for a few days.
1: You must think we're mad. Lend you Ozzy's anorak. I haven't forgotten that sledge of Ozzy's you borrowed. You brought back a bundle of firewood.
0: I didn't smash it. It was Charlie Thompson and the other lads.
1: Yes, who you lent it out to for threatening to ride. Go on, you're borrowing nothing.
0: But Mr. Higginbottom, I'm not going to wear the anorak. I just want to have it cleaned. Then I'll bring it back.
1: You what? You want to borrow it just to pay for it to be cleaned?
0: Well, I know it probably sounds a bit strange.
1: No, it doesn't, no. Not from a liar like you.
2: No. That's not very nice, Mr. Higginbottom. I won't have you calling Jimmy names like that.
1: Oh, what are you going to do to stop me?
2: I'll take him away.
1: Oh, yes. As far away from me as you can get.
0: Oh, shut up, Alfie. Look, Mr. Higginbottom, I'll tell you the truth.
1: Hang on. Just let me sit down before I faint.
0: My mum doesn't know I sold the anorak, and she wants to take it to the cleaners on Monday. You could have it back on Tuesday, all clean. If I haven't got it by Monday morning, she'll murder me.
1: Well?
0: Well, I'm in trouble.
1: And you want me and Ozzy to save you from getting a good belt in?
0: Yes.
1: You must be joking. Save you? If your mother likes, I'll come and hold you down while she does it.
0: But Mr. Higginbottom, I'm Ozzy's best pal.
1: Best pal? It's only yesterday you flogged in some stamps for 10 pence. And then as soon as you found out they might be worth something, you sent Twithead here to get them back. With no money either.
0: I sent him 15 pence. 5 pence profit. At least I sent an IOU for 15 pence.
1: Oh, yes. Only you got Ozzy to sign it. Go on. Clear off. And I hope you can't sit down for a week.
0: Oh, the big rotten bully. I hope his beer glass leaks.
2: Well, you've had the anorak. What are you going to do now?
0: Oh, I suppose you couldn't buy me a new anorak on the Never Never. I'd pay you back out of me.
2: Get lost. You'll just have to warm up and face the music.
0: It'll be the dead march.
1: Hey, Clitheroe. Ozzy said I have to take pity on you.
0: You what? You mean I can borrow the anorak?
1: Better than that. Ozzy says it's too tight for him, so you can have it back altogether.
0: Oh, good old Ozzy. My best friend.
1: Mind, you can't have it for nothing.
0: Well, I haven't got a pound on me. Mind, I could pay so much a week, say...
1: Oh, he doesn't want money. He'll swap the anorak for something else of yours. A toy.
0: Oh, right. Tell him I'll sort out something good for him.
1: Oh, he knows what he wants. Them roller skates you got at Christmas.
0: What? But they're nearly new and they were over £2.
1: Take it or leave it. That's what he wants.
0: I know what he wants. And I know what he'll get.
1: Oh, what?
0: A blinking... My blooming roller skate.

0: wait a minute. This one's worth something. It's in the catalogue, Lou.
1: Oh, good old Alfie. What's it worth?
0: 5 new pence.
1: Oh, big deal.
0: Well, you got 30 off Mr. Bradshaw for the first one, so that's 35 new pence. That's not so bad.
1: Not so bad? 35 new pence, and it's cost me a pair of roller skates that are worth £2, you twit.
0: If you hadn't lost the catalogue, you wouldn't have had to give your roller skates for your anorak. That you had to give for the boot you wouldn't have needed if you hadn't lost it before you bought it, after you borrowed it. The first one.
1: If the stork had brought your brain with your body instead of making 2 trips, you wouldn't still be waiting for your brain to catch up with your mouth.
0: I'll give you such a smack in a minute.
2: Well, what's he doing now, Alfie?
0: Being cheeky, as usual. Just because the stamps I gave him aren't worth hundreds of pounds.
2: Well, you shouldn't give him anything. You know how ungrateful he is. I wouldn't give him a kind look.
1: I don't want you to. Not your kind. Alfie, she smiled at the milkman last week as he was going past. His milk turned sour and his horse bit him.
0: Now, don't you start on Susan.
2: Oh, ignore him, Alfie. Just don't give him anything else. He never takes care of his things anyway. Oh, that stamp catalogue there would have been ruined if it hadn't been for me.
1: What are you talking about? You've never seen it before.
2: Who do you think put it in the kitchen drawer where you just got it from?
1: The kitchen drawer?
2: Yes, the other night when you were late home and dashed in from school in the rain. It obviously fell out of your satchel, and it would have been soaking wet if I hadn't found it and put it in the kitchen drawer.
1: Oh, no!
2: I meant to tell you off about that, but I forgot because I had to dash off to the tennis club meeting.
1: You big, dozy, stupid sister! This is a different book. That one's still in the drawer, and I've lost me roller skates all through you. I'll strangle
2: Get off
1: you!
2: Me. Get oh, off!
1: Oh, don't some mothers have dopey daughters?
3: Those involved with the Clitheroe Kid this week were Peter Sinclair as grandfather, Patricia Burke as mother, Danny Ross as Alfie Hall, Diana Day as Susan, Tony Melody as Mr. Higginbottom, and Brian Truman as Mr. Bradshaw and the Lost Property Man. The recorded program was written by James Casey and Frank Roscoe, produced by James Casey, and starred Jimmy Clitheroe as the kid himself.
1: Catalogue back to Mr. Bradshaw and he bought it off me, but he only gave me 50 rotten pence because he said it was second hand now. I asked Ozzy to sell me roller skates back, but he wouldn't. Mind, he said I can borrow them any time I like for 10 new pence a day. Oh, aren't some people twisters? Ta-ra!

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0: 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Oh, the big red letters stand for the Jell-O family. 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
5: Bird's eye. 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
7: We present Wilfred Hyde White and Richard Murdoch in The Men from the Ministry, a weekly tribute to the men of our government service, to those men whose drive keeps the country on the move, straight along the broad avenue of progress, and then slowly round the bend. As the machinery of government becomes more complex, it's increasingly difficult to find enough qualified people to run it. Throughout the civil service, the shortage of staff has become a major problem.
8: The shortage of staff has become a major problem, Minister. That's why I rang.
9: Ah, well, it's even affecting the office work. I mean, I've got the charwoman standing in as my secretary. 16 stone in her carpet slippers. And there's not much point in chasing her around the desk, is there?
8: There's understaffing sitting everyone, Minister. No, only this morning I saw the Postmaster General taking his turn at licking the stamps.
9: Well, what are we doing about it? That's what I want to know.
8: We tried advertising for new people. Took a full page advertisement. A very poor response, I'm afraid.
9: Where did you advertise?
8: In the Civil Service Staff magazine.
9: Well, it's obvious that what's needed is bold, decisive action on our part.
8: Oh, my own feelings exactly, Minister.
9: Yes. Now, which department can we pass it on to?
8: Oh, well, you know, there's always the General Assistance Department.
9: Ah, yes, good. Get them moving on it right away, will you, Pitney?
8: Yes, very good, Minister.
9: Oh, well, I can't chat on the phone all day. The kettle's boiling, and it's my turn to make the tea. Now, how do I unplug this switchboard? Wretched things never go where you want them.
7: Meanwhile, at the General Assistance Department, they're already hard at work on a complex and difficult problem. A problem of rebuilding.
10: Oh, now, there we are. Just one more. Very careful. Keep still. Oh, finished. Come and see this, too.
11: Hmm? Oh, what a splendid house one. You're a genius with that pack of cards. You!
10: Oh, look what you've done.
11: Oh, dear. I'm sorry, one. I couldn't help myself. I'll pick them up off the floor.
10: Spent 3 hours on that, and now you made it all a waste of time. And there's plenty I ought to have been doing. Haven't finished the Times crossword, for one thing.
11: I said I'm sorry. I tell you what, while I've got the cards in my hand, I do know a rather good little trick.
10: You don't, do you?
11: I do. I think. Yes, I do. Take a card. Now, any card.
10: What for?
11: Well, it's the trick, you see.
10: You
11: pick out a card and I'll tell you what it is.
10: Well, I've picked it out. I already know what it is.
11: Well,
3: Yes.
11: You will know, but I won't.
10: Well, I'll tell you if you like.
11: Look, all you've got to do is to pick out any card.
10: Well, seems extraordinary business to me. All right, I've got one. Get on with it.
11: Yes. Well, don't show it to me. Now, I'll just concentrate. Aha. Aha. Yes. I know what that card is.
10: By Jove, that's a clever trick. Well done. Knows what it is.
11: I haven't told you what it is yet.
10: No, you haven't. It's the Eight of Hearts. Shall I take another one?
11: Well, you
10: can take another?
11: Yes, but...
10: Yes, let's have another go. Now, this time I've got one of the black knaves.
11: One of the black knaves?
10: One of the black knaves. Hello?
8: Sir Gregory Pitkin here.
10: Oh, one of the black knaves. Well, Sir Gregory, we're just talking about you. Isn't that a coincidence?
8: I suppose you've read the memo I sent down to you this morning.
10: How nice of you to...
8: The memo?
10: I beg your pardon?
8: I said, I suppose you read the memo.
10: Oh, I've read the memo. Yes, do you suppose I have?
8: Yeah, I sent it this morning.
10: You sent it this morning?
8: It seems to me that we need an advertising campaign.
10: A what?
8: An advertising campaign. Wouldn't you say so?
10: Oh, yes, if you say so, I'd say so, Sir
8: anyway,
10: Gregory.
8: Anyway, we must beat this staff shortage problem, understand?
10: Yes.
8: It's up to you.
10: Staff shortage up to me? Gregory, do give my regards to Lady Gregg. We've been cut off.
11: I heard you mention a memo one. I'm just looking through your morning mail. Let me see. Oh, there's a circular here from someone called Surefire Sid, the man the bookies fear.
10: Oh, that's classified information. Better let me have it.
11: All right. What about this? It's a packet from some woman's magazine. A free sample of hair lacquer. Instant concrete, the spray for hair that fights back.
10: Hair lacquer? I didn't order any hair lacquer.
11: I wonder who did.
12: Excuse me, Mr. Hamilton Jones. My new hairspray. They sent it then.
10: It's yours, is it, Mildred?
12: Yeah. I use it for killing flies round the office.
11: What a good idea.
12: Well, not really. They keep cracking the plaster where they crash into the walls.
10: Well, never mind. What was it you wanted, Mildred?
12: It's about this memo from Sir Gregory, sir. Oh,
11: so yes. You had it all the time. It's too bad of you, Mildred. An important document like that. Where did you find it?
12: Down behind the radiator, all folded up in a paper dart.
10: Oh, I see. What a funny thing. Right, guys, let's have a look at it. Let's see what it says. So we're all grave. Something problem. Numbers, yes. Seems we have a staff problem, too.
11: Oh, dear. Redundancy?
10: Redundancy? No, quite the opposite. Seems we haven't got enough staff.
11: Oh, what you might call redundancy.
10: Sir Gregory's instructed us to start an immediate recruiting campaign. Wants a big advertising thing.
11: I see. Ah, yes. That's the way to get more staff.
10: Yes.
11: A bold and imaginative advertising campaign. We could start by putting a card in the window of my local sweet shop.
10: In the window of your local sweet shop?
11: Yes. Well, my bicycle went through there.
10: Well, you should watch where you're peddling. Now, too much for me. I think Sir Gregory wants something bigger than that. Something really important. We might put up a blackboard outside the front door with men wanted, for instance.
11: On the other hand, we could call in a professional advertising agency.
10: What do you think about that? That's it, too. I think I've hit it.
11: Yes. Mildred, look up an advertising agency in the book, will you, and make an appointment for us.
10: Here we are, 2 Triumph House, Park Lane. Let's go in.
11: Yeah, all right. I say, impressive, isn't it? Lovely reception desk, elegant blonde sitting behind it. Rather a nice shape, too.
10: Yeah. I don't much care for the stainless steel legs, you know.
11: Well, what?
10: I prefer a more traditional desk myself. Still, I must admit, it's a very glamorous approach.
11: Bit different to the view when you come into our building. Old Matthews in the porter's cubbyhole, picking his ear with the pipe cleaner.
10: The pipe cleaner? Here's the lift.
11: Let's see now. Bolsover, Gray and Wilcox.
10: That's them.
11: Practitioners in persuasion. They're 10th floor. I'll press the button.
10: We used to have one of those automatic lifts at the ministry. Do you remember? Young Renfrew from pensions got trapped in it. with Miss Bentwater from the typing pool.
11: Oh, will I ever forget? They were there for 10 hours, weren't they?
10: 10 hours they were there. Then one of them managed to press the alarm button. They took it away after that. He was never the same again, poor fellow.
11: Oh, no.
10: Hello, we've stopped.
3: Welcome to the 10th floor, home of Bolsover, Gray, and Wilcox. Well,
10: thank you very much, madam.
11: That's a recorded announcement.
10: Oh, is it? A big one?
11: Coming from that loudspeaker in the corner.
10: I see.
3: Bolsover, Gray, and Wilcox believe in the personal touch. If it's efficiency you want, you've come to the right, to the right, to the right, to the right.
10: Now, before we go into a word of warning, these advertising fellas are very smooth. If you don't keep on your guard, they'll have you in the palm of the hand. Really? Let them butter you up.
11: Oh, yes, one. I mean, no one.
13: Hello, hello. Oh, surely it can't be Hamilton Jones and Lamb, can it? I was expecting much older men, considering the positions you hold.
10: Well, you really, what a nice fellow. Yes. I do like to keep myself in trim.
13: Oh, my word, excuse me asking, but could you give me the address of your tailor? It's not often you come across a superb cut like that.
10: Certainly, my boy. I'll leave it with you, only too happy.
13: Yeah, I see one.
10: No, you couldn't afford it, does she?
13: Enter the old Spink Factory and lounge on a pew, will you?
10: I didn't quite catch what you said, sir.
13: Enter the old Spink Factory. Factory and lounge on a pew.
10: Oh, I thought you said that, yes. I think he wants us to go to his office and sit down, too.
13: Oh, does he? Incidentally, yeah. Bolsover is the name, but you must call me Timothy.
10: Thank you.
13: My partner Wilcox is away at the moment.
11: What about Gray?
13: I'm afraid he got a bit past it, you know. Yes, we had to force Gray out.
11: Did you really?
10: Well, Timothy...
13: Yes, the old fool used to spend half his time building up houses of playing cards on his desk. Second childhood, if you ask me.
10: Oh, I see. Now then, look here, Bolsover. Yes. Let's get down to business.
13: Yes, of course. Now, I understand the government want a big campaign to recruit civil servants.
10: That's right. Now, I've jotted down a few of my own ideas for a small ad in the Times. Should have a big impact. Read it out, will you, please?
11: Read it out, yes, right. Vacancies exist for qualified administrative staff, graduated emoluments scaled according to duration of service.
10: Rather snappy, I thought. What? Crisp, to the point, don't you think?
13: Yes, that might be all right, jumping off-wise, but we need something a bit more, kapowee, you know, something with blam. Now, speaking off the top of my head...
10: Oh, don't let's miss this. He's going to speak off the top of his head.
13: I've had an idea. Now, let's put this on the hook and see if the fish will bite, shall we?
10: What's he talking about?
11: Yeah, I think it's advertising jargon.
10: Oh.
13: Look, what I mean is, let's run this up the old flagpole and see if anyone salutes.
10: Oh, I see, yes.
13: Now, I thought we might start the campaign by hiring lots of out-of-work actors, dressing them up in bowler hats and pinstripes.
11: Oh, yes, and then they can go round from door to door.
13: And if the housewife can produce proof that there's a civil servant in the family...
11: And perhaps fill up a simple form.
13: She gets a £5 voucher to spend at any government surplus store.
11: What a good idea.
13: Yes, I thought you'd like
10: no,
13: it.
10: No, I want something dignified. At this rate, you'll have us walking about with fourpence off written across our back.
13: I say, now there's a...
10: No.
13: Oh, well... Now, look, Hammy.
10: Yeah,
13: well, old world charm-wise, you're the ultimate deterrent, but in this day and age, you've got to be with it.
10: With what?
13: It.
10: Oh, I see.
11: I think I know what he means, Warren.
10: Yes, you would.
11: Well, you see, these film advertisements in the cinema, they're with it.
10: Oh.
11: Perhaps we could have one of those in our campaign.
13: Now, that's good thinking, image-wise.
11: You know the sort of thing, Warren. We could have a chap in a bowler hat running through the woods with his girlfriend.
10: Sounds downright indecent to me.
11: They sink to the grass behind a cool mountain stream. The music swells up, and the girl looks into his eyes and whispers, "I'm so glad you're a civil servant."
13: Yes.
10: No.
13: But,
10: no.
13: Oh, well, perhaps we could do a more straightforward film. A day in the life of a civil servant.
10: I know we're talking about all this nonsense about films. I think we've come to the wrong place, too. Not the sort of thing we want at all.
11: Well, if you say so, Val.
13: And we could use you in the film, Mr. Hamilton Jones. Show you at your desk, in your office.
10: Not the sort of place... showing me at my desk.
13: Absolutely.
10: A colour film with me.
13: Yes, indeed.
10: Well, perhaps...
11: I see one. Remember what you told me in the lift.
10: Quiet, too. That's the trouble with you. You're not with it, you know. You've got to run these things up the end of a hook and see if the fish salute. That's what he said, wasn't it? Yeah, it's pretty good. It was like that now when we get to the office. Tell me more about this, Timothy.
13: Yes, certainly. Now, as I see it, we want to show the civil service as it really is. We can start tomorrow.
11: Oh, isn't this exciting, one? The camera crew will be here to start the advertising film at 2:00.
10: Now, two, you mustn't get carried away. Stop striking poses in front of that mirror.
11: Why?
10: Because you're in my way, that's why. I want to check up with you. It's my best side, profile-wise. Anyway, you've got to run through this script I've written, haven't you?
11: I'm a bit bothered about that one. Won't they have one of their own? I mean, they employ people to write that sort of thing.
10: Perhaps they do, but I'm sure they'd be glad of a little help and advice from someone with writing experience. After all, I did do the gardening notes in the staff magazine at one time.
11: Yes, Bun, if you say so. Well, I've got my copy of your script here.
10: Good, well, from the top of page one, then. Off you go.
11: Top of page one, all right. Good morning, Bun. Isn't it a grand life in the civil service?
10: Isn't it a grand... What are you talking about? Don't mutter. You're an actor. Say it with a ring in your voice.
11: Right. Good morning, Juan. Isn't it a grand life in the civil service? Ding dong.
10: Ding dong? Oh, the ring. Very good, the ring. I think we'd better stop that, you know. We've done enough talking. Let's get a bit where we sing a song, shall we?
11: Song?
10: Yes, I'm told these advertising films used to have a song, you know, boasting about the product.
11: Oh, the jingle.
10: Is that what you call it, yes?
11: Yes.
10: Well, I've written a jingle. Page two. Got it there?
11: Oh, yes.
10: Yes. All then. Off we go.
11: Right.
10: Ready?
11: I'll give you the note.
10: We always keep our pending tray full up with documents. We're in the civil service and we're full of common sense. We'll never make decisions. We just sit upon the fence with pension rights at 65. Bowl a brolly and a briefcase. Bowl a brolly and a briefcase.
12: Hey, you all right, Mr. Lamb? I thought I heard someone screaming.
10: Screaming? Just rehearsing our jingle jangle from my film script, you know.
12: Oh, that! Yeah, I hope you've written in a bit for me.
11: Well, we were toying with the idea of having you painted gold all over and asking you...
12: Marshal Coco, not lightly. The clash with me dress.
11: Yes, well, actually, you wouldn't be wearing...
10: Now, that'll do. Mildred, any sign of this Bolsover, Timothy?
12: Oh, yes, sir. That's why I come in. They're all outside with cameras and lights and things.
10: Are they? Well, wheel him in, Mildred. Wheel him in.
12: Righty-ho, sir.
10: It's about to start. Are you nervous?
11: No, it's just that the cigarette won't light.
10: Perhaps because it's a ballpoint pen.
14: Hello. All set, eh?
10: You're absolutely ready when you are, Timothy.
14: Splendid. I must say you're being most helpful. Not like some of the people I've had to deal
10: with. Well, did you try to help, you know? In fact, I have...
14: Some of my clients are very awkward, you know. One chap even went so far as to scribble out some sort of script for himself.
10: Oh, I say, fancy that. Never does not.
14: Now, let's get started. We've got to show the public that the modern civil servant's life is exciting and dedicated.
10: Don't forget our tea break, will you?
14: Don't worry. A couple of hours and we'll have it in the can.
10: In the can? I wouldn't hear of it. Mildred makes a fresh pot on the gas ring.
14: I mean, this whole film should be completed in a couple of hours.
10: I beg your pardon.
14: Oh, dear. That's the worst 3 weeks I've ever spent in my life. Am I glad to get away from those ministry people? It were nice to film chimpanzees drinking tea again. At least they can act.
8: Are you ready to see the run through, Timothy?
14: Yes, Mac. Tell them in the projection room, will you?
8: Right.
14: Fiona, it's the first run through of the civil service commercial, dear. Stand by to take notes. I just hope we can salvage something. Right, off we go.
15: Wonders of Whitehall. Come with us along the broad, tree-lined majesty of the Mall, through Admiralty Arch, into the expanse of Trafalgar Square, where many visitors to London may be spotted. Swinging right, we come to the noble buildings of Whitehall, home of our civil service, wherein work such dedicated men as Roland Hamilton Jones, head of the Department for General Assistance.
16: Oh, it's a grand life in the civil service of today. Wouldn't you say so, too?
17: Indeed, I would, Mum. And not only that, it's rewarding and worthwhile as well. Particularly since the new pay award.
16: Oh, yes, the pay award.
17: My emoluments getting bigger all the time.
16: Is it good?
17: But, of course, the main reward is to know one is doing a vital job. Leading this country in its march forward to a better tomorrow.
14: Fiona, make a note to cut that bit where he falls over the carpet.
12: Good morning, sir. Ho, it's a grand life in the civil service of today.
16: Quite so, quite so.
12: Hand rewarding, hand worthwhile.
16: Don't overdo it, Mildred, don't overdo it. Ah, I see you brought in a letter for me to sign.
12: Oh, yes. Typed on me new electric portable while sitting in me sunny office with its view of the rolling Thames sweeping by in all its blue majesty.
14: Oh, dear. I wish she hadn't kept batting her eyelashes like that. It's like a fall of soot every time.
16: Yes, well, I'll sign the letter now. Very rewarding work, signing letters.
17: And worthwhile, too.
12: Hang all the little pigeons, cooing and flying, and eating bits of bread.
17: All right, Mildred, you don't have to improvise. Well, one, what's this letter?
12: And the daffodils, in the window box, nodding their golden greeting at the traffic bustling by.
16: That'll do, Mildred, that'll do. The letter, too. It's about the new fringe benefits. Come over and have a look.
17: Right ho, one.
14: We'll have to go into close up here. That's where he got his foot jammed in the waste paper bin.
17: Oh, yes. The new fringe benefits.
16: Yes, that's right. Moves to stage left. Smiles into camera. And makes dramatic gesture with letter.
17: I don't think you're supposed to say that, Bob.
16: Not supposed to say it. No. That's all in the script.
17: Well, you see.
12: I think that man behind the camera is trying to say something.
16: Which man?
12: Well, he's making signs at us. Ooh! The who's here?
17: Ah, the fringe benefits. Full canteen facility.
16: That was my line,
17: too. Tasty meals at reasonable prices.
16: Stop trying to steal the scene,
17: you. Served in spotless
16: if you're going to start stealing my lines, too, I'd have no alternative.
12: Look, that man behind the camera, he swore at us. He swore.
16: After all, I am playing the lead.
12: He's tearing up the script.
17: Braised beef, boiled potatoes, and tiny carbon...
14: Oh, stop it. Stop. I can't stand anymore. It's a complete shambles. We can't use any of it.
8: But the campaign's due to start next week.
14: Then we'll have to make another film.
8: Another film? But won't those ministry people be disappointed?
14: We'll give them a credit as technical advisors on the new picture.
8: There's not much time.
14: Never mind. I can see the whole thing now. We can make it ourselves and give this problem of civil service recruitment a really modern approach.

0: The civil servant of today stands ready to combat trouble whenever and wherever it arises. Among the select band of men, I am known as One. It's my job to clean up the corridors of power. It's 2:31, July 15. I'm called to the typing pool. Girl with a problem. What's the trouble, miss?
1: It's my finger, jammed in the typewriter.
0: What have you been doing?
1: Using a pencil.
0: Good girl. What's that in the green gunmetal in-tray?
1: It's a memo from P. I read it. Trouble in the Admiralty. The men are protesting. Smith is behind them.
0: Smith, eh? Department head. Right, memorize that in-tray and swallow it. Let's go. What's the trouble, Smith?
2: It's the pay and conditions.
1: Watch him. He's going for his rubber stamp.
0: Hold it, Smith. Reach inside my briefcase, pussy. I've got something there that'll fix him.
1: Got it.
0: Good. Take that, Smith.
2: The details of the new pay award.
0: Substantial increases for all grades.
1: Source facilities and staff canteens.
0: Tasty meals at reasonable prices.
2: We'll have no more trouble for me.
0: Right. That's his problem solved. Let's get back. Yes, it's a thrill-packed life in the civil service of today. Why not see if there's a vacancy for you?
3: Oh, Mr. Lamb, I was at the Regal last night. I saw that advertising film they made. It was ever so good. And your name was on it. Technical advisor or something.
4: Yes, I believe it's been released for 10 days now.
3: Have you seen it then?
4: Well, yes. 10 times, actually.
3: Yeah, isn't it clever the way they've done it? I felt like nudging the person next to me and saying, what do you think of that?
4: So did I. As a matter of fact, I did.
3: Oh, what happened?
4: She called the manager and he threw me out.
5: Good morning, Mildred. Morning, too.
3: Good morning, sir.
4: Morning, Ron. I say, it looks as if our recruiting drive's going very well.
5: We certainly splashed out on advertising, haven't we? Newspapers, posters.
4: And the film.
5: Oh, yes, of course, the film. Must try to get along and see it. Do you know I haven't been to the cinema since I saw Top Hat?
4: Perkins of Personnel says it's been very successful.
5: Oh, of course, very successful. Fred Astaire, Ginger Rogers, how could be anything else? Marvelous people.
4: No. I mean Arthur.
5: Oh, I see you.
4: The whole recruiting campaign's a huge success.
5: Splendid.
4: Apparently, applications to join the civil service are flooding in.
5: Splendid, yes. At least no one can complain about our handling of this job. They wanted more staff, and we've got them more staff.
4: Yes. For once, even Sir Gregory Pitkin will be pleased with General Assistance Department.
0: Now then, Pitkin, look.
6: Yes, Minister, yes. I know why you phoned. General Assistance Department have messed things up again.
0: Well, thanks to their ill-judged campaign, the whole civil service is overrun with new people. It's quite out of hand.
6: The club's so crowded, you can't even get in to play bridge.
0: Ah, well, they've given me so many secretaries, I can't find work for them.
6: Well, me too. I stopped using carbon paper for copies. I just dictate to 3 girls at a time.
0: It's ridiculous. Everyone knows if you need a new clerk, you ask for 10, then maybe you get 1. Now you get 11.
6: I've got a dozen new executives, and all they're doing is making tea. There's 7 cups on my desk already. Oh, dear, here comes another one.
4: Oh, dear. Oh, dear. Good morning, Mildred. Good
3: morning, Mr. Lapp. What's up to your bowler? It's all pink.
4: Oh, you may well ask. I've never seen a rush hour like it. The tube was packed with civil servants. I was wedged between so many briefcases, I got my peppermints crushed.
3: Oh, Lord.
4: Not only that, I got carried round the inner circle 3 times before I could get out of the door.
3: It's all these new staff at the ministries. This morning, even the cleaning women were working 4 on a mop.
5: Oh, dear. I never thought I'd make it. We were packed like sardines in the 10:20. I was halfway through the Times crossword before I realized it was someone else's paper.
4: I think we may have overdone it, Ron. I mean, this recruiting drive seems to have got out of hand.
5: I'm afraid you're right. The railways are swarming with men in bowler hats and worried looks.
3: And the roads, too. I nearly got run down by a bus. Great ugly red monster.
4: What was that, Mildred?
3: Great ugly red monster.
4: Oh, yes. Sir Gregory. Oh, I'd forgotten about him. He'll blame us. He always blames us.
5: Now, don't panic, Jules.
4: You know what he's like. He'll be furious, furious. Any minute now, that phone will ring.
5: Come out from under that desk, too. Nothing to be frightened about. Hamilton Jones speaking.
6: Pitkin here.
5: Oh, Sir Pitkin.
6: You've made an unholy muck-up of things as usual, I see.
5: Who is that, if you can? Made an unholy muck-up?
6: Muck-up, yes.
5: What do you mean, Sir Greg?
6: Well, flooding the service with unwanted staff.
5: Unwanted?
6: I can tell you, I seriously thought of packing the pair of you off to archives. Ooh. At Ballymucky.
5: Oh, please, archives, and please, good gracious. Sir.
6: Yes, but lucky for you, they're overstaffed as well.
5: Oh, it's lucky for us.
6: Sir, I think you'll have plenty of cause to regret this latest blunder.
5: The cause of regret there is, what?
6: You remember you asked for extra staff for your own department.
5: Oh, yes, Lamb has to fill his own ink. Well, we thought a couple more people...
6: You're going to get them, don't worry.
5: Oh.
6: I've told every other department to send their surplus people under you.
5: Going to send us a surplus? I don't quite understand, Sir Greg.
3: Look! Out of the window!
4: What is it, Mildred? Oh, my goodness gracious. Well, coming down Whitehall, there must be hundreds of them.
5: Civil servants are turning into this building.
4: Barricade the doors and tell them we're not in. Do something. Take a card, one. Any card?
5: Oh, yes, very well.
4: Now, don't tell me what it is. Let me concentrate. It's the Three of Clubs.
5: Well, now, let me...
4: Am I right?
5: You tell me not to tell you.
4: No, that was before. Let's start again.
5: Very well, too. It does help to pass the time while we're waiting for all those wretched outsiders to get out of our office.
4: Oh, yes. I must say, I think you handled that brilliantly. Creating a special new ministry to absorb all those spare civil servants.
5: Yes.
4: What did you call it? The DCWFOD?
5: The DCS, the Department for Creating Work for Other Departments. Working very well. Very well.
4: Yes. Well, they've come up with some very good ideas,
5: I think so.
4: Yes. Forms in quadruplicates. All paper clips to be polished each morning. They've been making so much work that every ministry is crying out to have them back to cope with it.
5: You know, we got rid of 20 of the fellows yesterday.
4: Yeah.
5: 20 of them altogether. Yes, we did. At this rate, there'll soon only be the three of us left in the office again, like old times.
4: Oh, that'll be Mildred with our tea. I'll open the door.
3: Phew, what a crush out there. Had to fight me way through. Still, you're nice and cozy. Here in the map cupboard.

Muddling through as the men from the ministry were Wilfred Hyde White and Richard Murdoch. Also featured were Roy Dotrice, Norma Ronald, Ronnie Stevens, and Ronald Baddeley. The program was written by Johnny Mortimer, Brian Cook, and Edward Taylor, and produced by Edward Taylor.

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1: 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Yes, transcribed, it's the Bob Hope Show with Doris Day, Jack Kirkwood, Irene Ryan, yours truly, Hi Averback, Les Brown, and his band of renown. And here he is, it's not an Easter bunny, but his nose twitches, Bob Hope!
2: How do you do, ladies and gentlemen? This is Bob Globetrotter Hope saying I'm rushing east after tonight's show. Not that I'm in a rut. I may have to appear before Congress and tell them what's what. Senator McCarthy got hold of my red flannels and they didn't keep their trap shut. Yes, sir, after the program tonight, I'm flying to New York to do a television show. I'm not on till Easter Sunday, but they need a few days to attach the strings to my head. It's an Easter TV show. It'll be shown out here a week later. That's great. I can lay him in New York and hatch him the next week in my own house. I wasn't going to go on television until they perfected one feature, and they finally did. It's called Money. After all these years of turning down offers, I finally said yes. I feel just like Elizabeth Taylor. I'm lovely. I'm engaged. I'm nervous. But I was really thrilled when the Frigidaire people insisted on me for their Easter television show. Then this morning, I saw their ad in the paper. Folks, tune in on Bob Hope this Easter and have an egg roll in your own home. Well, I've been on television before. My nose is still tender from the last time I was on. Everyone kept twisting the wrong knob. I'm a television fan. I love those old movies on television because they're so mysterious. Before you can figure out which are the bad men, you have to figure out which are the men. But I've been walking around town memorizing my lines for this television show, and I must have been memorizing out loud. When I left the Brown Derby today, the waiter said, "Who cares if you love me passionately? What about a tip?" For my TV show, I wanted to get it. I sure did. Yes, I did. And for my TV show, I wanted to get a tan, so I spent the week at Palm Springs. Palm Springs, that's Cyril's with cactus. You know, for television, you have to be at least mahogany, or you look like you just climbed over the wall. I love Palm Springs with the desert, the sunshine, the beautiful girls relaxing by the swimming pool. They have to relax. In those bathing suits, they break the law if they move. And while I was there this past week, I decided to go western, so I stopped at a dude ranch. That's a motel for blisters. And everybody dresses western. I saw one guy in a 10-gallon hat, another fellow in a 3-gallon hat, and Phil Harris came by wearing a fifth. I'll never forget the roping contest. I jumped off my horse, grabbed the bull by the horns, and he looked up at my face and said, "Traitor." And they had wonderful entertainment at the rodeo. The sons of the pioneer were there, Lindsay, Philip, Dennis, and Gary. It was hot down there, and instead of putting on suntan lotion, I made a mistake and poured Spry all over my body. You're now looking at the only actor in Hollywood with a flaky crust. You know, it's so healthy down in Palm Springs all winter, they've only sold one bottle of antihistamine pills. And Sinatra's using those for golf balls. I'll never forget the first time Sinatra came to Palm Springs. Two vultures circled over him. And one of them said to the other, "If we knew he was coming, I'd have baked a cake."

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0: ladies and gentlemen, as you've heard, Bob Hope leaves after the show tonight for New York City, where he will appear on his first television show on Easter Day. We now find Bob at his house, where Doris Day is helping him pack.
1: Bob, as I was saying, what I don't understand is why you were chosen for this Easter television show.
2: Why, what do you mean?
1: Well, why didn't they pick somebody like Fred Allen or Jack Benny?
2: Oh, it's not so hard to figure. Can't you understand why the Frigidaire Company wanted me instead of those guys?
1: Because you're built more like an icebox?
2: Don't tell me my vegetable compartment is showing. Doris, don't bother your pretty little head about what I want to do in the television show. You're supposed to be helping me pack. Just hand me the stuff and I'll put it in the suitcase.
1: Oh, okay. Cufflinks.
2: Cufflinks.
1: Shirt.
2: Shirt.
1: Necktie.
2: Necktie.
1: Butterfly net.
2: My lace nightgown.
1: Well, what's that hanging around the neck of it?
2: A bow and arrow. I walk in my sleep and I might run into the wild goose.
1: Handkerchief. Necktie.
2: Necktie. You know, Doris, I'm a little worried about my first television show.
1: Why?
2: Well, some people just don't fit the medium. You heard about Sidney Greenstreet on television, didn't you?
1: Sidney Greenstreet?
2: Yeah, by the time they got back far enough to get him in focus, the cameraman was treading water off Redondo Beach. Cats need some more stuff, Doris.
1: All right. Cold cream?
2: Cold cream. Hey, that reminds me. I wonder if I'll have a makeup problem for television. I'd like to look great for the cameras. In fact, I want to come out looking like about a 25-year-old boy.
1: Chemtone?
2: Never mind. Here I am worried about my video debut, and you're no help at all.
1: Well, now, what is there to worry about,
2: Bob? Plenty. They tell me those cameras will exaggerate my most prominent feature.
1: Aren't they a little late for that?
2: I'm serious. Those cameras do actually enlarge your features, Doris. I saw Cary Grant on television, and with that hole in his chin, he looks like his nose is peeking down an elevator shaft. And you should see how Crosby's head and ears come out.
1: How?
2: A bowling ball going to lunch with two flying saucers. Wait, let's have some more of my clothes, Doris.
1: Okay. Sweater.
2: Sweater.
1: Bed slippers.
2: Bed slippers. Hey, Doris, you want to hear the opening joke I'm using on the Easter Frigidaire program?
1: Not especially.
2: The announcer comes out and he says to me, "Say, Bob, do you know a girl by the name of Lorna Doone?" And I say, "No, I don't know about Lorna Doone, but I go with a sister, nothing doing." Well, Doris, what do you think of it?
1: Erwick.
2: I don't care what you think, Doris. You just tune into that television show and believe me. Come in.
3: Hello, Doris. Hello, Mr. Hope. Oh, I'm so glad I got here before you finished packing. I brought you some food to put in your suitcase.
2: Oh, thanks, Miss Ryan, but I really won't need any.
3: Oh, yes, you will. I always take some along.
2: Food?
3: Oh, yes. I know I'm going to get hungry in my berth at night, so I always tuck a couple of hard-boiled eggs in my pajamas. I did it. They weren't hard-boiled.
2: You mean...
3: Yes. All the way to Chicago, I had to sleep sunny side up. Why did they pick you for that Easter television show?
2: Oh, I'm getting tired of that question, Miss Ryan, but it was partly because of my youthful appearance. You realize I'm one of the few comedians with no gray in his hair.
3: Yes, why is that?
1: Esquire shoe polish.
2: You've helped me too much already, so if you don't mind...
3: I tried to get into television. Did I tell you about it? NBC were using me as a test for colored television.
2: Oh, color?
3: Oh, yes, but it wasn't very satisfactory. For some reason or other, my complexion doesn't come out tan or pink or flesh-colored.
2: Well, how does yours come out?
3: Stucco. I wouldn't mind that, but my hair comes out a tile red.
1: Well, what about it?
3: Well, with a stucco complexion, tile red hair, and wrinkles like Venetian blinds, I look like something the FHA said no to.
2: And the foundation's a little wobbly, too, but it was nice of you to combine this one.
3: Well,
4: It was no trouble, and I'll be anxious to see your Frigidaire show on East End.
2: Glad you got it in there. Thank you very much. Anyway, I think you'll enjoy it, Miss Ryan. We'll have Dinah Shore, Douglas Fairbanks Jr., that wonderful English comedian, Beatrice Lee, and naturally everybody will be seeing me for the first time.
4: Erwick.
2: Wait a minute. Pack that Erwick once.
3: Well, I'll be looking forward to your Easter show, Mr. Hope. But it won't be a novelty for my Uncle Julius.
2: Why not?
3: Well, it's quite a story. You see, Uncle Julius is very nearsighted, and he's crazy about Arthur Godfrey.
2: Uh-huh.
3: The trouble is, we can't get Arthur Godfrey on our television set.
2: Well, what do you do?
3: We just put a picture of you in there and tell Uncle Julius that Godfrey's been sick.
2: Oh, that makes sense.
3: Yes, and it worked out just fine until last week when we got your picture in upside down.
2: What happened?
3: Uncle Julius just sat there and said, "Gee, I didn't know those Studebakers had their noses so close to the ground."
2: Well, I'd better say goodbye to you too, Doris, or I'll be late at the airport.
1: Goodbye, Bob, and good luck on the show.
2: Thank you, Alan. Well, here's a cab. I'll get right in. Oh, take me out to the airport, driver.
5: Okay, Max. Sit back in the seat.
2: What's an old lady like you doing driving a cab?
5: Oh, I just do this as a sideline. It's not my regular job.
2: Oh, really? What is your regular job?
5: I'm the Chattanooga shoeshine boy.
2: Oh, stop.
5: I'm a great big bundle of...
2: Yeah, I know. Okay. No hot licks. Just keep your hands on the wheel, please. Come on, will you drive me to the airport, please? I just can't get over a woman your age driving a cab.
5: Oh, I'd do anything for a buck. I've been driving a cab. I've been driving a cab for 3 years, and you know what?
2: What?
5: Tomorrow, I get my driver's license.
2: You mean you've been driving without a license?
5: Doesn't everybody in California?
2: You got nothing but pedestrians there. You got a point.
5: What are you going to the airport for, Sonny?
2: Well, I'm going to New York to do a television show for Frigidaire. I'm Bob Hope.
5: Bob Hope?
2: Uh-huh.
5: Why, I saw you in the first movie you ever made. Oh, you were wonderful.
2: Well, thank you.
5: They don't make pictures like the Great Train Robbery anymore.
2: Say, you're a real cutie pie.
5: Oh, now, you cut that out. You're old enough to be my father.
2: Can't you go a little faster, please? Stopping at this gas station.
5: I gotta fill her up.
6: What do you have, ma'am?
5: 10 gallons, please.
6: The regular or Ethel?
5: Neither. Lydia Pinkham.
2: This could be Al Jolson and Slack.
5: I'll do anything for a buck. Here you are, Sonny. That'll be $1.80.
2: Okay, can you break a five?
5: Sure, I got the change right here in my stocking.
2: In your stocking?
5: Yes, it's my mad money.
2: You have mad money?
5: Yes, every time I look at my legs, I get mad. Goodbye, Sonny.
2: Goodbye.
7: United Airlines, flight number 42 for Chicago and New York, now loading passengers at gate number 7.
2: Gee, it's good to be flying again. Hey, I know almost everybody in United Airlines. I think I'll go up front and say hello to the pilot. Well, hello there, Captain. Mind if I... Don't tell me you're the pilot.
5: Sure, I'd do anything for a buck.

0: Ladies and gentlemen, one of the best-known children's stories is Mark Twain's Tom Sawyer, a story that will live forever. Tonight, as a special pre-Easter treat for the kiddies, we present a story that is not long for this world. Bob Hope's Tom Sawyer.
1: Tom Sawyer, you get out of bed this minute.
2: Okay, Aunt Polly.
1: Tom, you're certainly a trial. Look at your hair. I'm going to have to give you a haircut right now.
2: Oh, please, Aunt Polly, I don't want a haircut. Don't put a soup...
1: Don't flatter yourself. Where's the egg cup? Promising me that you'd whitewash the back fence. Now, you just get a bucket of whitewash and do it right now.
2: Oh.
1: Go on now.
2: Now I gotta paint that old fence. I never have any fun. Someday Aunt Polly will be sorry. I'll throw myself in the river and drown myself. When they bring me home, my poor little body will be all full of water. And when Aunt Polly starts to cry and puts her arms around me, I'll squirt all that water in her face. I'm not gonna paint the fence. A new girl just moved in down the street. I think I'll go look her over. Hello.
3: Hello.
2: Say, you're a little girl, aren't you?
3: Yes. You're a little boy, aren't you?
2: How long have you been a little girl?
3: Oh, all my life. How long have you been a little boy?
2: Ever since I found out there were little girls. What's your name?
3: Becky, what's yours?
2: Tom Sawyer.
3: What are you doing around here, Tom?
2: I'm playing hooky.
3: Oh, I'm glad. I thought it was your real nose.
2: Ellie?
3: Oh, gee, I'm so happy you came over to my yard, Tom. Let's play house. You be the husband and I'll be the wife.
2: Well, we just met. Why should we start fighting? Hey, Becky, how about if I kiss you, huh?
3: Gee, Tom, you're awful bold.
2: Yep, I don't even know about the birds and the bees. I even know about them. Yes, I do.

0: Yes, I do. I know all about it, yes, sir. But there's one thing I don't understand.
1: What's that?
0: Well, I get the part about the bees, but how do you kiss a girl with a worm in your mouth? Ready or not, Becky, I'm going to kiss you.
1: Oh, gee, Tom, where'd you learn to kiss like that?
0: I used to be a tester in a bubblegum factory.
2: Tom, Tom Sawyer!
0: That's my aunt calling.
2: Tom, where are you?
0: I'm painting the fence. I'm painting the fence. Quick, Becky, goodbye kiss.
2: Tom, put some thinner in the whitewash. It sounds sticky.
0: Gee whiz, this is an awful big fence to paint. Someday I'll get even with Aunt Polly. I'll get even with the whole world.
3: Hiya, Tom.
0: Oh, hiya, Huckleberry.
3: Want to go fishing, Tom?
0: Fishing? I can go fishing any day, but how often do you get a chance to whitewash your fence? You want to get in on it, Huck?
3: Nope.
0: Takes a lot of skill to paint a fence. I wouldn't let just anybody try it, but we're buddies. I'll give you a chance.
3: Nope.
0: Why not?
3: I read the book. Hey, Tom, you hear about the big fire at the school?
0: What happened?
3: Nothing yet. I just got the matches. what just I hear about you being in a fight with Piggy Davis yesterday? I hear he beat you up.
0: Piggy Davis? That sissy, he couldn't hurt a flea.
3: Well, you sure look banged up.
0: Yeah, but he didn't hurt my fleas none. And besides, he didn't fight fair. He hit me when I was down.
3: Really?
0: Yeah, I should have stayed up in that tree. Come on, Huck, grab a brush.
3: Oh, I ain't got no time to paint the fence now. I'm running away from home. You want to leave home with me, Tom?
0: Boy, that would fix Aunt Polly. Where we go?
3: Let's run away to California.
0: No, we're not that desperate. I know where we're going. Let's just take our raft and...

0: down the river.
1: Okay, Tom. I'll meet you at the cove at midnight.
0: Okay.
2: Gee, I wish Huck would get here. The river is so spooky at night, I'll sit here on the raft and wait for him.
3: What do you want, boy?
2: Hey, who are you?
3: Well, everybody calls me Three-Finger Joe.
2: Why do they call you Three-Finger Joe?
3: Because I got red hair.
2: You're not related to a cab driver, are you? No, I guess not. Say, look, this raft doesn't belong to you. You must have stole it from Huck Finn.
3: Yeah, I did, boy, and I'll hate myself for it in the morning. Hey, boy, can I take $5 from you till next Wednesday?
2: What do you need this money for?
3: It's for a good cause, son. It's a big firm that I'm connected with that has to keep going day and night.
2: What's that?
3: My stomach.
2: Why should I lend you any money? I didn't even know who you are.
3: Who, me? I'm a transient troubadour. A traveler along the shores of the Sea of Life.
2: What does that mean?
3: I'm a bum. And you know why I'm a bum?
2: No.
3: It's on account of my ex-wife. What a brute. I cursed the day I met her.
2: You do?
3: Yep. I'll never forget it. I was in a hog pollen contest, and when I got through yelling, there she was. She was so homely, she even confused animals. Every time I come home from work, my hound dog would have her up a tree.
2: Well, she was still your wife. How come you're not with her anymore?
3: Oh, I don't know. Just lucky, I guess. And now I'm just a hobo heading down the river.
2: That's where I'm going. I'm running away from home, Joe.
3: Why's that, boy?
2: Because my Aunt Polly always makes me paint the fence. She's real mean. That's because she's got a lot of money and nobody loves her.
3: A lot of money, huh? Come here, boy. I want to talk to you.
4: Tom! Tom Sawyer! You get out there and paint that fence right now.
2: Oh, gee.
3: Now, listen to your Aunt Polly, boy.
2: All right, Uncle Joe.

0: for the memory. This opportunity, along with NBC, to wish you happy Easter time in all sincerity. And thank you so much. And thanks for the memory of happy tots at play who run and laugh all day. Cause Easter seals have helped to heal the crippled kids who say, we thank you so much.
1: Ladies and gentlemen, you live on the New York end of the coaxial cable and have neighbors who own a TV set. 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Only wish we had time to mention all the talent we'll have with us. Beatrice Lilly, Dinah Shore, Douglas Fairbanks Jr., Hal Leroy, Hopalong Hope, and a dozen more great acts to give you an hour and a half full of comedy, music, and action. And brother, I mean action. We're going to start in vertical and wind up horizontal. But don't forget, Sunday night, 5:30 to 7, Eastern Standard Time on NBC TV for the biggest thing since Out of Duty. And folks, between now and next Sunday, let's finish America's biggest job, the Red Cross Drive. And while the pocketbook is open, let's dig out a 5 or 10 spot for those wonderful Easter seals. Thanks a lot, and we'll be TVing you all Sunday. Good night.

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0: Once upon a time there was an engineer.
1: Choo-choo Charlie was his name, we hear.
0: He had an engine and he sure had fun. He used good and plenty candy to make his train run.
2: Charlie says, well, my good and plenty. Charlie says, really ring the bell. Charlie says, love my good and plenty. Don't know any other candy that I love so well.
3: Hold it. 15 seconds from now, you'll see the picture he just took. See? 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
8: Hey
11: there. I think I'll watch the test now.
13: Row up, row up, row up. Swings and roundabouts. Have a grope on the ghost train. Win yourself a coconut.
14: Who are you, my dear?
13: I'm the fair maid of Perth. Well done, sir. You got two little balls on the water jet and my husband in the leg. Lucky we haven't got the legs on the water jet. However, what prize would you like?
14: That.
13: I'm sorry, sir. It's attached to the rest of me.
14: Oh.
13: But don't stop. I'm quite enjoying it.
14: So you are. Well, in that case, what's that? What a shame. What's that big lumpy sack on the second shelf?
13: That's my sister, sir. She's stitching the back of the tent.
14: Oh, well, I'll have her. No, well, does she? If she doesn't, what else have you got?
13: Well, how about this newsflash?
15: Here is a newsflash. We're going to run out of those. The government said today that Britain would only trade with those emergent African states that have proved themselves to have a stable government. This was defined as anybody who'd been in power for more than 20 minutes. Hello?
16: Hello. I am the head of an emergent African state.
15: Where's that?
16: Kilburn. I am King Leroy the First. What I want to say to you is...
15: Hello?
16: Hello. This am King Leroy the Second. I'd just like to say the king is dead. Long live the... head of the army. Or as I now prefer to be known, the most illustrious and glorious savior of our people. Oh, hang on. Here comes a stroppy-looking corporal. I'll ring you back.
14: I see you're having a suit made, John.
13: How do you know?
14: There's a man behind you with his hand up your jacket.
13: Oh, he's not a tailor, he's a vent.
14: What?
13: Well, I asked for a vent in the back of the jacket. Very expensive.
14: Why?
13: Well, every time I order a drink, he says...
10: A gottle of gear.
14: I'm having a suit made for Ascot.
13: Really?
14: Yes, I'm going to wear it when I'm mending the gas heater.
13: Oh, dear.
14: No, it was a joke last week that made me laugh.
15: Want anything doing well, do it yourself. I've got an incredible lightweight suit.
13: Why aren't you wearing it?
15: Put it on yesterday and floated out of the window.
14: Enough of this chit-chat. Tempus fugit.
15: Pardon?
14: Time flies.
13: Indigo fugit.
14: Pardon?
13: Blue flies.
15: Speaking of that, don't look now, but your fugits are open.
14: All right, Harry. To you. Easy with it. Easy. Left a bit. Centre up. Careful. Steady as you go. Right.
15: What are they doing?
13: Putting Jimmy Young in position for tomorrow's programme.
14: Told you that leg would come off.
15: I fixed it.
14: Not off the chair, off him.
0: Hi, fans, it's Dennis, everyone a coconut king here. Just popped on to tell you about my new LP, Music for Ruptured Disco Dancers.
15: What is it?
0: Well, we play all the disco hits, but very, very slowly.
15: And now, ethics. Is it a better place to live than Suffolk?
9: Ear.
15: What?
9: Ear. Before they get angry, ear.
15: Too late now.
9: Want to marry my sister?
15: I beg your pardon?
9: Want to marry my sister?
15: Why on earth should I want to?
9: She's a cordon bleu chef, inherits half a million quid when she's 21, got an extremely passionate nature, and she can do an impression of a sheep being hit by a golf ball.
15: Why are you having trouble disposing of her?
9: Gotta be honest, the impression of the sheep being hit by a golf ball ain't too clever. Yeah. Will you marry her?
15: Well, I've always been a bit of a softie.
9: Don't worry, she'll take care of that.
15: All right. All right, you're on. I'll marry her.
9: Right, stand back. Ethel?
10: Yeah.
9: I found one.
10: Hello, Cheeky. Shall we name a day?
15: Why not? Let's call it Gertrude.
9: Lovely!
15: What a nice girl. Oh. Who's that gorgeous creature?
17: Hello, darling.
9: It's my brother, Sid. I'm having trouble fixing him up and all.
10: See you in church then, darling.
15: Right now.
10: All right, then.
9: Meanwhile, in church, ignoring the midget who's drowning in the font.
18: Dearly beloved, in my series of sermons on the Ten Commandments, we have reached adultery. Everybody back to my place. Oh, my God.
9: Nature Corner, our weekly wallow in nature's wonderland. A man in Pevensey has taught a duck to answer the telephone. We recorded this incredible phenomenon.
15: Pick it up, you stupid bird.
19: Stupid. Let's see you lay an egg.
15: All right.
19: Oh, fair enough. Pevensey 3248. No, sorry, he can't come to the phone at the moment. He's just laid an egg.
18: And now, here is Mr. Fosdick accompanying the vicar in all things bright and beautiful. If it sounds like something else, don't blame us.

0: Northwest Europe. Capital city, Stockholm. You all know this one. Mountainous in the north and south, with a central lowland belt, low the sheet, containing major agricultural areas and a large proportion of the population. A small home market, little, little, makes for a dependency on exports. A special louder of minerals, including high-grade iron ore from Kiruna and Mombegit. North of the Arctic Circle, a social democratic state. Since 1932, remain neutral in the Second World War, has a highly advanced system of social security, an area of 173,665 square miles, and a population at the 1977 census of 8,013,696, and that's Sweden.
1: Time.
0: Sweden. Oh. And now, here is a newsflash. A London firm manufacturing radio components last month switched to making silicone chips. This has proved so successful, they have had to move into smaller premises. Hello?
2: Hello, the other Colonel Sanders here. Junkin?
0: Yes, sir?
2: You know I asked you to play in that charity tennis tournament I organised for next weekend?
0: Yes, sir.
2: I've got Vetus Gerulaitis.
0: Well, I better not come. I might catch it.
2: Silly ass, that's a player. Oh. I've also Buster Mottram.
0: Well, put a poultice on it.
3: And now over to our interview studio, where Kingsbury Trestle is talking to a man who has a unique claim to fame.
4: Homer Foolproof, good evening.
5: Yes, isn't it? Thought it was going to rain earlier. I said to Madge, it's clouding up overkill.
4: Thank you. Now, let's start again. This claim to fame, it has something to do with a well-loved figure in politics, hasn't it?
5: No, it's to do with Harold Wilson.
4: Ah, is he?
5: He's a lad, you know. If he fell off a cliff, he'd swear he was going up.
4: What exactly is the connection?
5: Well, I look nothing like him.
4: Yes, and that is your claim to fame.
5: Oh, yes. I've been approached many times. Most recently by your producer, but I'd rather not go into that.
4: No. It's the old bag of sweets routine. Now, these...
5: He only offered me one.
4: Oh, he's a fickle minx. Now, these people who approach you, what do they say?
5: Well, sir, it varies from person to person. I'll give you the gist.
4: Gist?
5: Oh, gist. Well, they come up to me and they say, "Good morning. I trust you'll pardoning my mentioning this, but I've been struck by how little you look like Harold Wilson." Or, depending on the person or time of day, they'll say, "Good afternoon. Do you know you look nothing like Sir Harold Wilson? Get the picture?"
4: You don't have to do it all the time.
5: At my age, you can't do it all the time. No.
4: Have you ever met the great man?
5: What great man?
4: Sir Harold Wilson.
5: Oh, him, yes. I was doing somersaults one day in Downing Street, and he came up, poked me in the eye with his pipe and said, "Good heavens, I've never seen anyone who looks less like me. Would you like an OBE?
4: Did you accept?
5: No, I live in Hendon.
4: Ah, I see. Homer Foolproof, I'd just like to say that this has been a complete waste of time.
5: Excuse me. When I've got my other suit on, the dark one, I look nothing like Neville Chamberlain.
4: Shut up!
3: Welcome to Tim's Cozy Corner, in which I bring you a little spot of tranquility and ask you not to pick it, please. When the world's looking drab and the people around seem dreary and dull, made of plastic, rekindle the joys of the days that are past. Twang your old lady's knicker elastic.
4: That was the last of Tim's Cozy Corners for the time being. Anyone who'd like to purchase the complete works of Tim Brooke Taylor will have to buy the gents at Tulse Hill Station.
6: Meanwhile, at Tulse Hill Station,
5: I think I'll have this exchange in March. Hey, look at this, a nude centrefold of a garage. Hey, the doors are wide open.
4: You can see the bicycle.
3: Hello, you two. What are you looking at?
5: Exchange in March.
3: Seen the garage. Yeah.
1: Wide open.
4: Bicycle. Both pedals.
5: Hey, listen. Man with problems wishes to exchange them for cowboy suit.
3: Oh, there's one here. Bullnose Morris wishes to meet plastic surgeon.
2: Oh, I see.
3: Not my own, but I see.
4: I've got one.
5: I've heard.
4: For sale, small tobacconist, counter 3 feet high, roaring trade in Waits and Woodbines. Suit small human being or Dennis King.
2: I heard that. Dennis, I don't care, King here. As I said to the traffic warden this morning, I may be small, but I'm beautifully parked. Where does he get them from? Show 62 and he comes up fresh as a daisy.
3: If I could show 62, I wouldn't be here doing this rubbish.
5: Dennis! Pray tell me, what are you doing at Tulse Hill Station?
2: The only girl I ever loved is on the 412 from Charing Cross. Here it comes now. Hello, Violet!
6: Hello, Sandy!
2: Pity it never stops. Bye, fans.
7: I'll see you in the jet.
3: Meanwhile, in the jet... No, I don't think so. Let's do 101 things you never wanted to know, number 103.
5: Spot welding was invented in 1823 by Tamsin Thrubb, who welded all his spots together into one big pimple. And now, over to the sports desk.
3: Stop it, Deirdre. You're supposed to bring in the tea and keep your hands to yourself.
8: Oh, look, that red light's come on.
3: I'm not surprised the way you behave.
2: What? Oh, hello. Sydney Chuff Buttock here with all these sports news and Deirdre's fingerprints on... Well, never mind. Any Aberdonian Angus McSteakhouse broke the record for the Dover to Calais swim today. On being congratulated, he expressed surprise and said he was only trying to avoid a deck chair attendant. Stop that, Deirdre. Over to you, Robin.
5: A decline in the skiing boom was forecast today by Olympic champion skier Fritz von Nergel. He said, the whole business is going downhill. Over to you, Arthur and Fred.
9: English darts champion Turgid Falcon celebrated with champagne today after achieving his first three in a bed. He said, I hope one day I'll do it at darts. And now, over to Wembley for show jumping with Hermes Blush.
4: And as you join me, we're getting a good look at Lucinda Pryor Palmer's seat.
10: Now, the way she sits on the horse.
4: She fell earlier on her Jaxie. Her first ride was a filly called Jaxie. And what was that? She's had a bang on the parallel bars. And they're down. I mean the bars. Oh, my goodness. The harness, the saddle, everything's come off. David Broome's picked up a bit. Paddy McMahon's got a handful and he's giving it to Lucinda. Oh, God, back to the studio.
3: Thank you, Hermes. What a funny way to hand in your notice. And now, Sir Dunstan Tampa with his readings from the Leeds Street Directory.
11: York Road, 9:14, and Scholes. York Street, 2, and York Street, 9. 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Zulu Terrace. Thank you.
3: Thank you. Thank you, Sir Dunstan.
11: May I avail myself of this opportunity of mentioning that I have 6 blank dates in my engagement book. They are June, July, August, September, October, and November. Thank you.
5: And now, Habitat Flourish, Space Vicar, Episode 3, The Y-Fronts from Venus.
2: Habitat lashed back with his nuclear pogo stick, and they were gone. He beamed back to Earth and found his wife in bed with 3 policemen.
4: Hello, hello, hello.
1: Not speaking to me, then? Habitat, these three gentlemen are my bodyguards. I have been threatened in your absence by Gnerzil, the evil genius of Venus.
4: Gnerzil here on Earth? I must get to the palace.
1: Why?
4: They're playing Aston Villa and the kickoff's in 5 minutes.
2: Refreshed by a goalless draw, a cold cup of tea and a pork pie, Habitat hurried to Downing Street and spoke to the Foreign Secretary.
4: Let me give you a complete breakdown on the whole situation, Foreign Secretary.
6: Sorry, not speak English.
4: That's why they call you that. Very well. Take me to MI5.
2: Certainly, old chap.
4: Caught you.
12: The Foreign Secretary's face fell off, revealing he was, in fact, the fiendish Gnerzil.
6: So, Gnerzling.
4: Pardon?
6: So, Gnerzling.
12: Ever obedient, Habitat embroidered a tray cloth and a set of doilies. Throwing them in Gnerzil's face, he looked desperately for a means of escape. No window, no trapdoors, no sliding panels. Suddenly it struck him. The door. Stepping through, he found himself in the wings of the Whitehall Theatre. He strapped them on and flew away.
2: After only 7 months, he landed in Australia. Hurriedly, he grew some stubble, donned a sweaty T-shirt and some basketball boots, and mingled with the other guests at the Prime Minister's cocktail party.
13: Hello, Blue.
2: So hot in here, I'm sweating like a sow in labour.
4: So I see, Cobber.
13: I'm the Prime Minister's wife, by the way. Haven't seen you in these parts before.
4: No, I usually play soldiers and old men.
13: I usually play darts and swagman's knock.
4: What's swagman's knock?
13: Same as postman's, only you jump up and down and you billabong.
12: Habitat laughed dutifully and slapped her on the back. Her face dropped. Off.
6: So, Gnerzling, we meet again. But this time, no doilies.
4: Will anything else fall off? Will Gnerzil lose face? Will Habitat lose his didgeridoo? Will this serial never end? Listen next week.
12: Meanwhile, in a schoolroom.
8: Now, you're the four new boys. You're Hugh, and you're Hewitt.
14: Yes, miss.
8: Yes, miss. And you're, how do you spell that?
14: L-A-H-R.
8: Yes, la. And you're,
14: Sny, miss.
8: Sny. Now, when I count four, I want you to identify yourselves one at a time from left to right. One, two, three, four.
14: Hewer.
15: Jewett.
14: La.
15: Sny.
8: Out in the pale moonlight.
16: It wasn't your sister.
8: It wasn't your ma.
17: That was Something Old. On this program, you get nothing new. So the next song is both borrowed and blue.

0: 1 of Nature Corner, in which we peek under Mother Nature's skirt and get a split lip.
1: Here is Professor Werner Schmaltz to talk about voles.
2: In England, there are 5 kinds of voles. A, E, I, O.
1: Professor, that's got rid of him.
2: A, E, O, U.
1: Here is a news flash.
2: Oh,
1: still enjoy those. Britain's first million-pound footballer, Trevor Francis, slammed his locker door too quickly today and cut off 38 quid. Doctors said the fingernail would grow again.

0: The casebook of the famous French detective, Hercule Poirot.
1: He was Belgian.
0: He always did after curried eggs.
2: For the first time, we present the story of Hercule Poirot and murder on the Mersey.
0: Liverpool in the 60s was the center of the pop boom. At the Empire, you could hear...
3: How do you do what you do to me?
0: At the Cavern, you could hear... Even at the Primrose Tea Rooms, you could hear...

0: And that was the day they were shot.
1: Each pop promoter gambled on one particular group. Brian Epstein picked the Beatles. Scouse Wacker picked the Pimples. They shot to the top in 20 minutes. Then one fateful night at Liverpool's famous Pudding Club. Now listen, lads.
2: Hey, Mr. Wacker, listen to this.
1: That's not clever, Bingo. Any musician can do that.
2: On his teeth?
1: What are you doing in here on your own? Where are the others?
2: How do you mean?
1: Where's John, Paul?
2: They're practicing to be Pope.
1: Oh. What about Arthur?
2: He's lying down behind that curtain. I don't think he's too well.
1: Why not?
2: Somebody's cut his head off.
1: And that's it, really, Inspector.
2: I declare he's lying there without no hair. Well, his head's not there, I do declare I'm getting nowhere.
3: There's only one man who can solve this case. He's on his way on the Intercity Express. Hercule Parrott.
1: Don't play that accordion, sir. You're putting the other diners off their food.
4: I'm sorry, Gagon. I was just passing the time while my wine cooled down.
1: Will you be taking the soup, sir?
4: Yes, but I'm in a bit of a hurry. Pour it straight in my lap. Oh, naughty minestrone.
3: Parrott hurried to the pudding club, where the inspector started filling him in.
4: Inspector, stop hitting me.
3: Sorry, sir. Force of habit.
4: Where is this body that has been decapitated?
1: And it's head cut off.
4: Yes.
1: Tell you the truth, we had a gig to do, so I just propped the headless body up behind the bass. The kids never noticed.
4: What?
1: Well, I mean, it's not as if he had to sing.
4: I see. Because of what you have told me, Inspector, I wish to speak with the cigarette girl.
3: She wasn't even here last night. Why do you want to speak to her?
4: Because of what you have told me. Hello, my dear. What is your name?
5: Phyllis White, but I'm going to be a famous singer, so I'm changing it to Phyllis Pink. And if that doesn't work, I'll make it Phyllis Brown or Phyllis Green. But whether I remember, I've got a machine.
1: And make it she did. That girl today is Lulu. If she'd opted for black, she'd have been Patty Boulay.
4: Not for me, I'll have the Patty Maison.
1: It's off.
4: It always was. The killer is in this room. I accuse you of being the murderer.
1: And I accuse you of being Peter Sellers.
4: All right, I'll keep quiet if you will.
1: Don't.
3: And so the case was never solved. However, years later, Parrott added a postscript to his memoirs.
4: The solution to the murder in the pudding club was quite simple. Arthur. Arthur, the the one who had his head chopped off, had been deeply in love with Stiller, who had been deeply in love with Wacker, who had been deeply in love with Bingo. I myself was quite fond of the inspector, but that's another story. So I decided to let the sleeping poodles lie. I mean, it's not the first time a young fellow has lost his head over a pretty girl. Adieu, mes amis. Or as you English say, au revoir. Is that right? I must look that up in my chambers. Oh, I can also look up... Decapitated.
1: Hello, Sheikah star Tim Brooke Taylor, Barry Cryer and John Junkin. The script is by John Junkin and Barry Cryer with little bits by Tim Brooke Taylor. The music was by the Dennis King Trio and the program was produced by David Hatch. Come on, they're up. Barry Cryer, John Junkin and Tim Brooke Taylor are not National Theatre players, nor are they ever likely to be.
6: You know, cats have minds of their own. That's why we love them. They really do know what they like. Tibby, Tibby, Tibby, Tibby. Tibby the meat lover, and now he's easy to please with Kitty Cat meat and liver dinner. All the meat he loves, and tasty liver too. It might have been cooked specially for him. And Tabby? She's happier than ever. She likes both the Kitty Cat dinners.
0: Now from Kitty Cat, fish and liver and meat and liver dinners for your cat. Cats know it's good for them.
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1: Go, for God's sake. Will you take that fag out of your mouth? I can see the house vibrating from the top of the road.
2: A man's got to have some pleasures in life. Did you bring any fags in? I've had to roll my own dogs up since this morning.
1: Honestly, the state your lungs must be in. They must look like a couple of empty coal sacks. How long have you been smoking now?
2: Well, let's see. I started after I left school. So that would have been,
1: 60 glorious years. Have you any idea how much smoking that represents?
2: I don't know.
1: Well, let's work it out. A fag is about 3 inches long. A packet of 20, that's 5 foot. How many do you smoke a day?
2: 40.
1: 40? That's 10 foot a day you're getting through. That is the equivalent of one fag twice as long as you. Do you realise you're smoking 3,650 feet of fag per year? That's horrifying. That's nearly 3/4 of a mile.
2: Who cares?
1: 3/4 of a mile each year for 60 years. What? That's incredible. Since you was an 8 and a half, you have smoked the equivalent of a fag 45 miles long. From here to Reading, or halfway up the M1 to Coventry.
2: No, it's not. You don't smoke them all. You can't count the dog ends.
1: That's even worse. That means you've thrown away a dog end 5 miles long. Quite apart from the health hazard, that is a diabolical waste of money.
2: No, it ain't. I enjoy smoking. It ain't done me any harm.
1: How can you say that? You must have a lining of nicotine 1.5 inches thick inside of your lungs. Another year and the sides will be touching. When you can't breathe properly, you have bronchitis every year from October to April. Oh, Dad, do yourself a favour. Give it up.
2: No, Harold. I couldn't manage without my fags. I'm too old to change my ways now. Life without a nice cough and a drag wouldn't be worth living.
1: Well, at least you could put my mind at rest and have an X-ray.
2: An X-ray?
1: Yeah, there's a mobile X-ray unit down the road. I passed it on my way home. Why don't you go down and have a check-up?
2: No, I'm not having no X-rays.
1: Why not?
2: They might find something wrong with me.
1: Well, that's the idea, then they can do something about it.
2: No, if there's anything wrong with me, I'd rather not know about it.
1: Oh, that is ridiculous. I mean, that is burying your head in the sand. If there's anything wrong with you, it won't go away. It'll just get worse.
2: There's nothing wrong with me.
1: You don't know. Not until you've had a check-up.
2: I know you. You want them to find something wrong with me.
1: What a terrible thing to say.
2: Yes, you do. It's those I'll have to go to the hospital and they'll keep me there and I'll never come out again. That's what you want, isn't it?
1: Well, if that's what I wanted, I could have had your head x-rayed and had you taken away years ago. No, it's for your own good. Besides, everybody should be x-rayed. That is the only way they can stamp out disease. You see, the incidence of TB has fallen dramatically because of these x-rays. They can catch it in time. I'm going to have one.
2: Why? What's wrong with you?
1: Nothing wrong with me.
2: Well, then what are you going to have one for?
1: Now, look, the whole point of preventative medicine is to stop people from being ill so they don't have to go into the hospital. And the only way that you can find out whether people are ill is ill is to find out if they is ill or if they is not ill in the first place.
2: X-rays ain't preventing it. It's looking for it. Now, leave well alone. If people are ill and don't know about it, what's the point of depressing them? It'll only make them ill.
1: I should have you committed. Life would be much easier, you know. Look, are you coming or not?
2: No, I haven't got TB.
1: I didn't say you have. But you've got a nasty cough, ain't you?
2: I've always had that. That's not TB. It's me lungs.
1: So you're going to have a check-up. You're coming with me first thing in the morning. You're going to have a bath, put some clean underwear on, and you're going to have that skinny little chest x-rayed, all right?
2: I don't have to have a bath, do I?
1: Well, you've got to give the x-rays a chance to get through, ain't you?
2: I don't want to be x-rayed, Harold. There's nothing wrong with me. I know there isn't. I'm as healthy as anyone.

0: Good morning.
1: Oh, good morning. We have come for the mass x-rays.
2: Mass x-rays? You said it was just one on the chest. I'm not having them all over. I'm all...
3: Come back here, you!
2: They're not strapping me down and shooting all that electricity through me. It's not natural. I'd turn into a monster.
1: What do you mean, turn? I must apologise for my father. Only he has been watching too many of them late-night Frankenstein pictures. Look, nobody's going to strap you down. Mass, in this case, means everybody. You're going to have one little x-ray. Now behave yourself. I do beg your pardon.
0: Oh, that's all right. There's nothing to worry about, sir. I can assure you it does you no harm at all. Now, we'll just fill these cards in. Name?
2: Steptoe. Albert Edward Ladysmith Steptoe.
0: Age?
2: 63.
1: You liar, he's 69.
2: Why don't you mind your business?
1: How can you be sensitive about your age at your time of life?
0: 69.
2: Big mouth.
0: Address?
2: The Mews Cottage, Old Drum Lane, Shepherd's Bush.
0: Are you suffering from any illness?
2: No, never had a day's illness in my life. I'm as fit as a fiddle. What are you doing tonight?
1: Dad, please. I'm most terribly sorry.
0: Oh, that's all right. I'm sure he doesn't mean anything.
1: He does, don't you worry. You mind your manners now and answer the question.
0: Do you cough at all?
2: No. Never.
1: Gordon Bennett.
0: When was the last time you were x-rayed?
2: Oh, I've never been x-rayed. There's never been any need. There's nothing wrong with me.
0: Name and address of doctor.
2: I haven't got one. Don't need one.
0: I know there's nothing wrong with you. Have you ever received any medical treatment?
2: No. Yeah. I had some white powder squirted down me trousers when I come out of the trenches.
0: Well, I don't think we'll count that. Right, give this card to the nurse.
2: I'll wait for him.
1: Oh, go on.
0: Name?
1: Steptoe. Harold Albert, the Kitchener.
0: Age?
1: 34.
2: He's 41.
1: I'm 39.
0: Which is it? 34, 39 or 41?
1: 39.
2: Nearly 40.
1: You need an x-ray on your nose if you don't keep it off of my phone. Now, go on, come get undressed. Clear off.
0: Address?
1: Same as him, unfortunately.
0: Are you suffering from any illness?
1: Not to my knowledge. I do keep myself in pretty good physical condition.
0: Any cough?
1: There is a slight irritation of the bronchial tracheae, first thing in the morning, but it's nothing to worry about.
0: Any sputum?
1: Party?
2: Gold watches.
1: Ooh, no, nothing like that.
0: Have you been x-rayed before?
1: No.
2: Yes, you have. 2 years ago when the horse kicked you in the cobblers. It's nothing to be ashamed of. You got over it, didn't you? He can still enjoy himself, miss.
1: Okay, please. It's something I'd rather not talk about in mixed company.
2: Ah, that's all right. She's a medical lady. She's heard worse than that, I know. I think you ought to put it down, miss. X-ray Gentiles.
0: Nothing else?
1: No.
0: Now give this card to the nurse. Through there.
1: Come on, you.
2: What'd you have to go and tell her I was 69 for?
1: What do you want to tell her about the horse for? I was just on the point of asking her out tonight.
4: Good afternoon.
2: Well, ask this one then.
1: Oh, Lord. She must be older than Florence Nightingale.
4: Come along there. Hurry up. We haven't got all day.
1: The nice young lady said to give you these cards.
4: Take off your jackets, please. Remove all metal objects.
2: Here, what's your game?
4: I just want to remove your braces.
2: I bet you do. Well, find someone else. I know about you nurses.
4: The metal clasps will show up on the x-ray. Over here, behind the machine. Right. Don't move. Deep breath in. Hold it. Don't move. I said don't move.
2: Me trousers is falling down.
4: Never mind about your trousers. Hold it. Thank you. Get dressed.
2: Is that all?
4: That's all.
2: Can we get a cup of tea?
1: Polishes, shut up. You ain't got no cup of
2: tea. Would you let me give us a cup of tea?
4: Next, please.
1: So sorry. By all means.
4: Deep breath in. Hold it. Stop flexing your muscles.
1: So sorry. It's just a habit.
4: Thank you. We'll write and let you know the results.
2: Don't bother. There's nothing wrong with me.
4: Good morning.
2: Harold. What? I'm frightened.
1: What for? You've had it.
2: That's what I'm frightened about. Supposing there is something wrong with me.
1: Oh, come on, don't worry, Dad. You're all right.

0: Carmichael.
1: Dad, was that a postman?
0: Yeah, the West London Chest Clinic. Oh, I called Harold, the West London Chest Clinic.
1: Oh, that's probably the results of our x-rays.
0: Here you are. You open them.
1: Hey, El Steptoe, that's you.
0: I don't want it.
1: Open it.
0: No, straight away. Burn it. There's nothing wrong with me.
1: Well, that's probably what they're telling you.
0: Open yours first.
1: Oh, all right, then. Yes, sir. We are happy to inform you that your recent chest x-ray is completely clear and shows no abnormalities. There you are. Nothing to worry about. Go on, open yours.
0: Oh, no. Oh, my God.
1: What?
0: Dear sir, your recent chest x-ray was unsatisfactory due to a technical fault. An appointment has been made for you at the West London Hospital for a further x-ray.